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Naturally, everything about me is the best. I have mink seat covers, and everybody in me is always gay and laughing. Either rich people are happy or those mink seats tickle, I don't know. And, of course, my owner is a wealthy boy, Terence Cartwright. Very wealthy. He has the pie concession on the Milton Berle show. And last week, you know, Terence was out with a debutante. He was driving in me, and he was riding with one arm, and he leaned over to kiss her. All of a sudden, I went off the road. I smashed into an embankment. I went up a tree. I turned over six times. I crashed under the road. She called out of the car, and she said, "Brother, that's what I call a kiss." Mm. But my days are numbered. I am being sold to a used car dealer. You see, my ashtrays are full. Traffic. Too much traffic. Hear that blaring. It's not Fred Warren. Why, hear that screeching. Someone's teaching someone how to drive. Why, the pupils spouting, pupils shouting, glory, she's alive. Well, one thing, I'm not going to fidget. Look out for that midget. Look out for that midget car. Hey, look out, midget. I'm just a little midget auto. At night, they don't keep me in a garage. They throw a tablecloth over me and they play canasta. Oh, it's so embarrassing. You won't believe this, but pedestrians hit me. The other day, some kids set fire to my roof. The firemen wouldn't put me out. They thought I was an old cigarette lighter. Oh, I tell you, it's awful. I have my good points, though. I'm a convertible. I wasn't always, you know, but my owner found a can opener. Those trucks are always driving right over me. Well, I gotta be moving now. Their light just changed. Can't seem to move. Oh, no wonder. There's chewing. I'm stuck under my tire. Traffic. Too much traffic. Too much bumping. Too much thumping. Hey, maybe walking is faster. Well, I think I'll take a stab. Hey, look him up with a cab. Hey, taxi. Look out, taxi. Watch it, taxi. Look out, taxi. Ow! I'm a taxi. Jack the Hack. I'm not lovely. I'm not engaged. I'm hard to get, especially when it's raining. I guess you think I'm stupid, don't you? You know why I talk funny? My boss has got those baby shoes hanging on a windshield. All day long, I keep getting kicked in the head all day long. But I'm a pretty fair guy. If I hit a pedestrian, if I drag him six blocks, I only charge him what it says on the meter. Oh, I got all the latest equipment, you know. I got smoke rearview mirrors. They weren't that way original, but the couples in the back seat steamed them up, you know. Yeah, I'm a pretty tough guy. If I see a bus coming, I cut him right off. I see another car, I grind his fenders in half. I knock off trolleys. There's only one thing a taxi has to look out for. That's another taxi. Traffic, too much traffic.

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0: Darlings, every once in a while, show business is enhanced by the success of a performer whose talent is so distinctive, so utterly enchanting, that it is almost impossible to describe without hearing and seeing. Such a gifted personality is a dear, dear friend of mine who just came over from England and is currently amusing after-dark pleasure seekers at the Swanky Versailles nightclub here in New York. One of the world's outstanding mimics, Miss Florence Desmond. Florence, darling.
1: Hello, Tallulah.
0: Oh, Florence, my pet, how good to see you again. Oh, darling, how long has it been since you and I spent that wonderful weekend together when I was playing in London, you remember? And I rented that picturesque old English castle.
1: Oh, it's been quite some time, Tallulah. But that wasn't a castle you were living in. I seem to remember...
0: Well, darling, it seemed like a castle, all those huge rooms. I bet there must have been about 40 rooms.
1: I seem to remember five.
0: A five-room castle? Don't be ridiculous.
1: I think the castle was next to the place you rented. Wasn't it the gamekeeper's cottage with the five rooms?
0: It had six rooms.
1: You're mistaken, Tallulah. Five.
0: Well, if you're not going to count that other room... But I do remember a party we gave. And you remember you entertained us with that... your wonderful impression of that English general.
1: Oh, I adored it. It was an English colonel, dear.
0: Well, whatever it was, I adored it.
1: I don't know why, Tallulah. I seem to remember you left for the theater to do your play before I did it.
0: Well, if you ever do it, I'm sure I will adore it. Why don't you do it now, won't you? Why does everybody pick on me on this program?
1: I don't know how you ever thought whether a perfectly good song can be ruined in the hands of the wrong people. But I got a crazy idea the other day, and I tried to imagine an old English army colonel doing the St. Louis Blues.
2: I hate to see the evening sun go down. I hate to see the evening sun go down any time, really. That's when I start drinking. And it's bad for me. For instance, last night we had a whale of a party in the mess. It was a farewell to young Carew. He'd been cashiered out of the army. Bad show. Oh, if I feel tomorrow anything like I feel today, heaven help the army. I should think if Carew feels tomorrow anything like he feels today, he'll probably blow his brains out. Wouldn't be a bad idea at that. The best thing that boy can do is to pack his bags and make his getaway. It all started with a woman. An attractive little widow with dyed hair. We all knew it, all except Carew. It was her birthday, and he asked her what she wanted. Oh, instead of replying like any normal woman and saying, a box of chocolates, she said she wanted the green eye of the little yellow god. And Carew got it for her. What she thought she was going to do with it, how she thought she could wear it, or where she was going to put it, I haven't the vaguest idea. They called him Mad Carew. Oh, he wasn't mad. A trifle impulsive, perhaps, but you can't call a fella mad for writing rude words on Government House. I've wanted to do it myself many a time. We all hated the governor's wife. Ugly old bag. Too bad about Carew. He had a great future in the army. Fine family. Educated at Eton. Used to row for Oxford. Oh, I'll miss the young scamp. I say, boy, bring me a stinger, will you?

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1: Oh, Miss Bankhead.
2: Oh, hello, Meredith, darling. Meredith Wilson. Well, how are you this week, Meredith?
1: Oh, I'm all right, Miss Bankhead. But that story Florence Desmond told about Lieutenant Carew, whew, that was really a pistol.
2: You liked it?
1: Oh, very sad. The same thing that happened to this feller happened to a feller back home, only his name wasn't Carew and he wasn't a lieutenant. But he was cashiered out of the service.
2: Oh, dear, here we go again. Oh, he was in the army.
1: Well, not exactly. You see, he was cashiered out of the service station. He worked for a chain of service stations and wore a uniform and everything, but he was fired for running around with the cashier.
2: Cashier, yes.
1: Oh, it was all very sad.
2: Not as sad as it is now, darling.
1: Well, it gets better as it goes along.
2: Care to bet?
1: Well, sir, Miss Bankhead. Let me just tell you about Betty.
2: Now, Mary, darling, please. One revolting story at a time. Better yet, let me put it this way. Why don't you play something for us, huh?
1: Well, I'd love to. How about Zing Went the Strings of My Heart?
2: Ah, sounds delightful, darling. Ladies and gentlemen, here is Meredith Wilson and the Big Show Orchestra and Chorus with a gay and enchanting interpretation of a memorable popular hit song, Zing Went the Strings of My Heart.

0: And right now on The Big Show, we want to tell you about the biggest show in town coming your way this Saturday, January 20th. 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
1: Hey, miss, who's the traffic manager around here? I'm Martha Ray.
2: I am the MC around here.
1: Excuse me. Oh, Uncle Milty. You know, I didn't recognize you in that costume.
2: I am not Uncle Milty, whoever she is.
1: Oh, yes, of course. I should have known. You're Milty's mother. Oh, what a faux pas. I could kill myself.
2: May I watch? Look here, darling, and I use the word darling because they won't let me use the word I'd like to use. I am not Uncle Milty. I am not Uncle Milty's mother. I am Uncle Tallulah Bankhead.
1: You're Tallulah Bankhead? Oh, knock it off, kid. You're flipping your lid, old girl. You know, I've been listening to this show, and I know what this Tallulah looks like. She's about 8 feet tall, weighs 525 pounds, and is 95 years old.
2: I will tell you now, my dear, coldly and dispassionately, that I am Tallulah Bankhead.
1: Well, I ask you now, coldly and whatever you said. You got rocks in your head, old girl.
2: How can I make this idiot believe me? Here, listen to this. I'll be seeing you in all the old familiar places. But I know it, too. And now, who am I?
1: Carmen Lombardo.
2: Will you please look at me calmly and try to figure out who I am?
1: Well, the way it sounds every week, Tallulah Bankhead is 8 feet tall, weighs 525 pounds, is 95 years old, and what do you know? You are Tallulah Bankhead.
2: Isn't she sweet?
1: You're not sore or anything, are you?
2: Oh, of course not, darling. It's so reassuring to know that in half an hour I'll never have to see you again.
1: Oh, well, gee whiz, don't get mad. At least not for a half hour. You know, I came to see you because I know you can help me. You see, now, you're a dame with class. And me? I'm a dame. But I'm tired of running around with the kind of men I've been going out with. I'd like to go out with the kind of guys you go out with. Those high-class bums. Can you tell me what I should do to better myself?
2: Well, it's the little things that count.
1: Well, most men go out with me because of my brain.
2: You see, it's the little things that count.
1: I'd like to travel with a higher type crumb. You know, like a manager of an A&P. Or a boss painter. Or a Louis Calhern.
2: Oh, you mean an old high-class boss.
1: Yeah, I don't know why it is. I meet plenty of vacuum cleaner salesmen. But how do you get to meet Hoover? That's a very funny joke.
2: Would you settle for Dewey?
1: Why should I? Nobody else did.
2: out of the mouths of babes.
1: Are you kidding? With this mouth? You know, I got a big problem for a girl of my sex. I've got to get my hooks into it. You see, I got to get my hooks into a real classy type creep.
2: Well, then, I think I'll have to introduce you to Louis Calhoun.
1: Oh, it'll be love at first sight. Me married to Louis Calhoun. I can see it now. Louis Calhoun and me sharing the same laundry chute.
2: Look, Miss Ray, why don't you sing and get whatever's bothering you out of your system? What would you like to sing, darling?
1: That old black magic.
2: Well, that's the only way you'll ever get to marry Louis Calhoun, darling. Black magic.
1: She's a doll.

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0: Ah, Martha, darling, that was divine. Now, let's see, darlings. I better give the darling little stations all over the country a break, huh?
1: Tallulah?
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1: Well, let me put it this way. I'd like to ring your chimes.
0: Darling, ask me anything, but my chimes I give to no man.
2: Oh, before you ring your chimes, I'd like to mention that this portion of the program was brought to you by RCA Victor, world leader in radio, first in recorded music, first in television. 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
0: Well, Ed, if you can be a name dropper, so can I. This is NBC, the National Broadcasting Company.
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0: Tonight on Broadway, darlings, there's a fine revival of a comedy playing to capacity. It is that renowned classic by George S. Kaufman and Edna Ferber called The Royal Family. Tonight we're bringing you a scene from the play in which I portray a member of a famed theatrical family, Julie Cavendish to be exact, and Louis Calhern plays the role of my brilliant but incorrigible brother, Tony. So, the curtain is up and you meet some of the members of the royal family.

0: Good heavens, Miss Julie, you're dripping wet. 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I'll get your warm mules.
1: Oh, thank you, Della. Where is he? Where is he, my brother Tony?
0: Roaming the house like a caged lion. Miss Julie, your coat is ripped.
1: The entire population of New York is standing on our doorstep, howling for a glimpse of America's foremost screen lover. In the meantime, they take what fortune sends, and it just so happens to be me.
0: Here now, slip these on.
1: Oh, good, Julie. Oh, thank you, thank you. Oh, what a day this has been. I had to get out at the corner. You don't dare drive up. Oh, my dear Della, you should try playing a matinee audience made up entirely of sea lions. They came in wet to the knees and never did dry off. They spent the first act taking galoshes off and the last act putting them on. You know, my dear, I looked out once during the last act and couldn't see a face. And coughing. I think they had a cheerleader. Lincoln couldn't have held them with the Gettysburg Address.
2: Oh, there you are, Julia. Did you get my passport?
1: A plague on your public, Tony. I'm a battered wreck.
2: Julia, the passport. Have you got the passport?
1: No, shut up, Tony. I'm not over my matinee.
0: Dinner at the usual time, Miss Julie.
1: No. Hold it a while, Della, please.
0: Mr. Gilbert Marshall phoned.
1: Oh, darling Gil. Oh, dear, I forgot to call him.
0: He said he'd call here.
1: Oh, good.
0: The La Bame dress shop says your dress is all ready.
2: Don't dress be hanged. My boat sails at midnight. What have you done about my passport?
1: Tony, my love, your distinguished producer, Oscar Wolfe, is getting it.
2: Oh, he is? Why didn't you say so, thank heaven?
1: He's been pulling all sorts of wires. He's been in and out of my dressing room all afternoon. Everybody's been in and out of my dressing room all afternoon. Compared to my dressing room, Grand Central Station was a rustic retreat. Reporters and process servers and sob sisters.
2: Listen, Julie, how soon will Wolf get here?
1: Oh, I don't know. Oh, right away. And he's bringing the money for you, too. They kept your reservations, and I paid for it. By the way, you neglected to tell me that you were roughing it across in the royal suite.
2: I can't travel as a stowaway.
1: Hire a battleship for all I care. But remember, I'm a working girl. What do you do with all your money anyway? You go out to Hollywood with a $1 billion contract, and you buy a pink plaster palace for $150,000, and a Sartor Fraschini for $20,000, Hispana Suiza for $25,000, a camp in the Sierras for another 50 gods. You were sunk $250,000 before they ever rolled a camera on you. And as soon as they start to take a picture, you knock out the director and quit.
2: No, it'll blow over in a month. That's why I want to get away.
1: Why do you have to go to Europe? What are you going to do when you get there?
2: I am going to bathe in the pure beauty of Athens. I want to lose myself in the black forests of Bavaria. Oh, I don't know where I'm going. Any place where it rains all the time.
1: All right, brother. Go to Pango Pango. But attend your own hospitals.
2: What's that? Somebody at the door?
1: Keep calm. They can't get up here.
2: Look here. Do you think I'd better put some furniture against the front door?
1: Well, you have to go out sometime, won't you? They can't keep back the Queen Mary up to our house.
2: No, I'll get out all right when the time comes. Well, what is it? What is it, Della?
0: Oh, one of them reporters tried to get up in the service elevator, but they got in.
1: Oh, that crowd still standing around down there in the wet snow?
0: There certainly is a mob of them, Miss Julie. Looks like a bigger crowd than the time Mr. Tony got his first divorce.
2: Don't tell our faithful retainers to man the battlements. Drop fire on them if they try to storm.
0: Yes, sir.
2: I don't have much time, Julie. I'll have to get aboard early if I'm to dodge the crowd. About that passport.
1: Who says you have to get on the boat? Maybe I am naive.
2: A million reasons. I feel like it. I want to get so far.

0: Miller, for that matter, you can have it.
1: I'm through.
2: Oh, through? You've been saying that ever since you played Little Lord Fauntleroy.
0: Oh, but I mean it this time. That's why I'm going abroad. Give me 2 years in Munich with my violin under Russia, and I'll show you what the stage means to me. I can be a great musician. Or I may go away into India and study Hindu philosophy. It's the only real thing in the world. You wear just one garment, you know. A long white robe.
2: That'll be restful.
0: The stage. I'd rather spend 10 minutes in the cathedral at Chartres. I don't give a... What are all these letters? They've been here all day. What are they?
2: Stop shouting. Isabel!
0: Why didn't you say so? Throw it in the fire.
2: Look, brother mine. You're not fooling me about why you're going to Europe. Cathedrals and violins and long white garments. It's this woman you're running away from. Else, why was she on the same train with you?
0: Oh, I'm not afraid of her. I gave her the slip in Chicago.
2: Just the same. That's why you're running away. Now, don't lie to me, Tony Cavendish.
0: Well, suppose I am. I'm not afraid of her.
2: Then what is it?
0: It's that blankety-blank process server she's got after me.
2: Which blankety-blank process server?
0: The breach of promise suit.
2: Breach of promise?
0: Yes, $200,000. That's why I've got to stay cooped up here. You don't think I'm afraid of reporters, do you? But if they ever clap that paper on me, I can't sail.
2: $200,000 for breach of promise. Assault and battery on his director. Probably another $100,000. And breaking your contract with the picture company, I guess $500,000 will cover it.
0: Well, it's worth it. Get that sunshine.
2: What did you ever promise this movie actress that's worth $200,000?
0: What? Oh, she claims to have some letters. I didn't want her in the first place. She was that director's girl. That's why he got sore. That's the process server.
3: I'll get it. Who is there?
4: Miss Cavendish, this is Gilbert Marshall.
2: Oh, it's Gil. Let him in, Gil. Let him in. Gil, darling.
0: Oh, is this a time to entertain people?
2: Gil, it's so wonderful to see you.
5: Is there something wrong, Julie? Can I help? All those people in the street.
2: Everything is happening, darling. But just family, Gil. You're still sane, aren't you? Aren't you? And solid and reliable and sure.
5: I hope so.
2: Oh, how nice. And I was going to be so ravishing on our first meeting. I had it all planned, darling. Oh, let me make an entrance, will you? I'll say, is it really you, Gil? And after all these years, you'll say...
0: Answer the phone!
2: Gods, excuse me, Gil. Hello. Hello. Oh, Oscar, yes, dear. Yes, I'm sure you did, but...
0: Who is it? What's wrong?
2: Oh, Oscar, well, of course, yes, if you can't, well, there's no use telling you. There's nothing to be. Yes, I know it is, yes, I know. Well, I'm leaving very shortly for the theater, yes, I am. Well, don't worry, I'll give a good performance.
0: Well,
2: that was Oscar Wolfe. Now, Tony, I don't want you to hit the ceiling.
0: He hasn't got my passport!
2: It is not so vital. You haven't done anything so terrible.
0: You don't know what you're talking about. You'll find out if it's vital. Why, get... If this woman...
2: Oh, don't be so childish, Tony. What can she do to you? You talk like somebody in a melodrama. Now, calm down and shut up! Oh, Gil, this is my brother, Tony.
0: What can she do to me? I'll tell you what she can do to me.
2: Tony, will you be quiet? This is Mr. Gilbert Marshall. Gil, my brother, Tony.
0: John? What the devil kind of jam do you think I'm in anyway? What do you think I blew all the way from California for? The ride? I've got to get out of here, I tell you. That woman's in town by this time. Do you know what that means? You don't know that polka. Why, I've seen her pick up a thing like this ashtray here, only bigger and heavier. She's a killer. She'll do anything. She'd just as soon shoot us. Look at you. She's a pole, you know. She's cuckoo about me, and she knows I'm through with her. Now, if you don't want to do anything to help me, why, all right. You're a devil of a sister. I'm only your brother. Why should you bother about me? But I'm telling you now, if they get me, I'll be all over the front page, and so will you and the whole blasted family. Now, if that's what you want, believe me, that's what you're going to get. What am I doing with this ashtray? There. Pleased to have met you, Mr. Gilson.
5: Wait, what's this about a passport?
2: Darling, Tony must get a passport. He can't sail for Europe.
5: I'll get that passport. Get you an emergency one. I've got friends downtown.
0: When?
5: Have it sent down to the Queen Mary, say, 20 minutes. Better still, I'll take you down myself and smuggle you aboard.
2: Oh, Gil, darling, you're a rock.
0: Good man. We could use a chap like this in the family. Della, where are you? Get my stuff together. We're on our way.
3: Coming, Mr. Tony.
2: Goodbye, Gil, darling. Bless you. Hurry back, won't you? Goodbye, Tony.
0: Get 3 cabs exactly alright. Carry the stuff out. Put it in the 3rd cab. Gilson, we'll take the 1st. All set?
2: The end of a perfect day. Thank heaven. Oh, Tony. Now, don't charter a tug and come back. That's all I ask. Now, take care of your sinus. Keep out of Russia.

0: Why, you have to go to Europe. 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Goodbye, goodbye.
1: Open the door. Get ready to attack. This is the big breakthrough. They can't stop us now. 1, 2, 3, charge! Remember, it's the guaranteed thrust.
0: Goodbye. Goodbye, brother. Goodbye, brother. Oh, brother, for the peace and quiet of Macy's basement.

0: Well, you're very kind, darlings. We share your applause with two fine performers, Martin Blaine as Gil and Miss Nell Harrison as Della. As for you, Louis Calhern, I can only say I wish we could do a play together on Broadway.
1: To be in a play with you would be my pleasure, my sweet.
0: The theater is supposed to be an invalid, but with performers like you, it could easily be cured, sweetie.
1: You could cure it single-handed, sugar.
2: Hey, Jimmy, get a load of those two sugar-cured hams.
3: Yeah, Martha, there's something going on here that ain't kosher. Let you and me show them how to really do some acting.
2: Oh, it'll be my pleasure, my sweat. Sweet. Sweet.
3: We can beat them playing the royal family and give them spades. In fact, we'll play it in spades. We'll call it the royal flush. You care to be my sister, Miss Ray?
2: Hey, Goomba, can't we be more than just sisters?
3: How about brothers? Meredith, some acting music, if you please.

0: Julie, I gotta get out of town. Where's my passport? How am I gonna get out of town without my passport? You said you was gonna get me a passport.
1: I got you one passport, and I'm still waiting to get the other one.
0: What am I gonna do with two passports? I only need one.
1: Well, they're having trouble with your picture on the passport. They couldn't get that nose on only one.
0: All of a sudden, I need two passports. I'm in a double jalopy. I gotta get out of town, Julie.
1: Where are you going, Tony?
0: Any place where it rains all the time.
1: Oh, you're going back to Hollywood, California.
0: No, I can't go back to Hollywood. I promised that girl a mink coat, but I got her a muskrat rape cake. Now she's trying to pin the rap on me.
1: Who's the girl, Tony?
0: Only one of the greatest actresses dead or alive. And I wish she were. None other than the one and only Tallulah Bankhead.
1: She's an actress?
0: What an actress. What an actress. You don't like her because once she gave you a hot foot.
1: Why, she can't hold a match to me.
0: She did.
1: Why, when I played Juliet, the rafters shook. And believe me, it ain't easy to play Juliet and run up and shake the rafters at the same time. Very bad.
0: I gotta get out of town. Where's my passport? I gotta get out of town.
1: Where are you going, Tony?
0: I'm gonna bathe the pure beauty in Athens.
1: Jimmy. Kumba, that's wrong. I'm going to bathe in the pure beauty of Athens.
0: You do what you want, and I'll do what I want. I got to get out of town. Where's my passport? I got to get on that boat.
1: Hire a manager for all I care. You went to Hollywood with a $1 million contract, and you got yourself plastered in a pink palace that cost $150,000. You spent $50,000 for a car. A Buick! What you need, like a hole in the hood. Hole in the hood. Bye.
0: Okay. If you won't get me a passport, I'm leaving anyway. I'll go where this Tallulah dame will never find me. Farewell, Julie.
1: Where are you going, Tony?
0: There's a little picture theater around the corner. She'll never go there. They're showing All About Eve. Farewell, Julie.
1: Farewell. Farewell, brother. Oh, brother, for the peace and quiet of Macy's window.

0: Martha and Jimmy, the royal family abdicate in your honor. You were both really darling.
1: Excuse me, may I speak to you a moment, Miss Bankhead?
0: Why, of course, Mr. Carter, but why the formality? What did you want to talk about, Jack?
1: That's it, Jack. I think I can save you a lot of Jack on this show. You see, Florence Desmond and I have been figuring it out. All the stars you have in this big show. Why, the actors' salaries alone must run into five figures.
0: Not forgetting mine, darling.
1: Okay, seven with your figure.
0: I asked for that.
1: You asked for that figure?
0: Isn't he dull?
1: No, what I'm trying to say, Tallulah, is that Florence Desmond and I can do this whole show by ourselves. Why, we can be every big star you ever had in these shows. Just Florence and I. It'll save you a lot of money.
0: Oh, you mean just the three of us will do the big show?
1: Just the two of us, Florence and I. She's a better Tallulah than the original. Much Betty. Could we do a sample for you?
0: If you don't, we'll be 5 minutes short. Go ahead, darling.
1: Okay, Tallulah Desmond, you're on the air. Ladies and gentlemen, here is your hostess, the glamorous, unpredictable Tallulah Desmond.
0: Well, darling. hello, darlings. I call you all darlings because you are darlings, darlings. The most revolting, nauseating story. Don't you dare to mention her name on this program. Isn't she sweet? Give my regards to Broadway. Remember me to Herald Square. Why can't that orchestra stay on key? Good. You've been darlings, darlings. Isn't she sweet?
2: Oh, excuse me, Tallulah.
0: Why, darlings, it's Fred Allen Carter, darlings.
2: Thank you, one and none.
0: Oh, Fred, that is insanely divine.
2: Yes, Tallulah, and now that you mention it, Florida is cold. Why, it was so cold down there, when I went to sleep at night, I had to slip in between two pieces of hot pastrami.
0: And, darlings, here is Meredith Wilson Carter and a teensy-weeny tiny show orchestra and chorus in one of Meredith's teensy-weensy tiny arrangements of Dardanella. That was divine, Meredith, darling.
3: Well, sir, now here is Marlene Dietrich Desmond.
0: Hello, Tallulah, darling. Falling in love again, never wanted to. What am I to do? I can't help it. Wherever I go, men follow me, and why not? I make such good Wiener Schnitzel. Isn't she sweet?
3: Oh, say, Tallulah.
0: Edwin Carter.
3: Oh, listen, Tallulah. Tonight I would like to explain the story of the opera Carmen, you know.
0: But, Ed, I'm going to sing. Give my regards.
3: Oh, that's enough. That's enough. I'll explain it up to there. Now, you see, Carmen is working in a cigar factory. Oh, this is wonderful, you know. Now, she's wrapping cigars, and one day she meets a fellow named Guy. Now, Guy and Carmen decide to become brothers, you see. So later they organize an orchestra, which is known as the Cigar Band.
0: Well, look who's here. Hildegard Desmond, the incomparable. Je ne sais pas what to do. Darling, je vous aime beaucoup. I love you, dear. I do. I do. Good evening, ladies and gentlemen. Well, and here's Vaughn Monroe Carter.
4: Racing with a goon. I open your father's balloon.
0: Thank you, Vaughn Monroe Carter, darling. And now...
5: Hello, Tallulah. How's every little inka-dinka-doo? this
1: one. No. I do Durante.
5: I said, I'll do this
6: one. This is sabotage.
5: Here, I'll do it, Jack.
7: Chitta-bee, chitta-bee, chitta-bee, chitta-bee, chitta-bee. Hey-ya. 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What a lyric. I'm practically Noel Coward. 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
1: Wait a minute. Stop the mimic. I'm the real Jimmy Durante. What is this, a man and woman imitating Durante? An imposter and an impostatress.
5: I think it's charming, Jimmy.
1: Hold it. Are you the real Tallulah Bankhead?
5: I am the only Tallulah Bankhead. Now, Jimmy, and I think it's really wonderful for people to imitate you. There's room in this world for more than one Durante. You know, darling, this might be a better world for all of us to live in. If everybody was as warm and as sweet and as lovable as you. If the world were full of Durantes, what a wonderful world it would be. If the world were full of Durantes, what a wonderful world it would be. Every day would be sunny, life would really bubble, so much laughter. There'd be no room for trouble if the world were full of Durantes. Think of all the sights we'd see. A football game at the Tournament of Roses. Imagine one football and 90,000 noses. If the world were full of Durantes, what a wonderful world it would be.
1: Thanks, Tula, and may I return the compliment and say... If the world were full of Tallulahs, what a wonderful place it would be. Every heart in a man would be tripping like a hammer. Their eyes would pop just from seeing so much glamour. If the world were full of Tallulahs, how unpredictable the women would be. I can picture each man just as nervous as a Stalin. She'd kiss him and say, you're for me, you darling, darling. If the world were full of Tallulahs, what a wonderful world it would be. The Janks would win the pennant, and I'm not trying to be a smarty, and Republicans would all join the Democratic Party. If the world were full of Tallulahs, what a baritone world, what an effervescent.

We hope you'll be with us next week when our stars will be Fred Allen, Eddie Cantor, Portland Hoffer, Judy Holliday, Gypsy Rose Lee, Vaughn Monroe, Patrice Munsell, and, of course, Meredith Wilson and the Big Show Orchestra and Chorus. And until then, may the good Lord bless and keep you, whether near or far away.

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1: Hello? Oh, hello, Mother. Oh, thanks, Mother. We're having company for dinner. Yes, Lucille Baxter. I think you met her at Barbara's reception. A very attractive girl with red hair. That's right. Now I can show off my new dessert spoon. What else? America's finest silver plate is 1847 Rogers Brothers.

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0: see that man and the two boys walking down Rogers Road? That's Ozzie Nelson and his two sons, David and Ricky. David is 12 now, and...
1: Yes, it doesn't seem possible, does it?
0: Ricky is 8. Say, Ozzie seems rather concerned about something.
2: I've never heard of such a thing in all my life.
3: Me either.
4: Me either.
2: Just can't understand it. Never heard of a football exploding before.
3: Yeah, but don't forget, Pop, you sat on it pretty hard.
4: Sure scared me.
2: What do you think it did to me? I sit down to read the paper and a football explodes under me. Glad it wasn't a basketball, I'd probably still be going up. Something like this would be dangerous. I think we ought to write a letter to the manufacturers. At least get your money back. What did the football cost you, Ricky?
4: 29 cents.
2: Of course, you can't expect too much for 29 cents.
3: Guy, there's the kind of football I'd like. Look at that one, Ricky.
4: That's the kind they use in real football games. Let's buy that one, huh, Pop?
2: Now, wait a minute, boys. I can't tell anything about a football by looking at it through the window. Like to feel the weight of it, examine the leather, look at the stitching.
4: See how much it costs.
2: Well.
3: Come on, Pop. Let's go in. Boy, Ricky, look at all those baseball bats. Can we have one of those, too?
2: One season at a time, David. We're just getting a football. And don't handle things.
4: Hey, David, look at these over here.
2: How do you do? I'd like to buy a football for my boys.
5: Sorry, I'm just a customer.
2: Pardon me.
5: I've been trying to get hold of the salesman myself. He seems to be pretty busy.
2: I'm sorry to be staring so, but you look awfully familiar.
5: I was just thinking the same thing about you.
2: I remember now, Rutgers.
5: Class of 32.
2: Of course, you're Bruce Manchester.
5: Just a minute now, don't tell me. I got it. Nelson.
2: Right.
5: Of course, Nelson. Schnozzy Nelson.
2: No. Ozzie.
5: Oh, of course, Ozzie Nelson. Well, let me look at you. By golly, you haven't changed a bit. Put on a little weight, maybe.
2: Oh, this is a pretty heavy suit I'm wearing. Are you living here now, Bruce?
5: No. I just came in town for a few days. Going to do a little hunting.
2: Oh, that's right. You were quite the boy on the rifle team, aren't you?
5: Well, I wasn't the best. You weren't so bad yourself on the,
2: football team.
5: Yes. But there was something else. You always carried something with you. I know, the ukulele.
2: Oh, well, I wasn't the best. What have you been doing, Bruce?
5: Oh, I was flying transports in China for a few years. That got pretty tiresome.
2: Yes, it does get on a guy's nerves.
5: Then I spent a little time in Arabia and South America for an oil company. Then I went through the Congo with a zoological expedition. What have you been doing?
2: Well, every Wednesday night I go bowling. I'm married. In fact, those are my two boys over there by the counter.
5: Oh, sure. Say, the little fellow looks a lot like you, Oz.
2: Yeah, well, you can't see him too well. Ricky, stop pressing your face against that tennis racket.
5: Who did you marry, Ozzy?
2: Well, the girl I used to go with. You remember?
5: Oh, sure. That short, fat little girl. Wait a minute. Fanny. That was a name.
2: No. That was just a nickname. No, I really didn't go with her. She was just a good dancer. Don't you remember Harriet?
5: Harriet? Of course. You married her?
2: Yes, sir.
5: I know you're always chasing her around with your ukulele.
2: How'd you ever do it? Well, she finally caught me. How about you? Not married, are you?
5: No, not me. I'm afraid I'm the perennial bachelor.
2: Oh, same old Bruce. Still the old woman hater.
5: Don't hate him. Just don't see any sensible reason for having him around.
4: Where's this one, Pop? He's the kind of one, boy. Genuine pigskin.
2: Well, we'll see in a minute, fellas. This is David, and this is Ricky, Bruce. This is Mr. Manchester, an old school friend of your dad's.
5: Hello, fellas.
3: Hello, hi.
2: Well, we'll have to get together real soon then, Bruce.
5: I'm staying down at the Elks Club. Why don't you give me a call? Do you do much hunting?
2: No, Bruce, I'm not much with a gun.
3: You got your chicken once, Pa.
2: I didn't shoot him, David. I ran over him with the car. Well, I'll give you a ring, Bruce, and maybe we can do something.
5: Sure thing. Nice seeing you again, Ozzie.

0: ahead, I'll lead you.
1: Hey, you guys, no throwing passes in the living room.
2: Let me see the new football Pop brought us.
3: Well, that's very nice, but if I find anybody throwing it around the living room, I'll stick a hat pin in it.
0: Well, it was really my fault.
3: I'll stick the hat pin in you.
4: Come on, Rick, let's go outside and play.
0: Careful of the windows, boys. Harriet, you'll never guess who we bumped into at the sports shop. Bruce Manchester.
3: Bruce Manchester?
0: Yeah, you remember Bruce from school. We went on double dates with him all the time. We used to go up and park at Inspiration Point.
3: I've never been to Inspiration Point.
0: Oh, that's right. It was Bruce and myself and Fanny. Danny and Bob. The four of us guys from astronomy class used to go up there.
3: Was he that black-haired fellow who always used to smoke a pipe?
0: Yeah, that's right. The good-looking guy, big outdoor stuff. He's going on a hunting trip, staying down at the Elks Club for a few days.
3: Why don't you ask him out for dinner?
0: Bruce? Oh, I doubt if he'd want to come. He's strictly the confirmed bachelor type. He'd be bored to death having dinner here.
3: I've invited Lucille Baxter over. I don't think he'd be exactly bored to death.
0: Oh, I get it now. Will you tell me one thing? Why do women always have to be matchmakers? The minute you find out a friend of mine is in town, an eligible bachelor, you think of some girl you can call
3: up. I invited Lucille over a week ago.
0: Even before he's in town, you ask her over.
3: Oh, don't be so silly. You haven't seen Bruce for years. And if you do invite him over, I'm sure you'll find Lucille much more interesting than the Elk Club.
0: Harriet, it's no use. Bruce has more sense than to get himself hooked.
3: That isn't very flattering, dear. Do you feel you were hooked?
0: Well, no, of course not, but... Well, you know what those matchmaking deals can be. With us, it was different. I proposed. Nobody tried to push me into it. You invited me over for dinner. I remember it very well. I got the invitation from your Uncle Slug, the policeman.
3: I never had an Uncle Slug, and he wasn't a policeman.
0: Yeah, I guess he wasn't actually a policeman. He just used to go with them a great deal.
3: I can assure you, dear, nobody's trying to hook poor Brucey boy.
0: Oh, no, I see that gleam in your eye, that matchmaking complex.
3: Have you forgotten what Lucille looks like, dear? Men take one look at her and lose their mind.
0: I know, but not this guy. He's strictly the bachelor type.
3: I dare you to invite him over. I double dare you.
0: If you want to call him, go right ahead. I'm just trying to prevent an awkward situation.
3: Thank you, dear, but we accept the challenge. I'll go call him.
5: Hi, Oz. Beautiful day, huh?
0: You think so, Thorny? It's a little too windy for me.
5: Oh, this is the kind of day I like. That wind's from the west.
0: I don't care where it's from. It's too cold for me.
5: You don't understand, Oz. When the wind's from the west, it blows the leaves off my lawn onto your lawn. What are you so sour about today?
0: Oh, it's nothing important, really. A bachelor friend of mine's in town... So Harriet immediately decides to cook up some matchmaking deal with a girlfriend of hers. I just hate to see the poor guy get hooked.
5: Oh, one of those deals, huh? Reminds me of the way Catherine hooked me. Would you care to hear about it, Oz?
0: No, not especially. No.
5: It was very clever. She invited me over for Thanksgiving dinner and had the preacher hiding in the turkey.
0: Why is it that women are always trying to push people together and get them all married?
5: Oz, there's nothing wrong with marriage. It's a great institution. I believe every man should be happily married, whether he likes it or not.
0: Yeah, I agree, Thorny, but this is a little different. This is a fiendish, typically feminine scheme. Here is a guy, a happy bachelor, lives at the Elks Club, eats in restaurants. So Harriet's going to cook this guy a home-cooked dinner.
5: I bet she's making those candied yams.
0: Yeah. And a roast all spiced up. She cooks it with bay leaves and with thick brown gravy. And I'm leading this poor guy right into the trap.
5: Oz, how could you?
0: He could be eating at the Elks Club or the drugstore.
5: Oh, the poor devil. Missing one of those drugstore dinners.
0: He's also having fruit salad.
5: With that thick whipped cream on top?
0: Yeah, and hot biscuits with butter and apricot preserves.
5: Oz, if I had a stick, I'd beat you.
0: I deserve it, Thorny. And that's not the worst. Listen to this. This girl, Lucille, she's absolutely beautiful, Thorny. You know, one of those redheads, you know, the sultry type. And here, this poor, happy bachelor, and he's going to have this beautiful girl thrown at him all evening, and it's all my fault.
5: Oz, you monster.
0: can I do?
5: Well, I'm still willing to help you, Oz, even if you are a heel. Tell you what.
0: Yeah?
5: I've lived a bad life.
0: Oh, now, Thorny.
5: No, I've been bad, Oz. I haven't been good. I've been bad.
0: Thorny, what are you talking about?
5: I deserve punishment. Spare that poor boy, Oz, and invite me.
0: Harriet.
3: I'm right here, dear. What do you want?
0: I've been thinking things over. Maybe you'd better not call Bruce.
3: Oh, I've already called him, and he's accepted. Isn't that nice?
0: He definitely said he'd be here?
3: Oh, yes. He seemed delighted. In fact, he's bringing out some new special hunting rifle he wants you to see.
0: Oh, fine. Things aren't bad enough with a home-cooked dinner and Lucille. The poor guy's even bringing his own shotgun.

0: I think I'll go over and stand under the Nelson's dining room windows tonight. I'd certainly like to get a look at that Lucille girl. Gosh, if she's everything Harriet says, well, she must be like, well, like 1847 Rogers Brothers. Sure, 1847 Rogers Brothers is completely irresistible. And it's no wonder. There's no other silver plate in the world that's so beautifully created. Into each piece goes incomparable skill and workmanship. You see that in every detail. In the lovely pattern ornaments, for example. They're more highly raised, more deeply carved. And then there are those exquisite openwork knife handles, gem-like in their finish and beauty. Only 1847 Rogers Brothers has such features, so like solid silver. 1847 has extra luster, too, a special weight and balance that set it apart. 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And that's what you want. 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The one and only 1847 Rogers Brothers. Hurry, hurry, hurry. This way, ladies and gentlemen, for the big contest of the evening. That super-duper colossal conflict that's been going on since the dawn of history. Man versus woman. In a little city somewhere in America tonight, a titanic struggle is about to take place.
1: I'm Bruce Manchester, Rutgers 32. I'm the woodsy outdoor type. I like tweed jackets, a good pipe, and the smell of a wet water spaniel. I'm a bachelor, and I hope to stay that way. Oh, driver, take me to 1847 Rogers Road.
2: I'm Lucille Baxter. At present, I'm basking in single blessedness, but I must admit I'm looking for the right man. Harriet!
3: Lucille, come on in, dear.
0: Yes, folks, there you have it. What will happen when the irresistible force meets the immovable object? Will Mr. Manchester give Miss Baxter the cold shoulder? Or will lovely Lucy cook Bachelor Brucey's goosey?
4: He told me you were having company for dinner. He said something about a hunter.
5: Yes, she's a friend of Mrs. Nelson's.
4: Oh, how exciting.
5: I'm a little worried. See, it's going to be a very intimate party, just the four of us. And this friend of mine, Bruce Manchester, is a bachelor. And I don't think...
4: A bachelor?
5: Yeah.
4: Go on, Mr. Nelson.
5: Well, you see, the girl... Would you do that again, please?
4: Of course.
5: Thank you. You see, the girl who's coming over is Mrs. Nelson's friend, Lucille Baxter. And Mrs. Nelson has ideas about interesting my friend in her friend.
4: Well, of course. After all, Mrs. Nelson is a woman.
5: You know, several people have mentioned that. Frankly, Emmy, I feel that it's my duty not to let my friend get hooked without at least a struggle.
4: Oh, Mr. Nelson, you're so naive. What chance do you stand against a woman? You're only a man. Nothing but a man.
5: What do you mean? It got me into the YMCA.
4: but you men don't have our cunning, our trickery.
5: Trickery? That's an idea. Trickery of all's fair in love and war.
4: What are you going to do?
5: Emmy Lou, just keep this in mind. I'm not quite as stupid as a lot of people think I am.
4: Oh, I know, Mr. Nelson. I keep saying that. And you should hear some of the arguments I get into.
6: And this is Bruce Manchester, Lucille. This is Lucille Baxter.
2: How do you do?
7: Hello, Miss Baxter.
6: Bruce, why don't you and Lucille sit over here on the couch?
5: Well, that's a good idea. Sit right here, Lucille.
6: Thanks.
5: Bruce, you sit here on the other side of me.
2: I understand you're quite a sportsman, Mr. Manchester.
5: Oh, well, Bruce is quite a sportsman. Hunting, fishing. Of course, we married men don't get to do things like that. You know how marriage is. It ties you down.
6: Lucille, don't you do a little hunting?
2: Just a little. I'm not very good at it.
7: Baxter.
2: Nobody's ever taken the trouble to teach me.
1: Well, Miss Baxter, I...
5: Say, Bruce.
1: Yes?
5: Shot any good animals lately?
1: Not lately. The hunting season just opened.
2: I imagine it's a lot of bother teaching a woman how to hunt. Although I'd love to learn.
1: I'd be only too glad
5: say,
1: to...
5: Say, Bruce, Bruce. Remember Jim Marshall?
1: Jim Marshall? Oh, sure, Oz. As I said, Miss Baxter, if you're...
5: A great guy. Really like... Great guy.
2: I'll be stop interrupting.
5: Oh, was I interrupting? I'm sorry. What were you saying about Jim Marshall, Bruce?
1: Well, I was just... I was just saying that... I wasn't saying anything about Jim Marshall.
5: Jim Marshall? Oh, a great guy. He's married now, all settled down. Children, a wife, kids all tied down.
4: Dear, dinner's nearly ready. Don't you want to go upstairs and get your coat and tie on?
5: Oh, Harriet, stop nagging. Well, you know I always dress like this at home. That's the way it goes, Bruce. When you're first married, you dress up. But after a while, you learn to relax. What with helping cook meals, wash dishes, clean house, and look after the children, you get your good clothes pretty messed up.
4: Those hunting trips of yours, they must be pretty exciting, Bruce.
1: Oh, fairly so, Harriet.
2: I don't imagine you'd like a woman along on a hunting trip.
5: Oh, no.
2: They probably just get in the way.
5: Oh, certainly.
1: Oh, no. No, as a matter of fact, most of the fellows are married. They bring their wives along. The women do the cooking.
5: Well,
1: it's very nice.
2: I know, but poor little old me would only... Get in the way.
5: Speaking of the old gang, Bruce, remember Larry Scott? Poor Larry.
1: Something happened to him?
5: He's up there now, Bruce.
1: Larry died?
5: No, he and his wife are living above a garage. It's so hard to find. There's a big housing shortage. Couples are living in tents and trailers.
2: You mean you actually don't mind having a wife?
5: Oh, the towns.
1: Not at all. In fact, it gets pretty lonesome for me. I'm the only bachelor in the crowd.
2: Oh, well, poor little you.
5: Yeah, a lot of young married couples. Living in piano crates or boxcars, a big housing shortage.
4: Oh, dear, I smell something burning. I think it's my roast. Pardon me.
5: Home-cooked meals, the joys of marriage. Home-burned meals is more nearly the truth. It happens all the time.
1: Personally, I like meat well done. It gives it a nice, woodsy sort of flavor.
5: Well, we might just as well go into dinner. When you smell it burning, you know it's ready.
4: Everything all right, Harriet?
8: Oh, I hope so. I'm afraid the meat's going to be pretty well done. I caught it just in time. Come on in, folks.
1: You won't have to coax me, Harriet. I haven't had a good home-cooked meal in ages.
8: Well, don't be afraid to eat, Bruce. There's plenty of everything.
5: What's that old quotation about eating a hearty meal? The condemned man...
8: Never mind, ate... dear.
4: Would you like more of anything, anybody? How about you, Bruce?
1: Oh, no thanks, Harriet. I've had plenty. It was wonderful.
4: I can't understand how the meat got burned. I'm sure somebody must have turned up the heat on the oven.
5: Oh, Harriet, you burn the meat now and then. It happens in every marriage. I didn't even notice it myself. I guess I'm getting used to it.
2: Oh, the meat was fine, Harriet.
5: Oh, yes, it was, dear. A little black and crisp, but very tasty. You're burning it much better now.
4: Shall we go into the living room? It might be more comfortable.
1: Oh, fine. Allow me, Lucille.
5: So I'd better go in and close the windows. We have very noisy neighbors. A man, his wife, a married couple, always fighting and shouting at each other. Very noisy neighbors.
4: The Thornberrys? Well, Ozzie, we couldn't possibly have nicer neighbors.
5: I know, Harriet, but sometimes they can be very noisy neighbors. I'll get it. That's probably Thorny now.
4: How do you know? He always knows.
5: Yeah, I know his buzz, dear. Pardon me. Darn you, Thorny, you missed your cue. Well, Thorny, come in.
9: I couldn't help it. You didn't talk loud enough.
10: Well, thank you, Oz.
5: Very well. Shout. Come on into the living room.
4: Hello, Thorny. This is Mr. Manchester and Miss Baxter. This is our neighbor, Mr. Thornberry.
2: How do you do, Mr. Thornberry?
9: Hello. A pleasure. I just stopped in to see if I could borrow Ozzy's sleeping bag.
4: A sleeping bag? You going camping, Thorny?
9: No, my wife's brother's staying with us. He's got my room, so I'm sleeping out in the backyard.
2: Out in the backyard?
9: Oh, it's not so bad. He's only staying for 6 or 7 weeks. It does get a little tough when the snow comes, though.
5: Oh, those in-laws will visit. It happens in every marriage.
1: Couldn't you sleep on the couch, Mr. Thornberry?
9: Mm. Oh, yes. I get the couch when my father-in-law leaves.
5: There's married life for you. My sleeping bag's out in the garage, Thorny. You're welcome to it.
9: Bless you, Oz.
6: Wouldn't you like something to eat before you go, Thorny? Maybe a big slice of ham or a piece of bologna?
9: No, thanks, Harriet. I really have to go. I've stayed too long now. It'll mean a beating when I get home. Good night.
2: He was kidding, wasn't he, Harriet?
6: Oh, of course he was.
2: Lucille, didn't you say something about having to get home early?
6: Well,
2: I'm sure Bruce wouldn't mind dropping you off.
7: Oh, no, I wouldn't mind at all. I'll get my coat.
5: Don't be silly, I wouldn't think of it. Lucille lives way on the other side of town. The southern part. Harriet and I can drive her home. I like to drive anyway.
7: I like to drive, too. I love to drive.
5: Oh, Bruce, always the gentleman.
7: I am not a gentleman. What? I mean, it'd be a pleasure.
5: Don't be silly, Bruce. Harriet and I are only too happy to take her home. I'll get my coat.
2: I wish Ozzie wouldn't, Harriet. I can easily take the bus.
7: I don't know why I can't drive you home.
5: Okay, all ready. Harriet, if you'll... Hey. Well, that's funny. Harriet, did you see the car keys?
2: Well, no, dear. Don't you have them?
5: Well, I left them right here on the table, but they're gone.
7: Oh, that's a pity. Well, I guess you'll just have to let me take you home, Lucille.
2: If you're sure it won't be too much trouble, Brucey.
7: No trouble at all. Well, I hate to rush off like this, but if Lucille has to go...
2: Oh, go right ahead. Call me tomorrow, Lucille.
5: You want me to ride out with you, Bruce?
7: Oh, there wouldn't be room, Ozzie. I've got a lot of stuff in the back. Seats and things. Thanks for the dinner, Harriet. Ozzie.
2: Good night, all.
5: Good night.
2: Good night, Bruce.
5: Ozzie? Yes, dear?
2: Don't you speak to me, you wretch.
5: What did I do?
2: What did you do? What didn't you do? You did just about everything possible to discourage them.
5: Well, I just wanted to make sure the guy had his eyes open.
2: Oh, aren't you ashamed? Couldn't you see how well they hit it off right from the start?
5: Sure, I could see that.
2: And why'd you go ahead with your scheme?
5: Well, it was too late to call it off. I wanted to.
2: Why did you insist that we take Lucille home?
5: Well...
2: If you hadn't lost your car keys, you'd have spoiled the whole thing.
5: Oh, Harriet, you don't really think the car keys were lost, do you?
2: You said they were.
5: You mean you didn't even suspect that I had them right in my pocket?
2: Now who's the matchmaker? You could have fooled me.
5: Well, I'm... kind of sentimental, I guess. My mind works in strange ways. Yours not to wonder why, yours but to do and die.
2: Yeah, it's a very good idea.
5: What is?
2: What you just said. I'll do the dishes and you dry.

0: we're coming. Who in the world could be ringing the doorbell at this hour of the night? Bruce!
1: Oh, did I wake you folks up?
0: No, Bruce. That's okay.
2: Something wrong?
1: On the contrary, everything's perfect. I came back for several reasons. First of all, Harriet, I want to thank you for introducing me to Lucille. There's a wonderful girl.
2: Bruce, you ran away and got married.
1: Well, not quite. But it's going to happen very, very soon, and I wanted you to be the first to know about it.
0: Well, there's nothing like it, Bruce. Congratulations.
1: I see you're both sleepy. I wanted to thank you, but, well, I wouldn't have stopped this time of the morning just for that purpose. I hope you won't be sore, Oz.
0: Sore about what?
1: Well, I guess I accidentally put them in my pocket. Here are your car keys.
2: Ozzie Nelson.
1: Well, good night. I've got to get back to the club.
2: Good night, Bruce.
0: Good night, Bruce. Say, Bruce.
1: Ozzie. Did the door close on you?
0: The wind, I think I'll stay down at the Elks Club, too, tonight.

0: Ed will be back in just a moment. Well, Ozzy did his darndest, but nothing could keep Lucy and Bruce apart, I guess. They're just like metal and a magnet.
1: Like cheese and a mouse.
0: Like a woman and 1847 Rogers Brothers silver plate.
1: Oh, if you just waited a minute, Mr. Smith, I would have said that myself.
0: You would?
1: Uh-huh. Yesterday, I put on my hat, walked down Rogers Road, went into Mr. Jonathan's silverware store, and found the love of my life. A 52-piece chest of 1847 Rogers Brothers. Golly, we were made for each other.
0: Why, sure. That's the way every woman feels about 1847 Rogers Brothers.
1: Those patterns.
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0: Well, that's the wonderful thing about 1847 Rogers Brothers. The craftsmanship is so incomparable, and yet the price is so reasonable. In fact, 1847 hasn't gone up a penny since 1945.
1: Don't you think everybody ought to see 1847 Rogers Brothers tomorrow?
0: That I do. Everybody, go see 1847 Rogers Brothers tomorrow. The finest silver plate in America.
2: Come in, Thorny.
3: Hi, Oz. Harriet, I want
4: to... Oh, it's all right, Thorny. You're forgiven.
2: Sit down, Thorny. Have some breakfast?
3: No, Oz. I came over about your sleeping bag.
2: Oh, well, just put it back in the garage, Thorny.
3: Well, I was wondering if I could borrow it for a while. My brother-in-law came to stay with us today.
5: Tune in again next week to another adventure of Ozzie and Harriet, starring Ozzie Nelson and Harriet Hilliard.
4: And remember, America's finest silver plate is 1847 Rogers Brothers.
2: Yes, Harriet, America's finest silver plate is 1847 Rogers Brothers.
0: Appearing in support of Ozzie and Harriet were John Brown, Janet Waldo, Henry Blair, Tommy Bernard, Doreen Tuttle, and Donald Woods. Original music was composed and conducted by Billy May. This program originates in the Hollywood studios of the National Broadcasting Company and is also broadcast over the Trans-Canada Network of the Canadian Broadcasting Corporation. 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

0: Me? I'm Jane Stacy. Her? That's Irma Peterson. The only girl in the world who is so stupid she thinks a monsoon is a French gentleman. I'm not kidding. Look at her smiling and waving that box of ends. What's the idea, Irma?
1: Oh, I'm happy.
0: I don't get it.
1: Well, when a dog is happy, he waves his tail. I haven't got a tail, so I'm waving my ends.
2: Well, friends, you'll be happy, too, when you see how quickly ENDS chlorophyll tablets stop triple O. Yes, ENDS, E-N-N-D-S. 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
0: My Friend Irma.

0: me see. Eleanor Roosevelt calls her column My Day.
1: What's this?
0: No, I can't use the title My Day. So I think I'll call it My 25 Hours.
1: 25 hours?
0: Yes, remember, this is leap year. The days are longer.
1: Irma Peterson, what are you raving about?
0: Gee, didn't you know I'm writing a column?
1: Oh, sure, and I'm wrestling Gorgeous George at the Yankee Stadium.
0: No, I'm serious. Read this letter.
1: Well, let me see it. Miss Irma Peterson, we have your note in which you state that our paper, The West Side Shopper, lacks appeal for women. We would welcome any contribution our readers can make, be it a sentence, a paragraph, a column.
0: Well, look what it says here. Naturally, as far as payment is concerned, you must understand it will be great.
1: Where?
0: Right there.
1: Irma, it says as far as payment is concerned, it will be gratis.
0: That's plural.
1: Gratis means for nothing.
0: You mean they won't pay me for the column?
1: Well, Irma, this newspaper is given away for nothing, and with a column by you in it, they may find it hard to get that prize.
0: I'm not going to let you discourage me. I've already written my first column, and I think it's pretty good. Why don't you look at it?
1: All righty. I think I went through something like this when you wrote your memoirs. Let me see. My 25 Hours by Irma Peterson. I got up bright and early this morning. Why don't you just make it early?
0: All right.
1: I had a cold shower. Then for breakfast, I had orange juice, toast, eggs, newspaper, and coffee. Newspaper? Your doctor prescribed roughage?
0: You don't think it's good so far?
1: Well, let me put it this way, honey. You say this column is going in the newspaper, huh?
0: Yes.
1: Well, as you know, newspapers are made from wood pulp, and wood pulp is made out of trees. So now I know why all the willows are weeping.
0: Why don't you read on?
1: All right, I will. Maybe there's a trace of oxygen somewhere in this carbon monoxide. Let me see. Beauty hints. Girls, to have a lovely figure, do as I do. Bend down and touch your toes 10 times. If you have extra long toes, stand back a little, as this is cheating. To have beautiful hair, wash your head with beer. Keep your mouth closed during the treatment, as this may prove to be habit-forming. Girls under 21 must be accompanied to the beauty saloon by their parents. Oh, Irma.
0: Gee, what do you think?
1: Well, honey, the West Side Shopper is slipped under doors. Would you like to see every house around here with a barbed wire fence around it?
0: Oh, you're just saying that because I wrote the column. You wouldn't say that if Eleanor Roosevelt wrote it.
1: Cookie, if Mrs. Roosevelt wrote that column, the Republicans wouldn't even have to campaign this year. Now, please stop comparing yourself with that wonderful woman. She's a humanitarian. She's doing great work for the United Nations, and she knows all the outstanding personalities of the world.
0: I know personalities, too. See what I wrote here under social items? Amber Lipscott, well-known girl sandhog, was trapped under the Hudson River for 3 hours. She was rescued by Freddie Fulton, prominent frogman, and they have been jumping around together ever since.
1: This is Walter Winchell with a gun. Please come in. Hi, Mrs. O'Reilly.
2: Girls, wait till you hear the news.
0: Now, wait, don't say anything until I get my pencil.
2: Pencil?
1: Oh, sure. Irma's doing a column for the West Side Shopper.
2: Oh, I read that paper every day. Where's your column going to be, Irma?
1: On the page where they have secondhand bargains.
2: Oh.
0: It is not. I'm going to alternate with the obituary column. And when nobody dies, they're going to use my stuff.
1: Gee. Maybe we ought to go around poisoning people.
0: Jenny, you're being cruel again.
1: I'm sorry.
2: Well, she has nothing to lose. Personally, I think it's a lot of fun writing about who was seen with whom, what was seen where and why. When my late husband, Officer Clancy, was courting me, our names was always in the columns.
1: Not really.
2: Yes. It always said, what handsome officer was seen with which.
1: With which?
2: Yes, and they always made the same typographical error. They spelled it W-I-T-C-H.
0: Well, Miss O'Reilly, my column's going to contain beauty hints. You always say you have a lot of beauty secrets. Would you give me some?
2: Oh, I'd be glad to, dearie. Now, a lot of girls have red hair like mine, and they want to keep it naturally red. So all you do is take the juice of 3 tomatoes.
0: Yes?
2: Chop up 2 beets. Add 1/2 cup of ketchup and 1 dash of paprika and just rub it into the scalp. It's simple and the whole thing costs about 35 cents.
3: Is that a la carte or on the dinner?
4: Is Mrs. O'Reilly in there?
2: Yes, come in. Well, what is it, Professor?

0: Wait a minute. Did I hear right? You are writing a column?
1: Oh, Professor, tell her she's not cut out for it. She thinks I'm against her.
2: Well, why should we criticize her? She might have fun writing choice bits of gossip about the people in the neighborhood.
0: Such as?
2: Well, cute little things like, when Professor Kropotkin is near Kathleen O'Reilly, the air is full of electricity.
0: Why do you say it's electricity? Is it because you are built like a turbine, or because that face of yours is enough to shock anybody?
2: Now, wait a minute, you leftover from a dog's dinner.
0: Well, don't go telling anybody to put my name in any paper with yours, Mrs. O'Reilly. My mother thinks I was killed by a truck. Why should I make her miserable?
2: You wouldn't be making such a fuss if it wasn't the truth. And remember, the truth never hurts.
0: It doesn't. So how come you wear so many girdles?
3: Oh, now stop it, the two of you. I won't print a word about either of you in my column.
1: Now listen, there's a little object lesson for you, sweetie. Not only can you break up people's lives by what you print in the paper, but you can be sued. Don't you forget that.
3: Sued?
1: Yes, if you print anything that's untrue, that's libel.
3: Well, go on, Jane. Finish your sentence. That's libel to what?
1: No, honey, no. Libel is slander in the written form.
3: I don't understand.
0: Yeah, but let me explain. Now, if I should say that Mrs. O'Reilly is 90 years old, this is slander.
2: I should say so.
0: But if I print that she's 90 years old, this is libel.
2: Indeed.
0: However, if I add them both together and say she's 180... this is neither slander nor libel. This is a historical fact. Goodbye, girls.
2: Oh, I'm getting right after him. And Irma, if you print anything about me, print me true age. 39.
3: 39? Jane, is that slander or libel?
1: Honey, that's neither. That's hallucinations. Hello? Yes, just a minute. It's for you, Irma.
3: Thanks. Hello? Who is this? West Side Shopper? Oh, Jane, it's my editor, Mr. Fletcher. Yes, Mr. Fletcher. I'm getting my column ready. Huh? Oh, that's too bad. Why don't you call the zoo?
1: The zoo? What are you talking about?
3: He says they have a dead lion at the office.
1: Irma, that's deadline.
3: Well, don't yell at me. I didn't kill it.
1: Oh. Give me the phone, will you? Hello. Hello, yes, Mr. Fletcher. Yes, I know. She misunderstood you. I'm her roommate, Jane Stacy, and... I see. You say it's very nice of her to volunteer to do this column for nothing? I'm sure you'll get your money's worth. I mean, of course, she'll have it by tomorrow. Yes, I see. Choice bits of neighborhood gossip. Yes. All right, Mr. Fletcher, I'll tell her. Bye.
3: He wants a column by tomorrow. Why can't I turn in the one I already wrote?
1: Why? Irma, on the masthead of the West Side Shopper is a small picture of Washington crossing the Delaware. Do you want him to jump into the water?
3: What shall I do?
1: Well, write a new one, honey. Fletcher wants neighborhood gossip. Just go to all the places you know and find out what's new.
3: All right, I'll go to Schultz, the butcher, and Mr. Wong, the laundryman. Then I'll visit Hogan's Fish Market, and I'll hang around Spike's pool room for a couple of hours. Jane.
1: What is it?
3: Are you sure Mrs. Roosevelt started this way?
1: Oh, get out of here.
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0: 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Boys, you're in a lot of trouble. Today, Irma Peterson begins her new column for the West Side Shopper. Oh, yeah, there she is at the kitchen table assorting her first scoops. Irma, did you get anything good?
1: Oh, yes, several items. The Jones baby has measles, and Mr. Klotz, the baker, was the first to notice it. So I'm writing it in newspaper style.
0: Newspaper style?
1: Yes. Klotz spots tots dots.
0: Klotz spots tots dots? Honey, why don't you jump out that window, land on that cab, so you can write wax back smacks hack? What other items did you pick up?
1: Well, I thought I'd write something about the big fire this morning.
0: Well, now you're talking, a five-alarm fire. That's news. What did you write?
1: There was a fire on 74th Street. I watched it from the restaurant across the way. Their prices are very reasonable. Hash is only 35 cents.
0: Is that all you wrote?
1: Well, that's all I ate.
0: Irma Peterson, for some crazy reason, I told Mr. Fletcher of the West Side Shopper that you'd have a column ready by 6 o'clock. If this is all the stuff you've collected, I'd better call him right now. Tell him to pad the obituary column with Undertaker jokes.
1: Oh, no, Jane. Please don't. I'm going out for more news, and I won't have as much trouble now.
0: What do you mean?
1: Well, people didn't believe I was a real newspaper woman, but now I have a press card.
0: You have a press card? Let me see. Press 50. Irma, this is 52.
1: No, Jane, this used to say pants press 50 cents. I tore off the pants. Mr. Krause! Mr. Krause! Store's empty and the cash register is open. Ooh. What's that noise? Oh, it's Mr. Krause and he's all tied up. There's a handkerchief stuffed in his mouth. Mr. Krause! Mr. Krause, I'm now a reporter with the West Side Shopper. Anything new? You're just the person I wanted to see.
2: Yeah, why?
1: I've become a columnist from the West Side Shopper, and I need some gossip.
2: Well, you certainly came to the right person, because I have just joined the Gwisson Bees.
1: The Gwisson Bees?
2: Yeah, it's our new girls' club.
1: Well, how do you spell it?
2: G-W-S-N-B-M-Y.
1: G-W-S-N-B-M-Y? Well, what do the letters stand for?
2: Girls who say no but mean yes. And believe me, since I joined this club, I get so much dirt that I could sell my ears to True Confessions magazine. Say, do you remember Penelope Cistern? She's practically bald. She had a job in a defense plant, and her hair got caught in a conveyor belt.
1: Oh, my goodness.
2: It took them almost 6 hours to get her out. Of course, she got paid for overtime.
1: Oh, wait till I make a note of it.
2: Naturally, you heard the news about me.
1: What news? Oh, Violet, I didn't notice you're wearing a new engagement ring.
2: Yeah. How do you like it?
1: Gee, it's lovely. What an unusual stone. Is that a diamond?
2: No, it's granite. My new boyfriend's a tombstone cutter. Well, I gotta go, Irma. I'll be looking for your column.
3: Okay, Callahan, book him.
4: Sergeant, this is not justice. I did not pick that man's pocket.
3: Then how come you had his wallet?
4: Well, the bus lurched suddenly, and the wallet just flew out of his pocket.
3: Oh, sure.
4: And while I was stooping down to pick it up, his gold watch fell right in my hand.
3: Must have been a pretty rough trip. We'll see that you get a smoother one on the way to Sing Sing.
4: Sergeant, would you write to the warden up there and ask him to assign me to the laundry? I'd like to be near my mother.
3: Take him away, Callahan.
1: Oh, hello, Sergeant Mitchell.
5: Oh, no, Irma Peterson, you lost again. We'll have one of the boys take you home.
1: No, Sergeant, I'm not lost. I'm doing a column for the West Side Shopper on local gossip.
6: No, you're off.
7: I'm right.
3: Sergeant, here are the witnesses in that accident.
6: Yeah, but that truck was coming. Follow him. Sergeant, that truck was making a left-hand turn.
7: It was making a right-hand turn.
6: Now, how would you know? You were flirting with the truck driver. You started to wink at him. Your false eyelashes got stuck together. You couldn't even see what street you were on.
8: Oh, wait a minute. I demand my rights.
1: Oh, Al!
8: Shaken. Have been free.
5: What's the charge, officer?
3: Stolen car.
8: I didn't steal it. Fell asleep in the back seat.
5: Oh, yeah? How come?
8: Well, I was tired after walking around all day looking for a job.
5: You looking for a job? Make the charge stealing a car and perjury. Take him away.
1: No, no, not my Al. Oh, Al, I gotta talk to you. Please, officer.
3: All right, lady, you can get in the cell with him. I'll give you 5 minutes.
8: Chicken, I didn't do it. You got to believe me. Why are you looking at me like that?
1: Al, I'm a columnist, and I must print all the gossip of the neighborhood.
8: Well, but do you have to print that I was arrested for car theft?
1: Well, what could I print?
8: Well, couldn't you write that, they had a contest here to see who had the prettiest hands. And mine was so beautiful, they insisted on taking my fingerprints.
1: No, Al, on the top of our newspaper it says, "A pluribus unum." That's French for the truth or nothing but the truth.
8: Chicken, if you put my name in your column, we're through.
1: Uh-huh.
3: Okay, time's up. Come on, sister.
6: Come here, Emma. We are waiting for you.
7: Don't cry, darling. We know what a choice you have to make. I know what it is to be torn between love and duty.
6: Mrs. O'Reilly, I don't know who tore you, but whoever zipped you up did an awful job. Emma, darling. Emma, here in America, we have something that's called freedom of the press. But freedom of the press is not meant the freedom to print everything we want to, but rather the freedom to print that which is true. Now, this is something you cannot forget, even though it may mean hurting someone you love.
1: I understand.
7: Oh, I remember one night I had a battle with my late husband, Clancy. Oh, it was a beaut. We destroyed more crockery than the San Francisco earthquake. Well, the police come with a reporter, so I told the reporter that Clancy and me was just dancing the rumba.
6: Did the reporter swallow that?
7: No, because the reporter said it was the first time he'd seen the rumba danced where the woman kept her foot on her partner's face. And you too, Irma, must learn to recognize the truth.
1: Well, I've made up my mind. I'm going to print the truth about Al, even though I know it'll make me an old maid.
7: Forget Al. Just as long as what you do is accredited journalism.
1: Well, maybe I don't need Al, but on cold nights it's going to take an awful lot of newspapers to keep me warm.
0: Come on, honey. Come on, cheer up. This is your big day. What time does your paper come out?
1: In a couple of hours.
0: You satisfied with the column you turned in? I didn't get the chance to read it.
1: Well, I may have misspelled a couple of words. How many K's in success?
0: Hello? Yes. No, Mr. Fletcher, no. This is Miss Stacy. Tell Irma what? You took the item about Al out of her column because the man who stole it confessed...
1: Isn't that wonderful? Now, I still have the man I love, and I'm a success.
0: What? Irma, hold the success story. What, Mr. Fletcher? You're afraid you'll be sued by Mr. Schultz? Just a minute. Irma, what did you write about Schultz the butcher?
1: Well, he just got married, so I asked him how he met his wife.
0: Yes?
1: He said he was standing on the corner when the heavy-set woman came toward him. He looked at her. It was pure fate.
0: Do you know what you wrote? That he was standing on the corner when this heavy-set woman came toward him. He looked at her. It was pure fat.

0: to Irma and Jane in a moment. But first, remember that scientific odor test that proved N-Stop Triple O. Stop odors of breath, odors of body, and odor offense for over 8 out of 10 people. Well, these amazing results were substantiated the other day at the annual meeting of a national scientific group. A leading medical authority stated...
1: And for our test, I selected the chlorophyll tablets known as N's. Our tests included executives, office workers, and factory workers, too. General odor of body and breath were most successfully treated.
0: Yes, after hundreds and hundreds of examinations, science proved N's effective. Just one or two tiny N's chlorophyll tablets daily actually do stop triple O. Because N's contain 100 milligrams, a fully effective dose of Daratol chlorophyll.
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3: Column came out in the paper. I don't think it was read by many people because the obituary column is back this week. I don't know. Maybe there's something about the way she writes makes you wish you were dead. But Irma doesn't care. She has her Allegan to keep her warm. There they are on the couch. Listen.
4: You know, Chicken Wicken, when we get married, we'll have a four-room house. A living room, a kitchen, a bedroom, and a nursery.
5: A nursery? Oh, that's wonderful. I always wanted a place to grow plants.
3: You know, I grow plants, too. That's right. Bloomin' idiot. Name of variety, my friend Irma.
6: Here's an important message for my friend Irma in the person of Marie Wilson. From Basil O'Connor, president of the National Foundation for Infantile Paralysis. Mr. O'Connor.
7: In this year, when we are still reeling from the staggering blows of recent polio epidemics, we've known that only extraordinary measures, only greater giving to the march of dimes, could put the fight against this disease back on its feet. I have many thoughts about what you have done for this humanitarian cause, Miss Wilson. By your offer of your secretarial services to the highest March of Dimes bidder, you've made a most unusual contribution. It's resulted in a gift of $5,000 to the March of Dimes through the Fort Worth, Texas chapter of the National Foundation, and above all, I think it's been a lot of fun for everybody. So may I just say, Miss Wilson, a very simple and a very sincere thank you to you and your colleagues of the CBS radio program, My Friend Irma. I think you know, though, that the real thank you comes not only from me and the National Foundation, but from the children, the victims of infantile paralysis, who will be helped toward recovery by what you have done. And so for them, thank you, Miss Marie Wilson.
5: Thank you, Mr. O'Connor. I was real happy to have the opportunity to help with the wonderful work done by the March of Dimes, and I hope everybody will continue to give their wholehearted support to this very great cause.
6: My Friend Irma is a Cy Howard production and is directed by Park Levy, who writes a script with Stanley Adams. Pat Burton is associate producer. Marie Wilson is starred as Irma and Kathy Lewis as Jane. The part of Al was played by John Brown. Hans Conried was heard as Professor Kropotkin, Gloria Gordon as Mrs. O'Reilly. Music was under the direction of Lud Gluskin.
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2: The Anderson Family.
3: I don't see how you think this juvenile delinquency problem affects Junior.
4: I didn't say it did. Now, boys need supervision.
5: The kids in the Gargoyle Club are all nice, Pop.
4: I didn't say they weren't.
3: Then why do you want to supervise them?
4: Just to help. It's a father's job.
3: Well, according to that reasoning, a boy can't think.
4: I didn't say that.
5: Uh-oh, here we go again, folks.

0: And now let's visit the Anderson family. This whole thing started when Oliver Anderson's boss, Mr. Thompson, showed Oliver Anderson the statistics on juvenile delinquency. Oliver isn't too impressed because he's never had any unusual trouble with Junior, but the boss wants to be heard on the subject.
1: But you can't turn your back on this problem, Anderson. You have a son.
2: But he's not a delinquent.
1: I didn't say he was, but he easily could be.
2: Could be? That's silly.
1: All right, all right. Take Jones' son. Nice young chap, smart in school, got in with the wrong boys, landed in jail. His father fired, the family ruined. Just because old man Jones thought it couldn't happen here.
2: But Junior's different.
1: Different? Why, Anderson, you can hear that same line every morning in the juvenile court. They're all good boys, according to their attorney.
2: Ah, that's silly.
1: All right, let me ask you. How much time have you given your son lately? How much do you fraternize with him? How much do you join in his daily routine?
2: Well, of course, I have to work, too, you know.
1: That's what I thought. Why don't you go home and show him his father's a great guy, even if you have to lie about yourself.
2: Lie, huh? Well, that's a good idea.
1: Then he'll respect you and live the clean life.
2: Well, Junior doesn't smoke, that I know of, and he doesn't stay out late at night, I hope.
1: There, you see? Just as I said, a father feels pretty well satisfied if his 12-year-old boy doesn't smoke, shoot craps, and stay out late at night.
2: Well, I can save a lot of time by agreeing with you.
1: Don't agree with me. Just remember what I said to you. Someday when Junior is asking you to bring ice cream cones to his cell.
3: Mary?
4: Yes?
3: Where's Junior?
4: Junior? I don't know.
3: You don't know?
4: Well, I mean, right at this minute, he's probably delivering his papers. Why?
3: Nothing. But the boss has me sort of worried talking about juvenile delinquency.
4: Worried? Why? Junior seems to be a normal person.
3: Yeah, but I don't give him enough attention. He needs supervision.
4: Why this sudden interest in your son?
3: Do you know the statistics on juvenile delinquency?
4: No, I can't say that I do.
3: Mr. Thompson does.
4: Did Mr. Thompson think Junior was going to the dogs?
3: He didn't say that.
4: He must have implied it.
3: He says the whole structure of family life is being ruined. So there.
4: How many children does Mr. Thompson have?
3: Children? Why, he doesn't have any.
4: That's what I thought. But he's going to tell everyone else how to bring up their children.
3: He's doing no such thing.
4: Well, do you have any ideas?
3: Well, not at the minute. It would take some thought, of course. Maybe if Junior took up the subject of vitamins or something in the chemistry line, I could help him with it. And then he wouldn't feel he was growing up in ignorance.
4: Well, you know how to handle Junior. All you have to do is talk to him, man to man. He's willing to learn.
3: If a father would just stop and take the time to explain things. A child can't be expected to know the things his father does. What's that? Sounds like Junior.
4: Oh, of course it's Junior. Hurry up and wash, Junior. Your father wants to eat.
5: Oh, sure. Hi, Pop.
3: Hello, son. Better sit down so we can eat.
4: I asked him to wash his hands, Oliver. Talk to him afterwards.
5: Gee, now I'm confused. Face washed or sit down?
4: Right in and get your hands and face washed.
5: Okay, Mom. Too bad, Pop. I couldn't help it.
3: That's another thing, boss said. No security. You tell him one thing and I tell him another.
4: Talk to him at the table, darling. He's more at ease. Well, I guess we're just about ready.
3: Now, let me handle it, Mary. He expects me to be firm.
4: All right, but don't nag him, Oliver.
3: Nag him? Of course not. Now, don't coddle him. Just have to be firm.
5: Here we are. Gee, Pop, you're looking on a beam tonight. Had a haircut, didn't you?
3: Why, yes. You, like it?
5: Gee, I'll say I do. When I'm grown, that's the way I'm going to have my hair cut, if I have as little hair as you have.
4: Potatoes, Junior?
5: Sure, thanks, Mom.
3: Potatoes are good for you, Junior. I'm glad you eat them.
5: I know it. They have starch in them.
4: Why, yes.
5: Potatoes and bread. Bread's especially good now, isn't it, Pop? With that added riboflavin and nicotinic acid.
3: With, what?
4: You know, Oliver, a flavor, riboflavin.
5: I guess Pop wasn't listening to me. All I do is chatter.
3: Oh, no, I wouldn't say that, Junior. You're a smart little guy. Anytime you have anything to say that's important, you just say it.
5: You mean that if you're right, go ahead stuff, huh, Pop?
3: Well, on that order, yes.
4: Could I interest you in some spinach, son?
5: Spinach? Oh, yes, Mom, thanks. Although spinach is somewhat oversold, don't you think so, Pop?
3: Oh, I hadn't given it any thought, Junior. All I know is it's full of vitamin D.
5: Vitamin D? You're thinking of fish oil, Pop. Spinach has iron in it. Have some spinach, Pop?
3: Me? Oh, well, yes, I'll take a little.
4: Junior, let Mother ask you something. Are all the boys nice in the Gargoyle Club?
5: Oh, sure, they have to be, Mom. We'd blackball them out if they aren't.
2: Well, I'm glad to hear that. Now, I have a surprise for you, Junior.
5: Oh, good. You going to get my bike fixed?
2: No, not yet. But I'm going to start a hobby for you, something to keep your mind occupied.
5: Oh, gee, Pop, we just started one this afternoon at the Gargoyle Club. Voted in the captain and everything.
2: Well, this won't interfere with what you've planned. I'm going to get you an indoor bat and a ball.
5: Gee, that's swell. I was going to ask for one. That's what we've organized, an indoor team. The Gargoyle Giants.
2: Oh, you've already started it, huh? Well, that's fine. Get all the boys together as soon as you can, and we'll have a meeting. We'll get 8 gloves and 8 bats.
5: 8?
2: Sure, a bat for each player on the team.
5: 8? Gee, we must be playing it all wrong.
2: Well, no, there are different ways to play it, maybe. Now, right after dinner, you get the kids together, and we'll all chip in $1.
5: $1? Gee, Pop, I don't think the kids will go for a clip like that.
2: It's not a clip. If they pay for things, it makes them appreciate them more.
4: Well, why don't you try to cooperate with your father, Junior?
5: I am, Mom. But I know how the other kids feel.
2: Now, just let me handle them. Now, if you're finished, round them up, and we'll have a meeting.
5: Okay. Yes, sir.
6: Oliver! Hey, Oliver! Wait a minute.
7: Huh? Yeah. What is it, Homer?
6: What's all them kids doing that field across from me, huh?
7: Well, Homer, I'm licking the juvenile problem in the neighborhood.
6: You know they ain't allowed to play ball that lot.
7: Who says so?
6: Well, Mr. Parker, owner, he won't allow it. No, sir. He put up a big no trespass sign on it.
7: It's not there now, Bub. I pulled it up and threw it in the ditch.
6: Oh, Oliver, he ain't going to like it.
7: Oh, no? Well, it'll keep him off the streets anyway.
6: Well, another thing, Oliver. When them kids hit a ball, hits my house.
7: Okay, it hits your house. No damage.
6: That's why we stopped them from playing there.
7: Now, look, Homer. Just imagine you're a kid. Would you like old man Meister if he was a crab?
6: Oh, well, no, I guess I wouldn't, but...
7: Down deep in your heart, you like kids.
6: Yes, I do. When they break a window, I just...
7: And you'd be the last one to stop them from being fine, clean boys.
6: Yes, I would, Oliver. Gosh, I guess I've been a pretty hard man. I was just doing it to keep Marthy from arguing with me.
7: I knew you'd see it my way.
6: Yeah, Marthy's a good woman. Yep. Well, I guess I've been a tyrant, Oliver. But I see what you mean. Them boys got to have a place to play. Yeah. Well, sir, it takes me back to the days when I was a boy. Had ourselves a right smart team, I remember. One day we was playing, bases was loaded. I come to bat. The pitcher threw. I swung.
7: Martha must have dropped the fishbowl.
6: Fishbowl be darned. That was my front window.
7: Okay. So it's your front window. Can I help it if the wind's blowing that way?
6: Now, look here. Every one of you kids get past now. Go on, get out.
7: Leave them alone. I'll pay for the window.
6: This is all you're doing, Oliver Anderson. Now get them darned kids out of here. Go on, get out.
4: What on earth were you and Homer yelling about?
2: Why, nothing. Why?
4: Such a racket. What'll the neighbors think? Kids did that. They'd want to send them to the juvenile home.
2: Oh, a ball went through Homer's window, but I'll pay for it.
4: Through the Meister window? Oh, Oliver.
2: That's all right. It was cracked anyhow.
4: Why don't you drop this whole thing, Oliver?
2: I have too good a start now, Mary. The kids all seem to be happy about it.
4: What did they say?
2: Well, they didn't say anything. I just told them about the deal, and that's that. A couple of them paid their dollar, too.
4: Do you think we ought to tell the other parents what you're doing?
2: Why? They should feel happy that I take such interest in their boy.
4: Well, what about Homer?
2: Oh, he would have been mad about something anyhow. He'll be happy with a new window. Yes, Mary, that's just what those kids needed. Supervision.
4: Well, you're getting results already. I'll get it, darling. Maybe another kid with a dollar. Yes?
8: Is Mr. Anderson home?
4: Why, yes. Won't you come in?
8: My name is Chapman.
2: Oh, yeah, Chapman the plumber. My name is Anderson. Sit down, have a cigar. I just talked with your boy a while ago.
8: That's what I want to see you about. Did you ask him to bring you a dollar?
2: Why, yes.
8: Then it's true. I thought he was lying to me. Why didn't you go to the Red Cross, to the community fund, if you needed dough that bad?
2: Now, wait a minute.
4: Oh, I'm sure you'll understand when all of us...
8: If you'd have come to me like a man, I'd have let you have a couple of bucks for a week or so. I won't see nobody go hungry.
2: I didn't need the money for food. I was just buying a bat and ball with it.
8: Oh, I see. Let your family starve while you hang around with a bunch of kids. and putting a B on him for spending money.
4: Now, look here, Mr. Chapman. Mr. Anderson is collecting from several boys.
8: From several of them, huh? Say, this is worse than I thought. A kid ain't safe in this
7: neighborhood. Now, look here, Mr. Chapman. I don't need money so desperately that I'd take it from children.
8: I see. You don't need the dough. It's just a hobby, eh? And they talk about a juvenile crime wave. Brother, I've met some dandies in my time, but...
4: If that's all you have to say, Mr. Chapman, you may leave.
7: Yeah.
8: I never believed in causing a man trouble in his own home. But, brother, there ain't nothing to keep me from catching up with you when you step off your land.

0: Now back to the Anderson family. Oliver's idea to organize a boys' indoor team seemed to have bumped into a snag. A snag by the name of Mr. Chapman, who, by the way, is still hanging around the Anderson home, hoping Oliver will come out. The trouble started when Oliver asked $1 each from the boys to buy the equipment. It seems that some of the parents misunderstood this. Well, here are Mary and Oliver again.
1: Outside of Mr. Chapman, things seem to be going along all right, Oliver. I hear the boys playing out there. Look, why don't you go out and explain to Mr. Chapman?
2: Explain to him? He won't hold still for anything. I tried to explain to him in here, and you heard how he acted.
1: Well, don't worry. I want you to go to the store for me anyhow.
2: Sure, I'll... to the store?
1: Mm-hmm.
2: Now, wait a minute. I don't know where this Chapman is, and I'm not looking for trouble.
1: Oh, well, I'll run over myself. I'll see what the boys are doing when I go by.
2: Maybe I should go out and have it out with Chapman. Oh, now what? Maybe it's Junior. How do you do? Something? Can I help you?
3: You most certainly can. Let me in.
2: Now look here.
3: Don't lady me, you Fagin.
2: Please, close the door.
3: And be alone with you in here? Not me.
2: Well, what's wrong? Has Junior done something?
3: Did Junior do something? Don't change the subject, you delinquent.
2: Now, wait a minute. I don't even know what you're talking
3: about.
2: You
3: know what I'm talking about. My little Albert, don't lie.
2: I never met your little Albert. I don't even know who he is.
3: Don't know him? He's the boy with the yellow sweater that you slapped down and grabbed a dollar out of his hand and ran.
2: Why, he's telling a falsehood. I never did.
3: Don't deny it. Little Albert wouldn't lie. I sent him to the grocery store for some groceries, and you waylaid him and took it away from him, and he had to charge the groceries,
2: Now, look, wait a minute. You're entirely wrong. It was just a little deal I had with the boy. Here's the dollar.
3: It ain't the money. It's the cruelty.
2: Here, take this dollar. Take two of them. I can't afford a scene like this at my front door.
3: You take advantage of a widow, but money won't buy the heartache you're causing me.
2: I'm sorry. Excuse me. What is it, Homer?
4: Oh, nothing. I heard what the lady said. You pagan.
2: I don't even know the lady.
3: Don't even know me, he says. You know Albert. And I'm going to the police with this.
2: Huh?
3: Maybe I can save some other poor innocent woman this misery.
4: Oh, the poor woman.
2: Well, there she goes. Hey, wait a minute, Homer.
4: Nope. Heard it with my own ears.
2: Okay, bring back my hammer you borrowed.
4: Oh, yeah? Well, then you bring back my wheelbarrow, you.
2: Fine thing. If Homer tells Martha, Martha will tell the whole neighborhood. Who's that coming in the back? Mr. Chapman?
1: There we are, Oliver. Not asking for a week. Why, Oliver, you're ill. You're white as a sheet.
2: I am? Well, if you'd been through what I've been through.
5: Pop! Hey, Pop!
2: Quit screaming!
5: Pop, that Mr. Chapman is over there in the ball field, and he has the bats and balls in his arms, and he won't let us play with them. He says he's taking care of them.
1: Huh? Oh, he is he? What right is he to touch them?
5: The kids are waiting, Pop. I told him you'd come over and handle it.
2: Me? You go back and tell that Chapman that I'll give him just 45 minutes to give those things back to you.
5: 45 minutes? Jeepers, Pop, it'll be dark by that time.
1: Yes, your father knows that.
2: Huh?
1: Now, run out and get your old bat and ball and let Mr. Chapman have the new one.
5: Okay, Mom, but the kids won't like this.
1: Well, I tried to talk you into letting the boys handle their own problems, Oliver. Now this.
2: I ought to go out there right now and settle this with Chapman. But I won't.
1: Well, maybe we better call Junior. It's getting dark, dear.
2: Yeah. You know something?
1: Hmm?
2: I haven't heard a sound from that field for half an hour. Wonder where the boys went.
1: I'll look out the window. Don't see a soul out there.
2: Chapman out there?
1: No, nobody.
2: That's funny. Junior would have certainly come home if there were trouble. You don't think he's easily led?
1: Oh, you don't mean that at all, Oliver. You're upset. I'll get it, dear. You take a couple more aspirin. Yes?
6: Mrs. Anderson?
1: Why, yes.
6: This is Chief O'Reilly down at headquarters. You better come down and pick up your boy.
1: Pick up my boy?
2: What's wrong, Mary?
6: Yeah, I had to go out and pick up the whole bunch of them. The fellow that owns the lot put in a complaint.
1: Oh, no, he wouldn't do that.
2: Oh, what's Junior done, Mary? Oh, I knew it.
1: Oh, we'll be right down, Chief. Keep him there.
2: Mary, what's happened?
1: Get your coat, Oliver. Hurry. Junior's in jail. Where is he, Chief O'Reilly? Where's Junior?
0: Now, just take it easy, Mrs. Anderson. He's okay.
2: I'd like to know what right the police have in taking in a group of boys who aren't bothering anyone.
0: If you'll just keep your shirt on, Anderson.
2: Mm.
0: Now, a fellow by the name of Parker said these boys was trespassing on his land, and he signed a complaint. Said they deliberately threw away a sign. Now, of course, that's wanton destruction. All I could do was take the kids in. After all, the law is the law.
1: You mean you put those little boys in a cell?
0: Me with boys of my own? No, Mrs. Anderson, they're on their third soda right about now.
2: Third soda?
0: Sure, over at the ice cream parlor.
2: Mm.
0: And the lieutenant is trying to talk Mr. Parker out of the complaint right this minute.
2: Mm.
0: But we sure put that ringleader on ice, resisting two officers.
1: Ringleader?
0: Yeah, a fellow by the name of Chapman. He wanted to get tough.
1: There must be some mistake.
0: No mistake. No, the officers found this Chapman with the balls and the bats in his arms, said they were his, and he started to get tough.
2: Got tough with you, too, huh?
1: Look, Chief, Mr. Chapman isn't to blame. It was Mr. Anderson's idea.
0: Anderson's?
1: Yes, he wanted to help the boys organize a boys' club.
2: Mm-hmm.
0: Well, that's different. Wait till I get this Chapman in here. Send in Chapman.
1: A terrible thing to have happened.
0: Well, it always happens when children don't have supervision at home.
2: I was supervising them.
0: Well, that's funny. No one saw you around there.
2: Well, I was,
0: You know, Anderson, Parker wasn't mad about the boys playing on that lot, but when they caused destruction by pulling up a no trespassing sign and deliberately threw it in the ditch, well, that was the last straw.
2: Oh, the sign, huh?
0: Oh, yes. Come in, Chapman.
7: I see you got the ringleader, Chief. I hope he rots in jail. Making a jailbird out of my son. Stealing money from kids.
2: Now, wait a minute, Chapman. I was just trying to help.
7: No wonder there's inflation. Even a kid's dollar ain't safe.
1: Mr. Chapman, we didn't need his
0: dollar. Now, hold on a minute here. Now, Chapman, this fellow here was merely trying to help out on the juvenile problem.
7: Why does it cost a kid a dollar to join?
0: Keep quiet or back in the tank you go. Now, Anderson here had a great idea. Just hit a couple of snags, that's all. But I'm going to publicize this thing. It's a great idea.
2: Oh, no, wait, Chief. My boss told me this thing would happen. I'm a dead duck if he hears of it.
0: Well, wait a minute. You, Chapman, now, try to realize the benefits and help Anderson instead of pulling the other way.
7: Well, that's different. I didn't know he was doing it for good. And, I'm the kind of guy who apologizes when he's wrong. Shake, Anderson. I'm a bum.
1: Oh, now, Mr. Chapman.
7: Yes, I am.
2: Maybe we can work this out together.
7: We sure can. What they need is supervising.
0: Yeah, then I guess there's nothing to keep any of you here any longer. Old man Parker isn't a bad guy, so go pick up the boys and get them off the street.
2: Yeah, but the boss is...
0: Give me his phone number. I'll call him and square the whole thing. Don't worry about a thing.
1: Well, then we'd better get the boys, dear.
2: Yeah, thanks a million, Chief.
0: Okay, gentlemen, just get along together.
2: Get along? Well, of course. Well, I'll show you what I think of a dollar, Chapman. I'll pay for their sodas.
7: Oh, no, you don't, jerk. I mean, Anderson. I'm paying for them. Want to make something out of it?
2: Huh?

0: certainly glad this day is over.
1: Yeah, I've never been so misunderstood.
2: Is that you, Junior?
3: Yes, Mom.
1: Where are you going, Junior?
3: Oh, I think I'll go up to bed, Pop.
2: Oh, come here a minute. Tell us what happened at the gargoyle meeting.
3: I'll tell you tomorrow. I'm tired.
1: I won't be here tomorrow. I want to know. Come in here a minute.
3: Oh, gee, Pop, it isn't that pressing, is it?
1: Now, hold up your head, Junior.
2: Why, Junior, your eye, it's black.
3: Yeah, and it hurts, too.
1: What on earth happened?
3: Well, nothing. I was just outvoted at the club, is all.
2: Oh, my goodness, let me get something for your eye.
1: Now, wait a minute. What happened to you, Junior? Tell me. I'm always with you on everything.
3: Well, the kids wanted to run their own club, and I tried to swing them over to you, but it wouldn't work.
1: Oh, I see. Well, how did the eye get puffed up?
3: Oh, it was that Chapman kid. Said his pa had you scared to go out of the house.
1: Oh, he did, huh?
3: They can't say that about you, Pop. Even if it is true.
1: Oh, well, go on now. You were saying...
2: Here, Junior, put this ice on your eye.
1: I'll get it, Mary.
2: All right.
1: Yes? Oliver Anderson speaking.
4: Hey, buddy. This is Chapman speaking. My kid just told me he punched Junior in the eye. I talked to Junior.
1: Junior? Yes. Junior? Phone.
3: Well, me? Maxwell. Who is it, Pop?
1: Here. Take it.
3: Thanks. Hello, this is Junior.
4: Oh, hello, Junior. This is Spike's old man.
3: Oh, hi, Mr. Chapman.
4: Look, Spike feels lousy about punching you in the eye.
3: Oh, that's all right. I had the same chance to do it to him.
4: Well, he said he was sorry to disagree with you, but I learned him that a gentleman never shoots off his mouth.
3: That's okay, Mr. Chapman. I feel the same way Spike does about it.
4: Well, you and Spike get together tomorrow. You know, he thinks you're hunky-dory. And so's your old man. Well, so long now.
3: Yeah, so long. And tell Spike it's okay. See him tomorrow.
2: Everything all right, Junior?
3: Yeah, everything's keen now.
1: Well, I'm glad to hear that, Junior. I'll have to get right in and pitch now.
3: Well, say, Pop, there's something I ought to tell you about our meeting tonight.
2: Something wrong, Junior?
3: No, I just wanted to tell Pop, before he makes any new plans, the Gargoyle Club membership passed a resolution tonight. No more outside interference. But don't feel too bad, Pop.
1: No, outside interference.
3: That's right. They said every time grown people step in and try to take over, there's always a lot of trouble.
1: Probably Chapman again. I'll get it, Mary. Oliver Anderson speaking.
5: Oh, Anderson, my boy. I just couldn't wait to call you and offer my congratulations.
1: Congratulations? Now, wait, boss.
5: Yes. Chief O'Reilly just called me and told me of your wonderful new idea on handling the juvenile problem. I'm very much surprised.
1: So am I.
5: The wife has an article to do on child psychology for the Beekeeper's Journal. Could you help her a bit on the article?
1: Well, Mr. Thompson, from my experience with the juvenile problem, I have found there is one thing of a paramount importance.
5: Yes. That sounds excellent. Go on, Anderson.
1: It can all be summed up by saying, intelligent handling of the juvenile problem can best be brought out by the parents showing less outside interference and more inside information. And, brother, you can quote Oliver Anderson on that.

The Anderson Family is written by Howard Swart, directed by Herb Litton, and features Dick Lane as Oliver, Louise Arthur as Mary, Walter Tetley as Junior, and Herbert Rawlinson as Homer. Others in the cast were Paul Theodore, Jackie DeWitt, and Doug Young. Music by Gordon Kibbe, sound effects by Ray Erlenborn, and your announcer is Ken Peters. The Anderson Family is a Hollywood Broadcasters production, transcribed from Hollywood.

0: 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Cookery, fashion, competitions, Stewpot's treasure trail, Katie's letter page, Roger Elliott's star forecast.
1: I never knew there was so much in it.
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0: 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I'll put one at Lance onto it. Very nice, young Harold. 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
2: 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They are clearly the most primitive people.
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5: From Hollywood, California, we bring you the Smiths of Hollywood. 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
5: Brenda Marshall as Nancy Smith.
7: Alimony? 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
8: Oh, it's not funny, Nancy. Just plain common sense would prevent half of the divorces.
9: Yes, indeed, William. 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

0: Yes, neighbors, you're tuned right to The Smiths of Hollywood. And now, here's Nancy Smith.
1: Hi. We almost had a celebration at our house today. It looked for a while as if Uncle Cecil were going to leave us. All of a sudden, he became interested in geography. Texas, to be exact. He started asking questions at breakfast this morning.
2: William, tell me, this Texas I hear about, is it under the American sphere of influence?
3: Yeah, Uncle Cecil, Texas is part of the United States.
2: That's not what a Texan told me. Now, which streetcar would I take to get there?
1: Streetcar? Why, Uncle Cecil, you can get on a train in Texas, travel 24 hours, and still be in Texas.
2: Yes, I know. We have trains like that in England, too. But just where is Texas?
4: I know. Texas is located between 46 degrees latitude and 95 and 105 degrees longitude.
2: Really? Yes. Well, thanks very much. Where is Texas?
3: Uncle Cecil, it's just a stone's throw from Mexico.
2: Oh, I remember reading about that. They hit somebody and it started a war once, didn't they? A fellow named Alamo mixed up in it?
3: Oh.
4: Texas is called the Lone Star State. Its flower is the bluebonnet. It has an area of 262,398 square miles and has almost 7 million people. Any more questions?
1: Yes. Why did you only get 40 in geography?
4: I'm specializing.
3: Listen, Uncle Cecil, why do you have such an interest in Texas?
2: Oh, nothing at all, nothing at all. Just idle curiosity.
3: Well, that's my uncle. Even his curiosity is idle.
4: Uncle Cecil, if you're not interested in Texas, what about those perfumed letters you get from there?
2: You little spy. Have you been decoding my mail?
4: Oh, I didn't read them. I smelled them and drew my own conclusions. Heliotrope number 5.
2: I haven't the slightest idea what you're talking about.
4: Maybe I can refresh your memory. Box 64, Collie Corner?
2: Ooh, you little monster. As a matter of fact, I do have a friend in Texas. Used to hunt lions together.
4: First time I ever heard of catching lions with heliotrope number 5.
2: Why don't you go outside and play in the poison ivy?
1: Uncle Cecil, do you have a secret romance?
4: Oh, there's nothing secret about it. It was in the papers.
3: Now, wait, what is this all about? What was in the papers?
4: The romance. I found the clipping on Uncle Cecil's desk.
2: Give me that clipping, you little throwback.
4: Wealthy, blue-eyed maiden in the flower of womanhood, interested in culture and fine arts, desires to meet tall,
2: is
4: handsome...
2: Is nothing sacred around here?
4: Desires to meet tall, handsome, cultured hombre.
1: Well, think of that. We never guessed there was a romance going on right under our noses.
4: Oh, I did. Heliotrope number 5.
2: Oh, be quiet. Nancy, it's all on the up and up. We're only pen pals.
3: Yes, pen pals. You keep this up and you'll be in the pen pal.
2: Oh.
3: Uncle Cecil, I know what you like about that girl in just one word.
2: You do?
3: What? Wealthy.
2: Oh, nonsense, William. All she has is a few oil wells, and I'm not interested in oil.
4: Just crazy for heliotrope number 5. Huh, pen pal?
2: Now, look here. Why don't you go and find yourself some bubble gum or a mate or whatever interests more girls?
1: Say, how do you court a girl by letter anyway?
2: I'm not courting the girl. We simply exchange chitter-chatter about the latest books, intellectual gossip, and that sort of thing.
4: Uh-huh. Last night, fair ones, I dreamed we cheated the distance that keeps us apart. Your soft, dull eyes.
2: What a vile child.
4: The sheen of your flaxen tresses. Your ruby lips like petals.
2: You have been reading my mail.
4: I have not. I read it in that book I found in your room. How to write successful love letters.
3: Uncle Cecil, where did you ever get a book like that?
4: She sent it to him.
2: She did not.
4: Then you brought it.
2: No, I didn't. Confound it. There's no privacy around here. I'm going to the corner drugstore.
1: To buy some stamps?
2: Thank heavens Lulu Bell doesn't know what kind of relatives I have. I'd never have a chance.
3: Yes, well, you're lucky Lulu Bell doesn't know what kind of a relative we have, or she'd padlock those oil wells right now.
2: Well, I hope I come back from my walk with chicken pox. It'll serve you all right. Goodbye.
1: Oh, he's awfully touchy about his romance, isn't he?
3: He is, the old correspondent school Casanova. You know, Nancy, she's probably some prophetic old spinster who's taking all this very seriously.
1: Mm. You know, would serve Uncle Cecil right if she came to California and trapped him into marriage?
3: Certainly would. Hey. Shall we have some fun?
1: Or what did you have in mind?
3: No kidding, Nancy. We can really make Uncle Cecil squirm. Let's get someone to pretend she's Lulu Bell.
4: Hey, that would be fun.
3: Oh, yeah. Nancy, we know a lot of actresses who'd be willing to go along with a good gag.
1: Well, that's asking quite a bit.
3: Yeah, but it would be fun. How about Maureen Tuttle?
1: Oh, darling, she's such a busy actress.
3: Well, I know, but she'd do it for me. I helped her out a couple of times. I'm going to call her. Oh, we'll fix that, Uncle Cecil. Lulu Bell, ruby lips like pebbles. Wonder what kind of pebbles, ping pong or geranium? Hey, what's Lorraine Tuttle's telephone number? Oh, hello, pen pal. You have a nice walk?
2: William, I had hoped in my absence the house would air itself. By the way, which of you crude humorists wrote on the front sidewalk, Cecil loves Lulu Bell?
4: Probably the mailman. He didn't want you to be lonely because there was no letter today.
2: Nancy, sometimes it occurs to me you had hardly any children at all.
1: Well, really?
2: Yes, I'm tired of the whole subject. Why did I ever answer that confounded ad?
3: Well, I can tell you in a word. Wealthy?
2: Yes, I can see how it is that you have such a vile child. Heredity.
3: No, Uncle Cecil, listen. Do you realize your Lulu Bell probably thinks she's engaged to you? Don't be

0: up here in Grange.
1: Oh, she'd never do anything like that. Not Lulu Bell, not the type.
2: Hmm. You don't know women. Every woman is the type.
1: Oh, nonsense.
0: The doorbell. Now, who on earth could that be?
3: Probably Lulu Bell coming to pick up her mail.
1: I got it. Pick up her mail. I said it's rather good, yes.
2: Well, wouldn't you be surprised if it was Lulu Bell?
1: Oh, Nancy, don't be absurd. She's 1,000 miles away in Cowley Corners.
4: Hello, Mom! Anybody at home?
1: Oh, what in heaven's name was that?
4: Howdy doody! What a cozy little nest. Well, ain't anyone say anything?
3: Celia's room number 5.
4: I'm sure enough pleased to be here. Which one of y'all is Baby Kin?
1: He is. Yes, he is. Yes, well, Baby Kin, thanks for lending me the lawnmower. I'll be on my way now.
0: Hold on now, Uncle Cecil, just a moment.
4: Cecil? Baby Kin!
1: Madam, I am not a telephone pole, shinny down.
4: To myself, I says, there's a man what needs a good woman. So I just wrap everything and got gussied up and come on running.
1: Madam, I think you've made a dreadful mistake.
4: Well, you ain't all I dreamed you was. Is your mouth always hung open like that? A little stabbing in the knees, too. Some sad critters on the range that fattened up to be good beef.
2: Uncle Cecil, where are you going?
1: I had Australia in mind.
4: Ma'am! Go away, I'll go out and fetch your mortgage.
0: Oh, well, ma'am, let Baby Kin help you.
4: Oh, this is too heavy for Baby Kin. Didn't I hire you a 6 for bed and so I got my own sleeping bag? I'll be right back!
1: I say, William, we never should have let that creature establish a beachhead. You know, she's taken over my room.
0: Yes, well, that's your problem, Babykins.
1: Oh, no.
2: Shh. She's coming downstairs.
4: Sure, a nice place you got here. Say, Miss Biz, what's them little old brooms you got hanging up in the bathroom?
2: Those little old brooms? Oh, those are toothbrushes.
4: Well, I was right, then. That's what I use them for.
1: Next, you'll be using my razor.
4: Hey, nice radio, y'all. Nothing I like better than good music. That's what I mean.
5: Pickers playing the Old Chisholm Trail.
4: What sweet!
5: And now, a word from our sponsor.

0: And that was the sponsor of The Smiths of Hollywood. Now, here's Hopalong Hathaway again playing that new tune, We Pushed the Cow Over the Cliff to Hear the Jersey Bounce.
1: Oh, leave the radio on, Baby Kins. I thought you were cultured and like good music.
0: Don't call me Baby Kins.
2: Well, Nancy, dear, come along. The lovebirds probably want to be alone.
3: Oh, no, William, no.
4: Oh, that's all right, Uncle Cecil. We understand. We remember how it was in our courting
0: days. Oh, no, please, Nancy.
5: You want the lights dimmed, Uncle Cecil?
1: What's wrong with turning them clear out? You ever play post office? Down in Texas, the way we play it, nobody gets letters. Just big packages.
0: William, I'm going with you.
4: Oh, don't be coy, Uncle Cecil. You two probably have a lot to talk about. Now, come on, Bill.
0: Oh, William, Nancy.
2: Have a nice time, baby girl.
1: You know, they're sure going to make nice in-laws. They're right considerate.
5: Well, I guess I better go do my homework.
0: Oh, Bunks, dear, charming Bunks. Stay and I'll tell you about tiger hunting in India.
5: I've heard it. Tell Lulu Bell.
0: Well, I'll help you with your homework.
1: You got plenty of homework down here, baby King.
2: I was afraid of that.
1: Get down.
5: Bye, Uncle Cecil.
0: Oh, Aunt Lulu Bell, oh dear.
1: Now, ain't she just a cute little old bundle of joy? I about that doesn't like her.
0: I can't think of anything more horrible.
1: Well, maybe when we're married.
0: Yes, I can think of something more horrible.
1: You want to be married Hollywood or Texas style?
0: Hollywood or Texas style?
1: You know, till death do us part. In Texas, no man can get out of a fat easy.
0: I see what they mean, yes. No man can escape death and Texas.
1: Or, maybe we ought to just quietly elope.
0: I have no intention of carrying you down a ladder.
1: You mean in Hollywood the man carries a girl on the ladder? I don't think that's right, sweet.
0: Yes. Now, everything. You've misunderstood the whole thing. Matrimony was the last thing that entered my mind when I answered your ad.
1: What are you trying to say?
0: Well, I'll put it this way. I think I'd better. Yes, I heard. Yes, now, I'm not nearly good enough for you.
1: That's all just my luck. But a bargain's a bargain to me. Pa told me you'd be no better than my first husband, Elmer, that was. The one Pa shot upwards of the leg.
0: Your father shot at your husband?
1: Yep. That's how he happened to become my husband. I don't like long courtship. When should we set the wedding, fellas?
0: Tomorrow.
1: Stick with me.
0: Tomorrow I'm leaving town.
1: I'll go on with you. Who ever heard of a man leaving town on his wedding day?
0: Madam, once and for all, I have no intention of marrying you.
1: Oh, hi, Saturday. That's the way I like.
0: Yes, and don't slap me on the back.
1: All right, partner, what do you like?
0: No!
1: They always said I was the most affectionate child in the family.
0: Well, if this is affection, I'll take homicide.
1: Oh, you poor little thing. I didn't mean to be so rough with you. Come on over here beside me, baby.
0: No. Let go of my coat. Now, William, Nancy, Bunce, anybody, help.
1: I'm the one who needs help. Ah, you killer, you!
0: Oh, help!
4: Bill, I think it's time we went back in the house.
6: Oh.
4: But I don't want to sit out here in the garage all day.
6: Oh, well, just a little longer, Nancy. He had this coming. Let him squirm a little.
4: Sure sounds strange to hear Uncle Cecil yell for help.
6: Yes.
4: Oh, but Bill, there's no use torturing him.
6: What are you talking? Nancy, have you forgotten who wrecked the car, wants breakfast in bed, eats us out of house and home, acts like he owns the place, and drinks up my scotch?
2: Oh, this is great. It's fun.
4: Yes, but I don't like sitting out here in the garage.
2: Well, it won't. Look, here comes Uncle Cecil. Look at him go. I never saw him move so fast.
4: He gets real low to the ground, doesn't he?
2: Yes.
4: Look, he's head hopping.
3: Uncle Cecil, where are you going?
7: William, Nancy, hide me quick.
2: Well, what's the matter, Uncle Cecil? Did you have a lover's quarrel?
3: William, that woman intends to marry me.
4: Well, let me be the first to congratulate you, Uncle Cecil.
3: You know, I'd rather set up housekeeping with a Bengal tiger. William, we have to do something.
2: We? Uncle Cecil, we didn't write to Lulu Bell about her flaxen hair and ruby lips like petals.
3: William, stop that revolting giggle. I see nothing humorous about this. I'm going to Mexico.
2: No, it's no use, Uncle Cecil. You might as well face it. You're trapped. You can't get away now.
3: What do you mean?
2: Well, people from Texas don't take these things lightly. If you jilt a Texas girl, there's no place on earth that's safe for you. They'll track you to the ends of the earth and string you up by the...
3: No, William, don't take me.
4: Well, didn't you read about that case in the paper last week?
3: Oh, don't tell me about it, William. William, you have to help me out of this.
2: Well,
3: you don't want to run on, do you?
2: I don't see what we can do about it, do you, Nancy?
3: Well, tell her awful stories about me. Tell her I'm drunk all the time and lazy and shiftless and spendthrift and worthless. Make up anything.
2: You know, so far I don't have to make up a thing.
8: Hey, big man! Where are you? Come out, where are
3: you? Oh, dear.
2: Now, Uncle Cecil, you get all dirty under the car.
8: Oh, ho!
9: Uncle Cecil, the eyes of Texas are upon you.
3: William, the boy, William, tell her the truth. I wanted to know all the horrible, naked truth about me.
2: Well, I must. Miss Lulu Bell, maybe you are going too fast. There are some things you ought to know before you rush into this marriage.
8: Oh, I know about them. We have birds and bees and Texas.
2: You don't understand. I mean about Uncle Cecil. He's not a very reliable fellow.
8: Oh, he's just high-spirited. I'll calm him down.
2: Yes, well, there's one thing. I hate to tell you this, but Uncle Cecil drinks.
8: Good. I hate drinking alone.
2: Well, he gambles a lot, too.
8: I knew he had some good quality summers. Just one of that car of Aitken's. It will come better for me every minute.
3: But I like it under here.
2: And another thing, Lulu Bell. Money slips through Uncle Cecil's hands like water.
8: Fine. I'll handle the money.
4: And you know, Uncle Cecil got into some trouble in England. He fled to this country, you know.
8: That time Texas was settled. Come on out, Babykins. I'll help you.
3: Let's go with my legs. Now, let's go.
8: Oh, my. Don't rush off.
4: That's what I call dusting off. I bet he's had that dust in his lungs for years.
3: Open the way.
8: Open the Babykins!
2: Would you look at him go? He's jet propelled. You think you go through that big hedge or around it?
4: Oh, you went over it.
2: Oh, Lulu Bell, we love you. Lorene, that was a wonderful job. We've been waiting to get even with Uncle Cecil for months now.
4: Well, I hope I didn't overdo it. You know, he's really sort of charming. Tall, handsome.
2: Yeah. Yeah. Oh, Lorene, listen, in case you thought I was kidding, everything I just said about that man's character is true.
4: Oh, well, I hate to miss the fun, but I have a broadcast rehearsal in a half hour.
8: It's sure been a pleasure!
4: Oh, thanks a lot, Lorene. When Uncle Cecil comes home, we'll explain it was a gag. If he comes back home, the way he took that hedge, he won't stop till he crosses the border.
3: Pretty kettle of fish.
10: Oh, a lovely kettle of fish. Now what am I going to do? I can't go home. And that Western Wolverine would follow my spoor and ferret me out wherever I went.
11: Good evening. Glad to see you walking into your own power tonight.
10: Oh, yes. Good evening, officer.
11: Good evening.
10: That woman is an emotional octopus. Babykins. Why did I ever answer that advertisement? Rather face jail than face her again. Jail! I say, what a perfectly brilliant idea. Hey, officers!
11: What?
10: What are you
3: you mean, good evening? You wouldn't have a good evening if it's all on.
11: Oh, starting early, eh? Well, take it easy. And tonight, don't be picking up people's milk bottles on your way home.
3: I will, too, you miserable minion of the law. I'm going to steal milk bottles tonight. I'm going to steal every milk bottle in the whole community.
11: Ah, me. Some people can drink and others can't.
3: Officer, you heard me. I said I was going to deliberately steal every milk bottle in the neighborhood. Why don't you arrest me?
11: You haven't done anything.
3: But I'm going to. I swear I am. You're neglecting your duty. I demand to be arrested. I'm a dangerous fellow, I tell you.
11: Nothing a cup of coffee and an aspirin couldn't cure. Now, take it easy, old man. You'll be all right.
3: Officer, come back here. I demand to be arrested.
11: Human nature. I'm glad I'm not going to wake up with your headache. Go on.
3: Officer! There. How do you like that? Can't even get arrested. What's the law coming to? A man isn't safe around here. There must be a way to get into jail. Oh, that house there. It's where that radio chap lives. Harry Von Zell. Williams often told me that Von Zell is a trustful person. Perhaps if I smashed a couple of his windows, eh? Well, nothing ventured. Ha-ha! A bullseye.
12: Hey, what's going on?
3: Oh, I just broke one of your windows.
12: Oh, well, very nice of you to tell me.
3: It is not. Well, what are you going to do about it?
12: Oh, nothing. It's easy to replace a window. Don't worry about it.
3: Well, if it's so easy to replace one, how about two? Oh!
12: Now, there is a very funny gag.
3: Funny? Is that your sense of humor? No wonder your radio program is so sad.
12: You. Now, wait a minute. That is not funny.
3: Well, what are you going to do about it?
12: Well, I ought to have you arrested.
3: I dare you to. There's a cop right there on the corner.
12: Well, I'll forget it this time, but...
3: Why, Von Zell, you fugitive from Vaudeville? You broken-down radio comedian?
13: Oh, officer! Officer, arrest this man!
4: I'm really getting worried about Uncle Cecil.
2: Yeah, I hope we didn't carry the gag too far.
5: I wonder how Uncle Cecil would look in a Foreign Legion uniform.
2: Well, that's probably the Foreign Legion now. Hello?
14: William?
2: Yeah.
14: How are you, old chap?
2: Yeah. Uncle Cecil, why are you so happy? Where are you?
14: I'm in jail, William.
2: What?
14: I say, you can tell that Amazon to go back to Texas. I'm a criminal.
2: Oh, no, in jail. Gabriel's teeth. Uncle Cecil, listen. The whole thing was a practical joke. That wasn't really Lulu Bell. That was a friend of ours. And we had her... Uncle Cecil, are you still there?
14: William, I loathe and despise you. You're despicable. I never want to see you again. How soon can you get down and bail me out?
2: Well, really, I'm awfully sorry, Uncle Cecil. I'll be right down and... Wait a minute. There's somebody at the door.
5: I'll get it.
15: Is there an hombre here named Cecil Smythe?
14: What was that voice I heard?
2: Uncle Cecil, it's the real Lulu Bell. She's carrying a suitcase and a gat, I think. I just...
14: She is? Oh, how delightful.
15: Didn't know how you folks were six to bed, so I brought my own sleeping bag. You must be baby kitty.
2: Oh, no. No, wait, I'm not baby kitty. Uncle Cecil, listen, how did you get in jail?
14: I tossed the brick through Harry Von Zell's window.
2: Harry Von Zell? Oh, I know where that fat stuff lives. Brick through his window, it'll be a pleasure. Uncle Cecil, move over, my boy. You're going to have a cellmate.
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Well, neighbors, that's that. Time to leave the Smiths. The Smiths of Hollywood with Arthur Treacher, Brenda Marshall, Harry Von Zell, and Jan Ford, and featuring music especially scored by Charles Hathaway, is written by Dick Masterman, directed by Robert Presnell, Jr., and produced by Andrew Hickox. Lula Bell was played by Loreen Tuttle, and Lula Bell number 2 by Ann Morrison. And this is Tyler McVeigh saying good night to you all.

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1: Hello?
2: Yes, or as Ben Elton used to say, yes indeedy. Gary Bellamy here, quite literally back where I belong, on the radio, at the cutting edge of news and views. Let's face it, the Gogglebox is only good for reality TV, wannabe celebs and washed-up businessmen. Newspapers have had their day, the internet's all right as far as it goes, but nothing has the impact of radio. No, I'm glad my TV show Bellamy's People was axed, because it's given me the chance to get back in touch with the people who really matter. You lot. 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Ship. 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Listenership. Audience. Without doubt, the most opinionated, discerning and intelligent cross-section of society. Certainly a lot more intelligent than some TV executives I could mention, but won't. The biggest thing that's happened since I've been away is this new condemned government. What's that all about? What do you think of David Cameron, Nick Clegg and the new gang? And please, let's keep this serious. I don't want loads of calls about the royal wedding, yawn yawn, although I must confess I do quite fancy Kate Middleton. I do have a thing for a posh girl with lots of luscious thick locks, and she's kind of like a raunchy Diana. But what about you? Who do you think is the sexiest woman in the world? What kind of woman do you like? Do you like a common girl? You know, a woman who doesn't pronounce her T, someone who's a bit rough, someone you might find in Cost Cutters or somewhere. Go on, give us a call. 08000 155 947. Or you can Twitter me. Yes, at Gary Bellamy DTL. That's something else that's new since I was last down the line. So hold on for a bumpy ride and try not to be sick. And let's go to our first caller of the new series, George. Hello, George.
3: Hello there. I just wanted to ring in and call about this so-called coalition.
2: What do you mean, so-called coalition?
3: Well, I mean, a coalition is an alliance of two equal parties who coalesce. But the Tories and the so-called Lib Dems...
2: So why so-called Lib Dems?
3: Well, the Liberal Democrats, the Liberals, as I call them, they're the Whigs, aren't they? So, the so-called Lib Dems and the so-called Conservatives.
2: So why are they so-called Conservatives?
3: Well, the Conservative government under Margaret Thatcher did more to change the fabric of British society than any government before or since. They tore this country apart under the guise of conservatism. So, you know, these so-called Conservatives and so-called Lib Dems in their so-called government.
2: It's not a so-called government, it is the government.
3: No, they're not the government, because the so-called Conservatives didn't get a majority at the election, did they?
2: If you run a running race...
3: Yeah, but we don't elect our politicians by seeing which of them could run faster in a race.
2: I think if Cameron was in a running race with Brown, he would have beaten him hands down.
3: Yeah, but we have in this country what's called an election. That's how we decide our... so-called politicians.
2: What do you mean, so-called
3: Cameron
2: politicians?
3: Didn't actually win the election, so he's formed this so-called coalition, the so-called Lib Dems, and now they're talking about making these so-called cuts.
2: What do you mean, so-called cuts? They are cuts.
3: No, you can only make a cut to something that exists. You cut it in half or whatever. They're just giving less money. That's not a cut, is it? That's a so-called cut.
2: Listen, they're cutting what already existed, the deficit, okay?
3: The money... so-called deficit.
2: No, it is a deficit. We borrowed lots of money from around the world. We're
3: so-called money. Oh. It's not real money. It's all just numbers in a computer.
2: It's
3: no real money. Everybody owes everybody else. If you balanced it up, we'd all come out quits, I reckon.
2: So
3: it doesn't make any difference where these so-called cuts are made by the so-called coalition government of the...
2: Of course it matters. You've got to decide where you cut something from. Do you cut it from arts? Do you cut it from sport? Do you cut it
3: from... Don't get me started on the so-called arts.
2: So what you're saying, cut the money to the arts?
3: No, don't cut it at all. I'm not saying that. Don't cut it at all, just don't give it in the first place.
2: Can I just ask, are you married? Because I just wanted to inquire about the mental state of your wife.
3: My so-called wife.
2: Your so-called wife cooking your so-called dinner.
3: And having a so-called nervous breakdown.
2: Thanks for your call. Okay, now, on the line, it's Graham Downs. Hello, Graham.
4: Hello, Gary.
2: Hey!
4: I don't know about you. I'm a bit excited to be back on the radio.
2: Well, you know, I'm glad to be here too. And
4: Prince, my Alsatian daddy, he's getting a little bit excited with his blanket. I can say this. It's actually, I can see a little bit of pink, Gary.
2: Throw some water on it.
4: It's all right, then. Mum! Get Prince out. It's getting embarrassing. Anyway.
2: I gather you want to talk about the Lib Dems, Graham.
4: Well, You know, I was an activist for the Liberal Democrats.
5: Really?
4: I campaigned on their behalf. Mm. I believed everything in everything they said.
5: Now, you must be really upset about what's happened.
4: To be honest now, I just don't give a toss no more, girl.
5: Really?
4: No. Yeah, you know, they've got in bed with the Tories. I think they would have got in bed with the Labour, but that says it all. There's no difference. I don't give a monkeys.
5: So they're kind of like a, you know, like a harlot. They'd get into bed with anyone.
4: Like a great big flipping orgy.
5: Orgy in the Houses of Parliament.
4: And the Miliband bomb. The Millibombs. What a right old dirty orgy. I've got that one out there, put it in there, out of that one and into that one.
5: Okay, let's not, we don't have to.
4: No, don't want to go down.
5: We don't want to go down there. But the thing is, though, Graham, I mean, what's the point of voting then if they're all the same? Sure, of course they're different.
4: Well, they're not, though, gal. Come on, get real. You can't get a lot of fag paper between them, can you? Mum, could you
5: come and take Prince out? It's been raining,
4: it's been really exciting. What are you talking about? Get down.
5: Yeah,
4: get him out. I'm trying to talk to Gary. Good luck, Mum. He's rampant.
5: What's the Alsatian?
4: Yeah, he jumps on you. Mum ain't got a little bit of a mouse, did they? There you are. That's the pitfalls of owning a dog, Gary. You know, they bring you joy, but if you're not careful, they hump your leg. That's probably what it's like living with Russell Brand.
5: Oh, lovely. Thanks for your call.
4: Yeah, bye.
5: Bye. Let's go to another caller now. We've got Joyce on the line. Hello, what do you want to talk about, my love?
6: You know the question, who is the sexiest woman in the world?
5: Mm.
6: I've got an idea.
5: Mm.
6: It's Vivian Manning.
5: Right. Who's Vivian Manning?
6: I was at school with her. Long time ago.
5: She's not famous.
6: When we were at school, she was carrying on with Graham Carpenter.
5: Mm.
6: After we left school, she married Charlie Frinton, but she kept it up with Graham Carpenter.
5: Did
6: then
5: she?
6: Vivian Manning pinched Norman Peacock off his wife, and she was a very good cook, Mary Peacock. Then Norman Peacock booted Vivian out when he found her with the man who delivered the oil.
5: Really? Now,
6: and she was still stringing Graham Carpenter along.
5: Yeah,
6: so then Vivian Manning moved up into the big house with Paddy Claremont.
5: Right.
6: After
5: so,
6: a month or two, she had a fling with Lionel Claremont,
5: Paddy's
6: brother.
5: Yes.
6: And she seduced Tommy, his son, from his first marriage while he was revising for his O-levels.
5: Right, so
6: I think Vivian Manning must have been a very sexy lady, don't you?
5: Yeah, she must be a very sexy lady. How old is she, how old is she now?
6: She's got to be 82.
5: Oh, well, thanks very much for your call.
6: She's living in Guernsey.
5: Yeah. Thanks for your call. Okay, now, on the line, an old friend of mine, an old friend of yours, it's Early D.
7: Hey!
5: Hey!
7: Singular, wagwanin. You're back on the airways, isn't it?
5: Yeah.
7: You're back on the airways. Respect to you. So when is the second series coming out?
5: Of what?
7: Of your show upon the TV.
5: Well, we decided not to do any more.
7: How you mean?
5: You know, the best things never last more than one series.
7: Listen to me. Let me tell you something, yeah? You was documental. You was interpretational.
5: Yeah,
7: you was
5: all those things.
7: Right?
5: You tell the BBC that.
7: Then there's pygmy people down there, innit?
5: Pygmy people, yeah.
7: There's pygmy people. How could they stop a thing like that, man?
5: No, they didn't stop it. I decided that I didn't want to do any more. I wanted to get back into radio, to be honest.
7: You make a big mistake. I didn't think your gums was crisp, though, you know? You should have.
5: So you said that again?
7: Your gums was not crisp, you know?
5: Your guns were not crisp. What was that?
7: Nah, I say your gums. You look a little bit mash up, you know what I mean? A
5: little bit mash up.
7: I've got to connect you up and make you look more, give you a bit more style, you know, heavy duty.
5: I didn't look stylish enough.
7: Nah, man, you wasn't saying it, you know, because enough my woman's, you know, say that, what happened to that boy, you know? I said, no, man, he's strong, you know? He's dangerous.
5: Strong, dangerous, enough, mum, one. I tell you what, I did learn. I learned a few things from you.
7: Yeah, wickedness. But what
5: wicked.
7: Going on? You're chatting about this government thing now.
5: Yeah, what do you make of that, Early? What do you think of this condemned government?
7: I really disappoint with the Lib Dem them.
5: Yeah.
7: So me back in the day, right? The Lib Dem them man's them.
5: Who?
7: The Lib Dem them man's them. They never stay so.
5: Sorry, Early, you're losing me here a bit. What are you actually on about? The what?
7: Well, soldier.
5: Yeah.
7: You know you go deep in it.
5: Now, yeah, deep.
7: I feel that time come now for us to talk some political righteousness, yeah?
5: Okay.
7: And what I'm telling you now, back in the day, okay? They live them man's them. They never stay so. They
5: no.
7: live them.
5: Right. We, the Liberal Democrats. What's the Lib Dem Dem?
7: The old Lib Dem Dem would never go on with the Conservative Dem Dem.
5: No.
7: To farm no condemn them.
5: No Dem Dem Nom.
7: You understand what I'm saying, right?
5: Yeah.
7: But to me,
5: sort of. I kind of get the idea. So you're saying the no, I don't know what you're saying.
7: No. What I'm telling you, right? I think the Lib Dem Dem.
5: Okay, the Lib Dem, the Lib Dems.
7: The Lib Dem, that's right.
5: Well, okay, they would not. What was it?
7: They would not join up with the Conservative Dem.
5: No.
7: The farm no condemn them. Back in the day, them stand for a different thing. But
5: yeah.
7: Now that thing gone funky now, it seemed to me that the Lib Dem Dem, they lose all the thing. And the
5: yeah.
7: thing now is to join up with the condemn, but it's not the condemn, them is the conman them. That's what I call them.
5: Yeah, that's a nice way of putting it.
7: You get me?
5: Yeah.
7: You get me?
5: I get you completely, sort
7: and
5: of.
7: As for the Labour Dem,
5: yeah.
7: What happened to the Labour Dem? Because to me, the
5: well, there wasn't a Labour Dem.
7: No. I'm talking about them, THEM, them.
5: Okay.
7: Listen, Gary.
5: Yes.
7: The Labour Dem is gone maga now, ain't it?
5: They gone what?
7: They gone maga. You know that?
5: Yeah, I know that.
7: So everything have a fix-up now, innit?
5: Yeah, it's all a fix-up. And
7: yeah,
5: I'm going to have to fix up this call now. Listen, thanks very much, Early. Been great.
7: It's one love thing.
5: One love you.
7: Nice days, yeah. Fix up.
5: Fix up. See you later.
7: Niceness.
5: Okay, so who've we got down the line now? Hello?
8: Hello.
5: Can you speak up a bit, please? Okay, fine, but you can still speak up. You don't have to give your name.
8: Yeah, I don't want anyone to recognise my voice.
5: Oh, right. Well, that's okay. We can put a little effect on your voice so no one...
8: Can you
5: Matt, can you just put an effect on her voice so we can...
8: It's very important.
5: But you can speak up now. You don't have to whisper.
8: Well, thank you for taking my call. I think if you knew why...
5: Oh, hold on. Sorry. Hang on. That sounds a bit too weird. Matt, can you change it for us? It sounds a bit weird.
9: Okay,
5: No. Matt, silly. Can you try another one?
9: Hello, yes. Do you want to carry
5: no,
9: on talking?
5: No, Matt, no.
9: Do you want me to carry on talking, or...?
5: There you go. That's better.
9: If you knew why I was calling, I don't think you'd have actually taken my call.
5: Are you a murderer?
9: No. I'm a Liberal Democrat.
5: Oh.
9: I voted Liberal Democrat. There, I've said it. I've said it. Is out.
5: Well, yeah.
9: I mean, if I were to admit to my family and friends what I've done...
5: Actually, Matt, maybe we should disguise it a little bit more.
9: I mean, I understand once you get into power...
5: No.
9: Compromise to be made.
5: What
9: I
5: are
9: understand
5: you
9: they don't know...
5: Matt, what are you doing?
10: I think the Conservatives...
5: What are you doing?
9: Until
5: that's
10: they... They're going to know, I imagine.
5: No.
9: There's a sort of,
5: that's
9: sort
5: it.
9: Arm tactics on cameras.
10: Matt, because he's trying to assert himself, he didn't get an overall majority. There's no clear winner, so therefore he...
5: Come on, Matt, what is this, a joke?
11: Yes, I mean, Nick Cameron was extremely...
5: What the...
11: Nick Cameron, perfect fight debate fight. Nick Clegg was extremely...
5: No, Matt, sorry. She sounds ridiculous. It's like Davros on Heat.
12: But the thing is, the thing about it, no, hang on a minute. Now you've made my voice sound funny. Matt, can we just...
5: Oh, let's not bother.
13: You sound a bit strange.
5: Thanks very much, Vicky. You never gave your name, by the way.
13: It's Florence Lucas. Oh!
5: Florence Lucas there, bringing shame on her family. For those of you familiar with Bellamy's People, the TV show, not many of you, one of the characters I met there was a guy called Mr. Khan, community leader. He's live on the phone now. Hello, Mr. Khan.
14: How are you doing, Gary?
5: I'm doing well. Back where I belong, and I'm enjoying it.
14: Very good, very good. What happened, bloody TB?
5: Well, you know, it didn't. You know, I preferred radio, and I wanted to get back to it, really, back to my roots.
14: I know a problem. You see, there was Muslim on there, wasn't it? I come on there.
5: Yep.
14: Muslim come on there, and then they take it off.
5: Muslim.
14: This is a problem. You see, I mentioned one thing about Alan Sugar.
5: I think it was more...
14: This is happening just because one time there's a Muslim person there.
5: I don't think it's just to do with you. I think it's more to do with the fact no one watched it. But
14: no, it was.
5: So what's the, what are you calling in about?
14: Nick Clegg. Nick Clegg. It's election.
5: Yeah, Nick Clegg.
14: Yeah, I think he was fixed, you know, just like Pakistan election. Person who got the most votes. He's not even leading the country on his own, just like Pakistan, you see. You can get the most votes and still not running country on your own. This is fixed. You don't know. And all this coalition.
5: Coalition
14: is not, this is rubbish. They are all working together, all three people working together. This is not politics.
5: No, what would you do then?
14: This minimum wage. I lower the minimum wage. Why lower?
5: What?
14: People don't mind working for this.
5: Well, how much would you lower the minimum wage to?
14: Look, if I want to pay somebody £1 and he happy to earn £1,
7: Then what is your problem?
5: Well, it's not humane, is it? I mean, how can you live on £1 an hour? That's just wrong.
7: Are you bloody crazy? I'm not talking about paying somebody £1 an hour. You're bloody crazy. I'm talking £1 a day.
5: Yeah, no, and that's wrong too, but
7: no,
5: that's...
7: they're fine. In Pakistan, they're fine. Everyone is happy. So they're all happy there.
5: Just because it's okay in Pakistan doesn't mean it's okay here.
7: This is becoming Pakistan now.
5: Is it?
7: Of course it is. It's been Birmingham, Bradford, Tower Hamlets.
5: You can't say that.
7: I can say. But look, this is the world is changing now. People don't realize. You tell me this. Who is having most babies?
5: What's this got to do with anything?
7: Who is having most babies? Not your peoples, my peoples.
5: Yes, right.
7: Pakistani peoples. In years to come, who is going to be more in this country? Pakistanis.
5: You sound like someone from the BNP.
7: I am BNP. British National Pakistani.
5: That's very good. I like what you've done.
7: This is no joke. I'm not saying you're joking. This is no joke. But one thing I agree. We must stop all these immigrant people, all these Europeans coming over here, taking off all these jobs meant for us Pakistanis.
5: Thank you very much. Some controversial views there. Got another caller on the line. Who's there? Hello.
15: Hello, Gully. It's Peter here.
5: What are you ringing in to talk about today?
15: I'm a bit nervous, like, man, you know. First time caller and I've never been on the radio before, man.
5: Don't be nervous. Okay, we're all friends here. Just take your time.
15: Thanks. Thanks. Right. Well... My point is, like, I didn't really like your show, man.
5: That's it, is it?
15: It's not all that, is it, man?
5: No, okay.
15: Your show, like.
5: Okay, thanks for your call.
15: All right.
5: Yeah.
15: See ya.
5: Yeah, bye. Okay, I've got Dave from Crawley on the line. Hello, Dave.
16: Hi, Gary.
5: How are you doing?
16: I'm very well. How are you?
5: Yes, I'm very well.
16: I just wanted to discuss Bellamy's People on Television.
5: Okay.
16: I think it was a mistake, if I'm completely frank.
5: Right, yeah.
16: Because I used to listen to you, I'd think, you know, Paxman-esque, touch of gravitas.
5: Yeah.
16: And then, of course, when I see you on the telly, I realise you're a short-ass teenager in trainers.
5: Mm.
16: You should have stuck with the radio format.
5: Mm.
16: You didn't want to muck about with it.
5: Well, you know, it's just a way of moving things a bit forward, you know, and trying something out.
16: The radio format was a fantastic thing. Why do they have to keep mucking about with it?
5: Listen, there are lots of good things that have gone from radio to television and work very well.
16: That might be true, but Bellamy's People wasn't one of them.
5: Thanks very much for your call.
16: Bye.
5: Matt, can you only put calls through about our main topics, please? Okay, so, we've got Mike Forbes on the line. Hello, Mike. You're down the line.
17: Hello, Gary.
5: Hello.
17: Going about the cuts,
5: yes.
17: Me, and you know, the rioting and so forth by the students.
5: Mm-hmm.
17: Well, I actually agree with everything they stand for. So I thought I'll go down there and I'll you know protest with them.
5: Wow! So it wasn't just students; there were a lot of grown-ups there as well.
17: Of course, there were. You know, there were lots of different people, but the media they don't like that to be got out because then it'll look a bit more like the country's behind them. So obviously, you don't see photos of middle-aged people. But I was down there with the main body of the group. We were heading down a street. The police sort of fanned us down there, and they then began what has been called kettling, I think. I can tell you what, I became very randy.
5: Right.
17: Really, really randy.
5: Yeah.
17: I called you about this a couple of years ago.
5: I remember.
17: Ago. Yeah, it's a problem for me, Gary.
5: So I remember seeing this on the television on that 2nd March. You were kettled by the police, and how did you get out of that? How did you escape?
17: Well, I made myself known to the officers, and I told them I was beginning to feel a bit randy, you know. Well, a bit, very randy. And they made a little channel for me, and I was led down to the tube station, but that only got me going even more.
5: So does everything make you randy, Mike?
17: Well, you know, joke shops, fruit and veg shops, bread shops, hardware shops, pet shops. Fish tanks are okay, funny enough. Yeah, I went to Chinese the other night and a nice meal, and I sat by a fish tank and it calmed me right down, you know, looking at all the fishes. And then some Chinese guy came up and fished out a lobster, and I started feeling really, really randy. I had to go out quick. The circus, Big Top, that gets me going. I can't go in there. And dinosaurs are right out.
5: Right.
17: I brought a lot of shame on my family over it.
5: You know, I feel for you. You should do something about it, you know, like do what Michael Douglas did, go to some kind of sex addiction clinic, you know?
17: Well, I would, Gary, but, you know, bottom line is I'd love it.
5: But, well, thank you for your call anyway. I hope you work it out, yeah?
17: Champions League, yes. Tennis, no.
5: Hello, who's
18: hello, I can't believe I am through to you.
5: Hey, brilliant, what's your name?
18: My name is Magda.
5: Hello, Magda.
18: Hello.
5: Hello.
18: I've been wanting to call your show for a really long time.
5: Great.
18: So what do you want to talk about?
5: Well, what do you want to talk about? I mean, have you got a topic you want to talk about?
18: Oh, no, I have not a topic. I thought that you had a topic and I would talk about it.
5: Oh, well, okay. Well, we're talking about the cuts and the coalition.
18: What is that?
5: Well, have you got anything to say on it?
18: No.
5: Bye-bye.
18: Bye.
19: Good evening, Mr. Benjamin. Professor Anthony Bison here.
5: Hello there.
19: Yes, well, this puts me in mind of Euclid's dilemma in approximately 1206 BC, when he was summoned by the Thracian king Seplos, also known colloquially as the Leopard King, and asked to explain the traumatic Greek losses at the Battle of Mount Hercusia. Wouldn't you agree?
5: Yes.
19: Yes, well, the king, of course, was bewildered by his army's losses, having been led to believe by Euclid that the Greek army was invincible and his troops immortal. Euclid saved his own life by reciting the poem of the Tiny Bird of Ares and imploring Zeus to come to the rescue, at which point it's believed a sparrow-like creature landed on his outstretched hand while an eagle circled overhead. Both were seen as signs of divine intervention. This roused the demoralized Thracian army, and they fell upon their Persian foes, exacting a terrible, furious, and bloody revenge. No doubt Mr. Clegg must feel similar anxieties when summoned by Mr. Cameron. Wouldn't you agree?
5: I would completely agree.
19: Thank you very much.
5: Thank you very much. Okay, I've got Bol on the line. Hello, Bol.
20: Oh, hello there. How are you, Gary?
5: Absolutely fine. So we're talking about the coalition.
20: The cuts and all that. Well, it was a subject very close to my... Actually, do you mind if I call you back? Someone's just coming in. Do you mind if I just call you straight back?
5: Well...
20: I really won't be long. Just hold on and I'll call you straight back.
5: Well, you probably won't get through because there's a lot of people trying to call in.
20: I'll call you straight back. Thank you very much.
5: But you probably...
20: Bye-bye.
5: Okay, well, let's go to another call in the meantime. I've got Caroline on the phone. What's your point?
21: Oh, hello. I was ringing in because I was at school with Kate Middleton.
5: Well, our future queen, maybe. Well, what was she like?
21: She was nice.
5: Were you in the same class?
21: Mm-hmm, yeah.
5: And, you know, what subject?
21: Well, she's got dark hair. Very pretty.
5: Did you hang around with her at all, or anything?
21: I mean, we were in the same class, so...
5: Right. But any stories, you know?
21: Not really, no.
5: She kept herself to herself, did she?
21: Yeah, she did, yeah.
5: She didn't, you know, hang around with lots of boys or get into any trouble?
21: Well, no, it was a girls' school.
5: Oh, right, yeah, of course. Was she clever? Did she do well in her grades?
21: Yeah, reasonably, yeah.
5: Did she do any school plays or...?
21: No, I didn't think so. I can't really remember.
5: No. Was she good at sport?
21: I don't think so. I can't really remember.
5: And, you know, did she ever, get into any trouble? At least one detention?
21: Possibly. I don't think so. I can't really remember.
5: Did she have an eating disorder?
21: As I say, I didn't really know her that well. She was just in my class.
5: Did she have packed lunch or school dinners?
21: Well, we all had, you know, dinners in school.
5: Well, there we go. A fascinating insight into the early life of Kate Middleton, our future queen. Fantastic. Thanks for your call. Okay, I've got some of your tweets to read out on the subject of sexiest woman. I've got a tweet here from The Nugget, who says, anyone else's girlfriend or wife? Let's go to another caller. Hello, who's there?
22: Oh, hello there, it's Paul again. Sorry about that before.
5: Oh, right, you got through.
22: Yes, I was phoning about the coalition.
5: Yes, and the cuts. And?
22: Well, what do you think of them?
5: Well, that's what I'm asking you.
22: Exactly, that's what I was imagining myself in your position of power, and I'm all for them.
5: You're for the cuts?
22: Well, I think they should definitely cut. I mean, if you look at the economy at the moment, equity, inheritance tax has decreased rather by 3%, and if they're thinking of the deficit, it's almost a risk-free deficit bond they're implying.
5: What about the double dip recession?
22: Well, the double dip, that's really mainly due to the 4% base rate differential and in the Federal Reserves.
5: But should we cut now or later?
22: Well, I think we should cut now, later, and if we could somehow go back in time, we should have cut then. But
5: that's a good point. But that's if we could all turn back the clock, you know, we'd be in a different place.
22: I'll call you straight back. Thank you very much.
5: Well, actually, no, Bol, you've made your point. There's a lot of people waiting. Let's go to another call. Hello.
23: Yes.
5: Hello.
23: Yes, it's Professor Lucien Hemsmith here.
5: Hello there.
23: I'm just ringing in to take issue with Professor Anthony Bison, who called in earlier. It's how typical of him to confuse the Greek general Euclid with Euclid, who is a completely different character.
5: Ah.
23: Well, he was actually Brutus.
5: Yeah.
23: In the guise of an owl.
5: Of course it was.
23: Who aroused a demoralised Thracian army.
5: We've had so many calls on this.
23: Well, I'm not surprised.
5: The switchboard has gone crackers.
23: Know, it's so typical of the dumbing down of Radio 4.
5: Listen, well, thanks very much.
23: Well, I hope I've cleared that up sufficiently for you.
5: I think we'll all be able to sleep at night tonight. Thank you. Thanks for your call. So we're talking about the coalition, the cuts, all that kind of thing. Loads of calls. I'm sorry if it's jammed, but this is a very hot topic. Who's there? Hello.
0: Oh, hello, it's Paul again. Oh. I think we might have been cut off.
5: No, we weren't cut. Well, no, I cut you off. Thanks very much for your call. Bye-bye. Matt, can you please just sort this out? We're having a lot of the same calls coming through. So we have a little technical problem, so I have to go to line three. Hello, Paul. Bob,
0: hello, I think...
5: Can you put the phone down?
0: I think you have a cross line or a wrong number. This is a Bow household.
5: Right, put the phone down, please.
0: You know something, I'm so sorry, but I do have to go. It's been wonderful talking to you, I'm so sorry. Bye-bye.
5: Thank God for that. Now, this is one of my favourite topics. We're discussing who or what is the sexiest woman in the world. And I've got someone on the line now. Are you one of the sexiest women in the world?
1: I am the sexiest woman in the world, Gary.
5: Are you?
1: I give off this kind of sexy musk.
5: Mm.
1: I'm like a skunk in a dress. I'm flirty, certainly, and very dirty, Gary. I'm not even conventionally attractive. I'm not even attractive, let's be honest.
5: So
1: but
5: what is
1: I am sexy. I'm a sexy beast, and what a beast.
5: There's there is a difference in there between the sexy side and the
1: that's
5: attractive
1: true.
5: Side.
1: You can meet a perfectly pretty lass, but you don't want a knobber.
5: No.
1: You see, when men first meet me, it's not immediately apparent that they really
5: want me. How long does it take?
1: Me. Well, I'm doing it now, Gary. I can't help it. It's probably travelling down the phone cable, and it's going to hit you right about now. Can you feel it?
5: Not really. Not yet.
1: Now?
5: No.
1: Now?
5: No.
1: Oh. Now?
5: No.
1: Now?
5: No.
1: I mean, I walk down the streets, I'm... Now?
5: No.
1: I walk down the streets, I'm bombarded by a...
5: Thank you very much for your call.
1: Can you feel it now?
5: No. Okay, we're talking about the coalition, their policies and the cuts and all that, and I've got Khalid on the phone. Hello, Khalid.
2: What is point what?
5: What is point what?
2: What is point what?
5: What is point what?
2: What is point what?
5: What is point what?
2: Yes, what is point what?
5: I don't know. What is point VAT?
2: What is point VAT?
5: Oh, what is point VAT? Do you know what? I don't know myself. Thanks for your call.
2: Thank you. Bye.
5: Well, it's been a fantastic first show. I almost feel sorry for the people who have to carry on listening to Radio 4 after we've finished. But we do have time for one last call. Hello, what's your point?
3: Yes, I want to talk to you about the cuts.
5: Yes.
3: Well, I've cut back my staff, I've cut back household expenditure, I've dismissed my immediate family from my house, I've sold off my vineyards in France and New Zealand at a vast profit, I've cut my wife's allowance and both my ex-wife's allowances. I've sold 4 cars, 2 motorbikes and a double-decker bus I used to cultivate skunk weed. I went long on sterling and sold short on plastics. I drove up the price of grain in Asia while seemingly driving it down in Europe, when in fact I was driving the price up. My children have been removed from their schools and are now living with gypsies, and as I make this call, I'm standing on top of Mount Kilimanjaro drinking snake's blood from a solid silver goblet, stark naked. Beat that!

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1: He had an engine and he sure had fun. He used good and plenty candy.

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2: I'm Giles Wembley Hall, two M's, two G's. I've just seen a new Labour press conference. Very exciting.
3: Well, I say very, I mean, obviously they just said the same thing over and over again, but they are clever at making it sound like they're saying something new. It was Tony Blair, Gordon Brown, and someone called Patricia Hewitt. Probably one of the Blair babes, I'd guess, but quite bright from the look of her. There were all sorts of tricky questions about some advice he got from the General Attorney or something. Everyone was getting jolly cross. I kept thinking, you know, relax, it's only advice, you don't have to follow it. I was once advised to jump off the boat jetty in Budley Salterton during February. Did I do it? Yes, I did, but you see my point. Some advice it's good to ignore. Tony Blair didn't get crossed once. Every time he looked like he was going to, he'd just smile and say, look, you know, and then smile again and say, let me make this perfectly clear. It was brilliant. Everyone fell for it. Gordon didn't smile as much. I think he might be a bit tired or Scottish. But Tony Blair was awfully chummy with him, and he kept saying how clever Gordon was with the economy and how well Gordon had phrased the answer to the last question and how impeccable Gordon's record was. I'm starting to think that Tony Blair might want Gordon to be Prime Minister one day. Obviously not any time soon, but, you know, someday. Actually, they left through separate doors, which was a bit odd. Right, well, I'm off to find John Prescott now. It's a bit scary. Hope he doesn't eat me. Well, I'm on the Labour battle bus, and we're off to Hull. Very exciting. Took ages to get going. By the time the paperwork had all been filled in, and the bus had been checked, and the driver had filled out his forms and reported to the man with the clipboard, and he'd phoned the office, cross-checked the docket with the lady in administration, it was over an hour. Still, unemployment's at an all-time low, and I'm starting to see why. Apparently John Prescott's upstairs. I heard him shouting something about ramming a solar panel up Greenpeace's shirt or something. He's a big fella. It's a nice battle bus. The people are all quite friendly. Actually, I was playing Scrabble with one of them to pass the time. I'm hopeless at it, so she gave me a 150-point head start. Of course, I won by miles. She said, well done anyway, and then I said there's something about winning when you know you don't really deserve to that seems a bit empty and wrong. And then she went very pale and walked away. I put my foot in it. Oh, we're stopping. Is this Hull? No, Lincoln. Goodness, how exciting. Well, I'm now in a cafe just outside Hull. I'm just having a look at the new Labour manifesto. Forward, not back. Wonder what that means. Vote us in and boot out the last lot. Well, they were the last lot. Blimey, it's quite a long manifesto. You'd think being in power for 8 years, they'd have got more of this done already. Probably busy in Iraq or something. What have we got? More police, better hospitals, yep, better schools. No, I've read this already. Oh, I don't know, they all seem the same to me. One says it's going to cost a lot less, one says it's going to cost about the same, and one says it's going to cost a bit more. Normally, of course, you'd go for the bargain one, but it's like eBay. The ratings all say good, but you never know till after you've paid for it. Think I'll have a quick egg on brown and an Earl Grey and then dash back to Budley and make my decision. Oh, what's it going to be? Tricky, this election stuff. Tricia and Countdown or a trip to the polling booth? Boo!
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4: I can't, I've already crunched them all.
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7: Yes, sir, Mr. Winterbottom and Mr. Peters, I'm going to hold you responsible for this. It's all your fault. That's what it is. You fellas got me into this mess. And what's more, you're...
8: Got into what, Landon Goshen? What are you talking about? Calm yourself down and tell us what you mean, Hector.
9: Yeah. You talk like a crazy fella.
8: Yes. Now sit down there in that cracker box and tell us what's happened.
7: Well, you told me the job you got me was being a clown in the circus. And when I found out...
8: Well, it is being a clown in the circus. The circus that Major Barnes is going to put on. He wants the fella to do stunts. Said so himself, didn't he, Eb, huh?
9: Yes, he certainly did.
8: Yes, he said he was going to put on a circus over to Squidgeville and wanted the fella to do stunts.
7: Yes, yes. And do you know the kind of circus he's putting on? Well, he's putting on an airplane circus.
8: Huh?
7: And he...
8: An airplane circus? Never used to tell us so.
7: That's just what I said, an airplane circus. And I'm supposed, imagine that, I'm supposed to fly up in an airplane and loop the loop and dive and fool around and go upside down and do all sorts of things. That's what he meant by stunt.
8: Well, Land of Goshen, why, I can hardly believe it. Why, it don't seem possible.
9: Well, shucks, Hector, you don't have to take the job if you don't want it.
8: No,
9: of course thing not. About it.
8: Of course not. You can quit if you don't like it, Hector. He can't make you go up in the air.
7: Yes, yes. Well, that's all you know about it.
8: What do you mean?
7: Because I'll tell you why. Just listen to this. Here is a copy of the application you made me sign.
8: Yes, I remember it.
7: It says, this application, when signed by applicant and approved by employer, constitutes a contract binding on both parties.
8: Hmm? What's that? Let's see that.
7: I'll take it. There it is. Read it for yourself. That's it, all right. Take it and look at it. See for yourself.
8: Hmm. Well, it does say that, don't it?
7: I say it does say that.
8: Hmm.
7: Oh, gosh.
8: Yes, but gosh, listen, Hector, listen here a minute. The major ain't going to approve your darn application when he finds out you can't fly.
7: Isn't going to approve of it.
8: No.
7: He's already approved of it. And what's more, he'll make me go up and do stunts in the air. And I'll break my neck. That's what I'll do. And when I do, it will be all your fault.
8: Oh, now, shakes it. I've quit worrying about it.
9: Yeah, stop your dad darn squawking, Hector.
8: Yes, I tell you, the Major Barnes ain't going to make you go up nor nothing like it.
9: Of course not.
8: No, you get along and I'll see Major Barnes and straighten the whole thing out.
7: Yes, but he won't let me off. Don't you fool yourself.
8: Oh, of course he lets you off, Hector.
7: Sure.
8: Listen here, Major Barnes is one of the finest fellas in the world, the salt of the earth. Now you get along and just let me tend to this.
9: Yeah, me and Zeb will have a talk with him. We'll fix it all up.
8: Yes, everything's bound to be all right. Maybe he'll give you another job, one like Harold Newbride's got. You're working for the Barnes Fire Escapade Company.
7: No, sir. I don't want to work for him at all. All I want to do is to get out of that contract I signed. That mm-hmm. suit me peachy.
8: Well, we'll get you out of it. Now go on along. Just put the whole business out of your mind. It don't amount to a hill of beans.
7: Well, will you see him right away? When are you going to see him?
8: Well, we'll see him sometime today.
7: Sometime today, huh?
8: Yes.
7: All right, you depend on that. You'll see him and fix it up.
8: That's what I said.
7: All right. And you call me up and tell me what he says, will you?
8: Yes, certainly will, Hector. Now, don't you worry none about it. It'll be all right.
7: All right, goodbye.
8: Yes, goodbye, Hector. Well?
9: Looks to me like he's in a pretty tight pinch, Zeb.
8: Oh, shucks. Major Barnes will let him off. He ain't going to send nobody up in an airplane that can't fly.
9: No, but he'll send him up in an airplane that can fly. That's the whole trouble right there.
8: Well, just the same, the Major ain't going to make him do it.
9: You can't tell what the Major will do. That fella's crazy, Zeb.
8: No.
9: I've been saying it right along, and I say it now. That fella is plumb crazy.
8: Yes, well, crazy or not, he knows how to make money. He's going to make old man Schultzenheimer rich.
9: That's nothing. He makes me itch, too.
8: Oh, not itch. Rich. He's going to make us all rich.
9: How's that? How is it?
8: Why, with that there stock in the new fire escapade company he's starting.
9: Ah, shucks.
8: Well, with old man Schultzenheimer president and the major himself standing behind it, it's bound to be a big thing.
9: Ah, shucks. That's just a dad-darn fake, Zeb.
10: Wait a minute. Wait a second.

0: see you. We were just talking about you.
1: Well, now, that's quite flattering.
0: Yes, here you're going to sell some stock in the new company you're getting up.
1: Yes, we are getting out a small issue.
2: How's that?
1: Issue.
2: What?
1: Issue.
2: You better go home and go to bed, dear. You're catching cold.
0: Yes, go to bed and take a dose of old Doc Simmons syrup of cinnamon. Fix you right up.
1: No, man. Nonsense.
0: At least
1: nonsense.
0: I'll wrap you up a small bottle and...
1: I say nonsense.
2: No, it's 10 cents.
0: Yes, that's the cut rate on it, Major. Regular 15-cent bottle. But
1: look here,
0: I haven't
1: a cold. I never catch cold, even in the coldest weather. Why, when I was up in Alaska, I thought nothing of stripping off my clothes and bathing in an icy spring.
2: Where did you say you bathe in the spring?
1: In Alaska.
2: Well, in this country, you ought to bathe oftener.
0: Yes, most people around here bathe every Saturday night, Major. You see?
1: No. You don't understand. I mean I bathe in icy water. That builds up a resistance against colds. Colds, you know, are caused by germs. And cold baths kill germs.
0: Yes, but Major, how are you going to get a germ to take a cold bath?
1: What you don't understand.
0: You know the old saying, you can lead a germ to water, but you...
1: No, it's horse. You can...
2: How's that?
1: Horse.
0: Yes, you can horse a germ with water,
2: you
0: but...
2: Mean you can wash a germ with...
0: You don't need it. I mean wash a horse.
1: Oh, I see.
2: Wash a worm.
0: Warm a horse.
1: I don't think either of you have the slightest idea of what you're talking about. The expression is, you may lead a horse to water...
0: Yes, that's what they say. You can lead a horse to water, but you cannot bathe a germ.
1: But a germ has nothing to do with it whatsoever.
2: Well, then, why'd you keep talking about a germ for? You was the one that started this germ business.
1: I mean the expression has nothing to do with a germ. You can't compare a germ with a horse. I say a germ and horse can't be...
0: Yes, you see, yeah, but it's a German horse.
1: It isn't a German horse. Any more than it's a French horse or an Italian horse. Horses don't have a race.
2: You're crazy. They had one at the county fair last year.
0: Well, yes, Major Barnes. There's lots of horse races. Didn't you ever see a horse race?
1: Oh, for heaven's sake, please, let's drop the subject. I want to buy a box of candy. The very best you have.
0: Oh, yes, sir. Well, now let's see here a minute, Jim. Well, sir, I reckon this candy here in the pink box is just about the best we have.
1: All right, I'll take it. Here you are.
0: Oh, sakes alive. Another one of them $20 bills, Jane. Well, we can't change it.
1: Rot. Well, here. I'll tell you what to do. Take the 20 and send Miss Schultzenheimer a $5 box of candy every day for 4 days.
0: Yes, but we ain't got no $5 boxes, Major Barnes. In fact, between you and Hector Smith, say, Major... Something I wanted to say to you.
1: Oh, is that so? Well, what is it?
0: Hector tells me that there job you got for him is flying in an airplane. Now, he don't know how to fly, you see. Of course, you're not going to make him do it, are you?
1: I don't see why not.
2: Yeah, but Dad Rabbit, he don't know how to run an airplane.
1: Well, then he'd better start learning, because he has to make a flight next week.
0: Yes, but Major, gracious sake, next week? Why, he can't learn
1: it. But that's his affair. He should have thought about that when he signed the contract.
0: Oh, yes, but listen, that is a mistake, Major.
2: Yeah.
0: You can't make him grow up. He'll kill himself. Now, why don't you let him off? Be a good fellow.
1: I shall do nothing of the sort. Young Smith has been strutting about town, boasting that he gave me a beating. Well, if he likes to pose as a hero, I am going to give him a chance. Flying a stunt plane. He ought to like that. He can have the whole town saying, doesn't he look wonderful?
0: Yes, but Major...
1: I don't wish to discuss the matter any further. Goodbye.
0: Oh, yeah, but wait, Major. Eb, what are we going to do now?
2: I don't know. But one thing, Hector ain't going to have the whole town saying, don't he look wonderful?
0: You mean we can get him out of it?
2: No, I mean they'll be saying, don't he look natural?
3: Is that proper farmhouse cheddar?
4: No, I don't think so.
3: What about that?
4: No. It's quite nice, though.
3: Is it? Do you think I might try a piece?
4: Mm,

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2: This is Stellar Trader Dave Hollins calling Earthcom 597 Beta 7. I have just emerged from a dimension null. I'm the lone survivor. According to Hab, the ship's computer, I am 7 trillion light years away from Earth. I've got 3 music cassettes. It's not going to be enough. My biggest problem is going space crazy through loneliness. The only thing that keeps me sane is my collection of onions. I have decided to build an android in the image of a woman. A perfectly functioning robot, capable of abstract thought and independent decision-making. But I don't know how. Jesus. I don't even know what to make the nose out of. Real hard.
3: Hello, Dave.
2: Why does it happen?
3: The Melissa 5 is being tracked by 2 Supra light-speed pulsar fighters from Earth, representing the Norweb Federation.
2: Who's that, Hap?
3: The Northwestern Electricity Board.
2: God, they've done real well for themselves.
4: Hello? Melissa 5. Required permission to board, acknowledge.
2: What do they want, Hap?
3: They want you for your crimes against humanity, Dave.
2: What?
3: Dave, remember when you left Earth 7 trillion years ago? You left 2 half-eaten German sausages on a plate in your kitchen.
2: Oh, yeah, I remember.
3: Do you know what happens to sausages if you leave them for 7 trillion years?
2: They go off?
3: Those sausages, Dave, now cover 7/8 of the Earth's surface.
2: Yeah!
3: Not only that, Dave, you also left £57.50 in your bank account. A compound interest on that now means you own 98% of all the world's wealth. And because you've hoarded it all for 7 trillion years, nobody's got any money except for you and Norweb.
2: Well, why Norweb?
3: You left the light on in the bathroom. Dave, you've destroyed the world's economy, its ecology, and sent mankind back to the Stone Age.
2: Well, look, I'm sorry. I guess I just wasn't thinking straight.
4: Hello? Mr. Five, come in, please. We are Norweb fighters. We have a final demand here for £1 million. Praise to the power of 987. Hang on a minute.
2: Hab, you're the most intelligent machine ever built. What do I do?
3: Hang on, Dave. I'll channel my runtime.
2: Okay.
3: I have it, Dave. You hide under the kitchen table. I'll tell them you're out shopping.
2: Good one, Hab.
1: Dave Hollins, Space Cadet.
0: Ladies and gentlemen, please welcome this week's guest host, Latvia's top all-round entertainer, Mr. Smorgon Borgon.
5: Hey, proszę, proszę, nie bracie, proszę, rozniecki, wrocknecki, sonoklik.
2: Hello, and welcome to some cliche.
5: I proszę, czy pana się dzieci w rozniecacie, w rozniej pracy, czy w rozniej rzeczy, w rozniecki.
2: It gives me much pleasure to be this week's guest host. Let me tell you a bit about myself. I.
5: Am 34. Brodzienice, Brodzienice, Brodzienice.
2: I am Latvia's top comedy star.
5: Brodzienice?
2: I know two jokes. So, without more ado, it's on with the show, Son of Cliché.
6: You turn around and say to me, our love is now a history, that I never loved you anyway.

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And if I don't care for you, then the sperm count of the average squirrel isn't more than 80 million.

And another thing, Mrs. Margaret Knight did not invent the flat-bottomed paper bag. Hermann Göring didn't spend his wartime weekends dressed in drag. A.E. Houseman never wrote the line in summertime on reading 300 serious

0: down.
1: Hello, Benson's. Can I help you?
2: Yes, I'd like to send some flowers, please, into Flora.
1: Okay. Any message?
2: Yes, there is.
1: And the message is?
2: Baby.
1: Sorry?
2: Baby.
1: Yes, I've got that. Baby.
2: I love you, Watts and Watts and Watts.
1: I what?
2: I love you.
1: How do you spell it?
2: I.
1: Yes.
2: Love. W-U-V.
1: I love you.
2: Watts and Watts. W-O-T-S.
1: Yes, yes, yes, yes. So that's baby,
2: yep.
1: I love you, Watts and Watts and Watts.
2: Yes, yes. Me and Mr. Mole.
1: You and who?
2: Mr. Mole.
1: I apologize. I didn't quite catch the gentleman's name.
2: No, he's not a gentleman. No, he's Mr. Mole, anyway. Mr. Mole.
1: Me and Mr. Mole.
2: I'm missing you.
1: Yes?
2: And need your special cuddles.
1: I beg your pardon?
2: Special cuddles.
1: Special cuddles. Yes?
2: And that's it. That's it, this message.
1: Do you want to sign that, or do you think it would be better to leave it anonymous?
2: No. I'd like to sign it, please. Wobby.
1: Who?
2: Wobby.
1: Right, I'll read it back to you. A baby, mm-hmm. I love you, Watts and Watts and Watts.
2: Yeah.
1: Me and Mr. Mole are missing you and need your special cuddles.
2: Cuddles, yeah.
1: Love, Wobby.
2: That's it.
1: And the recipient?
2: John Fairfield, Accounts Manager, Barclays Bank, Hounslow.
3: Acacia Avenue. In January 1969, 44-year-old Albert Mollusk, who lived here at number 9, was found murdered in his kitchen. Joey Murray was later convicted of the murder and sentenced to life imprisonment. Joey's alibi revolved around his insistence that the murder took place 40 minutes before he was born. But Joey was convicted on the evidence of a police pathologist. Tonight, on Hard Cheese, we reopen the case of the fetus murder. St. Mary's Hospital, bed 5. According to the police version of events, it was here that Joey was secretly born, sneaked off, and committed the murder. Sneaked back, and was born a second time, 40 minutes later. But there are several inconsistencies in the case. They allege Joey crawled from the hospital to the scene of the murder in 10 minutes. A distance of 65 miles. The key witness for the police was village idiot Mad Gilbert.
4: I was walking along the road, upside down, on me hands like, what? When suddenly, this baby crawled past me doing 120 miles an hour. I thought, he's in a hurry.
3: We spoke to the then police pathologist, Sir Hubert Larson.
5: A sample of blood not belonging to the victim was found in the kitchen. I later discovered it was the same colour as Joey Murray's.
3: But this is a story with a happy ending. As a result of this program, Joey Murray is now a free man, and I am now serving a life sentence for the murder of Albert Mollusk. But for me, that's just hard cheese.
5: Ladies and gentlemen, please welcome back Latvian comic Mr. Smorgenborgen. Hello. And now, ladies and gentlemen, I'd like to do... some impressions. That was the chairman of the four-year plan. That was the president of the agricultural committee. And that, of course, was Michael Crawford. But this is me. On with the show, Son of Cliché.
0: Saturday serials present the further reasonably exciting adventures of Captain Invisible and his trusty sidekick, the See-Through Kid. This week's episode, Attack of the Man-Eating Shoelaces. We join the transparent twosome in their secret lair.
5: Happy birthday to you, happy birthday to you, happy birthday, dear Captain Invisible, happy birthday to you. Okay, Captain, blow out the candles. Captain? Are you here?
6: Morning, kid. Kid, I know you're here. Why don't you answer me?
5: I'm sulking.
6: What for?
5: Because I've been celebrating your birthday for the last half hour, Captain Invisible, and you weren't even here. Look, I've even invited some of the guys from the Legion of Stupid Heroes. Acme Woman. The Human Paperclip. And your best buddy of all time, Silent Man.
6: Hi, Silent Man. How are you?
7: Not very well.
5: You see? He's lost his superpower.
6: Hey, I'm sorry, kid. I forgot all about my birthday.
5: Thought bubble. Weird. The cap never forgets anything. What do you think?
6: About what?
5: Your present.
6: Where is it?
5: Here.
6: Here?
5: No, there.
6: Oh, here. Oh, right. Thanks, kid. It's kind of hard to open. There we go. What is it? It's so gooey. And
5: You're not supposed to open it, Captain. It was an invisible dog.
8: Okay. Nobody move, understand? This is the city police. You're under arrest, Captain Invisible. Don't try anything, okay? Hello? Are you there? God damn it, he's escaped.
6: No, I'm here. I was just dumbstruck.
5: Hey. What's the charge, then?
8: An invisible raider. Answering your description? Robbed the municipal bank today. And we have 8 witnesses who are prepared to swear they didn't see him.
6: There must be some mistake. It must be someone who looks like me.
8: Take a look at this identical picture.
5: Well, there is a certain similarity. Wait a minute. I've got it.
6: What?
5: He's not Captain Invisible. This is Arnold, Captain Invisible's evil half-brother. The real Captain would have remembered his birthday, and he would never have torn the head off a small little puppy dog. He's too full of goodness. So, what have you done with the real Captain? Why, he was here all the time, bound and gagged.
6: Thanks, kid. So, Arnold, your plan failed. Take him away and put him somewhere no one will ever see him again.
0: And so another tedious adventure drags on to its conclusion. As we rejoin the Legion of the Stupid Heroes celebrating Captain Invisible's birthday.
6: This is great. Arnold's behind bars and here I am with all my stupid pals. Acne Woman, Cowpat Girl, and the Human Calendar.
5: And don't forget, your best pal of all, Silent Man. Propose a toast, Silent Man. Hey! It looks like Silent Man's got his superpower back.
7: No, I was just eating.
5: Welcome back to Bullseye. Now, it's time for the climax of the show. Now, this is where Bullseye gets really exciting. Dave and Colin, you've done very well so far. You've won some fabulous prizes. You've won a goldfish in a little bag, a coconut, 175-piece jigsaw of Clodagh Rogers, a piece of string, a pencil, and another pencil. Now then, are you going to gamble all the prizes you've won so far, the coconut and everything, for a chance to go for our super mystery prize behind that curtain? And what's it to be?
6: We'll go for gamble.
5: Brave choice. I think Dave and Colin, you can see there from the reaction that we're all with you. Now then, you've made this brave choice. All you've got to do, I'm sure you know the rules, is score 101 with three darts on our specially shrunken dartboard. Now, just 101 with three blunt arrows into the concrete board. Off you go, Dave, in your own time. Good start, 60, triple 20. So, you wanted 101, you got 60. So you've only got 101 left to get. It can be done, Dave. 60 again. Now, don't be put off by the bright lights and me nudging you. You've got two 60s, you want 101, so you've only got 101 left to get. It can be done. Oh, hard luck. Another 60. Well, never mind. You've lost all your fabulous prizes. You're going home tonight empty-handed. But let's torment you now with a look at what you could have won. Oh, look at that. Fabulous. A piece of toast. No, hang on. It's all right. They've lost. You can bring on the big one. Oh, look at that. An ocean liner. A 20,000 berth Cunard cruiser, Dave, and it could have been yours. Never mind, it's been fun playing, so good night, everybody, and thank you, everybody, for being a wonderful audience, because the audience at home are the most important people. If they weren't watching, we'd be just like most things on BBC. Good night.
7: And now the continuing saga of two students in their first term at university, freshers. This week, the end of the party.
8: Or a piano has been breaking.
5: God, sorry.
8: The piano has been...
5: Oh, sorry. Oh, jobs.
9: Hey, man, what are you doing?
5: Oh, ciao, hi. Yeah, ciao. I'm just trying to put some sounds on.
9: I can't believe this, man. There's no drink left. It's only 4:30. I'm down to damson and peach wine.
5: Oh, I managed to find a bottle of Cinzano Rossi. It wasn't even open.
9: Did you bring that?
5: No, I brought three cans of lager. I only drank two of them. Someone must have stolen the other one while I was drinking the vodka. I'm really browned off.
9: Come on, man. How is anyone supposed to know it was yours?
5: Well, can't they read? After all, I did stick Mum's name labels on them.
9: Oh, right. So what did you think of the party? Pretty good?
5: Oh, yeah, it was really chow. What about you?
9: Yeah, it was pretty art. Except some prat was hogging the sound system and playing Lionel Richie all night.
5: Don't you like Lionel Richie?
9: Not anymore, no. Look, if you got any ciggies, no one's got any. It's getting pretty desperate. Will started smoking the dimps from the cheese.
5: Well, I hope so. I brought a full packet here, but I've been handing them round all night. Look, I've only got 15 left.
9: Cheers. You're a real lifesaver. You really are.
5: Ciao.
9: Hey, I didn't know you danced. I saw you having a bit of a pop in the main room.
5: Yeah, I did let my hair down a bit, yeah.
9: Yeah, I saw you. I never knew... Did you have polio as a child?
5: I had measles. got worried. Did you have polio?
9: No, I didn't.
5: Well, why did you ask?
9: No reason. How's Janice?
5: Oh, Craig said she's still crying.
9: Right. Did you get off with anyone?
5: Well, I sort of came with someone.
9: Who?
5: Lucretia. But it was, you know, it was a very loose sort of arrangement. No big deal, you know, right. Very loose.
9: She's gone home?
5: No, she's over there in Derek's sleeping bag. At least I think it's Derek. It's hard to tell with his head moving so fast.
9: Bit miffed, are you?
5: No. No big deal. Like I said, it was just a loose kind of thing, you know, just loose. Maybe it was too loose. Perhaps maybe I should have mentioned to her, I don't know.
9: Yeah, come on. So she's trapped off with Derek. Maybe she's a bit drunk.
5: Yeah, that's what they usually say. But the thing I can't understand is Derek. I mean, why Derek? She knows full well I've got better A-level grades than him. In geography, he got an E, I got C. I don't know, maybe she likes thickos.
9: Well, look, man, I've got to get some shut-eye. What are you doing? Going back?
5: I bought my Z-bed, my Lilo, my sleeping bag. Two blankets and a pillow. My alarm clock, my toothbrush, toothpaste, my shaving gear and my pyjamas. I thought, you know, I'd just crash out here.
9: Right, I'll see you in the morning.
5: Yeah, ciao, yeah. Ciao. Good night, ladies and gentlemen. I'd just like to leave you with an old Latvian proverb. There are many fish in a river. But none in my hat. Makes you think, doesn't it? Good night.

Thank you very much. You have been listening, have you not, to Sort of Cliché, which, if the press were to be believed, starred Christopher Barry, Nicholas Maloney, Nicholas Wilton. The programme, or shall I say the show, was written by Robert Grant and Douglas Naylor. The music was by Peter Brewis, was it not, as ever. And the programme was produced by my very good friend, Alan Nixon. I pressed my hands together, put them to my lips, leaned forward, put them between my knees, show off my crooked tooth and sweat a lot. Thank you very much. Good night.

0: Well, that's the end of the show. We're all, actually, as you may have seen, may have gathered, we're all really excited here because something quite amazing has happened. The continuity announcer, who was supposed to do the link after the show, has had an accident. That's not the exciting part. That's tragic. But the exciting part is, oh God, they're going to be so pleased. The exciting part is that each continuity announcer, I suppose some of you know this already, has their own stand-in, their own understudy. And George's understudy, George is the one who had the accident. George's understudy has been waiting 32 years for their break. Anyway, so here it comes. Someone who's been dedicating their life, perfecting their craft for this chance, for this single moment. Okay, Al, hit the music.
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0: 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Cookery, fashion, competitions, Stewpot's treasure trail, Katie's letter page, Roger Elliott's star forecast.
1: I never knew there was so much in it.
0: There's plenty for everyone, so put the sun into summer with this week's TV Times.
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0: So, what do you think?
1: Oh, it's very nice.
0: No, I mean, what do you think of the logo for the new office?
1: Very nice.
0: I want an honest opinion.
1: Well, it's a bit like Superman 2, isn't it?
0: Well, I thought that up. Type for you, too. You see, the 2 is because it's the second branch.
1: Yes, I'd work that out.
0: Look, you don't like it, do you?
1: Well, to tell the truth, it's a bit pretentious for my taste.
0: You think I'm pretentious?
1: No, I wasn't talking about you. I was talking about that.
0: Well, as I thought it up, the implication's obvious.
1: Iron drawers.
0: What?
1: Sandy said that's what the girls in the office used to call you. I can see why when you're in a mood like this.
0: Look, I only want you to be pleased. I worked so hard for the second branch.
1: I am pleased. I just don't like the name, that's all.
0: Well, would you like to see inside?
1: Rather.
0: Are you being sarcastic? Sorry.
1: Shouldn't you be wearing a hat and cutting a tape?
0: I'll do that when it opens.
1: Oh, thank you very much. They're rather fun, these swivel chairs.
0: Oh, yes, the girls and I play on them for hours. You really think this logo's pretentious?
1: Look, what weight does my opinion carry?
0: Well, we are living together.
1: I mean, my opinion carries no weight in a business sense. What do I know? I'm hardly a tycoon, am I?
0: What, still nothing on the lecture front?
1: No, they seem to have dried up. I suppose me chuntering on about my life in Kenya always did have a boredom threshold.
0: Well, there's always the book. They can suddenly take off books.
1: The only way this one will ever take off is if someone reads it on a plane.
0: You're not talking like a man who once played rugby against the parachute regiment.
1: No, I was young. All I had to do was get bashed about. Anyway, how do we get talking about me? You're the man of the moment.
0: Oh, I bet Richard Branson's shaking in his shoes. Actually, I do have a problem. I'm going to need someone to run this branch.
1: If that's an offer.
0: No, it isn't. You're a dear man, Lionel. Well, you can be a dear man. But the thought of you running a secretarial agency... Oh, I don't have to go on, do I?
1: Absolutely not.
0: Talk about a bull in a china shop.
1: We agreed you didn't have to go on.
0: Sorry.
1: I'd have thought Judith was the obvious choice.
0: Yes.
1: Not what I'd call unbridled enthusiasm.
0: Well, I'd better get back to the office. Have you any plans?
1: Oh, of the vague variety.
0: Something will turn up.
1: Of course it will. If not, I can always go back to male modelling.
2: Good morning, type for you.
3: Hello, Sandy. It's Alistair.
2: Oh, hello, Alistair.
3: Listen, can you talk?
2: I just did.
3: Funny, Sandy. But I think you know where I'm coming from.
2: I'm on my own, if that's what you mean.
3: Brilliant.
2: No, it's a simple enough deduction.
3: Okay. Are you free for lunch?
2: Alistair, Judith is a friend of mine.
3: I didn't mean that kind of lunch. I think it's about time you and I talk business, Sandy. I'll get a few morsels sent round to the office. Want a talk suit?
2: Alistair, I do have a job.
3: People do have bad backs, Sandy, but they can get better. See you at one.
2: I won't be there.
3: Then it will just be me and my morsels. Ciao.
4: I've been shopping. Everything under control?
2: What if I said that everything was in absolute chaos?
4: Ah, but it wouldn't be, would it? Not with you here.
2: No. Good old Sandy.
4: Do you want to see what I bought?
2: What do you think of this suit? Well, it's a quieter colour.
4: Yes.
2: It's a very sensible skirt.
4: Well, there's a time for flashing your knees, isn't there?
2: Oh, definitely.
4: And a time not to. I mean, if I'm going to run the new branch, I thought I'd try for a more sober image, more mature.
2: Congratulations.
4: Well, Mum hasn't actually said anything yet, but sort of stands to reason, doesn't it?
2: Yes, it sort of does, really.
4: Well, it's time for lunch. Shall we pop across the road, be incredibly disciplined, and have a salad?
2: Actually, I'm already having lunch with someone.
4: Oh.
2: Just a friend.
4: Oh, right. Well, I'll see you later, then.
2: Yes.
5: More champagne?
2: No, thanks. I've got to work this afternoon.
5: So have I.
2: Do you always lunch like this?
5: Only when I have a morsel sent into the office. I do just as well on a fry-up.
2: Do what just as well?
5: What I do. Let's talk.
2: Okay.
5: Would you feel more relaxed with your clothes off?
2: No.
5: Worth a try. Sandy, I want you to come and work for me.
2: I see.
5: I need a girl Friday.
2: Oh, I hate that expression. It makes me think of coming to work in a goatskin dress.
5: Lose Girl Friday, substitute personal assistant.
2: Who takes her clothes off.
5: Sandy, I have dreams and I have work. I'm talking work. You are bright. I need a bright person. And you'll notice I didn't use the word girl.
2: You've got a nerve, you know. I've worked for Jean for ages.
5: As a secretary, yes. But where do you go from there? Let's be real. It's obvious that Judy gets the new branch. Blood is thicker than ability and so on.
2: I like Jean.
5: Hey, I'm crazy about the lady, but I'm talking work. I'm talking future.
2: You're serious?
5: As in serious.
2: You haven't talked about money.
5: I never talk about money. I let my calculator do the talking.
2: You are serious. Hello?
1: Hello. I'm in the kitchen. Good day at the office?
2: Not especially, no. You've been doing the ironing.
1: Well, idle hands and so on. I did a fair bit of square stuff. Well, rectangular, to be precise. And I was going to plough on, but quite honestly, I don't know where to start with things like this.
2: You don't? You don't iron bras?
1: Really? I didn't know that. Well, what about this blouse? I can't iron this like an ordinary shirt.
2: Not really, no. Look, I'd pack up and have a rest.
1: Oh, perhaps you're right. It's all getting too technical. I'll make us a cup of tea. I'll boil the kettle.
2: No, I'll make it.
1: No, I can make tea.
2: I know you can. I don't want you to. You've done the ironing.
1: Not all day.
2: Look, I just don't want you to feel that you've got to do things in the house.
1: You're frightened I'll turn into a drudge.
2: Alistair said he was trying to sell the book in Holland.
1: Yes, it's a shame about that. I've always liked the Dutch.
2: And Scandinavia.
1: I can't honestly see my life in Kenya sitting Stockholm alike.
2: Well, they may be fascinated. They're very inquisitive people, the Swedes.
1: How do you know?
2: Common knowledge.
1: Is it?
2: Yes.
1: Oh. Well, I'll just sit back and wait for the krona to roll in.
2: Oh, and the guilders.
1: Look here. Should I be paying you rent?
2: Of course you shouldn't.
1: Well, I should chip in.
2: But you are chipping in. Look at all that ironing. And you got the breakfast.
1: I boiled 3 eggs.
2: Don't let's talk about money.
1: Look, shall I do the dinner,
2: sir? No, I'll do the dinner. I'll do the dinner.
1: All right.
2: Here's your tea.
1: Thank you.
2: Being here, Lionel, that's chipping in. Having someone to talk to. Actually, I want to talk to you now. It's about Judy. I've been going over and over it in my mind, but I honestly don't think she's the right person to run the new branch.
1: Does she expect to?
2: Yes.
1: Oh.
2: And I've got to tell her.
1: Oh.
2: Well, I can't let her go on thinking it.
1: No. I'm not being very constructive, am I?
2: Well, there's nothing to be constructive about. It's just nice to have someone to talk to.
1: Who do you think can run the branch?
2: Well, someone who I know can. Sandy.
6: Hello, young lovers.
2: That's her. She's going upstairs.
1: Well, there's nothing significant in that, is there?
2: No, but I'd just better get it over with.
1: Right. Look, I'll start the dinner.
2: No, you will not start the dinner.
1: Well, you don't expect me to come with you, do you?
2: No, just unpack my shopping. Judy, could I talk to you for a moment?
1: Custard tarts. May I come in?
2: Of course you can come in. You live here.
1: It's been an hour, so I was fairly sure you'd both had your chat.
2: Chat?
1: So I put some jacket potatoes in the oven.
2: No, I said I'd do dinner.
1: Yes, I know, but I thought jacket potatoes would be a starch, you see.
2: Oh, yes, well, good. Well, I'll go and find something which goes with the jacket potatoes.
1: Well, I'll help you look, and I promise I won't cook what we find.
2: No, I'm fine. You stay here with Judith.
1: Drink?
2: No, thanks.
1: I think I will.
2: You knew about the chat, then?
1: Your mother did mention it, yes.
2: You did remember to prick those potatoes with a fork, didn't you?
1: Oh, yes. Cheers. But, well...
2: Yes?
1: I expect you're a bit disappointed. Oh, that was a stupid remark. Of course you are. Your mother was very worried, you know.
2: Oh, do tell.
1: Well, actually, it was rather a brave decision to take.
2: Oh, so now she's a heroine.
1: Well, I'm not putting her in the Edith Cavell class.
2: Who's Edith Cavell?
1: Never mind.
2: Knees and dimples.
1: Not Edith Cavell.
4: Me. Knees and dimples. Soothing dissatisfied customers. Knees for the men and dimples for the women. She's so sweet. She's got such an honest face. You can't stay angry with her for long. That's the really professional me. The sum total.
1: I'm sure Jean didn't say any of that.
4: Well, no, but that's what she meant. No organisational skills, she said that. A bit slapdash, she did say that. Not the best timekeeper in the world, she said that. You sometimes seem to treat this job as if it's some sort of a hobby, she did say that.
1: Then she was right.
4: What?
1: You're a sweet girl, Judith. But if you'd worked for me in Kenya, you wouldn't have lasted 2 weeks.
4: Well, I never wanted to plant cocoa.
1: Coffee.
4: Coffee, then. So I'm useless.
1: No. And don't say that was the inference. Of course you're not useless. But you could be more useful.
4: Nose to the grindstone, you mean, all that sort of stuff?
1: Yes, all that sort of stuff.
4: I thought you liked me.
1: You don't expect me to fall for that one, do you?
4: No. You're getting to know me too well.
1: Don't just be the boss's daughter, Judith.
4: I should never have assumed that I qualified, I suppose.
1: No. Whereas Sandy does qualify.
4: Sandy?
1: Yeah. Didn't your mother tell you?
4: I see.
1: You shouldn't have left me there in the first place.
0: But she likes you. I thought you'd cheer her up.
1: I almost did.
0: What happened?
1: I mentioned Sandy.
0: Oh!
1: Well, I assumed you'd told her.
0: I was keeping that for tomorrow. I bet you wish you hadn't moved in, don't you?
1: I'll tell you when we've had dinner.
0: Want a tissue?
4: No, I'm all right, thank you.
0: I hoped I'd never hear myself saying this, but I don't understand the younger generation. Here I am offering you a real chance of promotion, and you act as though I'd given you the sack.
4: I thought you'd offer the job to Judy.
0: Well, I didn't.
4: But she's your daughter.
0: Which didn't make it very easy. Look, the job's yours by rights, Sandy. You're better at it than Judy is.
4: Oh, do you think I could have that tissue now, please?
0: Is it the excitement?
4: No.
0: Pollen?
4: What?
0: Well, I've run out of ideas.
4: No. It's guilt. Alistair made me an offer, and I said I'd think about it.
0: Oh, I see. Was it a mafia kind of offer? The sort you can't refuse?
4: It is very tempting.
0: Yes, coming from Alistair, I wouldn't have expected anything less.
4: Oh, look, do you want to stop me thinking about it by just kicking me out?
0: No, I've got my best shoes on. Look, it's business, Sandy. There's no need to feel guilty about it.
4: But I went behind your back. I wanted to tell you about it, but I thought you'd hit the roof.
0: Look, your career is yours. Your life is yours. If you told me you were talking to Alistair, I'd have said... Yes, you're quite right. I'd have probably hit the roof.
1: Sunny day, stroll in the park, and ice cream for two. Makes me glad I'm unemployed.
0: You're self-employed.
1: Well, self-employed, unemployed, but... You'll give Judith a job now, will you?
0: No. How would you like to be told you're second best?
1: Depends what out, really. If I was second best at knitting, I wouldn't mind.
0: Oh, I didn't know you could knit.
1: I can't.
0: Well, you're just being flippant.
1: Well, I was just trying to cheer you up. Do you like chili?
0: The food or the country?
1: The food.
0: I don't know. I haven't tasted it for a long time. Yes, I think I do. Why?
1: I make a very fair chili. I thought I might make us some for dinner tonight.
0: Why have you got this sudden fetish about cooking dinner for us?
1: It isn't a fetish. I'm not doing very much else, am I? Now, stop behaving like a male chauvinist and let me do chili tonight.
0: Well, all right, I'd like that.
1: Fetish. If I had a fetish, it would be a damn sight more interesting than chili con carne.
0: No, what would it be?
1: Women with ice cream round their mouths.
0: Oh. You might have told me.
1: I just did.
0: Lionel.
1: Hmm?
0: You know we agreed that the idea of you running the new branch was a silly one. Is it so silly?
1: No, it's totally absurd.
0: Oh, I admire the way you thought that through.
1: There's nothing to think through. Me? Handling a lot of women?
0: Well, we're not a lot of wild beasts. It just takes a bit of organising, that's all. Get yourself a good secretary.
1: Look, I know why you're doing this. It's transparent. It's a make Lionel a few bob idea, isn't it?
0: No.
1: Prove it.
0: Well, all right, all right. It would help me because...
1: You can't.
0: Just a minute. Now, just a minute. It would help me because it would be nice for me to have somebody I know working with me.
1: No, we sleep together.
0: Well, no, very well, then.
1: Can you honestly and truly see me working for you?
0: Yes.
1: Honestly and truly?
0: You're stubborn. What was that for?
1: If I were a frontiersman, you're the sort of woman I'd like by my side.
0: You're not thinking of becoming a frontiersman, are you?
1: Not immediately, no. What was that for?
0: Well, you didn't explain. I don't have to either.
5: Come on in, Jean. My God, you look fantastic.
0: Alistair, what are you doing in a bathrobe?
5: Telling you, you look fantastic.
0: Why are you dressed like that?
5: I've just had a sauna.
0: In the office?
5: Yes. Hey, if you ever fancy one, just drop by. Would you like some carrot juice?
0: No, thank you.
5: Chinese gooseberries?
0: No, I didn't come here for carrot juice, and I didn't come here for Chinese gooseberries. And I certainly did not come here for a sauna. I came here, Alistair, to tell you that you're a toad.
5: Here.
0: What are these?
5: Relaxation balls. You're stressed.
0: I am not stressed.
5: Then why else should you call me a toad?
0: Because you're trying to poach my secretary.
5: This is true.
0: I thought we were meant to be friends.
5: We still are. And when I think that we could have been something more... Wow! You still excite me, you know.
0: Okay, Alistair, please stop all that. I think you owe me an explanation.
5: Sandy is a diamond.
0: That's it.
5: What would you do if she worked for me?
0: I think that you are very, very lucky.
5: And?
0: That's it, that's all.
5: We are talking business.
0: Yes, I know we're talking business.
5: You do look fantastic, you know.
0: That isn't business.
5: Okay. Listen, if she worked for me, and you got the impression that she wasn't entirely happy, are you really telling me that you wouldn't make just the slightest noises towards her?
0: Well, I might. I just might.
5: That's all I did. She thought Judy was going to get the new job.
0: I know, but I want Sandy to have it. But I have to be honest, compared to all this, I mean, I can't compete with a sauna in the office.
5: Okay. We leave it to Sandy. We'll just sit back. And I'll increase my offer.
0: If you do that, I'll turn on the tears.
5: Fair enough. You do look fantastic, though.
0: Oh, Alistair.
5: Life with Lionel obviously suits you.
0: Well, yes.
5: Ah. Probs?
0: Well, the book's not selling, is it? The truth.
5: On a scale of 1 to 10, no.
0: And the lecture tours are conspicuous by their absence. He keeps wanting to cook dinner. I don't want him to feel... Well, I don't want him to feel less.
5: He's a weird guy, Lionel.
0: No, he's not. He can be a bit odd, but he's certainly not weird.
5: Why else would he turn his back on the chance of earning a bunch of dollars?
0: He wouldn't.
5: He has.
0: When?
5: A couple of weeks ago. It's there to be written. Your story, your young story. Oh. Whenever I think about it, it grabs me by the throat and shouts, mini-series.
0: You're off your trolley.
5: Do I have a sauna in my office?
0: Who'd be interested in a soppy story like that?
5: Only the world. I'm serious. I even offered to talk to America, and you know what Lionel said?
0: Oh, something like, how nice for America.
5: Exactly. Like. There are private people, and there are private people. And then there's Lionel.
0: How much of a reality is all this?
5: Listen, I am here to tell
0: you... On
5: a
0: scale of 1 to 10.
5: Maybe 3. But it's better than cooking dinner.
0: Let's talk.
5: In the sauna?
0: Let's talk. Alistair, you're not a toad.
1: My chili is coming along very nicely.
0: You did soak the kidney beans?
1: Of course I did.
0: Well, I only asked. You get a bit touchy when you cook, don't you?
1: Only when it's faintly ambitious. When I boil an egg, I'm positively cavalier.
0: I saw Alistair today. I tore him off a strip for trying to poach Sandy.
1: I assume he was very contrite.
0: Almost grovelling. You didn't tell me he was asking you to write something else.
1: Us?
0: Yes.
1: I'd sooner walk naked down Oxford Street.
0: But that'll be Judy. If there's a row...
1: I'll be in the kitchen.
6: Hello, Mum.
0: Hello, Judith. Oh, Sandy.
6: Hello.
0: We've had a chat. Yes?
6: Sorry, Mum. And as for you...
1: Oh, thank you.
6: I should never have thought that I was up for that job in the first place. Maybe the next branch.
4: Well, that's it. That's me, really.
2: And I've said no to Alistair. And I don't want to run the new branch either. But it was nice to be appreciated. Thank you. Well, that's me, really.
0: Whatever happened to ambition?
2: Well, that can wait for a bit.
0: I don't know why I bother with you two.
4: Because we're so lovable. Cheerio, we're off to eat.
0: Well, have a nice time. Thanks for being so loyal, Sandy.
2: That's all right. I thought we might talk about a raise tomorrow.
0: Oh,
4: both of us. Bye.
1: Women.
0: Lionel.
5: Are you ready to eat?
1: You're quite pink.
0: Oh, that was very nice. Just a bit on the hot side.
1: I'm used to making it the way I like it, you see. I'll tone it down a bit next time, shall I?
0: Just a bit, yes. No, sit for a bit. Have some wine.
1: You?
0: Mm-mm. I'll stick to the water. How about Alistair?
1: I make quite a fair spotted dick, you know.
0: About Alistair?
1: My stew's not to be sneezed at either.
0: About Alistair?
1: Pie in the sky.
0: Are we still on the cooking, or have we finally got to Alistair?
1: Alistair, it's all pie in the sky. Now, be honest, you read the book. I should have sold it as a sleeping pill.
0: He's not talking about a book, he's talking about a miniseries.
1: What? Written for tiny little people?
0: Look, I'm going to empty the rest of this chili over you in a minute.
1: I can't write a miniseries.
0: Well, you don't know that yet. Just a few hours about us when we were young.
1: Scene one. Lionel the Viking leaps from his longship.
0: Lionel!
1: It's all history. We're not relevant.
0: Of course we're relevant. We're here. Of course we're relevant. And history, as you call it, can make very good television. Look at that thing we watched the other night about the 50s with that actor in it. You know, that was jolly good.
1: You fell asleep.
0: Well, the bits I saw were very good. Period pieces.
1: Us?
0: That's what they're called, and they're very popular. And Alistair thinks they can work it. Then why not?
1: Would you allow television cameras in the bedroom when we're in bed?
0: Oh, well, of course not. Don't be so silly.
1: Well, that's the equivalent.
0: But, Lionel, nobody wants us in it.
1: Well, it's still all pie in the sky, and Alistair knows it. I can't write fiction.
0: But you don't know that. And it's not fiction. It happened.
1: And it's our business and nobody else's. I'm going to clear away.
0: I know why that mule kicked you in Korea. He thought you were another mule.
1: Shall I save the chili for tomorrow?
0: I don't think my temperature will have returned to normal by then.
1: I'll have it for lunch.
0: Look, it's just a story. It hardly comes under the heading of a startling revelation in a Sunday newspaper.
1: We'd be giving away something of ourselves.
0: Yes, but nobody would know it was us.
1: With Alistair involved? Don't you bet on it. He'd probably run guided tours past the house. If you look on the left side of the bus, you may just catch the original relics.
0: Your argument's wilder by the minute.
1: I just can't see why you're so keen on this.
0: For you, you ought to be doing something, not loading dishwashers and wondering how to iron bras. It's not the money. I don't care if you never earn another penny for the rest of your life, but you do. It's pride. I want you to be proud. And I want to be proud because you're proud. Scene one. A handsome young second lieutenant in the Middlesex Regiment strides through Hyde Park.
1: I was strolling, actually, and I draw the line at handsome.
0: Well, strolling, then. He sees a young nurse. Now, what then?
1: And the most original chat-up line he can think of is, could you tell me the way to Curzon Street?
0: Yeah, well, ignore that. What did this young officer feel?
1: A total fool, in retrospect.
0: Look, I'm not talking about in retrospect. What did he feel then?
1: I saw you and I stopped breathing. I really did.
0: Did you?
1: I started again, obviously, or I'd have died. But for that moment, there was nobody in that park. Nothing else in the park. Just you.
0: Shall we have an early night tonight?
1: Good idea.
0: That was a beautiful thing to say.
1: Oh, I couldn't write it.
0: You just did.
1: What about sex scenes?
0: Well, we had plenty of those, didn't we?
1: I mean, us, on a television
0: Lionel,
1: screen.
0: Lionel, you will not get it into your head. It wouldn't be us. It would be two other people. It could be lovely.
1: You're just getting carried away. You know, Alistair, Today's hot idea is tomorrow's cold potato. Pie in the sky. That's all it is.

Hello? Oh, hello. Where? Yes, of course you must. Yes, I'll tell him. Bon voyage. That was Alistair phoning from Heathrow. He's flying out. He's going to talk to America.

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It was produced by Martin Fisher. When

0: Is that proper farmhouse cheddar?
1: No, I don't think so.
0: What about that?
1: No. It's quite nice, though.
0: Is it? Do you think I might try a piece? I'll have 2 ounces, please.
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0: Tom Mitchelson.
1: Morning, everyone. Morning. Let's get on, people. Things to do, OK? Excuse me. Sorry. I saw coffee on my Kindle. Thank you, Maddox. If we could settle down.
2: Does anyone know how to get coffee out of a Kindle?
1: Let's push on, shall we?
2: I've tried holding it upside down, but the text of Northanger Abbey is still a very unpleasant shade of green.
1: Maddox, please.
2: Sorry.
1: Now, I'm aware that my decision to close down the Pakistan Bureau and expand the one in L.A. has caused a degree of consternation. It's not that I care about Tom Cruise more than I care about human misery, although those of you who have seen Night and Day will know there can be one and the same thing.
2: Oh, bloody hell, now there's a chapter of War and Peace in the middle of Northanger Abbey.
1: Maddox, put it away.
2: Yes, you're right. Sorry.
1: Online readers forum. Can't we get a bit more variety? Why do 80% of our readers seem to be stuck somewhere in the middle of the Second World War? If I see one more comment about a Spitfire, I think I might sign up for membership of the Waffen-SS. Picture desk. The photo of the cabinet minister on the beach massaging body lotion into the thighs of his special advisor while on a fact-finding trip to Sicily was cheap, tacky, vulgar, and put 20,000 on circulation. Well done. Glad so many of you have now attended the hostile environment training course. I gather it proved very useful last week when two of you had to go to Swansea.
3: Yes, only one came back.
1: To the football correspondent who stood in for our regular wine chap, Rappel du Produit is not the name of a wine. It means product recall. And should never, ever be the recommended wine of the week.
3: Sorry.
1: Right. Nice piece about how to add the Heston Blumenthal touch to your dinner party.
4: Thank you.
1: Though I do wonder how many of our readers have unfettered access to a centrifuge. Corrections and clarification column. Please note for future reference, corrections has two R's. Oh, and could someone please tell the subs that our beloved theatre critic did not give the new Russell Brand Hamlet 4 stars. He described it as shit. Those were asterisks. Right, tomorrow's edition. What have we got?
5: Maddox, be a dear. The overweight orangutan that ate a child's Big Mac, I want some background. Maddox?
6: Oh, sorry, Carol, are you talking to me? I thought you must have been addressing the work experience girl.
5: Can you write it up? Can you? Soon as possible? Will you do that for me, Maddox? Will you?
6: No.
5: Why not?
6: Because I don't care. Because it's inconsequential drivel. Because it's not news.
5: An orangutan eating a Big Mac isn't news. Are you mad?
6: Oh, my God, has it come to this? Have we decided we no longer care about Parliament, the courts, the war in Afghanistan, the future of the planet, or the price of potatoes? Have we gone so far down market that we're now pouring resources into a massive monkey?
5: Orangutans have got a very wide appeal.
7: Despite them being ginger.
6: There you are, Carol. Freddy's obviously very well informed about apes. Get him to do it.
7: I know that they is veggies, and when they start reaching through the bars for a piece of processed cow with cheese on it, then, man, things is getting well weird. That is like a perversion of the natural world. Know what I'm saying?
5: It's an important issue.
6: In what way, exactly?
5: It's an aspect of a wider problem.
6: What wider problem?
5: Obesity among animals in captivity. Kleptomania in primates. The growing popularity of junk food.
6: Oh, of course. It's a new marketing strategy by McDonald's. A way of expanding their customer base. Perhaps at this very moment there are apes all over Britain secretly lining up for chicken McNuggets washed down with a banana milkshake. It's certainly a big story, I can see that. Freddie, ring up the sports desk and tell them there will be no sport in tomorrow's edition. We're devoting 26 pages to carnivorous chimps.
5: Orangutans aren't chimps.
6: Oh, why let facts get in the way? The point is, Carol, people may love animal stories, but we have a duty to stretch our readers intellectually, at least a little.
5: Why?
7: Wait, Carol, I've got this bank clerk on the line. He says Julie Compton just withdrew 50 grand in cash.
5: What? Julie Compton, the Lib Dem MP?
6: Lib Dem MP and government minister.
7: She's just left the bank with 50 grand stuffed into a sports bag.
6: My God, it didn't take them long, did it? Hardly got the bottoms planted firmly in the seats of power and it's back to cash-filled brown envelopes.
7: Sports bags. What's that? Hang on. He wants 500 quid for the tip-off.
5: 500 quid? I'll give him 50 quid and a year's free subscription to the paper.
7: Yeah, did you get that? He says he'll just have the 50 quid.
6: Carol, okay. We may have an actual story on our hands. A sanctimonious coalition government is telling us we're all in it together, while large amounts of ready cash are changing hands in highly suspicious... circumstances. Yes, you know. Doesn't it make you sick?
5: No, but it's interesting. Not as interesting as the orangutan, but it's got possibilities.
7: Yeah, I'll get
6: a
7: back
6: junior minister in the Department of Communities and Local Government is swanning around with 50k in cash. That's a story. You can just smell it. The odour of a bent Lib Dem. The stench of corruption.
7: Oh, man, you think everything is Watergate. It's a Lib Dem, for God's sake. The money will either be to buy loads of new sandals or get a bit of high-quality sex. Either way, no one cares.
6: Where is she supposed to be now, Freddy?
7: Why?
6: I'm going to go after her. Confront her. Ask her why she needs 50 grand in cash.
7: Whoa, wicked. I love it when you get all hot and committed.
6: Look at government business for the day. Isn't she on one of the select committees?
7: I'll check it out now.
5: All right, Maddox. See if you can make the story stand up. But don't spend all day in it. There's still the monkey to cover.
7: Got it. She's on the environmental select committee, which meets in 30 minutes.
6: Where are my car keys? I'm going straight over there.
7: You'll never catch her before the meeting starts.
6: Then I'll wait for her. The minute she emerges, Maddox Bradley will pounce. The jaws of justice will clamp down on her fat liberal calves and rip out the truth.
7: No way does she carry the truth in her calves, Mads, but I know what you mean. Can I come with you?
6: Only if you promise to listen and learn. And you'd better hurry up. You'll be put onto the monkey story.
7: I'm with you, bro. I is not missing this. Hey, wait for me. I've never seen you move so fast, man. It's like a tortoise on speed.
0: Good golly gosh, a real royal princess?
4: Yes.
0: Coming to visit us here?
4: Yes. Now, can we just...
0: Tomorrow?
4: Yes. I'm anxious to go...
0: Oh, it is great honor for us all.
4: Not really. She's only a minor royal, 22nd in line to the throne.
0: Oh, but the Princess Arabella is very wonderful. I once had privilege to see her being carried out of bougies.
4: Well, that's not the image she wants anymore. Hence the recent photo ops with child soldiers in Uganda, amputees in Haiti, and pensioners in Luton. And all of a sudden, she's developed an interest in the press, just to distract attention from the rumours about her and Wayne Rooney. Now, can we please...
0: Tonight I will leave early and go for a nice hairdo.
4: I never took you for a royalist, Masha. I always thought you liked Britain because it's a democracy.
0: Yes, yes, it's true. But royal family is guarantee of democracy. The glorious constitutional monarchy reflecting British genius.
4: It's a point of view, I suppose.
0: Royals are a source of inspiration for all the ordinary people.
4: No, they're good for opening bridges and falling off horses.
0: I have brilliant idea. I will make a video of visit by Princess Arabella and post online. It's sure to get the many million hits.
4: Well, half a dozen at least. Now, can we get on with uploading the really important video, please? Can we?
0: You mean the one of Prime Minister announcing privatization of Royal Air Force?
4: No, the one of the big monkey eating the burger.
7: It's not like in the movies, is it? I mean, stakeouts are meant to be exciting, full of tension. You know what I'm saying?
6: You're not what could be described as mature, are you, Freddy?
7: That is, like, hurtful. Why are you always talking down to me, man? I put up with your old shuffler's obsessions day in, day out. And I came with you today because you made it sound exciting, whereas sitting in your car is as exciting as a game of dominoes with Ian Duncan Smith.
6: Sometimes you need patience in pursuit of a big story.
7: Yeah, and sometimes when you say you is going to confront someone, you ought to confront them.
6: Well, how was I to know there was a rear exit from committee room C? Well,
7: you is a moron.
6: I is a moron who knows how to turn every little slip to my advantage. Take a look. She's still clutching that sports bag like her life depends on it. And is obviously planning to hand it over to someone.
7: Yeah, but when, man? I is tired and hungry and I needs a piss. We was waiting 3 hours at the House of Commons. Not to mention the 4 hours outside of manicurists, the 3 hours outside the Ivy, and the 15 minutes outside a constituency surgery.
6: And now she's sitting in a car park behind an abandoned pub in Bromley, obviously waiting for an illicit rendezvous.
7: Yeah, well, it's easy for her. But her car don't reek of sweat like what yours does.
6: My car does not reek of sweat.
7: Old socks, then. Something horrible. Has a baby been sick in here? Or maybe you has got a dead body in the boot.
6: Have a wine gum and shut up.
7: Oh, no, thank you.
6: Now, go on.
7: What's it stuck to?
6: Well, I don't know, just a tissue or something.
7: Oh, you is disgusting. Oh, man, don't put it in your mouth.
6: It's okay, I wiped it on my tie.
7: Should we switch our phones?
8: on, Carol will be doing a nut. It's 7 in the evening, man, and we've been out of the office all day.
9: It'll be worth it. And just calm down and have a sleep or something.
8: You got any CDs?
9: There are some cassettes down there.
8: Cassettes?
9: Yes.
8: Oh, my days. I never noticed. You've got a tape deck. I has heard of how people used to have these, but never thought I'd actually get to see one working. Who's Sandy Shaw?
9: Sandy Shaw was once a very, very big thing.
8: Oh, yeah? Talking about very big things, I's got to use mine to take a piss.
9: Oh, no, you can't get out. You might draw attention to us. Look, use this empty water bottle.
8: It won't fit in there. Anyway, I'm not pissing with you sitting next to me.
9: Nervous bladder syndrome?
8: No, weird shuffler syndrome. I's going to nip behind them trees.
9: No, Freddy. Get back in. Look, there's a car pulling up next to hers.
8: So there is.
9: Now it's getting interesting.
8: He's getting out. He's going over to her. What do you reckon? Gigolo?
9: No, I don't think this is about sex, Freddy.
8: Everything's about sex, man. Especially when it comes to the Lib Dems. They're mental for it.
9: What, even Vince Cable?
8: Yeah, well, he's different. He's too depressed to have sex. Oh, man, I hope this is over quickly. My bladder's bursting.
9: Hold on. Look, she's handing him the sports bag.
8: What are you doing with your phone? Who is you calling?
9: Nobody. I'm taking a photo of the handover.
8: Oh, man, you has got it the wrong way round. You is taking a picture of your own face. Oh, give it here.
9: He's getting back in his car. With the sports bag.
8: What are we going to do?
9: We follow the money.
8: Maddox.
9: What?
8: I think I've just wet your seat, bruv.
1: Be good, Maddox. I don't take kindly to being dragged away from a drinks do at the Dorchester at 8:30 in the evening, especially when halfway through a Pisco Sour with Roman Abramovich and Naomi Campbell.
6: I did offer to come to the Dorchester and give you the rest of the story.
1: Good God, look at yourself in the mirror.
6: What?
1: You think they'd even let you past the front door? No, much better here in the office. But make it quick.
6: It's been the most remarkable day, Oliver.
10: Yeah, it's been wicked. Totally fly. Maddox drives like a banshee.
1: I'm sorry, who is this and why is he here?
6: It's a question I've often asked myself.
1: I'll give you 5 minutes. I've got to get back to the party. A few of us are going on to Islington. To mark World Environment Day, Jeremy Clarkson has promised to defecate on the steps of Greenpeace at 10 o'clock sharp. I've been invited to watch. So, let's cut to the chase. The man who took the sports bag, you followed him?
6: Yes, we followed him. And do you know where he went, Oliver?
1: No, Maddox. You see, you haven't told me yet.
6: He went to the Peckham Pensioners' Day Centre.
1: A day centre?
6: Yes.
1: For pensioners?
6: Yes.
1: In Peckham?
6: Yes.
1: Is that very sinister?
10: He let himself in with his own key, so he works there.
6: Thank you, Freddy. I'll deal with this.
10: Grumpy.
1: So, what's going on at this pensioners' day centre?
6: We don't know exactly. But we do know that the man who'd been given the money left the building without the sports bag.
10: So the money is sitting there waiting to be picked up?
6: Yes.
10: By a drug dealer? By a gun runner? Might be a slave trader,
6: for all we know. Thank you, Freddy.
1: It's all a trifle tenuous, Maddox, wouldn't you say? We need to know a lot more.
6: Exactly. I want you to put a big team at my disposal. The day centre needs to be under 24-hour surveillance. I'll need researchers, helpers, foot soldiers. This Julie Compton story could bring down the coalition. I really believe we're onto something big.
1: Well, you may well be, but the days of putting vast numbers of reporters onto a story for weeks at a time are long gone. No, do this yourself, Maddox, along with,
10: Freddy.
1: Yes. I'm giving you till 3 o'clock tomorrow to prove that this story goes somewhere. Princess Arabella arrives at 4, and I need to make myself completely available.
10: Oh, I has an idea.
6: Oh, no.
10: Maddox, you gotta go undercover.
6: Undercover?
10: Yeah. Go down the day centre. Pretend to be a regular. Eat your mince and mashed potatoes with the other shufflers. Have a snoop around.
1: Excellent idea.
6: Hang on. This is an old age pensioners club. I'm 51.
10: 56.
6: And I'm not going to pass the 65, am I? Am I? No, obviously not. It's a social club for old people with incipient Alzheimer's and very few friends.
10: Well, treat it as a recce. Book yourself in a couple of years in advance. It's good to see what lies ahead.
6: Well, all right then. I suppose deception is sometimes the only way to get at the truth, but I'll need some makeup.
10: Prosthetics, perhaps? No, you is okay as you are.
1: You could even wear that cardigan.
11: Phil
0: Hello, Freddy. Where have you been all day yesterday? Carol was spitting and chewing the nails, I can tell you. Angry like a beast of Hades.
10: Me and Maddox was out. Hey, what do you think he was doing?
0: Standing briefly upon your desk. Excuse me, sorry. No more take, Jeffy.
10: Oh, Masha, get down. I can see up your skirt.
0: Do not be crude and please to remove your eyes. I have to be putting up the bunting. Red, white, and blue. The patriotic bunting to welcome our very own Princess Arabella.
10: Oh, that's absolutely terrific, Masha. She'll be hugely chuffed.
0: Oh, posh boy's back.
10: No. Well, look here, Masha. Tell you what. Would you like me to introduce you?
0: How you can do this?
11: I know her.
0: You know Princess Arabella?
10: Yes, well, a little. You see, me and her brother went to Eton together. We were chums. Still are, really. Only we don't play soggy biscuit anymore.
0: Oh, I would be so grateful, Freddy. Maybe you can shoot part of video where I get to meet her.
10: Sure, whatever.
12: Master, I think the bunting's a little over the top, don't you? Not to mention the balloons.
0: Ah, Carol, how happy am I to see you. I would like a lesson in how to do curtsies.
12: Nobody does that anymore, Masha. Maybe to the Queen, but certainly not to a run-of-the-mill princess.
10: Yeah, anyway, she's the one who gets down on her knees. Just ask Wazza.
0: I do not get the reference.
10: I ain't explaining it.
12: Masha, I think your idea of shooting a video when she arrives was superb.
0: Oh, yes, good. I'm happy you see now this is an event that must be shown to the world. Proud visit of royal personage to be uploaded for the posterity.
12: Yes, something along those lines.
0: Good. Очень хорошо. Oh, but see, I have run out of bunting. I must go to buy more. Excuse me, we'll be back very soon.
10: Nobody's gonna want to watch that video. I mean, Arabella's quite cute, but she ain't no pixie lot, know what I'm saying?
12: You're right, of course. That's why I'm going to spring a little surprise.
10: Oh, yeah? Like what?
12: While Masha's filming, I'll ask Arabella a question on camera.
10: What kind of question?
12: Oh, I thought something along the lines of, which footballer did you shag this week?
10: What?
12: The rumour about her and Wayne Rooney is the only thing people are interested in.
10: I don't think it's right, Carol.
12: What you think doesn't even come into it, does it?
2: Good afternoon, Carol.
13: Good afternoon, Freddie.
12: Maddox. I'm aware you're pursuing a story, but nobody leaves the office for a day and a half without my permission. Is that clear? No matter how big the story. And you don't drag along with you naive young boys who don't know any better.
10: Hey!
13: I'll need a meeting room in half an hour, Carol. Would you be kind enough to arrange one? You see, there's a government minister on her way round to have a private chat with me.
12: You don't mean Julie Compton, do you?
13: Yes, I do, as a matter of fact. Could you also arrange a pot of tea for two?
12: Why would Julie Compton come here to see you?
13: I know, it's very odd, isn't it? Very surprising. But you see, my little undercover visit to the old people's day centre this morning proved to be really very informative. In fact, it led me to make a brief phone call to the minister, as a result of which, she is at this very moment hastening across town towards me with curious alacrity.
12: Well, keep her out of the way. A politician and a royal at the same time is more than I can stomach. Freddy, monkey, burger, you...
10: Time. Man.
13: Don't you worry, Freddy. It may be monkeys today, but you've had the good fortune to play a small role in one of the big political stories of the year. Goodness knows, in 10 years from now, you might even be a real journalist.
10: What?
13: And then you'll be able to tell your mates you learned almost everything you know from the great Maddox Bradley.
10: Oh, man, go away. I'm on the phone. It's important.
13: What, ordering up your spliffs and ease, eh, for a night down the disco? Now, I need to find a room for my meeting with the minister.
10: Oh, Arabella. It's Freddy. I need a bit of a chin wag.
13: Can I get you some tea, Minister?
14: No, thank you. Let's get straight down to business, shall we? How much do you want?
13: Sorry?
14: Never mind. Thought it was worth a try. Now, what have you got on me? I mean, what's all this about?
13: Oh, I think you know what it's about. That's why you're here.
14: I'm merely trying to be helpful.
13: Of course you are. The Coalition tries hard to be helpful all the time, doesn't it?
14: Mr. Bradley, if you've brought me here to taunt me about the Coalition, I shall give you short shrift. Today's Lib Dems don't take no shit, as the youth wing of our party would put it. Not now that we're in power.
13: Oh, it's you who are in power. Oh, I thought it was the Conservatives, with you people jumping up and rubbing yourself against their legs.
14: Yeah, that tired old poodle jibe. Well, let me tell you, not many poodles get to chat with Danny Alexander twice a day. So, come to the point, please, Mr. Bradley.
2: All right. You were observed handing over £50,000 in cash to the general manager of the Peckham Pensioners' Day Centre.
14: You've had me under surveillance.
2: For the greater good of our democracy, yes.
14: I've done nothing wrong.
2: That's not how it looks, Minister.
14: What gives you the right to harass me in this way? It's outrageous. There was a time not so long ago when a journalist wouldn't give a Lib Dem the time of day. Well, not unless one of us had hired a rent boy to carry out an act too obscene to be mentioned in a family newspaper.
2: I think you'd better get used to being in the spotlight. So, tell me, why were you bribing the manager of the day centre? If you're being blackmailed, you really ought to go to the police, you know. Always the best thing.
14: I've done nothing illegal.
2: You've got to admit, Minister, it is all a little strange.
14: It's personal and private.
2: I think you'll find that the concepts personal and private ceased to exist the day you became a minister.
14: If you've been tapping my phone, you know that's illegal, don't you?
2: Oh, we haven't been tapping your phone. No need to, really. We have photographs of you handing over the money. And this morning, I had a very interesting chat with the man to whom you handed the money.
14: Oh, I see.
2: Good.
14: All right, Mr. Bradley. The Peckham Pensioners Lunch Club used to have a council grant of £50,000 a year, until we cut it. The idea being that the big society would then kick in. You know, hundreds of volunteers rushing to help, self-empowerment, true community at last.
2: But it doesn't work.
14: Well, of course it doesn't work. And when I saw the effects in my own constituency, well, all those poor pensioners depend on the Lunch Club for a little colour in their lives and, well, lunch. And since, as you know, I have some considerable private wealth, well, I tried to do the decent thing.
2: Ah, I see. So, you paid £50,000 of your own money in order to keep this lunch club open?
14: Yes.
2: It's not exactly the official government line, is it?
14: No. But old people kept coming to my surgery saying, why are you taking away the one thing that made my day worthwhile? Why are you taking my one good meal away?
2: And what did you say to them?
14: I said, we're all in this together.
2: Did you believe that?
14: No, it was a lie. You don't know what it's like to be a Lib Dem nowadays. We have to lie all the time. People used to like us, make fun of us a little, yes, but basically they liked us. Now we are hated. Just because we've abandoned everything we believe in the national interest.
2: You could always resign, I suppose.
14: No. No, that's the awful thing. You suddenly realise that even if you have doubts about some of the cuts you're making, with power, you can do things.
2: Like what?
14: Like make cuts, close down lunch clubs. The possibilities are endless. Oh, please don't run this story.
2: I'm afraid I have to.
14: Oh, God. It's so traumatic having to break 5 or 6 promises every week. It was so much easier in the past. We liked being on town councils, making decisions about drains. Now it's all big frightening stuff like the NHS and war. Horrid things that no Lib Dem should have to face. It's tearing us apart. It's like suddenly being put on a diet of steak and foie gras after a lifetime of lentils and carrot cake. It's making us sick.
2: I'm afraid we are going to have to print this.
14: Please don't. I'll have to resign. You'll destroy my career. I wanted to be talked about in the same breath as Lloyd George.
2: You'll be happier out of it, Minister. I'm sure there are some drains somewhere that would benefit from your attention.
11: Basha! Basha! I'm sorry, but she's definitely going to pull out.
15: Oh, Freddy, I was so looking forward to visit a princess.
11: I know, but I couldn't let her walk into Carol's trap. There's an unspoken bond between royalty and the very rich. We don't like to talk about it.
15: I suppose you saved her from filthy questions about this horrid footballer.
11: Exactly. All right, Carol?
16: The princess is cancelled. Can you believe it?
17: Bloody royals. Really, is there no sense of personal honour anymore? Freddy,
4: I got your copy on the orangutan. Complete rewrite needed.
10: Why?
4: Instead, too many burgers. I want you to do the obit. 600 words, and I need it now.
15: You're so sad. Bunting all in vain. Never I get to meet Princess.
11: Look, tell you what, Mash. I'll take you to Windsor Park for a polo chucker and get Princess Anne to wave to you.
15: Oh, Freddy, you're a lovely boy. Come for a big hug.
10: Oh.
7: You did good, Mads. Single-handed, you brought down a government minister. Respect. Know what I'm saying?
2: Thank you. Thank you, Freddy.
7: So, what's it to be tonight then, Mads? Big celebration? 2 bottles of Jacob's Creek and a Doris to take home?
2: No, cup of tea and early bed, I think.
7: Oh, you isn't feeling guilty, is you?
2: Not really, but... Well, when I started thinking about those poor pensioners...
7: What, the ones that won't have a lunch club no more? Because of you?
2: Well, it may not close down after all, you know.
7: It will next year when the 50K has run out.
2: Actually, as you leave the building this evening, you will find me outside with a bucket, collecting, raising funds for...
7: For the Peckham Pensioners Day Centre.
2: Yes. Freddy.
7: What?
2: I fear I've just joined the big society.

Electric Ink, Maddox was played by John Sessions, and Oliver by Alex Jennings. Freddie was Stephen White, Carol Polly Frame, Masha Debbie Chazen, and Julie Compton by Joe Munro. Electric Ink was written by Alistair Beaton and Tom Mitchelson. The director was Sally Avens.

0: hope you're not hungry, dear Henry, dear Henry. 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
1: Well, that's a nice thing, isn't it? 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
0: Henry,
1: all day...
0: Henry, I've got me secret supply.
1: You don't mean...
0: Polo mints.
1: Yum, yum.

0: 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I told them I'm too old to change me ways now. I'll put one at Lance onto it. Very nice, young Harold. If you like that sort of thing.
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0: Here is Jimmy Clitheroe as the Clitheroe Kid, with Peter Sinclair, Patricia Burke, Danny Ross, and Diana Day in...
1: A far, far better school I go to.
2: Jimmy, I can't believe it. I'm flabberfounded, dumbgasted. I'm completely bewildered.
1: Oh, good. For a minute, I thought there was something wrong with you.
2: Don't be funny. Is it true what you just told me?
1: Yeah, me granddad's been left £5,000 in a will. Smashing. It works out at 425,000 ice lollies.
3: Oh, you're here, Alfie.
2: But yes, Susan. Jimmy's just been telling me the good news. Your will's been left something in a granddad. He has. Your granddad, he's had a windbag. A weight downfall. A wind-up. Is it really £5,000?
3: Well, that's what the solicitor told him on the phone. About £5,000, he said.
2: Who left him the money, Susan?
1: I can tell you. I've got his name written down. Monsieur Gaston Stefan Philippe Latour Le Blanco. He's Welsh, you know.
3: Shut up. He's an old sailor friend Grandad once knew. A Frenchman who made a lot of money trading out east.
2: Oh, just think. All that lovely money.
3: What time are you leaving, Alfie?
2: It's about £5,000. About 7:05. I've got to be at the rugby club at 7:15.
3: Oh, well, I'll walk down on my own then.
2: Where are you going?
3: To Mary Jackson's. I want her to make me a new dress.
1: New dress? She doesn't have to make them for you. You can buy them now. You can even have a fur coat now we're rich. And here comes Susan Clitheroe, wearing an off-the-shoulder creation in real goatskin. And I'm sure you're all thinking what I'm thinking. I'll bet it looked better on the goat.
2: I'll thump you with you call Susan a goat.
3: Ignore him, Alfie.
2: I will. And then I'll see you tomorrow, Billy. Nanny. Susie.
4: Anybody seen my glasses?
1: Glasses? Is it opening time already?
4: My reading glasses. I want to look at the paper.
3: I think you left them on the hall stand, Grandad. I'll get them.
4: Thank you, my dear.
2: Mr. Sinclair, Jimmy's just been telling me about the money he had left you.
4: Oh, has he? I'll bet he's been telling everybody. The whole street will know by now.
3: Grandad, Auntie Lily's just coming up the path.
4: Well, if Jim's told her, the whole town will know. What a gust bag that woman is. She's worse than you, Alfie.
2: Well, she can't be. I'm not a woman. I'm a man, gasbag. I mean, I'm a man.
1: Well, come on, somebody. Agree with him.
4: Look, funny boy. Just go and keep your Auntie Lily talking while I nip up the stairs.
5: Can I come in?
1: Too late, Grandad. Enter Mrs. Lily Arnold. Straight off a broomstick.
6: Well, Peter... Who's going to be a millionaire? You are. Hey, when I heard from Jimmy on the phone, I thought I'd better get round there quick before the begging letters arrive.
3: Excuse me, Auntie Lily. I want a word with Alfie in the kitchen. See you later, Alfie.
2: Cheerio, Susan. Oh, I'd have to come with you. I'll see you later, everybody.
1: There they go, the two lovebirds. Susan Sparrowlegs and Alfie Cuckoo.
6: Hey, but they still take me back to my courting days. You know, my old man used to get me in the back row of the pictures. And when the lights went down...
4: Hey, Jimmy, why don't you go out and play?
1: I will when I finish listening to Auntie Lily.
6: Oh, you should have heard us. Whose rosy lips are these? Yours, love. Whose dainty ears are these? Yours, love. And then a woman in the front said, if you find a pair of shoes, they're mine. Do you get it, Jim? Do you get it?
1: Yes, but you can have it back if you want.
6: Well, Peter, now where are you keeping this 5,000 quid? Under the floorboards in an old sock?
1: No, under the bed in a pint pot.
4: Shut up, Jimmy. I haven't got the money yet, Lily. I haven't even seen the solicitor yet to sign the papers.
6: And what are you going to spend it on? If it's not a rude answer...
1: Well, first, we're going to buy something for the cold weather next winter. Me, my mum and our Susan are all having electric blankets. And my grandad's having an electric kilt.
6: Well, Pat, I didn't know you were in.
7: I've got the vicar in the front, in the lounge. He said about your legacy, Father.
4: Aye, and I bet I know who told him.
1: All I said was, if he played his cards right with you, it was on a new set of organ pipes.
6: Oh, what a boy. You can tell he's our side of the family, not Peter's, with no sense of humour.
4: Pat, listening to your Aunt Lily, I was just thinking, are we having tongue salad for tea?
1: With her jokes, it'll be more like corned beef.
7: That'll do, the pair of you. Now, Jimmy, go and tell the vicar we'll be along in a minute.
1: Right, Mum. I'll help him to pick the hymns for next Sunday. Any three out of the top 20.
4: What does the vicar want, Pat?
7: Well, you remember his cousin Harvey? The one who's the headmaster of that boarding school for boys.
4: Oh, I remember. The vicar once told me it was one of the best schools of its kind.
7: Yes, well, his cousin's staying with him at the moment, and... Well, the suggestion is that we use part of your legacy to give Jimmy a first-class education.
4: Oh? Well, yes, it's a thought. There's still people around who think they can teach your Jimmy anything, they're welcome to try.
6: Well, I think it's a marvellous idea. You can't beat a good education these days.
4: Come on, Pat, let's have a word with the vicar about this cousin of his. Will you excuse us a minute, Lily?
6: Oh, yes, off you go.
1: It's funny, this one, vicar. Whose rosy lips are these? Yours, love.
4: Jimmy! Hello there, Vicar.
8: Oh, hello, Mr. Sinclair. Nice to see you. Yes, sir. Has Mrs. Clitheroe told you of my little suggestion?
4: Yes, and I like it.
1: Are you really going to send me to this boarding school?
7: Well, we might do. It'd be a marvellous opportunity for you, Jim. And a bit of peace and quiet for the rest of us. Well, do you like the idea?
1: Oh, yes, because it's all plain rugger and going to the tuck shop. I've read about them places in my comics.
8: James, I've read about those places in my comics.
1: Aren't you a bit old for comics?
4: Be quiet, Jimmy. This cousin of yours, Vicar, the headmaster, do you think he'd accept her, Jimmy?
8: Well, I think so, although it is not just the fact of your being able to afford the fees. To be accepted, James would first have to be examined.
1: Hey? You mean I've got to take all my clothes off and say 99?
7: That'll do. When could he have this examination, Vicar?
8: Well, perhaps I could arrange it for tonight. Say, sometime after 7, at the vicarage. It would be a sort of general knowledge test.
7: Oh, good. We'll send Jimmy down on the bus.
1: Alfie's going to the rugby club. He can take me.
8: Good. Well, that's settled then. Well, James, do you really think you'd enjoy going to a public school?
1: Listen, Vicar, if I have as much fun in a public school as me granddad has in a public house, I'm laughing.

0: Where?
1: Walking across the lawn with that tall, thin fella with a miserable face. Hey, I hope he's not the headmaster. I don't like the look of him.
2: Ah, James and Alfred. Allow me to introduce my cousin, Harvey Crabtree, M.A.
3: Oh, how do you do, Mr. M.A.?
4: Crabtree.
3: Is it? Looks more like a sycamore. Get this. No, not you. The one you're standing under. I got mixed up. Yeah, hello.
4: Goodbye. So this is the boy for the test, Cousin Jonathan?
2: Yes, this is James Clitheroe Harvey, the boy I told you about.
1: And this is my good friend Alfie Hall. If you must laugh, cover your mouth.
4: Silence, boy! You should have been here 10 minutes ago.
1: Why, what happened?
4: Will you kindly behave yourself?
3: Ah, sorry, I'm a Mr. Crabface, Apple, Adam...
4: Well, look, never mind this nonsense. Are you going to take this test?
1: Oh, no, Alfie won't be taking the test now. He has his head done every 12 months at the garage with his motorbike, don't you?
3: Yeah, and the last time they found something loose, I'll thump you.
4: Stop this facetiousness and come and do your test. It's all laid out in the vicar's study.
5: Oh, come on, Pete. It's turned opening time.
6: Look, Heavy, I've told you I want to finish painting this hall.
5: But you don't have to do it yourself. Not now. You've got 5,000 smackers to come. Pay somebody else to do it.
6: Who?
5: Well, there's me for a start. I mean, I do all the decorating at home. Mind, I don't do the stripping and peeling off. The wife's mother helps with that. I get in a bad temper and use a hot breath as a blow lamp.
6: Very funny. Who told you about the £5,000?
5: That grandson of yours told my Ozzy on the phone. He also mentioned that la-di-da boarding school he's sending him to. I think you're crackers.
6: Oh, you do you?
5: Aye. You don't want to waste all that brass educating that young brat. Spend it on something sensible. Buy a pub.
6: Look, a boarding school will make a gentleman out of young Jim. Now move over while I get this hall painted. Answer that phone for me.
5: Giving orders already, eh? Here, I'm not the butler yet, you know. Hello, this is Picasso Pete's place here.
7: I know that voice. Is it the man, or is it you, Mr. Higginbottom?
5: What was that?
7: I mean, I wasn't expecting a strange man to answer, but you did.
5: If I knew what you meant by that, I'd put you down for the belting. What do you want?
7: Is your Aussie there with you?
5: No, he's at home, cleaning out his rabbit hutch.
7: Rabbit hutch? I thought he lived in the house with you.
5: Now look, Clitheroe, I'll have something to say to you in a minute.
6: Here, give me the phone, Higgy. Is that you, Jimmy?
7: Yes, Grandad. Listen, I'll have to be quick while Lobster Chops is out of the room. I want to ask you something.
6: Well, I'm very busy now. Hurry up.
7: What's another name for the Northern Lights?
6: I don't know. Blackpool Illuminations.
7: Grandad, did you say... Oh, heck, he's coming back.
6: Hello, Jimmy, hello. Oh, he's a weak terror, that boy.
5: Pete, you must be mad. Sending that young whelp to a posh school. It's a sheer waste of good boozing money.
8: Oh, is it, Mr. Higginbottom?
5: Eh? Oh, hello, missus. I was just saying...
8: Yes, I know what you've just been saying. Father, you've done enough work for one day. It's time you had a rest.
6: But I'm just going into the pub with Higgy.
8: Look. You've missed your afternoon nap today. You can go down to the Rose and Crown later on.
6: Oh, Pat, I feel fine.
8: You're going to sit down and have a nap.
6: Oh, all right. I'll be done about 9, Higgy.
5: Right, Pete. I'll see you then.
6: I'll see you later, Higgy.
8: Right, Father, I'm going to Auntie Lily's, and when I get back, I'll wake you with a cup of tea. I'll be back in about an hour.
6: Oh, all right. I'll see you later, Pat. Oh. He's right, though. I could do with a wee 40 winks. This is the best chair in the house, this one. Poor old Higgy. He didn't have get in the neck. He's all wrong, though. That school will do Jimmy a lot of good. He'll come back home a real little gentleman.
9: Here's your taxi, my lord. I'll put your trunks in it.
1: Oh, Greta's mayman. Here's a fiver for you. But don't address me as my lord. It is quite sufficient to say sir and touch your forelock.
4: Oh, touch of blood, sir. Thank you very kindly, sir.
1: Oh, these peasants are quaint.
5: Come on, Clitheroe. Get in till I drive you home.
1: Oh, it's you, Higgins Senior. I am waiting for you to get out to open the door and dust the seat, my man.
5: I'll dust your seat in a minute. Don't come that hoity-toity stuff with me.
1: Oh, I see that since I left you haven't changed. Not even your shirt from the look of it.
5: What was that?
1: Oh, your shirt. I like the look of it. I'd better get in.
5: Yes. Sit down and shut up, if you know what's good for you.
1: If I knew what was good for me, I'd have this filthy bone shaker disinfected.
5: What did you say?
1: I said there's a strong smell of disinfectant in the taxi.
5: I haven't used any disinfectant.
1: Then it must be you.
5: What?
1: It's a lovely view. Oh, do start, Higgins. Mater and Grandpa will be waiting for you.
8: Was the meal to your liking, James?
1: Oh, quite adequate, Mater. But next time you will remember the caviar, won't you?
8: Oh, yes, I'm sorry.
6: The caviar is very expensive, Jim.
1: Pardon?
6: I mean Master James. After all, I've only got about £3,000 left.
1: Grandpapa, it's very vulgar to talk about money. Which reminds me, I must have £500 for a polo pony.
6: Polo pony? Now look here, you jumped up little...
8: Baba, don't be common.
1: You understand, Mater. A chap must have his own polo pony.
3: Hello, Mrs. Clitheroe. Susan told me to come in while she goes upstairs to change. She's all wet.
1: That makes two of you.
8: Jimmy. I mean, James. Would you like a cup of tea, Alfie?
3: No, I'll wait till Susan takes her clothes off. Her slacks off. Her skirt. Changes her whatnot.
6: I don't see any more, Alfie. He'll wait for Susan, Pat. And I'll have another cup of tea, though, please.
1: Sorry, Grandpapa. You haven't time for more tea. You and I will be leaving in half an hour, so you'll have to pack the bags.
6: Leaving?
1: Yes, I've been invited to spend the night at Lord Snubwell's place in the country.
6: Well, I haven't been invited.
1: Of course not. But he'll expect me to bring my own manservant, so that's you. Now, just pack my bags and get your butler's clothes on.
6: No, that does it. I won't go. I'm not doing it.
8: Father, don't annoy James. You must go.
6: I don't care what happens. I won't be his servant. My own grandson. No, I won't. I tell you, I won't. I won't.
8: Please, stop it. Stop shouting. Wake up. Wake up.
6: No. I've... Oh, Pat, what is it?
8: Well, you were shouting in your sleep. Here, have this cup of tea.
6: Oh, dear, what a dream. I could do with a lad's whiskey, never mind tea. Oh, dear. I dreamt our Jim was at a boarding school and he was a terrible snob and I was his butler and...
8: All right, it was all a dream.
6: Aye, but maybe it was a warning to us.
8: Oh, don't talk silly. That busybody Higginbottom put that idea in your head. The school will make a man of our Jim. We'll be proud of him.
6: Ah, you're right, of course, Bert.
8: Our Jim at boarding school. Growing up to be a real gentleman, talking like a BBC announcer.
1: Well, I think it's all a rotten load of old codswallop.
4: Oh, you talk to me like that, boy, eh? What?
1: Well, how can you give me none out of 100? I did every question. I deserve some marks.
4: Yes, on your rear.
1: Oh, comedian, eh?
4: That will do, you and your jokes. I suspect that you have been deliberately facetious with some of your answers.
1: Oh, is that good?
4: No, I'm wrong. You are a moron.
1: No, I'm Church of England. Anyway, what's wrong with me answers?
4: Oh, well, let's just take one or two at random. Question. What did Hannibal cross with his elephants and why? Your answer? Hannibal crossed pigs with his elephants.
1: That's right. To get big pork chops.
4: History. Charles II followed James I. Who followed Charles II? The answer is not Mal Quinn. This test has been a complete waste of time.
1: That's what I say. Ask me some proper questions, like, how do you make stink bombs? Or cake last? How do you know
4: Just a moment. How do you make a cake last?
1: Take small bites.
4: Get out of this room.
1: It was only a joke. It's not my fault I can't do none of the questions.
4: What did you say? You couldn't what?
1: I can't do none of the questions.
4: Oh, your grammar. I cannot do any of the questions.
1: Well, if you can't do them, what chance have I got?
4: I mean that you mustn't say I can't do none of the questions.
1: Why? Don't you want the vicar to know your ignorance?

0: Look, Dad, it's no good hanging about till your granddad goes to the pub. We'll have to go in.
1: Get away, they wouldn't serve us. We're under 18.
0: Oh, Dad, daft, I'm over 18.
1: Your body is. Your brain's not even started school yet.
0: I wouldn't make funny jokes about school if I were you. Not when they find out you've been expelled from one before you've even got in it.
1: Oh, heck. Perhaps I could sneak up to bed and pretend I'm ill. Are you sure my granddad's in the house?
0: Yeah. You sent me to the window to look, didn't you? He was showing your mama a letter and they were both talking about it. Well, I think they were talking. Their mouths were moving, so they must have been.
1: Why? Your mouth's always moving, but you never say anything.
0: Oh, don't be funny.
1: Sorry, Alfie. Look, what am I going to do?
0: The only thing you can do is tell your granddad the truth and say you're sorry.
2: Look, Father, the only thing you can do is to tell Jimmy the truth and say you're sorry.
3: But he set his heart on going to that boarding school. It's going to be a terrible shock when he finds out we can't send him.
4: I've finished the dishes, Mother. Oh, what's the matter? Is something wrong?
2: Your grandfather's just had a letter from the solicitors about his legacy.
4: Oh, don't tell me that man didn't leave you the 5,000 after all.
3: Oh, Gaston left me the 5,000 all right. But he was French, remember?
4: Well?
3: He left me 5,000 francs, not pounds.
4: Oh, dear. Well, how much is that in our money?
2: It's about 400 pounds. Which means there's no hope of keeping our promise to Jimmy to send him away to boarding school.
3: I'll just have to make it up to him somehow.
2: Oh, come in, son. Hello, Alfie. Sit down a minute.
0: Hello, Mrs. Sinclair. Get clear the old Susan. I'll sit here in the corner and referee all the courts. Hang me coat up on the chair.
3: Hi, Alfie. Well, Jim.
1: Not very.
3: I've got some bad news to... What was that?
1: Nothing. I've got some bad... You've got some bad news to tell me?
2: Yes, son. Your granddad has only been left a few hundred pounds, not 5,000. So we can't afford to send you to that posh school.
1: What?
0: Hey, that's funny, because the headmaster, old Grabapple, just expects to hold me leg.
1: Sorry, Alfie, I thought it was the chair leg. Grandad, you said they told you on the phone 5,000 pounds.
3: Well, apparently I didn't listen to the whole of the conversation. I was just excited. Working it all out and...
1: In pints.
3: In pints. And... That'll do. Sorry, Jimmy, I mustn't shout at you after I've let you down. You must be very disappointed about not going to the boarding school.
1: Well, yes, it's a bit of a blow, Grandad.
2: But it can't be helped, son.
1: No, I'll just have to be big about it and forgive you both.
4: It's not their fault. Forgive them, indeed.
3: Now, that'll do, Susan. I think Jimmy's taking it very well, and I'll do whatever I can to make it up to him.
1: Oh, there's no need for that, Grandad. Although, since I'm not going away now, I could do with a new bike.
0: Oh, you little...
1: Watch it, Alfie.
3: You'll have the bike, son.
1: With a 4-speed gear, dynamo, horn and big handlebars.
3: Yes, of course.
2: Well, that's settled, then.
1: Of course, my roller skates are pretty old now.
3: Well,
1: But mind, I don't expect new ones. Just because you've had to break your promise about the school that I was all set to go to.
2: Father, do you think he could have the skates as well?
3: All right. Well, skates as well.
4: Well, I think he's very lucky.
0: Oh, you're not kidding. If he fell in the river, he'd come up with a salmon in his mouth.
1: With your mouth, he'd be a whale.
4: All right, Mother, I'll see who it is.
1: You know Charlie Thompson, Grandad?
3: Of course I do.
1: His dad bought him a model aeroplane with a real engine in it.
3: Oh, did he?
1: Yeah, he must think a lot of his son, eh?
2: Look, you're getting the bike and the roller skates.
1: I know, and if I had an aeroplane with a motor, I could use the bike and the roller skates to chase after it.
0: You're overdoing it.
3: Well, just let me think about it, Jim.
4: Mother, Grandad, the vicar's called.
1: Oh, heck, the vicar. Quick, Alfie, stall him off. Get rid of him.
0: You may be. How?
1: Tell him you'll wash his dog collars. Say you've joined the Dumb Friends League and you want to marry our Susan.
4: I've shown him in the front room. He's called about the test Jimmy had tonight.
1: Yes, well, make him a cup of tea. Put the record player on. Tell him we're out and we'll see him tomorrow. Grandad, if you give me the money now, I can just catch the shop for that new bike.
2: The shops are closed. Come on, Father. Let's see what the vicar wants.
1: £20 down, Grandad.
3: I haven't got it on me.
1: Oh, well, a fiver for the skates.
3: I haven't got that either.
1: Oh, heck. 10 new pence for a whipped cream walnut.
3: Oh, you and your jokes. I'll see you in a minute, Jim.
1: Not if I see you first.
0: Well, clever fellow, what now?
1: Can you lend me 2 new pence, Alfie?
0: What for?
1: To nip out and phone the police. When me grandad comes back in here, it's going to be murder.
5: Those involved with the Clitheroe kid this week were Peter Sinclair as grandfather, Patricia Burke as mother, Danny Ross as Alfie Hall, Diana Day as Susan, Tony Melody as Mr. Higginbottom, Brian Truman as the vicar, Rosalie Williams as Auntie Lily, and David Marlowe as Harvey Crabtree. The program was written by James Casey and Frank Roscoe, produced by James Casey, and starred Jimmy Clitheroe as the kid himself.
1: Got me into all that trouble, but he saved me from a spacking.

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I just haven't bothered to tell the truth. 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Ta-ra!

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0: Time to meet the men from the ministry. We're about to take another ride on the Whitehall Roundabout with Norma Ronald, Ronald Baddeley, John Graham, and the men from the ministry, Richard Murdoch and Derek Giler. Key men in the ministry setup are the permanent undersecretaries. Sir Gregory Pitkin, for instance, not only shapes broad lines of policy, but also keeps a close eye on offices under his control. He visits them frequently to make sure everything's going smoothly.
1: Lamb, where's Lennox Bryan? Is he away today?
2: No, I think he'll be in as usual.
1: But it's gone 11 o'clock.
2: Perhaps his train took the wrong turning.

0: More likely a recurrence of his back trouble.
1: Oh, does Mr. Lennox Brown have trouble with his back?
0: Yes, he can't get it off his bed in the mornings. I gather he's always late.
1: Well, he's always late in the morning, but to make up for it, in the afternoon he goes early.
0: No wonder I don't see much work from this office.
1: It's not our fault, sir. Our secretary's off on leave and you haven't supplied a replacement.
0: Well, I can't lay my hands on a girl just when I feel like it.
1: It's not what I heard, Sir Gregory.
0: What?
1: I mean, I heard you were very good at it. Finding girls who'll do anything. Finding willing women. I mean...
0: No! Man! I've had enough of this dithering. Now, I'm here on behalf of the Civil Service Museum. They asked me to see you and Lennox Brown.
1: The Civil Service Museum?
0: Don't panic. They don't want you as exhibits. Not till they open a Chamber of Horrors.
1: Very amusing, Mr. Gregory.
0: Then why aren't you laughing?
1: Oh, I'm sorry.
0: Don't bother. Point is, the General Assistance Department has been going for centuries, so there may be items of historical interest around.
1: When Mildred gets back, she can look in our drawers.
0: No, you and Lennox Brown start sorting now. Sift all shelves and cupboards. Documents of interest go straight to the museum. Other old stuff you throw away.
1: But what about our work for the Ministry of Transport?
0: Well, get on with that as well. It should have been finished last week. And what are these golf clubs doing?
2: Morning, Joe. Thought I'd get in early today. I hear you know who's on the warpath.
1: One, Sir Gregory.
2: Yes, that old goat.
0: Lennox Brown.
2: Old stone face. Sir Gregory.
0: Yes, Lennox Brown, Sir Gregory.
2: Sir Gregory.
0: Or old stone face. As I'm known to people who shortly be leaving. Ignoring your rudeness and the fact that you're 2 hours late. Why are these golf clubs in your office?
1: Part of our work for the Ministry of Transport.
2: Yes.
0: What have golf clubs to do with the Ministry of Transport?
1: They're worried about wooden-headed drivers.
2: Lamb means, sir, that we're comparing golf techniques with motoring.
0: I can't waste any more time here. Those transport jobs should be over and done with. Now get on with that new job at once.
2: It's going to be one of those days, I can tell.
1: Sir Gregory won't bother us again till after lunch.
2: Yes, it's not only him, too. I had a letter on Friday from my sister in America.
1: In America?
2: My sister Jane went to America just after the war as a GI bride. Now, I haven't seen her since, but she sends me a photo of her family every year. Now, look, here's the latest one. Have a look at that.
1: Oh, yes, listen. Well, I say, 1, 2, 3, 12 children?
2: It's a very remote part of the States. There's not a lot to do.
1: I like that little one in front with the red hat. He takes after you.
2: Two. That is their garden gnome. The trouble is, they've sent one of the children to London on an educational trip. Little girl, Luella, arriving today, apparently.
1: Your niece is arriving today. How exciting. Mm. Which one of these is little Luella?
2: Well, according to the letter, Luella's the one on the end.
1: Oh,
2: you see, there, that beastly-looking child with a lollipop.
1: Are you going to meet her at the airport?
2: Oh, no. My brother's doing that. She'll be staying with him, too, thank heavens. But he's tied up all afternoon, so he's going to dump her on me for 3 hours.
1: What fun. I love children, you know. I used to take my little nephew to the zoo, but then he had trouble with the keepers.
2: You mean they wanted to keep him?
1: He used to feed buns to the elephants, only he could never tell which was the trunk and which was the tail. And all was rather embarrassing. He's a very precocious lad.
2: Is he?
1: Yes, he walked into an off-license the other day and asked for cigarettes and beer.
2: Did he?
1: The girl said, "Do you want to get me into trouble?" And he said, "No, I just want cigarettes and beer."
2: That is very interesting, too. But my problem is, how do I cope with this child in the office?
1: We'll enjoy it, one. We can all play games. Let's go out and buy her some toys.
2: Oh, all right. I suppose it's better than working. Oh, Two, pull yourself together, will you? You've been cycling around the office on that tricycle for over 10 minutes.
1: Yes, and isn't it fun?
2: Yes, well, come off it at once. It's my turn.
1: Oh, all right. If I can borrow your gun.
2: Well, the target's pinned on the door. I scored 4 out of 6.
1: Oh, I can do better than that. Here we go. Ready, aim.
0: Now then, you two.
1: Fire.
0: I want to...
3: look what you've done.
1: Where did my sucker stick go?
2: If you look closely, you can just see the tip protruding from Sir Gregory's mouth.
4: Oh, Sir Gregory, sir.
2: Sir, I'm all right, sir.
1: I'm terribly sorry, Sir Gregory, if I shot you in the mouth. I'm not used to such a big target. I mean, I just meant to shoot a little sucker. That's the thing.
0: Lamb! Be quiet. Lennox Brown, what the devil is going on in here? Playpen in the middle of the office. Lamb running amok with a toy gun. Is he into his second childhood?
2: I'll put a stop to this childishness, sir. Just give me time to get off this tricycle.
0: There's a teddy bear on your desk. Am I going out of my mind? But for pity's sake, Lennox Brown, answer my question. What is going on here?
2: Well, you see, Sir Gregory, I'm expecting a child.
0: I am going out of my mind, yes. Well, I'll go and have a lie down.
1: I think we've upset Sir Gregory, well.
2: Yes, well, there's no time to fret about that. Little Luella will be here any minute. Now, let's put the tricycle in the map cupboard, and then we can surprise her with
1: it. Yes, all right.
2: See? Oh, dear. Hello, General Assistance Department.
5: Hall Porter here. Some visitors for you. Blooming nuisance.
2: That will be my brother and my niece. Bring them up, would you?
5: Well, I couldn't do that. I'm just washing my socks. Always wash them first Friday in the month.
2: Matthews, leave your socks and bring my visitors up.
5: Well, I've sent them up on their own already.
2: Thank you, Matthews. Oh, the sooner Matthews is computerized, the better.
1: Luella's here, is she? What fun.
2: Yes, they're already on their way up. Yes.
1: Well, we just have time to put on our funny hats. Children love that sort of thing.
2: Now,
1: give me mine.
2: Yes. There's a false nose with mine. I say, do you think that's going a bit too far?
1: No, it's a great improvement. I'll hide under my desk and do my animal impressions when she comes in.
2: Good idea. Oh, I say, that'll be little Luella now, yes. Come in, my dear.
6: Pardon me, have I butted in on a happening? I was looking for Mr. Lennox Brown.
2: Well, I am Lennox Brown, madam.
6: You're Uncle Derek?
2: Hmm?
6: Well, why are you wearing that false nose and funny hat?
7: Moo, I'm a moo cow.
6: That under the desk. Is he for real?
2: Just a moment. Did you say Uncle Derek? You mean you're Luella?
6: Yeah, that's right.
1: Now I'm a pussycat. Meow!
6: Is that an old British custom?
2: But look, you can't be Luella. I mean, you're...
1: I'm Clara, the friendly hen.
2: Oh, that'll do, too. You've just laid an egg. Come on out of there.
1: What's happening, man? Who's this young lady?
2: This is my niece, Luella.
1: Oh, yes.
2: Luella, this is Mr. Lamb. We thought you were a child. Well, I mean, the picture, you see. I mean, your mother said you were a... Here, look at that there, on the end. Do you see that?
6: Oh, no, that end's my kid sister. This is me, of this end. Uncle George sends his regards. He saw me up to your office, and then he had to go for an appointment.
2: Oh, well, welcome to London, my dear.
6: Well, thank you.
2: Yeah.
6: Oh, I've looked forward so much to seeing Britain. You know, Mar figures from your letters you're just about running this country, Uncle Derek.
2: Oh, yes. Well, you could say that, yes.
6: What exactly do you do here?
2: Yes. Well, now, you see, we are the General Assistance Department. Yes. We tell everyone else what to do. Oh, my word, yes. The Prime Minister, the Chancellor...
1: Sir Gregory Pitkin.
2: What? Where?
1: No. I mean, we tell him what to do.
2: Oh, yes, by Jove, yes. He's one of our juniors, Luella.
6: What's his file on your desk?
2: That's from the Ministry of Transport. Yeah, we're sorting out some jobs that they couldn't manage, you see.
6: I have 4 degrees in technology. Perhaps I could help on these transport problems.
1: You could?
6: Still, you probably won't want little old me prying into this high-powered work of yours.
2: Oh, well, now, on the contrary, Luella. I mean, we'd be delighted. We don't need help, of course. Oh, no. But, I mean, it might be useful experience for you. Study the file, my dear. To give Luella a pencil and paper.
6: There. I think that's tied up everything.
2: what are your answers? Just as a matter of interest, you know.
6: Well, one, you recommended Route response for the safe driving rally is, I'm afraid, unsound. London to Brighton and straight on. Two, on the data here, the new Surrey motorway will take 3 years, 4 months to complete.
2: Very good, Luella. Yes, my own conclusions, exactly. Yes. There's just one other point on that motorway business, though. Now, as you see, we've ordered a footbridge at Mutton Hill, but local societies are protesting. They say it'll spoil the view.
6: Well, why cross overhead? Why not tunnel underneath?
2: Yes. Go underneath. Yes, I had that in mind all along, of course. Yes, let's build a tunnel instead.
1: This pedestrian bridge design, we've paid a lot of money for it.
2: Well, just turn the plan upside down and say it's a pedestrian subway. Well, I'm glad you've had a chance to see how the ministry works. Dare say you've learned something?
6: Oh, I sure have.
2: Yes, yes.
6: And now I must leave you, Uncle Derek, and look round swinging London. What's on these days?
1: Well, my landlady, Mrs. Bratby, is holding a whist drive in her front room this evening. Would you like to come along? The only trouble is it goes on very late, possibly past 9 o'clock.
2: I was handed 2 tickets for a lecture on blushing. Would you be interested?
6: Thank you, Uncle Derek. I never blush. Tonight, I'm going to an all-night party in Chelsea. Then I'm flying to Paris for breakfast. But thanks for looking after me. Bye.
1: I didn't quite get her. Is she coming to the whist drive or not? I hope Sir Gregory is pleased with that transport work we did yesterday.
2: Well, he won't be satisfied, for we've sorted these papers as well. Now, have you found anything for the museum yet?
1: No, it's all a load of old rubbish.
2: What's that you've got at the moment, then? What is it?
1: General Assistance Department must have been helping the Admiralty.
2: Huh?
1: It's a letter from someone called Nelson notifying a change of address. Apparently he's moved in with a Lady Hamilton.
2: I don't know why they bother to keep these things. Throw it away.
1: Yes, there's just the old chest and the map cupboard.
2: Ah, right. Well, let's do the chest first, shall we? By Jove, look at all these cobwebs. By George, this stuff must be very old.
1: I can't make this document out. It says, a lift of Fundry supplies now on fail in the Fops.
2: Let me see that. Wait a minute.
1: There you
2: are. Ah, yes. Well, in these old days, too, you see, they used to write S's like F's. See? Mm,
1: that could have been very awkward.
2: Now, this is a list of newly imported goods the department had studied for tax purposes.
1: What sort of thing?
2: Well, wait a minute. What's it say here? Potatoes? Extremely tough, it says. Thief fruit will never replace the apple.
1: Well, the museum won't want that.
2: No, it's...
1: It isn't even written properly.
6: Hi there, Uncle Derek, Mr. Lamb.
2: Oh, Luella, this is a pleasant surprise. We thought you were over in Paris.
6: Oh, no, only for breakfast. I flew back at 10 o'clock. And I felt I just had to have another look at this crazy ministry.
2: Oh,
6: I just fell in love with this place. It's so antique and moldy and decaying.
1: Thank you very much.
6: Mind you, there's one guy here got fresh ideas. Coming up in the lift, would you believe this guy pinched me?
1: Where?
6: Between the first and the second floors. Well, he won't do that again in a hurry. I slapped him so hard, his ears lit up.
2: Serves him right, by Jove.
6: What important and vital work are you on today?
1: We have to check through our cupboards and files for things of historic interest.
6: Say, that's fascinating. Can I help like yesterday?
2: Oh, well, if it gives you pleasure. You don't mind if Luella helps again, do you, Tom?
1: Oh, not at all.
2: No.
1: Perhaps she could sort through the map cupboard while we finish off the chest.
2: Yes, it's a good idea, that. It's over there, Luella.
6: Oh, gee, thanks.
2: Yes.
6: Say, there's a mountain of stuff in here.
1: Yeah, I hope we can find some suitable things. Sir Gregory seems very keen on this museum business.
2: Yes, well, keep looking, too. Keep looking.
1: Yes.
2: Hey, wait a minute. Didn't you say there was a message from Sir Gregory that he's coming in at 12?
1: Yeah. Oh, dear, that's now. And we've still got nothing to show him.
2: Yes, but not only that, but Luella's here.
1: Oh, no.
2: And you told her we run this department.
1: Well, you started that one.
2: Yes, but you brought up Sir Gregory. You told her he was our junior. And any moment now he'll be in here bullying us and ordering us about. You know what he is.
1: Yes. I read it on a wall in the washroom. embarrassing. Lucky Luella's in the map cupboard. Perhaps they won't meet.
2: Yes, well, quick. Move her things out of sight, too.
1: You're right.
0: Now then, you two.
2: Oh, too late.
0: I understand from the museum that they've not yet heard from you.
2: Well, now we can explain that, Sir Gregory.
0: So can I, Lennox Brown, so can I. It's partly because you're never here till 11.
2: Ah.
0: Partly because you run this office like a circus. Ooh. And mainly because you're a pair of idle, incompetent layabouts.
1: But apart from that, Sir Gregory, you're quite pleased with us.
0: Be quiet, Lamb. What's that on your desk, Lennox Brown? Looks like a woman's handbag.
2: Yes. Well, that is a woman's handbag, sir. Yes. I find it's much roomier than the briefcase.
0: More room. Good Lord, and there's a pink headscarf beside it.
2: Yes. Well, now that's Mr. Lamb's to go with his pink head. It's his new image, you see.
0: And there's a smell of perfume in here.
1: That could be my aftershave, Sir Gregory.
0: Aftershave? It smells like a Turkish bordello.
1: I wouldn't know, sir. I've never eaten one.
0: And why are you standing with your back to the map cupboard door?
2: Oh, the catch isn't working, sir. Lamb has to stand there, you see.
1: Yes.
2: Or it swings open.
0: Oh, I see, yeah. Lamb. You've at last found a job to fit your intelligence. There's a doorstop. Well, I think you're hiding something in there.
1: No.
0: Out of my way, Lamb.
1: No, Sir Gregory, I...
0: No. What's this? A woman in the cupboard. I might have known.
6: Hey, you're the Randy Bum who pinched me in the elevator.
0: Well, look here, my dear young lady. There's no need to be offended. A slip of the hand, I assure you.
6: Well, here's another slip of the hand from me.
0: Oh!
6: You ought to be ashamed of yourself. A man of your age trying to molest young girls. Now get out of here.
0: Oh, very well. Yeah, but it was only a bit of fun, you know. No.
2: Good Lord. That was Sir Gregory Pitkin, the permanent undersecretary.
6: Well, I do wish you'd keep your junior staff under better control.
2: Junior staff? What? Oh, yes, quite, yes. Yeah, well, I'll give Pitkin a good talking to later. Yes. Well, next week, you know. Maybe.
6: Thank you, Uncle Derek. Now, listen, I just found the most fantastic document in your cupboard.
2: Not Mr. Lamb's certificate for biggest marrow in show.
6: No, this is important. It's signed by your King George III. Look.
2: George III? Well, it's rather faint, my dear. Would you read it out to me?
6: By this document,
2: yeah.
6: Let it be known that His Royal Majesty has been graciously pleased to give to the settlers in the Americas and to their descendants all that piece and parcel of land known as Whitehall. Wishing them withal the best of British luck, signed this fourth day of May, 1790.
1: What's all that about?
6: Oh, don't you understand? It's an agreement signed by your King George III giving Whitehall to America.
2: Yes, well, I mean, that's very amusing, but George III's dead now. Oh, throw it away, will you?
6: No, Uncle Derek.
2: But he must be dead.
6: I mean, no, you can't throw it away.
2: What?
6: I must take this to the American Embassy right now.
1: The American Embassy? Why?
6: Because all this street belongs to us, to the United States. It says so right here.
3: Here is the news read by John Curl. Following confirmation of the report that Whitehall is officially American territory, the United States government has announced its plans for this famous London street. The buildings are to be leased to big American firms operating in Europe, among them the Texas Hamburger Corporation, Cola Oil, Dakota Paint, and the giant film company Milwaukee Talkies. A spokesman said the Dakota Paint Company would need several buildings, and several buildings needed Dakota paint. British civil servants are already moving out of their traditional offices to continue their work in tents and marquees in St. James's Park. Displaced ministers are conducting their business in a large brick building in Hyde Park. One described it as a great convenience. The two British civil servants involved in the discovery of the George III document have been asked to stay on in their Whitehall office to assist the American arrivals.
2: How do you like the new... bit of her.
1: Rather exciting, isn't it? I had to get off my bike at the top of Whitehall for passport control and customs.
2: Well, these Americans really mean business, don't they?
1: They certainly do. Yeah. The customs man confiscated my sausage sandwiches. A hazard to health, he said.
2: Oh, well, never mind. We get a free lunch in the restaurant. Yes, these American firms really pamper their people, don't they? Hmm? You've seen the iced water in the hall?
1: Yes, and life's so much easier with these Yankee chaps. They're all so gentle and courteous. Hmm. Such a change from Sir Gregory Pitkin.
8: Good morning, gentlemen, good morning. What, not started work yet?
2: Good morning.
1: Hi there.
8: I'm here to get things moving. Greg Slatkin's the name, Greg Slatkin the third.
1: How do you do? I'm Richard Lamb, Jr., the first.
9: Lovely day for the time of the year.
8: Okay, cut the cackle. Now, I want some changes around here. You can take down that picture for a start.
2: Hippie, but that's a photograph of our Prime Minister. Don't you recognize the dazzling smile?
8: Take it down and put up this picture instead.
2: Oh, the great American grizzly bear, unless I'm much mistaken.
8: You are. That's a photo of my wife. Mrs. Slatkin.
2: It's really rather charming, that.
8: Yeah, thing. And another thing. Now you're working for an American company, you work American hours.
2: American hours?
8: Correct. From now on, you two will start work in this office at 7 o'clock.
1: 7 o'clock, eh? That will be nice. We'll have the whole day free.
8: 7 o'clock in the morning. Oh. You'll break for a working lunch from 1 till 5 after 1. And you may go home at 9 in the evening, unless I decide you'll work late. Get it?
1: Got it.
8: Good.
1: Oh, dear. Does that chap remind you of anyone? I can't take much more of this one.
2: Oh, no, me too. This past week's been the worst in my life.
1: We just don't seem to be able to please Mr. Slatkin. He told me yesterday to upgrade my throughput ratio and boost my collateral turnover.
2: What does that mean?
1: 2 minutes less for lunch.
2: Yes, if only Luella hadn't found that document. Yeah, where is it, by the way? Where is it?
1: Mr. Slatkin brought it in yesterday. He told me to have it framed.
2: Pass it over, would you, too?
1: What for?
2: Hmm? Well, I'd like to study it a little more closely. Hmm. I have a very good legal brain. There may be some holes in it.
1: There you are.
2: Thank you.
1: I say, there's something written on the back.
2: By George, so there is. I hadn't noticed that before.
1: What does it say?
2: Wait a minute now. It says, P.S. His Majesty King George III wishes to make it clear that the Whitehall referred to in this document is the town of Whitehall, Alabama. Thank you.
1: Whitehall, Alabama? So he didn't give away our Whitehall after all?
2: No, you see what this means, too. Things can go back to normal. Come on, there's a lot to be done. Come on.
3: Here is the news read by John Curl. Following the discovery by a vigilant ministry investigator that Whitehall, London is not United States territory after all, American firms are vacating their premises there. But it's understood that the Texas Hamburger Corporation, anxious to remain in the area, are negotiating a lease of Buckingham Palace. This will provide them with central offices and the royal family with additional income. British civil servants will be returning to their Whitehall offices as soon as the iced water dispensers have been replaced with hot tea machines.
1: Oh, it's lovely to be working for the dear old ministry again.
2: Oh, my word, it certainly is too. Do you know, I'd even be pleased to see Sir Gregory pop in.
8: Oh, I want a word with you two.
2: Well, fairly pleased.
1: Morning, Sir Gregory.
8: I'm very puzzled about that clause you found on the back of the old agreement. I could have sworn there was nothing there when I examined it.
1: You're quite right, Sir Gregory. There wasn't a clause on the back when you first saw it.
2: What? Two, what are you talking about?
1: I better confess, I wrote it in the other day.
8: You forged that clause on the document?
1: It didn't really seem wrong. Everyone was having to work so hard. The Americans didn't really want to be here anyway. And I'm sorry, Sir Gregory.
8: Sorry? Well done. Well done, my boy.
2: What? Two, you've never done anything so clever in your life. You've had a sudden rush of brains to the head.
8: Yes, you're quite right. The American government was finding the whole thing embarrassing. They're quite happy with the outcome.
1: Then you're not angry.
8: My boy, I never thought you had it in you. It seems I must eat my words. Take a week's leave. Well, 3 days. And that Whitehall document, where is it now? We wouldn't want anyone examining it too closely, what?
1: Don't worry, Sir Gregory. They'd need an X-ray to do that.
8: An X-ray?
1: I thought I'd better eat my words, too.
2: No. You mean you ate the document?
1: Torn up with milk and sugar. Tasted like parchment cornflakes.

Muddling through as the men from the ministry were Richard Murdoch and Derek Giler. Also featured were Norma Ronald, Ronald Baddeley, and John Graham. The program was written by Edward Taylor and John Graham and produced by Edward Taylor.

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6: Will you have a polo, dear Liza, will you have a polo, dear Liza, polo?
7: How very kind of you, dear Henry, I most certainly will. I'll have three or four or maybe more.
6: But you take the old tube.
7: Because they happen to be my tube of polo, dear Henry. Have one.
8: We had a party last night. It's one of the places isn't in a worse shape. You know how it is. You leave things overnight, takes twice as long to put them right. A bit like forgetting to watch your weight. Still, I watch mine every morning with the Kellogg's Special K breakfast. 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
1: For the safety of your smile, use Pepsodent twice a day. 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Again this week, the Pepsodent Company presents another in a series of broadcasts to our men in the armed forces throughout the United States. Tonight, for the women of the Navy, the wives and the nurses of San Diego, California, the Pepsodent Show, starring Bob Hope and our special guest, Cary Grant.

0: Thank you. Thank you. How do you do, ladies and gentlemen? This is Bob, San Diego Naval Base Hospital Hope. Telling you waves and nurses that as you go about your official duties, to use Pepsodent, you'll never have artificial tooties. Well, here we are at the San Diego Naval Hospital. What a great reception I got when I arrived here today. These nurses took one look at me and came rushing to me with blood plasma and an oxygen tank. And I don't know whether these girls all got a chance to have dates over Christmas or not, but when I arrived, one of them said, "Look what's coming through the gate. Too little, too late." Yes, sir. They have waves here. You know what a wave is. That's a whack with salt water in her blood. And it's very hard to choose between the whacks and the waves, but the waves are very pretty. They must be. Anyway, it's the first time my drool ever had white caps. These waves come from every state in the Union. There's a lot of northern girls here and a lot of southern comfort, too. But these waves can't forget their girls. I saw one wave who had such long fingernails, every time she saluted an officer, she cut the medals off his chest. I called up a wave I used to know here, but I found out she's married now and has four little ripples. That's not so funny, but it's cute, is it? And the girls here live in permanent dormitories and sleep in bunks. You know what a bunk is? That's a bookshelf with a mattress. And it's wonderful in those dormitories. The service is like in a good hotel. Yes, sir. If you want breakfast in bed, you press a button and an arrow points to the nearest psychiatrist. Of course, the waves and nurses don't wear powder and lipstick when they're working. They're the only branch of the service that go unarmed when they're on duty and keep their heavy artillery for shore leave. And the waves here had a wonderful Christmas party. You should have seen it. It was the first time I ever saw a Santa Claus with legs like Betty Grable. And the girls did all right on Christmas gifts. I don't know what they got, but one truck turned over bringing presents down here. And in 2 minutes, it flooded 7 miles of Highway 101 with Chanel No. 5. The driver of the truck felt bad about it, too. He couldn't go home to his wife for 3 days until he got the dreamy look out of his eyes.
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0: boys repeat.
1: Some smile.
2: Well, naturally.
3: Thank you.
2: Well, of
3: some
2: course.
3: Smile.
4: Thank you.
0: When go now, step, step, step, step. That's what he meant.
3: And here comes Francis Langford.

0: nothing.
1: Oh, that was very pretty, singing No Love, No Nothing. That was Frances. Well, Frances, you have a nice Christmas?
2: Oh, just wonderful, Bob. And I can't thank you enough for your lovely present. It's worth more than $5,000 to me, and I'll treasure it forever.
1: Oh, it's a nice present, all right. I guess that shows you what kind of guy I am, Frances.
2: It really does, Bob. Gee, not many fellas would walk up to Frank Sinatra and pull his bow tie right off his neck.
1: Well, that Crosby will do anything for money, you know.
2: Oh, I meant to ask you, Bob. What's that tiny box you sent me that has stamped on it, keep in a warm place for 60 days?
1: Well, I just couldn't get you a pair of nylons, and the clerk said silk stockings were the next best thing.
2: Bob, you don't mean...
1: Yes, if those two silkworms know what they're doing... They stuff. I haven't heard from their agent lately, but I imagine. Tell me, Frances, did you like that party at my house Christmas afternoon?
2: Oh, it was wonderful, Bob. But there's a point of etiquette I want to make. At the entrance to the dining room, you should have had a butler.
1: A butler?
2: Yes. Not a cashier.
1: Well, I don't charge my friends if they hold membership cards.
2: Are you going out New Year's Eve, Bob?
1: Yes, I'll have to try that. I'm going out if Professor Colonna manages to get a girl for me. Hello?
3: Same to you. Who is this?
1: This is Hope Colonna.
3: Hope?
1: Hope Colonna. Hope Colonna.
3: Didn't know I had a sister.
1: Look, Colonna, I thought you were out trying to get me a date for New Year's Eve.
3: I am, Hope. That I am and how I am.
4: Oh... Professor Colonna. Oh. Oh, Professor Colonna. Oh.
1: Colonna, I thought you were getting a date for me. What are you doing?
3: Holding auditions.
1: You get pretty good parts, don't you, huh? Colonna, what's the matter with you anyway?
3: Well, Hope, I never told anybody this, but the day I was born, I was dropped down 29 chimneys.
1: When you were born? When you were born, you were dropped down 29 chimneys? How come?
3: Stark had hiccups.
1: Well, look. Professor, get busy. You're supposed to be getting me a date for New Year's Eve.
3: Yes, Hope, and I've got one for you. She's beautiful. Got big blue eyes and soft brown hair. And you won't have to spend much money on her.
1: You think she'll be a good date for New Year's Eve?
3: Certainly. You see? She'll even bring her own drinks.
1: Well, Miss Vera Vane.
5: Oh, here we are, Mr. Hope, and I'm so glad to be here. Oh, my goodness, girl sailors.
1: Yes, what about it?
5: Double-crossed me, didn't you? No, really, I'm very interested in these wonderful young waves and nurses, Mr. Hope. You know, I was once a nurse myself. I was, and Robert Taylor was my patient.
1: Really? Yes. Did you recover? Say, with all these waves and nurses in San Diego, Miss Vega, it looks like you'll have to take a back seat while you're here.
5: Oh, I don't mind.
1: You don't? Well, that's the first time I ever saw you willing to take a back seat.
5: Well, why shouldn't I? There's not a back seat in town that hasn't got a sailor in it.
1: Yes, you should know if anybody is.
5: Quiet.
1: What'd I say?
5: Well, I won't repeat. I must tell you, Mr. Hope, I loved your Christmas party. Oh, goodness, all the eligible bachelors in Hollywood were there, weren't they?
1: Yes, but it wasn't a Christmas party, Miss Vane.
5: It wasn't? What was it then?
1: Well, after you arrived, it became known as Massacre Under the Mistletoe.
5: bless your heart, Mr. Hope. I wish Santa Claus had left you in my stocking. It could use a new heel.
1: Well, Miss Bank, have you made any of your New Year's resolutions yet?
5: Oh, yes, I have, Mr. Hope. 1944 will see a different Vera Vague. Cool, aloof, waiting for the men to come to her.
1: Well, what happens? Well, what happens if they don't come?
5: It's back to the flying tackle again. Really, truly, I've made some wonderful resolutions. I've positively decided to quit whistling at men.
1: You have decided to... You yes. decided to quit whistling at men, huh?
5: Oh, yes. It's hard enough to run them down. Why should I give them warning? Seriously, Mr. Hope, I've resolved to quit thinking about men so much.
1: What's that?
5: There goes Mom, here.
1: No. Did this fall out of your nose? I thought it was there.
5: It's just my earring, folks. Seriously, though, Mr. Holt, I've resolved to quit thinking about men so much and take up some other hobby.
1: Well, have you thought about antiques?
5: Yes, but you just aren't my type. Well, I don't care. I'll still take my boyfriend, Waldo.
1: Oh, Waldo. Tell me, Miss Vague, how is that little drink blotter, huh? Is Waldo going to turn over a new leaf this year?
5: No, not exactly. He's going to turn over a new label. He wants to see what's on the back of old Granddad's picture.
1: It'll probably be him, Miss Vague. I'm afraid Waldo is getting in a rut.
5: Oh, Mr. Hope, Waldo never gets in a rut.
1: Waldo never gets in a rut.
5: Of course not. If he can't find a gutter, he just stays up all night. Had a wonderful Christmas Eve, though. I sat up with Waldo and we played gin rummy. I just died laughing.
1: I guess Waldo isn't very good at gin rummy. That's why you were laughing, huh?
5: Yes, I told him he was a pigeon. You know what he did? He flapped his arms and flew out the window. Of course, at that time, he was more ginny than rummy.
1: Hello? Say, Colonna, you sound muffled. You're in San Diego, aren't you?
3: Yes. Phone booth is underwater.
1: Yeah. Well, Colonna, you're supposed to be finding me a girl. Where are you?
3: I'm in the burlesque show.
1: You're in a burlesque show? How are you getting me a girl there?
3: Got a bear trap on the runway.
1: Colonna, 2 weeks ago you told me you were at a burlesque show.
3: I know, Hope, and I'm still sitting here.
1: 2 weeks sitting at the same burlesque show? How do you explain that?
3: Gum on my seat. but I'm really here trying to get you a girl, Hope. Here comes one toward me now. What do you know? She's a Ubangi.
1: Colonna, what makes you think she's a Ubangi?
3: Using her lower lip for a fan.
1: Stop fooling, Colonna. Get me a girl for New Year's Eve. Just find her and bring her to me. She must be beautiful, blonde, about 5'2", and very, very affectionate.
3: Beautiful, blonde, 5'2", very, very affectionate. And when I find this girl, Hope, you expect me to turn her over to you?
1: Yes, Colonna.
3: Always glad to meet a tourist.
1: Thank you, Jerry. Thank you, Jerry. And now by request, Professor Jerry Colonna singing Conchita.
0: He was a handsome young Irish lad, and she was a Mexican beauty. It was fiesta, and I might add, romantically he was on a duty. A boy and a girl, and neither the hat or the hat.

0: Out went Bingo when he saw the Rose of Juarez.
1: Oh!
0: Conchita, Marquita, Nalita, Pepita, Rosita, Juanita, Lopez. 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
1: Oh!
0: Conchita, Marquita, Nalita, Pepita, Rosita.

that I heard him say, New Jersey was never like this. 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To prove I'm not joking, if you're in Hoboken, drop in for a minute and you'll meet Tom, Tita, Marquita.

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1: Dear Miriam, sweet Miriam, now she's using Irium. Up and down the street, all the boys repeat.
2: Some smile.
3: Thank you.
4: Some smile.
3: Thank you.
1: When Wendell now said Pepsodent, that's what he meant.
2: Tonight, ladies and gentlemen, I have a special surprise for you. One of Hollywood's most charming and talented actors, recently seen in RKO's Mr. Lucky and soon to be seen in Destination Tokyo, and once upon a time, Mr. Cary Grant. Oh, look it, look it. Please, we have to talk, too, you know.
5: I want to talk. Say, Bob.
2: Yeah.
5: Do all these beautiful girls work around here?
2: Yes, Cary. They perform various duties around the hospital.
5: Around the hospital?
2: Yes.
5: You got an extra flu germ on you?
2: Look at the script once in a while, and we both have a fever. Look, aren't they cute? Be nice to have a couple of dates with them, huh?
5: Oh, go on. They're too busy.
2: Oh, they could find time to tarry with Cary.
5: Yeah, but they'd be wasting their time to mope with Hope.
2: Yeah. Say, I knew these girls here would like you, Cary. You're a real general.
5: What do you mean, general?
2: Well, you heard how Grant took Richmond, didn't you?
5: Yeah, yeah.
2: We'll wrap up San Diego, brother. It's yours. Say, I've seen you on the screen, Cary. Tell me, how did you learn to kiss like that?
5: Practice, Bob, practice. Constant practice.
2: Yeah, what do you do with your old targets? Seriously, though, Cary, I've always had a lot of admiration for your technique in making love.
5: Well, it's nice of you to say that, old man. come to think of it, your lovemaking technique has always fascinated me. It's provoked my curiosity.
2: My lovemaking has provoked your curiosity.
5: Yes, yes. Where did you pick up such an unusual style of combat training? No, it's no use talking, Bob. Your approach is all wrong.
2: Oh, my approach is bad, eh, Cary?
5: Yeah, now, I've been practicing that Charles Boyer technique.
2: You have?
5: Yeah, huh? Now, for instance, when I meet a girl on the street, I remove my hat, bow low, and say, Vous êtes très jolie, vous êtes chic, vous êtes charmant.
2: I see, you just let the charm vous out of you. That's the way you go about it, huh? Nice and slow?
5: Sure. You work too fast, Bob. Girls don't know what you mean when you run up, grab them by the hair, and yell, Boy, what a hunk of cheesecake!
2: Well, look, Cary, do you think if I had more polish, I could get parts like you had in Mr. Lucky? You played the part of a gambler in that, didn't you?
5: Sure, Bob. I'd bet on the drop of a hat.
2: Yeah, well, I once played a gambler in a picture with Dorothy L'Amour.
5: You did?
2: Yeah, I'd bet on the drop of a pin. Say, Did you enjoy playing the part of the gambler?
5: Bob, gambling doesn't pay. Let's just show the girls what happens when two country boys come to town.
2: Oh, that's a swell idea. Wendell Niles will play the part of the gambler, and you and I'll play the part of the two hicks.
5: Okay, Bob, but don't bother changing your clothes.
2: No. Stan, play a little gambling music. You know, something like All or Nothing at All. Anything. Well, here we are. Yes, sir, here we are in San Diego, boy. Sure is a long way from the farm, but it sure is exciting.
5: Yeah. Sure would like to spend me some money and have me some fun. Yak.
2: Oh, no! He does it better than me. Say, you know, You know, Lem?
5: Yep.
2: You know, Lem, I don't care for these here city girls.
5: Why, what's wrong? Don't you like their looks?
2: Not the ones they give me. You're not doing so good yourself, Lem. You need a shave.
5: I know. I didn't have a chance this morning. Ma was using the bread knife.
2: You shave with a bread knife?
5: Yeah. I'm kind of ashamed. We ain't got no good silverware. Yeah. You look bad tonight, Elmer. You're so pale. How come you're so pale?
2: You're not supposed to get a laugh. That's a straight line. It says right there.
5: Well, how come you're so pale?
2: Yeah. I'm so pale, I just finished milking and I ain't wiped it off, yeah.
5: Well, don't tell me. Is that milk on your face?
2: Yeah, Bessie's getting too old to aim good anymore.
5: Gosh, Elmer, I sure wish we could find something to do.
2: Yes, sir.
3: Hurry, come on in, boys. Try your luck on the Wheel of Fortune.
5: Gee, Willikins, Elmer, a Wheel of Fortune.
3: That's right. Step up, young fella, and let it blow the hayseed out of your hair.
5: Nothing doing. That's the only part that combs good.
2: Hey, fella, where are the waves around here? Where are the waves?
3: Don't worry about women. Hey, you're a couple of smart-looking boys.
5: I'm smart.
2: I'm looking.
5: Hey, where are the waves?
2: Yeah, where are the waves?
3: Hey.
2: Say, I can tell you're from the city, fella. You kind of smell nice.
3: Well, I can tell you're from the country. You kind of smell, too. Yeah. Hey, you. How about a little gambling, fellas?
2: Well, okay, but I'm warning you, though. Once I start to gamble, I don't know when to quit. It's just bang, bang, bang, one quarter right after another until the whole dollar's gone. I'll tell
5: you. Well, we got money. I'll show you. I'll open my wallet. You see, this is also where I keep my Kleenex.
3: Say, you seem to be a pretty intelligent fella.
2: Yep. In my class at school, I was a moron.
3: A moron? That isn't good.
2: Wasn't my class.
3: Well, we're wasting valuable time, boys. I'll deal the cards out.
5: Yeah.
2: Okay.
3: Now, say, how about you? What have you

0: me out. I only got two pairs of kings.
1: Well, that's right. For a minute, I was afraid you didn't know the game.
0: Say, how about betting on something me and Lem's good at? Whoever gets the next wave that goes by to kiss him wins $10.
1: Okay, it's a deal.
2: See you in a few minutes, fellas.
1: Well, here she comes. Now, I'll show you how it's done. Hiya, babe.
0: Oh, you didn't do so good. Well, I'll try my luck. Hiya, babe.
2: Okay, Lem, now you dress up like a wave and let me win $10.
3: All thanks for the memory of 1943, prepared for victory, as waves who are on the job replace a gob to fight a sea. And we thank you so much. Well, folks, old Father Time is balancing the books for 1943 and opening up a new American ledger for 1944. So let's enter a few resolutions. In 44, when work seems to leave us so little time to play, let's remember a kid from our town who has no time to play, who's doing nothing but fighting. Let's save our fuel and food and gasoline and not waste American lives by wasting our raw materials of victory. Let's avoid inflation with more war bonds and bigger savings accounts. Let's always remember that in foxholes, the sons of laborers and the sons of capitalists are united against the real enemies of free enterprise. So let their fathers swear to do as well here at home. Yes, sir, let's resolve, each one of us, to do our very best to make 1944 the new year of victory and the last year of war. I want to thank Cary Grant for appearing with us tonight. Cary, have you anything to add?
4: Yes, Bob. I went through this hospital today, and I want to congratulate all these girls on the wonderful work they're doing in helping to heal the boys to whom all of us are so indebted.
3: Right, Cary. These waves and Navy nurses here tonight should be an inspiration to all young women who want to contribute their efforts toward an early victory. Good night.
2: Good night, Cary.
1: Our thanks to the commanding officer, Captain M.D. Welkett, and Chaplain H.G. Gatlin for their help here tonight. Again, the Pepsodent Company is presenting another broadcast for the women and the armed forces throughout the United States. Cary Grant is currently appearing in the Columbia picture Once Upon a Time. Next week, Pepsodent will present Bob Hope from the Marine Corps Air Station at Santa Barbara. Wendell Niles speaking.
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8: The Kraft Music Hall with Bing Crosby, John Scott Trotter and his orchestra, Marilyn Maxwell, the Music Maids and Men, Yuki, the Charioteers, and that distinguished author and globetrotter, Bob Hope. But here's Bing Crosby with a tune they're singing all over the United Nations from Brooklyn to Bombay.

0: With huge quotas to be filled on the 5th war loan, let's not lose any time getting it on the line for those infantrymen on the beaches. And today, June 15th, being Infantry Day, what better way to salute the indomitable spirit of those men who take land and hold it by standing on it than by buying more and more war bonds. You can dig the extra dough by buying less of everything that you think you need. Now's the time to conserve and to stay on the job. You can do that by keeping physically fit. Exercise amply, eat sparingly, keep yourself in good shape. You hear that, John Scott?
1: I think you're right, Bing. I'm going to join a gym this very evening.
0: So fast?
1: The grass don't grow under my feet.
0: Too shady.
2: Should be like me, Mr. Trotter. When I was in grammar school, I can lick any kids my age.
0: You have many fights, Yuki?
2: No, all the kids my age were in high school.
0: And that's... So much for biographical data on Yuki. We turn now to the charioteers, and Milkman, keep those bottles quiet.

0: Thus, the Charioteers, before turning to a new tune from the picture Going My Way, we turn to a likely lad who prefers to have us go his way.
1: Salad days are here again. 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

0: Time marches back. 1928, World Athletes Parade as Olympic Games open in Amsterdam and thousands gaze in frank admiration. Here at home, women's skirts climb to a new high as millions gaze in frank admiration. 1928, and as America enjoys its House of Cards prosperity, many a young man who's just bought a new car can be heard whispering to his sweetheart,
1: "I'm sorry we got stuck so far from home, honey."
2: "Oh, that's all right, Harry. It gives us a chance to get to know each other a little bit better."
1: Yeah, I guess it did.
2: "Wouldn't it be wonderful if you didn't have to push a car when it ran out of gas?"
1: "Yeah, I was thinking, imagine me really running out."
2: "Are you sure it's only a mile more to push?"
1: "Positive. It's all uphill, too."
2: "Well, how about a little rest,
1: huh?" "Okay, climb in the car. You steer a while and I'll push."
2: "Honestly, Harry, my feet are just on fire from pushing."
1: "Well, why don't you cut holes in the front of your shoes for ventilation?"
2: "Oh, now, wouldn't a girl look silly walking around with holes cut in front of her shoes?"
1: "Yeah." "Yeah. Well, if you want to cool your tootsies, how about wading in that brook over there? Come on, I'll beat you."
3: "Harry, wait for me."
1: "Come on in. Come on, Miss Wading's great. Makes your feet feel fine and cool."
2: "Well, they'd even feel cool if you took off your shoes and socks."
1: "I can't."
2: "Why not?"
1: "No socks."
2: "Oh, Harry, you're so silly. But like it says in that song,

0: Friends. Watch that young lady. Friends, I have happy news for you. Bob Hope is leaving the country. Lacking the temerity to linger longer on the North American continent while Paramount's forthcoming bitter pill, The Road to Utopia, is flashed before an irate nation, Hope has for the nonce wound up the 30-minute dozer with which he lulls people into polishing their pearly whites, and is again planning to make life in the remoter battle stations ruggeder by bombarding the defenders of our way of life with his way of living. If you can call his anecdotes and conundrums living. All that will remain of Hope for us here at home will be a modest little 60,000-word treatise on Bob Hope, by Bob Hope, and called I Never Left Home.
1: That's it.
0: This, I'm told, hits the stands this very day. Right, Rob?
1: Yes, by now thousands of my public have a copy of my book in their hands.
0: What a spot for a soap commercial. Me.
1: Who needs soap? The book will clean up. Simon & Schuster, my publishers, were advertising me as a second Hemingway.
0: Who made them stop?
1: The first Hemingway.
0: Well, now, at the risk of flattering you, Flab, I must confess I've heard... I have heard...
1: Yes, Grab.
0: Folks have been saying that this tiresome tome of yours does contribute something to the war effort.
1: Yeah, what did you hear it contributed most to?
0: The waste paper drive. Yeah.
1: Well, it may surprise you to know, Blub, that Blub, there's been talk of making my book, I Never Left Home, a book of the month.
0: Written by the hook of the month.
1: Don't be the schnook of the month. My book's going to be a bestseller.
0: I know. I have three in my cellar already.
1: Yeah.
0: Waiting for the winter fire.
1: You still living down there? Don't. Let's not be jealous, Earborn. There is every chance my book will be made into a motion picture starring me.
0: Oh, this will deal the cinema a fatal blow. What class of people were you catering to when you penned this pitiful pamphlet,
1: Well, it was written to appeal to all classes, Dad, from the ultra-intelligent...
0: Just a minute. What are you doing?
1: It was written to appeal to all people, from the ultra-intelligent right down to you.
0: Mm-hmm. You really think I'll enjoy it?
1: On second thought, no, it doesn't give track odds, but you might... You might enjoy it. There's really nothing in it a baby couldn't understand.
0: Oh, I see. You're catering to the carriage trade?
1: Is that bad? It's your place alone. I can sell out a whole edition.
0: Say, tell me, Beaky. whatever gave you the idea you were the literary type?
1: Huh? Mm-hmm. Let me ask you this, Beaky. What gave you the idea I'm not?
0: Well, look how you dress.
1: At least when I'm finished dressing, I'm not afraid to look.
0: That is precisely what I mean. You're conventional. You have no flair, no imagination.
1: Mm-hmm.
0: A man of your literary caliber should carry a cane.
1: Okay, I'll borrow yours. Or is one of your horses using it right now?
0: Which cane would you like? You see, you know not of the ways of the literati. If I were an author, now I'd wear a flowing tie.
1: Oh, you couldn't handle a tie.
0: Pourquoi?
1: Come again?
0: Pourquoi?
1: Pourquoi? Oh, you'll have to clean that up. There's people listening. No, but I mean, you couldn't handle a tie, because with ties you have to wear shirts, too.
0: What do you call this?
1: I don't know, but it's the first time I ever saw a bull turret with a slip cover.
0: Now, look, ease off of my... Will you, slouch pouch?
1: Don't call me names, Hydron Head. You know, you ought to be... You know, you ought to be ashamed to be seen in that wardrobe of yours. You know, you're supposed to wear your underwear on the inside.
0: It may interest you to know, Shoeface, that these... are my Sunday go-to-meeting clothes.
1: Who are you meeting, Tugboat Annie?
0: Pardon me, gentlemen, but could I get in here edgewise?
1: Oh, cute trick, John, for a guy without any edges.
0: I just would like to shake the hand of a brother off. I, too, am writing a book about myself.
1: How many volumes?
0: I don't know yet, Bob. I need expert advice. I have the beginning and the end, but I'm worried about my middle.
1: If I had a middle like yours, I'd worry, too, John. You could use a bulldozer there. You could.
2: Can I squeeze in here, gentlemen?
1: Squeeze in, but remember, we're no gentlemen. You still on the show? How do you feel about being in contact with the outside world? How do you feel? That's you, Max. Sweet. That's my cue. That's all I'm going to say. You can go on.
2: Does your book tell you all about your trip to Africa, Bob?
1: I'll tell you. It says to tell all. I'm not the only one who's going to read it now. Does your book tell all? Thank you. Everything, Max.
0: You upset him a little chemically, Max.
1: There's even a... Thank you. There's even a... Do I get money, too? There's even a... Check with John Cotty right away. There's even a special chapter for tab ears. Say, how about how I dated one of those cute little Arabian babes?
2: Well, where did you take her?
1: No place. We just stayed home.
0: Kid saves plenty of money that way.
1: Yeah, she was broke anyway.
2: Well, that doesn't sound very exciting, just staying home.
1: Oh, in the first place, it's different the way I do it. And in the second place, she lived in a harem.
2: A harem?
1: Yeah, that's a floor show with a husband. What a life. Too bad Papa here is not up to that kind of living.
0: Oh, are you suggesting that I'm past my prime? Why, my poor bloated boy, just a few years ago, a very few short years ago, I was a small boy in baggy rompers.
1: Well, you're a big boy now. Why don't you take them off?
0: I'm told that you omitted from your boring little brochure all mention of the sordid commercial tricks that you resorted to.
1: Well,
0: that snide way you had of garnering a few shekels.
1: Well, what was wrong with it? It was business.
0: Nice business, running out every time you heard the siren to sell the Arabs tickets to the air raid shelter.
1: Well, it was legit. I was showing Let's Face It inside.
0: That's just like going from ice cream to chopped liver.
1: Yeah.
0: Tell us, what else caught your vagrant interest in on the dark continent, Plow Prowl? I have a few laid by, you know.
1: Well, I'll tell you, slag bag. I found the mummies over there very interesting, mummies.
0: Did you date any of them?
1: No, I didn't care to cut in on your generation, but they're... But they're really amazing, those mummies. Just imagine, people dead over 2,000 years preserved by just being wrapped up.
3: Same as the Hope.
1: Who unwrapped it?
3: Wait a minute, I'm not a mummy.
1: No, let me see your birth certificate.
3: Now, look, I was just going to ask you, did you write your book with a pencil or a typewriter?
1: Well, like Shakespeare and many other really great writers, Yuki, I used a quill.
3: Oh, yeah? Well, where'd you get enough quills to write a whole book?
1: I went over to Crosby's yard and picked up stork feathers.
3: Oh.
1: File that boy under you, straight man.
4: You know, I'm glad you mentioned Crosby, Bob. How'd you happen to make the Princess and the Pirate at Samuel Goldwyn's without Bing?
1: Well, Cart, they just found someone they thought would make a better princess. I'm a pirate, of course.
0: Well, of course. I heard what Goldwyn's paying you. You're a thief.
1: Nice thing to say after I did try to get you some part-time work as technical advisor on the character of Captain Kidd. Why didn't you take it?
0: What do I know about pirate captain?
1: Nothing, but you know plenty about kids.
0: Which reminds me, I'm glad you brought that up. Happy thought. Sunday, I hit the jackpot.
1: How, Bing?
0: Father's Day.
1: Father's Day?
0: Yeah.
1: Yeah. Isn't that wonderful, Father's Day? What do you think you'll get from Sinatra?
0: Oh! As we say up in Alaska among the Eskimos on the road to Utopia, Rob, put it there, pal. I don't care where I'm going, just as long as I'm with you. Put it there, pal. Put it there. You know, I saw Let's Face It.
1: Yeah, and I saw Dixie, too.
0: Put it there, pal. Put it there. Alaska's full of wolves, but you should make

0: Don't you even fool a calf.
1: Hit me with your biscuit of
0: come over with some skin, son.
2: Put it back.
1: You know, I think your jokes are great.
0: You do?
1: It's just that folks don't like to laugh.
0: Put it there, pal.
1: Put it there.
0: Put that fish back in the bowl.
1: Your face should make a fortune. Just your nose should make a lot.
0: I like the way you wear those gaudy colored shirts you've got.
1: Like them?
0: The only time a rainbow ever covered up a pot.
1: We make a perfect pair.
2: Put it there.
0: My colleague.
1: My crony.
0: My cohort.
1: My friend.
0: Companion.
1: Confederate.
0: Chums to the end.
1: Like meat and potatoes.
0: Or salt and tomatoes. Boy.

0: a new job today.
1: Well, you should have grabbed it, Ken.
0: Now, wait a minute. I didn't know you felt that way.
1: Well, I always like to see a fella better himself. What kind of a job?
0: Well, you see, I picked up some groceries for Mrs. C, and I finished my shopping so fast, the grocery man realized I must know his stock pretty well, so he asked me if I'd like a job as a clerk.
1: Well, good job. Chance to get next to a lot of tomatoes.
0: Yeah, I know. I'm thinking it over. I have some spare time, and those grocers really need all the help they can get.
1: You're right. The war has hit the grocery biz pretty hard. As you ladies probably know, guys who used to sell you pineapples are now throwing a different kind of pineapple at Nazi machine gun nests. Your grocer was left short-handed just at a time when people are buying more groceries because they're working harder to turn out planes and guns and ships and tanks. So if any of you ladies can't take a war job and you have some spare time, go see your grocer. If you can help him out full or part-time. He needs your help, and he'd really appreciate it if you could see your way clear to give him a hand on his busiest days. Think it over, gals. Meantime, here's what some guy in some fantastic part of the world may be thinking of you.

0: I'll be seeing you. That's the dream of every infantryman holding his little piece of ground, because he knows the battle line is only as strong as its weakest link. And he's not going to be that link. I say every infantryman because we've finally gotten around to recognizing and giving a little credit to the foot slogging soldier without whom wars can't be won. Your infantryman is the first guy to set foot on a beach. He's the last guy to get leave and the very last guy to get a string of ribbons for his tunic. Today was Infantry Day. There's no better way to observe it than by adding your best and biggest buy to the fifth war loan. Every bond you buy is a vote of confidence and another weapon in the hands of the men who are fighting to defend our happy future. Good night.
1: Tune in to Kraft Music Hall next Thursday at this same time, and our guest will be George Murphy. Bob Hope appeared tonight through the courtesy of the Pepsodent Company. Marilyn Maxwell appeared through the courtesy of Metro-Goldwyn-Mayer, the producer of the Technicolor musical, Bathing Beauty.
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6: Ladies and gentlemen, before the next program, here is the end of the next program, in case you have to go out before the end of the next program. Thank you. And now here is the next program.
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0: Internet Broadcasting. Good evening and welcome to Hello Cheeky. If you have just tuned in, you will have missed an announcement which preceded this program, which went as follows.
1: Ladies and gentlemen, before the next program, here is the end of the next program, in case you have to go out before the end of the next program.
0: What is all this about? Apparently the producer got this note from the controller of program.
2: See there. Two egg rolls and a custard tart for Barbara. What's all that about?
0: I think it's code.
2: But what does it mean?
0: It means,
1: ladies and gentlemen, before the next program, here is...
0: And now, I should like to sing you the hit number from my new musical based on the love life of Lady Hamilton and Lord Nelson. I'm wishing for my one-eyed love. Hello.
3: Hello, I'm Stanley, a statistician from Staines.
0: Full time?
3: No, not at the time. I've been wiping the phone.
0: What are you ringing about?
3: I'm ringing to say that was the 24th Lord Nelson joke you've done on your programme.
0: Oh, do you keep records?
3: Yes.
0: Have you got Max Bybury singing cabaret?
3: Yes.
0: Serves you right.
1: Oh. I'm sorry, chap. I know it's a bit unusual, but at this point in the programme, I'd like to make a religious appeal.
0: Go on, then.
1: For God's sake, tell my wife I was with you last night.
0: Where were you?
1: Well, it's a long story. I've got this friend who runs a disco at Purley. The bloke who managed it was at school with a cousin of mine, you know, Alex, the one who gets that funny rap. Anyway, I had to...
0: We interrupt this boring story to take you over to a meanwhile.
2: Meanwhile, in Soho, two naughty ladies are talking.
4: Hello, Lil. How's business?
1: Pretty nice.
4: Someone else? Oh, here's one. Got any gum, chump?
0: Which phrase leads us naturally enough to this next vignette in which an erstwhile American serviceman makes a sentimental journey.
2: Hi there, gentlemen. I'm from the States. I come back to take a look at this garbage dump where I wasted 3 years during the war.
1: What did he say, Willie?
5: Says he's been here before.
2: Oh. What a dump. Nothing to do, nowhere to go, no entertainment. Of all the crummy one-horse joints I've ever been in, this is the worst.
4: What did he say, Willie?
5: Said he didn't enjoy it much.
2: Oh. Only person who saved our sanity was a broad who lived in the house on the hill. What a wild chick. She threw parties that went on for 3-4 days. Strip poker, nude bathing. He must have made time with every guy on the base. What a broad.
4: What did he say, Willie?
5: Says he knows mother.
1: Well, I was with his wife all above board. I've known her for years, but he had a bit of trouble with a car, you see. Slugs, I think, or carburetor. Anyway, he...
0: And now, here are Mr. and Mrs. Devere Hellespont, who will show us some things to do with empty wine bottles.
2: And now here is Mr. Devere Hellespont, bleeding a lot, but this isn't very good radio. We take you over to Harwood Parsonage, where the Bronte sisters are rehearsing their act.
4: Come on, Bramble, join in.
6: Lay that pistol down, babe. Lay that pistol down.
7: What's going on in here?
8: There's enough of this frivolity. If you lot, I want you to hear my sermon for next Sunday.
9: When I look at the ace, it reminds me there is but one God. When I see the deuce, it reminds me that the Bible is divided into two parts, the Old and the New Testament.
10: When I see the tray, I see the Father, the Son, and the Holy Ghost. When I see the cross, I see the first back of the fifth
1: apostle. We interrupt that explosion to bring you a news flash. Oh, they're getting better. Police in Dover today said that there had been serious erosion of cliff. Cliff later denied this and said he was in the best of health. He then sang Living Doll to the Archbishop of Canterbury.
0: Here is another news flash. Sorry about that, I'm not as ill as you used to be. Due to a mix-up of dressing rooms at the television centre last night, Rod Hull finished the evening with his hand up Britt Eklund's jumper and Rod Stewart announced his engagement to Emu.
1: Now, once again, we present Hello Cheeky's definitive dictionary. This week's word, stagnate.
2: Stagnate. What a posh fellow has on the eve of his wedding. And now, here is our quick quiz.
0: Who?
1: Him.
0: Correct.
2: And now, here is an Irish wolfhound with his impression of Dana.
0: Oh, I'm sorry, it is Dana. Hello, dear.
2: And what are you going to sing? Time for another quick quiz.
0: Where?
1: There.
0: Wrong.
2: Thank you. Now, those of you old enough to remember the war will recall a great comic of that era, Timothy Helliwell Don't Do That, Hulk. Ever wondered what became of him?
1: No.
2: Shut up. Recently, a bulldozer knocked over a knitting hut in Chesterfield, and there he was under a pile of blankets. And so, here he is making his first broadcast in 30 years, Timothy Helliwell. Don't do that. Don't!
7: That's enough, that's enough, that's enough. Helliwell, don't do that.
11: Thank you, thank you. Evening, everybody. I woke up the other morning, my dear. I said to the wife, what's for breakfast? Dried eggs, I'll be bound. Helliwell, don't do that. Two fire watches on the roof. One said it's nice tonight. The other said it's nice any night, but here comes the walking with a talk. Helliwell, don't do that. Listen, listen, lad. You know, listen, listen, lad. Not laughing now. They caught him at Stalin's lab with his trousers down. Helliwell, don't do that. But never mind, because your best friend is your mother.
2: Get him off. Bring back the bulldozer, then.
12: Helliwell, don't do that.
2: Next week, Lena Zavaroni talks about Lord Haw-Haw. And now, Carrot of the Week. Many of our listeners have sent us in carrots in a variety of shapes, some of which we have sent to the Vice Squad. This week's winner is Mrs. Penelope Club Sandwich, and here she is with her prize-winning carrot. Good evening, Mrs. Club Sandwich.
13: Call me Cheese and Chutney.
2: Ah, good evening, Cheese and Chutney.
13: Mrs.
2: Cheese and Chutney.
13: Cheese and Chutney, Mrs.
2: I see. Now, Club Sandwich is a very unusual name.
13: Yes, our name was Atkinson, but we changed it to Club Sandwich by G2.
2: Oh, why?
13: Well, when we got married, my husband was in Sandwich, and I was in
2: Yes. Now, your carrot.
13: No, Cheese and Chutney.
2: No, I mean your prize-winning carrot. It's the most unusual shape.
13: Yes, if you hold it up this way, it's like General de Gaulle.
2: Used to be.
13: This way, it's like the Hanging Gardens of Babylon. And this way, it's like... Oh, good Lord. No, I haven't noticed.
2: What do you think you'll do with your prize?
13: What is it?
2: A year's free entry to an abattoir in Doncaster.
13: I shall give it to our local charity, the St. Cheeseburger Home for the Incurably Tall.
2: And as an additional bonus, you get to announce the next meanwhile.
13: Oh, very well, big boy. Meanwhile, in a western township in the shade of Gary Cooper.
14: Listen, stranger, you blow in a town from nowhere before anybody can bat an eye, you're taking over the whole town. You're running all the operations, made yourself the boss of the whole caboodle. What's the big idea?
15: Well, when a man's retired, he's got to have a hobby.
16: Hi, fans. Dennis, the high spot of the evening king here. Thank you. I should like to announce a misprint in the last edition of my newsletter. It should have read, for those of you interested in fashion, my wife has a couple of great tips. Helliwell, don't do that. For those of you asking about my latest compositions, I've done A Day at the Seaside, What I Would Do If I Were Queen, and The Life Story of a Penny. However, the last one didn't come out too good, as it was the first time I'd done real writing. So the wife took it to the chemist, and he gave her a headache powder. And here it is.
17: I'm a blessed

can manage is one tiny spoon. I'm a very old friend of mine, very old pantomime demon. I'm getting behind with the rent.

0: there for the night, and I said, what's through there? And she said, it's a wine press. And in all innocence, I swear, I said, let's have a look, never think.
1: Meanwhile, in a gay bar, two quite good friends are talking.
0: Well, I think he's very good in those pink panther films, and I love him doing those funny voices in the goon shows, but I don't think you could call him a good dramatic actor.
1: No, Cyril, I said I love sailors.
0: Oh.
1: Hello?
2: Should have been gifted at me rather than Frank.
1: Oh, very sorry.
3: How can I be a dramatic actor when you hold me up to ridicule?
1: You won't do it again.
3: Crundle me, Nadger, you're a good lad.
1: Who is that?
4: Paul Scofield.
0: I worked with him once. Had nothing. I once did a season with the National.
1: Yes, sir.
0: Assistant. They were hard days. I once lived for 4 days on half a crown.
1: What happened?
0: Got giddy from the lack of food and fell off.
5: Hello. I'm part of the rather unusual Ventiloquio app. I wonder if you could give us an audition and possibly a use it in your programme.
1: What's unusual about it?
5: I'm the dummy.
1: Oh. Where's the ventriloquist?
5: He's out there. Come in, Arnold.
6: Hello. I've just had a couple of gear and another couple of gear and then...
5: Oh dear, his head's fallen off again. We'll call back later.
6: My head's
5: fallen off. I know
1: it's head. Good afternoon, listeners. I greet you just 5 minutes before the start of the next race, and with me is Jeff Spigot. Jeff, how are you feeling?
7: Pretty confident, Mervyn. I've got a great car, great tuned mechanic, made a few modifications, cut down on wind resistance, give us more speed on the bends. The car's handling well. I feel I have every chance of winning.
1: I must say, listeners, I'm bound to agree with him, as this is the 2:30 Kempton Park. They're off.

0: Bloody hell, I am lost.
1: Well, I must remember, on the way home, I've got to call at the family planning clinic.
0: Why?
1: I think they've drawn the wife wrong.
2: I've got to go to the National Society for the Prevention of Cruelty to Children.
1: Why?
2: My mother keeps writing me poison pen letters.
0: Meanwhile, in a garret in Montmartre, overlooking Toulouse Lautrec, for the new doesn't.
3: Ravel, have you finished that bolero yet?
4: Yes.
3: Well, could you do a pair of flared trousers for the man at number 27?
0: And do you know, ladies and gentlemen, he did. So now, for the first time on radio, I should like to play you Ravel's immortal A Pair of Flared Trousers. Oh, sorry, one of the fly buttons came off. So instead, here's the music motoring class. There's a traffic jam outside Birmingham. It must be really hell, this weather. So, follow the outer ring road. Follow the outer ring road. Follow. Don't get stoppy with me, mate. I've been asked to sing on the 9 o'clock news with Angela Ripoff. Rip on.
1: Leave me alone with my boyish dream.
0: All right, we'll go find her. And now, here is a fireman from King's Langley who has just been awarded the Margaret Thatcher Award for sheer stupidity. Would you like to tell us about it, Fireman Hulk?
5: Well, this emergency call came through and all the other lads were in the cock and worry. So I drove to the house alone, saturated it with water, broke the door down with an axe and carried all the family to safety.
0: Why did you get the stupidity award?
5: The call was about a cat up a tree.
1: With her skirt packed in the door and me locked in the loo, when the phone went, she tried to go and answer it. Did I mention the lights had changed? Anyway, it's not important.
0: Home hints for the handyman, number 12A.
1: Why 12A?
0: Oh, I've got this little thing.
1: Answer the question. Oh, never mind, I'll do it.
0: Home hints for the handyman, number 13. See, I told you. Home hints for the handyman, number 12A.
6: Hello, folks. Home hints for the handyman number unspecified.
1: How to make a bent wood chair.
6: Take an ordinary wood chair and introduce it to a foot.
0: Kimochabi, what happened?
1: Well, Conroe, six of them had me pinned down in the canyon, and I only had this one bullet. I figured that if I could fire at a cliff face, the bullet would ricochet at the right angle. The spark would set fire to the undergrowth, the fire would burn through the dead trees, so the tree would fall on the telegraph wires, the wires would drop onto the cabin, and they'd all be electrocuted.
0: Did it work, Kimochabi?
1: No, I missed the cliff.
6: Next week, the Lone Ranger and Tonto dance Latin American for the Northeast and sew all their spangles on Terry Wogan.
1: Meanwhile, in a lady's lingerie shop next to the translation of the French Missal.
7: Morning, excuse me. Do you have a black lace brassiere size 38D cup?
1: Yes, sir.
7: Well, could you fill it for me? I'll call back later.
1: I've got a photograph of Vera Lynn at home. When there's nobody about, I close the door and look at it. All in black lace undies.
0: Vera Lynn?
1: No, me.
6: I've got a new hobby, you know. I collect coins.
1: Oh, are you a numismatist?
7: No, he's a mean swine.
6: I'm a mean swine?
7: Well, I say.
6: Well, that's all right. I thought you said I was a numismatist.
7: No, that was Tim.
6: Oh, you mean Tim's a numismatist?
7: Tim's a numismatist.
6: Is he a mean swine?
1: Who's a mean swine?
6: I am. I collect coins, you know.
7: That Smart Exchange is in this week's Exchange and Smart.
6: Actually, Dalton's Weekly.
1: Is he poor swine?
6: Hello, species. Who's who in literature?
0: Jane Austen, author of Sense and Sensibility, Pride and Prejudice, and inventor of the motor car.
1: Trollope, a nice girl, but we don't talk about her.
6: Ernest Hemingway, an American author who insisted on tackling masculine pursuits and then writing about them. There's a theory he did this to prove his virility. Warren Beatty's found a better method, but he doesn't write books about it.
0: Frederick Forsyth, phenomenally successful author, who has only written 3 books, all of which have been enormous successes. A close relative said,
8: did me do well?
1: T.S. Eliot, avant-garde playwright and poet of the 20s and 30s, whose deliberately obscure style caused a certain amount of controversy, also known as the chocolate-coloured coon.
6: Next week, Kevin Flimsy Pretext will be here, taking a look at Midshipman Easy and saying, hello, sailor.
0: We just had a phone call from an astrologer in Harrogate who wanted to know what we were born under. Tim said Leo, John said a blanket, and I said cloud.
2: He then shouted, Mars on the cusp, and Dad's not too pleased about it.
6: And so as Jupiter is in the ascendant and music is in the decline, it's time for a song. So here is Happy Families with me, but with Dennis King Trio.
4: My mother does a milk round for the mafia. My sister does a turn that's rather good. My brother is a minder for a gang boat. And little Billy's gonna be a hood. My granny runs protection at the sideline. And granddad once hijacks the meals on wheels.

0: better. You see, what with the darkness and the butter on the kitchen floor, I fell on top of her. Well, she'd already had a skirt ripped off. I told you that, didn't I? Well, at that moment, honestly, crashed through the kitchen door two policemen. Well, what did you say?
1: I didn't know what to say.
2: Hello, Cheeky's postbag. This week, Tim opens some of your letters and gives himself a hernia. He's undernourished, that lad.
3: Dear Hello, Cheeky, I am a stranger to your country, and having just heard your program, I'm going to keep it that way.
0: Dear Hello, Cheeky, could you tell me if it's true that this old hearty has had a racehorse named after him? If so, would it be possible for the racehorse to appear on television and Riffle to be locked up in a stable?
2: Ah, here's one for you, John. Dear John Junkin, I notice you sometimes do little poems on Hello, Cheeky. Any chance of writing some for you, as I'm always on the lookout for a few extra bob? Yours, John Betjeman.
3: Here's Dr. Postbag to bring you a news flash. After lunching at the Savoy Hotel today, the Chancellor of the Exchequer, Mr. Dennis Healy, gave the waiter a 75p tip and a tax demand for a pound.
2: And now, squires and tarts and the girls from Darlington with the spot, here is my impression of an elephant playing tennis with an idiot.

0: Just a minute, he hit the ball 3 times.
1: I told you he was an idiot.
0: Very well, in that case, here is my impression of the entire London Symphony Orchestra rehearsing a Rachmaninoff concerto. I didn't hear anything.
2: It was a tea break.
0: Very well, here is my impression of a... You'll never make it.
1: Want a bet? Cop it.
0: Told you so.
3: Ladies and gentlemen, we present a story of that grit, determination, and pioneer spirit so beloved of real men everywhere. Wagons Ho to Sheffield!
4: The story of a brave group of people who made the impossible journey, seeking peace and freedom they hoped to find in the wide open spaces of Sheffield.
0: Following the advice of Horace Greeley, when he said, "Go north, young man."
2: He said west.
0: That is safe.
2: That's another good reason.
4: The journey was made possible by the bravery of one man, Big Jim Rudiment.
2: Our story starts in the snug of the Cock and Wallace.
5: You're out of your mind, Mr. Seersucker. Take 20 tons of curry powder clear across country to Sheffield. You'll never get it past Birmingham.
2: Why?
5: Indians. There's only one man who may dare make that trip, Big Jim, and here he come now.
2: How can you tell?
5: Just don't need to go past the window. Hi there, Jim. You like flirting with death?
2: Yeah, well, the way I figure it, you can't get death pregnant.
5: Mr. Seersucker here wants someone to take some curry powder to Sheffield.
2: There's a party of beleaguered Pakistanis up there who went out 4 days ago. They've been living on shepherd's pie ever since.
5: I say a man's got to do what a man's got to do. What do you say, Jim?
2: Any money in it?
6: Yeah.
2: I say a man's got to do what a man's got to do.
0: They shook hands over the deal. Found they quite liked it. Had a couple of sweet cherries and went to the pictures together. The following morning, as Jim was loading his wagon, Mr. Rudiman, he going north.
2: Yep.
0: Wonder if wife and kids and I could tag along, just need protection, won't be no trouble.
2: Can you use a tire lever?
0: Reckon so, why?
2: Because we might have some trouble with the meat pies at Peterborough. Oh. What do you want to go north for, stranger?
0: I was a junior government minister, but I had to leave.
2: Did they fire you?
0: No, they wanted me to be a senior government minister.
2: Okay, let's get started and we'll hit the trail.
7: Mr. Rudiman, Mr. Rudiman.
8: Hi, fans, me acting again. Another little gem from the master.
7: I got some passengers in my cab who want to go north. Can we come along with you?
2: Who are they?
7: Well, there's a drunken doctor, a pregnant lady, a crooked banker, a tart with a heart of gold, a mysterious half-breed, 2 strangers, and a puff called Morris.
0: Who's playing all of them?
2: You are.
0: Oh, cool.
7: I'll be driving.
2: But you're just a kid.
0: Thank God this is radio. And so our intrepid band prepared to set off. But just as they were about to leave, another vehicle cut across their path. It was a 1956 Ford Consul, repainted in green, yellow and black, with white wall tires, curtains in the rear window, and 2 of those little nodding dogs. The driver approached Big Jim.
9: Hello there. I understand you're going to the north. Mind if me and my family tag along, going to see what relatives.
2: Where?
9: Blackpool.
2: That's it. We ain't going that way, but you can tag along until Spaghetti Junction, and you'll have to fork off to the left.
9: Yeah.
3: Okay. Wagon roll!
4: They stopped to pick up water from a motorway cap, where they called it tea. Nightfall found them relaxing in a saloon on the outskirts of Boom City, Leicester.
5: Hi there. I'm Dr. Isaiah Coldhand. You're a pretty little thing. Can I sit by you? What's your name?
10: Harry May.
5: This should be fun.
10: More fun over here, Doc. I'm Agnes Dug.
2: Listen, Doc, I'm in charge of this wagon train. I don't want you tangling with any of the local women.
5: You can't go to me that way.
2: If I can, listen. Listen, Doc, I'm in charge of this.
5: No, I mean, you can't run my life. Go for your gun.
10: Oh! Oh, you got me. Agnes never will again.
2: Stranger, if you're going to tangle with the law, you'd better get out of town.
5: You mean I just shot the sheriff's girl?
2: No, you just shot the sheriff. We didn't interfere with his private life. Come on, everybody. Let's get out of town.
4: On they rode. But in the car behind Jim's wagon, all was not well.
5: Yes, mate. We can't have any more children.
6: But Enoch, I want another one.
0: We can't.
6: Why can't we?
0: Because I can't drive and...
3: Get the wagons in a circle!
0: What's happened?
2: We're being attacked by Indians. Can't you hear the war drums?
11: Pop-a-dum, pop-a-dum, pop-a-dum.
0: For 5 days they were beleaguered. Men lay dead, dying, and being written out of the script.
6: They're galloping away. Does that mean they're giving up?
2: Nope, they never give up. Not as long as you can hear their war drums.
11: Sorry.
2: Pop-a-dum, pop-a-dum, pop-a-dum. The chiefs are riding down here for a powwow. See him? The tall and impressive figure in the navy blue suit astride the moped.
12: Greetings and salutations. I am Chief Anyanbaji, B.A. Calcutta Field. We would be most happy to be allowing you to pass through if you would be giving us your curry consignment for my wife's birthday party.
2: 20 tons.
12: We've invited some friends.
2: Sorry, Chief. I have my pride.
12: Very well. Let the battle commence. Tandoori!
0: Jim, the curry wagon's on fire.
2: You stay here. I'll try and get to it before the flames reach the petrol.
13: 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Birmingham police advise them to drive with caution and please not to stop and dip their bread in it. That is the end of the motoring flash. And now, back to...
0: Goodbye, Susie.
6: Bing Kong.
0: Sayonara, Chief Head. Music by the Dennison Trio, script by John Duncan and Barry Cryer. 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I'm sorry, you see, the upshot of it was I found myself there at 4 o'clock in the morning and... sorry, did you want to say something?
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1: And now, BBC Television is closing down. 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For all you night owls, Night Ride continues on Radio 1, TTT, through till 2. But now, from all of us, it's good night, everybody. Good night. Don't forget to switch off your set.
2: Oh, go, Blimey. Oh, an hour and a half I've sat through that rotten rubbish. I only missed the end. I only sat up to find out who killed Sandra Dawn. I won't see that for another 5 years now. I don't know, though. It'll probably be on the other channel next month. Oh, face aches late. 12:15? Where is he? Have a good mind to lock up and let him sit on the doorstep all night. Bring him in with the milk in the morning. Yeah, it's a nice heavy frost forecast for tonight. I might see him off. Milkman fights frozen corpse on doorsteps. He's never stayed out this late before, says distraught son. I thought he was safely tucked up in bed. Oh, I shall never forgive myself, he said as he opened his second bottle of champagne. Yes, I'll lock him out. Now, what's the point? He'll only go and curl up with the horse, and I'll have the smell of that all through me breakfast. Oh, God, here he comes. Brahms enlist again by the sound of it.
3: Oh, hello, son.
2: What time do you call this, then?
3: I don't know. I've got a watch.
2: It's 12:15.
3: Is it?
2: Yes, it. Where have you been?
3: Down at Derby and Joan Club.
2: For Derby and Joan Club, finish at 10 o'clock. Where have you been since then?
3: I've been round a friend's house for coffee.
2: Oh, have you?

0: It didn't occur to you to phone, did it? There's me, been sitting up here all night, sick with worry, wondering, where are you? Pacing up and down, going out of my mind, I was. You've got no consideration, have you? I thought you might have been run over. I was just going to phone the police.
1: Yeah, I only went for a coffee.
0: Coffee don't take 2 hours.
1: Well, we got to talking and I missed my last bus.
0: How did you get home, then?
1: I walked.
0: Walked? From where?
1: Notting Hill Gate.
0: Notting Hill Gate? At this time of night? You silly little man. Supposing you'd have been duffed up, what would I have felt like? Why didn't you thumb a lift?
1: You're joking. The curb crawlers up there ain't looking for old men.
0: You could have phoned.
1: I couldn't. She ain't on the phone.
0: She? She? Have you been out with a woman?
1: Yeah.
0: You dirty old man.
1: You watch your tongue. There was nothing like that. She's a very nice lady.
0: Nice lady? Keeping an old man out till 12:15. Where'd you pick her up?
1: I didn't pick her up.
0: Advertising in a sweet shop, was she then?
1: You shut your mouth.
0: What was it then? Advanced French lessons? Ex-showgirl seeks new position? Large oriental chest for sale?
1: Don't you talk like that about Mrs. Goodlace.
0: Mrs. Good... All right, then, let's have it. Where'd you meet her?
1: I'm tired. I'm going to bed.
0: I expect you are, but you're not going to bed. We're going to have this out here and now. Sit down. If you're going to start wandering around London like Count Dracula in the middle of the night, visiting strange women, I want to know a little bit more about it.
1: What a nosy little noser you are, aren't you? I don't have to put up with this. I'm going to bed.
0: No, you're not. You haven't explained yourself yet. I demand to know whom this old boiler is that you're consulting with.
1: She's not an old boiler. She happens to be a very attractive woman. And I'm very fond of her.
0: Get out of it.
1: Well, it's not just something that happens to young people, you know. Old people have their feelings as well. Just because a prune is wrinkled, I don't mean to say it ain't tasty.
0: Who is this old prune, then?
1: I was referring to myself.
0: Well, you're not tasty by any stretch of the imagination.
1: Well, maybe I'm not. She likes me. She said I'm the nicest man she's met in a long time.
0: Poor old cow. She must have had an hard life.
1: Yeah, she has. And I'm going to see to it that it gets better for her. I'm going to try and make her as happy as I can.
0: You serious?
1: Yeah, I am. Very serious. In fact, tonight I asked her to marry me.
0: Before you said you want to make her happy.
1: I'm going to bed.
0: No, I'm sorry, Dad. I'm sorry. No. I didn't mean to be cruel. But it's a bit of a shock, isn't it? When you're coming here at 12:15, having walked down from Notting Hill Gate, and straight out of blue, you tell me that you and some old biddy is going to get married. Of course I'm put out. I mean, how do you expect me to take it? You haven't asked me yet. I didn't even know you was courting.
1: I don't have to ask you.
0: It would be nice, though, wouldn't it? I am your son.
1: Yeah, I know that. I've thought about it.
0: I mean, where can't you live? When are you going to move her in here? I mean, I have a right to know. I mean, I've got a stake in this place, you know. It's too late for me to move on.
1: You won't have to move on. There's room for all of us.
0: Suppose I don't get on with her.
1: Oh, you will, Harold. I know you will.
0: How long have you known her?
1: 3 months, 2 weeks, 4 days and 6 hours. It's been the happiest 3 months of my life.
0: Well, I am bloody well now, is it?
1: I'm different when I'm with her. It's like being born again.
0: Oh, God.
1: She's made a new man of me, Harold.
0: Well, it's a bit different to the old one for her sake.
1: I met her down at the Darby and Joan Club. We seemed to hit it off right from the word go. I'll never forget it. It was a Wednesday night. I walked into the club. And there she was. Our eyes met. And somehow, nobody else existed in the room as far as I was concerned.
0: Oh, God.
2: Some enchanted evening. You may see a stranger. You may see a stranger across a crowded
1: room. Shut up.
2: Then fly to her side and make her get on.
1: Stop it! Well, it's pathetic at your age. Well, it may be pathetic to you, but it's given me something to look forward to. Make me last years a little more bearable.
0: Yeah, you write to love's young dream wears off, mate. I can see it now. Of course, it's all over the place. Great big bloomers hanging on the line, them old wrist cutters. The smell of cough mixture and camphorated oil permeating the entire household.
1: Yeah, smashing, ain't it?
0: Yeah, well, it ain't going to be very smashing for me, is it? Well, I'm used to having this place to myself. Yes, I mean, I've got it organised how I want it. I don't want to share it with some bird. Well, at least not one of yours.
1: You won't say that when you meet her. You like her, Harold.
0: No, I won't.
1: You will. I know you will. It'll be nice to have a woman round the house again. Just like the old times when your mother was alive.
0: Yes. Well, I don't remember much about that, do I?
1: I've been very lonely since she went. And it gets worse as you get older. You get a bit frightened. I know I should have told you before, but, well, there was nothing to tell, really, before tonight. I never dreamt in a million years she'd accept me.
0: But she has.
1: Yeah. I hoped she'd be pleased about it. Look, Harold, I know I owe you a lot, more than money can buy or words can say. You're my only son. And, well, your happiness means more to me than anything else. What I'm trying to say is, if you're dead set against it, I'll send him or I'll give her up.
0: I don't be daft, Dad. It don't owe me nothing.
1: Ah, yes, I do. No other son could have done what you've done.
0: Leave it out, Dad. You'll have me crying in a minute. All right, go on. Carry on. You get married.
1: Eh?
0: I don't mind. Honest. What? I was only being selfish.
1: But
0: I wish you all the luck in the world.
1: Do you mean it?
0: Oh, Struth, I hope you'll be very happy.
1: Thanks, Harold.
0: I shall look forward to meeting her.
1: Well, if it's all right by you, I'll bring her round tomorrow night.
0: Yes. Yes, all right. And I'll welcome her just as if she was my own mother. Well, go on. Get to bed. Get your strength up.
1: Good night, Harold.
0: Good night, Dad. That's all right. If she's got hairs on her chin, I'm not kissing her.
1: Harold.
0: What?
1: How do I look?
0: Oh, gold. For the 35th time, you look all right. What am I all dressed up for? I'm not going out of a bird.
1: You want to make a good impression, don't you? Does the house look all right?
0: Well, it ought to. You dusted it 3 times since breakfast.
1: Well, she's very particular. You ought to see her flat. Not a thing out of place.
0: Oh, God, she's not one of ours, is she? Perhaps you ought to go and live there.
1: Oh, this is our home. We're all going to live happily ever after. How do I look?
0: Colton Bennett, all right. Lovely, in fact. Very desirable. You look 10 years younger.
1: Oh, that reminds me. I told her I was 65 in case she says anything. 10 years younger, eh? Perhaps I should have told her I was 59.
0: You'd never have got into the Darby and Joan Club then, would you?
1: Oh, yeah, that's true. How do I look?
0: Oh, shut up.
1: I got my new teeth in. I've had fillings put in them to make them look lifelike.
0: Cool.
1: Yeah. They're killing me. Can I have a drink, Harold? I'm nervous. Oh, God.
0: Too late, is she?
1: Oh, my God. She's here, Harold. Harold,
0: yes,
1: she's
0: yes,
1: here.
0: Yes, all right. Don't panic. Oh, you want to watch it, mate? You drop dead before you get under the sheets.
1: I'll be all right. You will be nice to her, Harold.
0: Don't worry.
1: It's very important to me.
0: I shall be charm personified.
1: Thanks for being so understanding, Harold. You've made me very happy.
0: Well, you'd better go and let her in. She's getting older every minute.
1: Yeah. All right. All right. Hello, dear.
3: Hello, Albert. I hope I'm not late.
1: No, of course not. In here, dear. Harold, I'd like you to meet Daphne. This is my son, Harold.
3: Hello. Harold.
1: Well, don't just stand there with your mouth open. Give her a kiss.
0: I'm sorry.
1: What's the matter with you? You look like you've seen a ghost.
0: It's just a bit of a shock, really.
1: Shock?
0: Well, I mean, it's just I was expecting a plainer woman, an older woman.
3: I'm not that young. I'm 42.
0: 42? Hey, wait a minute. I thought you met at the Derby and Joan Club.
3: Yes, that's right. I work there 3 days a week. I run the canteen.
1: Lovely cook she is. You love a steak and kidney pudding. Real gut filler, that is. Isn't she lovely, Harold? I told you.
0: Yes, she is. Very lovely.
1: I bet you're surprised an old fogey like me, 65, capturing a lovely thing like this. You look very beautiful tonight, my dear.
3: Oh, thank you, Albert. You look very smart yourself in that new suit.
1: Yeah, I lashed out a bit. Harold chose it. I don't buy anything without his approval. Do you like it?
3: It's very nice. It suits you.
1: Thank you, dearest. Well, come on, Harold. You're a bit stingy with the drinks, aren't you? This is a celebration. It's not often I get engaged.
0: Yes, of course. Sherry, Daphne.
3: Thank you.
1: Hey, you're spilling it all over her dress.
0: I'm terribly, terribly sorry.
3: I hadn't noticed.
1: Harold, pull yourself together. You're more nervous than I am. He's not always like this. It's just, he hasn't got used to the idea of having you for a mum. Well, I'd like to propose a toast to my lovely bride-to-be, coupled with our future happiness. Come on, drink up, Harold. Wish your stepmother all the best.
0: To your future happiness.
3: Thank you.
1: Well, will you two both excuse me for a moment?
3: Where are you going?
1: I'm just going to ring up for a minicab and confirm our table. I think you'll like this restaurant, darling. I saw a photograph of it in the adverts of the pictures. Little alcoves with candles and this gipper wanders about playing the violin.
3: It sounds lovely.
1: I'll get them to put a bottle of champagne on ice. I won't be long. I'll leave you two to get acquainted with each other.
0: Oh, Daphne, Daphne.
3: Harry.
0: Daphne. Oh, it's been so long.
3: It's nearly 22 years.
0: Oh, Daphne. Oh, I knew it was you as soon as I turned round. You look just the same as you did then.
3: Oh, I've got grey hairs.
0: Oh, the beautiful, beautiful. Daphne, what are we going to do?
3: I don't know. Oh, Harold, why didn't you write to me?
0: I did. I wrote every week.
3: I didn't get them. I didn't get one letter from you.
0: Your rotten mother. She never liked me. She hated me from the moment I rested my army boots on her coffee table. I didn't know your dad made it.
3: I thought you'd forgotten me.
0: Oh, I've never forgotten you, Daphne. Every night, when I was in Malaya, I used to think of you. I used to lay in my bed dreaming about you. Oh. While all the other lads was queuing up outside Big Nelly's in Kuala Lumpur. No, I stayed faithful to you throughout the whole of my national service. I was the original virgin soldier.
3: When I didn't hear from you, I naturally assumed that was the finish of it. And then, at the beginning of 1950, Jimmy came back on the scene and asked me to marry him. So I did. You remember Jimmy?
0: Yeah, I remember him. Great Tory twit. Always sneering about Clem Attlee and the groundnut scheme. What do you want to go and marry a great dozy Burke like him for?
3: He died 3 years ago.
0: I'm sorry, he had a lot of good points.
3: Yes, he was a good husband and a good father.
0: Father?
3: I've got three children.
0: Three? They could have been mine.
3: Little Harry's 17 now.
0: Oh, don't. All those wasted years. We could have been together. Oh, I loved you, Daphne. I really loved you.
3: Oh, and I loved you too, Harry.
0: Oh, Daphne. Daphne.
1: Hello again.
0: It's not much of a place. The bedroom does need doing up a bit, but...
1: You two getting along all right?
0: Yes.
3: Oh, yes.
0: Yes, fine.
1: Here, it's not a bad little house, is it? I'm having a bit of trouble with the minicabs. They don't know what they're doing down there. I'll soon sort it out.
0: Yes, yes, all right, Dad. Oh, Daphne, Daphne.
3: Oh, Harry, Harry. Oh. No, no, we mustn't.
0: Yes,
3: we mustn't.
0: Yes, oh, Daphne. Oh, God, what a mess. What are we going to do? What are we going to do about him? You can't marry him. Not now.
3: What can I do? I promised him. We've been going out for 3 months. I can't back out now. I can't hurt him. He's such a sweet, kind man.
0: He's 69.
3: 65.
0: He's 69. He's nearly 70. He's an old man.
3: He's very energetic.
0: Well, he's entitled to be. For the last 3 months, he's been on them pills the German police take. 7 guineas a box. I never dreamed he was getting ready for you. Well, you can't love him.
3: No, I don't. He knows that.
0: Then why? Why?
3: Well, it's been very hard for me since Jimmy died. It isn't easy bringing up 3 kids on your own, and they do need a father.
0: Yeah, but not him. I mean, look what he's done to me.
3: And, well, when you're a woman and you're 42 and you've got 3 kids, you don't get very many offers.
0: Oh, if only I'd have known. You can't marry him. I won't let you marry me.
3: It'd break his heart. He loves me.
0: So did I. I still do. Daphne,
3: oh,
0: Daphne. Mary.
3: No. No, we can't. It'd kill him.
0: Well, he hasn't got long to go anyway.
3: That's a terrible thing to say.
0: Well, yeah, I know. I'm sorry. I don't know what I'm saying. Oh, God, what are we going to do?
3: I don't know.
0: Oh, Daphne, please. Please, Daphne. Oh, no, please, Daphne.
3: Oh,
0: it's always been you.
3: You'll hear us.
0: It's always been you all the time.
3: 22 years is a long time.
0: I love you, Daphne. Daphne.
3: No, you mustn't. You mustn't say that.
0: Yeah, but it's only you. There's only you, you know.
3: No, no, you mustn't. You mustn't.
0: No, there is only you.
1: No. Won't be long. They're on the way. Well, have you two been getting to know each other? He's a good lad, isn't he? He's been as fine a son to me as any man could wish to have. Oh, this is a wonderful day for me. I've never been so happy in my life. My only worry was that you two wouldn't get on together. But you do, don't you? I mean, you do like each other, don't you, Harold?
0: Yes, yes, Dad. I think she's wonderful.
1: Yeah. She is, isn't she? I'm the luckiest man in the world.
0: Dad... But something I've got to say to you.
3: No.
0: Many years ago...
1: Just a minute before we go on. I was going to do this tonight in the restaurant, but, well, seeing as everything's worked out so well, I'd like to do it here and now. I went out and bought this morning. It's an engagement ring. Oh, I know it's not exactly like the one Richard Burton bought for Elizabeth Taylor, but... Oh, I hope you like it.
0: Dad, I think I ought to tell you that many years ago...
1: Just a minute, son. The man said if it doesn't fit, he can always alter it for you.
3: Oh, Albert, it's beautiful. But I can't accept it.
1: Of course you can. It's all right. I can afford it. It's only money. You know, the one thing that would make my happiness complete now would be to see Harold standing there with a bird as well. Why don't you get married, Harold? Don't you know anybody? It'd be marvellous we could have a double wedding. There must be somebody you'd like to get married to.
0: Dad, I must talk to you.
1: Daphne, don't you know anybody for him? He's not fussy. One of your friends. Oh, well. Never mind. One of these days. You were saying, son?
0: Yes. What I'm about to say, Dad... It's one of the hardest things I've ever had to say in my life.
1: He's going to ask us what we want for a wedding present. Tight as a snare drum he is.
0: In fact...
1: Oh, carry on, son.
0: I think it's the hardest thing any son ever had to say to his father.
1: Well, go on. We're listening.
0: Dad, Daphne and I...
3: No, Harry, don't. Not now.
0: I've got to. He's got to know. Dad, Daphne and I... are lovers...
1: She's only been here 10 minutes.
0: Many, many years ago. Which just before I went to Malaya. We was very much in love. And well, we were going to get married.
1: It's true.
3: Yes. I didn't know he was your son. I never connected you.
1: But you must have done. Steptoe? It's not a common name.
3: I didn't know him as Harold Steptoe. In those days he called himself Harry Faversham.
1: Harry Faversham?
0: Yes, well, I didn't like the name Steptoe. I thought it sounded a bit common. I mean, I'd just seen the four feathers. Well, anyway, I thought she might have found out I was a wagon bowman.
3: I wouldn't have minded.
0: Anyway, Dad, I went to Malaya, and, well, we never saw each other again until today. And now I realise that nothing's changed. I still love her. I think I always have done.
1: Daphne, do you still love him? I see. Well, that's it then, isn't it? Not much more to say, really, is there?
0: Come here, dear. Come on. Come over here. Come on. Sit on the settee, just for a minute. There.
1: That was a quick engagement, son. Wasn't it?
0: I'm sorry, Dad. I would give anything not to hurt you.
1: It's all right, son.
0: I couldn't let you marry her, knowing what she and me have been to each other. But it wouldn't have been right.
1: I understand.
0: But nothing's changed, really. We can all still be one big happy family. Only she'll be married to me instead of you. No, it'll still be the same. She'll be just in a different bedroom, that's all.
1: No.
0: No?
1: No. That wouldn't work. We couldn't all live under the same roof. You loving her. Me loving her. No, I'll move out and leave you two together.
0: Oh, no, Dad, I couldn't let you do that.
1: Like my sister in Stoke. Or I could go into them, one of them nice old people's homes.
0: No. No, I'm not having that. No, I'd never forgive myself. This is our home. You belong here. We both do.
1: The only way, Harold. We'd only been shut by hating each other.
0: We wouldn't. It would be all right. I know it would. It'd be better than it is now.
1: Not for me. No. No, it's no good, Harold.
0: Oh, God, it's all my fault. I shouldn't have told you. No, I should have just cleared off. That would have been the right thing to do. But I'm selfish, you see. Oh, God, I am selfish. I'm just thinking of me, that's all. I wasn't even thinking of her. She would have been happy married to you.
1: Ah, it's better this way. It's my own fault. It was silly thinking of getting married again at my age.
0: No, it wasn't. If I'd have cleared out, Daphne would have married you. Wouldn't you, Daph? Daphne? Where's she gone? Daphne? Hang on. Where are you? Daphne? Daphne! She's gone.
1: Gone?
0: Here, come out here a minute.
1: What is it?
0: Look, she left you a ring on the old stand. And there's a note.
1: What's it say? It
0: says she wouldn't want to see us split up on account of her. She says she doesn't want to come between us. And she says it wouldn't work out. Because we're already married.
1: Yeah?
4: Oh, excuse me. You the couple that ordered a minicab?
1: Oh, yeah. We won't be need. Hey, just a minute, driver. Hey, what do you think, Harold? I've still got that table waiting at the gypsy place. Seems a pity to waste it. Would you care to join me?
0: Oh, no. I might as well. Well, ain't no point in us sitting around here moping. I wonder what she meant by that. Already married.
1: I don't know.
0: A bloody ridiculous thing to say. I'll straighten you tight. I'll comb your hair, will you? I'll put you out on straight. Yeah, that's better. Make an effort. Come on.

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0: Well, darlings, I feel simply magnificent today. Guess what? A divine thing has happened. Some man has fallen mad in love with me. Well, on Monday he sent me a stunning red rose. On Tuesday he sent me two roses. And on Wednesday he sent me three roses. And on Thursday he sent me four. Forget me nots. You thought I was bottled up there, didn't you, darling? I think I've lost my place. Now, wait, oh, here I am. Well, I simply Fred Allen's on the program, so I've got to ad lib, you know. Well, I simply adore anonymous admirers. I mean, I simply adore anonymous, right, yes, because I never have to get to meet them. Maybe that's why they admire us. Oh, now, that doesn't sound right, does it? And I just can't accept gifts from someone I don't know. Well, I had some friends over the other night, and they advised me to return the flowers. So I returned Monday's rose and Tuesday's two roses, and Wednesday's three roses. Well, darlings, I couldn't return Thursday's flowers. My friends drank them.
1: We did not drink them.
0: Oh, Gypsy, darling. Gypsy Rose Leaves. Mm-hmm.
1: Gee, it's swell being on the show with you, Tallulah. Even if it's just to see you again. It's been so long since we've seen each other, hasn't it?
0: Well, yes, it has, Gypsy. Let me look at you. Oh, darling, since the last time I saw you, you certainly have put on clothes.
1: Please, Tallulah, I wish you wouldn't talk about that.
0: Oh, well, everybody knows you're famous for taking off clothes.
1: Yes, and everybody knows you're famous for taking off birthdays.
0: Well, here we go again, boys. Why is it that every woman who visits on the big show feels she must fight with me? They all come on wearing gloves.
1: Oh, I'm sorry, Tallulah. I can take my gloves off.
0: And that's all, darling. This is radio.
1: I know, Tallulah. I happen to be mistress of ceremonies on my own radio show, just as you are here. I think we should be friends. We have a lot in common.
0: Oh, you're quite right, Gypsy. Here we are, two women MCs. Now I know what MC stands for. Man's Conquerors. Oh, by the way, darling, what kind of show do you do?
1: It's a quiz show.
0: Oh, yes, of course. Take it off or leave it.
1: Not quite, darling. It's called What Makes You Tick? And you might do worse than to listen to it, Tallulah. It's rather an adult show. I have to buy a new dress, a new gown, a new dress every week to go with a classy atmosphere.
0: The Gypsy, my sweet, my pet, with all due respect to your show, which is, after all, only half an hour, my show is 3 half hours, and I need 3 gowns every week.
1: Yes, but you have to wear all 3 at the same time, darling.
0: Isn't she sweet? Gypsy is the only woman in the world who can say she has nothing to wear and wear it.
1: Tallulah, I just bought this nothing I'm wearing, and it cost $500.
0: $500? Oh, my, our prices have gone up. Well, I just bought this gown, and it was reduced to $750.
1: Very nice, Tallulah. It's lovely. I hope you won't think I'm prying, but what size do you take?
0: Size 12.
1: Oh, the size was reduced, too.
0: Oh, now, Gypsy, darling, here we are, two intelligent women standing around quibbling about clothes. Do you know that men always say women have nothing to talk about but clothes? And they're so silly, aren't they, Gypsy?
1: Oh, of course.
0: Well, we have so many things we can talk about.
1: Certainly.
0: Well, there's no reason for grown-up women to confine themselves to bickering about clothes.
1: Of course not. We could talk about,
0: Well, what were you saying about my dress, darling?
1: Not to Lula, stop. We were both in the theater together. We could discuss that.
0: Oh, Gypsy, I wouldn't ever for one moment underestimate your huge contribution to the theater. But after all, darling, I am a famous dramatic actress. I know how to project.
1: Me too, honey.
0: I know how to underplay.
1: Me too, honey.
0: I know how to bear my soul.
1: I pass.
0: You know, Gypsy, the legitimate theater is a stern taskmaster. It can be pretty rough, darling.
1: Well, my branch of the theater was quite rugged, too.
0: Yes, I hear it's one long grind. But the fascinating thing about me, Gypsy, is that in all my years in the theater, not once did I ever forget my lines.
1: In all my years in the theater, not once did the audience ever forget mine.
0: I played before practically every man and woman in the world.
1: Well, I must admit, honey, I only had half your audience.
0: Well, I can make an audience cheer just by, by twitching an eyebrow.
1: I pass.
0: Now, Gypsy, you can't keep on passing, darling. You've got to call a raise.
1: I'll call, honey. How long have you been in the theater?
0: I pass. Ladies and gentlemen, Meredith Willson and the Big Show Orchestra and Chorus play their arrangement of If You Feel Like Singing, Sing. Gypsy, darling, why don't you sit down? I know it's such a temptation to walk back and forth across the stage while the music is playing.

0: Divine as usual, Meredith. Darlings, meet Meredith Wilson.
1: Hello, Miss Bankhead.
0: Hello, Meredith. Have you met Gypsy Rose Lee?
1: Gee whiz.
0: Gypsy, this is our brilliant musical conductor, Meredith Wilson.
2: Hello, Meredith.
1: Gee whiz.
0: Gypsy's a famous entertainer.
1: Gee string. Say, I'll tell you a very funny story about that.
0: Meredith, please. I didn't know you knew about Gypsy's talents.
1: Oh, sure. I read, you know.
0: Darling, how cunning.
1: Oh, sure. I've read all of Miss Lee's books. I consider her one of the finest writers in the world, living or dead.
2: Oh, I can see this kid knows all about me.
1: Ever since your first book, Miss Lee, The G-String Murders, I've been an avid reader of your works.
0: How avid can you get?
1: But the story of how I came to buy your first book is a doozy. Glad you asked me.
0: Well, here we go, darling.
1: Well, sir, Miss Bankhead, I was in Omaha, Nebraska at the time. I want to say Omaha, or was it Pierre, North Dakota? Well, it could have been Pierre. Or was it Omaha? I thought it was Pierre. No, it wasn't Pierre. It was Omaha.
2: Lucky Pierre.
1: Yes. Well, I was playing a date there with a band, and we had a break for a couple hours. It was just about the time your book came out, Miss Lee, and I went by a place which had your picture out in front of it. So I figured it was the library, and I went in to read your book. Well, sir, they sure have funny libraries in Omaha. I laugh every time I think of it.
0: Yes, I do, too. Don't you, Gypsy?
2: I pass.
1: Well, the strangest thing is, I guess the women don't read much in Omaha. The place was filled with men. And the librarians. Well, it's the first time I'd ever seen singing librarians. Boy, that was the liveliest library you ever saw.
0: And Meredith, darling, get on with the story about Gypsy Rose Lee. Strip it down to its barest essentials.
1: Well, sir, I would have liked to have browsed around a little, but they didn't have a copy of the book, so I left and got it someplace else.
2: I laugh, but what's the point?
0: Gypsy, you optimist.
1: Well, sir, Miss Lee, I told the boys in the band about it, and ever since that time, whenever we stop in Omaha, the same thing happens. For a bunch of fellas that don't read, the boys in my band sure spend a lot of time in the library in Omaha, Nebraska.
0: Oh, brother. We are happy now to welcome to the big show a brilliant young comedian from Hollywood, the glamorous and talented Columbia picture star, Miss Julie Holliday. Julie Holliday's most recent, most hilarious triumph is in Columbia Pictures' brand new smash hit, the screening of Garson Kanin's Broadway success, Born Yesterday. We present Miss Holliday now in a scene from that picture, starring Julie Holliday in Born Yesterday.

0: Born yesterday is the story of a junk tycoon called Harry Brock, who has more junkyards, more money, more connections than grammar or scruples. It is a story of his beautiful gal, Billy Dawn, who has more mink coats, more angles, more curves than book learning. It is the story of Paul Verrill, a young Washington newspaper man who is hired by Brock to wise Billy up to the ways of Washington society. The scene is Brock's Washington hotel suite, where Brock, Billy, and Brock's lawyer are playing host to a certain unscrupulous congressman and his wife. The social amenities are about to get a real going over.
1: Yes, Congressman, you ought to remember this little lady, a great first nighter like you. She used to be Billy Dawn.
2: How you do?
1: And this is Mrs. Hedges, Billy.
3: Glad to meet you.
2: Glad to meet you.
1: I guess we can leave the girls together, Congressman, while we see about the drinks.
3: Well, and how do you like Washington, Mrs. Brock?
2: Mrs. Oh, yeah. I haven't seen Washington yet.
3: Oh, you mean to say this is the very first time you've been here?
2: That's what I mean. I never went on the road.
3: Well, I'm sure you'll find it a very interesting city. Too bad the Supreme Court isn't in session. You'd love that.
2: Yeah. What is it?
4: Well, hello, everybody.
1: Well, Brock.
4: And I suppose this is Congressman Hedges' wife, eh, Mrs. Hedges?
3: That's right.
4: I certainly am happy to make your acquaintance.
3: Thank you so much. Did you have a good trip down?
4: Oh, sure. I come in my car. I came. Had to stop off in Baltimore on the way. I got a yard there. Junkyard. The second yard I picked up. Before that, I only had one.
3: How many do you have now?
4: I couldn't answer that one, baby. Oh, excuse me.
3: Oh, that's all right.
4: I don't know why I like the little Baltimore outfit. I just always get kind of a feeling from it. You know what I mean?
3: Sentimental.
4: That's it. I'm sentimental, like you say.
3: I think we're all a bit sentimental.
4: Yeah.
2: Well, it's a free country.
3: Do you play bridge, Mrs. Brock?
2: No, only gin.
3: I beg your pardon.
2: Gin rummy.
1: Excuse me, the congressman wants to know how you're fixed for time tomorrow morning, Harry. 10 o'clock, all right?
4: That's pretty early for me.
2: I'll say.
1: 11?
4: Okay. Well, I'm sorry you folks have to run.
2: You want to wash your hands or anything, honey?
3: No, thank you very much. Well, good night. Thanks for everything.
1: Good night.
4: Good night.
2: Good night, all.
4: Oh, brother, did you ever put your foot in it?
2: What'd I do?
4: Nothing. But, oh, brother, something's going to have to be done about you.
2: They're drips.
4: Huh?
2: I said they're drips.
4: Who are you to say?
2: I'm myself, that's who.
4: Well, shut up. Nobody asked you.
2: Pardon me for living.
4: All right, get lost.
2: Not yet.
4: Get lost, I told you. Hey, Devery. Get that newspaper guy, Verrill, on the phone. Tell him I want to see him here right away. I got an idea. You sure you ate already, Verrill? How about a strudel or something?
5: No, thanks.
4: Have a drink.
5: No, thanks.
4: Well, okay, pal. Want to ask you something?
5: Sure.
4: How much you make a week?
5: To quote you, how should I know? What am I, an accountant?
4: I love this guy. What's your name again?
5: Verrill.
4: No. I mean your regular name.
5: Paul.
4: Now listen, Paul. Here's the layout. I got a friend. Nice kid. I think you've probably seen her in here before. Billy?
5: Oh, yes.
4: Yeah, well, she's a good kid. Only to tell you the truth, a little on the stupid side. It's not her fault, you understand. I got her out of the chorus. For the chorus, she was smart enough. But I'm scared she's got to be unhappy in this town, you see? She's never been around with such kind of people. You know what I mean?
5: No.
4: Well, I figure a guy like you could help her out, and me too.
5: How?
4: Show her the ropes, sort of. Explain her what goes on, all like that, here in Washington, huh? In your spare time. What do you say?
5: No, I don't think I can handle it, Mr. Brock.
4: Means a lot to me. Give you $200 a week.
5: Well, all right, I'll do it. When do I start?
4: Right now. Why not right now?
5: Fine.
4: Come on with me, kid. Let me introduce you. You take it from there,
5: huh? Good.
4: Billy! Come on down here a minute. She's a real good kid. You like her.
2: I was getting dressed.
4: It's all right. It's all right. He's a friend of the family. Come on in, I'm telling you. Okay. Honey, this is Paul Farrell.
2: Yes, I know.
4: He wants to talk to you.
2: What about?
4: You'll find out. Sit down. Well, I got a little work to do, so I'll have to be leaving you two. Now, get together. I'll be seeing you.
5: Your friend, Mr. Brock, has an idea he'd like us to spend a little time together. You and me, that is.
2: You don't say.
5: Yes.
2: What, are you some kind of gigolo?
5: No, not exactly.
2: What's the idea?
5: Well, nothing special. He just wants me to put you wise to a few things, show you the ropes, answer any questions.
2: I got no questions.
5: Well, I'll give you some.
2: Thanks.
5: Might be fun for you in a way. There's a lot to see down here in Washington. I'll be glad to show you around.
2: You know the Supreme Court?
5: Yes.
2: I'd like to take that in.
5: Sure. We're on, then?
2: How do you mean?
5: The arrangement.
2: I don't mind. Got nothing much to do.
5: Good.
2: What's he paying you?
5: $200.
2: You're a sucker. You could have got more. He's got plenty.
5: As a matter of fact, I'd have done it for free. I would.
2: Why?
5: Well, this isn't work. I like it.
2: He thinks I'm too stupid, huh?
5: Why, no.
2: He's right. I'm stupid and I like it.
5: You do.
2: Sure, I'm happy. I get everything I want. 2 mink coats, everything. If there's something I want, I ask. If you don't come across, I don't come across.
5: Yes.
2: So, as long as I know how to get what I want, that's all I want to do.
5: As long as you know what you want.
2: Sure. What?
5: As long as you know what you want.
2: You trying to mix me up?
5: I know.
2: Well, I'll tell you what I would like.
5: Yes?
2: I'd like to learn how to talk good.
5: All right.
2: Is it hard to learn?
5: I don't think so.
2: What do I have to do?
5: Well, I might give you a few books to start with, and then if you don't mind, I'll correct you now and then.
2: Go ahead.
5: When I know, that is, I don't talk so good myself.
2: You do.
5: Fine.
2: I never say ain't. Did you notice that? Never.
5: I do.
2: Well, I'll correct you then.
5: You do that.
2: Since I was very small, I never say it. We had this teacher. She used to slug if you did it.
5: Did what?
2: Said ain't.
5: Oh.
2: So I got out of the habit.
5: You think it was worth the slugging?
2: Oh, not hard.
5: It's the principle of the thing. There's too much slugging. I don't believe in it.
2: All right, I don't believe in it either.
5: Good.
2: I learned pretty fast, don't I?
5: You're great, Miss Dawn.
2: Billy.
5: Billy. Sort of an odd name, isn't it?
2: What are you talking? Half the kids I know are named it. Anyway, it isn't my real name.
5: Oh, what is?
2: Holy smoke. Emma.
5: Well, what's the matter?
2: Well, do I look to you like an Emma?
5: No. You don't look like a Billy either.
2: So what do I look like?
5: To me?
2: Yeah, to you.
5: You look like a delightful girl.
2: Oh. Let me ask you. Are you one of these talkers that would be interested in a little action?
5: Do you get many?
2: Now and then.
5: What do you do about them?
2: Stick around, you find out.
5: All right, I will.
2: And if you want a tip, I'll tell you. Sweet talk me, I like it. Like that delightful girl line.
5: Well, I better get along.
2: Don't worry about him, he don't see a thing. He's too dizzy from being a big man.
5: This is going to be a little different than I thought.
2: Oh, you mind?
5: No.
2: It's only fair we'll educate each other.
5: I'll look around my place for some books. If there's anything interesting, I'll drop it by later.
2: All right. You can drop it by even if it's not so interesting.
4: Hey, Paul!
5: Here, Mr. Brock.
2: Oh, good night. And don't forget them books.
4: Oh, there you are. Well, you two going to get together?
5: I think we're all set.
4: Great, great. Appreciate it.
5: So do I. Well, I guess I'll be going.
4: So long, kid.
5: Well, So long, Billy.
2: So long, Kit.
6: Olden days, a glimpse of stocking was looked on as something shocking, but

0: A superb characterization, Judy, darling. Divine. No wonder you were selected by the AP Correspondents' Poll as the best actress of the year. Come over here and let's chat.
1: What about?
0: Why, darling, whenever an actress comes on the show, we always have a talk.
1: Why?
0: Well, people expect it. This is the big show.
1: No wonder you're here for an hour and a half. You know, if you didn't talk so much, you could be home in a half hour like everybody else.
0: But you understand, darling, we want to talk about you. Well, I imagine Garth Kanin had you in mind when he wrote the part of Billy Dawn and Born Yesterday. You're so perfect in the part, that voice.
1: Oh, that's all an act. That's my stage voice. This is my real voice.
0: Yes, of course, yes.
1: It's just like you. On the stage, you're one person, and in movies, you're another person.
0: Don't you dare mention her name on this program.
1: You don't like Billy Dawn?
0: The wrong name, darling, with the right initials.
1: You don't feel good.
0: Oh, I feel fine, Judy. I suppose I've become a little overawed at times. This show's a very big responsibility. Rehearsals, writing, direction, production, acting. I pour everything into this program. I devote all my time to the show.
1: You're single, huh?
0: Single? I'm unattached, if that's what you mean.
1: You should be attached. How come you're not married? Nobody asked you, huh?
0: My dear girl, I am probably the most sought-after woman in the world. I can have my pick of the most eligible men. Englishmen, Frenchmen, Italians, counts, dukes, earls. They fought for me, wined me, dined me, toasted me in every city in the world.
1: Nobody asked you, huh?
0: I've had men chasing me for years.
1: You should have let some of them catch up with you.
0: Obviously, my dear, someone caught up with you.
1: I let him. Hey, listen, maybe what you need is glamour. You know what glamour is?
0: Isn't she sweet?
1: You don't know, huh?
0: Darling, they call me the glamorous and unpredictable Tallulah Bankhead.
1: Oh, what's unpredictable?
0: And I thought I had trouble with Meredith Wilson. Unpredictable, that's because people never know what I'm liable to do or say. I do and say whatever I feel like at all times.
1: So why do they say unpredictable when they mean crazy?
0: This is one holiday that I should never have observed. On second thought, it should be under observation. Judy, darling, I have traded bon mots with some of the greatest names in show business, but never have I been insulted so painlessly, so effortlessly, so deeply. To think a new young actress coming along to belittle me in front of millions of people. The shame of it. The humiliation of it.
1: If you get married, you wouldn't be so nervous.
0: Indeed, my darling, I was just acting.
1: Oh, that's wonderful acting. You go from laughing to crying to laughing to crying.
0: Yeah.

0: Judy Holliday.
1: How do you do?
2: I'm pleased to meet you. Hey, I remember you. You're the one who did the dance with the fans.
1: Don't you dare mention that name on this program.

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The big stars in this program are Fred Allen, Eddie Cantor, Portland Hoffa, Judy Holliday, Gypsy Rose Lee, Vaughn Monroe, Patrice Munsell, Meredith Wilson and his Big Show Orchestra and Chorus, and every week, your hostess, the glamorous, unpredictable Tallulah Bankhead.

0: Well, darlings, here we are with the big show, and this is our 12th week, and I'm just beginning to learn what a curious affair this radio business is. Now, you see, darlings, in the theater, there's a personal touch. Well, they can get at you. In radio, I found that I don't always know what the people think of me or of the show. So, well, last week, I spoke to a friend of mine, and he volunteered to take a poll of listeners for me.
1: Well, I figured I might as well. I'm not doing anything anyway.
0: Fred Allen!
1: Well, hello, Tallulah. I'm sorry I'm late. I had a pocket full of nickels, and I tried to get over here by subway, but they've raised it to a dime, you know. A dime to go down in that commuter's gopher hole. And I tried to call you. I'm just laughing at some punctuation. I tried to call you from a payphone, and they've raised that to a dime, too. On the jukeboxes, I hear you calling me is now a dime, I find. You know, I think that the government decided it's time to put the buffalo out to pasture in back of the men.
0: You mean nickels are going out of style, Fred?
1: Well, the nickel seems to be semi-obsolete, Tallulah. I went into a bakery the other day, and I found that they have changed the name of that bread to Pump a Dime. It seems they take a pumpernickel and slice it in two thin pieces, and that sort of makes... I think that nickels...
0: Oh, yes, I see exactly what you mean, darling, but I'd love to talk about this at length.
1: Yeah.
0: But some time ago, I converted all my nickels to Confederate money. Well, now, what about this poll you were taking for me, darling? How did you know whom to ask?
1: Well, Tallulah, I had sort of a master plan for a radio poll. I called it the Snooper. I would look snooping down a street. I would look down the street and only go into the houses with no aerials on the roofs, you see.
0: And that was quite crafty, Fred.
1: Well, it worked out well for a while, until I discovered that half of the houses with aerials didn't have television sets. These people had the aerials on their roofs so the neighbors would think they had television sets.
0: But what were some of the reactions, Fred?
1: Well, there was a young lady in Flushing, Long Island, who had a very interesting point of view. I knocked at the door.
2: Yes?
1: Excuse me, madam. I am conducting a survey to discover listeners' reaction to Tallulah Bankhead.
2: Look how funny he talks.
1: Well, that wasn't my real voice. That was my stage voice. This is my real voice. You know, I would just like to ask you one question, miss, if I may.
2: Oh, no, I'm not answering no questions.
1: No.

0: years ago I asked that question. I got myself a slob who's been sleeping in the Murphy bed ever since.
1: Please, Mrs. Murphy.
0: He promised me the world on a silver platter.
1: Yeah.
0: He promised me castles with cut glass chandeliers.
1: Oh, they're rattling.
0: With marble stairs and gold faucets. So where do I wind up? Flushing. What?
1: Now, look, miss, I hate to get that train of thought off of your one-track mind. But what do you think of Tallulah Bankhead?
0: Well, I'll tell you. I have a very definite opinion about her.
2: Well, that's very interesting, Fred, but what does she say about me?
1: Well, this is radio, Tallulah. I don't dare mention those names on this program.
2: Well, Fred, who else did you talk to?
1: Well, I met a rather interesting specimen of womanhood in Kew Gardens. She was a Miss Lee, and she lived in a rather bare little house. I stepped gingerly over the gypsy tea roses in her garden and rang her chime.
3: Oh, hello. I'm sorry you had to wait so long. I was just inside taking off my, apron.
1: Oh. Excuse me. My name is Fred Allen, and I'm conducting a little poll.
3: Fred Allen?
1: Yes.
3: Are you the Fred Allen who used to be on the radio opposite Stop the Music?
1: Well, that is rather a clever way of putting it, Miss. And the answer is yes.
3: There's something I want to ask you, Mr. Allen.
1: Really?
3: I do a radio show called What Makes You Tick.
1: Uh-huh.
3: It's a quiz show, too.
1: Oh.
3: And I'd like to increase my rating. Would you mind doing your radio show opposite mine?
1: I pass. Or pass, I believe. But I'm here to ask you about... I'm here to ask you about Tallulah Bankhead.
3: Oh, that's a better idea.
1: Yes.
3: Maybe she'd like to do her show opposite mine. You see, I thought that if we could just arrange it would be a...
2: Oh, I would just love to take that girl apart and see what makes her tick. Well, Fred, it looks like I didn't do too well in your survey, huh?
1: Well, Tallulah, I have been off radio for several years, and I didn't make out too well either. But there was one charming little housefrau in Jackson Heights who certainly deserves mention here. She came to the door in answer to my ring. May I introduce myself? My name is Fred Allen.
4: Oh, Mr. Allen. Oh.
1: Hey, that's pretty tricky, miss. You open the door and the neighbors applaud. It's really something. All the houses on radio programs have built-in applause, I've noticed. Well, I'm conducting a little survey. Now, frankly, what do you think of Tallulah Bankhead?
4: Well, I don't care what anybody says. I like her. It's quite a coincidence that you should ask me.
1: Yes.
4: Because I happen to be the president of the Jackson Heights Tallulah Bankhead Forever Fan Club.
1: The Tallulah Bankhead Fan Club?
4: Forever.
1: Well, that's Tallulah. Tell me, what are the requirements of the members of the Tallulah Bankhead Forever Fan Club?
4: Well, we all fly Confederate flags in our cellars.
1: Confederate flags in the cellars, yeah.
4: And our password is a rebel yell.
1: Well, a shrill tribute to your idol, hey? Good girls. I know I quote her if she knew about this.
4: At the last meeting of the Jackson Heights Tallulah Bankhead Forever Fan Club in Manhasset, we decided...
1: Now, wait a minute. Excuse me, miss. The curiosity and a tight script prompt... I never will know what that means. Prompt me to ask, the Jackson Heights Fan Club meets in Manhasset?
4: Only when we're not meeting in Forest Hills.
1: Oh, I see. Will you excuse my asking, but you have piqued my curiosity. Curiosity killed the cat, but my curiosity has a peak. My curiosity is a little different. Tell me, why doesn't the Jackson Heights Fan Club meet in Jackson Heights?
4: Because all the girls come from Brooklyn, except one, and she comes all the way from Flushing.
1: Well,
4: and then I would say...
2: Well, Fred, darling, I don't mean to question your integrity.
1: No.
2: But this whole thing is utterly ridiculous.
1: Really?
2: I don't believe a word of it, and I refuse to be guided by it. I don't think any of those people are representative of my radio audience.
1: Well, I can sample a few more.
2: No, no, absolutely not. I won't have it. Abandon the entire project immediately. Stop the survey!
1: Now, please, please, Tallulah, watch your language. You mean my survey service to you is at an end?
2: Yes.
1: You want me to turn in my laugh meter and my iron foot with the chromium shin that I put between doors so people can't close them when I call? You want me to turn in my gear and return to my rocking chair in the unemployment office?
2: That's right, Fred.
1: Well, this is nothing new to me, Tallulah. This is the second time a radio survey has put me out of business.

0: No matter what you now take for headache relief, we urge you to try Anacin for the incredibly fast relief these tablets bring the next time you're suffering from a headache. 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
1: Well, I don't know what I would do without Fred Allen and the members of the Jackson Heights Forever Tallulah Bankhead Fan Club. Or is it the Jackson Heights Tallulah Forever Bankhead Fan Club? Well, whatever it is, it leads, darlings, to a very happy moment for me. With us today is a great young talent of the Metropolitan Opera Company, who received rave notices recently for her acting and singing performance in Die Fledermaus. Anyone who cares to can join me in a little organization I'm forming called the Metropolitan Patrice Mansell Forever Fan Club. And here is Miss Mansell to sing the laughing song from Die Fledermaus.

0: rather Patrice Mansell. Come over here, darling. I want to talk to you. I understand they're doing some exciting new things over at the Metropolitan Opera.
1: Well, that's right, Tallulah. To get people more interested in opera, they're trying to make opera more like the Broadway musical theater.
0: You mean they're selling orange juice there now, too?
1: Well, they haven't gone that far.
0: No, but I've heard, darling, that they're starting to use Broadway actors at the Met. Well, of course, that might open a whole new life for me.
1: Darling, I'm talking about the Metropolitan Opera, not the Metropolitan Life.
0: Just a minute, Caprice. You know, of course, that I sing.
1: Oh, yes, I have your record of I'll Be Seeing You.
0: Oh, yes? I'll be seeing you. I'd be interested in your opinion. What do you think?
1: Well, I'll be seeing you.
0: Oh, now, Patrice, now, don't you stop that, too. If they want Broadway people who can act, I can certainly do that. And as far as my singing is concerned, well, maybe you can help me, darling. Now, just listen to this.

0: mine embraces all day through. Now tell me, darling, what am I doing that's wrong?
1: Singing.
0: Sweet. Look, tinsel tonsils. I wish you could have heard me when I sang at the Paramount Theater.
1: You sang at the Paramount Theater?
0: I most certainly did. And don't think it's easy keeping up with that bouncing ball on the screen.
1: But I'll tell you what, Tallulah. I'd like to get an idea of your range. Would you mind running the scale for me?
0: Oh, I'd love to, darling. Do, re, mi, fa, so.
1: That scale is quite low.
0: I wish all scales were that low.
1: Can't you try it now an octave higher?
0: And not in this girdle, darling.
1: I know what you mean, Tallulah. A really high note, if it vibrates just right, can actually split something.
0: No, I don't believe that. Besides, I can't sing now. What is your top note, Patrice?
1: I'm sorry, Tallulah. I broke your glasses.
0: I don't care about my glasses, darling, but you broke my diamond ring. But singing or no singing, now, Patrice, if they really want to modernize the opera, they're going to have to get the finest performance on Broadway. Performance. Now, take, for instance, La Traviata, which is based on Dumas' great play, Camille, The Lady of the Camellias. Now, you will agree, darling, that the scene in which Camille dies takes the artistry of a really superb dramatic actress.
1: Yes, and that death scene takes the singing of a really great voice to give the scene its fullest dramatic effect.
0: Maybe. But I've always felt that when a person is dying, he doesn't feel like singing. But basically, this is a spot for a great dramatic actress who can do justice to the immortal lines like these.

Amma. Amma. You have come back. Listen to me, Armand. Armand, I have lived by love, and I will die by love. Listen to me well. Had not my death been certain, your father would not have written to return. When I am dead, Armand, all you shall retain of me will be pure. If I live, there would always be stains upon my love. Believe me, what God does, he does well. Open the drawer, Armand, and take out that locket. It contains my portrait, painted in the days when I was pretty. Pretty. I had it made for you. Keep it. Keep it. It will help your memory hereafter. You hear my arm? You hear? I'm dying. But I'm happy too. My happiness conceals my death. Oh, it's strange. Strange. I do not suffer now. Mama, I shall live. I will have you.

0: it, girls. I've been listening to this contest.
1: Oh, Patrice, do you know Judy Holliday?
2: Of course. Hello, Miss Dawn.
0: The name is Holliday. Judy Holliday. How would you like it if everybody walked up to you and said, "Hello, Miss Flatermouse"?
2: Judy, I know just what you mean. I certainly don't want to be typed as a singer who can only sing into Fledermaus any more than you want to be typed as a girl who can only play Billy Dawn.
0: Well, that's exactly what I meant. So from now on, please try to think of me as Billie Holiday. I mean, Judy Dawn.
1: Judy, darling, what were you going to say before you interrupted yourself?
0: I heard you two talking about modernizing the opera.
1: Oh, yes?
0: Patrice sang and you did that coughing routine. That won't bring people to the opera, you know. You need comedy.
1: Well, darling, how can you get laughs in a dramatic scene like that?
0: It's very easy. I'll show you. As the scene opens, we pan over to our hospital bed.

dying of it, thanks to you. You hear that cough, Armand? Armand, are you listening? Armand, I'm coughing to you. Armand! That's better. Now, go over there and open that middle drawer. 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Big deal.

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1: Here, ladies and gentlemen, is a young man you've all been waiting to hear. At least I have. It's Vaughn Monroe, and I'm just dying to hear what they say I sound like. Vaughn Monroe singing, "The Night is Young and You're So Beautiful."

0: divine, Vaughn Monroe. Darling, I've been a fan of yours for years. My favorite dance band has always been Vaughn Monroe and his Royal Canadians.
1: Lula, you're thinking of another guy. Lombardo, for instance.
0: Oh, excuse me, darling. I'm so awfully sorry. I should have known, of course, Vaughn Monroe and his Pennsylvanians.
1: This is getting a little wearing. I doubt if you've ever heard my band.
0: Of course, darling. I was just joking. Everybody knows Swing and Sway with Vaughn Monroe.
1: That's Sammy Kay.
0: Connecticut Yankees.
1: That was Rudy Valley.
0: A&P Gypsies?
1: That was Harry Horlick.
0: Would you mind, darling, repeating the question?
1: There was no question. You started the whole thing. I didn't ask you anything.
0: I know. Vaughn Monroe and his Californians.
1: That was Abe Lyman.
0: Oh, all right, Vaughn. I give up, darling. What is it?
1: Vaughn Monroe and his glamorous, unpredictable orchestra.
0: Ah, isn't he sweet? Well, if you're not going to tell me, I'll just keep on guessing. Vaughn Monroe and his rippling rhythm.
1: That's Shep Fields.
0: Well, am I hot?
1: Well, that's a matter of opinion.
0: Sweet. I know I can think of it now. But I'd better make it snappy because Eddie Cantor is due here at any moment.
2: Oh, Tallulah.
0: Now, don't bother me, Ed Hurley. Aye, hee ho. I'm trying to think.
2: Well, while you're thinking and trying to pronounce Hurley hee, and while we're waiting for Eddie Cantor, Tallulah, I'd like to take just a moment to say that this portion of the program was brought to you by the makers of Anacin. For fast relief from pain of headache, neuritis, and neuralgia, and by RCA Victor, world leader in radio, first in recorded music, first in television.
0: Oh, I remember it now, Vaughn. Sweetest music this side of heaven.
1: That's Guy Lombardo again.
0: No, darling, that's Tallulah Bankhead ringing her chimes and saying we'll be back in a moment, and this is NBC, the National Broadcasting Company.
2: This is the big show. And here is your mistress of ceremonies, Tallulah Bankhead.
0: Oh, I wish Vaughn Monroe would give me one more chance. Oh, I think I know. Of course, Vaughn Monroe and his all-girl orchestra.
3: No. No, I'm the one with the all-girl orchestra.
0: Eddie Cantor.
3: Hello, Tallulah.
0: Oh, hello, Eddie, darling. You look so wonderful, so young and peppy. How do you do it?
3: How do I do it? Listen, Tallulah. I was looking through Who's Who the other day, and I noticed that both you and I were born on the same day, January 31st.
0: Oh, is your birthday January 31st, too?
3: That's right. We're both January 31st. Well, who's going to ask who first?
0: Don't you dare mention that year on this program.
3: Personally, I'm not sensitive about my age. I remember the day I was born in 1917... My daughter looked at my wife and said, you know, Mommy, he looks just like me. Ah, but it's nice to be standing here with Tallulah Bankhead, one of the first ladies of the theater. I've been reading about her in Who's Who, and you know something? She was the first lady in the theater. Gosh, she's not young, you know, the kid. Gosh, I wish I'd been around in those days. That was about the time another old-timer got his start, Fred Allen. And it must have been fun to be in show business when Tallulah and Fred first sprang into the limelight. Those were real days in the theater. Imagine Sarah Bernhardt, John Barrymore, Lionel and Ethel. What have we got today? Dagmar, Howdy Doody, and Uncle Milty. Fred and Tallulah were talking this morning about the days of Rector's and Delmonico's when a good dinner cost you 90 cents. Yesterday, Ida told me that liver is now $1.35 a pound. In the days of Fred and Tallulah, there wasn't anybody strong enough to lift $1.35 worth of liver. Thank you, taxpayers. And the songs of that period, Gus Edwards wrote one of them, and Fred taught it to me this morning. It goes like this.

moon. The lyrics meant something in those days. By the light of the silvery moon, what have you got today? Slam, bam, alakazam, zing, zing, zoom, zoom. Whoop-dee-doo. I heard a cowboy this morning on the radio sang a song called Get Off That Hot Stove, Grandpa, You're Too Old to Ride the Range. Yes, ladies and gentlemen, the songs have changed. Used to be a girl sang no, no, 1,000 times no. Today the same girl says diamonds are a girl's best friend. And in the old days, marriages meant something. When you said I do, it was till death do you part. The trouble with marriages today is while they're saying I do, they're looking around the church to see if they can do better. The old timer stuck to one wife. Look at Fred in Portland. Been married 23 years. Burns and Allen. Burns and Allen, been married 20 years or more. On June the 9th, Ida and I will celebrate our 37th year of wedded bliss. A very happy marriage, except for one thing, one little thing. And it's not too late, you know. If Ida's listening, I want her to know, Ida, dear, when? When are you going to learn to make a nice cup of coffee? Yes, friends, things have changed since Tallulah and Fred got their start. Life was less complicated. In their day, if you had a problem, you talked it over with your family on the porch. Now you discuss it with a psychiatrist on a couch for $20 a throw. And what clothes? Oh, the clothes. The clothes they wore back in those early days when Tallulah and Fred first started out. The crinoline days, the hoop skirt and the bustle. They tell me that at one time women used to wear 7, 8, 10 petticoats. A fella got married to a girl, went on his honeymoon. When his wife started peeling the petticoats, he didn't know whether he married a woman or an artichoke. I wish I had lived in that time when men wore handlebar mustaches and the women looked like women, you know, hourglass figures with sand in both ends. What have they got today? Plunging necklines, no sand at all, just beach. In the old days, a man didn't dare to hope for more than a glimpse of a lady's high-buttoned shoes as she walked by. But now he runs his eye over her like a Swede looking at a table full of smorgasbord. And going to the beach, that was an occasion in those far-off days. A girl had to put on bathing shoes, black stockings, bloomers, shirtwaist, jersey, a hat, and carry a parasol. This morning in the Sunday paper, I saw an ad for the very latest French bathing suit from the Riviera. A bottle of suntan oil and a zipper. Oh, for the days when Emerson meant Ralph Waldo and not Faye. But Tallulah and Fred didn't have all the fun. There was another fellow in those days, the chap that Ziegfeld put into his Follies. You may remember him. Came out in blackface with white-rimmed glasses and pranced up and down the stage singing.

0: A deep bow to a master showman.
1: Oh, it was a pleasure being here, Tallulah. By the way, you know, Ida's been watching the show offstage back there. And you can do me a big favor, Tallulah.
0: Who told you that?
1: No, I mean, would you do me a big favor?
0: Ah.
1: You see, a few months ago, Ida appeared on my television show.
0: Uh-huh.
1: I gave her one line to read, and she got it so mixed up, they're still trying to untangle the cable from here to Kansas City. Now, if I brought her out, would you kindly give her a few pointers on how to speak correctly? I know to you it's me a child's play.
0: I should be giving Ida pointers in child's play.
1: No. No, it'll be a big favor, Tallulah. I want her to come back on the show with me, but since she made that mistake, she's afraid, you see? If you could give her a word of advice or encouragement, she looks up to you so.
0: Oh, that's very sweet, darling. Okay, Eddie, I'll try to. Huh?
1: Ida, come here, will you? Ida?
0: Eddie, that's Vaughn Monroe you're waving at, dear.
1: No. Oh, excuse me, Ida. Here she is. Ida, this is Tallulah Bankhead.
0: Hello. Hello, darling. Ida, Eddie tells me that when you were on the show with him a little while back, that your enunciation was not as flawless as it might have been. And you developed a sort of a neurotic inhibition about going back because of some faulty diction in your rendition of a line.
2: Huh?
0: You lost up a joke on his program. Well, just for one bad reading, you're not going back? What sort of a trooper are you, Ida? I tell you that if your husband wants you to go on that program with him, your place is by his side. You must never let one little line mix you up or keep you away from him.
1: There you see, Ida, and Tallulah knows. She gave you some good advice. Now say thank you very much and tell her you appreciate it.
2: Thank you very much. I appreciate it.
1: Ida, you did it. You see, you're talking fine. Really, you are. Tallulah cured you. Thanks.
0: Well, I'm very glad to have been of service, Eddie. And nice to have met you, Ida, darling. Good night, my sweet.
2: Good night. It was a pleasure to bank you, Miss Meathead.
1: Oh, fine.

0: Yes, Portland, what is it, darling?
1: We, the members of your Jackson Heights Tallulah Bankhead Forever Fan Club, heard Patrice Munzel say you couldn't sing in the opera, so we have written an opera for you to prove you can. Would you like to do it now?
0: Well, darling, we haven't much time. How long will it take?
1: Oh, it's opera length. And we thought, since you have so many stars on the show, they could all join in putting it on. Mr. Monroe, Miss Munzel, Mr. Catter, Miss Holliday, Miss Lee, and Mr. Allen.
0: Well, what's your story about, Portland?
1: Well, as the opera starts, we see 200 cowboys chasing each other all over the range.

0: Ma!
1: Yeah, little Judy?
0: I'm hungry, Ma.
1: You'll have victuals, little Judy, as soon as your paw gets back.
0: Where is Pa, Ma?
1: Well, he drove the cattle up to the city to sell them.
0: Why didn't we eat the cattle, Ma?
1: Well, they was too small to eat, little Judy. Your pa's selling them around Pet Shop for Pekingeses. Law, we never had bad times like that back east in Alabama.
0: Why did you move out here on the prairie, Ma?
1: Well, I'll tell you, little Judy. When I was a girl of sweet 16, I was a village belle. And the Chamber of Commerce, they crowned me queen, made me Miss New Rochelle. Millionaires took me out every night to a show or a cafe. But I met your pappy at a rodeo, and that is why today...

0: Well, Pa, you back? You brought some victuals? Oh, I skipped a page. What's happening here? Well, that must have... Come on, here, baby. Well, that's my story, little Judy.
1: Ma, I'm getting hungrier.
0: Well, try and hold on, little Judy. I think I hear your Pa coming.
2: Whoa, whoa, big, whoa.
0: Why, Pa, you're back. You brought some victuals?
2: I heard you way up.
0: I made the same mistake at rehearsals, too. I should have done better.
2: Heard you way up the road, Ma. No, I didn't bring no victuals, Ma. I was in the pet shop dickering, and a cat stampeded my herd. They all got away on me, Ma.
0: Why, your family's starving, you come home empty-handed, Pa. You and me is through.
2: Ma, you ain't saying we're through. Ma, remember the first time we met?
0: Now, hush, little Judy, hush, child, hush.
2: Yeah.
1: If you two hadn't met, I wouldn't be hungry today.
2: Your Ma and Pa has raised you, little Judy.
1: All I ever had to play with has been horses and cows.
2: So?
1: Till I was 10 years old, I was walking on all fours.
0: Well, you're up on your hind legs now, ain't you?
2: Yeah. Well, maybe she's just sick of wearing harness for underwear, Ma. Now, look a here, little Judy. Maybe your Pa ain't done a lot of things, but I made a home for you, didn't I?
1: A home? You would call this a home? Here where rattlesnakes roam and rain through the roof always falls.

0: again?
1: Well, we ain't never paid no rent since we moved into this sty, and I ain't aiming to start no new habits. Hey, somebody's knocking high on the door.
0: Must be somebody on horseback, folks.
1: Well, dismount and come in.
2: Howdy, folks. You remember me?
0: Why, it's Two Gone Gypsy.
1: Our landlady.
2: What a memory. You ain't seen me since I rented you this cabin.
0: That's 7 years ago.
2: You owe me 7 years' rent. $1,000. Two Gone Gypsy, and I want my money.
1: Well, what's money? What is it?
2: I'm giving you till sundown to find out.
1: Well, I'll tell you, we'll get some money somehow, and we'll count it out for you.

0: my trusty trigger. You'll have mortise, you'll have rigor. So you'd better become money when I come.
1: Gypsy, two-gun, we'll pay you the $1,000 on one condition.
0: No, sir, no conditions. I want my G and no strings.
2: Paul, we got to get word to our son Vaughn at college.
1: Well, how can we get word to little old Vaughn? None of us'uns can write more.
2: Well, now, if Vaughn is playing basketball in college, he's making plenty of money, Paul. Paul, that big auto just stopped at the door.
1: Say, some little dude is getting out of that auto. He's coming in here. Well, welcome, stranger.
3: Folks, I'm president of the RCA Victor Company.
1: Yeah. What's RCA? Anything like DDT?
3: Oh, my company makes phonograph records, and I'm looking for folk songs. People today are crazy about old songs. Today, every family that owns a Victrola is saying...

0: what people want. The old songs. If you folks know any old Western songs, you can make a fortune.
1: Well, we sure can use a fortune, Stranger.
2: Yeah, for now, only our boy Vaughn was. Say, Moore, somebody's riding up the trail. Look, it's a man and a she.
1: Well, I'll open the door, Paul.
3: Mother? Peter?
1: Vaughn, my son.
2: Well, howdy, Vaughn. Who's the she?
3: This is my wife, Patrice.
2: Well, son.
4: Hello, folks.
2: Oh, I'm sorry, ma'am. Sorry, ma'am. Son, you just come just in time. At sundown, your ma and me is getting evicted.
3: Is this little man here with the Popeyes putting you out?
0: No. I'm just here looking for songs. If your folks have any folk songs, I'll be glad to buy them folk songs from your folks.
1: Well, if we ever had a song, we could pay the rent, son.
4: Well, Vaughn has a song. He picked it up at college. Let's sing it for him, Vaughn.
3: Okay.
5: I was waltzing with my darling.

0: Great, that was great. This song will be a sensation on RCA Records, and here's your first royalty payment, $1,000.
1: Ah, Vaughn, I know you saved your morning, Paul.
2: Jeepers, so this is money, eh? Well, you can bend it. And I never knowed they had pictures on it, neither.
1: Come in.
2: Hey, it's two gun gypsy.
3: It's sundown, folks. I'll take my rent.
1: We got your rent, two gun gypsy.
2: Yeah, but we ain't gonna give it to you.
3: Why not?
1: Well, now we got money, we can afford to live in a better neighborhood.
2: Ma, little Judy and me and Vaughn and Patrice is moving. All Ma and me has got to say.

Well, folks, well, darling, we've had a lot of fun tonight, and we hope you'll be with us next week when our stars will be Ray Bolger, Gary Cooper, Danny Kaye, the Delta Rhythm Boys, Maxie Rosenblum, Rudy Valley, Julie Wilson, and others, and of course, Meredith Wilson and his big show orchestra and chorus. And until then, may the good Lord bless and keep you, whether near or far away.

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1: 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Vaughn Monroe appeared through the courtesy of Camel Cigarettes. 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Phil Harris and Alice Faye. 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
1: Magazine.
2: Yes, I saw that. Isn't that Joan of Arc pattern simply beautiful?
1: That's what I mean. No wonder everybody says the solid silver with beauty that lives forever is international sterling.

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From Hollywood, International Silver Company, creators of International Sterling, presents The Adventures of Ozzie and Harriet, starring America's favorite young couple, Ozzie Nelson and Harriet Hilliard.

0: It's a pleasant family scene we find in the living room of the Nelsons at 1847 Rogers Road. Fire in the fireplace, Nick the dog stretched out on the hearth, Ozzie on the couch reading the evening paper, and Harriet curled up in the easy chair with a basket of mending. Ah, this is a life.
1: Look here, dear.
2: Hmm? What is it?
1: I want you to see what happens to Ricky's trousers.
2: Gee, they're getting pretty thin. How can he wear them out that way? He never sits down. Where are the boys?
1: Out in the kitchen. I told them they could stay up a little longer if they promised to do their homework.
2: Aren't these David's books here on the table?
1: What are you fellas doing out there?
3: Just getting the crackers.
1: Why don't you go out and take a look, dear?
2: Okay. How you doing, boys?
3: We're okay.
4: Well, Pop,
1: this is a neat book.
2: Well, wait a minute. What's the idea of reading comic books?
1: Pop, these aren't ordinary comic books. They're educational.
2: I suppose this first story is educational. Tommy Skunk lets them have it.
3: That's a swell story, Pop. Tommy Skunk is...
2: Never mind, Ricky. Why aren't you boys doing your homework?
4: Well, you don't understand, Pop. You see, we're supposed to do a composition on animals and birds and stuff. And these comic books tell you all about it. They're very educational.
3: We're going to read our school books, too, Pop.
2: Well, nevertheless, you promised to get right at your homework after dinner. I thought a promise meant a little more to you guys than something to be said and forgotten.
4: We didn't mean to break our promise, Pop.
3: We didn't think you'd catch us.
4: I don't think you understand, Pop. The teacher told us to get these comic books. They're very instructive.
2: All I can say is school certainly is a lot different than it was when I was a boy.
3: State's a lot better, isn't it, Pop?
2: I'm not too sure, Ricky.
3: Back in those days, everybody walked 10 miles through snow.
2: Well, that's not what I mean. When I went to school, we didn't have to learn about nature out of comic books. We wanted to learn about animals and trees and plants. We went right out into the woods.
4: Yeah, Pop, but that was back in the old days.
2: Oh, they weren't the old days. It wasn't that long ago.
3: Around here.
2: Well, of course we do. There are plenty of woods around here. The hills are covered with trees.
4: Well, what was easier for you, Pop? Grandma Nelson told us that your Pop used to take you on hikes in the woods.
2: Yes, that's true. He did. Many an afternoon, I remember Pop would come in and say, "Let's go, boys. We're taking a hike." Off we'd go up to the pines or up to Phelps Woods.
4: I'll bet you had a lot of fun.
2: Yeah, we sure did. There weren't many dads like my father.
3: There aren't any now at all.
4: Pop, why don't you ever take us on hikes?
2: Well, I will. It's just...
3: Oh, boy, when can we go?
2: Well, anytime. It doesn't...
4: Let's go tomorrow.
2: Well...
3: Can we, Pop? Can we go tomorrow?
2: Well, I'll see, maybe.
4: That's a promise.
2: Okay, it's a promise.
3: You think we'll catch a skunk?
2: No. You don't catch a skunk, Ricky. You run in the opposite direction.
3: Why?
2: Because they have awfully sharp teeth. Now, come on, let's get at that homework. And I mean the real school books, the spelling and stuff.
4: Okay, Pop.
3: Okay, Pop.

0: That bacon smells good.
1: Well, good morning. I was beginning to get worried. About an hour ago, I heard you say you were getting up.
0: Oh, I was. It was cold, and I wanted another blanket.
1: You better get a blanket for the eggs. They're cold, too.
0: The boys eating yet?
1: Oh, hours ago. They're upstairs changing their clothes.
0: Changing their clothes? For what?
1: They're going hiking today.
0: Oh. Well, it's a nice day for a hike. Me, I think I'll do a few things around the house. Maybe I'll try out that new couch on the porch. It looks pretty comfortable.
1: Well, perhaps I didn't hear the boys correctly, but aren't you taking them up to Indian Springs for a hike or something? They said you promised them you would.
0: I promised? Oh, that. Oh, well, we were just talking last night. I don't think it was anything definite.
1: Well, they're upstairs getting out their camping stuff. They seem to think they're going today.
0: See, maybe I did mention that we might take a trip up there. Oh, they'll forget all about it. You know how they are. Enthusiastic about something, and 10 minutes later, it's all forgotten.
1: Well, they seem pretty enthusiastic about the hike.
0: Well, you know how they change from one minute to the next. Remember last summer? That rocket ship they were going to build and fly to the moon in it? They never did go.
1: I hope they won't be disappointed when they find out you aren't going to take them.
0: Well, who said anything about not taking them? They still want to go after I finish breakfast, I'll be only too glad to take it.
1: Oh, that's wonderful, dear. I'm sure they want to go. They've been talking about it all morning.
0: As a matter of fact, it'll probably be a lot of fun for me, too. Get a little exercise, some of that clear mountain air, hear the brown leaves crunching under my feet.
1: Oh, isn't it lucky?
0: What's the matter?
1: Well, I'm so glad you enjoy the sound of crunching. I just burned the toast.
2: Well, what a coincidence. I was just on my way over to see you.
0: Oh, gee, I'm awful sorry, Thorny, but as a matter of fact, I'm a little short myself this week.
2: Oz, please. I just came over to pay a little neighborly visit. Here, have a cigar.
0: Oh, is Catherine... I mean, are you...
2: No, Oz, no special occasion. Here, enjoy a good smoke.
0: What's the matter with it?
2: Nothing's the matter with it. Golly, can't a man offer his neighbor a cigar without going through a third degree?
0: Well, don't forget I know you pretty well. You sure it's not going to explode or something?
2: Now, please, Oz, you have my word for it. Just a plain cigar. As a matter of fact, my boy Will bought it for me.
0: Will? Well, isn't he a little young for cigars?
2: I promised to do him a little favor this afternoon, and he bought them for me to show his appreciation.
0: Oh. I don't think I've ever seen this brand before. It tastes kind of strong. Oh, what a rope! This is evil, Thorny.
2: Please, Oz, don't throw it away. Will may be watching from the window. I don't want to hurt his feelings.
0: Well, I know, Thorny, but it smells like burning rubber or something.
2: Well, the boy's young yet. Doesn't know one cigar from another. But the thought was there.
0: I promised to spend the afternoon with my kids, too, but I certainly hope they aren't out buying me cigars. You know, you and I are different, Thorny. But most parents don't realize how important it is to spend time with their children.
2: Oh, sure. Especially boys. You'll find that the average boy patterns his entire behavior after his father.
0: Oh, no question about it. That's the reason we've got to be careful to set him a good example.
2: Well, I always say... I think you're right about that cigar, Oz. It smells horrible.
0: I think so many parents make a mistake when they make casual promises to their kids and then wriggle out of them in one way or another. It's no good.
2: And then the parent wonders... I think you can throw that away, Oz. Will probably isn't watching after all.
0: It's okay. It's not bad. Now, take me, for instance. I promised to take my boys on a hike this afternoon, and nothing in the world could keep me from it.
2: Hike? Oz, old man, you mean to stand there with that awful cigar in your mouth and tell me you don't know about the big professional football game this afternoon?
0: Football game?
2: Well, sure, down the stadium.
0: Well, isn't that next week?
2: Of course not. It's this afternoon.
0: Well, I thought it was next week. I wonder if it's too late to get tickets.
2: How can you go? You promised to take the boys hiking.
0: Well, yes, but I'm sure they'd rather go to the football game. Don't you think?
2: I don't know, Oz. Did they seem very enthused about the hike?
0: Oh, yeah. As a matter of fact, Harriet said they've been talking about it all morning. Why don't I just ask them which they'd rather do?
2: Well, don't you think that's a little unfair to them, Oz?
0: In what way?
2: Well, naturally, they'd know you'd rather go to a football game, so they'd probably give up the hike just to make you happy. But inside, they'd feel that their pop let them down.
0: You really think so?
2: Oh, yes, I do, Oz. A promise is a big thing to a kid. I remember once my grandfather promised to take me fishing. And at the last minute, he changed his mind and took me to a movie instead. A Tarzan picture.
0: And you never quite forgave him?
2: Not only that, I've never felt the same about Elmo Lincoln. Since that day, I don't seem to enjoy his pictures as much.
0: Yeah, I see what... Elmo Lincoln? He hasn't made a picture in years and years. They haven't shown those.
2: Oh, didn't I tell you, Oz, we got a television set?
0: Oh. I think you're right about the promise, Thorny.
2: Oh, I'm sure of it, Oz. What's one football game compared to setting the right example for David and Ricky?
0: I don't know what I could have been thinking of. A promise is a promise.
2: Now, that's the way I look at it, Oz. Even if we don't have a good time this afternoon, we'll have the satisfaction of knowing that we've kept our promises to our boys.
0: Yeah. Where did you promise to take Will?
2: I was a little smarter than you were, Oz. I promised to take Will to the football game.

0: wondering, Mom, is Pop pretty good about keeping promises?
1: Well, if you're worried about him taking you on the hike, he's looking forward to it.
0: Oh.
2: Gee.
1: What kind of talk is this?
0: Well, Thornberry just said there's a professional football game today.
2: His father's taking him to the game, and all we get is an old hike.
1: Well, I'm surprised at you two guys. I think you have a pretty nice dad. You know, it isn't every father who's good enough to take his boys hiking. You don't want to hurt his feelings, do you?
0: Well, golly, no, but... Well, do you think if we told him we'd rather see the game than go hiking, it'd hurt his feelings?
1: You're taking a chance.
2: Let's take the chance, David.
0: No, Ricky, we don't want to hurt Pop's feelings.
1: I'll tell you what you could do. You might just hint that if he'd rather go to the football game, you'd be willing to postpone the hike.
3: Hi, fellas.
0: Hi, Pop.
3: Well, beautiful weather for a hike, isn't it?
0: Yeah.
2: Nice day for football game, too.
1: Ozzie, the boys have just heard that there's going to be a big football game at the stadium today, and they thought that if you'd like to postpone the hike, well, they'd understand.
0: We know how much you like football, Pop.
3: Oh, come now, boys. Do you think your old dad would break his promise? Besides, on a beautiful day like this, who wants to sit in a crowded stadium and watch a football game?
4: Shut up, Ricky.
3: No, sir. This is a perfect day for a football, this is a day for a hike in the woods. What I mean is we can go to a football game any day, but a hike is something that, well, Indian Springs, you can just imagine how beautiful it is up there at Indian Springs. The Indians and Springs.
0: Well, we just thought that maybe...
3: Oh, thanks very much, fellas, but don't you worry. Your old dad isn't going to let you down. No, sir. A promise is a promise.

0: What silver pattern has had scores of letters written about it? What silver pattern have women all over the country been waiting for? What silver pattern is back once again in a triumphant return to make a thousand dreams come true? The answer? International Sterling Superb Joan of Arc. Yes, Joan of Arc is back once again. The silver pattern you wrote about, waited for, dreamed of. One of the most magnificent patterns ever to come from the hands of the famous International Sterling craftsman. Every detail is finished to perfection, back as well as front. And each piece is crowned with a gleaming classical shell ornament. 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So don't miss it. Tomorrow, see Joan of Arc, the silver pattern you asked for. Created by International Sterling. Ever since Ozzie Nelson was a little boy, his parents taught him courage, determination, and a sense of honor. These are the virtues it takes to keep a promise. When little Oswald was 8 years old, he was courageous.
1: Look at me, Sally. I can eat worms.
0: When he was 12 years old, he was determined.
1: Don't worry, Mom. I'll finish eating this piece of chocolate cake.
0: When he was 16, he had a highly developed sense of honor.
2: Gwendolyn, I must confess, before I met you, I kissed another girl. Ouch!
0: Yes, Ozzie learned early. At 19, he made his first important promise.
3: I promise to pay the Blue Sky Auto Finance Company the sum of $30 a month.
0: And he kept his promise. In fact, the finance company made sure of it. And so the Ozzie Nelson of today has the same grim determination to keep his promise. He's out in the garage now, dusting off his hiking boots. Meanwhile, Harriet has put in her daily call to her mother.
4: Hello?
5: Hello, Mother. It's Harriet.
4: Oh, hello, dear.
5: How are you?
4: Oh, not so good, dear. My feet hurt, and I feel a headache coming on.
5: Have you taken an aspirin?
4: Yes, but my feet still hurt. I went to that modern art exhibit today, and I warn you, dear, don't go.
5: That bad?
4: Dreadful. Simply a collection of three-cornered apples, women with six arms and purple hair. The only thing in a frame that made sense turned out to be the fire hose.
5: Today's the last day's exhibit, isn't it?
4: Yes, thank goodness.
5: Oh, I'm glad you told me. Ozzie promised to take me, but now I won't insist on it.
4: How is Ozzie, dear?
5: Oh, he's fine. He and the boys are going on a hike today.
4: Today? Isn't he going to the football game?
5: No, he seems to prefer the hike.
4: Really? That doesn't sound like Ozzie.
5: Well, frankly, I think he really wants to go to the game. But he's just sticking to his promise. You know, it's silly because the boys want to go to the game, too.
4: Well, dear, if Ozzie wants to go to the game and the boys want to go to the game, why don't they just go to the game and forget about the hike?
5: It sounds simple.
4: It's as simple as ABC.
5: But this is an XYZ family. I guess they'll all go on the hike and be perfectly miserable just so Ozzie can prove he keeps his promises.
4: But you just said he promised to take you to the art exhibit.
5: Yes, but he can't because it's closing today. And last night he promised the boys...
4: Huh?
5: Oh, Mother, I have a wonderful idea. Would you like to hear it?
4: Now, Harriet, if it's some plan to trick Ozzie, I don't want to hear about it.
5: Okay, Mother.
4: You know I never like to interfere in your little family squabbles. So I'd rather you...
5: Okay, Mother, I'll call you again. Goodbye, Mother.
4: Of course, if you insist and you feel that you need my advice, Harriet. Harriet? Operator, operator, we've been disconnected. I know how you can go to the football game today.
6: Oh.
4: I'm not promising, mind you. It's just an idea.
6: Oh, boy, David, Mom's got an idea.
4: Well, don't say it as if it was the first one I ever had.
6: What's your idea, Mom?
4: Well, listen to this. Daddy doesn't want to break his promise to take you hiking. But it just happens that he made a promise to me.
7: Gee, are you stuck, too?
4: No, it's just that... Oh, here he comes, boys. Let me do the talking.
8: Well, come on, fellows. Get on your hiking clothes.
4: Dear, I'm terribly sorry, but I think you've forgotten something.
8: Well, I don't think so. Here's my hatchet, my canteen, my toolkit, my collapsible drinking cup.
4: No, I don't mean anything like that, dear. I mean, you made a promise to me.
8: What's that?
4: Remember, dear, you promised to take me to the modern art exhibit whatever day I wanted to go?
8: I promised that?
4: Yes, don't you remember? One night last week.
8: Well, we'll go sometime next week.
4: Today's the last day.
8: Oh, that's a shame. Well, it'll probably be around another year or two.
4: No, but... dear. Mm-hmm. You promised to take me. A promise is a promise.
8: But, Harriet, I'm taking the boys on a hike.
4: Well, you'll have to postpone the hike. A previous promise eliminates any promise made later. That's the law.
9: That's the law.
8: David, don't hit the table with that walnut cracker. Harriet, the boys are looking forward to this hike, aren't you, fellows?
2: Oh, that's okay, Pop. You go ahead and take Mom to the art exhibit.
1: Yeah, Pop, we don't mind.
4: I'm sorry, dear, but you did promise to take me.
8: I didn't promise, Harriet. I said I'd take you, but that isn't a promise.
1: What is it, Pop?
8: It's, Ricky, your mother and I are talking.
1: You better change your clothes, dear.
8: A fine couple of pals you two turned out to be.
2: Well, gee, Pop, you promised Mom you'd take her. We can't do anything.
8: Well, you didn't have to give up the hike so easily. You'd think you didn't even want to go.
1: Gee, Pop.
8: Why didn't you say something? You're only 8 years old, Ricky. Why didn't you cry?
1: Are you sore at us, Pop?
8: Oh, of course I'm not sore at you. I suppose the art exhibit won't be so bad. Gives a man culture, I guess.
2: You don't mind going, Pop?
8: Oh, no. If it'll make your mother happy, I'm only too glad to take her. It'll probably be very interesting. Well, I'll see you guys later.
1: Where are you going, Pop?
8: Outside to see if I can't find something wrong with the car. Oh, hello, Emmy.
10: Where are you going?
8: I'm just getting the car. We're going downtown.
10: To the football game?
8: No, we're going to the modern art exhibit at Simon's Gallery.
10: The art exhibit? Mm. Oh, I might have known. Those long, tapering fingers,
8: no.
10: Those delicate hands,
8: no.
10: Your white shirt splashed with paint.
8: No, that's just a little ketchup. I had a sandwich.
10: Oh, Mr. Nelson, I'll bet your paintings win every prize.
8: No. I'm only going to the art exhibit to look.
10: To look?
8: Yes, I'm not a painter.
10: You're not a painter?
8: Well, no.
10: Only a student.
8: No.
10: You live in a garret, a tiny cubicle, a niche, a cubbyhole, a dump.
8: Oh, but...
10: Your room is so tiny you have to paint with your hands in your pocket.
8: Oh, I... Where does my model sit?
10: In the next room. You have to peek through the keyhole.
8: What?
10: Feverishly, you work on your portrait day in and day out.
8: No.
10: It means fame. The world will soon recognize your genius.
8: I'm just...
10: And so you paint and paint and paint. It takes form at last. Only a few more days. And that's finished. Your masterpiece is complete. What depth, what beauty. Your very soul is in this painting.
8: Yes.
10: Soon the world will see your path to your garret. And so to the little art shop around the corner, not knowing that someday this painting will be famous, the dealer offers you $5.
8: $5? This is worth $5,000.
10: But you're hungry. You must sell it.
8: I won't.
10: But you must eat.
8: I won't sell it. I'll eat it.
10: Mr. Nelson, what are you talking about?
8: My man, what do you think that cheap dealer offered me? It's... Wait a minute. Emmy Lou, you're all confused. I'm going to the art exhibit just to look at the pictures. But I don't want to go even.
10: Well, then why are you going?
8: Because I promised Mrs. Nelson I'd take her. I'll take her, but I won't like it.
10: Is that being fair to Mrs. Nelson?
8: Well,
10: she wants you to take her to the art gallery, and you're being mean about it. You want yourself. What happened to the kind, gentle, loving Mr. Nelson?
8: He's at the football game.
10: Well, you're cheating if you do something you don't believe in it. Think of your wife, Mr. Nelson. Use the Stanislavski method.
8: What has Stanislavski been thinking of my wife?
10: It's a dramatic technique. You keep repeating something until you believe it. For instance, you say you're a leaf until you actually believe you are a leaf. You can do the same thing with the art exhibit. Keep saying, I want to go to the art exhibit until you want to go.
8: I want to go to the art exhibit. I want to go to the art exhibit.
10: Well?
8: I think I'll try I'm a leaf.
10: You've got to convince yourself for Mrs. Nelson's sake. Keep repeating it. I want to go to the art exhibit.
8: It'll be fun.
10: You can do it, Mr. Nelson. You're strong.
8: Good.
10: You're brave.
8: I'm strong. I'm brave. I want to go to the art exhibit. It'll be fun. You're a liar. No, I'm not. It's fun. I want to go. It'll be fun. No, it won't. Yes, it will. I'm a leaf. I want to go. I want to go to the art exhibit. It'll be fun. I want to go. It'll be fun. The art exhibit. I want to go to the art exhibit. I want to feast my eyes on those beautiful colors. I want to run barefoot through those gorgeous paintings. I want to go to the art exhibit.
4: You want to go?
8: Yes, I want to go to the art exhibit.
4: Why?
8: It'll be fun.
4: Who says so?
8: Stanislavski.
4: Well, what does a football player know about art?
8: I'm all ready for the art exhibit, Harriet.
4: You are?
8: Yes, it'll be fun.
4: You said that. You don't really want to go, do you?
8: But I do.
4: You didn't a few minutes ago.
8: But I've changed since then.
4: The football game today is supposed to be the best of the season.
8: Yeah, I know. It's going to be a grudge game. And I want to go to the art exhibit. I want to go to the art exhibit. I want to go to the art exhibit.
4: Beautiful day, isn't it, dear?
8: Yes, but we'll be better off at the art exhibit indoors. I think it's going to rain.
4: Rain? There isn't a cloud in the sky.
8: Well, they're all hiding behind the mountains waiting for the football game to start.
4: Ozzie, if you'd rather go to the football game, don't be afraid to say so.
8: Oh, you can go to a football game anytime. I want to go to the art exhibit. Harriet, you made the wrong turn there. The art exhibit's to the left. You're going to get into all the traffic going to the stadium.
4: I've decided I want to go to the game instead.
8: But I thought you wanted to go to the art exhibit. This is the last day, and a promise is a promise. Harriet, I won't let you make this sacrifice. I made you a promise, and I'll stick to it.
4: Dear, when the rules of living were drawn up, there was one rule that headed the list, and it supersedes all other rules.
8: Harriet, nothing is more firmly established than the obligation to keep a promise.
4: Oh, yes, it is. A woman's right to change her mind.
8: But I want to go to the art exhibit.
4: You'd better quit while you're still ahead, Stanislavski. I might change my mind again.
8: But what about the boys?
4: They're going to meet us at the stadium. It seems they met Emmy Lou, and she convinced them they ought to hike down there.
8: Harriet, are you sure you honestly want to go to the football game?
4: Oh, definitely, dear. I want to go to the football game. I want to go to the football game.
8: I want to go to the football game.

0: Harriet. We'll be back in just a moment. Hey, that was a happy ending, if there ever was one. But, you know, I sometimes wonder what it would be like if women didn't have that unalterable right to change their minds.
1: You don't believe in it, Mr. Smith?
0: Well...
1: Oh, you think a woman should decide one thing and stick to it, no matter what?
2: Well,
1: Even if she's just about to buy a certain silver pattern, and then discovers at the last minute that International Sterling's Joan of Arc is back again, and buys that instead?
2: Well, hey, did you do that?
1: Uh-huh. And it was the best change of mind I ever had. Golly, it was wonderful to find I could get Joan of Arc again. I've been waiting for it for years now.
0: You and thousands of other women. Joan of Arc is one of the most beloved patterns International Sterling ever created. During the war, when it wasn't being made, the postman brought scores of letters to International Sterling, each one asking for its return. And now, in answer to those requests, Joan of Arc is back, as lovely, as magnificent as ever.
1: Oh, and Mr. Smith, I found out something when I bought my set the other day. I didn't have to pay for it all at once. The international dealer had a special payment plan, specially suited to my own budget.
0: That's right. So you see, right now is the very best time to buy that silver you've been dreaming of. Joan of Arc, solid silver with beauty that lives forever, created by famous International Sterling.
3: Boy, did we have a good time today.
4: It was neat, boy.
5: What happened to you guys? I thought you were going to meet us at the stadium.
3: We went over to Will Thornberry's instead.
5: But I thought Will's father promised to take him to the game.
3: Well, he did, you see, but he fell asleep on the couch and Will didn't want to wake him up. Anyway, by the time the picture was over, it was too late.
5: Picture?
3: Yeah, we were watching a picture on television.
4: It was real neat, boy. Tarzan of the Apes with Elmo Lincoln.

0: again next week to another adventure of Ozzy and Harriet, starring Ozzy Nelson and Harriet Hilliard.
1: And remember, the solid silver with beauty that lives forever is international sterling.
0: Yes, Harriet, the solid silver with beauty that lives forever is international sterling. Appearing in support of Ozzy and Harriet were John Brown, Tommy Bernard, Henry Blair, Janet Waldo, and Maureen Tuttle. Original music was composed and conducted by Billy May. 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So when that doorbell rings, give all you can, won't you? Remember, everybody benefits if everybody gives. This is Warren Smith speaking.
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0: Yes, in several days we'll be celebrating the birthday of Abraham Lincoln, the man who used to split rails. You know, sometimes I think the axe slipped, hit the head of my friend Irma by mistake. You know why I say this? The other night I saw her take a package of ends and paste one on the bottom of a glass. So I said, Irma, what's the idea? And Irma said...
1: 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I say ends up.
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0: My Friend Irma.

0: Jane?
1: Yes?
0: Would you help me figure out the dictation I took at work today?
1: Honey, there are two systems of shorthand, the Pittman and the Gregg. Why'd you have to invent the third, the Irma Peterson system?
0: Oh, gee, please help me, Jane.
1: All right, honey, all right. What's this you've written? Dear sir, as your attorney, I wish to advise you that you must pay X. Regret 12 missing bottles. What's the X for?
0: Expenses.
1: Oh, yeah. It's pretty close. What is regret 12 missing bottles?
0: Well, I don't know shorthand for we lost the case.
1: I think you better take it from here, Irma.
0: All right, Jane. But, gee, sometimes I get so fed up with being a stenographer.
1: Well, honey, that's perfectly normal. Most people would like to change jobs. But you must remember the grass always looks greener in the other fellow's yard.
0: Well, that's silly. I wouldn't give up stenography to become a gardener.
1: I beg your pardon?
0: Oh, Jane, what's the use? There's no escape.
1: Well, there's always marriage. I'm sorry, I forgot. If you marry Al, you'd just be working under a different name. You know, honey, maybe you take the wrong approach to work.
0: It's all the same. I've tried the Fifth Avenue bus, the Sixth Avenue bus.
1: No, honey, that's not what I mean.
0: But, Jane, are you satisfied being a secretary?
1: Well, I happen to know that a working girl's only escape is marriage. So I'm content to work, sit, and wait. And wait. And wait. And wait.
0: If you get tired of waiting, what do, Jane?
1: You pull your hair out, and then you wait, and wait, and wait.
0: Well, Jane, I'm not going to wait. I'm going to quit my job the first chance I get.
1: Now, listen, Cookie.
0: It's
2: only me, Professor Kropotkin.
3: Hello, Jamie and Irma, my two little electric currents. One a live wire. The other with a short circuit.
1: Oh, Professor.
3: Oh, excuse me, Jenny. A little joke I picked up in the electrical store. Girls, I just came down to borrow some smelling salts.
1: Why? Who fainted?
3: Mrs. O'Reilly. I just gave her rent.
0: Gee, that's wonderful, Professor. Did you get a raise?
3: No. I got a better job. I quit the Gypsy Tea Room, and I'm now playing first fiddle at the Bijou Theater.
1: Why, Professor, that's just wonderful.
3: Well, what's so wonderful about it? A broken-down theater, a bunch of hula-hula girls is running around wearing practically nothing, and I'm sitting behind the bass drum, I can't see anything. Only from the expression on the saxophone player's face do I know what's going on.
0: Oh, but in a real theater, it's so glamorous.
3: You call this glamour? In the old country, Kropotkin was considered an artist. I remember as a little boy, people for miles around would come through snow and slush and stand there shivering, waiting.
1: To hear you play?
3: No, my father sold firewood. But even then, I loved music and I kept on. And what's the result? Today, I'm at the Bijou.
0: Oh, gee, Professor, I envy you having a glamorous job while I'm just a stenographer. You know, I'm thinking of changing my job.
1: Professor, Irma refuses to listen to me. Will you give her a little advice?
3: Gladly. Irma, my pigeon, listen to me. Be satisfied. All that glitters is not gold.
0: Yeah, I know that, Professor.
3: How do you know?
0: I had the watch Al gave me appraised.
3: No, darling, listen, what I mean is there's a very old saying, look before you leap.
0: But what has that got to do with it?
3: Nothing. This is a saying for broad jumpers. Goodbye and good luck, girls. I'm on my way to the Bijou.
0: You see, Jane, the professor's changing his job. Why can't I?
1: Oh, honey, the professor happens to be a talented musician. What, besides a secretary, could you be?
0: Well, I could be a model. Al says I have nice legs.
1: Oh, I know you have, honey.
0: I got them from my mother.
1: What?
0: Oh, they're not my mother's legs. They're mine. Mother has her own.
1: I think you better stay just where you are and count your blessings. Come in.
4: Hello, Jane. Hiya, chicken.
0: Oh, hello, Al, honey. Oh, are those new shoes?
4: Yeah, made a restaurant buy them for me. They ruined my old ones.
0: Well, how, Al?
4: Stupid waiter stumbled and dropped soup on them.
1: You couldn't wear the old ones because soup fell on them?
4: Well, sure. It shrank all the newspapers in my soul. How do I look, chicken?
0: Oh, awfully cute, Al.
4: Yeah, feel good, too. Right in the mood to swing that big deal I'm working on.
1: Oh, no, not another deal. What is it this time, Al? Putting stilts on mushrooms and selling them for end tables?
4: Nothing so wild. This one can't miss. Putting Mexican jumping beans in pancake flour so the pancakes will turn over by themselves.
0: Gee, Jane, isn't Al wonderful? I know he's going to come out on top.
1: Well, I better leave before I blow mine. Goodbye, y'all.
4: Super sensitive dame.
0: Oh, gee, Al, I'm so glad you came over. I've been feeling so depressed.
5: Oh, what's depressing you, chicken?
0: Oh, work.
4: Yeah, the word depresses me, too. Something wrong?
0: Oh, I'm so tired of my job. It's so monotonous.
4: Oh, well, chicken, it's just temporary. After we're married, we'll go on our honeymoon. Then when we come back, you can look for something else.
0: Oh, Noel, it's getting on my nerves. Typing for hours and then forgetting to put the paper in the typewriter. Mailing empty envelopes and then having to mail a postcard saying letter will follow. Oh, I'm a nervous wreck. Hello? Who is it? Oh, Professor Kropotkin. Anything wrong? Oh, gee, that's too bad. I certainly will right away. Goodbye.
4: What's up, chicken?
0: Well, the professor broke his bow at rehearsal. He wants me to pick up another bow in his room and bring it backstage at the theater.
4: Oh, well, anything for the professor, chicken. Shall we take a taxi or a trolley? Wait, I'll toss a coin.
0: All right, Al. Where's the coin?
4: Chicken, I think we'll have to walk.
0: Okay, Al, it's only 35 blocks.
4: Okay, chicken, here's the stage entrance.
0: Gee, Al, this is the first time I've ever been backstage. I'm so excited. What a life it must be, and I have to be stuck with an old stenography job.
4: Ah, well, that's life, chicken. Forget it. Now go in and give the professor his bow, and I'll wait out here.
6: Where do you think you're going, sister?
0: Well, I'm looking for Professor Kropotkin. I want to give him his bow.
6: Shh, not so loud. The show is on.
0: It is?
6: Yeah. The great Cardoni, the magician, is doing his act.
0: Oh, boy, do you mind if I watch?
6: No, no. Come on over here and peek out of the wings.
0: Gee, he's not very talented.
6: What are you talking about?
0: He's thrown 15 knives at that girl and he hasn't hit her once.
6: Will you, sister? Now, they're coming off stage. I've got to bring up the house lights.
7: Santo Pitata Cagate, Elevasta Mendicata Petardi, Pauline, how many times must I tell you not to scratch your back on my knives in the middle of the act? They don't look classy.
8: Look, Cardoni, I'm sick and tired of your griping, and I don't like the whole routine.
7: Well, what are you going to do about it?
8: I'll tell you what I'm going to do about it. I'm quitting.
7: You ain't quitting, you're fired. Get out, get out.
6: Hey, Cardoni, what are you going to do for tomorrow night?
7: Who needs her? I, the great Cardoni, I am the actor.
6: Yeah, but who are you going to saw in half tomorrow night?
7: It's not important who I saw in half. Anybody could do it just so long as she thinks fast.
0: Oh, pardon me, but would you give this bow to Professor Kropotkin?
7: Hello, girlie. Who are you with?
0: Oh, I'm not with an act. I'm a stenographer, but I hate it.
7: Well, say, how would you like to be in the show business?
0: Oh, I'd love it. But I don't sing or dance.
7: Oh, you don't have to sing or dance. I just want you to let me saw you in half.
0: Saw me in half? No, thank you.
7: What's wrong?
0: I'd like something more permanent.
7: Listen, girlie, I don't really saw you in half. It's a trick. You get $80 a week on expenses. Think of the glamour. Think of the lights. It ain't every dame can be sawed in half by the great Cardoni.
0: Well, I...
7: Look, why don't you come tomorrow night and see how you like it?
0: All right.
6: Say, you think the kid will be all right?
7: Sure, Sam. I break her in. She'll be great. See you tomorrow at 7, sister.
0: Oh, I'm so excited. Here, will you give this bow to Professor Kropotkin? I want to tell my boyfriend I'm in show business. Oh, Al, Al!
4: What's the matter, chicken?
0: Oh, wonderful things happen.
4: What is it?
0: Al, do you love me?
4: Well, of course I do.
0: Would you still love me if there were two of me?
4: What are you talking about?
0: I'm in show business. Tomorrow I'm going to be sawed in half.
4: What do you mean, chicken?
0: I just got a job with the Great Cardoni.
4: Is this on the level?
0: Yeah, I get $80 a week in expenses.
4: Pretty high level.
0: Do you approve, Al?
4: Approve? Why, certainly I approve. I never wanted you to keep that stenography job working for that lawyer client anyway. From now on, chicken, you're on your own. You're going to work for me. I'm going to be your manager.
0: My manager?
4: Sure, chicken. And believe me, this is only the start. First, they saw you in half. Then, if you show any ability, they throw knives at you. And then, if you really got the stuff, they shoot you out of a cannon. And a star is born.
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1: Well, I don't know what happened last night, but Irma's certainly acting strange this morning. She's standing in front of the mirror making faces. She's laughing. Now she's crying. Now she's singing. Give my regards to Broadway. Bye. Now she's trying to jump over one leg. She didn't make it. Irma, what in the world are you doing?
0: Please, Jane, don't interfere with my career.
1: Career?
0: Yeah, wait till Al gets here. You'll find out. Now, please don't interrupt. To be or not to be, that is the answer.
1: Honey, I've asked you 100 times, what is this all about?
0: Well, I can't tell you, Jane. You'll find out when Al gets here.
1: What's Al got to do with it?
0: Come in.
11: Hello, Jane. Hiya, chicken. Well, Jane, did you hear the news?
1: Just break it to me gently.
11: Jane, Chicken is gone on the stage.
1: Oh, no. The two of you are crazy.
11: Don't you be a skeptic, Jane. I tell you, this girl is a natural. There's no telling where the two of us can go.
1: I got an idea. What is this all about, Irma?
0: Don't talk to me, Jane. Talk to my manager.
1: Manager?
0: Yeah. Al let me sign a contract with him last night.
1: A contract with Al?
0: Yes, Jane, and it's perfectly legal. It's one of those regular contracts that show people have. I get 10% of everything I make.
1: a minute, kids. Let me get this straight. You mean that Irma is really going on the stage?
11: That's right.
1: Well, what about her job?
11: She's quitting it.
0: Yes, Jane, you know how I hate that job.
1: Irma Peterson, you'll do no such thing. Listen, Al, Irma's not going to leave her job until she has one to take its place.
11: She's got another job, I tell you. She's on the stage.
1: Doing what?
0: Oh, you'll see.
1: Well, but Irma, what can you do? Can you sing?
0: No.
1: Can you dance?
0: No.
1: Talk?
0: No.
1: Oh, I know. You're going to balance a ball on the end of your nose. Al, I demand to know what she's going to do.
11: She's going to do bit parts.
0: Yeah, and two bits.
11: Quiet, chicken.
0: Oh, Al, please let me tell her.
11: No, as your manager, I refuse.
1: And as Irma's roommate, I insist on knowing.
11: Now, wait a minute, Jane. Irma is making her debut tonight. If you want to see her, we'll tell you the time and place, but not until we're ready. Now, if you promise not to interrupt, Chicken and me have business to discuss.
1: Oh, by all means, Mr. Ziegfeld.
11: Thank you. Now, first of all, Chicken, Irma Peterson is not a stage name. Gotta have something catchy, glamorous.
0: I always liked Bubbles.
11: No, something with more class. Now, let's see. There was Sarah Bernhardt. Maybe we could switch it around.
1: Yeah, you make it Irma Heartburn. Very descriptive.
11: Never mind the cracks, Jane. Would like to get something continental, Parisian. You got a French dictionary, Chicken?
0: All I have is a bottle of perfume.
11: Oh, let me see it.
0: Here, manager.
11: Yeah. Eau de Cologne. That's kind of classy.
1: Yeah, and no one could say the act smells. Why don't you call yourself hors d'oeuvres?
0: Hors d'oeuvres?
1: Sure, then they couldn't say you're from hunger. Well, I can't be a part of this any longer. I'm going out to meet Richard.
0: Jane, are you coming to my debut?
1: Irma, honey, I don't know what you and your so-called manager are up to, but if you want to make a spectacle of yourself, now don't ask me to have any part of it. Goodbye, kids.
11: Boy, what an envious date.
0: Al, I think we should have told her what I'm doing.
11: No, Chicken, she'd only laugh at you. She wouldn't see that this is just a stepping stone to bigger things.
0: Come in.
12: It's only me again, Professor Kropotkin. Oh, my darling, I hear you got a job at the great Cardoni. He's going to saw you in half.
0: Oh, Professor, I'm so excited. I know it's only the beginning, as Al says, but I think the main thing is just getting started in show business.
12: Well, Irma, if you've got theatrical ambitions, all I can say is good luck to you, my darling, and I hope you killed him at both ends.
11: On behalf of my protege, thanks, Professor. Hey, maybe you can help us. We're trying to find a theatrical name for Irma.
12: Oh, there are millions, Al. But my favorite is Tamara.
11: Tamara? That don't sound bad.
12: Oh, it's got great exploitation possibilities. Can't you just hear them saying, "Ladies and gentlemen, today we bring you Tamara."
11: No, Professor, it ain't got enough sock, you know.
12: Sock? I got it. Take an actor with a lot of punch. Pat O'Brien. Huh? Never take a great dramatic actress. Margaret Sullivan. Have we got it? Margaret O'Brien. Well, it didn't come out right.
11: Yeah, well, look, Chicken, we can find a name later. The main thing is for you to make a big hit tonight.
0: Gee, Al, I'm so nervous.
11: Don't be nervous, honey. Come on, we'll stop for the theater. I'm hitching my wagon to you, Chicken.
0: No, Al, I'm too tired. Let's just take a trolley.
7: Well, Jane, I thought you'd never get here.
1: Well, the traffic was terrible, Richard. Did you get the theater tickets?
7: Oh, that's what I wanted to ask you about. We have a choice of three, the King and I, Top Banana, and Affairs of State. Now, which would you prefer? Well, Jane, what's the matter, honey?
1: Oh, it's ridiculous. It's too silly to talk about, Richard.
7: Oh, I see. Well, what about Irma?
1: Yeah, you guessed it. She's appearing on the stage somewhere tonight. Al wouldn't tell me where.
7: On the stage? Well, does Irma have talent?
1: Talent? Well, all I can tell you about Irma's talent is that I once heard her sing "There's an Awful Lot of Coffee in Brazil." It kept me awake for nights.
7: Well,
11: What in the world is she doing on the stage?
1: I don't know, Richard. That's what frightens me. But yet, you know something? I feel kind of guilty. You know, I've always been near her when she needed me, and I've got a feeling tonight it's going to be double in spades.
11: But, Jane, if you don't know where she's appearing, you can't do anything about it.
1: Well, I could call Professor Kropotkin. He would know. Oh, well, why should I? You think I'm fool enough to waste an evening in some broken-down theater? I'm going to sit by and watch Irma Peterson make a fool out of herself? You think I'd do a thing like that? Why, I'd be out of my mind. Well, here I am, out of my mind. At the Bijou Theater. How can I describe this place? Well, you know, they say that vaudeville is dead. If that's true, this must be the graveyard. Richard and I feel kind of silly, but Richard, bless him, he thinks he's at an opening night, and he insists upon being chivalrous. He has a bouquet of flowers in his hand. In this respect, he's a little different from the rest of the audience. They're all carrying vegetables. I still don't know what Irma's going to do tonight, and the last act is now going on.
13: And now, ladies and gentlemen, the great Cardone.
7: Thank you. Ladies and gentlemen, for my first trick, I will saw this beautiful blonde woman in half.
1: Oh, Mother, it's Irma.
7: Ladies and gentlemen, your attention, please. Many people think that in doing my famous sawing trick, I do not use a real live person. I give you my word, this young lady is not a dummy.
0: Oh, thank you, sir.
7: Shut up. And now, ladies and gentlemen, to saw this lady in half.
1: Well, if I ever become a grandmother, this is one story I must never tell my grandchildren. They'd think their old granny is hitting the bottle. So help me, it's happening right before my unbelieving eyes. Irma is stretched out in a big black box, her head sticking out of one end, her feet out of the other. And now the great Cardone is sawing her. Irma's blowing kisses at the audience with her head. Now she's looking at her feet. She wants to see how the other half lives. Al, good manager that he is standing proudly in the wings with two bathrobes for Irma. One regular length and the other short, just in case trick doesn't work. Probably doesn't want her to catch a cold, you know. But Cardone saws on. Now Irma is giggling. Saw must be tickling her. Cardone is glaring at her. And I have a strange feeling that if she doesn't stop giggling, Cardone's going to forget his artistic integrity and really go to work on her. Now the trick is finished. Irma is in two parts. The great Cardone is standing center stage with the saw poised over his head. He speaks.
7: Ladies and gentlemen, for all practical purposes, this woman is sawed in half. She cannot breathe, she cannot move, she cannot speak.
0: That's right, folks.
1: Well, if that isn't enough to ruin Cardone's act, Irma has stepped out of the box to take a bow. Although I've never seen Cardone's act before, I'm sure this is a new finish tonight because he's completely forgotten the audience and he's chasing Irma around the stage with the saw. Come on, Richard, come on. One Irma Peterson is enough. Two would be a little tough to take. Come on.
11: Yes, here, Jane, we can get through the backstage this way.
6: Hey, just a second, lady.
1: Get out of our way. We're friends of the star. Oh. Irma? Irma Peterson.
0: Oh, hello, Jane.
1: Oh, Irma, how could you do this?
0: Don't yell at me, Jane. I'm so unhappy. I was fired.
1: Well, I didn't think that guy was chasing you with a saw to give you a raise.
0: I know what you're thinking, Jane, but I was so tired of my job, and this looked like such a good way to start, and Al thought
1: that... Irma Peterson, you are going to go home, and you're going to write in your little book, I am going to remain a stenographer 500 times.
0: In shorthand?
1: Yes.
0: Jane, what's the good of that? You know I won't be able to read it back.

0: Irma and Jane will be back in a moment. But first, oh, oh, oh, guard against triple O. And here's amazing news. In a scientific odor test, 8 out of 10 men and women stopped or definitely reduced triple O.
1: Stopped odor of body. Stopped odor of breath. Stopped offending.
0: Executives, secretaries, clerks, even factory workers at 110 degree heat took ENDS chlorophyll tablets. 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
2: Back at her job, I think she's gotten over her stage ambitions, but I haven't gotten over the way she lets Al get her into these things. 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
3: What is it, Jane?
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3: Oh, I was protected. Al took out double indemnity so he could collect from both ends.
2: Well, you can saw it in half, but no matter how you slice it, it's still my friend, Irma.
4: My Friend Irma is a Cy Howard production and is directed by Park Levy, who writes the script as Stanley Adams. Pat Burton is associate producer. Marie Wilson is starred as Irma and Kathy Lewis as Jane. The part of Al was played by John Brown. Hans Conried was heard as Professor Kropotkin and Leif Erickson as Richard. Music was under the direction of Lud Gluskin.
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0: makes you feel really stupid. It's even worse when they say, now as all of you will know. What? I only tuned in because you play the kind of music I like wanking to, and now you made me look like an idiot. Anyway, as some of you will know, the Edinburgh Festival was on a few months ago, where I performed my 6th solo show. I decided to record one of those performances and play some of it on this show. However, it then occurred to me that the vast majority of you haven't seen any of my 5 other Edinburgh shows. So I decided I'd talk you through the shows you've missed.
1: August 1996, and NASA have announced that a primitive form of microscopic life may have existed on Mars approximately 4 billion years ago. Meanwhile, in Scotland, a 25-year-old Adam Bloom performs his first solo show at the Edinburgh Festival. Way back then, he was obsessed with pulling the rug from under his audience's feet.
0: My first sexual experience was when I was about 7 years old. It was more of a tingly urge. It was with one of those pens with a lady in a swimming costume on. And when you turn the pen upside down, the costume disappears. Remember those? Yeah, I shot one of those up my bum.
1: It fooled everyone. They all expected something a little more nostalgic. Okay, August 1997. And in Russia, the existing ruble falls to 6,000 to 1 U.S. dollar. Back in Edinburgh, Bloom takes his rug to the Bureau de Change and exchanges it for a far more observational currency.
0: There's one thing I've learned in my life, and that is there's no definition of an adult, right? We're all adults. Do we feel like adults? I reckon the moment you become an adult is the moment you lose your optimism for life, because we're all born optimists, and slowly through being let down and disappointed in life, we become more and more pessimistic. I mean, when have you ever said to a 5-year-old, Johnny's having a party on Saturday, do you want to go? The kid says, no, I bet it'll take you ages to find him. When we get there, it'll probably be crap. It's not going to happen. There are 2 things in my life that have happened to me that prove that I've grown up, whether I like it or not, they might have happened to you. One of them is, you're running down the street and you fall over, it takes more than 1 second to get back up. Remember when you're 5 years old, he's run along, he's down, he's up again. Like a little weeble, you get a scab there, say the next day, 1 scab moves around your body. If an old lady falls over, a crowd will gather. It's going to make her diary. Wednesday fell over. Thursday, still down. But the confirmation that I'm an adult, and I'm embarrassed to admit this to you, about 3 years ago, I told a little kid off in the street for dropping litter. It was a can of Coke. He just threw it on the floor, and I went, put it up! And I felt my face become my mum's. And he looked up, it was about that big. He went, yeah? Well, if I didn't drop litter, someone would be out of a job. Wouldn't they? Now, I couldn't think of anything to say to that. But you know when you're walking home, you think of the right thing on the way home? What I wished I'd done was picked up a brick and smashed his little face in. Now, don't get me wrong. I'm not condoning violence. Just thinking of the ambulance drivers.
1: As you can see, Bloom got a pretty good rate of exchange. Okay. From rubles to francs now in August 1998 sees the discovery of 5 new pages from Anne Frank's diary. Imagine, if you will, several people crammed together, sweating in a tiny room with no ventilation. And you've got the setting for Bloom's 3rd Edinburgh show. This time, Bloom intoxicates his audience with conceptual comedy.
0: You know those car stereos where you can take the face off, stop people stealing them? Wouldn't it be good if you could do that with girlfriends?
1: Intoxicated, Bloom's audience were quite literally off their faces. Okay, August 1999, and the people of East Timor have voted to become an independent nation. Back in the Northern Hemisphere, Bloom gets the vote of audiences, fellow comedians, and a critic from The Independent when he returns with more of his unique brand of conceptual comedy.
0: Little tip. Next time you're thinking of leaving the house and taking loads of Class A drugs, before you go out, write a suicide note and pop it in your back pocket. That way, if you accidentally die of an overdose, at least your friends won't think you're a lightweight.
1: However, let's not forget, drugs are illegal. August 2001, and Professor Sir Fred Hoyle, the astronomer who coined the term Big Bang, dies aged 86. Back at the festival, Bloom creates an even bigger bang when he gives his audience an unexpected slap round the face.
0: I had an operation on my foot last year, and I couldn't walk for 4 months, but I had a revelation. I reckon God is making sure that when you add up the ups and downs of your lifetime, no one's had more fun than anyone else. It doesn't matter who you are or how long you live for. There's a normal feeling. You fall in love, best feeling in the world. You split up, you pay back in what, a week? Evens out, no more fun than if you hadn't met them. Have a bad foot, 4 months of limping around, a week after the operation, a walk in the park has never felt so good.
1: Don't be fooled by that silence. Bloom knows exactly what he's doing.
0: There are people starving in the world, but then again, they get on telly.
1: Kerpow! That was no slap, that was a bona fide A-knuckle sandwich. Which incidentally left Bloom's audience in a coma for so long he was forced to take a 2-year sabbatical. Which brings us right up to date, August 2004, and Bloom is back with a more anecdotal style.
0: I first started shaving my head a couple years ago. My girlfriend stayed around one night, and we were watching a documentary on how dreams work. And it was fascinating. And the next morning, I woke up really early. And you know when you're wide awake and the person next to you is fast asleep, and you want to get back to sleep, and you can't sleep, it's really frustrating. You feel like taking loads of sleeping pills, then waking them up, right? So just for fun, I went into the bathroom and I got some clippers I used to use years ago and I shaved my head down to a grade one, which is about this, and then I put some shaving foam on and got a razor and I shaved it so it was completely bald, then I put some moisturising cream on it so it was lovely and shiny, and then got back into bed. And about half an hour later, she woke up. You know when someone wakes up, they don't speak, they don't move, you just feel their brain switch on. So I pretended I just woken up and I went, Oh, darling, I just had this really weird dream that I was an Olympic swimmer. Which is quite funny, but a hell of a lot of effort for one gag. But the worst thing is, she didn't even laugh because she didn't look round. So I thought, I've got to get a laugh out of this if it kills me. But it's quite a delicate situation, right? So I went, darling, just had this really weird dream. Yeah, I know, I heard. Darling, look at my head. And I'll tell you something else about me. I'm an uncle, and I love it. My sister's got a little girl called Olivia, and she's 20 months old, and I'm besotted with her. I would die for that child. I would kill for that child. I'd kill myself for her. Top that, Dad. Let me tell you a little story about Olivia. Every night my sister walks Olivia to bed in her little pink pyjamas, and she walks up the stairs of her, and she says, Olivia, do you love Mummy? And she goes, yes. And do you love Daddy? Yes. And I went round there last week, I spent the whole day with my niece. We had the time of our lives, which says more about me than her, because she's only 20 months old. When it came to her bedtime, I got to take my niece to bed for the first time. I'm walking up the stairs with her life in my arms. And I remember what my sister did, so I went, Olivia, do you love Mummy? She went, yes. And do you love Daddy? Yes. And I thought I'd try it with me. So I went, and do you love Uncle Adam? And she went, yes. I melted. And then I thought, yeah, but I better test this. And do you love Adolf Hitler? And she went, yes. And all the love inside me just went, funk. But it all worked out okay in the end, because we got to her bedroom and it's full of pictures of Adolf Hitler. Thank God for that, eh? Right. I want to tell you a little story about why I do what I do. I've been a comedian for 10 years. I left school at 16. I got 2 O-levels. I did the last year of O-levels, which is slightly worrying, by the way, because that means that I'm my biggest fear is I'll be in an old people's home and I'll be 85 and everyone else will be 84 or younger and we'll be discussing qualifications and someone will say, how many GCSEs did you get, ads? And I'll go, no, I did O-levels. And they'll go, ugh, old. Right? But I've actually, the thing is, you see, I'm a comedian and I can't do any other job because I've done other jobs. I've been sacked from all my jobs. I was a croupier. I trained as a roulette dealer and I got sacked before I even got to the end of the course. They said, Adam, I was mucking around during roulette and she went, Adam, stop mucking around, it's not a game. And I went, yes it is, right? Then I was a cocktail barman and a reviewer from the Spectator magazine came in and did a review and I didn't know he was a reviewer. He came up to the bar and he said, excuse me, can I have a Virgin Mary? And I said, my name's not Mary and we're not that sort of place, right? and I got sacked, right? The point is, you see, the only reason I'm doing the only job I can do, because sometimes in my, what I do, saying the wrong thing is saying the right thing. And that's why it works for me. Now, I am socially very awkward, that's the point I'm making. And we always wonder what our purpose is in life. I did a gig about 2.5 years ago in Northampton, and an old school friend drove me to the gig. And I can't drive. I can do the Rubik Cube, but can't drive, right? And he's a bricklayer by profession, as opposed to hobby. Imagine someone spent all day Sunday just building walls. What are you doing? As a kid, I was deprived of Lego, right? And we drove past a house in Northampton that had a big brick wall around it. And he said, I bought that wall 7 years ago. And I was jealous. I was instantly jealous. And I think the reason I was jealous was because it's such a permanent thing. Look at what I do. There's nothing to show for it. You come, you sit down, you laugh, you leave. At best. Wouldn't it be nice if 24 hours later I could walk into this room and see all of you still sitting there laughing? Wouldn't that be lovely? Hey, I can. I've glued your seats, locked the doors, released Mr. Tickle. Bring out the orange gimp, right? Anyway, I did my gig in Northampton, and afterwards a guy came up to me, had a beard and a green T-shirt, and he said, excuse me, I'd like to thank you. My wife had twins 3 days ago. They were born prematurely. They've got a 50% chance of surviving, and I've been awake for 3 nights. I've been by her bed for 3 days. I'm losing my mind. I came to the show because I like comedy, and for the half an hour you were on stage, I completely forgot my problems, and I'd like to thank you. At that moment, I realised I've got a purpose. That makes sense. My job has got some meaning. Anyway, 6 months ago, I went back to the same club. I spent the whole journey there wondering if the guy was going to turn up, because they list who's on in local papers, right? I did my gig, did all new material, just in case he was there, right? And after the gig, a guy walked up to me with a beard and a green T-shirt, and he said, excuse me, do you remember me? And I said, yes. What happened? And he said, they survived. And I said, you wore that top last time. As I said, I'm very awkward socially, right? No, I said, that's wonderful. I said, I spent the whole journey here wondering if you're going to be here. I said, now let me work this out. They must be about 2.5 years old now. He said, well, they would have been. I said, what do you mean? He said, well, they died the other day. We were walking through Northampton and this brick wall fell on them.
1: Okay, moving on to August 2005. Just kidding, folks. You see, it's catching. However, if time travel were possible, I'd sooner go to August, 2017.
0: Mine was one of those pens with a lady in a swimming costume on. Do you remember those?
2: No.
0: And when you turn the pen upside down, the costume disappears.
2: What's a pen?
1: You have been listening to The Problem with Adam Bloom, written by and starring Adam Bloom, with Alistair McGowan. The show was produced by Miss Victoria Lloyd.

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0: Uncle Mort's North Country by Peter Tinniswood.
1: It was the second day of Carter Brandon's week off work. The wind was blowing hard. It blew back the ears of cocker spaniels in public parks. It furrowed the brows of shifty canals. Carter Brandon decided to take his Uncle Mort to Liverpool in his old Ford Zodiac with the sad headlamps.
2: But I don't want to go to Liverpool, Carter.
3: Why not?
2: Because it's a right closet of a place, Liverpool.
3: Why?
2: On the grounds of its native inhabitants. I can't abide them, Carter.
3: Why?
2: Well, it's all that incessant talking they do. All that relentless cracking of funny jokes. All that smiling and laughing. All that unrelieved cheerfulness in the face of adversity. It's an affront to the North.
3: Why?
2: Well, because it gives us a bad name.
3: Why?
2: Because it's totally alien to the true nature and traditions of the North. In the North, Carter, we are indigenous as nature intended. Congenitally hostile to strangers, unfriendly, malicious, mean-minded, and totally opposed to self-supporting trousers.
3: You're talking empty. And I'm going to Liverpool regardless.
2: I see. You're that side out this morning. I'd best come with you, then.
3: Why?
2: To make sure you don't succumb to catarrh and terminal cheerfulness.
1: They put on their overcoats and mufflers and stepped outside. The car scowled at them. The pink blizzard of cherry blossoms swirled about them as they pulled away from the curb. Rooks were flung in black tatters above their nests. The gale grew stronger as they climbed out of the valley and headed westwards towards the high pass, with its angry reservoirs and its cold-shouldered crags.
2: Do you like Manuel and his music of the mountains, Carter?
4: Yes.
2: You would. You're that side out this morning.
1: They turned a pinched corner and they saw a sign pointing to their left. It said, to the museum.
2: Now, young Carter, let's go there instead.
4: A museum? What do you want to go to a museum for?
2: Because I feel like a good kip.
4: What?
2: Listen to me, Carter. When you get to my time of life, there's only two places where a man can be assured of a good kip in peace and quiet with no disturbance.
4: And where's that?
2: A museum or a swimming gala, Great Britain versus the Netherlands.
4: All right, then, please yourself. We'll go to the museum. I suppose Liverpool will still be with us this time next year.
2: Certainly. That's what makes life so bloody unbearable to a man of discernment.
1: Carter Brandon followed the direction of the signpost. He drove down a narrow lane overhung with horse chestnut and beech and came to a cluster of low buildings with three tall chimneys and a mill race rushing beneath a somber and silent tethered water wheel. There was a small cobbled yard enclosed by a low chain fence. Parked on it, wheelless and a-squat on a wooden railway sleeper, was a steam lorry, with the iron doors of its cab creaking back and forth in the gale. A large sign above the arch of the main entrance proclaimed, "The Winston Place Museum of Living Northern Life."
2: Winston Place. He's the only first-class cricket umpire I know retired premature because he couldn't bear to give people out. I reckon God's rather like that.
1: They got out of the car. The wind snapped at the coattails. Uncle Mort climbed carefully over the low chain fence and patted the cab of the steam lorry affectionately.
2: I like steam lorries, me. I once saw one run over a policeman in Halifax.
4: Well, there's not much else to do in Halifax, is there?
1: Uncle Mort was just about to climb into the cab of the steam lorry when a voice bellowed,
5: "Get your mitts off, lad! Can't you see this place is closed, you bastards?"
1: A small man hurtled across the courtyard. He was bald and elderly. He had a limp and his face was scarlet with rage and rum.
5: "Look, I'm warning you, if you don't vacate these premises immediately, I'll..." "Good God, Mort, it's you!"
2: "And it's you, too! Harry Hardcastle. What are you doing here?"
5: "I'm a caretaker. Nobody else would do it, so they forced it on me."
2: "Well, you can't get better credentials for an important job than that, can you, Harry? Look at the Duchess of York."
1: Uncle Mort introduced his nephew to his old friend.
5: "My condolences."
4: "Thank you very much."
5: "Well then, Mort, what brings you here?"
2: "We've come for a kip."
5: "Well, that's all right then. I thought you'd come for a frivolous purpose."
1: He led them across the courtyard and into the building. They stepped into a kitchen. There were damp patches on the wall and strips of flypaper hanging from the gas mantle. There was a brownstone sink a single cold tap, and a warped, slimy wooden draining board. There was a lopsided dresser, a meat safe, and two scuffed leather armchairs in front of a black-leaded range.
2: Well, this'll do, champion, Harry. I'll have me kip here.
6: You can't.
2: Why not?
6: It's one of the exhibits. This is a full-scale, genuine reproduction of a typical northern working-class kitchen. We had it made special out of fiberglass in Basingstoke.
2: Isn't that just typical of museums, Carter? All you get is bloody exhibits.
3: Aye. They don't show no consideration for the disinterested, do they?
6: Correct. Come on. I'll show you around a bit more.
1: He led them down a long, gloomy corridor lined by glass-topped cabinets. They looked inside them. In one, there was a collection of vintage back collar studs. In another was a selection of stirrup pump adapters. And in another was a collection of early northern bulldog clips.
2: Very redolent, Carter.
3: Smashing.
6: Oh, we've got better than that, lads. Follow me.
1: He led them past a cabinet containing a comprehensive collection of parrot's toenails from the South Yorkshire coalfield. He led them into a large, airy hall with two glass fanlights and silent background music. And there, in the centre of the floor, was an exhibit that made their eyes water with ecstasy and their veins pulse with excitement. Yes, it was a quarter-scale model of the pavilion at Bramall Lane, Sheffield.
2: By God, Harry, that's a sight for sore eyes. The memories it brings back. Miller and Lindwall in full flood. Lennox knocking the stuffing out of them bastards from Lancashire. Brian Close using the visitors' urinals. Aye, many's the good kip I've had in there.
6: So have I, Mort. Come on, then. I'll show you the piece of resistance.
1: He directed them up a steep, narrow staircase. With a smile of triumph, he flung open the door and said,
6: "Now then, Mort, what do you think to that?"
1: Uncle Mort looked round the room with long, slow satisfaction. He took off his cap and scratched his pate. He said,
2: "The ultimate, Harry. The ultimate. This is what I call the true heart of the North. Look at it. Mucky, gungy, untidy, smelly, and furnished in the most rampant bad taste known to man or beast. This, Harry, is without shadow of a doubt the best exhibit in the whole of the museum."
6: "This isn't an exhibit, you great pillock. This is my flat."
2: "My congratulations, Harry. There's only one thing missing, though."
6: "What's that?"
2: "A wax effigy of Stainless Stephen."
6: "Oh, thank you. I'll bear that in mind next time I talk to Nosmo King. All right, then. You're very welcome to stop here and be miserable in comfort. I've got some work to do. Dusting the poles on the collection of Mexborough trackless trolley buses."
3: "I hope you'll be very happy."
6: "I will, provided I don't have to go via Rotherham bus station."
1: Before he left the room, Harry Hardcastle rooted through a pile of vintage elastic knee bandages from the trophy room of the Hunslet Rugby League Football Club and extracted a large, leather-bound book.
6: "You can read through this to pass the time, if you like."
3: "What is it?"
6: "It's some diaries we've just acquired. They're going to be part of our literary section."
2: "Oh, you've got a literary section on literature, have you?"
6: "Well, of course we have. We've got some of the choicest literary gems in writing ever wrote in the whole of the North here. We've got the earliest known autobiography of Geoffrey Boycott, and we're almost certain he wrote it himself."
3: "Smashing."
6: "I wish you wouldn't use that word, lad. Smashing. Sounds like a set of ill-fitting dentures. Everything sounds like that to me these days, even the Lord's Prayer. Right then, I'll leave you lads to it. Help yourselves to a tin of sardines, if you can find the blow lamp."
1: He left, and Uncle Mort knocked a pile of defaced Arthur Mee's children's newspapers off a swollen-bellied armchair and settled himself down to read the book. It was entitled The Diaries of a Dark Satanic Writer by Anon. It was written in green ballpoint pen and started thus.
2: "April the 23rd, 1965. Another rejection slip. My 21st. Maybe I should give a party. What am I doing wrong? Why aren't I a famous northern writer like Stan Barstow and the Yorkshire Post? I've got an O-level in woodwork, and everyone says I'm the spitting image of Margaret Drabble. Maybe I should use double spacing on my typewriter.
1: Carter Brandon curled himself up in the zinc bath in front of the toothless fireplace, and Uncle Mort read on.
2: April the 23rd, 1969. Another rejection slip. My 427th. I think I'm beginning to look like Michael Holroyd. And that reminds me, I must get on with my definitive biography of Phil Drabble.
1: Carter Brandon closed his eyes, sighed deeply, and his kneecaps clanked contentedly against the sides of the zinc bath. Uncle Mort lit up his bent stem pipe and continued to read.
2: April the 23rd, 1974. Another rejection slip. My 428th. I think I should leave home and go and live in a garret. They can be quite nice, can garrets, provided you furnish them nicely and keep them warm and have enough food to eat. I wonder if David's story has got big ears.
1: Carter Brandon began to twitch in his sleep and snore softly. A spider crawled up a pile of Daily Dispatch newspapers. Uncle Mort read on.
2: April the 23rd, 1980. Another rejection slip. 1,000 up. Maybe I should enroll in the Brad Ashton School for Aspiring Writers. I believe it did wonders for E.M. Forster.
1: The green ballpoint entries in the diaries turned to red.
2: April the 23rd, 1984. Another rejection slip. My 2,458th. My green ballpoint pen has run out. I think it's done very well considering. If only I could win the Booker Prize, I'm sure it would give me enormous encouragement. I could have been any famous writer in the whole of the North, if only I'd not been me.
1: Carter Brandon stirred in his sleep and grunted. Uncle Mort came to the last entry in the diary. As he began to read it, he sat upright in his chair and the peak of his cloth cap began to throb with excitement.
2: Hey, April the 23rd, 1986. Success at last! A letter of acceptance. Tomorrow I start work as second assistant on the bacon counter at the co-op grocery.
1: Uncle Mort snapped the book shut. He stood up and idly kicked Carter Brandon in the ribs with the toe of his right boot.
4: Oh, what's to do? What's up?
2: Time to go home, lad.
4: Oh, right.
1: They bade their farewells to Harry Hardcastle. He gave them half a polony sandwich to see them on their way. The gale had blown itself out. The skies were clear. Uncle Mort sighed and said,
2: "Yeah, I'll tell you something, Carter."
4: "What's that?"
2: "I reckon I could be the new Barbara Cartland."
4: "So what's stopping you?"
2: "My fountain pen's run out."
1: For supper, they had meat and potato pie, pickled walnuts, beetroot in vinegar, cucumber chutney, crumpets, sago pudding with plum jam, Cheshire cheese with cream crackers, and four bottles of stout. Uncle Mort unbuckled his braces, wafted himself with his cap, sighed and said,
2: "Carter, I've just been wondering."
4: "What?"
2: "I've been wondering what Virginia Woolf would have been like on the bacon slicer at the co-op grocery."
4: "Rubbish."
2: "Aye, lad, aye. That's the whole trouble with lady novelists, isn't it?"
0: That was Dark Satanic Writer. Stephen Thorne played Uncle Mort. Peter Skellen played Carter Brandon. Harry Hardcastle was played by Norman Bird. And the narrator was Christian Robska. Uncle Mort's North Country is written by Peter Tinniswood and produced by Pete Atkin.
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0: When I grow up, the job I want to be is a tramp. I think a tramp would be a good job because you don't not have to work forever. Also, people give you money and you can drink booze, which Daddy said can't be bad. That's why I want to be a tramp.
1: A tramp? I remember now. I really wanted to be a tramp. I can't say Mum and Dad would have approved. I mean, what with me going to college and that. Still, I must admit, sometimes when I look at the stuff we're supposed to knuckle down and study, I mean, I don't think I really do knuckling down. You know, I can see the appeal of being, well, you know, being anything, apart from a shares analyst. And that's how I began. 20 years ago, I was like you, full of ideals and plans. But we all grow up. Sooner or later, we make compromises. We do things that our younger selves might disapprove of. Some call it insider trading. I call it pragmatism. And so, as I stand here now, I say this. I am proud to be a merchant banker. I bloody was. Oi, here's a quid, mate. I haven't eaten for 2 days. Yeah, and you, mate. Yeah, I'm not a tramp. I am a tramp.
2: Day 1, Thursday. Finding myself alone on this desert island, I have attempted to live some sort of life. With coconuts for sustenance and a company of parrots in the trees, I shall hope and pray for survival. Day 2, Friday. I am not alone. Today I found a footprint on the beach and following it was led to the man I shall come to think of as a friend and companion in our shared struggle. Although we do not speak each other's languages, he seems friendly enough and I'm sure we shall be great friends. Day 3. Less sure of my new companion. Today, after I made us a hearty breakfast of fruit and coconuts, he just left the remains on the floor and made no attempt to tidy anything up or rinse it in the stream. I also seem to be building most of the wooden hut we'd planned together. And who is it who goes into the frightening forest and shoots rabbits? Not Mr. New Companion, that's for sure. Day 4. This is getting ridiculous. I had to fashion a crude fan and fan the bastard today while he lay on his backside reading Moll Flanders. And guess whose turn it is to make the dinner? Again! Day 5. Knackered for making a secret raft. Day 6. I have completed my raft. I waited until my companion was asleep, sleeping off 3 bottles of palm wine brewed by guess who, and dragged the raft to the shore's edge. Then I hauled that drunken sot Crusoe onto it and pushed it out to sea. With a good tide, he should be 200 miles away before he wakes up. Meanwhile, I'm going to have a nice glass of coconut beer, make myself a 3-course dinner, have a pint or two of palm wine, and bollocks to the dishes.
3: In those days before the war, it was still quite unusual in rural areas to see a motor car. Carriages and coaches were still quite common, and when returning home from town, Father would often ride to the gates in the station porter's dog cart, a privilege tantalizingly kept from my brothers and I. But came the day when we acquired our first motor car, complete with its very own chauffeur, a tall, uniformed young man called William, with whom, very soon after his arrival, I had it off.
4: Where am I? Round, transparent, bowl. Water? I like water, I think. Bubbles. Good. Ooh, little archway. Nice. Diver. Oh, plastic diver. So, this must be a goldfish bowl. And judging by these scales, I'm a... Now, where am I? Round, transparent, bowl.
5: Well, I can understand why Alan Kirby's upset. This is the incident in the first half. Matthew Upshon slides in on Pedersen. He claims he's got the ball, but Alan Wiley is quick to produce this yellow card. Now, 20 minutes later, we see Solano up on the right flank. Christopher Samba comes in, attacks him with an angle grinder in the small of his back. There's no place for that on a football pitch, I'm sorry. And finally hits him over the head with something that looks like a wrought iron doorstep or a boot scraper. You see that absolutely no attempt to play the ball here at all. You just cannot condone that. And the referee only gives a free kick.
2: One of the things that the Radiophonic Workshop was best known for, before the powers that be closed us down, was the way that we really used sound creatively. We weren't beholden to some commercial taskmaster. We had a real freedom to experiment, and we certainly took advantage of that. For example, I remember back in 1964, I had been asked to provide a short piece of music for a historical drama, The Forsyte Saga. And after a bit of thought and a chat with the lads, I decided to make it something like an oboe theme, almost classical. And so what I did was I took a simple piano figure, something like this. So we took that piano, slowed it down, looped it through a ring modulator, re-looped it to give it more of a dry sound, and as you can hear now, it sounded... almost exactly quite like an oboe. I suppose, yes, we could have used an actual oboe. It would have been cheaper and taken less time, and it would have sounded exactly like an oboe. We could have done, yes, but that's exactly the kind of attitude that got us closed down in the first place.
6: Now, with the time approaching 5 p.m, it's time for the British Clichés in Hollywood Films forecast. Houses of Parliament, Big Ben, Tower Bridge, Cyclonic 3 or 4. Good Heavens, Fair Play, Rotten Luck, Westerly 5 to 7. Butler, Aged Gloves, White, John Gielgud, Denham Elliott, Hugh Grant, Mild. Union Jack, Ringo, Minnie, Kilt, Becoming Blimey later.
7: Hello, Fast and Furious. My name's Jackie. I'm calling in response to your ad. How wonderful. You have so many unusual interests. I won't tell a lie. Some of them aren't things I got much personal experience of, but I do like leather. Although mostly on furniture and Bibles, not where you like it. You must have a very high pain threshold, and that's something I admire in a man. What can I tell you? I'm a young 36. I've never been to a dogfight myself, but I've no particular affection for the animal, and since Mother died, I'm more and more open-minded. I have seen my next-door neighbour's colleague give short shrift to Number 9's Labrador pup, and I can see how you will get a taste for it. Give me a call back on this number. Talk soon. Bye.
4: Oh, a little archway. Plastic diver. Okay, good. Right, this is a goldfish bowl. And I am a goldfish. Yes, I remember. Oh, bollocks, I've forgotten. So, where am I?
5: Here's another one from early in the second half. This time it's Young. He looks up, he's shaping here to take a cross, but instead of closing down the space, Rosenthal takes out a picnic basket and a rug, prepares what I suppose you call a sort of antipasto-style buffet lunch, and begins to work on his musical about the life of Pol Pot. And Villa really should have scored from there.
8: You join me now at Westminster Cathedral, Shredraw. We're a big old church anyway in London here on the occasion of the wedding of Prince. And here we are literally on the steps. On the... Down at the bottom of the steps here of this fine old... And here they come. The heir to it and his lovely bride. His brides. Well, all 23 of them in the costume of the Band of the Coltrane Guards. And no, ladies and gentlemen, it is the Band of the Coltrane... Well, here they are playing a beautiful air, the wedding march from four weddings and a march. Oh, it's gone dark. What catastrophe has overcome this most joyous... Oh, darkness overwhelms a terrified Damnation. Oh, thank you. I'm terribly sorry. My hat slipped. That's better. Now, here, there come through a couple of royals and the bride. Beside her, some old man. Perhaps her father. Perhaps not. And at the altar, the bride's mother, looking resplendent in a blue dress and a mitre, and oh, it's the Archbishop of Canterbury, not her mother at all. I wonder if we just have time for a few words from His Reverence before the sombre occasion kicks off. Let me draw. Excuse me, I've got a gun. I mean, I've got a pass. Excuse me, I've got a gun as well, as a matter of fact. Excuse me.
9: Think, this is a bowl. I've seen it before. Of course I'm a goldfish. I live in it. Yeah! I remember! Gills are for breathing. I like ants' eggs. 2 + 2 = 4. Paris is the capital of France. I wonder how I know that. Who cares? I remember everything. I am goldfish. Hear me roar.
5: And if we look at the third goal, we see why Man City have been doing so well from set pieces recently. Petrov's just been fouled outside the box. Watch Alano as he steps up. And here's the secret weapon. It's a massive gun camouflaged with grass, which fires the ball straight into the net at over 300 miles an hour. You can see it here on the screen, 300 miles an hour. It's brilliant. We see it again at normal speed. Bang. And you really can't blame the referee for missing that.
10: But why have you called us into the library, Monsieur Poirot? Demanded Dawkins, his fat face flushed with indignation. Because, said Poirot, I know who killed Lady Marshbank. A gasp ran around the room. In the name of God, Poirot, said Roddy Portland Hefton, tell us who it was. It is very simple, said Poirot. The killer is... Who is the bloody killer? Right, Agatha, don't panic. Let's have a think now. I know. The butler. Oh, it's always the butler. The maid, oh bugger, she's dead. Millie Flappington, she was in the Bahamas at the time. Oh, cock! Who else is there? Dawkins? No, he's common. Hang on. Huh. The killer, said Poirot, is Captain Hastings. You two-faced Belgian bastard, swore Hastings as the police burst in. I'll get you for this, you fat walloon ponce. That's better. Right. While we're rolling, let's kill Miss Marple.
11: One was devised and written by David Quantick, with Dan Mayer and Katie Davies. It was performed by Johnny Dawkes, Deborah Norton, Katie Davies, Dan Antipolsky, Graham Garden, David Quantick, Andrew Crawford, and Gavin Peacock. It was produced by Julian Mayers and was a random production for BBC Radio 4.
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3: Thank you, ladies and gentlemen, and welcome to the Comedy Writers Show. 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
4: I write for Bob Hope. My name is Roger Price, and I'm 29 years old.
5: I write for Bing Crosby. My name is Snag Waris, and I'm 35.
6: I write for Eddie Cantor. My name is Sidney Fields, and I'm 26.
7: I write for Abbott and Costello. My name is Leonard Stern. And if Sidney is 26, I haven't been born yet.
3: Well, as you've just heard, our panel tonight consists of three writers and the biggest incubator baby you have ever seen. Tonight's outline for a comedy show was suggested by actress Maureen O'Hara. Now, as you know, each week some well-known personality sends us an outline which serves as a basis for creating a comedy script on the air. Reed Browning, will you please read Maureen O'Hara's suggestion?
2: Well, Ben, Miss O'Hara writes, quote, "I'd like to see you write a Bob Hope program. For the opening monologue, you could use a topical subject like the political conventions, and then do a spot with Jerry Colonna, and for a guest star, Hope's sidekick, Bing Crosby. And for a sketch, Bob and Bing might satirize Hope's newest movie, Paleface."
3: Well, gentlemen, there's our challenge for tonight. Now, remember, we have less than 30 minutes to complete a comedy script on the air. We're fortunate in having Mr. Waris of the Cosby Show and Mr. Price of the Hope program on our panel tonight. Before we begin, would you gentlemen like to offer any suggestions, Mr. Waris?
5: Well, as long as this is a Hope and Crosby program, I think we're very lucky on account of both of these men can both do straight lines and both of them can deliver laugh lines. And as long as both of them are really so adept at this kind of stuff, I believe we should give all the laugh lines to that ever-loving Bing Crosby.
3: Oh. Well, you have just heard from the Bob Hope writer. We won't go into that now. Let's begin first with the Bob Hope monologue, which generally precedes his show. That would be the political convention, let us say, in Philadelphia. Mr. Fields?
6: Well, Hope would start off with one of those. This is Bob reporting from the political Democratic convention in Philadelphia, Hope. I won't say that Philadelphia is crowded because of the convention. I won't say Philadelphia is crowded. All I know is that I danced three dances with my date in a long black gown before I found out it was the Supreme Court justice.
3: Well, that's a good start. Mr. Stern?
8: Sidney, throw me a thought. Speaking about Philadelphia being crowded, Hope could say, I had difficulty getting a hotel room. I couldn't get a hotel room. Finally, I went up to one clerk in desperation. I said, do I register with you? And the clerk said, you're cute, but you're not my type.
3: All right, Mr. Waris?
5: Well, to follow Lenny Stern's gag and also to follow continuity, Hope can say, one hotel clerk finally said to me, look, I think I can give you a room, but you'll have to make your own bed. And I said, well, I know you're short of help. I won't mind making my own bed. And the clerk said, good. Here's a hammer and nails. Get busy.
3: Well, now, we're really going along with this monologue. Mr. Price?
4: Mr. Hope could say, the government is very economical now. At the convention, they just had a big party, and they had 27 bottles of champagne left over. And they're really economical. Just so they wouldn't waste the champagne, the president called up the Brooklyn Navy Yard and had them build 27 new battleships.
5: Well, at the convention, Hope could say one fella got up to make a speech and everybody left the auditorium except this one little fella down front. And the speaker got very indignant. He said, "How do you like that? Everybody left except you. I want to thank you, and I think you're a gentleman." And the little guy said, "What kind of gentleman? I'm the next speaker."
9: Mr. Price.
4: Because a reporter could be interviewing one of the congressmen, and the reporter says to the congressman, he says, how do you stand on foreign aid? And the congressman says, and he says, how do you feel about the single tax? And the congressman says, And he says, well, what do you think about the Taft-Hartley bill? And the congressman says, And the reporter says, well, thanks for the interview. And the guy says, okay, but don't quote me.
3: Very good. Any, Mr. Field?
10: Well, this sounds like sort of a screwy kind of a thing. The guy says, Hope says, that they had trouble finding rooms for the delegates from the various states, you know, because they had to divide one suite in the hotel among the different states, you know, and they gave it out according to the size of the states. For instance, like Texas was the biggest state, so they gave Texas the living room, and then California was the next biggest state, so they gave California the dining room, and the next biggest state was Illinois, and they gave Illinois the bedroom. And then Rhode Island.

0: Oh, I'm afraid. I'm afraid. I'm afraid we'll have to... Mr. Fields is now lying on the floor. I'm afraid... We'll have to pass him by for a minute until he recovers. Mr. Ware, do you want to go?
1: I'll try. Hope can say one delegate buttonholed me and said, listen, I have a great idea how my candidate can get more votes. And I said to him, well, how? And he said, well, I'll put my candidate in an airplane. The airplane will go up to about 20,000 feet. And from 20,000 feet, my candidate will jump out of the airplane over the city without a parachute. I said, my goodness, how will that get him more votes? And the delegate said, sympathy.
2: Well, according to writing conventions, I think you've handled the subject of political conventions very well. Now, let's get to the second part of our show and introduce Jerry Colonna into the script. Professor Colonna's type of humor is represented by a certain wild zaniness. Mr. Price, this seems to be right down your alley. Have you any ideas there?
3: An alley's sort of a dead end. Well, the first thing... Ben, on the Hope Show, when Mr. Colonna and Jerry comes in, it almost always opens with a phone call. You know, the professor's out, somebody phones in, and you have a formula joke, something goes something like this. Phone rings, and Bob answers, and he says, hello, and a voice says, hello, Hope, this is Colonna. And Hope says, Colonna, where are you calling from? And he says, the corner drugstore. And Hope says, why are you talking so loud? And Colonna says, store isn't open yet.
2: Good, typical Colonna joke. Nagler?
1: It might also be a phone call where the same thing, you know, the phone rings and Hope answers it, and then you hear Colonna's voice say, hello, Hope, and Hope says, Professor Colonna, where are you? And Colonna says, why, I'm out in the middle of the ocean in a rowboat with 700 people. And Hope says, Professor Colonna, he says, that's ridiculous. 700 people cannot fit into a rowboat. Then there's that little pause, and you hear Colonna's voice say, sorry, some of you fellas will have to get off.
2: Do you think you're sufficiently recovered, Sidney?
4: Well, I was thinking, as long as they're on the phone, it might be a cute thing for Hope to say, Colonna, where are you? And Colonna says, I'm swimming in the pool at the YWCA. And Hope says, the YWCA, that's for women. How can you be swimming there in that pool? And Colonna says, I don't ask questions, I just have fun.
3: You've gone with that from the farm angle. I think this would be a typical Professor Colonna thing. Hope says, Professor, you know nothing about farming. And Colonna says, oh, yes, I do, Hope. In fact, I've just crossed a watermelon with goldenrod. And Hope says, you crossed watermelon with goldenrod? He says, what did you get? And Colonna says, a watermelon that when you slice it, it sneezes out the seeds.
1: That's the kind of a joke you can go on with. He says, I'm crossing cabbages with razor blades. I grow coleslaw.
2: Very good. Very good. Mr. Ware?
1: Or he says, I just crossed a raccoon with a kangaroo and a monkey. And now I've got the only fur coat with pockets that can hang itself in the closet.
2: Mr. Stern?
5: Oh, Snags, crossing the animals gave me a thought. He says, I'm crossing a chicken with a racehorse. Now I've got the only horse that lays its own odds.
2: Gentlemen, I think we've done a pretty good job in establishing the zany character of Mr. Colonna. In fact, I believe we've done pretty well in establishing some zany characters on our own panel. And now a word from our...
3: Ben?
2: Mr. Price?
3: Ben, before Reed, the announcer, goes on, this would be a good spot to do one of those facetious commercials we've been doing. You know?
2: A prestigious commercial? Do you have anything in mind?
3: No, but I think it's a good spot.
2: Mr. Ware?
1: Say, how about this for a silly commercial? The announcer says, ladies, try Fuzz, the only soap in the world that cleans does.

0: Well, Mr. Price, it looks like you started something, yes. Mr. Fields.
1: That's one of those things you can have fun with. This is Fuzz is the only soap in the market that is not guaranteed, mind you, not guaranteed to give you the schoolgirl complexion. It isn't even guaranteed to make your skin smoother. It's not even guaranteed to float. Its sole purpose is to keep you company in the bathtub.
0: Well, do you want to take that any further, Mr. Warren?
2: I was thinking perhaps we could do something with the mail-in angle, where the announcer says, remove the wrapper, write your telephone number on it, and mail it in to us. You see, this is a new type of quiz program. When we get the wrapper, we phone you. And if you're home, you send us $900.
0: Very good. Mr. Price?
3: And you can say, so remember, fuzz spelled backwards is dust. It doesn't mean much, but remember, when you go to your butcher, say zuff, zuff, and he'll throw you a bone.
0: This is an excellent commercial. Mr. Stern?
4: Oh, picking up Snag's idea of the contest, the announcer could say, remember, all entries postmarked after midnight November 30th will be postmarked December 1st.
0: Well, I guess that washes up the soap commercial. Now, before we try to create the jokes for the second part of our show, here is a word from our announcer, Reed Browning.
5: Everyone likes a bargain. 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And now back to the Comedy Writers Show, where the writers for Bob Hope, Bing Crosby, Abbott and Costello, and Eddie Cantor are creating a comedy script based on an outline suggested by actress Maureen O'Hara.
0: Thank you, Reed. One of the greatest facets of American radio humor is the insult routine. And two of the greatest exponents of this type of humor are Bing Crosby and Bob Hope. Now, although Bing and Bob are the best of friends, they have created a form of comedy that will be around for a long time. And according to Miss O'Hara's outline for the Bob Hope script, the guest star should be Bing Crosby. Now, it seems this is a great opportunity to open up a routine like that. So have you any ideas there? Mr. Ware?
2: Well, I think this should be very, very easy on account of it's Hope and Crosby. All we've got to do is write down, "Hello, Bob," and "Hello, Bing." And from that point on, those two guys will ad-lib the rest of the show themselves.
0: You mean you'd like to go now?
2: I could dress up a bit.
3: Snag, I don't know how you write the Crosby show, but on the Hope show, we use jokes.
2: Is that the new way?
0: Mr. Fiam.
1: Well, if they're talking about pictures, Hope can say he wants to find out what makes Crosby such a great screen lover. You know, Crosby is very, very, very much loved on and off the screen. So he says, Bing, how do you go about selecting a leading lady? So Bing says, well, I'm very careful. When I select a leading lady, I examine them very carefully. I look at them for poise, for intelligence, for charm, and for all the cultural things. He says, what do you look at in a girl? And Hope says, the same thing you do, Bing, only I don't lie about it.
0: Fine, Mr. Fields. Mr. Stern?
6: Bob could say to Crosby, he says, Bing, you dress so sloppy. He says, look how sloppy you... You dress as sloppy as Sidney Fields. And Crosby would say, who's Sidney Fields? And Hope would be amazed and say, don't you listen to the Comedy Writers Show? No joke, but a plug.
0: Well, of course, we're very grateful to Bob Hope for that plug.
2: Yeah. Hope gives the plug, and Crosby runs the plugs in the races.
0: Mr. Warris, you seem to be hot or disturbed or something?
2: No, I just feel a little bit strange trying to think up jokes in front of a microphone.
0: Oh, I see. Well,
2: I mean, normally when I work, I like to pace up and down, and I make notes on little pieces of paper. Here you've got me trapped at a table. I feel strange.
0: Well, unfortunately, we have to do it that way. Mr. Stern, did you...
6: I was going to say that Snag is right. You know, all writers have idiosyncrasies and write in different ways. I know at home I write in the kitchen. I like to be near food. I'm always...
0: Well, I know that might be... Is your kitchen large enough?

0: to accommodate our audience? We'll all come over sometime.
1: Yes, I have an idiosyncrasy. I can't write unless I'm lying on my back with my feet up against the wall. Fact, I write like that.
0: Mr. Fry?
2: I'd just like to say, Ben, that I think I must be a freak. I write sitting at a table with a typewriter.
3: Mr. Stern, I just have this thought. If it's Hope and Crosby, they could talk about horse races, which is naturally something that Crosby is interested in. And Hope could say that Crosby, even Crosby's kids are racing fans. The youngest one apologized for coming in fourth.
0: When it comes to Crosby's horses, I don't think any apologies are necessary. Bing is lucky the kid didn't come in tenth. Mr. Price?
2: I got a suggestion on that. I think we should bring in Miss Vera Vague, who's a very fine comedian on the show. We have mentioned so far, and she comes in, and naturally, she'd defend Crosby, because he's a man. And she says, Bob, you shouldn't talk that way about Mr. Crosby, because Mr. Crosby has added greatly to the musical heritage of this country, and he's added greatly to the culture of this country. And Hope says, yeah, and he hasn't done bad to the population, either.
0: And that's all right. Mr. Warren?
4: With Hope and Crosby on the program, I think we should write in something about golf. Something where, like, Bing would say to Hope, he'd say, Bob, how is your golf game? And Bob says, mighty fine, great, sensational. Because yesterday I played some golf with Dorothy L'Amour. She hit her ball and it went into the rough. And then she went into the rough. And then my ball went into the rough. And then I went into the rough. And Bing says, what happened? And Hope says, rough, rough, rough, rough, rough.
0: That was not only a good joke, but a wonderful acting job, Mr. Warren. Yeah. Right. Mr. Fields?
1: Thank you, Ben Brady. I think...
0: Taking... I wasn't complimenting you.
1: I'm sorry. Taking my cue from Snag about golf, he says, Crosby, you shouldn't take chances playing golf. It's awful dangerous for a man your age to be caught next to a hole in the ground. Oh, you can get a topper. And Crosby says, Hope, you look like you just crawled out of a hole in the ground. Isn't that horrible?
0: I think you should not have tried to top yourself. Mr. Stern?
3: Well, I just think we haven't touched on the money angle, Bing with all the money. And Hope might try something like this. He'd say, Bing, Crosby has so much money. I understand that Crosby just bought a new Cadillac. The Cadillac is so big that he had to buy a Crosby to ride from the front to the rear. We could try a joke like Crosby might say to Hope. He bought a new Cadillac, which is so big that he bought a Crosley to ride from the front to the rear. We could try a joke.
0: Leonard, everybody is with you.
1: Was that Leonard Stern or a broken record we heard?
0: I should say everybody is with you except your tongue. Surprise?
2: We could try a joke where Crosby bought a Cadillac. And no, I think what Leonard said, I think there's an idea there. But the little cars, the thing you can do jokes on, it's an exaggeration thing, you know. All the radio and picture people now are getting these little foreign cars. You can say, I saw one car the other day that was so small, in the back, instead of a trunk, it had a tobacco pouch.
0: Very good. Mr. Ware?
4: And the glove compartment was so small it can only hold two fingers.
0: That's a nice extension, Mr. Stern.
3: The cigarette lighter was so small it only lit butts.
0: Good. This is really going someplace. You want it back, Mr. Price?
2: You can say the car only had three gears. First, second, and second, and seven eighths.
0: Mr. Field.
1: The spare tire was so small, instead of a spare tire, they had a cherry lifesaver with white mint sidewalls.
0: No, Mr. Price,
3: oh,
0: I think we have enough interview jokes with Bing Crosby and Bob Hope. Now, let's follow Miss O'Hara's suggestion that we do a satire on Bob Hope's new movie, Pale Face. Do you have any suggestions there? Mr. Price, I saw you...
2: Well, I wrote on the script of that picture and in a minor capacity. In spite of it, it was a good picture. And as you know, it's a Western with Jane Russell as the star. And I think, as a sketcher, we could say a modern, real modern Western on the radio sketch, a modern radio sketch where the Indians, instead of shooting flaming arrows into the stagecoach, are throwing Ronson lighters into a Studebaker.
0: That sounds all right to me. If you gentlemen are satisfied with that premise, we can go along and get into the wild and woolly west. How about
1: that? Good. The wide open spaces.
0: All right, Mr.
1: Peter. Sure, that's different from that Philadelphia with those rooms crowded, you know.
3: The room is so crowded they had to give it out according to the state. Like Texas was the biggest state that they gave it to. And California.
0: What is that?

0: It's a good finish. I can't get to it.
1: All right, Sidney, I'm afraid we'll still have to come back to it again. You don't think you can take it from there, do you? No, he's on the floor again. Mr. Stern?
2: Well, we could make the scene, say, a Western saloon, and Hope walks in, because he's in the saloon. Hope says, howdy, partner. He says, my name is Montana. He says, my friends call me Montana. He says, my folks call me Montana. He says, then you can call me Montana. Because he says, where are you from? Hope says, New Jersey. With pride.
3: Hope could say, I'm really tough. He says, I have a brother. My brother's name is Rattlesnake. So I got another brother named Poison, and another brother named Blood, and another brother named Cutthroat. He says, Ma just had another baby. You named him George. And Crosby says, well, how come you named this baby George? And Hope says, we had to. It was a girl.
1: Mr. Stern.
2: Well, in all Hope and Crosby movies, they do these comedy songs, and I don't think that we actually could do a comedy song, but we might think up some funny titles.
1: Yeah, they're always a good source of comedy. Do you have one that you can give us?
2: Well, how about if you knew Susie like I know Susie, you'd go out with Henrietta?
1: That's a good song title. Do you have another, Mr. Ware?
4: Yes, how about Carolina Moon? What are you doing over Kansas City?
1: That's very good. Mr. Field?
5: I found a $1 million baby, but I'd rather have the cash.
4: I didn't mean it when I said drop dead, baby, so please get up and go home.
1: Good title. Mr. Stern?
2: Get back to the Western. Hope could... Hope could say a partner... A partner...
1: Sounds like a silent partner, you
2: know. Sounds like he dissolved his partnership. Wait, I got the thought. He said, partner, you should have been here last night. He says, we had a wonderful time. We had 12 girls over from the dance hall... And we played Pony Express. And Crosby says, what's Pony Express? Hope says, post office with a little more horsing around.
1: Mr. Warren.
4: Well, this might be a switch on that. They could have played airmail. That's post office on a higher plane.
1: Mr. Field?
5: Well, as long as they're going along in that direction, they can still be in this bar arguing forth and back. And Crosby says, partner? I got Leonard Stern's partner now. He says, partner, we need someone who knows the Indian Territory. We need someone to guide us. And an old-timer gets up and he says, how about me? I fought here. Why, I fought in the Indian Wars for 3 different years, he says. They don't call me Cactus Pants for nothing. I shoot straighter than any man in the West. They don't call me Cactus Pants for nothing. He's, I can find a lost trail like nobody. They don't call me Cactus Pants for nothing. And then Hope says, sit down and say, I can't sit down. They don't call me Cactus Pants for nothing.
1: All right, gentlemen. I think we've managed to put together a rough draft of the script that Maureen O'Hara called for. Now, before we conclude our comedy writing session on the air... I'm sure that our listeners would be interested in hearing some behind-the-scenes anecdotes with the funny men that you've written for. Mr. Ware?
4: Well, one incident happened once. It was right after rehearsal, and we were all sitting around backstage, and Crosby's four boys came in. They were on their way home, and they dropped in to say hello. And the youngest one, little Lindsay, he ran over to Bing, and he began to beg him for a drum. Oh, that little kid wanted a drum so badly. And he teased about it and begged, and finally Bing put little Lindsay on his knee, and he said to him, Lenny boy, I've been thinking about this, and I don't think I should get you a drum. He says, after all, when we're at home, sometimes I want to read the newspaper, or I want to read a book, or I want to listen to some records, or I have to be on the telephone. He says, and you'll be walking around the house beating that drum and disturbing me. And little Lindsay looked up at Bing very soulfully, and he said, Daddy, Peter, I promise you, if you get me that drum, I'll only play it when you're asleep.
1: Very good. Mr. Bryant?
3: Well, this is sort of a little story. We used to kick around when, during the last part of the war, we traveled with Bob Hope's show, and the writers were always sitting around someplace in an open field talking about girls and girls. And one of the writers was going with a twin at the time. We used to kid him about it a lot. And he admitted a lot of embarrassing mistakes that actually came up. Both the twins were the same height, the same color hair, same color eyes. But he said he studied him. He got out of system, and he studied him, and it took him about 4 weeks, but he finally got so he could tell which one was Mary Jane and which one was Herman.

0: Mr. Stern.
1: Well, you know, publicity is important to all performers, and this concerns Milton Berle. Milton was in a show at the time. We were doing a radio program, and he couldn't find his name in any newspaper, any magazine, any periodical. No matter where he looked, his name wasn't mentioned in any paper, and he got quite upset, and finally he called up his press agent, Marty Ragaway, and he said, "Marty, come on over here. I want to speak to you." Marty came over, and Berle said, "Marty, what is this?" He says, "I can't find my name in the papers. I don't see it in magazines." He says, "There's no publicity about me. Nobody's speaking about me." And Marty said, "You're wrong, Milton." He says, "Everybody in town is speaking about you." And Berle said, "Oh, yeah, what are they saying?" And Marty said, "Whatever happened to Milton Berle?"
0: Well, that's all the time we have anyhow for our anecdotes tonight. We've had a comedy show written on the air and some stories about America's top comedians. And now, as the Little Fist Boy says, it's time to retire. So join us again next week for another session, won't you? This is Ben Brady saying goodnight for Sid Fields, Roger Price, Leonard Stern, Snag Wareth, and the Comedy Writers Show.
2: 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Maureen O'Hara, who suggested tonight's outline, can soon be seen in The Long Denial. 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

0: Thank you. That was absolutely marvelous.
1: Wonderful.
0: What do you think of it so far?
2: Oh, yes.
3: Hello there,
0: ladies. One of those nights.
3: Hello there, ladies and gentlemen. Welcome to the show.
0: You see that? He even has a cue card for that line, even on radio. Carry on, Ern.
3: Carry on, Ern. Hey, that'll make a good title for a film.
0: I prefer carry off, Ern.
3: Eric, please, I'm a professional entertainer. I have a duty to my public.
0: You owe nothing to your public, Ern. Forget him.
3: No jokes, please. Not today of all days.
0: I forgot. Carry on, Ern.
3: Ladies and gentlemen, maybe for the last time...
0: Excuse me. No, I'm sorry, Ern. It's just that I can't believe that it's really happening.
3: I'm sorry too, Eric, but my mind is made up.
0: Ern, I know this can't be easy for you, but let me do it.
3: If you wish.
0: Good Lord. No, I'm sorry about this show of emotion. Today, ladies and gentlemen, it falls upon me to tell you the sad news. Ernie Wise would like me to announce his retirement.
3: Somebody clapped.
0: Ignore him. For years now, Ernie Wise has become part of the British way of life. And you know how bad that is these days. He has been entertaining you now for more than two decades.
3: Decades.
0: Pardon?
3: Decades.
0: You'll have to speak up. I haven't got my decades in. Today, Ernie Wise is retiring.
3: Somebody clap.
0: It's Lou Grade. Ignore him.
3: Well, that's it then, eh? My retirement has been announced, so I might as well go.
0: Please, Ern. The passing of a great man can't go without a few words.
3: What are you going to do?
0: I'm going to chronicle your doings.
3: Talk about my career?
0: That as well. One man and his fight for stardom.
3: Here, here.
0: Ignore him. Oh, it was you. I'm sorry. I would like you to cast your mind back to a time when you were going around the provinces.
3: Ah, yes. My obligations were fulfilled.
0: Well, they were a hell of a sight.
3: Keep it short.
0: Oh. As you... Oh, I didn't read that one at all. As you started your quest for stardom, the world vibrated to the drums of war.
3: Yes, a dreadful experience for all of us.
0: For you more than most. Mm. When your country sent out for a plea for all able-bodied men to take up arms, you didn't hesitate.
3: No.
0: You put on your mother's frock and pleaded insanity.
3: You didn't have to tell them that.
0: It's appointed to the man. Anyway, the war came to an end, and Kaiser Bill was finally defeated.
3: Kaiser Bill?
0: Kaiser Bill, yeah!
3: Huh? Wasn't that war?
0: Oh, you mean the other one, the replay. I didn't see that one.
3: No.
0: The war in which he spent 2 years down a coal mine as a trainee pit pony.
3: Look, if you're going to turn my retirement into a joke, I'm off.
0: I'm sorry. We now move to a small theatre in the Midlands.
3: Wise.
0: Oh, Wise, yes. Mm. Ernie Wise has just come to the end of his first ever public performance.
3: Oh, yes. That was a night to remember.
0: You left the stage to thunderous applause and shout of more.
3: Mm.
0: The audience had never seen anything like it.
3: That's a fact.
0: You walked off the stage and put your clothes back on.
3: Well, it was a novelty act.
0: I don't doubt it. And you got lots of laughs as well.
3: It was different.
0: An understatement. The MD conducted the pit orchestra had to take 6 inches off the end of his baton. My view solved a few problems for you, that did, didn't it?
3: Yes.
0: Let's be honest. And then... And I can remember by looking at your eyes, then came the turning point.
3: The circus.
0: Yes.
3: Yes.
0: I watched you perform as Ernesto and his vanishing ferret.
3: That's right.
0: You came on in a big black cloak.
3: That's right, big black cloak.
0: Said the magic words and your ferret disappeared completely.
3: Yes, yes it did.
0: 2 weeks after the operation, I went to see you in hospital.
3: Could I ever forget?
0: I wonder how many people here tonight realize that the same ferret is now Petula Clark.
3: Somebody clap.
0: Ignore him, it's her husband.
3: Can we move on?
0: Do you remember our first meeting?
3: Vividly.
0: It was in the park, and I got a stick and forced that poodle to drop you.
3: And then we decided to team up and have a go at comedy.
0: We should have tried that.
3: Too late now, anyway. Well, goodbye, Eric, and thanks for everything.
0: Anne, I have a little surprise for you.
3: A surprise?
0: The many friends that you have made throughout your career have all chipped in.
3: You mean they've made a collection?
0: The rich, the famous, the talented, and Des O'Connor. They have asked me to present you with a retirement present. A memento.
3: Oh, I've always said it. There's no people like show people.
0: True. Ask any prison warder. And on behalf of your very many friends, I am deeply moved to present to you on your retirement this magnificent quarter of pear drops.
1: A quarter of pear drops?
0: If you look inside that paper bag, you will find at the bottom a pear drop inscribed, Lest We Forget Earn.
3: Lest We Forget Earn.
0: I did it with a rusty nail.
3: Well, you won't be able to forget Earn, because Earn isn't going to retire after this.
0: Oh, don't be rotten. Retire, Earn.
3: No.
0: You're ruining my day now.
3: Oh,
0: go on, retire, you rotten devil.
3: I'm not going to retire.
0: Not now, Arthur, please.
3: I decided not to retire.

0: This is it, Anne. This is a shop where they sell lingerie.
1: I know. I don't think I'll bother now.
0: You've gone all red. There's no need to be shy. This place is known as the Nickery. This is like Aladdin's cave to you, isn't it?
1: Oh, don't start. I feel embarrassed enough as it is.
0: No need to be. You've got the money, they've got the goods. It's a simple business transaction. Now pull yourself together and leave it all to me.
1: Just don't embarrass me, that's all.
0: Just take a look around, that's all. I could have done with a few of these drawers on my coupon last week.
1: Please, don't make it more difficult for me.
2: Can I help you?
0: Yes, 2 pints, please.
1: I knew it. Come on, let's go.
0: Do you want my help, or are you going to buy the stuff on yourself?
1: Help me, by all means, but keep the clever jokes to yourself.
2: Now, what is it you're looking for?
1: Woman's things.
2: Women's things?
3: Yes, Women's. You see, it's his sister's birthday, and Ern asked her what she'd like, and she'd like some lingerie.
1: Nether garments.
3: Nether garments. To keep her nether warm.
2: Could you tell me exactly what it is you want?
1: Yes. Well, she wants, I believe it's called a brazier.
0: Could I have a word with you, please? See, Anne, a brazier is something that night watchmen warm their hands on. Although, knowing your sister, you could be right.
2: You want a brazier?
1: Yes, thank you.
2: What size cups?
1: Cups?
0: That's thrown him.
2: Does she want A, B, C, or large cups?
1: Harry, help me.
0: Well, I've seen his sister, and you can forget completely about cups. A, B, C, or large. Do you have 2 medium-sized buckets?
2: This is the largest size bra we have in stock.
0: Those are marvellous. Come in handy at Christmas. We can boil 2 puddings at once.
1: I'll take them.
2: Shall I wrap them?
0: No, put them on wheels and we'll ride them home.
2: Anything else?
1: Well, yes. She'd like, she'd like,
2: Yes?
1: She'd like, well, what I mean is,
0: Knickers.
2: I see. How about these? The very latest thing. Very brief.
1: Good heavens, no, she wouldn't wear those.
0: Never in a million years. She wouldn't even get them over her feet.
1: Ooh, it's nice material, though. Feels nice and soft.
0: You stop that. Cut that out for a start. You've got to be up early in the morning.
1: Have you got something more suited to a person of a somewhat modest disposition?
2: I'll have a look, if you'll excuse me for just a minute.
1: Certainly. Very helpful.
0: A charming man. Why are you so nervous about buying these things? Who buys your underwear now?
1: My sister.
0: Oh.
2: I had quite a job finding these bloomers.
0: How could you lose those?
1: The very thing.
0: Yes, perfect for the sister. Keep the dust off her garters.
1: How much are they, please?
2: 50 pence.
0: Half a knicker. Never fails with that one.
1: Please.
0: Now, don't hold them up like that, Anne. A sudden gust of wind and you could float right out of the shop.
2: Your friend has a very warped sense of humour.
0: He hasn't said a word.
1: I'm very sorry about all this.
2: Here you are, sir.
1: Thank you, lady.
0: A question?
2: Yes.
0: Has anyone ever told you that you have the kind of beauty that can drive a man insane?
2: No.
0: I'm not surprised.
1: Are you coming, Eric?
0: Just make a small purchase while I'm here.
2: What do you want?
0: A plate of cockles, please.
2: We only sell women's things.
0: There's no answer to that.

0: When I was told that I could have any female singer of my choice on our show this week, I chose the young lady I first appeared with when I started out in show business.
1: Unfortunately, we couldn't get in touch with Florrie Ford.
0: Most disappointing.
1: Oh, yes.
0: Nevertheless, I've got a marvellous female singer.
1: I don't doubt it.
0: I take great pleasure in introducing from north of the border, which is in Scotland, near Glasgow, our guest singer, Laura Lee. Laura, a great pleasure to have you with us.
2: It's always been a lifelong ambition to appear with you, Ernie.
1: Good Lord.
0: You didn't have to say that. I could see the admiration in your eyes, Laura.
2: I've seen you so many times on television, and I'm a great fan.
1: That is fantastic.
0: Laura, this is Eric Morecambe.
2: Hello, Eric.
1: I'm sorry, but I just can't believe it.
2: Can't believe what?
1: Well, on television, you look so different.
2: How do you mean, different?
1: Well, it's just that I've seen you so many times in Dad's Army, you look a different person, Mr. Laurie.
0: Mr. Laurie?
1: John Laurie. I mean, look at him now. The change is fantastic.
2: Just a minute, Eric.
0: You know she's not John Laurie.
1: She's Laura Lee.
0: You knew that all along.
1: I'm sorry about that, Laura.
2: I don't mind, Eric. Shall I do the song now?
0: If you would, Larry.
1: Laura.
0: Laura.
1: I mean, can't you get anybody's name right? It's embarrassing sometimes. Ladies and gentlemen, Leroy and Lee. Not now, Arthur. I'm introducing a female impersonator.
0: Will nothing make you introduce the young lady properly?
1: No.
2: I think Luton will win the first division championship.
1: Ladies and gentlemen, the very beautiful, the very talented, the very well-informed, the greatest singer in the world, and the biggest crawler I've ever met, Miss Laura Lee!

0: Ladies and gentlemen, I am a BBC announcer. The wages aren't very good, so if you have any old socks or shirts, collar size 15 and a half, I would be most grateful. Having said that, I am now contracted to announce the appearance of the Ernest Wise players in the Barretts of Wimpole Street from the play of the same name entitled Elizabeth and Robert by Ernie Wise.
1: Ah, a letter from my beloved Robert Browning. He writes, I'm coming to see you this very day, dearest. I have found a way to trick your father. I know he cares naught for me, so when I arrive, I shall give a secret knock. Come in, Robert. Come in, Robert. Robert, come in.
2: Elizabeth, my beloved, have you got anything for sore knuckles?
1: Kiss me, Robert.
2: Very well. Could I have my mustache back, please? And I think I've lost my back still as well.
1: You're looking remarkably fit, Robert.
2: I look after myself. Plenty of exercise. This morning I went for a dip in the Serpentine.
1: Swimming in the middle of January? It must have been freezing in that water.
2: Well, I must be honest. When I came out, I didn't know whether my name was Angus or Agnes. I'll explain that to you when you're 21.
1: You must leave, Robert, my love. If my father catches you here, who knows what he might do?
2: Well, let's give him something to really worry about.
1: Well, how?
2: Put your bustle on, back to front. That'll shake him.
1: But, Robert, my father, he is without.
2: A nasty thing for a man of his age.
1: I hear father coming now. You must hide quickly.
2: I'll hide under this tiger skin rug.
1: Get under the tiger skin rug quickly.
2: Right.
3: Elizabeth, my dear daughter, the fairest flower what I have ever seen.
2: More!
3: What was that?
1: I didn't hear anyone shouting, more.
3: That's all right, then. You look distraught, Elizabeth.
1: Is it any wonder that I should appear so, Father? You know how truly I love Robert, yet you refuse him the hospitality of our house.
3: The man is a blackguard and a bounder, him and his poetry.
1: I love him, and he loves me.
3: Let me see that letter which you are trying to hide behind your person.
1: It is a love poem from my dear Robert.
3: I insist that you show me that letter.
1: Mind the rug.
3: Don't over here. So it's you. Come out here at once.
2: That tiger skin was full of Rice Krispies.
3: Are you Browning?
2: Yes. It's my own fault. I was too close to the fire.
3: Give me that letter, Elizabeth.
1: No, Father.
2: Take your hands off that young girl's communication.
3: I want to see what filth you've written to my daughter.
1: No, Father. These words of love are for my eyes alone.
2: I'm not ashamed of what I've written to your daughter. I'm proud of my little love poem. I'll read it myself.
1: Robert, no.
3: Read it, sir.
2: I'm going to. It's good, this is. I sit alone. The firelight flickers. I think of you in your navy blue cardigan.
3: Get out of this house!
2: What's wrong with that? Cardigan, I said, nothing else. It's all in your mind.
3: Out!
1: Father, have you no mercy?
3: And I think of you in your navy blue cardigan.
2: Oh, you like it now, do you?
3: Out!
2: The boy stood on the burning deck. The flames, he couldn't swat them. They shot right up his trouser leg and burnt him on...
3: Out! But your tender young ears should be exposed to such words distresses me.
1: You don't seem to understand, Father. I love him and I want to marry him.
3: Nay, never. Nay, never. me.
1: Father, I'm no longer a little
3: Just
1: girl.
3: Just a moment. Nay. Never. Nay. Right.
1: I am no longer a little girl, and you can't keep me here with you forever. I intend to marry him.
3: My dear, I want you to marry. I just want you to marry someone respectable, with a responsible position in life. Someone like the vicar. Come in.
4: Peace be with all of you in this house.
3: Good afternoon, vicar.
2: Good afternoon, my son. There was a young man of St. Paul's who fell in the orchestra stall.
3: It's you again! Well, get out of this house! Oh.
1: Father, please. Robert, my love, I would like you to hear a poem that I have written for you.
3: Poetry! Bah, bah.
2: Ignore Larry the Lamb. Read me a poem.
1: Oft have we walked through leafy bowers. Those have been my happiest hours. The song of the linnet, the scent of the rose.
2: I'm told that the blacksmith is one of those.
3: Ouch!
2: It's true! Have you seen the way he holds a horse's leg?
3: Ouch!
1: Why do you dislike Robert so? Is it because he earns his living as a poet?
3: He's no good, and I distrust all writers.
1: Perhaps he would be happy if I married a common laborer.
3: My dear, I only want what is best for you. Lots of young society girls are marrying artisans these days. If you were to marry a painter, I wouldn't care what he looked like. Even if he looked like that Toulouse, what's his name? Come in.
5: Mon ami.
3: It's Toulouse. What's his name?
5: Oh, oui.
2: That was a young lady from Nice. I went to a hotel with a priest.
3: It's you again.
2: It's me again. Oh, one night he got tight, went to bed in his bed.
3: Out! Cut out! Out!
1: Father, I wish to hear Robert's poem. Please carry on, my dear.
2: Thank you. Arsenal. Whenever, darling, we're apart, I feel a pain deep in my heart.
1: Beautiful.
2: Don't listen to your father and his ugly rumors. It's cold outside, so wear your gloves.
3: Ow!
2: I said gloves. What's the matter with you?
3: Leave this domicile.
2: Get your hand off that. That's not nice. No.
3: I'll not have my dear daughter's ears sullied by you and your dirty ditties.
2: Clean my ditties are. I washed them this morning.
3: I'm warning you, sir.
2: Good poems they are. They've been published, my poems have.
3: I'm not impressed. You will leave this residence at once, sir.
1: My poor Robert.
3: I'm waiting.
2: Very well. But this will have to be the last poem. There was a young lady from Reading.
1: I don't think you should, Robert.
2: I've told you before, my poems have been published. 5,000 quid I got for my last book of poems. Now, where was I? There was a young lady from Reading. I can't think of the next line.
3: How much for your last book of poems?
2: £5,000. I'll try again. There was a young lady from Reading.
3: She felt something move in the bedding.
2: A great line, sir.
3: She did not jump when she saw this big lump.
2: Knockout. Carry on, sir.
3: It was the lodger. He'd come for
1: it. How dare you?
3: What have I said?
1: Out!
2: He's good, your dad is. He's good.
1: Out, the pair of you.
3: It's not me, it's you.
2: Of course it's her. It's all in her mind.
1: Out, out, out.
2: What had this lodger come for?
3: He'd come for his...
1: Will you clear off? Out!

0: Well, that's another one in the can.
1: Painful, that.
0: How about this audience? What can you say about an audience like this?
1: Very little. Except how dare you, and don't ever come back here again.
0: And what about the song?
1: I'm not bothered. I'll leave it entirely up to you, because I'm not singing this week.
0: I'll put my clogs on.
1: Oh, God. A one, two. A one, two, three, four.

0: Russell.
1: You've been listening to the Eric Morecambe and Ernie Wise Show with Anne Hamilton, Arthur Tolcher, and me. Their singing guest today was Laura Lee, and Dennis Wilson and his orchestra supplied the music. The script was written by Eddie Braben. Not now, Arthur. And take your hand out of my pocket. 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

0: Good evening. Well, welcome to the 15th and last in this series of Sunday evening radio shows. In answer to your many requests, and by the way, we are really deeply grateful, all of us, for the enormous response, we're going to recreate for you tonight some of the things you told us that you enjoyed the most. Well, I'm certainly going to miss our little Sunday evening romp together. The thing that made it fun was never knowing quite what was going to happen, you know. I'm going to miss talking to those real-life, believable people, for example, who used to come knocking at our portals. Ah, a guest bids entrance.
1: Mr. Freeberry?
0: Yes?
1: I'd like to discuss a problem with you.
2: Yes, indeed, a problem with you!
0: Well, if you just come down off the wall, we'll talk about it.
1: Trouble with my car. I can't get through on Sunset Boulevard.
0: Well, what seems to be the trouble?
1: The road is being blocked by sheep.
2: Yes, indeed!

0: That must be Monsieur Toulet and his tuned sheep. I don't care what they are. I've got to get to work.
1: Yes, indeed. Back to work.
0: What kind of work do you do?

0: I ever need any brain surgery, why, I'll be sure and get in touch with that gentleman.
1: Pardon me, Mr. Freeberg. My name is Tweedley.
0: Well, we all have our problems.
1: I am the censor from the Citizens Radio Committee, and I must okay all the material used on your program here. So I'll just sit back here and interrupt whenever I feel it necessary.
0: You mean you plan to stop me every time I do something that you think is wrong?
1: Exactly. I'll just sound my little horn like this.
0: And that's a darling little horn there.
1: And then you stop, and I'll tell you what's wrong.
0: Somehow I can tell it's going to be one of those days.
1: You just go right ahead, Mr. Freeberg. Don't mind me.
0: Yeah. And now I would like to say...
1: You forgot to say thank you, Mr. Freeberg.
0: Thank you, Mr. Freeberg. Mr. Tweedy.
1: You're welcome, I am sure.
0: Yes. I'd like to sing an old river song in honor this week of National Treat the Beat Your Feet on the Mississippi Mud Week. Mr. May, if you please.
1: That was very polite, Mr. Freeberg.
2: Old Man River, that...
0: All right, Tweedley, politeness, I dig, but what in the world is wrong with Old Man River?
1: Well, the word old has a connotation some of the more elderly people find distasteful. I would suggest you make the substitution, please.
0: I suppose you insist?
1: Precisely. You may continue.
0: All right, music.
1: You forgot
0: to say thank you.
1: You,
0: yes. Thank you, thank you.

0: oven.
1: Grammar, grammar.
2: That's all right, Billy. Music. Thank you, thank you.
1: You're welcome, I'm sure.

0: don't. Doesn't plant taters, potatoes. He doesn't plant cotton cotting. And them, these, those that plants them are soon forgotting. But every man river is just keep rolling along.
1: Excellent.
0: Sorry about that.

0: probably got by that one.
1: You can't let it go.
2: Okay, take your finger off the button, Mr. Tweedley. We know when we're licked. Well, that concludes Elderly Man River. Oh, yes, and thank you for being with us, Mr. Tweedley.
3: You're welcome, I'm sure.
4: Stanley?
2: Well, if it isn't our dear little singing imp, Peggy Taylor.
4: Seeing as how this is your last program.
2: Oh, no. There's no need to carry on like that, Peggy, just because we're going off.
4: That's not why I'm crying.
2: Why are you crying?
4: You're standing on my foot.
2: Oh. Pardon me.
4: Oh, yes. Well, seeing as this is your last program, I prepared a little something as a going-away present. Here.
2: Gee, just what I always needed, a crocheted sleeping bag.
4: No, it's not a sleeping bag. It's a Freebird cozy.
2: Oh, I see.
4: Well, it's going to be a hard winter, and I hated to think of you standing on a corner selling apples without something to keep you warm,
2: yeah.
4: You know?
2: I appreciate it, Peggy, but I am not going to stand around in any corner selling apples. Newspapers, maybe. Better you should have made a sponsor cozy.
4: Better you should have had one to put it on,
2: Crochet. What have you picked to sing for us tonight?
4: I'd like to sing The Birth of the Blues.
2: Well, we'd love to listen to you.

0: Wonderful. Thank you, Peggy. That was lovely. Well, you seem to enjoy our version recently of that typical soundtrack that has come galloping out of your TV sets this fall. So here then is our Western hero, Bang Gunley. That is just the soundtrack. No peeking at the picture now.
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2: Morning. Cody? You Bang Gunley?
3: That's right.
2: Well, let's ride on out and look over the spread.
3: Okay.
4: Hey, boy, get up.
2: Somebody

0: Yep. Somebody sure cut through that fence, all right.
1: Back to our action-packed story in just a moment, folks. But first, a word from the newest member of the Eating Corporation of America's breakfast family, Puffed Grass.

0: Doom!
1: Hoffgrass!
2: Hi, boys and girls. This is Jet Crash. I'm a test pilot. Believe you me, I couldn't break through the sound barrier every morning. If I didn't start off my day with a stomach. Full of puffed grass. $100 million cows can't be wrong. The only breakfast food containing chlorophyll. Two. Yes, when us test pilots are all alone up there, pulling out of a sonic dive on the verge of blacking out, with a pull of 9 G's on our body, I can't tell you what a comfort it is to have that extra chlorophyll protection. Two. It well makes me the most popular test pilot of the annual Lockheed prom. Yes, you can spot the puffed grass eaters in any crowd. They got a green mouth.
0: There goes the boy with the green mouth. He's a puffed grass eater. Puffed grass!
3: Tune in next week for another action-packed adventure of Bang Gunley.

That's just ridiculous. Well, what comes now is a capital record of mine that you requested most. As a matter of fact, we received a scroll through the mail with a whole list of name on it. requesting that we do this number. So if Peter, that's Too Piercing, Leeds, is standing by, I'd like to sing for you the Banana Boat song.

0: man.
1: Is it,
0: I'm asking not to shout like that.
1: Well,
0: it's like right in my ear, man.
1: Well, it goes with a song. Huh?
0: Yeah, but don't holler in my ear, man.
1: Well, it's authentic calypso.
0: Yeah, but like, why
1: shout
0: next to me, man?
1: Well, shout, go with the bongo drums.
0: Well, not my bongo drums, man. I mean, move away, like.
1: Well, I don't see why.
0: No, stand over next to the guitar, man.
1: He sent me over here.
0: Yeah. Well, then, sing soft, man. I mean, like, wow.
1: Okay.
0: It's too loud, man. That's better.
1: Easy day, easy day, easy day, easy day, easy day, oh. Daylight come and me wanna go home.
0: Yeah.
1: Homework all night and a drink of rum.

0: No, hold it, man. It's too shrill. It's too piercing. No, it's too piercing, man. It's too piercing. It's too piercing, man.
1: I don't see why, I don't see why I can't,
0: No, man, it's too piercing. Like, I don't dig loud noises.
1: Well, you ruined the whole
0: piercing.
1: Record is what you ruined.
0: Yeah, it's tough. I'll take my bongos and go, man, because the whole thing is like bugging me anyhow.
1: Yeah, wait a minute. I'm going to shout.
0: No, I'm cutting in like I didn't want to make this gig in the first place.
1: No, wait a minute. I be soft.
0: Yeah. Well, then back off me, man. It's too piercing.
1: Okay.
2: How's this? Dale!
0: Too loud, man. It's too loud, man. I can still hear you. Would you mind leaving the room?
2: Okay.
0: Crazy.

0: foot seven.
1: No, hold it, man. Hold it. It's too loud, man. It's too loud.
0: Six foot seven.
1: Hold it. Oh, my ears. Right in my ears.

0: bananas.
1: Daylight come and they won't go home.
0: Heidi deadly black tarantula.
2: No, man, don't sing about spiders. I mean, ooh, like I don't dig spiders.
0: That's how the song goes. He goes, Heidi deadly black tarantula.
1: Daylight come and we won't go home.
2: Is that it? Can I go now?
0: No, not yet. We got to finish.
2: Hey. Yeah, man.
0: I locked myself out.
2: Crazy.
0: I come through the window.

0: Stanley boy.
1: Yeah, Billy, what is it?
0: I got like a little gift for you, myself, like.
1: Well, man, like, what is it?
0: Well, aquarium playing band leader, like, I found floating in Balboa Bay.
1: Floating in Balboa Bay?
0: He was clinging to a hunk of the Aragon ballroom.
1: Yes. As I see him wringing out his accordion there. Well, how does it feel to be back on dry land, sir? A waterfall, a waterfall! Mr. Freeburn, I understand your program is going off the air. Why, yes, it is. Ha, ha, ha! All right. Look, you don't have to make fun of me. Oh, look, who is it talking? As well as that. Now, look, just to show you there's no hard feelings, how about playing us a short instrumental medley based on the names of girls? I just happen to have that arrangement with me. A one, and a two, and a...

0: thank you. Thank you very much. We enjoyed that.
1: Now for my next number, I would like...
0: No, I'm sorry.
1: ...to play...
0: That's all we have time for. Thanks very much.
1: Please, somebody turn off the Freeburg machine.
0: All right. Look, just have a seat, will you please, sir? Now, who could that be? Coming. Yes?
2: A package from Mr. Stan Freeburg. Will you sign here, please?
0: All righty. Yeah, it's an awfully big package. Gee, it must be about 10 feet tall.
2: Oh, you tell me, sir. It come all the way from the Himalayan mountains.
0: The Himalayan what?
2: A mountain.
0: Well, let's unwrap it here. Give me a hand.
2: Will okay, you? Sir.
0: All right. Big one, here. Here we go. That's got it.
3: Hello there, Stan.
0: Well. It's my old friend, the Abominable Snowman. Yeah, I guess that messenger had never seen a 10-foot monster creature, a gentleman like yourself, all covered with hair before. He got pretty scared.
3: Yeah. Well, chalk one up for me, Stan. I mean, that's all in a day's work for me, you know.
0: Yeah, that's right. Terrorizing people is your business, isn't it?
3: Yes, terrorizing the various mountain climbers. That is my trade, and I am proud of it. By the way, is it hard on you doing both voices like this?
0: Yes, that's a little hard on my voice, yes.
3: It's a little hard on mine, too.
0: Well, I hope it's not too bad.
3: Not too bad, no.
0: You sure?
3: Sure. Positive?
0: Positive.
3: All right, all right.
0: Okay, okay. Say, there is something a little different about you there. I know what it is. You're not wearing orange sneakers like you usually do.
3: Yeah. I'm glad you noticed, Dan. I'm wearing the purple. That's the ensemble I picked out for my trip.
0: That's not much of an ensemble, is it? I mean, just the sneakers.
3: Well, it's an ensemble to me.
0: Yes. Well, how did you get all the way here from Tibet?
3: Gladys mailed me.
0: What brings you here?
3: Well, it burned me up.
0: Yes. Well, what is it that...
3: Well, we heard you were going off. So we were stunned. Oh, just stunned. So I came stateside right away to do something about it.
0: Well, really,
3: No. Now, come on now. Who do I scare?
0: No, nobody. It's no one's fault.
3: Listen, we've enjoyed your program. We don't want you to go off. Who do I frighten for you?
0: Well, there's no need to scare the wits out of people about this.
3: I was thinking more of scaring the wits back into them.
0: Well, it's the thought that counts, and don't think that I don't appreciate it.
3: I could scare a couple of sponsors for you.
0: I'm afraid we've already done that.
3: One would gather, yes.
4: Well, Stan, baby, what are you going to do now?
0: Oh, I don't know.
3: Well, I'll tell you what you're going to do, buddy, buddy. You're going to come back and live with Gladys and me in the high Himalayas.
0: No, really. What would I do there?
3: Oh, I could teach you to be an abominable snowman.
0: But I'm only 6 feet tall.
3: Well, you could scare midgets.
0: No, I don't really...
3: I'll lend you my orange sneakers, Stanley.
0: Yeah, but size 23, yeah. Well, I guess I could stuff a little snow in the toes.
3: Yes, that, or I could stretch your feet for you.
0: No,
3: here, give me your footsie. I'll show you there.
0: No, please, I'll take you at your word.
3: Okay.
0: All right. Well, I guess it's settled, then. I'll be an abominable snowman.
3: Oh, Stan, you made me so proud.
0: So concludes our final program.
1: Wonderful, wonderful. Now off with the show.
5: All right, will you be quiet just a moment, please?
0: Well, gee, the time has just slipped by. I'm sorry we didn't have time for the tune sheep tonight, for example, but maybe it's just as well. We had a little jurisdictional union dispute between the American Federation of Musicians and the 4-H Club. Well, I guess that just about winds up the egg-rolling contest for tonight. And I can't think of any better way to say goodbye than surrounded by all my good friends at home and in the studio. It's been a delightful 15 weeks. And on behalf of my producer, Pete Barnum, my technicians, and my cast, all of my cast, allow me to thank our entire audience, particularly the gentlemen of the press, for the most encouraging comments. So now, until we meet again, this is Stan Freberg saying, thanks for listening, God bless you, and good night.
6: Stan Freberg Show was produced in Hollywood by Pete Barnum and was written by Stan Freberg and Pete Barnum. Featuring the music of Billy May, Judd Conlon, Bruno Mars, and the songs of Peggy Taylor, Doris Butler, Peter Lees, and June Perez. Bud Sewell speaking.

0: Will you have a polo, dear Liza? Dear Liza, will you have a polo, dear Liza? Polo.
1: How very kind of you, dear Henry. I most certainly will. I'll have three or four or maybe more.
0: But you take the old tube.
1: Because they happen to be my tube of polo, dear Henry. Have one. Mm.
2: Yes, it's for you. It's your dinner. It's called Cupboard Love. Cupboard Love's different. Comes in a packet, not a tin. 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Keeps it moist and squeezy. That's right. It's a new kind of cat food. Moist. It's good for you. Like it?
3: New Cupboard Love. What the well-cared-for cat has for dinner.

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4: Hello, John Chuckleworth here. Outside the church, as you might have gathered, because I've been tipped off by our butcher about a discarded kitchen cabinet down the side of the church. It's been abandoned, and he wasn't pulling me leg. Here it is. I'm examining it now for defects. Is somebody getting married? You might be wondering. No, not to my knowledge. That's Ken Worthington, practising his latest hobby, bell ringing. Oof, went a bit wrong there, didn't it? Well, somebody did. Oof.
5: We present The Shuttleworths, Episode 1,

Yes, Ken was introduced to the society by a widow called Audrey, who offered Ken the hand of friendship, and he's they've stopped. What's gone wrong? Oh, probably just taking a little break. But that's Ken's bell, I think. And possibly Audrey's. It's amazing, you know, it's his first evening there, but already he's been selected to do a duet. But doesn't surprise me, because everything Ken touches at the moment turns to gold. Business is booming. He had his drive asphalted last week. He booked himself on a coach trip to Castle Howard, purely on spec, and sat next to a divorcee called Gillian, who works part-time as a receptionist for a skip hire company in Mexborough. Next week, Ken is taking her to a tapas bar in the city centre. You know, if I wasn't happily married, I might be quite envious. Right, I've got to put this cupboard in the Austin Ambassador. See you later.

0: Oof, these dolly pegs are a bit stiff. Used to be supplied by a gypsy lady, but she stopped coming round in the early 70s. Disillusioned, I suspect, by the growing competition from major supermarket chains. But I wish she'd come back, because her pegs were definitely superior. Somebody's just appeared, excuse me, on their patio. And it's none other than Ken Worthington, looking remarkably fresh after last night's exertions. And he's got a tray with him, upon which sits a pot of coffee. Morning, Ken.
1: Morning.
0: It's a cafetiere. Cafetiere, isn't it?
1: Yes.
0: Yeah. You do know how to press the plunger down, don't you?
1: Oh,
0: yeah,
1: yes.
0: Of course he does.
1: Yes.
0: Somebody like Ken would know that, but some people don't. They think it's to keep the coffee warm. But it's a mistake they only make once. Ken's placed the tray on his patio table and is sitting down to enjoy an executive-style breakfast before commencing work at his desk, where he oversees the careers of several up-and-coming artists in the area, including myself, of course, John Shuttleworth, a versatile singer-songwriter. Oh, that reminds me, Ken. I've got a tape for you with some new songs on.
1: Oh, yes. Well, just pop it in the post, John. Clearly labelling the sender's name and address. And I'll get in contact in due course.
0: Right. Yes, I will. Thank you.
1: Wash day, is it, John?
0: It is, Ken, yes. And once I've hung this lot out, I've got to go and make the beds and hoover around.
1: Oh, Mary's still incapacitated, then?
0: She is, I'm afraid. Yes. So, of course, you won't know, ladies and gentlemen. But Mary sprained her ankle at step class because they're putting up bush city limits on, which is far too fast for mature ladies.
1: Mm.
0: Mary twisted her ankle, so she got feet up. I'm doing all the chores.
2: Mm.
0: And, you know, I've been up since seven. Quite tired, actually.
2: Jan! Jan!
1: Oh, I think you're required indoors, Jan.
2: Hurry up!
0: Oh, I've left her egg in the pan. 7 minutes.
1: Oh.
0: It's going to be well done.
1: It is.
0: Before I go, Ken, I've noticed your orange juice. It's got little bits floating in it.
1: I think it's meant to have, Jan.
0: Yeah, but it's not worth the risk, Ken, surely. I'll take it back to the shop if I need it.
2: Jan!
1: Oh, come in, love.

0: Just take your cup, love.
1: Hey!
0: Sorry, I thought you'd finished.
1: Well, I haven't.
0: Would you like more toast, Mary?
1: No, thank you. I think that's sufficient.
0: Yeah, all right. I'll get your foot spa working in a minute, love.
1: Lovely.
0: Just do the washing.

Once I'd made Mary comfortable and done all the housework, I ventured to Natto's to do the weekly shopping. This is something Mary and I normally do together. I hold the bag steady while Mary transfers the goods into the bags. So on my own, I was struggling. The notion of spot in the next aisle, but Ken Worthington, with a little basket full of bachelor items, he sorted through, yet still managed to find time to enjoy banter with the cashier and pat a little lad on the head. And then walking home past the St John's Ambulance rooms, who should have spot but Ken, doing line dancing. Could only see the top of his head, because it was quite high windows. But he was surrounded by ladies, all in perfect formation. They'd have had his special boots on with flashing lights, and I'd have loved to have joined him. But I had to get back home. Mary, Mary, when I met you I was wary. You said my arms were hairy. Now

0: Normally, I enjoy mowing the lawn, but it's not very pleasant today because I have to keep stupid to get under the washing. Oh, Ken's mowing his lawn as well. Well, he's attempting to. Can't get it going. It's not Ken. He's on his patio with his feet up, enjoying what looks like a bottle of Bavarian lager. Who is it then? That must be Joyce. She's a lady that Ken met through the Lonely Hearts. Widow, 59. Very, very lonely. Two verys, you know, which I thought was a bit ominous. Likes gardening, but doesn't have a garden. Now, Ken, of course, has a garden, but he hates gardening.
1: Open the choke, Joyce.
0: Oof, don't mind giving instructions, though.
1: It's that lever there. You're doing fine, love.
0: Oof, yeah, she's sweating profusely. But she can't complain, really, because she did say in the advert that she likes gardening.
1: You've flooded it, love. Do some weeding for a while.
0: Oof.
2: Jan, can you come and change my video, please?
0: Yes, I can, love. Yeah.
1: Mm, you're doing a grand job there, John.
0: Thanks, Ken.
1: Cheers, Joyce. Oof.
0: Sometimes when you feel you can sink no lower, then you're right. You know, you can't sink any lower. And the only way you can go is up. And that's what happened suddenly. Mary's ankle got better. She went to the shops and bought me a body warmer, which I tried on. And yes, it looked very good on me. And Mary thought so too. And I stood in the mirror with Mary. She had a tracksuit on. And we just looked at our reflections. And we looked good together. You know, there's no doubt about it. That seemed to bring us closer. And that night I played my organ in the lounge while Mary read a magazine. It was lovely. Ironically, as my star was rising, Ken seemed to be on the way. On a trip to the local library to return Mary's books, I met him coming down the steps, looking as white as a sheet. What's the matter, Ken?
1: I've lost it, John.
0: Lost what?
1: I was trying to chat up a lady called Olive.
0: Yes.
1: And she just kept saying, shush, be quiet.
0: Well, that's fair enough, Ken, when you're in a library.
1: No, it's not as simple as that, John. I wish it was. I've lost it. I've lost my golden touch.
0: I, on the other hand, could do no wrong. I arrived home to find a parcel containing a pair of jeans that Mary had ordered for me from a catalogue. Stretch fit, you know. I put them on and spent the afternoon on the patio, modifying that cupboard I found round the side of the chair.
2: Oh. Coming on nicely, John.
0: Do you like it, love?
2: No. Oh, very nice.
0: Oh.
2: Give us a cuddle. Come on.
0: Ooh. Mm. Ooh. Mary. Incredibly, Mary agreed that the new cupboard should be housed under the stairs as a storage space for dusters, polish, cleaning agents, cleaning fluids, that sort of thing. And in celebration of this, I popped out to buy a takeaway pizza. I had my body warmer on, my jeans, of course. I'd borrowed my daughter Karen's baseball cap, and I blended in very nicely with the lasses who served me. And on the way home, I called him to see my son Darren at Victoria Wine, and he popped a couple of light ales in my bag. I couldn't put a foot wrong, you know. And as I passed by the church that evening, it seemed like the bell ringing society were playing just for me. Hey, maybe it's going to be a duet again with Ken and Audrey. No, he's been singled out to play a solo. Blimey. But what a week ago would have been a solo now had the unmistakable air of a funeral knell. Ken's funeral. Minutes later, he appeared on the church steps, coughing and wheezing, a crushed, pathetic figure.
1: They've sacked me, John. They've sacked me.
0: No.
1: I couldn't pull the rope hard enough.
0: Oh, dear.
1: Audrey's not talking to me. She found out about Jillian, you see.
0: Oh, yeah.
1: Can we go for a drink, John?
0: Well, I'd love to, but I'm on my way home with my pizza.
1: Oh.
0: Yes, me and Mary are going to be eating this whilst we watch a video.
1: I see.
0: And in the morning, I'm taking her to a heavy horse centre, followed by an early lunch at Carvery, which has just opened up in the Aspi de la Zouch area.
1: Oh.
0: Mm.
1: Things are looking up for you, John. You dress very smartly.
0: Oh,
1: seem to have a very full social calendar.
0: Well, you and me both, Ken. In fact, isn't it tonight you're taking Gillian to a Cantonese restaurant in Bawtry?
1: No, we're not going now.
0: Oh, why not?
1: Because I was very rude about her house.
0: Ooh.
1: She's had new fascias and guttering done.
0: Ooh.
1: I was highly critical of it.
0: Ooh.
1: Now she won't take me calls.
0: Well, no doubt Joyce is waiting at home for you.
1: Oh, I hope not.
0: What do you mean?
1: She came at me with the secretaires.
0: No.
1: When I asked her to creosote my fence.
0: Oh, can you fool?
1: In fact, can I come back with you, John?
0: Ooh.
1: Just in case she is there.
0: Well.
1: Please. And have some of your pizza.
0: Hey.
1: Watch the video.
0: No.
1: And in the morning, I'll come to the Heavy Horse Centre with you and Mary.
0: Sure you will.
1: Is that possible?
0: No.
1: Go on. No.
0: Really, can
1: I'll have an early night tonight and listen to your tape.
0: What, you mean you haven't heard it yet?
1: Oh, give us a chance. It only arrived this morning.
0: Oh, I see.
1: Hmm? Right, that's settled then.
0: Oh,
1: he's got some beers.
0: Hey.
1: Can I have one, John?
0: No.
1: Please, and parts.
0: Can.
1: It's thirsty work, bell ringing, you know.
0: Hey.
1: Cheers, John.
0: Oh, he's tried to open one of my light tails in the mouth of a gargoyle.
1: Oh.
0: Mind the ancient stonework, Ken.
3: 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The producer was Paul Schlesinger.
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0: Saturday afternoon. Lunch is over, the dishes have been cleared away, and a man can stretch out his legs in his favorite armchair, switch on the football commentary, and relax. Or can he? Well, we'll soon find out, so let's go over to their house and meet Peter Brough and Archie Andrews.
1: Center line, he puts it through the basin, Miss Noel.
2: Bing, bing, woo-woo, bing, bing, get up, Silver, bing.
3: Archie, Archie, please.
2: Reach for your gun, partner, I'm a-coming in shooting. Bing, bing, bing.
3: Archie, please, I'm trying to listen to football. What do you think you're doing?
2: I'm playing cowboys. Which way did they go, Sheriff? Oh, they went that way, did they? Get up there.
3: Well, stop it, Archie, do you hear? This is the most exciting part of the game. Come on, the center forward there, come on, man. Shoot, shoot, shoot.
2: Oh, thanks.
3: Oh, what's the use? I won't switch it on. No, Archie, you've completely ruined my afternoon's enjoyment. You and your cowboys.
2: Well, it's your own fault, bruh. You're the one who wouldn't let me go to the pictures.
3: I should think not. Pictures, indeed. Why aren't you out playing with the other boys of your own age?
2: I can't.
3: Why not?
2: They've all gone to the pictures.
3: Well, I just don't understand this modern passion for the cinema. Why, I haven't been to see a film since
2: they raised the prices?
3: Yeah, no. Anyway, I don't approve of young boys going to the pictures so much. That's all.
2: Oh, come on, bruh. Let me go. Please. Please. There's a smashing film at the local. Honest, please, please.
3: No, no, Archie, I'm sorry. Besides, you can see exactly the same film at home on television.
2: I know, but who wants to wait 20 years? Oh. Come on, bruh. Please, please. It's a smashing film all about landing on the planet Mars.
3: For the last time, Archie, you're not... Oh, the planet Mars, eh?
2: That's it, bruh.
3: Hmm. Huh. Are there rocket ships in it?
2: Yes, yes, and ray guns and space helmets and strange creatures from another world and...
3: All right, Archie, perhaps just this once I'll let you go.
2: Oh, thank you, bruv, thank you.
3: And Archie?
2: Yes, bruv?
3: Do you mind if I come with you?
2: Oh, bruv, you villain, you. All right, come on then, let's go. Come on.
3: Well, Archie, I'm sorry that that cinema was full up. But here's a little cinema I've never even noticed before, and this one looks absolutely deserted.
2: Well, no wonder. Look who's running it.
4: And the next lady and gentleman, if you please. Seats in all parks, absolutely no waiting. Cartoon, newsreel, trailers, food flash, and mammoth stage presentation.
5: Oh, yes, and a film.
3: Well, Archie, shall we go in?
2: No, not yet, Ralph. I'm enjoying listening to this.
4: I said there are seats in all parts. Two feature films, 12 rounds of boxing, ice show, amateur talent contest, suits cleaned and pressed.
3: Two one and threes, please.
4: Yes, sir, certainly, sir. Two one and threes, and you're just in touch. Oh, no. Oh, not again, no. Queuing in all parts, standing at 12 and 9. £3 10s.
2: Queuing? Queuing? But there aren't any queues.
4: Well, don't just stand there. Start one.
3: Just a minute. Didn't you just say that there were seats in all parts?
4: I'm sorry, sir. There isn't a seat in the house.
2: Isn't that rather uncomfortable for your customers?
4: Yeah, the kind of customers we get don't know any better. They're used to sitting on the... Get back in line. I saw you trying to dodge to the front of the queue.
2: But we're the only two here.
4: That's no excuse. You should have come earlier.
3: Look, are you sure there's no room?
4: I just told you the place is jammed to the doors and I'm the only one on duty today.
2: Well, why aren't you inside?
4: Well, it's lonely in there.
2: I don't think you know anything about running a cinema at all.
4: Oh, don't I? I'll have you know, young man, I was practically bored in the cinema.
2: Oh? What was showing?
4: Ben-Hur. It was during... yes, it was during the chariot race.
3: Archie, yes. Archie, stop annoying the man when he's trying to do his job. Leave him alone.
4: Oh, that's all right, sir. I know how excited these youngsters are when they come to my cinema. They just love to see my double features.
2: So what have you got, two heads?
4: Yes, I use the other one for banging against the wall.
5: Flipping kid.
3: Well, tell me, what are you showing today?
4: Today, oh, it's a wonderful picture, absolutely brand new and all. Yes, there's one terrific scene where the girl is stranded on the ice. You should hear me accompany it on the piano. I go mad.
2: Eh? On the piano? You mean it's a silent picture?
4: Of course it is. You don't think I bother with them newfangled talkies, do you? Just a silly fad, like the motor car.
2: Yes, yes, I suppose you're right. Talking pictures will never replace the old-fashioned horse, will they?
4: Oh, you're so right. Nor will the motor car replace the back row at a cinema. I mean...
2: Ha,
3: Well, now tell me, what have you got on besides the film? I hear you said something about a stage show. Is that right?
6: Oh, yes, a smashing stage show. Oh, we've got a comedian here this week. Oh, dear. Oh, he's terrific. Really worth seeing, he is.
2: Ah. And when does he go on?
6: Just as soon as I can get round the back and change it to be funny at. Well, you coming in or aren't you? The rest of the queue went in hours ago.
3: All right, then. 2, 1, and 3s, please.
6: Right you are. Now, I'll just... Where's the boy? Where's he gone?
2: I'm in here. In the pay box. I'm just getting the tickets. I thought I'd save you the trouble.
6: Oh, well, that's very nice of you. Just a minute. What have you got there in your hand?
2: This is a roll of tickets. I'm tearing them in half for you.
6: But wait! Put it down. Put it down at once.
2: What's the matter? What's the matter? I might as well tear them all in half. After all, you'll have to do it sooner or later.
6: But you can't. Put it down, I say.
2: Why?
6: That isn't a roll of tickets. That's the big picture.
2: Oh. Oh, dear, come on, Bruff. Let's go over to the other cinema quick. The audience is just coming out.
6: No, come back. Oh, me entertainment. Me Lillian Gish. Me business. Oh, flipping kid.

0: little Archie battling against Dr. Hancock, alias Pippinhead. Ah, I certainly have my sympathy. Poor little Archie. That's enough. Stop. Hamlet talked to himself, and look what happened to him.
1: Good morning, Lucy.
0: Good morning, sir. Nice day. Are you sleeping well?
1: Rather.
0: Good. I won't wake you up.
1: Andrews. You are exceedingly jovial this morning. To a casual observer, all would appear to be well. But it isn't, is it? Over to you.
0: I beg your pardon, sir.
1: Didn't you hear what I've just been saying?
0: No, when you started to meow, I went out for a haircut.
1: Of course it had. As I said before, something is in the wind.
0: Oh, it'll be the gasworks.
1: The gasworks are 3 miles away.
0: Well, I was only giving you an alibi.
1: I can sense something is wrong, otherwise you wouldn't stand there with that "I've just laid an egg" smile on your face.
0: Well, sir, here's my homework. That question about the triangle's tricky, but...
1: Eureka! I know what's different about this room. Your desk, it's gone.
0: You see, trigonometry is very difficult, sir.
1: Andrews, Andrews, where is your desk?
0: My desk? Oh, my desk. Funny, I had it yesterday.
1: And if you don't tell me where it is, you'll have had it again today.
0: We had to get rid of it, sir. It was finished. You see, the inkwells were empty. That's what it was.
1: So you think you pulled a swift one, eh? No desk, no lessons. But you didn't reckon with Dr. Anthony Hancock. And if you sold your desk, you can do your lessons sitting at... Andrews, where's my desk?
0: Your desk, sir? Aren't you at it?
1: You're doing your best to get me at it, aren't you? And for the last time, where's my desk?
0: Oh, well, if that's the last time, let's talk about something else, shall we?
1: Andrews, where is it? I know it was here yesterday because I carved my name... I mean, it was right here and I sat on this bed... Where's my chair? The chair gone on my beautiful desk. Just when I was getting 2 nice grooves in it for my elbows.
0: I bought you an apple, sir.
1: I don't want an apple. I want my desk.
0: You termite.
1: Hylus, I want my desk back exactly where it was, facing the picture of... facing that blank wall.
0: Blank wall. Oh, so it is. Well, I think I'd better go now, sir. I'm wanted on the telephone.
1: The telephone is not ringing.
0: Well, there's no sense in hanging around till he does, is there?
1: Andrews... Since you will not tell me what has gone out of the room, I will check the inventory to see what we have left.
0: But, sir...
1: I've checked it. One pencil.
0: One pencil? Don't anybody leave the room. There were two. What's happened?
1: Andrews, you will write out for me 1,000 times. I must not flaunt sir's belonging.
0: Yes, I'd like to... I'd like to flog sir's...
1: That'll do. Please, Andrews. Now... I'm going to close my eyes and count 10. And when I open my eyes, I want to see a difference. Here goes. 1, 2, 3, 4, 5, 6, 7, 8, 9, 10. No difference.
0: Ah, that's where you're wrong. The pencil's gone.
1: The pencil? Oh, no, my favorite pencil. That's the one I used to go rack-a-tack-tack against my teeth with.
0: Well, now you'll have to get your head and go rack-a-tack-tack against the wall with that.
1: Andrews, where is my pencil? It can't just have walked off on its own.
0: Why not? It was a self-propelling pencil.
1: My boy, I'm coming to the end of my patience. Don't push me too hard.
0: Why not?
1: I'm against the window. I mean, if you don't return the pencil, I shall keep you in. And don't forget, I can keep you forever if I wish.
2: Thanks for the offer. I accept.
1: Hello, my dear Agatha. The bell of the ball.
0: That's true, and I was certainly saved by the bell.
1: But Agatha, look at this room. There is a baby... empty.
2: Well, Archie didn't mention it. He's making it into a gym.
1: A gym? Well, Andrews, why didn't you tell me? I would have approved. Why, I'm all for bodybuilding.
0: You should, for the jerry-built thing you've got.
1: Andrews, my friend, was one of the finest bodybuilders in the country.
2: Oh, yes, I heard about him. Made a wonderful job of Frankenstein.
1: Oh, Agatha, don't mock me about sport. You know that the great love of my life is wrestling.
2: Where is she appearing tonight?
1: At the boxing. Oh, no. Agatha, you misunderstand. I mean, I love wrestling, you know. I grab you by the neck like this, then your left wrist, a quick jerk and... But don't just stand there. Pick me up.
2: Anthony, that was wonderful. Let me show you one. Now, put both your arms round my waist. There we are.
1: But that's not wrestling.
2: Who cares?
1: I mean to say, Agatha, what would happen if I showed that hole to my wrestling instructor?
0: He'd be worried to death about you.
1: Well, Agatha, if that's your idea of wrestling, I'm afraid you'd lose every time.
2: Heaven.
1: Heaven? I don't quite understand.
0: How dense can you get? Do you have to be hit on the head with a brick, sir?
2: I'm afraid he does, Archie.
0: Oh!
1: Agatha, if you don't mind, I'll answer any questions addressed to me.
2: All right, Anthony. There's no need to lose your temper.
1: I'm not losing my temper, but I'm extremely sensitive to having my head pounded with the school's cornerstone.
2: There you go again, talking about your aches and pains and bumps and bruises. Well, let me tell you, Anthony Hancock, the only bruises you have are where you've been sitting down too hard, and the only little bump you have are where you're pleased to call muscles, and the only lump you have is your shoulders, and the only use I can see for that is to keep your mortarboard off your desk, and the only thing I've got to say to you is this: take off this fancy canary and stamp my fingers in your face on me a trident.
1: What does that mean?
2: Don't forget tonight. Goodbye, Muslim.
0: Muscle man, eh? You look more like a potted shrimp to me.
1: Never mind what I look like to you. I'm still not satisfied about this empty room and that store.
3: Excuse me, Mr. Bargrave's been in yet?
1: No, I told you last week he's gone to New York.
3: Yes, then you told me he hadn't got a room here, but I found a room and on the door it had Mr. Bygrave's private. Keep up, no admittance, danger, get out of it, get back, no parking.
0: So what did you do?
3: I went in. Oh, no, Mr. Bygrave's, it was just a trick of his to keep people out.
0: And what happened when you went in?
3: I fell 20 feet through a trap door.
0: Oh, dear, poor Mr. Marks. What was down in the trap?
3: Oh, just another notice. It said, I forgot to mention, mind the step. He was a very thoughtful man, Mr. Bygrave's, always thinking about women.
1: Mr. Marks, was that his room?
3: Well, it was his stole room.
1: You mean store room?
3: No, everything in it had been stole. By the way, Arch, did you ask Mr. Hancock about this room?
0: Oh, yes. Well, he said we could use it.
3: Righto then. Come on, Gil. Get in there. Go on, Gil. Go on.
1: Get in, girl? What are you talking about?
3: Not a who, it's an horse. Don't get excited, because it's about 60 years old, and I don't want it to get frightened when it sees you.
1: A horse? In my classroom? Never, never. Nah, I see it all now. The straw, the empty room. You want to make this into a stable.
0: Oh, no, sir, no. You promised we could use it for a gym.
1: That's right, a gymnasium.
0: Ah, we meant a gymkhana.
3: Come on, Neil. Go on, Neil. Steady there, Lee. Steady there, girl. Mind the man with a square hat on.
1: Oh, no. Get it out of here. Get it out.
3: Don't keep waving your arms around like a tic-tac man. You'll have it racing.
0: Oh, she's all right, isn't she, eh? Where did you find her, Mr. Mark?
3: She was in Mr. Bygrave's storeroom. On a shelf, marked livestock.
0: Oh, yes. The milkman did owe him some money.
1: Well, you can't keep it in here. Put it in the bathroom.
3: Can't do that, mate. I've got the chickens in there.
1: Chickens in the bathroom. And I suppose you've got a few goats tied up in my bedroom.
3: Now, only one. I'll have to get rid of that one. It's frightening the pigeons. Mind yourself. Nelly's trotting.
0: Hey, up, up. Oh, all we want now is Gordon Richards.
3: I'll have a look in the storeroom.
1: Pull there. Steady, Nelly. Nice horse. Nice kind horse. Ho, ho!
3: Steady, now don't jump about.
1: It's eating me hair.
3: Well, stand still. You've got plenty of time before it gets to your head.
1: Ho, ho, ho! Go,
0: she's trotting round again.
3: Whoa, there, whoa, steady. Put Mr. Hancock down.
1: This is too much. My hair, look at it.
0: Well, it's your own fault, sir. You shouldn't stand in front of it.
1: Well, I didn't know.
3: Down! Mr. Hancock?
1: Yes?
3: You shouldn't stand behind it, either.
1: I'm fed up with this. That horse would have kicked me down into the main street if it hadn't been for the fire escape.
3: Well, two wrongs don't make a right.
1: What do you mean?
3: Just because Nelly had some of your hair, there was no need for you to go round back and have a go at her tail.
1: Well, how was I to know it was watching?
3: Wow, Nell's a very, very shrewd nut.
0: Yeah, she's really very gentle if you treat her right.
1: Well, you are not going to treat her in here. In future, you will exercise her on the lawn and not in the classroom.
3: Can't do that, Mr. Hancock. The lawn ain't big enough.
1: There's more space on the lawn than in this classroom.
0: There isn't, sir.
1: Why not?
3: That's where we stack the furniture.

0: Thank you. Thank you, Miss Julie Andrews. That was splendid. Your voice improves with time.
1: Yes, your voice is the same, sir, and it might improve.
0: Doing what?
1: A different kind of time.
0: Forward, boy. Now, as we have no furniture, I have bought my own rocking chair. And what's more, it is supposed to be a wishing chair.
1: A wishing chair? Oh, I think I'll have four pennies for this.
0: That's right. That's right. Now, rock back and forward.
1: All right. I wish...
0: Go on, Andrews. What do you wish?
1: I wish it wouldn't creak so much.
0: No, Andrews, a proper... Oh, look, it stopped creaking.
1: Isn't that amazing? All I did was stop rocking. Well, now, let me see. Oh, rocking chair, I wish I could see into the future. Into the future, 100 years from now.

0: Yes, it is a funny name, isn't it? By the way, it's very hot, isn't it?
1: What do you expect? Down here.
0: Down here? Oh, no. No, all I wanted was to see 100 years ahead, that's all.
1: Oh, you have. It is the year 2051. You have been with us 30 years.
0: Then this must be...
1: But don't say it. It's not allowed.
0: Oh? Why can't I say it?
1: We have the BBC down here.
0: Well, then, you must be...
1: My card. You can just read the name when it isn't singed.
0: What's this? All parties catered for? No waiting? Proprietors? No, no, no. I want to go back. Oh, I'd give anything just to see dear old Dr. Hancock again.
1: He's over there.
0: Oh, Dr. Hancock, I'm glad to see you.
2: Just hang on a minute, Andrews. My fire's going out.
0: But tell me, Dr. Hancock, tell me, why are you here? What did you do wrong?
2: There's my list. When I was your tutor, I did all those wicked things, and you got the blame.
0: What, all these?
2: Yes.
0: Oh, well, what am I doing here, then? perhaps you're right.
1: If you'd like to see your list, I'll get 8 men to bring it up.
0: No, no, no, please, please. Oh, dear, I wish I'd taken Bruff's advice now.
2: He should be along any minute with more coal.
0: Oh, no, no, not Bruff. What did he do?
2: Well, I don't know. Something about income tax. Stand aside a minute, Andrews. The flame's wilting. Where's my shovel? Where's my shovel? You can't move these days for politicians.
0: But, sir, it's so hot.
2: Yes, I know it is, yes. If you're stopping, take your horns off.
0: Huh? Horns? Oh, dear, I've got a pair of horns.
2: You're lucky, Andrews. You've only got horns second class. Some of us have tails as well.
1: So now you've seen it, my boy. Anything else before you collect your shovel?
0: Well, how is Miss Dinglebody?
1: Miss Dinglebody? Oh, Agatha Dinglebody. Oh, she's not with us. She was kind, thoughtful, gentle, used to help people. Shocking woman.
0: Well, I'd like to see her if I may, sir.
1: Oh, that's difficult. She's not in my territory.
0: Oh, please, sir. I promise if you'll let me see her, I'll be a bad boy.
1: Oh, very well. Step in the lift.
0: Right.

0: There she is, fourth cloud on the left.
1: Oh, Archie, how nice to see you. I'm so glad you're with us.
2: Oh, Miss Dinglebody, it's so clean and fresh here, and you look so beautiful.
1: That's true. We do as we please. If we wish to sleep, we sleep. If we wish to sing, we sing. Look at that group. Comedians playing Hamlet.
2: Well, I can only stay a short time. Then I have to go back to...
0: You can say it. There's no BBC up here.
1: Oh, Archie, I'm so glad to see you. Any news of Anthony?
2: Dr. Hancock? Oh, last time I saw him, he was making toast for Napoleon.
0: Yes, he's in my power, and you'll never see him again.
1: You forget, if I wish to see him again, I see him. After all, here, you are redundant.
0: Impossible. You'll never, never... What's that?
3: Beyond the blue horizon.
2: Miss Dinglebody, you've done it. He's here.
4: Hello, Agatha.

0: being stripped to the waist.
1: Spoiled again? Well, I've still got you, boy.
2: Oh, no, please.
1: Come
2: please.
1: On.
2: Oh, no, please.
0: Well, Agatha, here we are alone. Just the two of us.
2: Shame on you, Anthony. What about poor Archie? I'll get him back. Archie Andrews was the one who found a dog that was lost and cared for it.
3: Oh, I'm back again. Oh, thank you, Miss Dinglebody.
1: Archie Andrews was the one who trained him to catch rabbits.
0: He's gone below again.
2: Archie Andrews also found £50 and returned it to his rightful owner.
3: Oh, thanks again, Miss Dinglebody.
1: Archie Andrews was the one who caused the owner to lose it in the first place.
0: Down he goes again.
2: He was also kind to Mr. Brown.
1: And look where he ended up.
2: He was good.
1: He was bad.
2: Gentle.
1: Rough.
4: Archie, Archie, stop rocking that chair. Wake up, wake up.
3: Eh? What's the matter? Oh, Braff. Oh, it's you. Where's your barrow of coal?
4: Barrow of coal? What are you talking about?
3: Oh, it's really you. Oh, then it was all a dream.
4: Yes, you probably had something to eat that didn't agree with you, my boy. Now, come on, it's time for bed.
3: Oh, dear. Oh, I'm so glad it was a dream.
4: Yes, that's all it was, Archie.
3: Braff, just to make sure.
4: What?
3: Can I see your income tax return?

You have heard Peter Brough and Artie Andrews in a recording of Educating Artie with Alfred Marks, Harry Jakes, Tony Hancock, Julie Andrews, the Tanner Sisters, the Headley Ward Trio, and Anton and his orchestra. And this is Peter Madden inviting you to listen again at the same time.

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1: The Clitheroe Kid with Peter Sinclair, Patricia Burke, Danny Ross, and Diana Day in
2: A Letter from America for Grandad.
3: Now, look, lad, I'm trying to get these letters delivered, so leave me alone, will you?
2: Sorry, Mr. Postman. Did I make you jump?
3: Oh, you did that, leaping out of the bushes at me, waving that thing in my face. What is it?
2: It's me water pistol. One squeeze of this trigger and I could fill you full of hot soup.
3: Look, out of my way. I've no time to play cops and robbers. I'm a postman, not a gangster.
2: That's just it. You ain't no postman.
3: You are?
2: I've been checking on you, and you are a gangster. You're the king of the New York underworld, Tommy Gun Tony.
3: Very funny. And who do you think you are?
2: Me? I'm Lieutenant Hank Masterson, New York crime squad.
3: Hey, all that rubbish on the telly. Look, you must watch all the American programs. You seem to know all the lingo.
2: Oh, yes, I know all the American words. Guess I ought to have been born stateside in Philly or maybe L.A., that's Philadelphia or Los Angeles, this is.
3: Yes. Well, look, I've got these letters for your house.
2: Let me see.
3: Get off.
2: Hey, there's one here from America. Now, that's a coincidence.
3: Give it to you.
2: Name and address of sender, Andrew Sinclair, 1250 Westchester Avenue, the Bronx. Oh, it's from me granddad's brother in New York, me great-uncle Andy. He went to live over there years ago. Do you know why?
3: Yes. He thought he'd be safe from you.
2: No, listen, he went to live in Canada first.
4: The photos that came with Uncle Andy's letter.
5: Yes, I'll look at them later, Mother. I want to watch something on the telly in a few minutes.
2: So do I. New York Crime Squad.
5: It's a ballet.
2: Oh, is it a ballet? Can you imagine, Lieutenant?

0: dancing the dando with a district attorney.
1: I'm talking about the ballet on BBC Two. It's the Sleeping Princess.
0: You mean she dances in her sleep? Don't tell me she snores in time to the music. Da da da da da.
2: Don't be funny.
3: Andy says his son Duncan's doing well in New York, Pat.
0: We're not watching any ballet. If we want to laugh, we can always watch Steptoe and Son.
1: The ballet's not supposed to be funny.
0: It will be if that fella in the lace blouse jumps too high and splits his tights.
2: Oh, shut up. Switch it on, Susan. I'd like to see the ballet as well.
0: But, ma'am, it's New York Crime Squad on the other lot. Luke, seen the book? Blood on Broadway, Part 2.
2: Well, you're not watching it. I saw Part 1.
3: What's that, Pat?
2: We're talking about the telly, New York Crime Squad.
3: Oh, aye. Smashing program. Switch it on. Andy says a neighbor of his might be calling to see us. I say, Andy says...
0: We heard you, Grandad. He's a right little chatterbox, isn't he?
2: I shan't tell you again, Jimmy. Go and see who's at the front door.
3: It's somebody called Wilbur Spinetti.
0: Is it? Well, now he's told us who it is, ma'am. There's no point in me going.
2: Go and answer that door.
0: Yes, ma'am.
3: Andy doesn't say much about him. Oh, just he's around these parts on business next week, and he might look us up.
0: I'm coming. If I don't get back in there quick, he'll have that blinking ballet on.
4: Hello?
0: Goodbye, can't stop. Shut the door, wipe your feet, come in. Cheerio.
4: You what? Come here, you young brat.
2: Who was it, Jimmy?
0: Well, I only got a quick glance, ma'am, but it was somebody who looked like Mr. Higginbottom.
1: Oh, that's a pity.
0: It is. Fancy some poor man having to look like Mr. Higginbottom.
1: I meant he's called just before the ballet's going to start.
4: That's all right, Susan. I've only called to pick up your granddad to take him for a drink.
0: Who's going to pick him up after he's finished drinking?
3: I'll pick you up and put you over my knee in a minute. Come on, Higgy, let's go. I want to show this letter and the photos to the landlord and a few of my pals. I'll get my hat and coat.
5: Hello?
6: That you, Tommy?
5: Sid, where are you ringing from?
6: Well, it's a band called The Rose and Crown.
5: What?
6: Listen, Tommy, I think we've found our next mug.
5: Yeah?
6: A chap called Sinclair. Peter Sinclair.
5: Peter Sinclair? Ah, he's a Scotch mug, is he?
6: Yeah. And he's in the public bar shooting his mouth off about some brother of his in New York. He's never stopped talking since he came in.
5: Oh, well, you know the Scotch, when they get going, the only way to stop one of them talking is wedge his mouth open with an haggis. Is there anybody with him?
6: Yeah, a big useless layabout called Higginbottom. His mouth's never been shut either.
5: What, you mean talking?
6: No, drinking. I'm not kidding. He can knock it back faster than the breweries can brew it. Anyway, I've been stood at the bar with my newspaper open, cracking on. I was picking winners, and I've written down all the information we want to know.
5: What about conning this bloke Sinclair, you mean?
6: Yeah. Look, a neighbour of his brother's is calling next week, an American called Wilbur Spinetti.
5: Spinetti, yeah.
6: Now, Sinclair knows nothing about this fella. So I suggest you strike while the iron's hot. Ring the house and tell them you're coming tomorrow.
5: Yeah, great. Okay, my friend. Just leave everything to me, and I'll have my feet under Sinclair's table before you can say, dang my hide and step my britches. Whatever that means.
7: Make your cup of tea, Mr. Spinetti.
5: Why, no thanks, ma'am. I reckon I'll wait until I take you out for the meal I promised y'all.
7: Oh, well, it's very good of you, but you really shouldn't.
0: I know what I'm going to have. A large Texas T-bone medium rare with pretzels, french fries, and corn on the cob. Followed by a flapjacks washed down with applejack.
7: And what was all that?
0: Tell her, Mr. Spinetti.
5: Well, look, my boy, you won't get American dishes where we're going.
0: It's not the dishes I'm bothered about. It's what they put in them.
7: Jimmy. Mr.
2: Cincinnati. I understand you flew over here on business.
5: Yeah, that's right. Yeah, business.
0: What ship did you come on?
5: The Queen Elizabeth. No, my boy. I came by air on a jumbo.
0: You mean you flew over on an elephant?
5: He's quite a guy, your son, Mrs. Clitheroe. As we say back home in the States, he's,
0: I'm all there with my candy balls.
5: Yeah, that's right, yeah. Well, wait until I get back to little old New York and tell Andy about this. Wonderful guy, Andy. I've known him for years, you know.
2: But he's only been in New York about 12 months.
5: Oh, my, how time flies. No, you see, I first met your Uncle Andy over there some years ago on holiday.
0: Oh, no, you didn't.
5: What do you mean I didn't?
0: You didn't meet him on holiday over there. You met him on vacation.
5: Yeah, that's right. Yeah, vacation.
0: When was it? In the autumn?
5: Vacation? Yeah, I do believe it was in the autumn.
0: It wasn't, you know. It was in the fall.
2: Jimmy, stop showing off.
5: Yeah. The fall, yeah. Look, Jim, my boy, don't let me keep you in the house if you want to go out and play with your little friends. You have got friends, I assume.
0: Oh, I'm quite happy here talking to you. It gives me a chance to try out me American words on you.
5: Yeah, that's what I'm afraid. Mrs. Clitheroe, Mr. Sinclair's been a long time gone to the off-license.
0: Liquor store. That's what they call an off-license where you live.
2: Be quiet. I think I just heard him come in the back door, Mr. Spinetti.
3: Ah, here you are, Wilbur.
5: Oh.
3: Something to gladden your heart and warm your cockles. Glass of real Scotch whiskey.
5: Oh, well, gee, thanks, Sir Peter.
3: This is a real drink. Not like that stuff you have over there in America.
5: Oh, you mean,
0: Bourbon?
5: Pardon?
0: No, pardon, bourbon.
2: Now, look, you behave yourself. Well, there's a good boy.
5: Where? just a little American joke. You said, there's a good boy, and I said, where?
0: He's as daft as Bugs Bunny.
2: I'm warning you. Any sign of Susan and Alfie yet, Father?
3: Well, they're just coming up the street, Pat. Well, cheers, Wilbur. Doon the hatch.
5: Yeah, cheers. Here's mud in your eye or something.
3: That was good. Come over to the window, Wilbur, and look at my garden.
5: Well, thanks, Peter. Oh, look, there's Susan with a young man coming along the pavement.
0: Sidewalk.
5: No, they're walking straight ahead. Sidewalk?
0: Yes, that's what they call pavements where you live.
5: Yeah, but over here, I make it a rule to speak like we...
8: Yes, very nice, ma'am. Yeah, even if he does get a bit mixed up.
1: Granddad seems to get on well with him.
0: Me granddad gets on with anybody who'll drink with him. I'll tell you what, though, there's something funny about this blinking Wilbur.
2: Oh, don't be so silly. He certainly knows all about us and all about Andy's family.
0: Yes, but he knows nothing about the crime squad. Fancy, he's supposed to have lived in New York all this time, and he told me he's never met Hank Masterson.
1: Of course he hasn't, you fool. The man's fictional. There's no such person in real life. He doesn't exist.
0: That's what I've just told you. He's a great big phony.
9: At Wimbledon, Nastasi has taken the first set 6-4.
2: That was a lovely meal, Wilbur. Thank you.
5: Well, my pleasure, Pat. Did everyone else enjoy it?
3: Aye. It was delicious, Wilbur. That's the first time I've had steak cooked in wine and brandy. Mind, there was too much for me. I couldn't eat all that steak.
0: No, but you drank all the gravy.
1: Well, don't you start again. You've done your best to ruin everything. Throwing water all over the waiter when he was cooking my crepe Suzette.
0: Well, I didn't know they cooked it at the table. When the flame shot up, I thought his trolley was on fire.
5: Oh, well, the waiter won't mind. He won't mind when he gets the 3 pounds tip I'm going to give him.
8: Three pounds for a tip? Yeah, you could drown me for that in a bucket. No, not drown me. Wet me in one. With it, I mean, a bucket of water.
0: Yes, but your mouth... would be open, so you'd drink the water and swallow the bucket.
2: That'll do, Jimmy. We've had a beautiful meal, Wilbur. Thank you very much.
3: Oh, aye, thank you. You've certainly done us proud. £13 for the meal, plus the tip. That's £16. It's a lot of money.
10: Oh, shucks, that's chicken feed, Peter. After all, nothing's too much for Andy's relatives, and it's only money. Oh, by the way, my friend, my traveler's checks haven't arrived at the bank yet, so I wonder if you'd pay the waiter, Peter, and I'll settle with you later.
3: What? Aye, of course. £16, you say? Well, I've got some money belonging to the bowling club.
10: Fine, fine. Now, don't you forget to remind me.
0: You must be joking. It may be only money to you, Mr. Spinetti, but to a Scotsman, it's blood.
10: Now, that's what I call a beautiful pair of cufflinks, eh, Peter?
3: Ah, they certainly are. They're solid gold.
11: Oh, yes, sir. 18 carats, sir.
0: That's what they said on the arches. Arr, that'll be a lovely ring, Walter. 18 carats? No, I'd be chewing turnips.
3: All right, cut it out.
11: Did you want the cufflinks, sir?
10: Sure do, buddy. Wrap them up.
11: Thank you, sir. I'll just get the box for them.
0: How much are they, Mr. Spinetti?
3: Why, you didn't ask the price, Wilbur.
10: Oh, I don't care about the price. They're a present for Andy, and nothing's too good for him.
3: Well, that's very nice of you, Wilbur.
10: Oh, think nothing of it, Peter. Oh, my traveler's checks still aren't through, so will you pay for the cufflinks and add it to the other money I owe you?
3: Oh, yes. Well, of course.
11: Here you are, sir. That will be £15.50.
3: £15.50? They're expensive, aren't they?
0: So what, Grandpa? Mr. Spinetti doesn't care how much they cost. They're for Handy. And you're paying. I wish you'd speak up on that telephone, Wilbur. This keel's a bit small.
8: How was it, Alfie? Oh,
0: it's just you, Jimmy. Oh, Alfie, you frightened the life out of me. I thought it was me mum or me granddad.
8: No, it is me.
0: Oh, are you you?
8: Yes, of course I'm me. Oh, you do talk soft. I came in the back way. I came in the back way so I could wipe my feet properly, because you're all muddy.
0: Well, now you've wiped your feet, put your shoes on.
8: Yes, I will. I have them on, you fool. It was me shoes that are white.
0: All right, quiet. I'm trying to hear what Yankee Doodle Dandy's saying. He's on the phone to a pal of his called Sid.
8: Jimmy Cleatherobe, are you listening at the keyhole?
0: Of course not. I'm trying to open the door with me ear, you daft looking.
8: Now, don't be cheeky. You shouldn't do it. You know what they say? Eavesdroppers never hear any of themselves very good. I mean, they don't hear of themselves. Well, they do, but not very good. That is, they never hear it when they listen.
0: Why don't you listen to yourself, Alfie? Then you can ask yourself what you were talking about when you were listening, and after you've told yourself, you can tell me.
8: You are. Oh, shut up. It's very naughty to listen at keyholes, and if your granddad catches you, go mad.
0: You're right, Alfie. Go and stand at the back door and warn me if he comes.
8: You're right, yeah. I will not.
0: Well, just look out of the window then, and if you see him, hoot like a dog.
8: I'm not hooting like... Dogs don't toot, you twit the bark.
0: The what?
8: What? What? What?
0: Thank you, Percy Edwards. Now, go in the garden and bury a bone. If you can't find a bone, bury our Susan.
8: Stop trying to be funny. Now, listen to me.
0: Quiet. Hey, Wilbur's talking about you to Sid.
8: About me?
0: Yes. Come and listen.
8: I will not. I told you it's wrong to eavesdrop. What's he saying about me?
0: He said, you're Susan's boyfriend.
8: What's so funny about that?
0: He said, Susan must be fond of dumb animals.
8: The cheeky, rotten, Yank. Let's see what else he's saying.
0: All right, don't push. I'm surprised at you, Alfie. It's naughty to eavesdrop.
8: Yeah, well, he shouldn't talk about people's backs. I mean, they talk about the behinds. Behind the backs, I mean.
0: Are you laughing yourself?
8: No, just said that there's only one problem. A little brat who keeps poking his nose in. He said next time he'll flatten it. I wonder who he means, Jimmy.
3: Nothing. What are you doing at that keyhole?
8: Listening. Nothing. Nothing. Hello, Mr. Sinclair.
0: He was bending down to tie his shoelace.
8: Yeah, that's right. I was bending down to tie my shoelace.
0: Yeah, and his ear got caught in the door handle.
8: And me got caught in the both his belt up.
3: Eavesdropping at your age. That's a fine example to set, Jimmy.
0: Don't worry, Grandad. You won't catch me eavesdropping. It's naughty. That's what I just told Alfie.
8: I'm sorry, Mr. Sinclair. I didn't really want to listen at the keel to what Wilbur was saying, but
0: he couldn't hear him through the door.
8: I couldn't hear him through the door.

0: from? I tell you, Wilbur's not a proper American.
1: Oh, don't be so silly. And keep your voice down. He'll hear you. He's in the living room with Grandad and Mr. Higginbottom.
2: I hope they do hear him. And Grandad gives him a good smack.
0: Alfie, why don't you take Susan out for a walk? On the M1.
3: Oh, big chap. The M1's miles away from the old shuttle.
0: I tell you, ma'am, Wilbur's a phony. He doesn't know anything about America besides elevators and sidewalks. He didn't know about feds, hoods, gumshoes, Roscoe's, fingering somebody for a hit or having your eggs sunny side.
2: Americans don't talk like that, only on those stupid television programs you watch.
1: Susan's quite right, Jimmy.
0: Well, Americans don't say, "Now, traveler, all mate, the old geezer's in a dead mug, all right."
1: Who said that?
0: Wilbur did, when he was on the phone to his pal, Sid.
2: How do you know?
0: Because I was listening at the... Because Alfie was listening at the keel.
1: Is this true, Alfie?
3: No, but I don't know. Well, I mean, I was listening, but not to hear him say that. I mean, I wanted to hear him say, "Susan, like men who were animals." No, not men, me. Well, I'm a man, but I'm dumb.
0: There's no answer to that.
4: Come away in, everybody. Wilbur's just leaving and he wants to say goodbye.
1: Oh, all right, Father. Watch what you say, Jimmy.
4: Now, here they are, Wilbur.
5: Oh, yeah. Well, it's been just great visiting with you lovely folks, but I'm afraid now it's time to say farewell.
6: I wish I was going to America myself.
0: I bet Mrs. Higginbottom does as well.
6: What was that?
0: I bet Mrs. Higginbottom would like to go to America as well, I said.
6: If it send you, I'd start a collection.
5: Well, goodbye, folks. It's been swell.
4: Goodbye. Goodbye, Wilbur. Goodbye.
6: Shut him up, Pete. Wilbur's a gent. When I dropped him off at his hotel, he shook my hand and he said it was a pleasure to know me.
0: That's what I mean. He keeps telling lies.
6: You what?
4: All right, Higgy. Now look, Jimmy. Once and for all, stop all this nonsense about Wilbur being a phony.
0: But what about all the money he got off you?
4: He gave me every penny back. And £2 to buy your mother some flowers.
6: And he gave him the money for my taxi bill, plus a £5 tip for me. He's all right, is Wilbur. Even if he is a Yank.
0: I don't understand.
7: I'll answer the phone.
2: Perhaps now you'll realize every American isn't a gangster or a cop on New York crime squad. You silly infant.
0: All right, scraggy neck. There's no need to crow. Even if you look like one.
3: Jimmy Clitter, don't you insult Susan in front of me.
0: I'm sorry, I didn't know you wanted to insult her first.
3: Ah, well, I didn't. No, I don't. Oh, dear, but you're asking for trouble.
6: He's begging for it. If he was my son, he wouldn't be sitting there giving cheek to his elders.
0: No, if I was your son, I'd have run away from home.
4: I'll smack you, my lad.
0: I'm sorry.
4: Now, I don't want to hear another mention of Mr. Spinetti, or I'll dust your pants for you.
1: Father, that Mr. Spinetti's an imposter. He's not Andy's friend at all.
0: There you are, Grandad. Now, go on. Dust me mum's pants.
4: What are you talking about, Pat?
1: That was a phone call from London. From the real Wilbur Spinetti, saying he was sorry he hadn't been able to visit us, as he promised Andy, but that he hopes to call in for an hour next Sunday on his way to Scotland.
4: Oh, no. You mean we've been taken in by a con man?
0: No, we haven't. You have. Oh, the lot of you. I don't want to hear another word about Mr. Spinetti. Or I'll dust your pants. Wilbur's a gent. He said it was a pleasure to take me for a ride. Perhaps now you'll realize every American isn't a gangster, you silly infant. Well, what have you three wise monkeys got to say now?
4: All right. Dear, what are we going to do?
0: I don't understand why he did it. I mean, he gave you all the money he owed you, and the flowers, and the tip.
4: He didn't give me any money. He gave me a blooming check.
0: Oh, no. Well, you've heard of a check bouncing, folks. This one's going to break the pole vault record.
6: Oh, if I could only get my hands on the lying thief.
4: Peggy! Look, it's no good shouting. Let's think.
1: Yes. Now, look, Miss Higginbottom, You took him to his hotel, didn't you?
6: Yes, but he won't be there now, missus. He'll be away.
3: Man, I'll go to the airport and catch him there.
2: Oh, Alfie, why would he be at the airport?
3: To get his plane for America, of course. I mean, that's where they go from.
0: You know, when Alfie was born, they couldn't afford a rattle, so they used his head.
1: Oh, that's annoying. Look, Alfie, this man's not an American. He's a fake, so he won't be going to America.
0: Hey, I've just remembered. I'll bet I know where he's going. To a cafe. That's what he was saying to his pal Sid on the phone. He said, I'll meet you at the Hilltop Cafe.
6: I know that. It's a transport cafe about 3 miles from town.
0: Well, there you are.
6: Come on. We'll go in my taxi. It's worth a try.
4: When did you hear this, Jimmy?
0: When I was listening at the keyhole. I mean, when Alfie was. No, I don't. I mean, if you please, I was listening. But if you cross, it was Alfie.

0: Dutch, Tommy. As soon as I saw old Sinclair in the boozer.
1: Yeah, well, you were right. Smashing meals, free taxi rides, gold cufflinks, and about 20 quid in readies. Not bad for 3 days.
0: Well, I collected the money for that other job, so we're well fixed at the moment.
1: Yeah, there was only one snag, you know, that kid. A flipping walking encyclopedia of American patter, he was. It's all this crime on the telly, you know. Ought to be stopped.
0: Yeah, you're right. It's leading kids astray. Yeah.
2: Tell me, old
1: Brenda. Oh, hell, the brat.
3: No. We've caught up with you, have we?
1: Hello, Peter. Did you want something?
4: Yes, our money.
2: Yes, and your blood.
5: Yes, you American twister. You're only, yeah. Well, yeah, but you're not an American, man. It's a twister, I mean. You're British.
2: Alfie, shut your mouth and get ready to put your fist in Wilbur's.
0: Well, I'll see you later, Wilbur.
4: Hang on. You were in the pub the other night.
1: It's all up, Sid. Here, you sort out the young bloke. I'll do the bigger. Right, here you are. Take that.
5: Stop struggling and I'll eat you. I'm warning you. I'll eat you.
2: Oh, me chin. Oh. Right now, Alfie?
5: Yes, I think so. Only me head feels a bit funny.
2: Good. He's back to normal.
6: Don't be cheeky.
2: I'm not. I'm glad to see Alfie's all right. He was very brave. Sid picked up a chair and Alfie smashed it.
6: Did you, Alfie?
2: Yes. Unfortunately, he did it with his head.
6: Are you sure you're not hurt, Father?
7: Hurt that? I've never felt better in my life.
8: He was like a young tearaway, Missus. You should have seen him get stuck in.
2: Yes, ma'am. Sid thought Ben Nevis had fallen on him. And you'd have laughed when Wilbur tried to bash Mr. Higginbottom. He swung a right, hit Mr. Higginbottom on the chin, and then started yelling his hand was broken.
8: It's the best laugh I've had since the mother-in-law threw the frying pan at me. And hit the wife.
6: Well, you shouldn't be fighting at your age, Father. But at least you got your money back.
5: Yeah, Mr. Higginbottom made them both empty their pocket. Well, he held them upside down and shook them.
7: Aye. And after we got our money, that was £5 over.
5: Mm. So Mr. Higginbottom took that to give to charity.
2: And charity begins at the Rose and Crown.
7: Don't you worry, son. There'll be a nice present for you.
6: Oh. Well, I should think so. He was the one who saved you all.
8: Ah, for once, I've got to hand it to you, Clitheroe. Thank you. Son.
2: Eh? Oh, don't mention it, old friend. Anyway, the one you should really thank will be here in about 2 minutes.
6: What do you mean?
2: Lieutenant Masterson of the New York Crime Squad. So switch on the telly, folks. Take a gander and get yourself edificated. You all, yes, sir. Yep.
9: Those involved with the Clitheroe Kid this week were Peter Sinclair as grandfather, Patricia Burke as mother, Danny Ross as Alfie Hall, Diana Day as Susan, Tony Melody as Mr. Higginbottom, Brian Truman as Wilbur Spinetti, and Arnold Peters as Sid and the Postman. The program was written by James Casey and Frank Roscoe, produced by James Casey, and starred Jimmy Clitheroe as the Kid himself.
2: I just thought I'd mosey back to tell you all that things are really humming in the old Clitheroe calaboose. I get to watch all the educational programs now, Crime Squad, Boot Hill, The Hoodlums, The Murder Market, and Death Valley. The only one I can't watch is Tom and Jerry. Ma says that's too violent. Cheerio, you all. Ta-da!
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0: Time to meet the men from the ministry. Yes, it's all aboard the Ship of State for another trip through troubled waters with Norma Ronald, Ronald Baddeley, John Graham, and the men from the ministry, Richard Murdoch and Derek Giler. Government staff are dedicated folk, always on the go. They go to the washroom, the canteen, the restroom, and whenever they can, they go on leave. Secretary Mildred Murphy is just back from a snatched month in Cornwall with her boyfriend, Bernard.
1: Sorry to be back, or are you glad to be working again?
2: Well, yes and no.
1: Oh, what does that mean?
2: Yes, I'm sorry to be back, and no, I'm not glad of the work. You can bet my bosses have let it all pile up. That's why I get in early first day back.
1: And they'll be there to explain things.
2: Mr. Lamb and Mr. LB, they won't be in for hours. I'll see you at lunch, Bernard.
1: Righto, love. I'll save you a place.
2: No, I'm off fish. I'll just have me slimming biscuits and a couple of bars of chocolate. Ta-ra.
1: Don't work too hard.
2: Oh, that'll be the day. Mr. Lamb, you're in.
3: Oh, am I? Yes, I suppose I am.
2: But it's only 10:30.
3: Good heavens, is it as early as that? I didn't know.
2: I hope you don't mind my mentioning it, Mr. Lamb, but there's lather all over your face.
3: Lather? Oh, surely not. It can't be.
2: You've been shaving. Yeah, you still got your razor in your hand.
3: Oh. How very odd. Well, yes, I have been shaving, actually.
2: That's a relief. First, I thought you were frotting at the mouth. Like that day you caught your thumb in the pencil sharpener.
3: Well, there's lots of work in the other office, Mildred.
2: Hey, are you trying to get rid of me, Mr. Lamb?
3: Yes. Why don't you slip off home and get an early start to your leave?
2: Mr. Lamb, I've had my leave.
3: Oh, so you have.
2: What's going on? There's a big bowl of cornflakes in your in tray. And there's marmalade in your inkwell.
3: Oh, no, that's not marmalade.
2: Well, what is it then?
3: If you must know, it's plum and apple jam.
2: Mr. Lamb, what's happening? I know. You spent the night in the office.
3: Oh, dear, I knew I'd be found out. Please don't tell anyone.

0: Oh, as if I would. Has she gone?
1: Who?
0: The young lady.
1: What?
0: Our red patent place, you know. I know what you men about town get up to.
2: But I don't, Mildred. I haven't. I didn't.
0: Well, there's nothing to be ashamed of. You can't help your animal instincts getting the better of you.
2: But there isn't any young lady. Mrs. Bratby threw me out of my digs a week ago. I've had to sleep in the office ever since.
0: Oh, why did she turn you out?
2: I got home late. 15 minutes after she locks up for the night.
0: Well, what time was that?
2: 9:15. I suppose it's reasonable. She puts out the lights at 8:30.
0: And you slept in the office ever since?
2: Well, I've tried to. It isn't easy sleeping on that desk. It's too short, you see.
0: Yeah, it would be.
2: The first few nights I lay with my feet on the phone and my head in the out tray.
0: Did that work?
2: Well, it would have done, but I kept getting paper clips up my nose. So I tried it on my stomach with my neck hanging over the edge.
0: Was that any better?
2: No, I kept waking up with my head in the waste paper basket.
0: Oh, you can't go on like this, Mr. Lamb. You'll have to find new digs.
2: But it's such an awful effort. I keep hoping Mrs. Bratby will take me back.
0: Does Mr. Lennox Brown know about this?
2: No, and he mustn't. You know how strict he is on office regulations. Promise you won't say a word.
0: Cross my heart, and I'll give you a hand tidying up. He'll be here in a minute.
2: Oh, thanks, Mildred. Put my slippers in the confidential file. And the boiled egg in that one marked legally binding.
3: Morning, Joel.
4: Morning, Mildred.
2: Morning, Juan.
4: Very stuffy in here. Open the windows, Mildred, will you? Regulations say all windows must be open 1 inch between 09:30 and 1800 hours. And I noticed just now there's a crack in the window of the typist's changing room.
2: I'll look into it.
4: And, too, you seem to have shaved only one side of your face.
2: Oh, really?
0: Well, he had to get in early today. Isn't that right, Mr. Lamb? You were in a rush.
2: Was I? Oh, yes, I was.
4: This is the day for your Ministry of Works job, is it?
2: No, that's tomorrow.
0: What Ministry of Works job is that, Mr. Lamb?
2: Oh, it's very important, Mildred. They wanted a top executive to handle their finances.
0: Oh, what do you have to do?
4: Yeah, I'll tell you, Mildred. Mr. Lamb has to go around all the London boroughs collecting the takings from Ministry of Works conveniences.
0: Blimey.
2: Don't scoff, Mildred. It takes a lot of skill.
0: Skill?
2: You try cycling with 20 bags of coppers on your crossbar.
4: Well, I can't stand here chatting. I've been asked to see the permanent undersecretary, and I shall go from Sir Gregory's to my club. I'll see you this afternoon.
0: Righty-ho, sir. Well, you got away with it, Mr. Lamb. Still, you better move that tea cake from the pending tray in case he comes back.
2: Good idea. I'll put it in the out tray. You're right, I'll have to find some new digs. I wish you'd help me.
0: Help you?
2: Yes, I'm rather shy about going round knocking on doors.
0: All right, I'll help you find somewhere.
2: Oh, thanks awfully, Mildred. And in return, I'll take you out to lunch.
0: Can you afford it?
2: Yes, that's one advantage of having no digs. No rent to pay.
0: Yeah. I wonder why Sir Gregory wants to see Mr. Lennox Brown.
5: You wanted to see me, Sir Gregory?
6: Now, this is the financial advisor to the Ministry of Works, Sir Calvin MacFrugal.
5: How do you do, sir?
6: I fear the Lord and smite the evildoer.
5: Yes, well, it's a very sound scheme, Sir Calvin.
6: Now, Sir Calvin tells me, Lennox Brown, that there's a discrepancy in Ministry of Works funds.
5: Dear me.
6: The cash is missing from the public convenience takings.
7: Aye. When I examined the books, I had chits for £500 each week, but only about £200 in cash.
5: Good gracious. Someone is pocketing £300 a week.
6: The culprit won't get away with it. We realize, of course, it's not you, Lennox Brown.
5: Oh, thank you, sir. Yes, I think my reputation places me above suspicion.
6: We realize it isn't you because you've not had the opportunity. We checked.
7: But, nevertheless, we suspect the villain is in your department.
5: You mean Lamb? Surely not.
7: He does have the opportunity, and I'm told he seems excited when he collects the takings from the conveniences.
5: Well, he does come back looking flushed, yes.
6: Lennox Brown, has there been anything odd about Lamb's behavior recently? Odder than usual, I mean.
5: Well, now you mention it, sir, he seems to get in very early and
4: stay quite late in the evenings.
6: Well, that's more than odd. It's incredible. Has Lamb shown any signs of affluence lately?
4: Well, yes, he has, yes. I couldn't help noticing he's been having two biscuits with his 11s. Sometimes. Chocolate one.
7: Oh, he must have stolen that cash. Oh, yon's just insane extravagance.
6: But it's still not enough to nail him. We'll need proof. Lennox Brown, you must watch Lamb like a hawk.
4: Oh.
6: But don't let him know we're onto him.
7: No, he must know that we know and you know that we know. No, no.
4: No, no. I don't like spying on a colleague, sir.
6: That's an order, Lennox Brown.
4: Oh.
6: Dan, here's something else you won't like. You will take over the cash collection from Lamb starting tomorrow. Find some pretext that won't alert him.
4: Morning, Joel. Morning, Mildred.
1: Morning, man.
2: I'm just off to collect the toilet taking.
4: No. Not today, too. No, no. I've been asked to take that over.
2: You run? But why?
4: They've had second thoughts. They now feel it's a job for the senior man.
2: Well, suits me. I've plenty to do here. I haven't finished yesterday's crossword.
4: Before I go, I'd like a confidential word with Mr. Lamb.
0: You carry on, sir. I'll try not to listen.
4: Mildred, just go and make yourself useful, will you? With sugar and not too strong. Oh, and I have a doughnut from the canteen.
0: Righty-ho, yeah. Sir.
4: Well, now sit down, too. Make yourself comfortable. Yes. Yes. You and I have had a close and friendly relationship in our work, haven't we?
2: Have we? Yes, if you say so.
4: Sometimes, you know, too, I feel more like a father towards you.
2: Do you, Dad? I'm sorry.
4: Too, let me give you some advice.
2: Yes.
4: If you've taken... if one had taken anything, it isn't too late to put it... Well, that's to say, I mean, it wouldn't be too late for one to put it back. If one had, so to speak.
2: I don't quite follow you, one.
4: No. I mean, we're all tempted now and then, aren't we?
2: Are we? Well, yes, I must admit...
4: Yes, too. Yes, you can tell me, Olfa. Yeah.
2: I was almost tempted last Christmas to kiss Miss Lusty of Pensions under the mistletoe.
4: That wasn't temptation. That was sheer folly. No, too. I meant tempted by money. Handling a lot of cash. The temptation is always there, isn't it? I mean, especially if one is short oneself. If you get my meaning.
2: Oh, I see. You're asking me for a loan. That's no problem. I've plenty of cash at the moment.
4: Oh, glory.
2: Nearly a pound.
4: I'm getting nowhere here. Right, look, forget it, too. I need a little time to think about this. Look, pop down to the stationery store and fetch us some more red tape, will you?
2: All right, one. Shan't be long.
4: He must have been taking that cash. Now, why has the lad suddenly gone bent? General Assistance Department, Lennox Brown sleuthing. Speaking.
8: Oh, sorry to trouble you, sir. Bernard Figg here.
4: Oh, Mildred, young man. Yes, well, she's not in at the moment. Well, she's in, but she's out. She's gone down to the canteen to fetch my doughnut.
8: Oh, I'm glad to hear that.
4: Thank you. Yes, I get a little peckish at this time of the day.
8: I mean, I'm glad to hear she's around. I couldn't get hold of her last night. I rang her home, but her mum said she was out with Mr. Lamb.
4: Really? Out with Mr. Lamb?
8: Yeah. Well, I'll ring her later. Sorry to bother you. Ta-ra.
4: Good grief. Lamb out with Mildred? Things are looking ugly.
6: Ah, Lennox Brown.
4: And getting uglier.
9: Morning, Sir Gregory.
6: You've got Lamb out of the office?
4: Yes, he'll be gone for half an hour, sir.
6: Good, good, good. Now, any further evidence, any idea why Lamb's taking this money?
4: Well, yes, sir. I have no reason to believe that he needs cash to further his liaison with a female.
6: Good Lord. Some brazen hussy flaunting herself in hot pants. I might have known there was a woman involved.
4: Well, not exactly a woman.
6: What do you mean, Lennox Brown, not exactly a woman? Is there a woman or is there not?
4: More of a girl, Sir Gregory. I think he's involved with our secretary, Mildred Murfin.
6: So that's it. A bit of overtime in the office.
4: Well, it's a well-known criminal syndrome, stealing to impress someone of the opposite... How shall I phrase this? Sex. Yes, I've read about it.
6: In some lurid paperback, no doubt. I'd better borrow it.
4: No, no, sir. No, in this library book here. Look, see, Modern Crime, The Criminal at Work. Mm.
6: Well, if you're sure Lamb's out of the way, we can search his desk as planned.
4: Oh, I hate to do this, Sir Gregory.
6: So do I. We'll just have to force ourselves. Ah, now this looks like his diary.
4: Are we really to pry in there, sir?
6: Well, I wouldn't like to feel that I'd read it.
4: Quite, yes.
6: So you'll have to read it out to me. Now, come along, man. What's it say?
4: Oh, well, it says, Monday, brown loaf fish fingers. It's his shopping list, that's all.
6: Go on, go on. It may give us the proof we need.
4: Oh, yes. Tuesday, can't sleep at all, not even at night.
6: Ah, can't sleep. The sure sign of a guilty conscience.
4: Monday the 8th, I can't go on like this. Must find a bed with Mildred.
6: Good. Filth. Utter filth. I'll take that diary after all and read it with pleasure. I mean, at leisure. Ah, yes, the net is closing on Lamb, Leonard Brown.
4: Oh, I wish I'd checked him sooner. I should have seen he was on the path to degradation that day we played snap and he tried to peep at my cards.
6: It wouldn't have helped. If the evil's there, it's bound to come out.
4: I can't accept that, Sir Gregory. No. No, I'm going to make one last effort to turn him away from his folly and vice. It may not be too late. He's at a funny age.
0: Morning, Mr. Lamb. Any comfier last night?
2: Not really, Mildred. I tried to sleep in Mr. Lennox Brown's swivel chair, but every time I nodded off, the chair swung round and my feet shot out of the window. And there's something strange going on.
0: What, you mean something else?
2: When I opened my bottom drawer, there was this note in block capitals. Be sure your sins will find you out.
0: Here. And there's some writing on my brand new blotter.
2: Is there?
0: Repent, for judgment is at hand.
2: And there was another note stuck to the door of the safe. Trespassers will be prosecuted.
0: Ooh, it's creepy, isn't it?
4: Morning, Tool. Mildred.
2: My man.
0: Morning, sir.
4: Both together, I see. Not carrying on?
2: Oh, yes. Mildred and I have been at it for ages.
4: I see. Excuse me, too. I just want to hang this on the wall.
2: What is it, man? One of your paintings by numbers?
4: No, too. It isn't a painting.
0: Here, it's one of those illuminating texts.
2: So it is.
4: The wages of sin is death. I want you both to think about that.
0: Righty-ho, sir. Here, talking about wages, is there any news on our pay rise?
4: Oh, Mildred, Mildred.
0: Sir?
4: Is that all you think about? Money? It isn't that important. If we haven't enough, we must learn to economize.
2: It's all very well for you, and you get a lot more than we do.
4: But I have heavier costs. My wife and I have been feeling the pinch, I can tell you, now that the rates have gone up. But we don't cast envious eyes on other people's money. We intend to economize, as I said.
0: In what way, sir?
4: We shall take a lodger, a paying guest. And we've decided to eat meat only twice a day. I'll leave you to think about this. Money is the root of all evil.
0: Well, I wish we had a root in our garden. What's he on about, Mr. Lamb?
2: I don't know. He was like this yesterday afternoon. Never stopped talking about crime and sin and money.
0: You know, it reminds me of that film on the telly where this mad sheriff goes round accusing everyone of crimes he's done himself.
2: Yes, I saw that. But LB couldn't have committed a crime, could he?
0: Oh, you never know. I mean, look at this book on his desk. Modern Crime, The Criminal at Work.
2: My, but what could he have done?
0: Well, my boyfriend's picked up a rumour there's some cash missing from the Ministry of Works. And LB's collecting their money now.
2: And he's in financial trouble, taking in paying guests. We must keep an eye on him, Mildred. He's at a funny age.
0: Another crumpet, Mr. Lamb?
2: Yes, please, Mildred. Lunch always tastes better in the park.
0: I've marked some ads in the midday paper. What do you think of this one?
2: Let's see. Kingston-upon-Thames, furnished bedsitter with cupboard for single businessman.
0: Or there's this one in Epping. Pleasant room vacant. Single bed suitable for bachelor with interior springs.
2: I fancy the Kingston one, Bess.
0: Right, we'll have to move fast. I'll go and phone from that box.
2: All right, thank you, Mildred. I'll stay here and keep this bench for us. Hey, what's happened to that other crumpet? Oh, she's gone. Oh, dear. Perhaps I dropped it in the grass.
6: Hello, Lamb. Don't often find you in the park.
2: Oh, didn't see you, Sir Gregory. I was looking for more crumpets.
6: You can't get enough, can you?
2: Well, I only recently discovered how nice it is. I'm making up for lost time.
6: So I hear, Lamb, so I hear. Well, heaven knows, I mean, I like a bit myself. We're all human, aren't we?
2: Most of us, Sir Gregory.
6: But you mustn't let it lead you off the rails. Look, Lamb, it may not be too late. Tell me all about it, and perhaps I can help you.
2: Well, it's round, full of holes, and I covered it with plum and apple jam, and I think it got lost in the grass.
6: It is strange. Oh, Miss Murphy, what are you doing here?
0: Oh, hello, Sir Gregory. I've been doing Mr. Lamb a favour.
6: Not in the park, sure. Oh, I don't know. That country's going to the dogs.
0: He's gone funny and all. What's up with everyone?
2: I can't understand it, Mildred. He seemed to be after my crumpets. How did you get on with the digs?
0: Well, the Kingston woman can see us tomorrow morning. And just in case, we could go to Epping after lunch. We'll have to take the day off, of course.
2: That's all right. I've plenty of leave to come. We'll make it an outing. Perhaps take a boat out on the Thames.
0: Oh, smashing. Here, if you take the place, you'll have to put down a deposit.
2: I'll go to the post office now and draw out some money. Then I'll apply for a day's leave. I'll let you know when it's all okay.
0: Well, I'm over at admin this afternoon, but I'll pop in the office at 5.
2: Ah, that's when I go to accounts. I'll have to leave you a note. Roll on tomorrow, eh?
4: It's very suspicious, Sir Gregory. Lamb and Miss Murphy have both taken the day off. Most unusual for Lamb. Never has anywhere to go.
1: Can't think what they're up to.
6: Can't you, Lennox Brown? I can. The question is where?
4: Lamb wrote a note to Mildred yesterday afternoon.
6: Did he? Then find it, quick man.
4: Oh. Here it is, still on her desk.
6: What does it say?
4: Dear Mildred, we are off to Kingston as planned. I'll collect you at 9. We'll be taking a boat out, so early start essential. I've got the money.
6: Good grief, they're off to Kingston, Jamaica. Fleeing the country by boat with all that money.
4: Good Lord, I can hardly believe it.
6: Don't dither, man. We must tell the police at once. Mm. Search every ship that's sailing to Jamaica.
4: Very good, sir.
6: He may have disguised the girl, like Crippen did. But we'll get him. By George, we'll get him. Oh, I can picture the two of them now, lolling in the sunshine, enjoying their ill-gotten wealth on some opulent luxury liner.
2: Give me the oars and I'll row for a bit.
0: Better not, Mr. Lamb. Remember last time you tried on the Serpentine? You jammed your stern in the mud.
2: Well, carry on if you like, Mildred. I'll lie back and trail my hand in the water.
0: Oh, not while you're holding my radio.
2: Oh.
0: Oh, honestly.
2: Sorry, I'm not myself at the moment. It looks like I'll never get digs.
0: Now, don't give up just because this room had gone.
2: No.
0: I saw another place advertised in the staff magazine. I'll chase that up for you.
2: Thanks, Mildred. I hope I haven't hurt your radio. I better just check if it works.
9: Interrupting accent on melody, here's a newsflash. Scotland Yard are mounting a massive search for a senior British civil servant wanted in connection with money missing from Ministry of Works conveniences. A government spokesman said, "We thought at first that new pence were being lost in the toilets, but it's proved to be more than a flash in the pan." The chain of evidence points to this ministry official. The man from the General Assistance Department is thought to have fled to Jamaica. And now, back to Sam Costa.
0: Ear, did you hear that?
2: This General Assistance... It must be Mr. Lennox Brown.
0: We were right. He has been fiddling, and now he's done a bunk.
2: Oh, it's tragic, Mildred. He must be out of his mind. If only I could help in some way. Let's get back to the office at once.
0: Well, how will that help? He's gone now, hasn't he?
2: Yes, and they'll be looking for someone to take over his job. Come on, Mildred, let's go.
6: Any news from Scotland Yard, Lennox Brown?
4: Still no trace of Lamb, sir. They've alerted Interpol.
2: It's all right, everyone. I'll take over.
6: Don't be quiet, Lamb. This is... Lamb!
2: Well done, Sir Gregory. You've caught Lennox Brown.
6: What? So you've come back, Lamb?
2: Yes, I wanted to help, if it's not too late.
6: Oh, it is too late. There's no mercy for civil servants who betray their trust.
2: Oh, please, Sir Gregory, don't be too hard on Mr. Lennox Brown. He's just an old fool who lost his way.
6: Why, you blundering...
2: Between ourselves, Gregory, I think his mind has gone. He's at a funny age, you see.
6: Oh. You've come back to bluff your way out, have you? Now you've heard the police of five continents are after you. You've been dipping your fingers into the Ministry of Works till, grabbing £300 a week for yourself.
2: Me, Sir Gregory? I'd never be clever enough.
6: Well, where have you been today?
2: Mildred took me to Kingston.
6: Jamaica?
2: No, it was her idea.
4: Oh, glory. He's right, Sir Gregory. He is too stupid to have taken that money.
6: Then who in heaven's name has taken it? Why is the Ministry of Works £300 short each week?
7: Ah, gentlemen. I'm here to set your minds at rest.
4: Well, they need to rest, Sir Calvin. Mine's at breaking point.
7: Do you recall yon wee fuss about the missing £300?
6: Recall it. We thought of nothing else.
4: Have you found out who's been taking it, sir?
7: Well, the fact is, no one's been taking it.
6: So you had the right cash all the time. You bumbling old idiot. You should be...
7: Pitkin, you'll recall I'm on the promotions board.
6: You should be... getting an apology from Lamb. It's obviously all his fault.
2: My fault, Sir Gregory?
7: Oh, too late to apologize. Just do better next time. Pitkin, I'll take you and Lennox Brown to my club.
4: Oh, thank you, Sir Calvin.
7: Not at all. You can buy me a drink.
2: No one ever asked me anywhere.
0: Oh, poor Mr. Lamb. I heard all that. Well, never mind. I fixed you up with some nice new digs. I rung that advert in the staff magazine.
2: Oh, thank you, Mildred. What's the people's name?
0: Well, the lady didn't say, but she gave me the address. You'll sleep in a proper bed tonight.
4: Oh, it's good to be home, Mary. What a day it's been.
10: Oh, poor dear. Was there a lot of work?
4: Oh, it's not work. I can always avoid that. It's a terrible colleague of mine. Everything he does goes haywire. I tell you, I can't take much more of him.
10: Well, never mind, dear. I'll rub your feet with cod liver oil. That always soothes you.
4: Yes, yes. Trouble is, those cats keep following me to the station.
10: I've had an answer to your advert for a lodger. A nice young man moved in earlier this evening.
4: Oh. Splendid. Well, perhaps we should ask him down for some cocoa. Yes?
10: Oh, come in. Oh, I was just telling my husband about you.
2: Excuse me, anyone seen my hot water bottle? It's shaped like Mickey Mouse.
4: Get out of my house at once, you hear? Get out!
2: But I paid a month's rent in advance.
4: Get out, you hear? Get out! How dare you?
9: Under suspicion as the men from the ministry were Richard Murdoch and Derek Giler. Also featured were Norma Ronald, Ronald Baddeley, and John Graham. The program was written by Edward Taylor and John Graham and produced by Edward Taylor.

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4: I never knew there was so much in it.
3: There's plenty.

0: this week's TV Times.
1: Once upon a time there was an engineer.
2: Choo-choo Charlie was his name, we hear.
1: He had an engine and he sure had fun. He used good and plenty candy to make his train run.
3: Charlie says, love my good and plenty. Charlie says, really ring the bell. Charlie says, love my good and plenty. Don't know any other candy that I love so well.
4: If you're paying this kind of money for a car, you'd want it to have a touch of style, legroom, four doors, and all that. And if this is what you had in mind, you don't even have to pay that kind of money for the new Skoda Super Estel.
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Thank you. This is Bob broadcasting from the Marine Air Corps Base at Santa Barbara Hope. Telling all you Marines who took the Salamence to brush your teeth with Pepsodent, and your dentist will never have to take the hollow one. Well, here we are at Santa Barbara. That's an old Spanish phrase meaning let's get the furlough out of here. These boys here are all Marine flyers, and a lot of these flyers are really young. I saw one today with a medal on his chest, and it was full of dents. I said, bullets? He said, no, still teething. But they have to be real flyers because torpedo bomber pilots are always going close to the target to make sure of getting a hit. I can't say how close, but they're the only ones who can sink an enemy ship and spit in the captain's eye at the same time. And nothing can stop these torpedo plane pilots. One veteran tried to sink a battleship and he missed. He got mad, bailed out, swam over, and tipped the darn thing over. I went out on New Year's Eve with a couple of Marines here, and even though every place was jammed, we had no trouble getting a table. You should have seen those Marines establish a beachhead at the ringside. And these Marines were wonderful to me all evening. They were very friendly and unselfish, and then we met some girls. But they got me a girl that was really beautiful. She looks like she dropped right out of heaven and her parachute failed to open. She was a real Santa Barbara, a real blue blood. She wasn't always a blue blood. It's just that during this liquor shortage, she goes around draining out fountain pens. But she was beautiful. She had Hedy Lamarr's eyes, Paulette got his hair, and Veronica Lake's teeth. Trouble is, she has to return them by Thursday. The boys told me she was a pin-up girl. Every time I looked at her pins, I gave up. But most of these Santa Barbara girls are hit parade conscious. You kiss them Sunday, Monday, and you got to support them always.

0: sound like a bunch of losers here. We went to a fine club, the El Paseo. That's the name of one of the clubs in Santa Barbara here, El Paseo. That's Mexican for AWOL. And what a crowd. It was so crowded that twice I put silverware in someone else's pocket. The liquor shortage is really getting bad, though. I noticed one fellow sitting at a table next to mine who hiccuped three times and was immediately picked up on suspicion of hoarding. This liquor shortage is really bad. Just to give you an idea how bad it is, I saw W.C. Fields walking down the street today, and he was walking. Here's the man who really celebrated the new year, Professor Colonna. Come on, Professor.
1: Coming.

0: little green men still following me.
1: Tell me, Professor, what did you do New Year's Eve?
0: Well, Hope, this year I conducted myself very circumspectly and devoted the entire evening to the unequivocal contemplation of and satiation of my reflex motor ganglia and my intrinsically morphographical nature.
1: What's that mean?
0: That stinko.
1: But then you did imbibe a little, huh?
0: Yes, I had a few nips with a few pips.
1: You mean you took your girl out New Year's Eve?
0: Yes, we had a lovely time. What a ball. When the clock struck 12, she threw her arms around me, pressed her lips to mine, and didn't let go for 3 hours.
1: She didn't let go for 3 hours. There must have been a passion in your embrace.
0: No, glue in my mustache. Then we went to the Palladium and danced till the cows came home. Then I left my girl and danced with the cow.
1: You danced with a cow. I suppose you and the cow did the rumba.
0: Yes, you'd be surprised how much whipped cream you get that way.
1: Look, Professor, I'm ashamed of you. Is this the boy your mother brought up with such tender care and a good home?
0: No, this is the boy she left on the steps of the reform school in an old sea bag.
1: Look, tell me the truth. What's the matter with you anyway?
0: Well, I never told anybody this before, Hope, but you see, I was born 3 times.
1: Kelowna, that's ridiculous. How could you be born 3 times?
0: Stork had me on a yo-yo.
1: Well, Professor, would you care to peer into the mists of the future and make some predictions for 1944?
0: Yes, Hope. I look into the future. What's this? I see President Roosevelt running again.
1: You see President Roosevelt running? What for?
0: Eleanor forgot her suitcase.
2: Neglected using irium. So she waited, poor thing, for the phone to ring.
3: Hello.
4: Wrong number.
3: Uh-oh. Hello.
5: Wrong number.
3: Uh-oh.
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2: Dear Miriam, now she's heard of irium. So telephone ring is a busy thing.
3: Hello.
4: Hello. Some number.
3: Oh.
2: Hello. Oh, go, girls, just be like Miriam. You
1: Here's Francis Young

0: something worked out there by Tony, didn't it? Did Tony work on that?
1: That was Francis Langford singing Shoo Shoo Baby. Well, Francis, say, did you enjoy going to the Rose Bowl game with me Saturday?
2: Oh, yes, Bob. But the way we got in...
1: Well, what difference does it make? They were good seats, weren't they?
2: I know, but getting one of the Marine pilots here to take us up for a ride and then bailing out over the 50-yard line... They sell tickets to the Rose Bowl game, you know.
1: Yeah, isn't that silly? You know, at least this year... at least this year we weren't so high up.
2: I don't know, Bob. Before I could sit down, I had to brush the snow off my seat.
1: That wasn't snow, Francis. That eagle sitting behind us had dandruff.
2: But just the same, those seats you got were a little too high up, Bob.
1: You think so, huh?
2: Well, when I sat down, a man with a long beard tapped me on the shoulder and said... Welcome, sister. Just sign here and the quartermaster will issue you a white robe and harp.
1: Yeah, I noticed that guy. He just looked at me and pointed to the elevator. But the air... But the air was invigorating out there, wasn't it, France? Did you see the way I told that big, tough Marine to get out of my seat?
2: Yeah, she was a sergeant, too.
1: These are not sailors. These are Marines. You better not call them sailors or they'll liable to come right up here on the stage and grab you.
3: Goodness, just look at all these handsome sailors. You know, I'm so excited about this wonderful Marine station, I just can't settle down. What's been happening?
1: Oh, Francis and I were just talking about the game.
3: Yes, plentiful here, isn't it? Nothing tough, Mr. Hope. You know, one of them hugged me and squeezed the very breath out of me.
1: I suppose you told him to go slower.
3: No, I inhaled faster.
1: Well, you sure didn't run out of breath at the Rose Bowl game.
3: Why? What makes you say that?
1: Every time the referee blew his whistle, you whistled back.
3: I thought he was flirting with me.
1: Don't be silly. It was a nice, clear day. Say, did you, Tell me, did you have a good seat, Miss May?
3: Yes, I was down at one end of the field right behind the goalpost.
1: Behind the goalpost? Well, what's so good about that?
3: Well, it was such a novelty seeing men run toward me. Did you notice how muddy the field was, Mr. Hope? One of the players slipped and skidded right in my lap. I was so mad.
1: You were mad?
3: Yes, the referee made me put him back in the game. My boyfriend Waldo's a great football player. He's in the backfield.
1: Well, Miss Vague, there are different kind of backs. What position did Waldo play?
3: Oh, he was full.
1: I know, but what position did he play?
3: I really don't care. You can say anything you want about Waldo now, Miss Hope. I'm through with him. It's 1944, and you know a new broom sweeps clean.
1: Well, you ought to know. You've ridden plenty of them.
3: Mr. Holmes. Why don't you mail yourself to the dead letter office? Oh, yeah. But as I was saying, here it is leap year, and here I am ready to leap.
1: Yeah. Well, you think you'll get a man this year, Miss Vick?
3: Oh, I sure do. Victory in 44. You see, my motto is the same as the Allies.
1: Yes, and you're spread out all over like the Allies.
3: You dear boy. You ought to comb your hair on your head differently. The point shows through.
1: But, Miss Vague, if you really want to get married, I know someone who might be persuaded. Oh, Professor. Oh, Professor.
4: Yes?
1: Say, Professor, you know Miss Vague. What do you think of her?
4: Yeah, if they'd only use sulfur powder sooner.
1: Come on, Miss Fig has something to say to you.
3: Yes, Professor, you know, this is leap year.
4: Leap year?
3: Yes, what does that suggest to you?
4: Frogs?
3: No.
4: Kangaroos?
3: Of course not.
4: Salmon?
3: No.
4: How did I get into this thing, and how am I going to get out?
1: Miss Vague wants to marry you.
3: That's it. And, Professor, I'm going to propose to you myself. This is leap year, and I have a perfect right. I really have. I have a perfect right.
1: What are you laughing at, Kelowna?
4: Wait till she gets a little closer. I got a beautiful left. Ah, but really, really, Miss Vague, I can't resist you. You are so fetching.
3: Oh, you really think I'm fetching?
4: Yes, and if I had a stick, I'd prove it.
3: Listen here, shrub mug. Don't you feel a little drafty when you get so close to the ocean, or have you got that hole in your head plugged up? Oh, I can't get mad at you, Professor. Here, let me run my fingers through your mustache.
4: All right, but don't disturb the field mice.
1: Kelowna, field mice in your mustache? Why don't you get rid of them?
4: I can't hope. They're paid up for the end of the month.
3: Forget, Mr. Holt, Professor. Wouldn't it be wonderful, you and I married? Just picture it, the two of us living happily in a vine-covered cottage. And very soon, all day long, you'll hear little pattering noises on the floor.
4: Egad, every place you go these days, crap games.

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0: Hello.
1: Some number.
0: Oh.
2: Who's Hello? That? Some number.
0: Oh.
3: So girls, just be like Miriam. Use
4: And now here's our surprise of the evening. One of the screen's most distinguished actors, a fellow whom the entertainment world is very proud of for his recent tour of the Southwest Pacific War Front, Mr. Gary Cooper.
5: Thank you, boys.
4: Gary, I want to congratulate you on your great tour.
5: Thanks, Bob. I'm glad to be back in one piece.
4: Don't tell me that's all one piece. Say, are those your own shoulders, or did you put your coat on over a pursuit plane? What is that then?
5: They're my own shoulders, and that better be your own nose.
4: Why?
5: Well, there's a windsock missing around here.
4: Listen, Shorty, one more crack like that, and I'll reach up and pull down your socks.
5: You know, Bob, being so tall made it uncomfortable when I flew across on my trip. My feet got awful cold.
4: They did, huh? Well, didn't anybody else's feet get cold?
5: No, theirs were inside the plane.
4: Well, say, Gary, I hear you had lunch with General MacArthur.
5: Yeah, I did, and he's a great general, that MacArthur. He sure knows his strategy.
4: He knows his strategy. Did he tell you his plans during dinner?
5: No, but you should have seen the way he kept the butter down at his end of the table.
4: Well, what did you and MacArthur discuss at dinner?
5: Not much. He ain't the talkative kind. He left all the talking to me.
4: The conversation must have flowed like yesterday's tapioca.
5: You know, you're popular down in Australia, Bob.
4: Well, I've never been there.
5: Well, that's why you're popular.
4: Bend over and say that to my face. Say. Say, Gary, did you see any kangaroos down in Australia?
5: Kangaroos?
4: Yeah, you know, that's a pistol-packing mama with a ball turret.
5: You mean one of those animals that carries its brood in a snood?
4: Seriously, though, Gary, I know that wherever you went on your trip, you brought along lovely American sentiment.
5: Yes, I did. Phyllis Brooks and Una Merkel were with me all through the tour.
4: Say, I bet those girls made a big hit with the soldiers.
5: No, Bob. When the boys saw Phyllis and Una, they just turned around and walked the other way.
4: Well, how do you explain that?
5: Well, they just figured that anything that looked that tempting had to be a booby trap.
4: A booby trap, huh?
5: Yeah, that's something that explodes when you try to pick it up.
4: Oh, I thought it was something new. Say, by the way, Gary, who is the soldier's favorite pinup girl?
5: Betty Grable.
4: Betty Grable? Don't the soldiers know that she's married to Harry James?
5: Yeah, but they figure that after the war, they're going to kill all the buglers anyhow.
4: Say, I understand you stopped at a Y. Did you see any hula hula girls?
5: Hula hula, what's that?
4: That's a swing shift in the grass skirt.
5: No, I wasn't interested in any of those hula hula girls. Bob, they're too shaky a proposition.
4: Well, say, did you see any of these Marines down there in the Southwest Pacific?
5: Yep, and I take my hat off to the Marines, Bob. Those boys always win.
4: Why, did you see them fighting?
5: Yeah, and I shot craps with them, too. By the way, Bob, some of the fellows down in New Guinea who hear your program gave me a present for you.
4: Well, where is it?
5: Well, I had to kill it. The rattle kept me awake all night.
4: Imagine giving me a rattle. Well, did you run into any of those wild natives down there?
5: Yeah, I never saw anybody dressed so weirdly.
4: Have you seen Crosby lately?
5: And And, Bob, I ran into some cannibals, too. And to amuse them, I showed them a picture of you.
4: Well, what happened, Gary?
5: Well, the chief looked at it and said, very nice. If you guarantee a mole to be this fat, I'll take 4 dozen.
4: Bob, this isn't fat. It's 100% solid flab. But tell me, what did you do to entertain the troops, Gary?
5: Well, I told jokes, and they were good jokes.
4: That's lucky for you. It's dangerous laying an egg in that hide.
5: Yes, Bob, I was sort of an MC. First, I came out and told the boys some jokes that Jack Benny gave me, and they all yelled for more. And then I told some jokes you gave me.
4: What happened then?
5: They just yelled.
4: Say, well, what else did you do for the troops?
5: Well, Bob, I sang a song.
4: You sang a song? Boy, you must have looked like a stretched-out Sinatra. What song did you sing, Gary?
5: Well, it's a new song that's sweeping the South Pacific. I'd like to introduce it here before it gets around.
4: Oh, swell. What's the name of it?
5: Pistol Packin' Mama.
4: New, huh? They're starting to call it Pistol Packin' Grandma. Well, load up and fire away, Gary.
5: When I arranged to make this trip, am I on key? My wife said, say that swell. She heard these girls were going with me and hollered, war is censored. Lay that pistol, say I'm off key.
4: Wait just a second. Wait till the band gets the key.
5: Yeah, I got her. Lay that pistol down, babe. Lay that pistol down. Pistol back in mama. Lay that pistol down. I lost some blood while I was there, but not to Hirohito's. I lost it mostly here and there and left plasma-filled mosquitoes. I love the trip, ain't got no blues and suffer no remorses. Those Aussies showed me kangaroos that looked like Crosby's horses. Lay them pouches down, babe. Lay them pouches down. Junior packing mamas. Lay them pouches down. They hit Rabul while I was there, the Marshalls and the Gilberts. And if you think I wasn't scared, you're certainly off your filberts. Our plane soared over the open sea, the island such as struck. While trailing 5 miles after me was my own dear stomach. Let that airplane down, boys, now we've rocked and rolled. Set it down upon the ground before my bell gets tolled. When this war is over, boys, I'll go back there to stay. Also, I'm the biggest liar in the good old USA. Lay that pistol down, babe. Lay that pistol down.
0: Yeah, Gary Moore. Hey!
5: Pistol's back in mama. Lay that pistol down.
4: Thanks for the memory. We're a little late. I just want to say our thanks to Colonel Burnett, Colonel Anderson, Major Foss, and Lieutenant Beck, and all the men here at the Marine Air Base at Santa Barbara. Not to be outdone by those Marine landings, our little Pepsin commandos landed tonight in Canada. Yes, sir, tonight we begin peddling our eggs over a 21-station network from Sherbrooke, Quebec, west to Calgary, Alberta, and north to Edmonton. That's a lot of Canada to cover, but it shows how far our sponsor will go to get a bottle of Canadian Club. Seriously, it's wonderful to have you Canadians with us as listeners, and Uncle Sam feels the same way about having you with us as fighting allies. Thanks from America for the great job you're doing up there. And Gary Cooper, thanks from America for the great job you did in the Southwest Pacific.
5: Bob, I figure I was lucky to go. You know, show people are just about the only civilians who have the privilege of going to the front.
4: And it is a privilege, Gary. I suppose you found the guys anxious to hear from home.
5: I'll say they're anxious. Did I tell you about the squadron of Marines? They were completely surrounded. Cut off from their battalion, no hope of escape, when suddenly the bugler blew the mail call.
4: And what happened?
5: They trampled 500 Japs to death getting to the letters.
4: Yeah, it's mighty important for us to keep rushing that ink bottle. But, Gary, did you find the fellas down there pretty confident?
5: Confident? Sure. But not overconfident like the civilian who says it's in the bag. Let the other dopes buy the war bond. I said it was a privilege to go to the front. If every person could go there, he'd learn that casualty lists are more vital than grocery lists. But gasoline burned in P-38 shopping for Axis planes is more vital than gas burned shopping for nylon hose. And he'd worry more about making guns and less about making money.
4: You're on the beam there, Brother Cooper. Those fellas in the fighting racket know what it takes to win, and they know we've got what it takes. Food, gasoline, bigger production, blood plasma. Yes, sir, we've got what it takes, but no fooling, folks. Let's get more of it and send more of it to those guys. Thanks again, Gary Cooper, and so long, everybody.
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7: 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And here's Bing Crosby.

0: As the old class music all friends beams to a fighting world. On the coast of France, the shanks of Italy, the islands of the Pacific, men are pouring into ever-widening beachheads. They're doing their job in the toughest in the world. Here at home, it's mandatory that we let Uncle Sam use some of our loose cash for his fifth war loan. He's paying for the privilege, and he'll be backing up the infantry while they keep backing up the enemy. I hope you'll join in a nod of deep appreciation to the infantry, Marilyn, even if you do well to the silver wound.
1: But the Air Force bothers me, Ben.
0: But the Navy does, too.
1: No, really. Yesterday, I tried to take the sun back all day, and all day long, one plane would soar over, and then another plane would soar over. Why?
0: The sea?
1: Well, I saw them soaring over, so I hid under an umbrella.
0: That's what my name's on.
2: You know, Ben, I didn't waste any time in the sun. See, I had a doctor examine me and diagnose my condition.
0: A doctor or a mind sapper?
2: That's what I had, a mind sapper. A psychologist.
0: Oh.
2: He studied my mind.
0: I dressed for him.
2: Nothing but my sense. Now, this fellow's great. He analyzed the situation between you and me, and you know, he came to the conclusion that when you insult me, it's not because you dislike me.
0: What then?
2: Because he's very fond of me.
0: Huh?
2: He's willing to bet on it.
0: He can give money to anyone.
2: Well, this man don't need any money. He's a great psychologist. He charged me $50 just to look at me.
0: It's rough duty.
3: Well, some of these psychologists aren't bad, Bill.
0: Mm-hmm.
3: Once a friend of mine was laboring under the delusion he was a horse.
0: Get him out of my barn.
3: This fellow thought he was a horse, so he went and consulted a psychologist.
0: Did the psychologist help him?
3: Oh, he certainly did. Let's say this man went out and broke the track record.
0: Oh, half and 48, huh? I went to a psychologist once. He told me I was very shy and could develop a defense mechanism. And do you know what I developed for my defense?
4: A barrage balloon.
2: May I ask him, what is there about me that you don't like?
4: Can you take it alphabetically?
2: Oh, thanks. I'm sure you don't mean it.
4: Oh, yeah, yeah,
2: yeah. On the other hand, if you really don't want me around, I'll leave. But I hate to go. You're always so nice to me.
4: So isn't it?
2: Nothing but the milk of human kindness.
4: Go on out and find out who's spiking your milk.
0: The sanitarians are now going to treat us to their treatment of Starbucks. Stand by, you see.

0: indeed. Before Law Maxwell gives a few turns to a turn around low, we turn to my boy.
1: Ladies, here's a good word about racing points on certain cheese products. 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

0: Well, out at the Metro-Goldwyn-Mayer's in Culver City, where the them lions roar, they're celebrating their 20th anniversary. 20 years of MGME has stood just something really to Leo to level on. And among the many happy homes whose masterful meanings have helped to make Metro's anniversary a gala occasion is my friend and golf companion, sportsman, bon vivant, and raconteur, George Marcus. Gorgeous George is the mighty nurse. The Metro's must be keeping you fairly active these days, George.
1: Yes, soon I have. I made a little picture called Show Business, in which I worked in Eddie Cantor's eyes.
0: Mm-hmm.
1: And I stepped over to R2 and did a picture called Step Lively, in which I worked in Sinatra's hair.
0: What are you doing now?
1: I'm with Jimmy Durante. Not a chance to hope.
0: Well, soon they've been keeping me too busy. They're cutting in on my time at the ballpark.
1: And
0: that's
1: when
0: I like better to sit out there in the bleachers and watch the work of an outstanding chairman.
1: Chairman?
0: Yeah.
1: You know, you should get out the park more often.
0: He will roll around and take over the game. After the batter hits the ball, the chairman pushes him down to first base.
1: How's he make second?
0: Grabs a tab.
1: A great break for the oldsters, though. You know, I hear the Cleveland Indians have even made a firm offer to Bob's Social Security hope.
0: Well, they tell me that back in Brooklyn, they're calling him the Benevolent Bum.
1: I can't believe that.
0: They're lucky to have any kind of players, really, though. Might have to cut down to 6 men on the team.
1: Think if we could eliminate the catcher?
0: Oh, now, wait a minute, Ben. How could you cut out the catcher?
1: Did you ever see roundhouse stalls be working?
0: No, I never did. Never did.
1: I threw such a hook that I could run down and catch it myself.
0: Seems hard to believe. Why did you quit?
1: Couldn't get my mask on in time.
2: For my goal, you can eliminate everybody on the team but the umpires.
0: Oh, yes.
2: Those guys have a tough time.
0: Awesome.
2: I know. I used to be one. Well, I'm number one, Jim. The bases were loaded. Great.
3: The best team for this inning, for the home team, Roundhouse Crosby on the mound, and Scott Amoyski behind the plate. Play ball.
1: Hey, yo.
2: Oh, mate.
1: Yeah. You have to stand right behind me.
2: Oh, sure. Yep, I always stand behind the catcher. Why?
1: Well, I can't work with somebody looking over my shoulder.
2: Hey, didn't Thomas, did this picture any good?
1: Good. You ever hear Willa Johnson, the big train?
2: Yeah.
1: Well, that's Roundhouse Crosby, the big caboose.
3: Good ball. Okay. Batter up. Hold.
1: Hey, just a minute. Just a minute. I got to talk to the round.
2: Every time, the pitcher's got to go out to talk to the pitcher.
3: What else are you talking about? They wear a more suit.
1: Hiya, Troy.
4: Hi, Merce.
1: I got to ask you, what you doing tonight?
4: I got to tell you, the usual.
1: Usual?
4: Yeah, the wife was introduced.
1: Who wife?
4: Somebody has to wipe him.
3: Hey, you two, play ball.
1: Okay, we got to work out our strategy. Let's go.
2: All right, better up. Oh, nice catch, Moisey. I took off my hat for you.
1: Thanks. While you got it off, how about testing off home plate?
2: Yeah. Play ball.
1: Now, wait a minute. I got to talk to my pitcher.
2: Oh, no, not a good.
3: That's what those guys talk about. Oh,
1: you Troy.
4: Hi, Merce.
1: What's new?
4: Not this wetsuit.
1: Hey, Cross, how about pitching this guy's curve?
4: How about my high, hard one? I don't like curves.
1: Ah, now, you better pitch him a curve.
4: How about my spitter with a quick hop? I don't like curves.
5: Change my mind about curves.
1: Hey, Cross, I remember her.
4: Yeah?
1: Yeah, she used to play with a blockbuster bloomer girl.
4: Why'd she quit?
1: She pulled a bloomer.
4: Hey. We'll have to see it on our team.
1: Well, how could we use it?
4: The screen play.
1: Why don't you get the coach to sign up?
4: No, I think I'm sure that wouldn't be right.
1: Why? Well, every time she got on field, the whole team would leave their positions and go and stand with her.
4: How do you see this?
1: Well, I couldn't bear to see her go home alone.
3: Hey. Come on, you guys. Play ball.
1: Okay, I'm ready. We just have to work out some tricks. We've got to have a little strategy.
3: Announcing the teams in the batting order. Pinch hitter, John Scott Sutter, batting for Heathcliff, Lynchie, and O'Reilly.
1: That boy, bring him my bat.
4: Yeah, okay, here it is.
1: Oh, you're the bat boy?
4: Yeah, I'm the bat boy. What's with the bat? I'm proud to be able to talk to a ball player like Scott Murphy. He just has anything that comes across home plate.
6: Yes, son. And it's mighty nice to meet a wild pick.
4: Thanks, and I'm not going to be a bat boy all my life. I want to be a ball player.
6: Done anything about it?
4: Oh, sure. Only yesterday, I really took a cut at the old apple.
6: What did you get?
4: One.
2: Oh, nice catch, Murphy. I take off my hat to you.
6: Thanks. Well, you got it off. How about dusting off home plate?
2: Yeah. Play ball.
6: Now, wait a minute. I got to talk to my pitcher.
2: Oh, no, not a joke.
6: Talk about. Oh, Hiya,
1: Cry. Hiya, Murph.
6: What's new?
1: Not just Richard.
6: Hey, Cry, how about pitching a sharp curve?
1: How about my high, hard one? I don't like curves.
6: Ah, now, you better pitch him a curve.
1: How about my spitter with a quick hop? I don't like curves. Change my mind about curves.
6: Hey, George, I remember her.
1: Yeah?
6: Yeah, she used to play with a blockbuster bloomer girl.
1: Why'd she quit?
6: She pulled a bloomer.
4: We'll like to see her on our team.
6: Well, how can we use it?
4: The squeeze play. Why don't you get the coach to sign her up?
6: No, second shot, that wouldn't be right.
4: Why?
6: Well, every time she'd get on third, the whole team would leave their positions and go and stand with her.
1: How do you figure?
6: Well, they couldn't bear to see her go home alone.
2: Hey. Come on, you guys. Play ball.
6: Okay, I'm ready. We just have to work out some tricks. We got to have a little stud with it.
3: And now, Jim, the change in the batting order. Pinch hitter, Don Scott Cutter. Button for Heathcliff, Mason, and O'Reilly.
4: That boy bringing my bat.
6: Well, I say, okay, hold it. Oh, you're the bat boy?
4: Yeah, I'm the bat boy.
6: What's with the bat?
4: I'm proud to be able to talk to a ball player like Spider Murphy. He just has anything that comes across home plate.
6: Thanks, son. And it's mighty nice to meet a wild pick.
4: Thanks, and I'm not going to be a bat boy all my life. I want to be a ball player.
6: Done anything about it?
4: Oh, sure. Only yesterday, I really took a cut at the old apple.
6: What did you get?
4: One.
6: How long have you been interested in baseball?
4: Since I was 6 years old. I was thrown out at home.
6: Well, I'll tell you what, kid. Tell you what I'm going to do. I'm going to let you catch a fast one. Okay. Sure, I'll even loan you my gloves. I should have loaned him the mask, too.
2: All right, play ball. Batter up. Trotter, get up there and bat.
1: Okay, Tom.
2: That's ump. Now, put that whistle gun away, Trotter. You're the batter. Why are you dusting the plate?
4: I never leave nothing on a plate.
3: Strike one. Right across your stomach.
4: Strike. That ball almost touched the ground.
3: Right across your stomach.
6: Watch out. Here comes another pop.
3: Oh, who cares? Go ahead. Throw bottles at me. Go on, throw them. Hit me again. Go ahead.
6: How can you take it?
2: I get 2 cents back on every bottle.
3: Play ball. Oh, come on, fellas. Play ball.
6: Okay. That is up. Wait a minute. I got to talk to my pitcher.
2: Oh, what again? Why don't these guys use a walkie-talkie? Look, you mind if I come with you?
6: No. Come on along. Who'd like to meet you?
2: Oh, here we go.
6: Oh, Scott. Hiya, Cry.
4: Hi, Murph.
6: Look me out.
4: I thought his sister looked familiar. See, I've been thinking, someday I'll have a ball team of my own.
6: But if it's easy for you, you already got an infield.
4: Yeah, and every night I have to work on their backfield.
6: I wonder what became of Abbott and Costello.
2: So this is the kind of stuff pitchers and catchers talk about, eh?
6: Well, we have some secrets once in a while, and there ain't a lot of nosy umpires sticking a nose in.
4: What's it to you what we talk about?
2: Well, I'll tell you what it to me. You know what I'm going to do with you?
4: I can guess you're going to
2: lose me out in the ball game. Don't pitch him out of the box. I put the white socks and red socks too, but he still can't handle the boxing socks too. So it's side, or not. One, one, two, three.

0: is back. 9-10-14. Ground is broken at Potomac Park, Washington, D.C. for a $2 million memorial to Abraham Lincoln. Archduke Ferdinand, heir to the throne of Austria-Hungary, is assassinated at Sarajevo, sending the so-called World War. 9-10-14. Mr. and Mrs. Vernon Castle make America dance conscious as young men sitting out a hesitation waltz can be heard whispering to their affinities.
1: Why do you ever tell me to marry me, honey? You say you will.
2: Well, because... Well, I knew I will. Why not?
1: That's what I want to know. Why not? Why put it off?
2: Well, I was wondering if you thought we could get along and the money will help coming in.
1: Well, folks got along on a whole lot less.
2: What I say, Tom Harry?
1: Of course, in a little while, we may need a bigger place and an extra room.
2: Oh, Harry.
1: When that time comes, if there still isn't enough coming in, well, I'll get a job.
2: Would you really, Harry?
1: No, not actually, but you can dream a little. I tell you what, wait. Put out the light.
2: All right, Harry.
1: Now, close your eyes.
2: All right, Harry. Get closed. So why do you want me to put out the light and close my eyes?
1: I gotta fix my daughter.
2: Oh, Harry, why are you so shy?
1: I guess I took care of some old man. Mother used to say he was shy, too.
2: Tell me about them, Harry.
1: Well, every Saturday evening when Pop came home from the job, he'd hand Mom his pay envelope and he'd go, "Well, you're crazy with the bird, and to give it to you."
2: Well, that doesn't sound like the speech of a man who was shy.
1: Then Molly would count the money and she'd say, "Come tell you, where did you stop off? You're 12 bucks down."
2: How much did you buy to earn a week?
1: 12 bucks.
2: What sweet sentimental memories at home.
1: Yeah, I'll never forget, though, how Mother used to hold the youngest of us in her arms at bedtime and she'd go to tune.

0: How much for a little Irish lullaby? Touched on lightly and going my way. But here's a boy that touches lightly on another matter. Will you touch lightly, friend?
1: Mm-hmm. Now, here's a word about racing points that will be sweet music to your ears. 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

0: Still craft music hour for this Thursday train. The meeting takes up again next week, the same time as tonight, when we'll be featuring that preeminent lad of the saddle, Republican King of the Cowboys, Roy Rogers. That's next Thursday. Between now and then, sit down and figure out the thing that you'd like to buy most in the world, and then take the money at the cost and buy war bonds with it. That's not much of a sacrifice if you do a little leveling in what some men have really sacrificed. Good night.
1: 10 o'clock music hall next Thursday at the same time, and our guest will be Roy Rogers. Marilyn Maxwell appeared to the courtesy of Metro-Goldwyn-Mayer, the producers of the Technicolor musical Bathing Beauty.

0: seems now that we've hit the beaches of France, it's more important than ever that we conserve all essential raw materials, like wood. Wooden gliders haul our tough paratroopers, and wooden Higgins boats put their interest in men ashore. That's why we've got to help prevent forest fires. Up in the timber country of Washington and Oregon, where I happen to come from, it's Christmas. And until July 2nd, it's Point Free. The Kraft Music Hall comes to you from Hollywood. 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
1: Duel. 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
2: Once upon a time there was an engineer.
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2: He had an engine and he sure had fun. He used good and plenty candy to make his train run.
4: Charlie says, well, my good and plenty, Charlie says,

0: On your last trip, did you discover what the Earth people eat? They eat a great many of these. They peel them with their metal knives. Boil them for 20 of their minutes. Then they smash them all to bits. They are clearly the most primitive people.
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7: Hello!
8: Hello. Bring back workers' playbox.
7: I've done it! At last, I've done it!
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8: What?
7: See this powder?
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9: Hello, and welcome to another edition of Just a Minute.
7: Oh, well, back to the drawing board.
8: John, what's got into him?
10: His wife bought him a chemistry set for Christmas.
8: That's funny. I've been meaning to give my wife one.
10: We won't go into that.
8: Oh.
10: We'll go into this.
11: Good evening, sir. Welcome to the Capananda Tattoo, sir.
10: Good evening. Have you got a table for two?
11: Certainly, sir.
10: Could you put this lady at it? She's a big girl. I'll call back for her later.
11: Certainly. This way, madam. Would you like to sit upstairs or... Oh, you want to sit downstairs.
10: Meanwhile, in the cinema next door, showing The Naked Runner with full support...
12: Mr. Allicott, it's far too hot in here.
11: No, I don't think so.
12: It's too hot.
11: No, silly girl.
12: It is.
11: Look, I've been managing cinemas for 40 years, and I assure you it's not too hot.
12: In that case, why Steve McQueen stop the picture twice to buy a drink on a stick?
10: Right. Door isn't going to budge. Give me the drill. Now the blowtorch. Now the explosive. Bite. Stand back. Right, we're in. Next time we go shopping, will you remember your keys?
11: Good evening. I am 126 years old.
12: You're not.
11: I know, but I'm quite old, really. I'll never see eight again. I wonder if you like some recollections.
7: Oh, all right.
11: I was thinking of looking back at last Thursday.
7: What happened?
11: Not a lot.
7: Who are you?
11: Henry Kissinger.
7: No, you're not.
11: I know, I'm off home on the bus, actually. Tell her.
10: Stranger than truth. Did you know that the celebrated elephant graveyard does not in fact exist? They tried to start one, but the mourners kept stamping on the vicar. Hello?
13: Hello, a trampled vicar here. I'd like to pop round and discuss this problem with you. Would this evening be all right?
10: Well, no, actually, we all go home.
13: Oh, well, I'll slide myself under the door then.
10: Yes.
11: I was a very religious child. C&A.
10: You mean C&V?
11: No, my parents brought me into sales.
10: I had a very traumatic experience. My mother left me on the doorstep. 10 minutes later, changed her mind. When she came back, I was gone.
11: Where were you?
10: In the pub round the corner.
11: When did this happen?
10: 2 days ago.
11: Over to the sports desk.
14: We've just heard the Greyhound Derby has been cancelled as they can't find any jockeys small enough.
10: Basketball star Jim Jimpson, now 8'6½", has announced his retirement. He said, I feel I'm above that sort of thing.
11: And now in the studio, we're privileged to have the Right Honourable Jeremy Crunchundle, who entertains at society parties.
10: Good evening, Jeremy.
6: Hello, Bruce. Hello. How's your belly off the spot? That always gets them going.
10: I'm thinking of going myself. How exactly do you entertain at these society parties?
6: Well, I start off throwing bread rolls, and then I squirt champers at my good friend's body legs akimbo. Then I patronize the pianist, insult the hostess, and spill soup all over a lady's frock.
10: And that's it, is it?
6: No. Usually by then they're shouting, get off, and throwing castor at me. So I sing.
10: As if I cared. Do you?
6: Yes. I drop my pants, and that's a scream. I dip my head in clotted cream. And in the hall, I always fall. And then I'm sick, or down the wall. It's such a shriek, 4 times a week. I do it my way.
10: Jeremy Crumtundle, go home.
6: Thank you. I say, your pianist fellow is quite good. Can you play Picture Me Upon Your Knee?
15: What? Curse you, what?
14: Meanwhile, in the zoo, 2 giraffes are having a high-level discussion.
10: Here, Harry, you're not looking too well.
16: What do you expect? When I get a sore throat, it goes on for days.
14: Inside Showbiz, in which we give you an occasional look round the world of entertainment just to make you glad you're not in it.
10: A British film company has abandoned plans to make a film called The Private Life of Jimmy Savile, because they found out he hasn't got one.
17: Continuing the trend to smaller and more intimate theatres, the one at Guy's Hospital has been thrown open to the public. All next week, a hernia operation with an all-star bill including bedpan people.
14: BBC Television have announced that they are to show a shortened version of Fall of Eagles, entitled Who Dropped the Budgie?
10: A real coup for the producer of Now Who Do You Do? Next week's show will have James Cagney impersonating Janet Brown.
17: Next week, Inside Showbiz, is Celebrity Squares rehearsed? We ask the scriptwriters. After which, Bob Monkhouse will ad-lib from a prepared statement.
14: Meanwhile, in a country inn, watch out for that low beam.
6: Oh!
14: Never mind. 2 farmers are talking.
6: That Farmer Jones is so lucky, if he fell in a vat full of gold watches, he'd come up with a bag full of fertilizer.
10: Hello?
18: Hello, fertilizer salesman here.
10: You want to complain about that last joke?
18: I just want to talk to somebody. It's a bloody lonely life.
19: Sorry, this is the operator here. Will you please get off the line?
10: Oh. Stranger than truth. Weevil Snout of Chalfont St. Peter is 9 years old and can play God Save the Queen on a mouth organ. May not sound much to you, but he's a hamster.
14: Hey, I've got a duck that can play the piano. Quack Maninoff.
17: And now, in all humility and my new school blazer, a little poem, a little poem. I said to the doorman at the Hammersmith Pally, who I met one evening in an alley, what takes place within these halls? And quick as a flash, she answered, dancing.
14: That doesn't rhyme.
17: I know.
14: You should have said...
17: Oh, dear, oh, dear. Barry, how old is Tim?
10: I don't know, but I once saw a daguerreotype of him shaking hands with Queen Victoria. He did a royal command with Graham Garden and Little Titch.
17: You mean Bill Oddie?
10: Same thing. And now for Stanley, the statistician from Staines, our 25th Lord Nelson and Lady Hamilton joke.
20: Horatio, you have the sleeve of your jacket pinned to your chest.
10: Well, there's no arm in it.
14: And now over to the interview studio where Purvis Stagnant is talking to the most boring man in the world.
21: Now then, Mr.
10: I'm sorry, I must have dozed. Are you going to ask me anything?
21: Yes.
10: Well, when did you first...
21: I'm sorry, who are you?
10: I'm the most boring man in the world. Oh, I'll be off then. Excuse me, doorman, how do I get out of here?
14: Oh, well, sir, straight down the corridor end and...
10: Oh, well, I'll just walk up this street.

0: Why?
1: I'm a cook.
0: Oh. And now, home hints for the handyman, a special common market edition, how to wire a German electric blanket.
1: Don't, cheaper to write.

0: Come in. Here. Do you want 2 ton of old iron?
1: No.
0: You've got it. I've just run over your car in my lorry. Have you got a juggernaut?
1: I've had no complaints.
0: Hello, Cheeky's Definitive Dictionary. This week's word, counterfeit.
2: Counterfeit, a disease common among shop assistants.
0: I've got a terrible feeling of foreboding.
1: You mean foreboding?
0: No, I think something small and nasty is going to happen.
1: Hi, fans.
0: You see?
1: Dennis, what else is there to say king here? My fan club meeting at Festival Hall last week was packaroonies. I'd like to apologise to those of you who are annoyed at the London Symphony Orchestra appearing there at the same time. I've been dipping my quill in the old ink pot again.
0: Dennis, for heaven's sake!
1: So here's another smackaroonie with me and the lads laying down some bopperoonie, sung for you by Barry, Tim, John or Mickey Rooney.
3: A 1, 2, 3, a Rooney!

0: Dennis, as I'm the only person on this show with a semblance of an education, may I say that I thought that song was garbage-a-rooney.
1: At the moment, Brooke, so-called Taylor, what do you mean semblance of an education? I was brought up on a diet of Delius and Shakespeare.
0: Really?
1: Yeah, a little firm up north who made baby food. And I had 4 S-levels.
0: What do you mean, S-levels?
1: Spirit levels. I was a carpenter's apprentice.
0: In common with many other people, may I ask why you ever left?
1: He had a vice I didn't like. Kept catching my fingers in it. Apropos of that, meanwhile, in a baker's...
0: What do you mean, apropos?
1: Well, it's next door to a carpenter's. Wait till you hear the joke. Meanwhile, in a baker's... Excuse me, my good man. Have you got a small fruitcake that would do tea for 2?
0: No, but I've got a Swiss roll that can sing jealousy.
1: What?
0: Just coming out of the oven now.
1: Jealousy.
0: Oh, not done yet. Sorry.
1: Here is a newsflash. It was announced today that the 2 organizations known as AA are going to combine. In future, if you feel like a drink, you phone up and someone will come around and change your oil.
0: And now in the studio, we have Mr. Ramsay Toot, who tickles widows. Good evening, Mr. Toot.
2: Good evening.
0: When did you start tickling widows?
2: First thing this morning, and it's been a grand day.
0: I see. And with you, I see you have Mrs. Una Relic, who you're going to tickle for us.
2: That is correct.
0: Well, would you like to start?
2: Subtly. Coo-chee-coo-chee-coo-chee-coo. Diddle-diddle.
0: She doesn't seem to be responding a lot.
2: Well, it takes time to get warmed up, you know. It's diddle diddle diddle diddle diddle. Coochie coochie coochie coo. Sorry about this. It's the thick black material, you know. Diddle diddle diddle. Can't understand it. Just started at a touch this morning, you know. Diddle. Think a big end's gone, you know. Can we come back later? Coochie coochie.
0: Well, we seem to have some time in hand. So here's something for all of those of you who follow the horses. A shovel.
1: Here is another newsflash. Police today arrested a television cameraman who tried to bite Gordon Honeycomb. The man said later, I've got a sweet tooth. And now here is a school friend of Michael Parkinson's with some recollections. You remember Michael well?
3: Oh, I sat next to Elsie Tartlett. She was a big girl in those days. Talk about dumplings boiling over.
1: What about Michael?
3: Oh, no, he was flat-chested. But Elsie, what a girl. I took her tits pictures once.
1: What about Michael Parkinson?
3: No, I never took him tits pictures. Why should I? He wouldn't show you his knickers for a gobstopper. Let me see. What were the film? I think it was Tarzan Gets Fat.
1: Do you remember Michael Parkinson?
3: Oh, yes. Anyway, Elsie and I sat at back. You could get him for 9 points in those days.
1: For the last time, do you know Michael Parkinson?
3: There's a show on Sally, don't you?
1: Yes.
3: Never seen it. Saw Elsie Bartlett the other day. She's changed. Gave her a gobstopper and she slapped me face.
1: Thank you, Norman St. John Stevens.
4: If you give to me and I give to you...
1: We'll be back where we started. Meanwhile, at Ascot, not 1,000 miles from Hugh Paddock.
0: Right, now keep her in check as long as you can. Really sit on her. Then when she starts to respond, give her a taste of the whip, all right?
1: You sure your wife's going to like this, Governor?
0: Meanwhile, in Australia, a swag man is camping by a billabong.
5: Hello, dear. Like the spangled bush, eh?
1: Hello?
6: Hello, a kangaroo here.
1: Well, hop it.
6: Don't be like that. Do you want to hear a real Australian joke?
1: All right.
6: Rolf Harris. I'm a bounder, aren't I?
7: Dearly beloved, we are gathered here so that I can pour water on this little swine. And why not? He's just done it to me. Will the godparent step forward? Verger, we must get a smaller font. And stop doing the backstroke and listen when I'm talking to you. Ah, well... You can't beat them, join them. Last one in the city.
1: Meanwhile, in Venice, just next to that sign that says Beware of the Doge.
8: Elvira?
9: Yes, sorry.
8: This is the most wonderful vacation. I've just spent the whole morning lying lazily on a gondolier.
9: Doris, you mean a gondola.
8: I know what I mean.
0: And now, Lord Criminum of Flim, the oldest living peer, remembers Lily Langtry.
8: Big boobs, hang a lot, bit of a girl.
0: Thank you.
2: What are you doing with that rag?
0: I'm Dustin Hoffman.
2: Enough of these philosophical ramblings. It's time for Hello Cheeky's post bag. Some post we missed. And I'm glad I got that right.
1: Dear Barry, regarding your ad in Swinger's Directory regarding bondage and leatherware...
2: It shouldn't be in there. Oh, how embarrassing. Oh, I don't feel so bad now.
1: Why?
2: It's from Tim.
0: Here's an interesting one. Dear Hello Cheeky, I collect stones. Yours, Sydney Gallbladder. Oh, dear.
1: I've got one here.
0: Well, send it to him.
2: Now, a letter.
1: Dear Hello Cheeky, could you get me a date with Pat Phoenix, or Ina Sharples, as we call her? I never miss her on Crossroads, especially the bit where she sucks the lollipop and says, "Who loves you, baby?" Yours sincerely, Andrew Gardner.
2: Here's one for Dennis. Give me that.
10: Invitation from Andre Previn to a bottle party.
2: Oh, dear. Oh, here's a brown envelope with a window in it. Good Lord, there's somebody looking through it. Who are you?
11: Thomas Moorebait.
0: Oh, thank you.
2: Oh, hello. This is John, Tim, Dennis, Barry. You're...
0: I'm a £1.28, Esquire, and this is my wife, Ninepence.
12: Hello.
0: Sorry to interrupt your programme, but if you'll just sign my bottom, we'll be on our way.
12: He enjoys this bit.
0: Shut up, Ninepence. Many happy tax returns.
12: Oh, not that one again.
0: Shut up, Ninepence.
1: And now, for the first time on radio, the execution of Charles the First.
13: Clap hands, there goes Charlie. Clap hands, there goes Charlie. Clap hands.
14: Ladies and gentlemen, we proudly present the great Miss Solio. This man's incredible act is so shrouded in mystery that no one has been able to find out what he does. Ladies and gentlemen, the great Miss Solio.
2: Good evening, ladies and gentlemen. Observe. I take this, and this, and one of these. I wrap them all in this. Now, could I have all the lights out, please? Thank you. That concludes my performance. Good night.
1: You know, I saw him before the war, and he does it just as well now.
0: What is it?
1: I don't know, but he does it just as well. His sister used to sing songs underwater.
0: What happened to her?
1: She drowned.
0: Oh. Is there a living in that?
1: Yes, but not for long.
2: Talking of sisters, my sister was hung at the Tate Gallery, you know.
0: Was she an artist?
2: No, she stabbed a commissionaire. Tried to pinch her Maltesers.
1: Ooh.
2: Yes?
1: I'm a fairy. I want to complain about the bottom of your garden. My wings are so clogged up with leaf mould, I had to walk here.
2: Get out.
1: All right, then I'll leave you with a fairy joke. Hear about the goblin who went to the psychiatrist.
2: Why?
1: They found him talking to his elf. His elf. Well, there's one in there somewhere. Now, a Hello Cheeky first. You've just heard that on a remote Pacific island, another Japanese soldier has been found who does not know that World War II is over. We've sent our radio car...
2: How can you say...
1: Shut up. Oh. We've sent our radio car, so we take you over there now to see what's going on.
15: All right, Yakimura. You can come out. Yakimura, we come as friends. Lay down your arms.
16: I have plenty of time, Gomez. Run, wait. Come closer. We all die.
15: Yakimura, understand me. The war is over. The war is over.
16: Oh.
17: You want to buy transistor radio?
18: Harold?
2: No, Eaton.
18: Tolly?
2: No, Herbert.
18: Cobras?
2: No, Grass Snake.
18: Bless you.
2: You're welcome.
18: Hello.
17: Who is that?
2: Oh, just some Jap I used to know.
1: And now, over to the sports desk.
0: The test match. We've just heard that at the close of play, England have lost Tony Greig. It's a bit careless when you're considering how big he is. Considering. What with the uncertain weather and the crowd invading the pitch, only four balls were bowled. So here's Peter West to talk about them for half an hour.
19: Well, with me in the box, I have Richie Benno and two ladies in miniskirts, so knickers to the lot of you.
2: Mr. Christian, Mr. Christian!
20: Aye, aye, sir!
2: I'm going to lock you in a hole!
20: See? Told you, queer as a square grape.
1: Now, here is yet another news flash. A group of red Chinese cooks who have been on a fact-finding mission with a view to setting up state-controlled fish and chip shops in China are returning to Peking.
2: The spokesman said,
3: "We're flying tonight."
2: And at the end of that joke, the panel of lady judges are holding up their cards, and we see 8, 7, 7.5, 8.5, and for a good time, ring 828-1138. Get rid of that woman in 30 seconds.
3: Why not immediately?
2: I'm making a note of the number.
3: I prefer that. I hear they want Hugh Scanlon for the next Winter Olympics.
2: What for?
3: Skating over the flats.
2: Every year, we search for a song to get us into the Eurovision Song Contest. Here is one that could conceivably get us thrown out of the common market.

0: Thank you. It has come to our attention that a lady at the back of the audience is stuffing chocolate drops up her nose. This is nothing to do with the program, but if she looks like sneezing, for God's sake, duck!
1: Ladies and gentlemen, three programs at one and the same time have proved so popular that we are now going to do them by royal command.
2: Who asked for them?
1: Some old queen in the tea bar. And so, for you, brilliant Jean Dazzle, as pretty a puff as ever dunked or digested, we present simultaneous transmissions of
2: Omnibus Looks at Picasso,
1: Warship, and New Faces.
3: You're a star, you're a star.
0: Good evening, welcome to New Faces. Let's meet our panel for tonight.
1: Two chief stokers, a Russian spy,
4: and a blue man with three arms. But this, of course, is the later Picasso. We must remember that he started
1: in the boiler room
0: with a female rock group from Worksop. They call themselves
1: Rear Admiral Kenneth Pennington Smythe, Knight Commander of the Bath,
0: which they may have to change, as I understand there's another group called that. Here they are singing
4: The Spanish Civil War. This moves Picasso to
1: Portsmouth, where I hope to tie up alongside
0: Danny LaRue. Danny's here tonight with
4: a large butt. It's of his first wife, who modelled for him many times, most notably as
1: the Ark Royal. She's taking part in the exercise.
0: Well, in a beautiful blue gown, cut low to show
1: the death charges.
5: But we can't put in a Tangier, sir. They've had a nasty outbreak of
0: Mickey Mouse.
1: Oh. Yes, but we don't want anyone catching that, do we? Remember when Petty Officer Johnson went down with it? He had terribly swollen
4: cubes. These fascinated Picasso to such an extent that he started
0: a comedy juggling act
1: in an inflatable dinghy. The whole point of the exercise is to land the Marine commanders here at the foot of
0: Arthur Askey.
1: It's only a short climb, but they'll be under a constant bombardment of
4: nude ladies in various colours.
0: What did you think of the old man's briefing?
5: Frankly, I thought he was
4: hysterically funny with a lot of new jokes, especially when he entered his blue period. This was a period of melancholy, mainly due to
0: Tony Hatch,
4: who Picasso was later to marry. However, the marriage was a failure, largely due to a lack of
0: presentation, content, and star quality.
5: Well, personally, whenever I see an act like this, I always think
1: bollards. If those hoarders don't take the strain, we'll be smashed on
4: red wine and absinthe. All the world knows Picasso's little fish.
0: Who sang last week at a working men's club in Doncaster to an audience of
1: two drunken sailors
4: and a bowl of fruit. But through the eyes of Picasso, it became
0: Jess Yates.
1: And we all know how that feels. Part of stir number one, and watch out for the
4: goat skull, bottle and candle.
5: Well, nice enough if you like that sort of thing, but my reaction to this sort of act is
1: frigate, or some other small vessel.
4: In which Picasso kept his rose madder.
0: Funny name for a comic, but I like the witty way
1: he was sick in a bucket. Damn these high seas.
0: Very unusual for a baritone, especially when he's
4: hanging by his utrillos in the glue.
0: Couldn't have to a nicer fella. And that brings us to our last act on the show.
1: The entire Swedish Navy.
0: Who are going to dance
4: nude in an armchair.
1: So if you chappies will get out of the wardroom, I'll tackle
0: the all-girl band from Worksop.
4: Not bad for a man of 90. who will always be remembered for his
0: Cheeky. Bing Tom.
6: Sayonara, Cheeky.
1: Hello, Cheeky, with John Junkin, Kimball Taylor, and Barry Pryor. Music by the Benedictine Trio, script by Barry Pryor and John Junkin, and production by Bob Oliver Rogers. Toodaloo. And you. Come on, they're open.
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0: This week, tea for two.
1: Rule Britannia, Britannia rules the waves.
2: Oi, oi, oi, keep it down.
1: What?
2: I'm working.
1: U M P H R Y Pumphrey.
2: Oi, oi, oi.
1: What?
2: That is my pile of election addresses.
1: Well?
2: You have just put one of yours on it.
1: Did I? Yes, you did.
2: And I'd be most grateful if you'd get your Tory filth off of my pile.
1: Well, there's no need you lose your temper. Anybody can make mistakes.
2: You're only doing this to annoy me, aren't you?
1: Doing what?
2: This election work. You've never done it for.
1: Well, I'm doing it now.
2: You know, I'm Labour Party Secretary for this ward. And you are deliberately trying to undermine my credibility with the electorate.
1: No, I'm not. I think it's very important the Conservatives should win this election, and I'm going to do everything I can to help them.
2: You're a traitor. A traitor to the working class.
1: I'm not working class.
2: No, that's true. You're a punce. Like all the rest of your party, living off the fruits of our labour. You're a parasite.
1: No, I'm not. I'm management.
2: Who are?
1: Look, all firms have got workers and management. Same with us. You're the worker, I'm the management.
2: You?
1: Yeah, me. Somebody's got to be in control.
2: You couldn't control traffic in the Sahara Desert. And that's why this country's in a mess what it's in today. Inefficient management. The boardrooms of Britain is controlled by economic buffoons. When it comes down from Cambridge with their first-class honours degree for rowing and badminton and goes straight onto the board. Oh, it's disgraceful. They wouldn't be allowed to make the tea in Japan or Germany.
1: They're not allowed to have tea breaks in Japan or Germany. The workers are made to work there. They've forgotten how over here. That's the trouble. And that's Harold Wilson's fault. Filling them up with a load of old cobblers at them all being equal. The world belongs to them.
2: So it does. And one of these days, we're going to realise it. We're going to rise up, hold out their hands across the sea to their brothers, and throw off their shackles of bondage, pull back their shoulders, hold their heads up high, and take the old diabolical, decadent, poncing lot over.
1: Not in this country they won't, mate. And you know why? Because half of them is Tories. Every year more and more working class are voting Tory. It's getting very worrying for people like me. Class of person voting Tory now has gone right down the pan. Don't seem right the scruffs on council estate should be allowed to vote for gentlemen like Sir Alec.
2: How you can sit there with your fundamental orifice hanging out of your trousers and talk like that, I really don't know.
1: Yeah.
2: I just don't understand it. People like you completely bemuse me. I want to give up sometimes. Every time the Labour Party loses an election, I just want to give up. I think, what's the point of me keep struggling?
1: Yeah, you're a bad sport. A rotten loser.
2: Oh, Dad, it's not a cricket match. It's our whole future's at stake.
1: Our future's never been so bright since Mr. Heath got in.
2: Oh, God. Oh, if it wasn't so pathetic, I'd laugh. Ted Heath, oh, dear, Captain Nemo. Playing the organ as his boat slowly sinks beneath the waves. Well, I don't know how I bother about arguing with you. You know nothing about politics.
1: Who don't?
2: You don't. Have you read Adam Smith's Wealth of the Nation?
1: No.
2: John Stuart Mill's?
1: No.
2: George Bernard Shaw?
1: No.
2: Sidney and Beatrice Webb?
1: No.
2: And I don't suppose you've even heard of Karl Marx?
1: Oh, yes, I have. He's the one that played the harp.
2: You ignorant, twisted little peasant. Karl Marx wrote a book called Das Kapital. That's the greatest book ever written, which is the Bible of socialism.
1: Yeah, there's only one Bible I read round here, and that's that one up there.
2: It's down there, propping a sideboard up. Well, it's been for the past 20 years. It shows how often you read it.
1: Yeah, well, I know it anyway.
2: Good. In that case, you will be fully aware of the fact that Jesus Christ was, in fact, a socialist.
1: How dare you! How dare you blaspheme in this house?
2: Well, of course he was a socialist. I mean, everything he did, everything he preached, his every action, a socialist.
1: It don't make him a socialist just because he shared out his loaves and his Lillian Gish with the 5,000.
2: His Lillian Gish? That's not all he did. He threw the moneylenders out of a temple. Of
1: course he did. They're not allowed to be in there. Business should be conducted on the premises intended for it. You wouldn't want to see a branch of Barclays Bank halfway down the nave at Canterbury Cathedral.
2: Oh, dear, well, that wasn't the point he was making. It was a specific rejection of the capitalist ethic. What he was in fact saying was that in the nature of things, I mean, all things being equal, by and large, what's the point in talking to you? You're like all your lot, political dinosaurs, unable to evolve and therefore doomed to extinction.
1: Yeah, well, we chewed your heads off last June, didn't we? Clobbered you out of sight, we did.
2: We shall return. This by-election will be a reaffirmation of faith in Harold and the principles of social democracy. And with my help, the decline in the fortunes of the Labour Party will stop here, in Old Drums Lane, Shepherd's Bush West. We're on our way back, brother.
1: Don't you call me brother, I'm your father.
2: All me and his brothers. Here, look at this electoral roll. Mr. and Mrs. Amanda Hagagoon. Hassan.
1: Bloody silly names.
2: Not of him.
1: There's not an English name down this street. I don't know why they bother having by-elections round here. They ought just to appoint a high commissioner and have done with it.
2: Yeah, you'd like that, wouldn't you, eh? A gunboat anchored down the canal. Woof, woof, woof, woof. Lead him down the Gold Hall Road on an elephant. Jane, Jane, Jane, Jane, Jane, Jane, Jane, Jane, Jane, Jane. See him on the town hall steps and let them all do a dance in front of him. Doom, doom, doom,
1: doom, doom, doom. Be quiet.
2: In honor of the Great White Queen up the road. Oh, yeah, that's you, isn't it, eh? You'd love to get back to that. You've never liked them, have you? Be honest.
1: I get on all right with them. At least I know them all around here. I talk to them. You don't. You just talk about them. How lovely they are. You patronise them, you do.
2: I don't patronise them. I love them like brothers. I'm always telling them not to worry. They're just as good as we are.
1: Yeah.
2: Well, I mean, I don't quite put it like that. I tell them that...
1: What?
2: Well, things like... What a great man Gandhi was. What a good cricket team they've got. And anyway, it's not all that long ago. We were as illiterate as well. What road are you on?
1: Oil Drum Lane.
2: So am I. I don't know why you're bothering with Oil Drum Lane. You ain't got no chance. Our canvas returns show 100% support for Labour, except for you.
1: Well, that don't tally with our returns. Out of 48 households in this street, 47.5 are voting Conservative. You're the only commie round here.
2: I'm not a commie. I'm a Social Democrat.
1: Same thing.
2: It's not the same thing. We is perfectly prepared to tolerate an opposition party as long as they don't include little fascist pigs like you. I don't know who's been doing your canvassing, but it must be a right carrot, whoever he is. When did you do your canvass?
1: Yesterday.
2: So did we.
1: What time?
2: 2:00.
1: Ah, we did ours at 2:15.
2: Are you suggesting that there was 100% swing against us by the time I got down to the end of the road?
1: Precisely. So much for telling them what good cricket teams they've got. You got right up their nose.
2: I'm very sorry. I just cannot accept your figures.
1: Well, please yourself. You'll find out. Wait till polling day. You'll be as sick as Harold Wilson was when the furniture van pulled out.
2: I'll give you fair warning, Father. I shall stop at nothing to see that the Labour Party regains at least one seat, but it lost only through an act of midsummer madness on the part of the electorate.
1: Cobblers.
2: That, I take it, is a quote from your candidate's election address? No, if you will excuse me, I shall go and put my coat on. I shall go out and deliver the good words to the people of Shepherd's Bush West. We'll smash the Scarlet's banner high.
1: Yes,
2: yeah. We'll live and die. Look, as your son, one who cares about your health and strength, I'm tempted to offer to deliver yours for you. But as your implacable political opponent, you can go against Duff. I'll take the Scarlet's banner
1: high.
2: Yes, be quiet. Farewell.
1: Hey, Miss Scarlet Banner. Hey, what's this? He's taken the wrong pile. He's got my election addresses. I'd never live this down. The Tory manifesto's been delivered by the ward secretary of the Labour Party. Hello? Steptoe and son. Best price I've paid for old rags, woolen, scrap metal, brass, lead, zinc, copper and tin. How's this cleared? Who? Conservative Party committee rooms? Oh, good afternoon, sir. Speaking? Yes, of course, you'll be very welcome. I'll be in all day. Yeah, I look forward to seeing you. What? The election addresses? Oh, yeah. As a matter of fact, they're being delivered now by my son. He's a very enthusiastic supporter.

0: Is this the place?
1: Yes.
0: Oh, but this is a junkyard. Do you really think it's suitable?
1: Oh, I think it's ideal. The press will be very interested. Give the photographers a field day.
0: I suppose it'll make a change from semi-detached.
1: It'll make every front page in the country.
2: Good afternoon, gentlemen. Can I help you?
0: Mr. Stecktoe?
2: Yes?
0: Delighted to meet you. My name is Cadwell, secretary of the local Conservative Party.
2: Oh, yes.
0: First of all, may I say how grateful we are for the invaluable assistance you're giving us during this campaign?
2: Not at all. It's my duty. We've got to keep old Wilson and his red scum out, haven't we?
0: Yes, quite. May I introduce Mr. Peregrine de Burville from the Conservative Party Central Office?
2: Pleased to meet you, sir.
1: My pleasure. As you know, Mr. Stepptoe, this is a vital, marginal seat, and it is terribly important that we retain it. And so Central Office have decided to pull out all the stops. All the big guns are coming down in support of our excellent choice of candidate, Mr.
0: Gosling.
1: Gosling, yes.
0: John Gosling.
1: Yes, thank you. John. Yeah, he's a good man, good man. Well, as I was saying, all the big guns. In fact, the biggest gun of all is coming.
2: What? No.
1: Precisely. Our leader, the Right Honourable Edward Heath.
2: Coming here to Shepherd's Bush?
1: Yes. His Meet the People campaign paid handsome dividends in the general election, and we are sure it will be of equal value here.
2: Blimey. We haven't had any big knobs down here since Wilfred Pickles did ever go at the tram depot.
1: Mr. Heath will be spending an hour touring the district, and he's expressed the desire to take tea with one of the residents. Very informal, just a few dozen photographers, reporters, television, you know the sort of thing.
2: Ah, yeah, good idea. He does it very well, Dunny. Very natural. Seems at home with anyone, don't he? From the highest in the land to the lowest. God bless him.
1: Yes. Well, the point is, Mr. Heath has asked me to say that he would consider it a great privilege if you would do him the honor of inviting him into your house to take tea with you.
2: Teddy, coming here to this place?
1: Yes.
2: Oh, no. No, I couldn't ask him here. I mean, look at it. It's in a shocking state.
1: Oh, come now. Mr. Heath is a man of the people. I'm sure he's been in worse places than this.
2: Eh?
1: I mean, I'm sure he'd be absolutely enchanted by these quaint old world surroundings. Don't you think so, Cadwell?
0: What? Oh, absolutely.
1: Quite. Well, what do you say?
2: I don't know what to say. I'm speechless. I've never had such a great honour bestowed on me in my life.
1: Then you are quite amenable to the idea.
2: I shall be proud to extend my hospitality to one of the greatest men of our times.
1: Oh, capital, capital.
2: I'll have to get in an extra pint of milk. What kind of tea does he drink?
1: Oh, well, I'm sure he'll be quite happy with whatever you drink.
2: How many sugars?
1: Oh, well, just put it in the bowl and he'll help himself.
2: Ah, I'll have to get a bowl. We usually take it straight out of the packet. Or I'll get some of them biscuits in. What kind of biscuits does he like? Them chocolate banana ones is nice.
1: As you wish.
2: Or custard creams. Or them ones with the little round bit of jam in the middle. You can dip them in your tea.
1: Yes, but I think perhaps a plain one would be much safer.
2: Yeah. Too many of them fancy ones might make him a bit Uncle Dick. Lay on some other stuff. I'll get some sandwiches. Fish paste, lemon curd, or... Oh, perhaps he'd like a fried egg sandwich. They're nice. Oh, no. No. Better not. The yolk squirts out of the sides when you press it. I'll get a sliced loaf, because I always cut doorsteps.
1: Well, don't go to too much trouble. A cup of tea and a biscuit will be fine.
2: Don't you worry. Leave it to me. I'll see you won't go home hungry. I know he hasn't got anybody to look after him.
1: Oh, well, it takes all types. Right. Right then. Tomorrow afternoon around 4:30. We'll be in touch before then. On behalf of the Prime Minister, may I say we are extremely grateful to you for inviting him.
2: Oh, not at all, not at all. He can bring Gregsley Maudlin and old Enoch, if he likes. We got plenty of chairs.
1: Yes, I'll tell him. Cadwell, where are you?
0: Terribly sorry, I seem to be involved with this tin pot.
1: Good afternoon, Mr. Steptoe.
2: I could get some fish and chips in if he wants something more substantial. Teddy's coming to tea with me. I better go and whitewash the bog out.

0: Dad? Dad? Where are you?
1: I'm over here in the car seat.
0: What the hell's going on here?
1: Mind that door. The paint's wet.
0: What are you doing?
1: Well, what's it look like? I'm doing it up. It's a disgrace. You can't expect decent people to use a place like this.
0: I had never bothered about it before. It's taken me all my time to get you to hang one of them blue things down it.
1: Well, there you are. How's it look?
0: It looks very nice. It looks better than the house. I think I'll move in here.
1: You stay out of here. You're not using this until after he's gone. You can use the one in the underground.
0: Till after he's gone.
1: Ah. We're going to have a visitor.
0: Toilet paper? We've never had toilet paper before. Who is it? Who's coming?
1: Wouldn't you like to know?
0: Magazines. The Yachting World. The Organist Weekly. Who's coming?
1: Harold, we've been picked out. We've been honoured.
0: Oh, come on, stop playing about. Who is it?
1: I'll give you three guesses.
0: The bank manager?
1: No.
0: The vicar?
1: No.
0: Work Royal Wills?
1: No.
0: Well, give up. Who?
1: Teddy's.
0: Teddy's?
1: Mind it. Gangway.
0: Teddy's?
2: Come back here.
0: Hey, where are you going?
1: Back in the lounge.
0: Hold on, hold on. What do you mean, Ted Heath?
1: What I say. Ted Heath is coming to have tea with me here tomorrow afternoon.
0: What? Our Ted Heath?
1: Our Ted Heath, not your Ted Heath. What do you think of these? I bought them down the warehouse. Look, side plates, sugar bowl, milk jug, matching cups and saucers. They're not cracked either.
0: Ted Heath, come in here.
1: Yeah, it's part of the election campaign. He's picked us out. Isn't it wonderful? I've ordered an extra pint of cold top, a French cream sandwich, some veal and ham pie.
0: Ted Heath is coming here to have tea with you.
1: Yeah, he's touring the district.
0: Oh, yes, of course. And he's coming down to discuss the world's situation with you. Perhaps he wants you in his cabinet. It could do a lot worse. In fact, he has done. Yeah, I know what you're trying to do. I can read you like a book. This is a squalid tactical manoeuvre on your part to try and give aid and comfort to our enemies and spread alarm and despondency amongst our ranks. Teddy, come into a junkyard. There's as much chance of that as Ian Paisley and the Pope going on an economical boozer.
1: Please yourself. There's the bloke's card.
0: Peregrine de Burville.
1: Yeah. Conservative Party Central Office. It's all laid on. 4:30 tomorrow afternoon.
0: No, not here. He can't come here. He can't have tea in here. Not in the residence of the ward secretary of the Labour Party. He would lose all credibility. No, I'm sorry, he's not coming here.
1: He is. It's nothing to do with you, it's my house.
0: He's not coming here.
1: Yeah, put that crockery down. He is.
0: He isn't.
1: He is.
0: He isn't.
1: He is.
0: He isn't.
1: He
0: isn't.
1: Stop it!
0: He is not coming here!
1: He is!
0: He isn't!
1: Put that teapot down!
0: Not coming here!
1: Oh, in new service, you've smashed it! 1 and 6 each, them cups cost me. All we have left is jam jars and tin mugs.
0: He is not coming here. I will not have that man in this house. He may have wormed his way into Harold Wilson's house, but he's not coming into mine.
1: You're talking about the Prime Minister of Great Britain. It's an honour.
0: He is not coming on a social visit. It's political. Had the situation been otherwise, I would have received him down here in a cordial but restrained manner, with all due respect to his office. But this is war, Father. This by-election is vitally important to us. I cannot jeopardise our candidate's position by consulting with the Commander-in-Chief of the opposing forces.
1: You don't have to. We don't want you here anyway. It's me he's coming to have a chat with. This is a private meeting between me and my leader.
0: Father, I ask you once and for all to consider my position in this matter. I ask you, nay, I beg you, to cancel this ill-timed confrontation.
1: Get knotted.
0: Very well. But I warn you, I cannot allow this deliberate slight to go unchallenged. I reserve the right to take whatever action I sees fit.
1: What are you going to do?
0: That is a matter between me and my conscience. You have been warned. Be it on your own head. I'm now going up to my room to finish off my article for the Clarion, attacking Edward Heath personally for his ambivalent attitude to the Commonwealth Conference and to the Concord cock-up.

0: Good afternoon, Father. Oh, they look nice. Oh, how in keeping. Condensed milk sandwiches.
1: Leave alone. They're for Mr. East. I thought you was gone out.
0: Oh, I changed my tactics. I've decided to stay here throughout the entire audience, if it lasts very long, which I doubt.
1: What do you mean?
0: Well, certainly won't be any photographs in the papers. Well, not of him, anyway.
1: What are you talking about?
0: I shall wait until the photographers is assembled. Then off with the dressing gown. Mr. Heath is about to see his first full frontal nude flesh.
1: Oh, you wouldn't do it, Harold. Come, put your clothes on.

0: Start naked throughout the whole visit. Dolly Clackett will be arriving shortly, and she will also be suitably unclothed. Flash, flash! And for entertainment, we shall be dancing the pas de deux from the second act of Old Calcutta.
1: You'll be arrested by the security men. You'll be detained pending a medical report.
0: Not at all. It is the God-given right of every Englishman to lounge around his home stark naked if he so desires.
2: Oh, my God!
0: I think the best thing you can do is run outside and tell him not to come in. All right, never mind. I'll answer it.
1: You wouldn't do it, would you, Harold? Not in front of Mr. Heath.
0: Wouldn't I? Would you hold my dressing gown, please?
1: Oh, my God! Oh, Harold, please put your dressing gown back on again.
0: Very well. Would you excuse me?
3: Oh, good afternoon. Is Mr. Steptoe in?
0: He is.
3: Peregrine de Burville, Conservative Party Central Office.
0: Oh, yes.
3: I'm in a great hurry. I won't detain you. Would you tell Mr. Steptoe that unfortunately there's been a change in plans?
0: Oh, no.
3: The Prime Minister won't be able to visit him this afternoon.
0: Oh, that's a shame.
3: He's in the area, but he's so far behind schedule it'll be impossible for him to come here.
0: We've everything ready for him.
3: I've never seen so many crowds. It's absolutely horrendous. His timetable shot to pieces. Please convey my apologies to Mr. Steptoe and thank him for all his efforts.
0: I will. Wait, of course, he has put in a lot of hard work, you realise. I mean, there's been a lot of expense, redecoration. The grab alone has cost him a small fortune.
3: Well, he'll be reimbursed.
0: I mean, Fortnum and Mason's and Harrod's vans has been arriving all morning. He must have laid out about 60 quid at least.
3: All right, all right. Send your bill in to me.
0: Certainly. Thank you very much.
3: Oh, may I use your doodah?
0: Pardon?
3: Your lavy.
0: Lavy?
3: The toilet.
0: Oh, you mean the water closet. Well, by all means, help yourself. Not in here. It's out there. The affluent society hasn't reached this part of the world yet.
3: Thank you.
0: Not so. Good afternoon. Would have seen him off.
1: You didn't, Harold, did you? Not in front of Mr. Heath.
0: Oh, don't worry. Your embarrassment has been spared. He's not coming.
1: Not coming? But I spent a fortune on all this grub.
0: Well, they're sending you 30 quid to cover it. Oh, it's a shame, really, he didn't come. I mean, Dolly Clackett had one or two things worked out for him that were red up. They've never even dreamed of him in Broadstairs. Yeah, and I'm... Oh, my God.
4: Don't pull the chain! Don't pull the chain! Ew!
3: Get this bucket
4: off my head!
3: Oh,
4: for goodness sake, what
3: could
4: Mr. Heath think?
3: Look, it's only red paint. I'm sorry, it's so well. I can't apologise, please believe me. You see, it wasn't meant for you.
4: I can't
3: you don't move, mate.
4: What could Mr. Heath
3: could you come over to the welding cylinder? Just over here.

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1: You're about to be entertained by some of the biggest names in show business. 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

0: Well, darlings, this is the one big show that I've been waiting for all season. Did you get a load of all those wonderful men NBC lined up for me? I got half of mine not to take the money this week. That's the half I'm sending to a psychoanalyst. Well, I was the only woman on this show until at the last moment some smart aleck booked in that gorgeous gal, Julie Wilson, to sing. Until then, it was a wonderful week, rehearsing with all the divine men and holding hands, and going out to dinner and holding hands, and dancing with them and holding them off. Of course, I expect my check this week will be practically all withholding. But, you know, men, towards the end of the week, they became almost unmanageable, kissing and hugging and really acting disgustingly. Honestly, I don't see how that Julie Wilson can stand it. Men, they're all alike.
1: Not me, Miss Bankhead. I ain't alike.
0: Slapsy Maxy Rosenblum. Now, Maxie, you haven't forsaken me for Julie Wilson.
1: I don't think so. What does forsaken mean?
0: Well, I mean, you haven't given me up for Julie.
1: Ah, nah. I don't go out of my class. You're more my weight.
0: Look, Rosenblum, don't start any fights with me. Oh, by the way, how many fights did you have in your career?
1: 418.
0: Any of them with men?
1: Yeah, some of them.
0: Well, I've been on this program only 12 weeks, and believe me, darling, I've had more fights than that.
1: Well, you ain't gonna fight with me. I'm not fighting no more.
0: Well, now that you're out of the fight game, Maxie, what are you doing with yourself?
1: Well, I have been playing nightclubs. I've just been down in Baltimore. Oh, I'd go over very big with them Baltimoreans.
0: Well, what do you do to divert your cafe clientele?
1: What?
0: Maxie, I know that you'll pardon me, and I mean no offense, but I notice that you talk rather peculiarly. I mean, did you ever get hit hard in the nose with a boxing glove?
1: Yeah, that's right. It's still up there.
0: Well, darling, I would have given anything to have seen you in one of your fights. What was your best punch, Maxie?
1: Well, I used to have a left jab and a right hook. I used to call it my Sunday punch.
0: Oh, did you win many fights with your Sunday punch?
1: They never let me fight on Sundays.
0: Why, of course not, darling. That's my night. But tell me, Maxie, I'm a little confused. Now, are you the one who was involved with that long count in Chicago?
1: No, but once I was mixed up with a short count that's in Detroit.
0: Ah, a romance, Maxie?
1: No, I boxed her.
0: Well, the fight game must be pretty tough in spite of the big money you can make.
1: Yeah, and it's worse today. Today, prices are so high. Years ago, you could get a piece of steak for 20 cents and put it on one eye. And get another piece of steak for the other eye for 20 cents.
0: And that's how you got your 20-20 vision?
1: What?
0: Maxie, why do you keep saying wah all the time?
1: Listen, Tallulah, when I get a hold of a one-syllable word, I really use it.
0: I'll throw the towel in for the moment, Maxie. I'll see you later, darling, but right now I might as well get this over with. Ladies and gentlemen, as much as I hate to admit it, one of the most beautiful and talented song stylist who will sing For Every Man There's a Woman, Miss Julie Wilson, accompanied by Meredith Wilson and hit Judith, Judy Wilson and... Oh, so that's how she got on this show. Sing, sister, sing.

0: Well, Julie, that was a beautiful song, and you sang it beautifully. And you must come and see us again some year. Now, ladies and gentlemen...
1: Oh, just a minute, Tallulah. If you don't mind, I have a date with somebody, and I'd like to wait until he's finished with his part of the show.
0: Well, darling, why don't you go home, and I'll have him telephone you off the show. Which one is it?
1: Rudy Valet.
0: All right, I'll have him megaphone you. So why don't you get into the rest of that dress and go on home, darling? There's only room on this show for one glamorous woman.
1: Yes, I know. So I'll wait.
0: Look, Julie, it is quite obvious that the only reason you're on this show is because you happen to be related to Meredith Wilson.
1: But we're not related. Meredith spells Wilson with two L's. I spell my name with one L.
0: Well, you got the L out of that once. Why don't you keep saying?
2: Well, I've been looking for you, Miss Wilson. I hope I haven't kept you waiting.
0: Ah, Rudy Valet. Oh, Rudy, it's so nice seeing you again, darling. I've just been...
2: Excuse me, madam. Miss Wilson. As per our telephone conversation of Saturday, January 27th, when I called you person-to-person, evening rates... From the Sheraton Biltmore Hotel in Providence, Rhode Island, where I'm currently appearing, this is to confirm our dinner engagement for this evening.
0: New paragraph.
2: May I recommend several restaurants for your consideration? The Hollywood Brown Derby, the McFadden Deauville, Miami Beach, or if you prefer someplace closer, Child's.
0: Choice of one, no substitution.
1: Child's. Why Child's?
2: Why not Child's? I've been eating in Child's for a long time. I'm a man of habit. When I find something that pleases me, I stick with it. I've been with the same barber for 15 years. I've been with the same tailor for 21 years. And as far as restaurants go, for the past 18 years, I've been with Childs.
0: Congratulations. Have a cigar.
1: Well, all right, Rudy. Any place you say is all right with me.
2: Obviously.
0: Look, sporty. What happened to that dinner engagement we had for tonight?
2: We had no dinner engagement, Miss Bankhead.
0: Well, obviously, you didn't read your contract. If you will hold your contract up and light a match back of Clause 7...
2: I never see the contracts. My lawyers take care of that. Appleby, Cranshaw, Bates, and Walsh. If you'd care to have dinner with them, you...
0: Choice of one again, huh?
3: What's the matter, Tallulah? This guy making trouble for you?
0: We had a dinner engagement, Maxie, and now he suddenly decided to take out Julie.
3: Oh, yeah? Listen, you can't do that to Tallulah. I'll tell you apart. I'll beat your brains out, if I had any. I'll tear you to pieces and don't think I can do it.
1: Well, stop shaking your fist at me. I didn't do anything. It's Rudy Valet.
3: Oh, excuse me.
2: I'm the culprit.
3: What?
2: Culprit, that's why. And I'd advise you not to engage in fisticuffs. While in college, I was boxing champion of the campus.
3: Yeah, I've been on a campus myself. But if you're going to break the state with Tallulah... You gotta fight me.
0: That a boy, champ. Isn't this wonderful? Two men fighting over me.
2: I warn you, sir, if you insist upon this vulgar display of brute strength, I shall defend myself to the last ditch. I shall give two for every one I receive. I shall fight valiantly without compassion. And even though I shall be destroyed and ground to ashes, like Phoenix, I shall arise from these ashes. For all to see the truth, though crushed to earth, will rise again.
3: Hey, what are you doing? Fighting me or acting me?
0: That's telling him, champ. Now, let's get the fight started.
2: We shall fight Marcus of Queensbury.
3: Two of us against one dame? That sounds fair.
2: Very well, here we go. Defend yourself.
3: Don't worry about me. I'll take care of myself. You just take care of yourself.
2: I can take care of myself.
3: Well, I can take care of myself.
2: I can take care of myself as well as you can take care of yourself.
3: Well, just so you'll take care of yourself.
2: I'll take care of myself.
3: Okay, take care of yourself. I'll be seeing you.
0: Look, doll. Feel dull. And that certainly was the dullest fight I ever saw.
2: I'm sorry I lost my temper, Tallulah. When aroused, I'm like some magnificent savage jungle beast.
0: Well, music hath charms, they say. So how about soothing yourself with some music, darling?
2: Yes, I'd like to sing a song with lyrics by Milton Berle. You took me out of this world when you took me in your arms.
0: Well, soothe yourself.

0: Rudy, darling, you certainly stirred up fond memories. As I was listening to that beautiful, familiar nose of yours, voice of yours.
1: Now, Tallulah, I'll take it from anybody else, but don't tell me that you heard me sing as a little girl.
0: Oh, did you sing as a little girl, darling? Oh, well, you must tell me about that sometime. But you know what I was thinking as I listened to you sing just now? I was thinking, this is the man who practically started radio.
1: That's strange. I was thinking, this is the woman who's finishing it off.
0: Being the actress I am, I continue quite casually. Rudy, I was thinking of those days in radio when everything was new and exciting, and how you played such a big part in making it so. You don't know it, darling, but I was really one of your most ardent fans.
1: Really?
0: When you left radio, and as time went on, everything seemed to have gone flat. I miss so much hearing you sing, "My time is your time, your time is my time."
1: Yes, time has certainly gone flat.
0: I don't think I missed a single program you ever did, Rudy.
1: Well, thank you, and I don't think I missed a single play you ever did, Tallulah.
0: And I followed your career avidly for years.
1: Thank you, and I followed your career avidly for years.
0: And here you are today, just as youthful and handsome as ever.
1: Thank you, and I don't think I missed a single play you ever did.
0: Look, Valley, why don't you get lost? Go on television, for instance.
1: As a matter of fact, I've been thinking that television might be pretty good for my talents.
0: Yes, I suppose so, if your talents happen to be wrestling. All I've ever seen on television is wrestling and more wrestling. Now, that's not theater. At least not the theater I knew when I first came to New York. Darling, darling, did I ever tell you about the first day I came to New York to go on the stage?
1: Yes.
0: It was a warm summer's day. I remember it was a Monday. I decided I was going to conquer Broadway if it took me the whole day. I was 16 years old, darling. And that was the very first year I was 16. Oh, what a lovely age 16 is. There I was, fresh from a little town in Alabama, and really pretty nervous about the whole thing. Well, I walked into the producer's office and was stopped cold by his secretary. Hello, sugar. I'd like to see Mr. Bradley. No, it's just a friendly visit. Is he in, sugar? He's what? Busy today auditioning actors for his play. Well, now, I declare. You know what, sugar? While I'm here being friendly, I might as well audition for the play myself. Tomorrow? Well, why should I come back tomorrow? No, I haven't got a sore throat today. Now, you just tell Mr. Bradley I'm here, will you, sugar? My name? Tallulah Bankhead. What do you mean, is that the best I can make up? Now, look here. Down where I come from, the name Bankhead is respected and revered. While we Bankheads fought in the war between the states, the history of the South is filled with the deeds of the Bankheads. What? Yes, I know the war is over, but you don't have to take it out on me just because we won. And don't think you can just sit there insulting me just because you keep calling me darling. Oh, you do? To everybody? Well, now, that sounds real nice for a Yankee. Now, you just tell Mr. Bradley I'm here. Now, you just tell him Sugar is here. He'll remember. No, not Miss Sugar. Honestly, you northerners should talk crazy. Now, you just pick up that phone, honey, and you just tell him I want to see him. No, I did not say I fought in the Civil War. It was the war between the states. And I did not fight in that one either. Now, don't you sweet-talk me with that, darling. I'm going in there myself, and don't you try and stop me, darling, this and darling that. I never heard so many darlings, that silly northern cussing. Why, hello, Mr. Bradley, darling. Well, of course you remember me, darling. Don't you remember you in Alabama, Montgomery, darling? I came backstage to see you, and we talked about my going to the theater, and we discussed the beautiful South and Robert E. Lee. No, I am not Robert Montgomery. Well, darling, I just thought I'd drop in and audition for your play, sugar. I mean, darling. Experience? What do you mean by that crack? Oh, have I been on stage before? Well, Well, not exactly on the stage, darling. But I've been quite active in the little plays we put on for charity down south. Well, I've always been in charge of selling tickets in the booth. Well, I've always wanted to be in the plays, but the girl said I made such a nice appearance in the booth. No, I did not say that I appeared with booze. Now, you look here, Mr. Bradley. Now, listen, honey. I think it'd be real cozy if you took a personal interest in little old me. I'm here all alone in this big city, and I just think you're just the man to... Please, Mr. Bradley. Why, no, Mr. Bradley, you misunderstood. Why, Mr. Bradley. Oh, why, Mr. you're hurting my arms. Oh, now let go. Now one of us is going to get hurt. Now, Mr. Bradley, I'm warning you. Take your sweaty paws off me. Oh, I'm so sorry, Mr. Bradley. Did I hurt you, darling? What? No, I would not be interested in making it 2 falls out of 3.
1: Well. Well, Tallulah.
0: Yes, darling.
1: I see you're still wrestling with show business.
0: Ah, Ray Bolger, my darling. Ladies and gentlemen, you are now in for a real treat. Here beside me now is Broadway's most sensational dancing comedian, who for the past 3 years has danced, sung, and clowned his way into the hearts of every New Yorker who has seen Where's Charlie?
1: Opening again at the Broadway Theater.
0: Opening again at the Broadway Theater.
1: 53rd and Broadway.
0: 53rd and Broadway.
1: Tomorrow night, the 29th of January.
0: Tomorrow night, the 29th of January.
1: And I personally am buying 50 tickets for the opening.
0: And I personally am getting in on a pass. After a commercial like that, I should.
1: You can be my guest, Tallulah. Thanks for the use of your microphone to plug Where's Charlie. And good night, darling.
0: Oh, no, you don't, Ray. Now, you're not getting off that easily. We have a lot for you to do on this show. But the first thing I want you to do is that wonderful song, Amy. Well, you asked the audience to sing along with you?
1: Well, I never asked the audience to sing. You see, they love Amy as much as I do. That's why they sing. Do you think your audience will sing along with me?
0: Oh, will they sing? They've been listening to me sing for 12 weeks. They're dying to get back at me. Ladies and gentlemen, the one and only Ray Bolger with Meredith Willson's orchestra in Once in Love with Amy.

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1: Once in love.

That was Meredith Wilson and his orchestra, and we'll be back in a moment just as soon as I ring my chimes. This is NBC, the National Broadcasting Company.

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The big stars in this program are Ray Bolger, Gary Cooper, Danny Kaye, the Delta Rhythm Boys, Maxie Rosenblum, Rudy Valley, Julie Wilson, Meredith Wilson and the Big Show Orchestra and Chorus, and every week, your hostess, the glamorous, unpredictable Tallulah Bankhead.

0: Well, darlings, I want to say first, thank you for the wonderful thousands of letters you've been writing. I thank you, and especially my maid thanks you. Because of the wonderful mail you've been sending, she doesn't have to write all those fan letters to me anymore. Well, in recent weeks, the mail has been particularly big. But NBC has never let me see any of it. So I sent them a very sharp note, saying that I'd like to see some of that big mail. Well, this week, they sent me some of the biggest mail you ever saw. Gary Cooper, Maxine Rosenblum, Rudy Vallee, Ray Bolger, the Delta Rhythm Boys, and Danny Kaye. I mentioned Danny Kaye last because I want to introduce him first. Danny Kaye! Well, Danny, darling, let's get it over with. I suppose you come on the show to plug something you're going to do, a picture or a show, whatever it is. Let's get it over with right away.
1: Oh, no, not me, Tallulah. I'm not plugging anything. I'm here on a 2 weeks quiet vacation.
0: Oh, no plugs. Well, darling, that's nice for a change. But where are you spending your quiet vacation in New York?
1: On the stage of the Roxy Theater, 4 shows a day starting this Wednesday.
0: Mighty pretty country around the Roxy. And I'm sure things will be very quiet while you're there.
1: Well, if they're not, I can always come here and sleep Sunday nights.
0: Dear boy.
1: You know, your audience here is so well-behaved, Tulu. At the Roxy, you know, they keep moving around all the time, kids wandering up and down the aisle, always. I asked one of those little kids one day, I said, hey, Sonny, where are you going?
0: Never mind where the kid was going.
1: And he told me.
0: Ah, you're at living, Danny. Now,
1: no,
0: where are you going after you finish at that plug theater?
1: I'm going back to England.
0: London, Danny.
1: Naturally. Well, I shan't be able to go until my New York tailor finishes some suits for me, you see? You see, I had an appointment with my tailors in London before I opened at the Palladium over there.
0: Yeah, but I don't understand, Danny. Why are you having suits made here? Have you had them made in England, my dear?
1: Good heavens, are you serious? I say, that's rather ridiculous at the moment. I say, I couldn't possibly walk into my tailors in London looking as though I needed a new suit.
0: I know exactly what you mean, darling. As a matter of fact, I always clean my apartment before the maid comes in to clean up.
1: Oh, that's a frightfully good witticism. You see, it is rather jolly, stout girl.
0: Watch it, Buster.
1: Well, I'm terribly sorry, old girl.
0: And watch that, too.
1: I beg your pardon, so sorry, old boy. Lost my head, you know, carried away and all that sort of thing. Deeply sorry. I'm very desperately sorry. Carry on, my dear.
0: No, thank you. Now, Danny, tell me.
1: I say, sorry. I had a little left over, you know. Sense of humor always gets the best of me. What?
0: Now, Danny, that's a wonderful English accent, especially good for a boy who was born and raised right here in New York.
1: Hey, watch your language, Cupid. What do you mean, New York? It's Brooklyn.
0: Oh, you come from Brooklyn?
1: Do I come from Brooklyn? Born on the corner of Abraham and Strauss. Do you know Brooklyn? Bushwicky Avenue? DeKalb Avenue? Brighton Beach? You ever been to Brooklyn?
0: Well, I've been thinking of getting up a safari any day now.
1: What kind of safari? Why don't you take a subway?
0: I would rather die.
1: What kind of die? You take the IRT or the BMT?
0: I'd rather take DDT.
1: Oh, a wise guy, huh? So don't come to Brooklyn. Who needs you? We got Ebbets Field, home of the Dodgers, where Bankhead is the name of a pitcher.
0: All right, Danny, let's get out of Brooklyn and back to the Giants. Slip that in. While you were in England, did you stay in London or did you visit the continent, too?
1: Oh, je l'ai trouvé en sauteur, les plaires en fleurs.
0: Oh, how nice. You visited Spain.
1: No, that is not Spain. It is La Belle France. Paris. Gay Paris. I met there so many of my French friends who I have known for loved for so many years. Jean Sablon, Jean Gabin, Georges Carpentier, Lucien Boyer, Charles Trenet, and Sugar Ray. Robinson. And my very good friend, Maurice Chevalier.
0: Ah, yes, yes, Maurice. How is Maurice? Keeping a stiff lower lip, I suppose.
1: Oh, he's doing very well. I hear from him quite often. He sends me long letters in French. I would be much happier with a postcard. But while I was there, I sang for him a song called On the Riviera, which is from my new 20th Century Fox Technicolor picture of the same name. Plug. But I would like to sing it for you. May I?
0: May we?
1: No, I will sing it myself. I have heard you sing before, monsieur. chef d'orchestre, donnez-moi un downbeat. Sylvia, play. If you look, you see the people from Paris playing on the Riviera. When there's ice and snow, it's nice to go where the moon, clair de lune, is clearer. All the girls are gay, and they parlez français anytime, any place, anyway. If you want another kiss, but you don't think that you should, on the Riviera, oh, you would. If you're just out to bust out and see what life can give, the place to live is the Riviera. You know, I remember when I was a little boy, my father always told me the best place to go.
2: Riviera!
1: Yes. Well, I remember I was no more than 5 years old, and he said to me, really, André,
2: Riviera!
1: One thing. Oui, all the girls are gay, and they

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With its doors closed, the Rutland looks like a furniture masterpiece straight out of the 18th century. With its doors open, it is like an electronic masterpiece straight out of the 21st century. So superb are its RCA Victor features. AM and FM radio, two automatic record changers to play all record speeds, and exciting RCA Victor million-proof television proved in well over a million American homes. Yet all these great instruments combined actually cost you much less than comparable console instruments would cost separately. Yes, with an RCA Victor Rutland, wonders never cease, but go on pouring out show after show, record after record, not just for one person, but for the whole family.

It is now time, darlings, for us to pay our respects to that very tall, very handsome, very distinguished caller from the West, Mr. Gary Cooper. Gary and I are privileged to play for you tonight on the big show some scenes from an enduring American classic, Ernest Hemingway's famed novel, Farewell to Arms.

0: Farewell to Arms is the story of another time, of another world conflagration, of two people who meet, who love, who lose their war. This is the story of Frederick Henry, an American ambulance driver attached to the Italian army, and Catherine Barclay, an English nurse. Our story opens in the place where it ends, a cafe. Lausanne, Switzerland. Fall, 1918.
1: Monsieur said he would have the Italian wine.
2: Yes.
1: Chianti, all we have, but a good vintage, monsieur.
2: Just leave it.
1: Yes. Oh, you are very wet. Shall I hang up your coat?
2: No.
1: Perhaps a little cheese with the wine?
2: No, nothing.
1: An unseasonable storm, but the rain will surely turn to snow. Freakish thing to hear thunder this late in the season, monsieur.
2: Thunder? I thought it was gunfire.
1: Oh, well, monsieur knows. Monsieur was in the war, perhaps?
2: Yes, monsieur was in the war.
1: One hears much talk, one almost dares to believe, this time, that there might be peace.
2: Have you more of this, Chianti?
1: Yes.
2: Good.
1: Monsieur, forgive me, but the dear ones at the hospital, the good wife, the baby, they are well?
2: Dead. Both dead. All dead.
1: Oh, monsieur. Monsieur, but what is there to say?
2: Just go away. Watch the wine. When it's gone, bring water.

0: There was thunder the night I met Catherine. Very seasonable thunder of guns up at the mountains where the Austrians were.
1: It would really be quite romantic, this old garden, the new moon shining, but the guns.
0: They're not bad when you get used to them.
1: You know, I think it's quite odd, you're an American in the Italian army.
0: Well, it's not really the army, it's only the ambulance corps.
1: I think it odd, though.
0: Well, no odder than me finding you here, a British, a beautiful English girl, posing as a nurse.
1: It's a little rough for just a pose.
0: I guess it is at that.
1: Well, I shouldn't be sitting out here with you. I'd better be getting back to the hospital. The head nurse will be looking for me.
0: Don't go. There might be an offensive start at any moment. Then I'd have to go. I might never see you again.
1: I'll stay a little while longer. We really are quite close to the front, aren't we?
0: Yes.
1: Do you suppose this war will go on always?
0: No.
1: What's to stop it?
0: Little crack somewhere.
1: I wonder what peace will be like.
0: It could be you, me. But let's drop the war.
1: That'll be very hard. There's no place to drop it.
0: Well, let's drop it anyway.
1: All right. No, please, don't do that. No, please, don't do that. Don't.
0: I only want to kiss you. I apologize, Miss Barclay.
1: I'm so sorry, really. I felt I had a certain advantage.
0: Well, you were quite right, Nurse Barclay. But you are very beautiful, and I am only lonely.
1: You don't need to say a lot of nonsense. I said I was sorry.
0: Well, I'm not. I enjoyed kissing you.
1: Well, we do get along.
0: And we have got away from the war.
1: You are sweet.
0: No, I'm not.
1: Yes, you are. You're a dear. I'd be glad to kiss you, if you don't mind.
0: Catherine. Oh, Catherine.
1: Oh, my dearest.
0: I don't think I could bear to let you go now.
1: Hold me tight. Oh, my darling. I was afraid of this.
0: Yes.
1: You know?
0: Yes.
1: You know, it doesn't really take time, does it? Just a moment. A moment that's bigger than eternity.
0: Yes.
1: Oh, darling, you will be good to me, won't you?
0: Hmm?
1: You will, won't you? Because we're going to have a strange life. A very strange life.
0: You were right, Catherine. It was strange and wonderful and terrible, too. Wars have a way of getting out of hand. Our quiet, nice, orderly little war was in the mountains, blew up in our faces. Suddenly there was a lot of movement, a lot of tension, and we were ordered up. I knew something big was simmering, and I couldn't go without seeing Catherine. I had that last time feeling. Miss Barclay, please. Oh, don't bother. Thank you. There she is. Miss Barclay!
1: Frederick, what's the matter? What is it?
0: I had to see you. My driver's waiting outside. Something is brewing up in the hills. Something big.
1: We've heard nothing but rumors all day.
0: Well, this is no place to say what I want to say, Catherine.
1: I know, darling, I know. But you'll be back. Tomorrow night?
0: Sure.
1: Here, darling, I've something for you. It's a St. Anthony.
0: You're not a Catholic, are you?
1: No, but, well, they say that a St. Anthony is very useful.
0: Well, I'll take care of him for you. Catherine, isn't there some place, any place at all except this busy foyer?
1: Well, there's a balcony there outside the windows, but it's raining so hard.
0: We won't melt. Come on. Well?
1: Oh, darling.
0: I don't know where this little adventure up there is going to finish, Catherine. If things get unstuck, where will I find you?
1: Milan. Milan, there's talk of moving us to Milan, Frederick. Nothing's going to happen.
0: It won't.
1: Nothing must happen to you.
0: It won't. Come on. Let's drop the war.
1: Right. It's dropped. Look at it rain.
0: Yeah.
1: And you'll always love me, won't you?
0: Of course.
1: And the rain won't make any difference.
0: No.
1: That's because I'm afraid of the rain.
0: Why?
1: I've always been afraid of the rain.
0: Nonsense, it's part of the war.
1: I like walking in it. But it's hard to make love in the rain.
0: Oh, no, no. Not if you try real hard, Catherine. I'll love you always.
1: In the rain, the snow, the hail.
0: Always.
1: And I'll love you, no matter how it is.
0: You're really not afraid of the rain, are you?
1: Not when I'm with you.
0: Why are you afraid of it?
1: I don't know. I don't know.
0: Come on, tell me.
1: All right. I'm afraid of the rain because sometimes I see me dead in it.
0: No.
1: And sometimes I see you dead in it.
0: Well, that's more likely.
1: But I'm not afraid of the rain. I'm not. I wish I were.
0: That's it. My boys want to move along. Chin up, Catherine. Remember, I have St. Anthony to see me through, and don't forget. If anything does go badly, I'll see you in Milan.
1: Yes, my darling. I'll be waiting. In Milan.

0: You were saying, monsieur.
1: What? What was I saying?
0: It sounded like Caporetto.
1: Did it?
0: The wine is gone. I brought more.
1: Okay.
2: Sounded like Caporetto. What could sound like Caporetto but another retreat? Scared men cursing, wounded men screaming, dead men getting in the way. Something went bad, all right. It was very bad at Caporetto. Catherine, I'll never know exactly how I got through to you in Milan, but this much I knew. For you and me, the war was over. It was time for us to bid farewell to arms.
3: Frederick, oh, my darling.
2: We haven't much time, Catherine.
3: Oh, thank God you're alive. Oh, Frederick, let me look at you, darling. Oh, you do look badly. But you're not wearing a uniform.
2: No.
3: But if they catch you...
2: They won't. You don't expect us to go on with the war after the letter you wrote me.
3: Oh. Oh. Are you unhappy? Are you angry with me?
2: Angry? I'm going to be the proudest father in the world.
3: I wouldn't mind going it alone. I'll get along somehow for you, darling.
2: No, you won't. You'll never walk alone again.
3: But they'll be looking for you, won't they? I mean, won't they arrest you?
2: No, they'll probably shoot me.
3: Then we'll not stay here. We'll get out of the country.
2: Yes, Switzerland is down the lake. We're going there.
3: That'll be lovely. You don't appreciate what a fine wife you have. I don't care. I'll get you someplace where they can't arrest you, and then we'll have a lovely time. They're here.
2: No, that's Emilio. He's going to row us across the lake.
3: In the storm?
2: Will you take a chance?
3: Of course. I'm ready if you are.
2: Well, let's go. Everything is going to be all right. We Henrys are going to sign their own treaty of peace.

0: Monsieur Henry, please. I do not wish to intrude, but it tears at me inside to have to watch you. Just sitting there hour after hour, drinking and feeling nothing of the wine. Please. You said the wife and the child. Please, it is not good to sit alone like this. Perhaps if you would talk, if you would confide in me.
1: It was raining like this when I got her to the hospital. Rained all day. All night. And it rained when the baby was born. When it died. And it rained hour after hour as I waited for them to let me into her. It rained as it did the first time she told me that she saw death in the rain. And it rained as I stood by the bed and held her hand in my own.

0: Poor darling. Poor darling.
1: You're all right, Catherine. You're going to be all right.
0: The baby. The baby's gone. Isn't he?
1: Yes, Catherine. But you're going to be all right.
0: I'm going to die. I hate it.
1: You're going to be all right. I know it.
0: I meant to write you a letter. To have it really happen. But I didn't do it.
1: You mustn't talk so much.
0: Oh, I'm not afraid. I just hate it so.
1: Please, darling.
0: All right. Just hold my hand. Hard. You won't feel the same way about another girl. You won't say the same things to her.
1: Never.
0: I want you to have girls, though.
1: I don't want them.
0: Don't be lonely. I'll come. I'll be with you nights. Oh, stop it, darling. Don't cry. You must cry. I'm not afraid. I'm not afraid. It's such a dirty trick.
1: Catherine. Oh, Catherine.

0: We will share this new bottle of wine, monsieur.
1: Huh? Yes. Good. What has happened?
0: Happened? Oh, the storm passed over.
1: I mean that. The bell.
0: Oh, that's the church bell. They're ringing it because it's come.
1: What?
0: Peace, monsieur.
1: Peace? No. No. For me, there is no peace.

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1: Oh, Gary Cooper, darling, come over here. You're so divine, darling. I'd like to talk to you a little.
0: Well, but before you do, Tallulah.
1: Yes, sir.
0: I want to say that this portion of the program is brought to you by RCA Victor, world leader in radio, first in recorded music, first in television, and by the makers of Anacin for fast relief from pain of headache, neuritis, and neuralgia. And now it's time for you to ring your chimes, Tallulah.
1: That's right, Ed, darling. We'll have our little chat in a moment, Gary. And after that, Danny Kaye has a surprise for the audience. Now, I'd like to ring my chimes, darlings. This is NBC, the National Broadcasting Company.
0: This is The Big Show, where Tallulah Bankhead is about to have a cozy chat with Gary Cooper.
1: Gary, darling. I want to congratulate you on your touching, moving, dramatic performance in Farewell to Arms a few moments ago. You know, people forget that you have appeared in a great variety of motion pictures and think of you only as the thoughtful and slow-talking Westerner. Well, you're not that way at all, are you, Gary?
2: Nope.
1: Of course not, darling, but that's Hollywood. You know, once you've played one part, that's the only part they think you can play. Now, for instance, take me. Now, since my first play, I've been typed as a high-strung, temperamental, excitable woman who screams at people at the top of her voice and can only say the most cutting, devastating things, when everyone knows I'm not that type at all. Why, I can be as sweet and gentle and lovable as June Allison. But don't you think so, Gary, darling?
2: Yeah.
1: Well, darling, I hate to rush you, but I think it would expedite matters a little if instead of saying, yup, nope, you just nodded your head. Could you do that, darling?
2: Oh, Tallulah.
1: Yes, Ray Bolger.
2: After watching you and Gary in that dramatic sketch, I got to thinking. That looks like a pretty easy work compared to what I do. Dancing all the time, and I think there ought to be a place in, for me as a dramatic actor. Some people say I ought to stick to my dancing. You don't think so, do you?
3: Yep.
2: Wait a minute, Gary. What do you mean, yep?
3: Well, that yep was just answering that question that Tallulah asked me. If I could nod my head.
1: Oh, I'm terribly sorry, Gary, darling. What was the answer?
3: Yep.
1: Now I've forgotten what the question was.
2: What do you think, Tallulah? Do you think I'll have to go on dancing for the rest of my life? I'm getting sick of dancing all the time. Coming home with my feet calloused and blistered. I'd like a change. Like sitting in a saddle.
3: The question was, could I nod my head?
1: No, yes, Gary, I remember now, but tell me, darling, what do you think about Ray? Do you think he could play a cowboy? Do you, darling, think he could play a cowboy?
3: Maybe.
1: Well, at least he didn't say no, Ray. That's encouraging, isn't it, darling?

0: Yep.
1: I could be rereading Gone with the Wind. Now tell me, Ray, have you had any experience playing Western Pops?
0: Well, I could learn. All it takes is... time.
1: Yeah, you could have learned it right there. Have you ever ridden a horse, a rope a steer, or broken a bronc?
0: Oh, I used to ride all the time down in South America.
1: Really? What country down there?
0: Down in,
1: There'll be a short pause for nation identification.
0: Argentina?
1: Well, it all sounds very easy to me. It sounds as if you're just both taking a lot of time.
2: Yeah. How much time can you take, Ray?
0: Oh, I can take as much time as the next fella.
2: Think so, Ray?
0: Yep.
1: This must be what they mean by the wide open spaces.
3: Oh, Tallulah.
1: Oh, yes, Rudy Valley.
3: May I pause here a moment?
1: Yep.
3: Hi-ho, everybody. Hi, Gary. Ho, Ray. Hi.
0: Hi.
1: Here we go again.
3: Hello, fellas. Hi, Gary, Ray, Rudy.
4: Hi.
3: Hi.
1: A truck drove through that one.
0: Well,
3: what's going on here, Tallulah?
4: What's going on here, Tallulah?
3: That was his line.
1: No!
4: Somebody forgot a yuck. What's going on here, Tallulah?
1: Why, nothing, honey child. Want to join us, Maxie Rosenblum?
4: Yeah. Hi, Gary, Ray, Rudy, Danny.
3: Hi.
4: Do you guys take a long count?
1: Oh, this has got to stop someplace. I wonder if the audience is still with us. Are you still with us, darlings?
5: Yeah. Yeah.
1: Well, you didn't time it very well, darling. Well, thanks for that. Well, now that I've got you all together, which one of you strong, silent men is taking me to dinner tonight? The next act, ladies and gentlemen, the famous Delta Rhythm Boys, singing one of their great record hits, the song they made famous, Dry Bones. Are you ready, darling?
5: Yep.

0: That was wonderful, boys. How'd you like that, Gary? Very good, aren't they, darling? Danny Kaye, while we're waiting for Gary Cooper's answer, would you sing for us now?
1: I'll be glad to.
0: Oh, there's a wonderful song from one of your pictures. I'd love to hear it.
1: I'll be glad to.
0: It's the only favor I've ever asked of you, darling. Please sing that song for me.
1: I'll be glad to. This woman only listens when she's talking.
0: After all, we got you on this program to hear you sing. Why won't you?
1: I know this line backwards now. Too glad be I'll.
0: Well, I'll just never forget the night I went to see you in that picture, Danny. How that audience applauded that song. Now, if you sing it on this show, it would be just what we need at this point.
1: Look, no script. I'll be glad to.
0: Oh, Danny, I must tell you what happened the night I went to the movie theater to see your picture.
1: I'll be glad to.
0: Well, Danny, darling, you know, there was a double feature that night, and I came in during the other picture. Well, I don't know whether that other picture was an A picture or a B picture, but I'm sure if the Phoenicians had seen it, they would have invented a new letter. Well, I got so mad. Well, it was such a waste of time, darling. I was just burning up, and some callow usher came over to me and said, no smoking. Well, I could have just kicked. Only I couldn't find my shoes. So I said to him, why don't you beat it? So he said to me, madam, you're attracting attention. And I said, well, that's more than that picture up there is doing. So he called the manager. Only I knew he wasn't really the manager because he wasn't wearing a tuxedo. And this over-eager underling had the effrontery to say to me that he would have me ejected from the theater. Eject me from the theater. What? You can imagine what I told him. So, Danny, darling, would you sing the song for me now? I never got to see the picture.
2: I've been trying to sing it for 5 minutes.
0: Oh, you did? Oh, well, thank you, darling. It was just lovely listening to it.
2: But I didn't sing it yet.
0: Oh, you didn't? Well, sing it now, darling. We're waiting. This boy is so confused.
1: What you have to go through on this program to sing one little song. We have a song we did in a picture called The Inspector General, and it's rather an unusual story, this one. It's the story of an unsuccessful gypsy. And in the picture, I play the part of the unsuccessful... That's hard to say, you know? I play the gypsy who was unemployed. Whisking through the whispering woods in a wild Romany pony with a yak yak yak and a yak a druck and a yak a druck a drone rides a gypsy. The gypsy. 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But oh, the poor gypsy. His lot is not what it ought to be for. Night and day and day and night, there's a man there sick of obeying with a whip in his hand. Over gypsy he stands. And this is what he is saying. Home. 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

0: Gypsy. 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And so we drink, but first we sing. Oh, I forgot, ladies and gentlemen, how can you sing a gypsy song without the gypsy chorus? That has never been done before in the history of gypsies. So I would like to ask you all to do me a favor. Instead of you being the audience this evening, I would like you to be for me gypsies. No, it's very simple, really. We divide the theater into three groups. One, two, three. Now, the first group from here over. You see, when I make a beat, you sing for me like this. Zoom. Everybody with me, please. Three gypsies. Everybody, put an earring in your ear and make me a nice zoom. Everybody with me, please. The center section here, up and down. When I make a beat, you sing for me like this. Stock, stock. Everybody with me?
1: Stock, stock.
0: Very nice. This group here, when I make a beat, you sing for me like this. Ha, ha, ha. Not yet, I will give you... Everybody with me? Thank you, madam. Let me hear the stock stocks. You see, you zooms you. One big zoom. Everybody, please. Now we sing gypsy song. All right? The chimneys and all. Isn't that beautiful? Now we go to the top of the class a little bit. You see, I was saying, as the chimneys and all, and you will sing, zoom, nim, nim. We chew the note a little bit, all right? As the chimneys and all. I like it, I like it. I fell off for a shot. But what happened to the shot? Please don't disappoint me, stockies. Let me have two nice stocks, please. I fell off for a shot. Very soft. Very loud.
2: 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Please check back soon.

0: 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Please check back soon.
1: We go. Zoom, stop, stop. Zoom, stop, stop. 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
2: Faster. Faster. Faster. Faster. Faster.

0: Oh, that was wonderful fun, Daddy, darling. What a great performer. You're, I adore you.
1: Thank you very much.
2: What's your shoving, Rosenblum?
3: I forgot the line. Oh, yeah. Bankhead.
0: What is it, Maxie?
3: I hate to appear hereditary. Sit down. You're through for a minute.
4: No, I got a line coming up here.
3: Oh, sorry. I hate to appear hereditary or subdued or psychological, but I've got a feeling I've seen you someplace.
0: Well, naturally, darling, I've been in the theater for some time.
3: No. You look exactly like a guy I fought in Milwaukee.
0: How did I do?
3: I was robbed.
2: You fighters of all alike. When you lose your rob, you're just a bum.
3: Please, Danny, don't say that. I'm an artist, just like you are.
2: You're a bum.
3: I've been in the cinema.
2: You're a cinema bum.
3: You won't say that when you see my new picture. Skip Along Rosenblum.
5: No, Maxie, I'd like to see you in a fight with Joe Louis.
3: You don't like me, huh, Rudy?
5: I certainly do like you. I'm willing to wager that if you ever got in a ring with Joe Louis, you could beat him.
6: I'll bet he can, too. I'll bet $100 he can.
2: I'll bet $100 on Maxie. How about you, Tolu?
0: No, not me. Joe Louis could knock him out over the telephone.
3: Not long distance.
5: I'll bet on Maxie. How about you, Gary? You want to bet on him?
0: Oh, don't bother Gary Cooper, darling. He's still working on that other question.
2: Well, we're all betting on Maxie. Who are we going to get to cover the bet?
3: Don't go to strangers. I'll take the whole bet myself.

And now we're about to hear a special chiffon arrangement, as only Meredith Wilson can whip it up, the song Yesterday's. And here is Meredith Wilson with the Big Show Orchestra and Chorus. Meredith, darling, if you please.

0: Meredith, that was as usual divine. But I want to speak to you on a very, very important subject, darling. Now, you come here, Meredith. Meredith Wilson.
1: Yes, Miss Bankhead.
0: Now, Meredith, you're in charge of deciding who gets to sing the songs on this show. Is that correct?
1: Well, sir, Miss Bankhead, I try to see that, you know, everybody who sings on the show gets a song to do.
0: Is that so?
1: Mm-hmm.
0: Well, that's very interesting. Now, let me see. Rudy Vallee sang, correct?
1: Check.
0: Julie Wilson sang?
1: Check.
0: Then Ray Bolger sang?
1: Check.
0: The Delta Rhythm Boys sang?
1: Check.
0: And Danny Kay sang twice. And I see he has another song coming up, right?
1: Check.
0: So I'm going to sing my song right now. Correct? I knew that check would bounce.
2: Tallulah, I think you've got a legitimate beat.
0: Oh, darling.
2: I really do. And if they don't give you a song to do alone, I'll be glad to share my next song with you.
0: Oh, darling, that's very sweet of you. Meredith, some music. Danny and I are sharing a song together. Separate checks, of course.
2: Yes, and separate keys, too, Meredith. How can you believe me when I said I love you when you know I've been a liar all my life?
0: You've had that reputation since you were you. I must have been insane.

0: nothing but a lie. All my doggone cheating lies.
1: You said you wouldn't love me, no.
0: That's what I'm

0: been on my mind. How about the time you went to Indiana?
1: I was lying, I was down in Alabama.
0: You said you had some business you had to complete.
1: Well, I was doing, I would be a cat to repeat.
0: And what about the evenings you were with your mother?
1: I was romping with another honey lamb.
0: To think you swore our love was real.
1: But baby, leave us not forget, I'm also a heel.

0: This about does it for tonight, and I only want to say, oh...
1: Oh, Tallulah.
0: Yes, darling, Gary.
1: About that question, whether I like the Dilter Rhythm Boys, I just want to say that I think they're one of the finest quartets it's been my pleasure to hear, and their rendition of that song was one of the most beautifully arranged and delightfully executed that I have ever heard in my...
0: Well, Gary, won't you please stop? You've done nothing all evening but talk. It's all through the show. I'm sorry, darling, but it's time now for me to tell our audience that our guests next week will be Fred Allen, Robert Cummings, Lorraine Day, Jimmy Durante, Leo DeRocher, Portland Hoffer, Judy Holliday, Frankie Lane, Jane Pickens, and others, and, of course, our very own Meredith Wilson and his big show chorus and orchestra. Until then, may the good Lord bless and keep you, whether near or far away, Julie.

0: Good night, darlings.
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0: is excitement in the air. A mysterious change has taken place in the vicinity of 1847 Rogers Road. Remember the friendly old elm tree in front of the house? Well, it doesn't look friendly anymore. The full moon shining through it, and on one of the bare branches is a big black owl. And the old dependable weather vane on top of the garage. Gee, it looks different now. I'm not sure if it's a weather vane or not, the way the shadows fall. Could be a witch on a broomstick. Oh, it's spooky out tonight. In the Nelson kitchen, there's an atmosphere of feverish activity and excited preparations.
1: What are you looking for, David?
2: We're trying to find some paper bags, big ones.
1: Well, look in the bottom drawer there.
2: There, that's a good one, Ricky.
1: Yeah, but what do I do with the potatoes? No, not that drawer, Ricky, on the other side.
3: Hey, what's going on out here?
2: We're getting some paper bags.
3: Sound like you were taking the kitchen apart.
1: Halloween, boy. We're going to have fun tonight, Pop.
3: Yeah, looks plenty spooky out to me.
1: What do you have there, dear?
3: Oh, I was just rummaging around upstairs a bit, and I thought the boys might make a costume out of these old work pants.
2: Gee, Pop, they're pretty dirty.
1: Not only that, dear, they're covered with paint.
3: Well, what do you expect, Harriet? I wore them when I painted the breakfast nook.
1: I think you did a better job on the pants than you did on the breakfast nook.
3: How about you, Ricky? Would you like to be a painter? Will you get your white cap and stick a couple of brushes in your belt?
1: Golly, Pop, those pants are pretty big.
3: Oh, I don't know. Let's see how they look on you. Here, step into them. Put your foot in there. Yeah. Now the other foot. Now pull them up.
1: Oh, that's a wonderful costume. The headless painter.
2: Anyhow, Pop, we don't need costumes. We got masks. That's enough.
3: Well, you suit yourself. We used to wear costumes when I was a kid.
1: That's just for little kids, Pop. Me and David are going trick-or-treat.
3: Trick-or-treat?
1: Sure. We ring a guy's doorbell and say trick-or-treat. If he doesn't give us cookies or something, we let him have it.
2: There you are, dear. That's Halloween, 1948.
3: Sounds more like Chicago, 1925.
2: It's a lot of fun, Pop. Didn't you used to do that when you were a kid?
3: No, David. As I recall, we used to go in more for the real spirit of Halloween. You know, the spooky, scary stuff.
1: What do you mean, Pop?
3: Well, I mean we'd find some old haunted house and go prowling around looking for ghosts and stuff.
2: You sure were brave, Pop.
3: Oh, not necessarily, David.
1: Pop, did you ever see a ghost?
3: Oh, I won't say I saw a ghost, but I will say I saw something.
1: A spook?
3: I don't know. It was white and shimmering, indistinct. It wavered back and forth. Sometimes it was there, sometimes it wasn't there. White and shimmering.
1: Did they have television sets then, Fox?
3: No, Ricky, this was right out in the center of the living room. I'm afraid Halloween's different nowadays. All the wonderful, spooky, hobgoblin atmosphere, that's all changed now. Can't help feeling a little sad when you see the joys of your childhood disappearing in a changing world. Halloween just isn't exciting anymore.
1: Are you gonna cry, Pop?
3: No, just the memories coming back.
2: You sure must have had fun, Pop. Do you think there's really such a thing as a ghost? A real ghost, I mean?
3: Well, I don't know. In a spooky old house with the moon shining through the broken shutters, you imagine you see some pretty strange things.
1: I'd sure like to see a ghost. Boy, would I run.
3: Well, there's the old McAdams house up on the hill. That's a pretty spooky-looking place. I wouldn't be at all surprised if there were a ghost or two lurking around in there.
2: Do you think we could see one if we went up there, Pop?
3: It's very possible.
1: Oh, Ozzy. David, your father's just kidding.
3: Oh, let the boys have a little fun, Harriet. After all, it's Halloween.
2: Come on, grab the bags, Ricky. We gotta get going.
1: Hey, wait for me.
3: Don't you think a lot of the spirit of Halloween has been lost?
1: Oh, I don't know, dear. The kids seem to have a good time. That's the important thing.
3: Oh, they tend to enjoy it. But where's the fun? Trick or treat? Where's the adventure? What danger is there in getting a handful of cookies from Mrs. Dunkel?
2: You've never eaten Mrs. Dunkel's cookies.
3: Have we had any callers yet?
1: Oh, about a dozen of them. You should have seen little Julie Thornberry. She was all dressed up in one of Catherine's old dresses, and she had a stocking on her head.
3: Really? Oh, I'm sorry I missed it.
1: And little Georgie Dunkel. He had the cutest clown suit with skeletons sewed on it.
3: We sure have some cute little kids in this neighborhood.
1: I'll get it.
3: Oh, wait a minute. Let me get it. I want to have some fun, too. Yes?
4: Trick or treat.
3: Claire, wait a minute. Aren't you a little big to be playing trick or treat?
4: Trick or treat.
3: How old are you?
4: 53.
3: Who ever heard of a grown man playing trick or treat?
4: Well, my little boy's over on the next block. I'm just helping him out.
3: You don't even have a costume.
4: What do you think I am, a child? Come on, trick or treat.
3: It's a little unusual. What happens if I don't give you a treat?
4: Well, I sneak back later and ring your doorbell.
3: So what?
4: And when you answer it, I punch you in the nose. Come on, trick or treat.
3: Really funny, but here are some cookies.
4: Only three?
3: Well, they've got to go around. There are other children, too, you know.
4: Okay.
5: Oh, they're chocolate. My kid likes chocolate cookies. Thanks.
3: Well, that's all right. How old is your little boy?
5: 25.
3: One of the kids in the neighborhood, one of the older kids.
1: Say, would you do me a favor if you're not too busy?
3: Yeah, what is it?
1: Would you stop down at the store and get some candies or something? The rate we're going to run out of stuff.
3: Okay, hey, what are you doing?
1: Just putting a couple of cookies in your pocket, in case you got stopped for trick-or-treat. Some of the boys get pretty rough.
3: Oh, Harriet, please. You don't think I'm afraid of a bunch of kids?
1: Well, suit yourself. Last Halloween, Joe Randolph bumped into the backfield of the high school football team and came home minus his trousers.
3: No kidding. I understand they have a pretty good team this year.
1: Why don't you just take these four cookies, just in case?
3: You better give me two more. The ends might be with them.

0: got you.
1: Just let go. Don't tear my pencil. The cookies were in my pocket. They're very nice cookies. Wonderful cookies.
2: What's this about cookies?
0: Oh, it's you, Thorne. What a cookie. What a corny trick, hiding behind the head.
2: Oh, just keeping in the spirit of Halloween. You should see what I did to Duck a little while ago.
0: Did you scare him? What did you do?
2: I sneaked up on his front porch, yeah, rang the doorbell, and ran like the dickens. He didn't know what to think. Then when he went in the house, I went around to the back and started rattling the back door. Oh, boy, was he scared.
0: What else did you do, Fanny?
2: Well, I waited a few minutes, and I tapped on the window and moaned like this. And I rattled the door again, and I moaned some more. And I began pounding on the side of the house.
0: Yeah. And then what?
2: Then the police came. Dunkel just has no sense of humor.
0: Did the police do anything to you?
2: No, just told me to stop annoying people. They took my soap away, too.
0: You're just a big kid at heart, aren't you, Thorny?
2: That's all in fun. As much Halloween nowadays. Nothing happens. My boy Will's out playing trick-or-treat.
0: David and Ricky, too. Somehow Halloween sort of lost the old kick.
2: Yeah, it sure isn't like it was when we were kids.
0: You know, there was an old haunted house in our town, and every Halloween, us kids used to go prowling through it. Really spooky.
2: Sure, that's the real spirit of Halloween.
0: Now, you take the old McAdams place up on Franklin Avenue. There's a perfect haunted house. Is there some way to sneak in there?
2: You mean to go in there at night?
0: Oh, sure. Why not?
2: Oh, no reason. I just never cared for the looks of the place myself. Those grotesque chimneys, staring windows, sort of gives me the creeps.
0: Funny, you're kidding.
2: No, I'm not, Oz. There's something frightening about it, especially at night.
0: What an imagination. Well, I've got to get down to the drugstore. I promised Harriet I'd get some candy and stuff.
2: Okay, Oz. See you later. Say, when you go by the McAdams place, don't let the ghosts get you.
0: Well, that's right. I go right by there, don't I?
2: Yes, sir. Not afraid, are you,
0: Oz? Oh, Barney, cut it out. If you walk down the store with me, I'll buy you a soda.
3: And we saw a ghost.
4: A real ghost?
3: A ghost, a real ugly one, with sharp teeth and a long nose and pointed ears and hair all over his face.
4: And first we thought it was Pop.
0: That's the nicest thing anybody's ever said about me.
4: You mean we thought it was you trying to scare us?
3: Oh, boys, don't be silly.
0: You guys probably saw the moon shining through the window and your imagination did the rest.
3: Okay, go up and see for yourself.
4: Yeah, why don't you, Pop? Yeah, why don't you, Pop?
0: Well, I'd be glad to, except I'll take your mother to the movies.
3: Since when?
0: Well, that is, I've been thinking about it all day. There's a wonderful triple Halloween show at the Bijou. The Son of Frankenstein, Dracula's Daughter, and A Date with Judy.
4: I wasn't counting on the movies, dear. In fact, I'd much rather you go up and give us a report on the ghost.
0: Oh, it's so silly.
4: Go ahead, Pop. Have some fun.
3: Go ahead, dear.
0: Well, okay. If it makes you happy, I'll go up and visit the haunted house.
4: Attaboy, Pop.
3: I thought for a minute there you were getting scared, Pop.
0: Oh, David.
3: Oh, just remember this, boys. There's not a cowardly bone in your father's body. Of course, every now and then the meat around them gets a little jumpy.
0: Meat around them. What am I laughing at?

0: back fence. You hear it on the bus. They talk about it at bridge clubs and when they meet on Main Street. What is this topic of conversation? Why, just this. The four patterns created by 1847 Rogers Brothers are the loveliest in town. 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
1: Warning to all ghosts. Beware, Ozzie Nelson will get you if you don't watch out. Yes, indeed. Ozzie Nelson, archenemy of all ghosts, goblins, spirits, and similar supernatural phenomena, is on the march. Target for tonight. The ghost that walks in the old McAdams house. See the courageous Ozzie as he strides firmly across the porch of 1847 Rogers Road. Chin up, flashlight swinging at his side. Down the steps, down the walk. And now he stops. Every muscle tense. Eyes alert, nose twitching. A white, filmy object moves out of the darkness.
2: Who's there?
3: It's me, Mr. Nelson.
2: Oh, hello, Annie Lou.
3: I came over to show you my Halloween costume. I'm going to a party. Where are you going, Mr. Nelson?
2: Oh, I'm on an errand for the boys. They went up to the old McAdams house tonight, and they think they saw a ghost.
3: Really, Mr. Nelson?
2: Yeah, I'm going up there, you know, to prove to them it was just their imagination.
3: You're going in that spooky old house tonight, alone?
2: Well, of course.
3: Evidently, you haven't heard the story about the McAdams place.
2: Well, I've heard some silly rumor it's supposed to be haunted or something.
3: But it is, Mr. Nelson. I heard the whole story from the people who live next door. The story goes that years ago in Scotland, in the old Haggis Castle, the young and beautiful Lady Jane McAdams had a quarrel with her lover, Douglas McDingle McCampbell McTavish. A Scotchman.
2: Yes, much.
3: Well, anyway, Lady Jane pushed her lover, Douglas McDingle McCampbell McTavish, down the stairs. Down, down, down he went, his head banging on each stone step. Thump, thump, crunch, crunch, his bagpipes mournfully playing, "The Campbells are coming." As he lay at the bottom of the staircase dying, Douglas McDingle McCampbell McTavish, or as they called him, Mac, as he lay at the bottom of the staircase, he took an oath.
2: Oh, I'd swear a little myself.
3: He took an oath that he'd follow Lady Jane wherever she went. His spirit would always haunt her.
2: Now, where did she go?
3: She came here to the United States and built the old McAdams place. And they say that on nights of a full moon like tonight, the giant ghost of Lord McTavish returns. And while the eerie notes of bagpipes ring in the night air, he prowls the house in search of Lady Jane.
2: It makes a good story, but nobody in his right mind would believe it.
3: Well, you believe it, don't you, Mr. Nelson?
2: Yes, but I'm not. Carson, it's a lot of nonsense.
3: Okay, Mr. Nelson, but remember, if you go up there tonight and see the ghost and get a terrible fright and drop dead, don't come around saying I didn't warn you. Happy Halloween!
2: Harriet.
4: Oh, hello, dear. You back so soon?
2: No, I haven't gone yet. As a matter of fact, I've been thinking this over, and I don't think I'll go. The whole idea seems sort of childish.
4: Well, what about the boys, dear? You promised them.
2: I know, but I mean, after all, isn't it silly for a full-grown man? It's only a wild goose. That's all it is.
4: Well, if you'd like, dear, I'll go with you.
2: And the boys... What did you say?
4: I said I'll go with you.
2: There are times, Harriet, when a man likes to be alone.
4: Oh. Well, all right, dear.
2: Get your coat. This isn't one of those times.

0: get nervous now, dear. Just keep cool.
1: Oh, I'm cool, all right. Matter of fact, I'm shivering a little.
0: Just hold my hand good and tight.
1: I can't. You're squeezing mine so hard the fingers are asleep.
0: Sorry. Is that better?
1: It's better. How do we get through this iron fence?
0: There's a gate here someplace, I think. It'll probably be bolted and spoil all our fun. They usually have a huge lock on these things and thick chains. Now, here we are. Oh.
1: Locked?
0: No.
1: Push it open.
0: Here, will you take the flashlight a second? Thanks. And the baseball bat, too.
1: Ooh. Doesn't this place look weird?
0: Yes, it is pretty spooky, in fact. Shall I sing something to keep your nerve up?
1: If you want to, dear.
0: It'll keep you from getting scared. Did you ever think, as the hearse goes by, someday you are going to die? There's a spook in the meadow.
1: Dear, dear, shh. It might frighten the ghost. Must be a haunted house. The door squeaks.
0: I don't know why you insisted on coming along, Harriet. I could just as easily have come by myself.
1: Ozzie, something has hold of my coat.
0: Yeah, that's me. What's that? Who closed the door?
1: Didn't you?
0: No.
1: Oh, it must have been the wind. Gee, this place sure looks creepy with the moon streaming through the windows. What was that?
0: What? Now, just don't be frightened. I'm right beside you.
1: Ozzie. There's something in this room. It's coming toward us.
0: It's getting closer. Harriet, quick, my baseball bat.
2: Hang on, careful with that.
1: Oh, Harriet.
3: Hello, Harriet.
2: You old trickster.
3: Oh,
2: Barney.
3: I just thought I'd have a little fun with all the talk that's been going around about this place.
2: So you're the ghost David and Ricky saw. I should have guessed by the description. You should have a bagpipe, though, Thorny.
4: A bagpipe?
2: Well, sure, haven't you heard? This place is supposed to be haunted by a Scotch ghost who plays the bagpipe. And each night he comes down the stairs playing some old... Well, you do have one, Thorny. Where is it? Oh, you sure play awful.
3: Just than you think. I don't play at all.
2: Did I hear a bagpipe? Listen, I can hear it plain as day.
1: Ozzie, up there, the head of the stairs.
3: The ghost.
2: The ghost of Lord McTavish. Well, we've seen it. Let's go.
3: Now, let's all keep calm about this. We'll just be quiet.
2: Oh, it's getting late, Thorny. Let's get out of here.
1: Ozzie, you're carrying my coat. Wait.
3: Oz, the door won't open. I keep turning my handle and it won't open.
5: Stop it, Thorny. You've got hold of my nose.
1: This way, boys. Thorny, the door's over here.
3: Follow me. I'll make one of my own.
2: No, thanks. I can't understand it. There must be some scientific explanation. Did I seem very scared out there?
1: No, not especially.
2: I mean, did I act in any way that might give somebody the impression that this illusion we saw frightened me?
1: No, you were very level-headed about it. Of course, it was the first time I've ever seen you jump a 7-foot fence.
2: I didn't think I could fool you. That thing, whatever it was, scared the daylights out of me.
1: I was plenty scared myself. I can't figure out those bagpipes.
2: No, and what about the ghost?
1: Oh, well, yes, of course, the ghost, too.
2: Harriet, what are you stuffing behind the sofa pillow?
1: Oh, nothing, dear, just some old papers and things.
2: Wait a minute, let me see that.
1: It's only an old sheet.
2: You'll get the couch dirty. It's got cobwebs. Cobwebs!
1: How about a little more coffee?
2: And there's Ricky's baseball bat, the one I... Harriet, if you'd like to make a little confession, I'll listen. But if you'd rather not, I'd rather you would.
1: All right, dear. Just the boys and I thought it'd be nice if you could have a little fun on Halloween. You told them how much you enjoyed going to some haunted house. So we thought that if we could sort of... Ozzie, listen.
2: I'm listening. Go on.
1: No, listen. The bagpipes.
2: Yeah.
1: I hear the bagpipes again.
2: So do I.
4: Hey, Pop, can we have a dime?
2: Boys, listen, listen. Do you hear bagpipes playing?
4: Sure, that's what we owe the dime for. He's out front now.
2: Who's out front?
6: Mr. Campbell, the man with the Scotch Plaid ice cream truck.
2: The Scotch Plaid ice cream truck?
4: Well, sure. Haven't you ever seen him? Can we have a dime, Pop?
2: A dime? Here's 50 cents. Stuff yourselves.
4: Thanks, Pop.
6: Oh, boy.
4: Hurry up, Dad.
2: How about that? The bagpipes we heard at the McAdams place were from the Scotch Plaid ice cream truck.
6: What a coincidence.
2: Oh, remarkable. You see, the Scotch Plaid ice cream truck happened to stop there. See, there are no other houses around, and nobody lives there, but he happened to stop there. Played a different tune up there, too, didn't he?
6: I don't remember.
2: Harriet, believe me, it was only the Scotch Plaid ice cream truck.
6: Yes, I know, dear.
2: I'll say it just once more. The bagpipes we heard at the McAdams place were from the Scotch Plaid ice cream truck.
6: Okay, dear, you convinced me.
2: I wish I could convince myself. I'd like to get some sleep tonight.

0: Ted will be back in just a moment. Well, I don't know how you feel about it, but I kind of hope the bagpipe music didn't come from the Scotch plaid ice cream truck. Because that's the way Halloween ought to be. Lots of mysterious tapping at every window. 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Spirits in every tree.
1: I've already had a message from the Halloween spirits, Mr. Smith. Last night on my way down Rogers Road, a voice spoke to me suddenly out of nowhere.
0: Honest? What did it say?
1: Beware. If you don't give us a special treat on Halloween, we'll spirit your new set of 1847 Rogers Brothers away from you. Beware.
0: Hey, now, there's a smart ghost if there ever was one.
1: You mean I have a smart son if there ever was one. He hasn't heard me raving about my new 1847 Rogers Brothers for nothing.
0: Oh, nobody raves about 1847 Rogers Brothers for nothing. There are all kinds of good reasons for getting excited about it. 1847 is the finest silver plate in America, you know. No other silver plate in the world can match its beautiful features. Features like the exceptional height and depth of the pattern ornament, and the extra luster, perfect weight and balance of each piece. Those are the features that make 1847 Rogers Brothers really more like solid silver.

0: Come on, dear. 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
1: In a few minutes, Harriet. I just want to finish this article. Debunking the spook.
0: Debunking the spook?
1: Yeah, the man who wrote it spent the night in a house that was supposed to be haunted. As I sat there in the darkness, I could hear the clock in the village striking 12. Now was the witching hour. If ever the dead lived, now was the time they must rise from the grave. I stood up and dared the ghost to appear. I said, if you were a ghost, I dare you to strike me dead. Silly article.
0: What happened next?
1: Well, and let's see, he goes on to...
0: Yes?
1: The article ends right there.
0: Oh, come on, dear, I'm tired. I want to go to sleep.
1: You know what might be fun? Let's sleep with the lights on tonight.

0: to another adventure of Ozzie and Harriet, starring Ozzie Nelson and Harriet Hilliard.
1: And remember, America's finest silver plate is 1847 Rogers Brothers.
2: Yes, Harriet, America's finest silver plate is 1847 Rogers Brothers.
0: Appearing in support of Ozzie and Harriet were John Brown, Janet Waldo, Henry Blair, Tommy Bernard, and Jack Kirkwood. 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
1: Ozzie, wake up.
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1: Daddy's having a nightmare.
4: Is that what he's doing? That noise really scared us.
1: Well, it frightened me, too.
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0: week to the next adventure of Oz and Harriet, starring Ozzie Nelson and Harriet Hilliard. This is Vern Smith speaking.
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3: By transcription.
4: Stick around, folks. Stick around. Why? Because today's the day for the great news in the My Friend Irma March of Dimes contest.

0: May I start with a riddle? Thank you. What's the difference between Irma and a donut? The village philosopher said, well, one has a hole in the middle and the other has a hole in the head.
1: Yeah, I'm glad you brought up poetry because I have a poem about ends.
0: Well, let's hear it.
1: Tommy and Billy were two little boys and they were very good friends. One day they hocked their mother's teeth, so their father whacked both of their ends.
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0: My Friend Irma.

0: you doing with the newspaper, Jane? Reading?
1: Yes, yes, honey.
0: What are you reading? What are you reading?
1: Oh, it's just an article on psychology as applied to marriage, a series of questions designed to see if a girl and the man of her choice are suited for each other.
0: Isn't that unusual?
1: Well, no, why should it be?
0: Well, when Al and I sit on the sofa, he never asks me any questions, and we get along fine.
1: Well, you know, there's more to it than that. This article approaches the problem of compatibility with scientific introspection.
0: Well, maybe I can learn something. Read it to me.
1: All right, honey. Let's see. Does the man you intend to marry keep appointments? Is he punctual?
0: Punctual? Why, Al is in line for his unemployment check even before the office is open.
1: Mark down one.
0: One.
1: Yeah. Now, is he the type of man you would ever be ashamed to be seen with?
0: No, because we never go anyplace.
1: No. Do the two of you like to participate in sports?
0: Well, I like swimming and tennis.
1: Yeah. What about Al?
0: Jane, is tilting pinball machines a sport?
1: Well, if they catch you, yeah. Do you like dancing?
0: Yes.
1: Does your boyfriend?
0: No.
1: Do you like to go to the theater?
0: Yes.
1: Does your boyfriend?
0: Only when he has a pass.
1: Oh. Well, according to this psychological test, the two of you just don't click.
0: Well, maybe you're right, Jane. Lately, I've been having my doubts, too.
1: Well, what are you going to do about it?
0: Well, Al will be here any minute, and I'm going to give him one more chance. Either he'll change or this is the end.
1: End. Well, that's up to you.
0: Come in.
2: Hello, Jane. Hey, you chicken.
0: Oh, hello, Al, honey.
1: I gotta run along, kid.
2: You know, wait a minute, Jane. I mean, you don't even want to hear about my new deal.
1: Huh? Wait.
2: Oh, you will love this. It's a racing form printed on a large cookie. So after a day at the track, you still got something to eat. Sounds good, huh?
1: Irma, I can only say if you find you have anything in common with this man, get rid of it.
2: Snooty dame. She ain't never going to amount to anything.
0: Al, I'd like to go to the theater tonight. Will you please take me?
2: Chicken, why this sudden request?
0: Al, it's very important for us. You see, you and I are psychopathic cases.
2: What are you talking about, chicken?
0: Well, Al, I insist you take me to the theater.
2: But, honey, I ain't got a pass. They got a big doorman. And to clinch it, they're painting the fire escape.
0: Let's pay our way in.
2: Hey, chicken, you are tampering with my principles.
0: It's no use, Al. We've nothing in common. We might as well face it. You and I need a scientific inspection.
2: What?
0: We're not combustible.
2: Don't you mean compatible?
0: What's the difference what I mean? We're just not for each other.
2: Chicken, you mean that?
0: Yes, Al. Let us just consider this whole experience as an interlude, a motel on the highway of life.
2: Chicken, you're nuts.
0: That's beside the point. This is the end. This is the end, and I think we should break clean.
2: Chicken, I don't know what to say. But if you think you'll find more happiness with another, here's your ring back.
0: Thanks, Al.
2: Maybe you'll change your mind someday. Goodbye, Irma. You're a swell kid. I won't ever forget you.
0: Oh, he's gone. Oh. He's gone.
1: Irma, I just passed out. Honey, you're crying. Well, don't feel sad, sweetie.
0: Oh, I can't help it, Jean. I always feel sad when I'm crying.
1: Now, listen to me, Irma. The worst is over. Now, you try to forget it. Believe me, it's for the best. You're really in an enviable position. You have the whole world before you, Irma. You're foot loose and fancy free.
0: Foot loose and fancy free?
1: Sure. Now dry those tears. Come on, let's have a smile. Come on. Go on now. Let me hear you laugh. All right, that's more like it. You be gay, huh? Come in.
3: Don't be me, Professor Trofasky. Hello, Jane and Irma. My two little jigsaw puzzles. One complete, one a few pieces are missing. Excuse me, Jenny. A little joke I picked up in a toy store. What's new, Irma? What is this?
0: Professor, I'm foot loose and fancy, and it

0: Professor, Al and Irma have parted. And she's trying to be gay.
1: So it finally happened.
0: Mm-hmm.
1: I knew it would someday. Now, don't feel so badly, Irma. Remember, there's an old saying, a stitch in time will save nine.
0: Well, how does that apply to me?
1: It don't. This is a slogan for Taylor. But there is a very old saying that I do like. It takes a heap of living to make a home.
0: Well?
1: Well, I think I'll go up to my home and clean out that heap so I can live in it.
0: I'll never find another man like Al.
2: You made a decision, Irma. Don't be a weakling.
0: Well, I guess you're right, Jane. I'm just going to look around for someone else.
2: That's fine. Who can that be?
0: Maybe it's Al. Come back. Come in.
3: Hello, dearie.
0: Oh, Violet and Murphy, what a surprise. You remember my roommate, Jane?
3: Yeah. Hi, Jane.
2: Hello, Violet. I'll see you later, honey. Bye.
3: Hey, Irma, I rushed right over. Look.
0: Oh, Violet, an engagement ring.
3: It's 14 karat gold.
0: Oh, Violet, what a beautiful setting.
3: Next year I get the stone.
0: Oh, Violet, I wish you all the happiness in the world.
3: Why are you crying, dearie?
0: Well, you're engaged now and I just broke up.
3: Oh, so what? This town is crummy with guys. Look, Irma, if you want a fella, do like I did. Write to the Lonely Hearts Group. They got stuff lying all over the place. And it's perfectly confidential. They give you a number, and if you're lucky like me, they don't ask you for a picture.
0: You mean I could get a number if I wrote to them?
3: That's right, dearie. Nobody uses a name. Now look, say you're number 12. Then the fellow might be number 34. And all mail goes right to a box, so he don't even know where you live and vice versa.
0: All right, Violet, I'll do anything to meet some new fella.
3: You can't miss, dearie.
0: Oh, and wouldn't it be wonderful if my husband and I ran into Al someday and I could say, Al, congratulate me. I am Mrs. 94.

0: here's a man with triple O. Let's listen as he asks his druggist what to do.
1: Can you give me really effective protection against triple O? 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
0: 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And now back to my friend Irma.

0: the Lonely Hearts Club. I don't know why she did it, but I suppose if it was good enough for Violet Murphy, it's good enough for Irma. So already she has a number, 75. She's kind of worried about her number. She's afraid if she signs her letter 75, she won't get a man under 80. So I explained the number has no personal significance, and right now she's writing her first letter to the club. It'll be forwarded to some unknown man.
1: Dear to whom it may concern, I am a lonely girl. My heart is broken. I have blonde hair and brown eyes and nice legs and would like to meet a man in the same condition.
0: No. No, dear, no.
1: What's wrong?
0: You put all your eggs in that basket, but they are scrambled. Let me help you, sweetie.
1: All right, Jane.
0: Let's see. Dear sir, I am 24 years old, blonde, considered attractive, and am quite lonely. I should like very much to make the acquaintance of a gentleman who is also lonely. Now sign it.
1: All right, Jane. Do you think I should spray a little perfume on it? You know, the bottle Al gave me?
0: Irma, I have smelled that perfume. It will not only keep men away, but also mosquitoes. No, sweetie, just mail it as it is.
1: All right, Jane.
0: Come in.
2: Hello, girls.
1: Oh, Mikey, what are you doing here?
2: I come about Al. This letter was sticking out of your mailbox.
1: Oh, thanks.
2: You gotta take Al back.
1: Does he really miss me, Mushy?
2: Well, you wouldn't know it was the same person. He'd give a lady a seat on the bus. Seems to be out of his mind.
1: Oh, I'm sorry, but it's all over.
2: All right, I'll tell him. But his last word was, if you didn't take him back, he's going to join that French organization where real men go to forget. You know? The Folies Bergère. Well, goodbye, girl.
3: Irma, come on. Aren't you going to see who the letter is from?
1: Oh, yes. Oh, Jane, it's from the Lonely Hearts Club. Well, read it.
0: I'm dying of curiosity.
1: All right. My dear Miss 75, in answer to your letter, I too am lonely. What can we do about it? Signed, 33322. Oh, Jean, that's a wonderful number.
0: What do you mean, wonderful?
1: We'll have a big family.
0: I don't follow you.
1: Well, in poker, three threes and a pair of twos is a full house.
0: Don't go jumping to conclusions. You don't even know this man.
1: Oh, I'm so excited. Imagine getting an answer so quickly.
4: It's me, I guess. Hello, girl. Why do you all look so happy?
0: Irma has a new boyfriend.
4: Oh, wonderful. Irma, what's his name?
1: 33322.
4: I'm a convict. Listen to me. Go back to Al. At least he wasn't caught yet.
0: Oh, Professor, no. Irma's been corresponding through the Lonely Hearts Club, and everybody has a number.
4: Oh, congratulations, Irma. And take the advice of an old man. Find out what the man is like right away before you get involved.
1: Oh, I'm going to, but first of all, I'm going to find out one thing. If he has a job, you know what I just went through with my ex?
0: Your ex?
1: Yes, I want to even forget his name. Of course, my ex was very sweet to me. My ex made me happy. I love my ex, and I dream of that day I would marry my ex.
0: Irma, you're slipping. Remember. Come on.
1: Oh, yes. I must be gay.
0: Now, honey, there's no time to waste. Answer the letter. Come on.
1: All right.

0: has finished her letter, and I'm proofreading it for her. It says, Dear 33322, do you mind if I call you Dear 32? I feel I know you well enough to call you by your initials. I was thrilled to get your letter, and I hope you turn out the way I picture you. Of course, your writing is very small. Are you short? Have you got a job? I have. And hoping to hear the same from you, I remain affectionately 75.
1: Yes, sir. What can the Lonely Hearts Club do for you?
2: Oh, my name is Al. My number is 33322. I'm corresponding with the girl number 75. Any mail for me?
1: I should look in the box. Oh, yes. Here's a letter for you, 333-22. By the way, how are you getting along with your correspondent?
2: Well, frankly, the dame seems a little cracked. But I'm so anxious to get over this lump in my heart. You know, the girl I love jilted me. That I'll try anything.
1: Well, here you are. Good luck.

0: Well, for the past 3 days, I've been hearing nothing but 3, 3, 3, 2, 2, and 75 that's coming out of my ears. You know, if those two ever get together, I think they'll have to be married by a bookkeeper. But, of course, since the letter that Irma's expecting today should contain valuable information about her new phantom boyfriend, I was just as excited as she was when she said,
1: Jane, Jane, the letter came.
0: Isn't that wonderful? Came. Come on, read it, read it.
1: Oh, no, you read it to me. I'm too excited.
0: Okay, sit down now, sit down. Dear 75, thank you for your letter. I was hoping the girl I was corresponding with was a Vassar graduate, but it seems quite impossible since I noticed you spelled considered with a K. However, none of us is perfect. He spells perfect, P-E-R-F-E-K.
1: Well, go on, Jane, go on.
0: You ask me, have I got a job? Well, 75, as number to number, let me inform you that I have worked hard and steadily all my life as head of a big steel corporation. And now I am preparing to retire. How are you fixed financially? I am perfectly healthy, tall, and so handsome it's disgusting. Yours devotedly, 33322.
1: Well, what do you think, Jane?
0: I don't know. This is either a genius or a crackpot. But anybody would be an improvement over Al. I beg your pardon, your ex.
1: Shall I answer him?
0: Well, honey, I think it's about time you met him.
1: All right, Jane. I'll write him to come up here.
0: Oh, no. Oh, no, not for two reasons. First, if you don't like him after you meet him, we don't want him hanging around here. And secondly, we want to make a good impression on him.
1: Well, how do I go about that?
0: I don't know. Wait a minute. Richard and I are having dinner at the Pavilion Club tomorrow night, and he can be our guest.
1: But how will he recognize me?
0: Well, write that you'll wear a green hat.
1: But what if someone else is wearing a green hat? He's liable to marry the wrong girl.
0: Well, tell him you'll leave your number with the head waiter, and Henri will bring him to our table.
1: Well, all right, Jane. I'll sit down and write him a letter right away.
0: Yeah, and honey, in your letter, try to make yourself attractive. You know, show an interest in what he's doing.
1: Well, gee, if he's in the steel business, what can I say?
0: I don't know. Say, say that you realize that steel is the backbone of this country and that you're, fascinated by blast furnaces. And trust he finds you interesting.
1: I got it.
0: Now, what are you going to write?
1: It must be interesting to steel blast furnaces. And I trust you will like me because I have one of the nicest backbones in the country.
0: Hold it down. So just invite him to dinner at the Pavilion Club.

0: Well, we're all at a table in the Pavilion Club. Richard, myself, and number 75. We're waiting for 33322. I must say, 75 looks adorable. She's wearing a green hat, and she's taking no chances. On it is a 75. Since this dinner is costing Richard a pretty penny, I, too, am very curious to see what Irma has landed. Honey, smile. Come on now. Come on. Look happy.
1: Oh, I'm sorry, Jane. I was just thinking.
0: About Al. Now, Irma, what did you promise?
2: Irma, you say this Mr. 33322 is in the steel business?
1: Yes.
2: Well, then I must know him.
1: Oh, I'm sure you do.
2: Well, it's going to be wonderful to have dinner with an old friend.
0: Yeah, I'll say. You know, every time we've been out together, I'd look across the table, and who would I see? Ow!
3: Shaken. You're wearing a green hat.
1: And you're wearing a carnation.
3: 75!
0: Al, you're not 33322.
3: I sure am.
0: What a roundabout way to get a free meal.
1: Oh, Al, I'm so glad to see you.
2: Me too, Jiggy.
0: Just a minute. You have your nerve working steady. A steel magnet.
3: I don't even know what I wrote. I didn't even know it was Irma. All I know is I was going crazy from missing her. Lots of guys turned to drink. I turned to the Lonely Hearts Club.
1: Oh, Al, it's all my fault in that psychological test.
2: Well, what's the difference, chicken?
3: Just wanted you to know I love you, and I always will. Now, Jane, if you want me to, I'll go.
0: Sit down, Al. Sit down and order.
3: No, thanks. I ain't hungry.
1: No wonder you ate half my platter while you were talking.
4: Irma and Jane will be back in a moment, but first...
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0: are back together on the sofa, and they're as much in love as ever, and they're making gooey talk. She says,
1: "How is my darling Walling, little 75?
0: Oh, just fine, my great big 3-3-3-2-2. If that isn't nauseating enough, Irma is now making with more numbers. 14. No, I don't like that. 32. Yes, 32 and 33. Irma, I know Al is 3-3-3-2-2 and you're 75. What are those other numbers? Oh, I'm just picking out names for the children. Can you imagine anybody offering money to employ a brain like that?
2: But they did, Jane, because as you know, folks, 3 weeks ago, my friend Irma, in the person of Marie Wilson, offered to work as secretary for a day to the person of firm in the United States, offering the highest bid to the March of Dimes Anti-Polio Fund. And today, we're pleased to announce the name of the winner. The winning bid is $5,000, which will be contributed at once to the March of Dimes by the Coca-Cola Bottling Company of Fort Worth, Texas, who want Irma, in the person of Marie Wilson, to work as secretary in the office of the Infantile Paralysis Chapter Headquarters in Fort Worth. So to the city of Fort Worth and the Coca-Cola Bottling Company, our congratulations. And watch out, my friend Irma will be heading your way this week.
0: Gee, Jane, isn't it exciting? I always told you that someday my brain would be worth a lot of money.
3: Yeah, that's right, Cookie, and I always knew that someday there'd be a price on the head of my friend Irma.

0: My Friend Irma is a Cy Howard production and is directed by Park Libby, who writes the script with Stanley Adams. Pat Burton is associate producer. Marie Wilson is starred as Irma, and Kathy Lewis as Jane. The part of Al was played by John Brown. Hans Conried was heard as Professor Kropotkin, Gloria Gordon as Mrs. O'Reilly, and Alan Reed as Mr. Clyde. Life Erickson as Richard, Ed Max as Mushy, and Sandra Gould as Violet Murphy. Music was under the direction of Lud Gluskin.
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1: The Anderson Family.
2: Hurry up, Mary. I have to meet that 2:30 train, and I'm already late.
3: But I thought you were going to take me to the hairdresser's, Oliver.
2: I just can't take the time, Mary. I'm meeting a fellow by the name of Childs, a big buyer, and the boss won't stand for any side errands.
3: Well, it won't take but a minute, darling.
2: Okay. Are you ready to go right now?
3: Well, no, but I could be in 10 minutes, and I just have to have my hair done for PTA tomorrow.
4: Would you like to have the ladies point at you and say, her husband isn't working anymore, you know?
3: Uh-oh, here we go again, folks.

0: Now let's visit the Anderson family. Well, this whole thing started when Oliver Anderson came home unexpectedly in the middle of the afternoon and told Mary he had to meet a train in half an hour. A big buyer is coming in on this train, and the boss has given strict instructions that Oliver give the buyer plenty of attention. Right now, Oliver Anderson is putting on the rush act as he enters his home.
1: Mary? Mary?
2: Yes? What is it? What are you doing home so early, Oliver?
1: I can't take the time to explain. I'll tell you as I go along. I'm to meet a train in a half an hour. Now, where's my clean shirt, sports shoes, and my brown suit?
2: Well, I haven't ironed yet. Your sports shoes are at the shoemaker's, and your brown suit's down to the cleaner's.
1: I see. Does Junior have an extra pair of Levi's I could use?
2: Oh, now, look, calm down, Senator.
1: Oh.
2: What train are you to meet, and why?
1: Well, a big buyer's coming in, and the boss has laryngitis, so I'm the selected one to make the deal. I'm also supposed to dress accordingly.
2: Well, it won't take but a minute. I'll iron a shirt for you.
1: Now, I'll get it, Mary. Get started on the shirt.
2: All right.
3: Hi, Oliver.
1: Oh, it's Homer. Well, come on in, I guess.
3: Thank you. I seen you drive up, Oliver, and I thought maybe someone was sick or something.
1: No, everyone's well, and I have to hurry.
3: Where are you going?
1: To meet a train.
3: Oh, I see. Well, I thought I'd ride downtown with you if you was going right back.
1: Well, I'll be leaving in 5 minutes, I hope.
3: Yeah, I got to see the hotel man about some cement work. I'm meeting him in the lobby, 2:45. It's right on your way.
1: Okay, come on in and sit down.
2: How's Martha, Homer?
3: Oh, she's got a slight cold.
2: Oh, that's too bad.
1: Look, Homer, Mary's ironing her shirt. Don't talk to her now.
3: I've been giving her peppermint tea and stuff. It seems to kind of relax her. I remember one time...
2: Maybe she should get more rest, Homer.
1: Look, Homer, wait out in the car for me, will you? You're just holding up things.
3: Oh, wait in the car, huh?
1: Yeah.
3: You ain't going to take long.
1: No, I'll hurry. Now, go on. The car's out and back.
3: Well, get on your toes, fella. Can't keep a man waiting, you know.
1: I'll be right there. Now, how's that shirt coming, Mary?
2: Just take it easy now, Oliver. Everything's going to be all right. You're going to make it.
1: Now, will this striped shirt go with the blue suit?
2: I think it looks nice.
1: Well, let's have it. And bring me that old blue suit.
2: Hmm?
1: I'll jump into it and fly. Maybe the client is...
2: Handkerchief.
1: Now, hurry, Mary. Look, my shoes.
2: Oh?
1: Now, my coat.
2: Yeah.
1: Here, hold it.
2: Oh,
1: quick.
2: But, Oliver, dear, wait a minute.
1: I don't have the time. Here, give me a kick. Wish me luck.
2: I do, dear.
1: I'll be back with a fat order.
2: But, Oliver, wait a minute.
1: I can't, Mary. Goodbye.
2: Oliver Anderson, come back here and put on your pants.
4: Pardon me. Is the train in yet from the east?
5: How should I know? I don't work here. I'm waiting just like you.
4: Oh. Well, maybe this is the train standing over here. Huh? Did you see a man get off the train?
5: Look, brother, I know your kind, and if you annoy me further, I shall report you.
4: Well, I'm sorry. I'll wait here by the gate. This red flower in my lapel is a sign. He'll probably look me up. Now, where's that card? Oh, yeah, here it is. I see Child. I better remember that name.
6: Excuse me. Are you by any chance Mr. Thompson of Tupps, Torrance, and Thompson Company?
4: Thompson? No, he's ill with laryngitis, but I'm with the firm. My name's Anderson.
6: Oh, thank goodness. I thought I'd never locate you. But I looked for the red flower, and here you are.
4: Uh-huh, yeah. I'm waiting for someone. And I see Child.
6: I'm I see Child.
4: Oh, that's fine. You're I.C. Child?
6: Of course. Ilgrid Child. Are you surprised?
4: Well, no. I thought it would be a man.
6: Oh, the same thing happens lots of times.
4: Oh, does it?
6: Well, Mr. Anderson, according to my wire, there is a room reserved for me at the hotel.
4: Oh, yes, of course. Here, let me have your bag.
6: I want to clean up and get a little rest before we look over the stock.
4: Oh, sure. Right this way now. My car's outside. Miss Child?
6: Oh, why don't you just call me Ilgrid?
4: Well, it would be easier. Ilgrid.
7: Going, Mr. Kilroy.
4: Here's your key, Miss Childs. It's 304. I'll carry your bag over to the elevator. I'll wait down here for you, and then you probably want to eat.
6: You're very kind, Mr. Anderson.
4: It's just part of our firm service is all.
6: Who's that elderly gentleman in the yellow sweater? He's been simply staring at us.
4: Where? Oh, that's a neighbor of mine, Homer Meister. He's here on business.
6: Oh, are they opening a carnival in the lobby?
4: Carnival? Oh,
1: Oh, you mean the sweater and the cap.
6: And I do believe he wants to speak to you. Here he comes.
1: Oh, he's all right.
3: Oh, I ain't met my man yet, Oliver.
1: Oh, well, he'll be along.
3: I suppose so. I don't believe I've met the young lady.
1: Young lady? Yes. That's right. You haven't. Miss Childs, may I present Miss DeMite?
6: I'm simply thrilled.
3: Yeah, Ray. Well, I like to be right neighborly myself. Of course, there ain't nothing personal.
6: Oh, of course. Of course, I understand.
3: Yeah, going to be in town long?
6: Just a day is all.
3: Oh, I see. Well, I'd like to have you see our park before you leave town. Awful pretty this time of the year. And the benches are right comfortable, too.
1: Look, Homer, Miss Childs is tired now. She doesn't have much time, and she has to eat yet.
3: Oh, well, I drop in and out of the hotel during the day and an early evening. Thought maybe not to know anybody in town, Miss Childs.
6: Oh, but I'll be terribly busy, Mr. Meister. And what would we do with Mr. Anderson?
3: Well, yes, of course, we've got to think of him, too.
1: Look, Homer, go sit down in that chair. I'll be with you in a couple of minutes.
3: Chair?
1: Yeah.
3: Oh, I get it. Sure, I'll wait for you. And I'm mighty happy I had this little talk with you, Miss Childs.
6: I enjoyed it myself, Mr. Meister. Thank you.
1: I don't know how to apologize for Homer. He's kind of forward.
6: Oh, but he's delightful.
1: Huh?
6: You can't hurt a nice old man like him. I enjoyed it. Really, I did. His eyes just sparkled.
1: Well, that's pretty nice of you to say that.
6: Oh, don't give it another thought, Mr. Anderson.
8: Going up.
6: Hmm? Oh, here's my elevator. If you'll be kind enough to wait in the lobby for me, I'll be right down. And I'd like to get a bite to eat.
1: Yeah, well, I'll have a table reserved. Anytime you're ready to eat.
6: Right.
1: Now, I'm not going home yet, Homer.
3: Oh, you ain't, eh?
1: You know, Homer, you're a pretty nice guy, but...
3: No. Wait a minute, Oliver. I don't go around talking.
1: That isn't the point. She's a very nice girl.
3: Yep, certainly is.
1: I don't want to hear any more about it. This is a business deal.
3: Yep. I ain't saying one thing one way or t'other, but, well, every man's got his own life to live. You say you ain't going home yet?
1: No. I have to take Miss Childs to dinner first.
3: Well, now, of course, it ain't none of my business, Oliver, but Mary's a good woman and
1: I know that.
3: And someone's going to misunderstand, especially with a good-looking babe like her.
1: I don't see why I have to stand here and defend myself when I haven't done anything.
3: Well, I ain't asking you to.
1: Well, then go on home and forget it. I'm going to be busy.
6: I'm afraid I put you out terribly, Mr. Anderson.
1: Oh, now, don't give it another thought. I get paid for doing a job, and this is a very pleasant one. how's the food?
6: Very good.
9: Oh, here you are, Anderson.
1: Huh? Oh, excuse me. Miss Childs, Mr. Briggs, another neighbor of mine.
10: Oh, how do you do?
6: Thank you.
10: I just met Homer Meister. He said you were in the hotel. I just had to see you. Slide over a bit, will you, young lady?
6: Slide over?
1: Here, now, wait, Briggs. Get in on this side if you must sit down.
10: Oh, very well.
1: I hope I'm not crowding you. Maybe I'd better stand.
10: No, I'm perfectly comfortable. Anderson, Millicent is waiting up the street. I must have a check cashed, but I don't have a check with me. Do you have a black one?
1: They'll give you one in the lobby.
10: The lobby?
1: Yeah.
10: Very well, I'll inquire there. You're new around here, aren't you, young lady?
1: Look, Briggs, Miss Childs is here on business. Now, if you don't mind, we'd like to be alone.
10: I should think you wouldn't be embarrassed, Anderson. However, it's no affair of mine. We have divorce courts for this sort of thing.
1: Look, Miss Childs, I'm sorry. This whole thing...
6: But I'm enjoying it immensely. Please, Mr. Anderson, believe me.
1: Well, then, as long as you're going to... Not going to spend anything, Briggs. Now, move on out and give me back my chair.
10: Very well, Anderson. But you regret this humiliation.
1: Mary? Mary! Junior?
11: Huh? Oh, hi, Pop. Come on in.
1: Where's Mom?
11: Mom?
1: Yeah.
11: Gee, I don't know, Pop. She was so mad when she left, she didn't even say goodbye to me.
1: Mom left?
11: Yeah. Gee, I haven't done a thing, honest.
1: Well, what happened? I mean, what's she mad about?
11: I didn't hear. All I know is Mrs. Meister came over and Mom was putting up some pickles.
1: Oh, I see. Martha was over, huh? What'd she say?
11: I don't know, but I heard Mom working herself up into a rage. And when I went out to see what was going on, she threw the whole pan of pickles out in the backyard.
1: Oh, so that's it. Homer went home and told Martha, and Martha came over here and...
11: And told her, what, Pop?
1: Nothing.
11: I think Mom left some kind of note before she went. She asked where her pencil was.
1: Note? Yeah, here it is. Have gone to

0: And now back to the Anderson family. Well, Oliver Anderson has met the train which brought a client to the Tupps, Torrance, and Thompson Company. The client turned out to be a very lovely young lady. As Oliver escorted her to her hotel, he met Homer Meister, the neighbor next door. And while dining with the young lady, Oliver had another brush with a neighbor, Mr. Briggs. Oliver got the order, but when he returned home, he found a note saying that Mary had gone to her mother's. And so to carry on further, here's Oliver talking to Junior.
1: Look, Junior, here's the whole story. The client I met was a young lady.
2: Pretty?
1: Kinda.
2: Gee, no wonder.
1: No wonder what?
2: Oh, nothing.
1: Look, I'm trying to explain that Martha must have told Mary I was seen by Homer with a young lady. And it was just a client.
2: All you had to do was tell Mom the client was a girl.
1: I didn't know it till she got off the train.
2: Of course, I understand, Pop.
1: Sure, you do.
2: But Mom doesn't.
1: Well, look, it isn't like her to fly off the handle without first finding out about it.
2: Maybe Mrs. Meister didn't tell her, Pop. Maybe Mrs. Briggs did, because Mom talked to her on the phone before she left.
1: Oh, I see. That's another place it could come from.
2: I guess a fella has to be pretty careful in a small town like this.
1: Yeah. How do you mean?
2: Well, nothing. Nothing's wrong. But still, a whole family is broken up. And they talk about kids going haywire.
1: Well, don't you worry any more about it. If Mom wants to act that way, she'll get no cooperation from me.
2: Where are you going, Pop?
1: I'm going to the Briggs. I want to find out just what she told your mother.
3: I can't understand why you act so evasive, Free Baron.
4: I'm angry.
3: I don't see why. If Anderson was impolite to you, you must consider the sore.
4: I'll scratch his eyes out.
3: Now, Free Baron.
4: Pull his tie off. I'll tear it to shreds.
3: Please, Free Baron, control yourself.
4: I'm angry.
3: Why don't you tell me just what he did to you?
4: It's between him and me, Pet.
3: What have you and this Anderson been doing?
4: Nothing, my dear, nothing.
3: It's mighty suspicious to me. He's done nothing. Still, you're angry. Please, now, Free Baron, control yourself. And please adjust your toupee.
5: Good evening, Mrs. Briggs. May I step in?
3: I don't want any trouble now, Anderson.
5: I don't either. I've got enough.
3: Free Baron is in here. Come in.
5: Yeah, I want to see him.
6: What do you want, Anderson?
5: I want to know what your wife said to Mary on the phone.
3: Me? Why, nothing. Nothing at all.
5: Well, he must have said something. I came home and found a note saying she was going to her mother's.
3: Probably needed a rest.
5: How do you mean that?
4: Just a moment, Pet. I'll handle this. Anderson, you're acting in a very obnoxious manner. Huh? And I will not have my wife insulted by every peasant in the block.
5: Why? What are you afraid of?
3: Yes, Free Baron. What are you afraid of?
4: I'm afraid of nothing. I had nothing to do with your misfortune at home, Anderson.
5: Then how did Mary know we were with that girl?
3: Free Baron, you didn't tell me.
5: Oh, he just kissed it.
3: Free Baron.
4: I barely passed the time of day, my dear.
5: Yeah, he only wanted to get a check cashed.
3: Oh, I see you're both in this together.
5: Well, how do you mean that?
3: Simply this, Anderson. Your little alibi won't work about the check. Free Baron cannot cash a check unless it's countersigned by me.
5: Well, maybe it was some other check.
3: Where did you get another check, Free Baron?
4: I refuse to answer.
3: Very well. You'll never forget this little episode, Free Baron. Humiliating me in front of a neighbor.
5: I don't get it, Free Baron.
4: Millicent knew nothing about your escapade.
5: Well, it wasn't an escapade. Only you and Homer knew I was with her.
4: Then perhaps you'd better look up Homer. In the meantime, you'll excuse me while I help Millicent pack her clothes.

0: Yep, yep. What is it?
1: Look, Homer, let me in.
0: What for?
1: I want to talk to you.
0: Well, make it snappy. I got to get back downtown. The fella at the hotel wants to see me about some cement work.
1: The fella, huh?
0: Yep.
1: Look, Homer, if you don't stay away from Miss Child, she'll call the cops, and I'm not kidding.
0: Now, wait a minute, Oliver Anderson.
1: Oh, you wait, bud. Look, did you tell Martha that you met me in the hotel lobby with this client of mine?
0: Well, in a kind of roundabout way, I did, yep.
1: Well, she ran right over and told Mary.
0: She didn't do no such
1: don't
0: thing.
1: Don't tell me she didn't. Mary was so mad she threw out a whole pan full of pickles.
0: Shucks. I didn't think Martha'd ever do a thing like it, Oliver.
1: Well, she did.
0: Yes, so help me, I didn't.
1: Well, harm's been done.
0: Well, I'll tell Mary different. She believes me.
1: Mary's gone. Gone to her mother's.
0: Oh, say, now that is bad, ain't it? Mm. When's she going to bring her back? I'll tell her it ain't so.
1: That's too late for that. Martha's put me in a pretty bad spot, Homer.
0: Well, now, if she's gone and done that, she'll answer to me for it. Right's right, and I'll stand right up and tell her so, too, dagnabbit.
1: Oh, never mind, Homer. The damage has been done already.
0: Well, maybe you're right. Of course, there ain't need of me breaking up my home, too.
1: That's right. Yeah. But I'm telling you this, Homer. If you go down to that hotel to see Miss Childs, you're wasting your time.
0: Yeah, me?
1: Yeah.
0: You just don't know women. Didn't you hear me invite her to see our park?
1: Yes, I did. And being a lady, she didn't tell you what she thought of you.
0: Jealous, huh?
1: No. Anyhow, she's gone. She took the chain back this afternoon.
0: Oh, she did, eh?
1: Yeah.
0: Oh, me.
1: So you can take off your cowboy suit and pick up life where you left off.
0: Yep. Maybe you're right, Oliver. Sure acted the fool. Martha is a good woman, and I reckon I should appreciate her.
1: And you should teach her not to carry talk around where it isn't wanted.
0: Look here, young fella. Don't you worry none about it, Oliver. I'll sure give her a piece of my mind about that.
1: Well, now you're getting somewhere.
0: If you'll just wait a minute, I'll walk as far as your house with you.
1: You better stay away from that hotel.
0: Oh, I ain't going down there. I just thought I'd drop into the Gem Cafe a minute.
1: Not to see Antoinette Murphy, the waitress.
0: Well, now she's a good kid. She's never seen any of them seashells I got at the beach, and I thought maybe she'd kind of like to look them over, you know what I mean?

0: No.
1: Nobody's home. Gee, I'm hungry. Gee, Pop, when do we eat?
0: Eat? Yeah, when do we eat?
1: Maybe there's some junk in the icebox, huh?
0: Could be. Let's look.
1: Well, there's some pickles in the backyard. I guess Mom must be pretty mad.
0: Well, so am I. Why didn't she talk to me first? Why does she listen to these gossiping neighbors?
1: Anything good to eat in the icebox, Pop?
0: Some of that stew. If we could warm it up a bit.
1: Gee, stew again?
0: Well, you're hungry, aren't you?
1: Yeah, I guess so. Gee, it's lonesome without Mom.
0: Well, it's all her fault, Junior.
1: Maybe if you told her you were sorry.
0: Sorry? Sorry about what? I haven't done anything.
1: Maybe Mom's crying and everything.
0: I don't see why.
1: She must feel awful.
0: Yeah. Yeah, I suppose she does. Hand me that pot holder, son. Well, you just can't pull up your roots and start over.
1: Yeah, here, Pop.
0: Thanks.
1: Well, I suppose I can spend my vacations with you, Pop.
0: I'm sure you can. What are you talking about?
1: Well, I mean, if Mom can't get over the shock and everything.
0: That's your mom now.
1: Yeah.
0: Now just act like nothing happened. Give her the cold treatment.
2: Okay. Oh, I've never been so angry in my life. Never.
1: Welcome home, Mom.
2: Mother kept me talking for hours. Well, what's wrong with you, Oliver?
0: You decided to come home, huh?
2: Why, of course.
0: Well, you've heard Martha's story. Yeah, do you want to hear mine?
2: Yours? Well, what do you know about pickles?
0: What does pickles have to do with it?
2: Martha told me the wrong way to fix the pickles. I was so mad at the way they came out, I threw the whole pan of them out.
0: Now, wait a minute. You didn't go to your mother's just because Martha told you...
2: Oh, of course not. I went to Mother's to get the recipe she uses. I left you a note. Surely you saw it.
1: Pop found it.
0: Wait a minute. You mean you only went to your mother's to get a recipe and you're not angry?
2: Oh, of course not, silly. I met Mr. Thompson on the street. He told me what a wonderful sale you'd made. I'm really proud of you, darling.
0: You are?
2: Mm-hmm.
0: Did he tell you who the client was?
2: Oh, come now. Don't be childish. Huh? Of course he did. He said she was a very attractive young lady.
0: Oh.
2: And she complimented you highly.
0: Oh. Oh? Oh. Oh.
1: Gee, Mom, you're sure broad-minded, isn't she, Pop?
0: Oh, certainly. What made you think she could be otherwise?
2: Now, if you'll get out of the way, I'll get us something to eat in a hurry.
0: Oh, gee, you're really back home to stay, huh?
2: Mm-hmm.
0: You didn't believe what Martha said?
2: Martha? Well, she didn't say anything that...
0: Oh.
2: Oh, I think that's Mr. Briggs. He was coming this way when I saw him.
0: Junior, tell Briggs I can't see him now.
1: Okay, but hurry up dinner, Mom.
0: Look, after this, when you go to your mother's, put down the reason, too, will you? I thought you left because a client turned out to be a girl.
2: Oh, how silly. What's wrong in showing a client around the store? After all, business is business.
0: Gee, that's well.
3: I can't help it if your father is busy. I have to see this very boat.
0: Now, wait a minute, Briggs. We're just going to eat.
3: I can't help that, Anderson. I don't care how you treat your own family, but you'll not break up mine.
2: Why, Mr. Briggs, what's wrong?
0: I'll go over, Mary. I won't be in a minute.
2: Well, I don't get it. Mr. Anderson will be over in a few minutes, Mr. Briggs.
3: Very well. I'll not be blamed for Anderson's escapade.
1: I'll be in my room, Mom. When dinner's ready, call me, huh?
2: Wait, Junior. What does he mean, Oliver? What escapade?
0: Oh, nothing. I just took the client to lunch at the hotel, and Millicent is angry because Briggs sat down with us.
2: Oh, how cozy.
0: Well...
2: You didn't tell me you took her to the hotel to eat.
0: Well, I didn't have a chance.
2: And how many times have I asked you to take me there to eat? How many times have you said it's awfully expensive?
0: It was on the firm. I had to do it.
2: Now, what do Millicent and Martha think about me? Oliver, you should have more respect for me than...
0: Now, look, Mary, please try to understand.
1: Uh-oh, here we go again, folks.

The Anderson Family is written by Howard Swart, directed by Herb Litton, and features Dick Lane as Oliver, Louise Arthur as Mary, Walter Tetley as Junior, and Herbert Rawlinson as Homer. Others in the cast were Jenny Johnson as Mrs. Briggs, George Peroni as Freebairn, and Jacqueline DeWitt. Music by Gordon Kibbe, sound effects by Ray Erlenborn, and your announcer is Ken Peters. The Anderson Family is a Hollywood Broadcasters production, transcribed from Hollywood.

0: What has a hazelnut in every bite?
1: Sorry!
0: And thick milk chocolate for your delight?
1: Sorry!
0: Nougat and caramel golden light?
1: Sorry!
0: And don't forget the hazelnut in every bite! And again! What has a hazelnut in every bite?
1: Sorry!
0: Thick milk chocolate for your delight?
1: Sorry!
0: Nougat and caramel golden light? And don't forget the hazelnut in every bite!

0: forever.
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2: Now, class, today we're going to talk about Cleopatra, Queen of the Nile. Now, I know how you've all heard how she was a beautiful woman. Well, now, she wasn't a beautiful woman. She wasn't a beautiful woman at all. I mean, she is all right. But she wasn't beautiful. Now, you're going to ask me, if she wasn't beautiful, how come Julius Caesar and Mark Antony and everybody went so crazy over her? Well, you'll have to remember that Julius Caesar and Mark Antony were soldiers and overseas. Now, how Julius Caesar met her, he used to go down to Egypt every 4th of July. See, and he was down there spending the holidays, and he is just sitting around in his tent one night by himself, lonely, reading prescriptions, and she come walking in, and he was so struck by her that he just got up and give her his seat, and he says, ars mutatis longa vita mutandis brevis. And that means, as sure as a vine twines around the stump, you are my darling sugar lump. Even in high school, he is good at verses. And anyhow, they got to fooling around after supper, and he asked her to marry him. And they did. They got married, and he took her on back to Rome, and everybody got mad at him for marrying her. The senators there in Rome, they finally got so mad at him that they killed him. They caught him in an alley one night and stabbed him right in his toga. And that's when Caesar said that famous line, just as he was dying, that famous line you might remember, he said to Brutus, he says, et tu, Brute? And Brutus says, yeah, me too. Now, it happened, there was this fellow, Mark Antony, that was living there at that time, and he was an old army buddy of Julius Caesar's, and he was a pretty big man with the civil service. Now, he killed all the senators, and it happened, you know, to get revenge.

And it happened that he was going to go down to Egypt anyhow, and while he was there, he thought he'd just stop in on Cleopatra. And he told her how he had killed all the senators, and she said how much she appreciated it, and they got to liking one another, and first thing you know, there's dating. There's riding around on camels and sailing around on her barge and fooling around back of the pyramid. In fact, somebody wrote on one of the pyramid walls, "Anthony loves Cleopatra." It was right next to where somebody else wrote, "Pharaoh was here." And everything was going good for him. Everything was going real good. But Mark Anthony had a wife in Rome, and she wouldn't give him a divorce. And it happened that her brother had just been elected emperor of Rome. And he come in one day, and he says, "Sister," he says, "you know what I'm going to do?" She says, "What?" He says, "I'm going down there and declare war on Mark Anthony and Cleopatra." And she says, "Would you?" And he did. He went down there and was just a-whooping the fire out of him. There's dead Egyptians laying everywhere. The streets was full, tombs was full, and he run all over Egypt looking for somebody to run him through with his sword, and everybody looked at him like he was a nut, and he was peculiar. Couldn't find anybody to do it, so he run himself through, and he expired. And Cleopatra, she heard of it, and she had this snake. Just a little old bitty thing, but poison. And that thing bit her, and her maid run in, her handmaiden, and says, "Mistress, mistress, what happened?" And she says, "Snake bite." And she says, "Well, what you do? You cut it where it bit you and suck it." She says, "No, I meant to." And she says, "Why, old mistress, why?" And she says, "In articulo mortis." Now, that's that famous saying. In articulo mortis. And children, I hope all of you remember what that means, 'cause I certainly don't.

0: once upon a time there was an engineer.
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0: He had an engine and he sure had fun. He used good and plenty candy

0: We had a party last night. It's one of the places in a worse shape. You know how it is. You leave things overnight, takes twice as long to put them right. 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
5: It's a shame, isn't it, that although life is the most precious gift of all, some desperate people are unable to conceive, whereas a certain type of person seems to churn out endless kids without a thought to the burden they become on the rest of society. Now, this is a subject very close to my heart, as Michaela and I are trying for a baby at the moment. Well, not exactly at the moment. That wouldn't be allowed under the strict BBC guidelines post-Brandgate. But it's a difficult business, and Michaela might call up at any time and demand action, in which case you will hear some soothing music and an announcement while I... Now, we've tried everything, and Michaela's into all that, you know, alternative medicine. Not sure I go along with that, but anything to keep her happy. Do you have a story that you want to share with us? Give us a call. And in the midst of life, we are also in death. The Grim Reaper's always lurking just around the corner, isn't he? Ready to bring us all down. So how are you preparing for the great beyond? The Great Beyond sounds a bit like a James Bond film, doesn't it? The Great Beyond. I love James Bond. I can't wait for the new movie, but what's it going to be called? The Rectum of Horace? Oh, some of the films have pretty daft names, don't they? So, are you trying for a baby? Are you frightened of death? And what would you call the next James Bond film? Call, tweet, or email 08000 155 947, or you can tweet me at GaryBellamyDTL. OK, let's go to our first caller, and we're going to go to Leicester to talk to local community leader, Mr. Khan.
6: You're talking about the what you... I heard you say the great beyond. What happens after? Huh?
5: Are you scared of dying?
6: No, but look, I'm scared. I'm scared of my wife dying.
5: Oh, you love your wife.
6: Because after my wife goes, who's going to cope for me?
5: Oh.
6: You know, these are the things you have to think about. You see, I'm scared.
5: Yeah, but surely there's more to life than just your wife cooking and doing your cleaning for you. I mean, are you going to miss her? She's your soulmate.
6: Which wife are you talking about?
5: The one you love the most?
6: Maybe. But, you know, there's number two, number three can come.
5: How do you manage three women?
6: I have lots of love. Lots of love to give. You know, you need to have big heart.
5: Yeah. Mr. Khan, I thought you were a spiritual man. What do you think happens to you spiritually when you die?
6: Look, we will go, we will be in front of God. Yeah? Our Muslims will go to heaven.
5: What is in your heaven? What do you think will be there?
6: I will sit there. With Virgin or Sky TV package, whichever, if I watching cricket, drinking shlor, eating grape, it'll be very good. I feel sorry for you people, though. I don't know what is going to be like for you. See, our heaven will be like Dubai, 7-star hotel. Your heaven, I think, could be, if you're not, could be like Sunderland.
5: A harrowing image there of what heaven may be like for some people. We've got a lady on line two. Hello, what do you want to talk about, my love?
7: I'm just talking about the subject of alternative health.
5: Mm.
7: And I'm someone who absolutely swears by it. And I'm a very down-to-earth, no-nonsense woman. And I see bull stuff coming a mile off.
5: Sorry, pardon?
7: Bullshit.
5: No, sorry, you can't say bullshit on the radio.
7: Oh, that's why I said bull stuff.
5: Oh, bull stuff. Oh.
7: Bull stuff.
5: Oh.
7: But I tell you something, it really helped me. I had unexplained infertility for quite a few years. Nobody could understand why I wasn't conceiving.
5: Mm.
7: And it was very, very devastating to me and my husband and all the friends and family. And I went on several courses. I did actually have Reiki,
5: mm.
7: Reflexology, which I swear by,
5: mm.
7: Aromatherapy, and needles. Acupuncture. Yeah,
5: acupuncture, brilliant. Yeah.
7: But to be honest, I was in a position where if someone had said to me, go and stand in that field on one leg at 3 a.m. and howl at the moon, I'd have done it. If I was going to get a baby, I'd have done it.
5: Would you?
7: I'd have painted myself blue and done a naked handstand with my head in a bucket of maggots while my husband parachuted down on me with an American flag strapped to his doodah if I thought it would have got me pregnant.
5: Sounds like a scene from Avatar 2.
7: So, what can I say? I did everything I did. I did everything I was told.
5: And you got a baby out of it.
7: I got a baby! I've got a gorgeous little three-year-old called Samantha, and she's the light of my life!
5: And you gave birth to her yourself?
7: Yes!
5: And that was entirely due to alternative therapy?
7: Well, I had IVF.
5: Thanks. One of the topics today is the name for the new James Bond film. They always have very exotic names for the Bond films, and I've got a caller on the line with his suggestion. Hello there, who's there?
8: Hello, this is Christopher.
5: Hello, Christopher.
8: I don't know if you remember, but the theme song recorded by Paul McCartney in 1973 was Live and Let Die.
5: Mm.
8: Well, I think that he should do the theme song for the next one as well,
5: mm.
8: and he should do Band on the Run, but re-recorded as Bond on the Run.
5: A bit like...
8: Well, let's face it, I mean, at some point in every James Bond film, James Bond is usually on the run from something or other, isn't he?
5: He is. That's
8: whether
5: a common...
8: Whether it's a villain or yeah. a shark or a big lady.
5: That's right.
8: And actually, this is a little bit of information that might be interesting to you. Just going back now, it's the late 60s, mm. I used to live next door to a guy called Peter... And he was one of the men who fell from the gantry and got to know.
5: Any funny stories?
8: No.
5: Okay, we're down the line. Got a call. Who's there?
9: Hello?
5: You're through to Gary Bellamy. Hello.
9: Hello, Gary. I'm very sorry. Do you hear about your problem with Michaela?
5: Yes, well, we are trying.
9: Yeah, Michaela and I had problems trying for a baby.
5: Is that a joke?
9: No, it's my wife happens to be called Michaela.
5: Oh, right. Sorry.
9: Yeah. And We tried for years, and we kept getting knocked back. You know, mm. she was told her eggs weren't very fertile.
5: Yeah.
9: Then another specialist said there was a problem in my sperm.
5: Oh, I know.
9: I mean, we didn't know if we were coming or going there, and Gary.
5: Is that a joke?
9: You know, we were shoved from pillar to post, and, you know, you don't get any counselling or help with this, so I can imagine what it must be like for you.
5: Did you have a baby in the end?
9: Well, we went private. That was no good, you know, it cost an arm and a leg, mm. you know. We tried all the alternative methods, you know, slugs and that.
5: Is that a joke?
9: Well, we very nearly gave up altogether, to be honest, and thought we'd just go on expensive holidays, you know. But then we heard about a man in Spain, and we went there for what is a very controversial procedure, actually.
5: Mm.
9: We saw an eminent Spanish physician, mm. Senor Habaras, and he's a pioneer of a technique called... let me get this right now. Relaciones sexuales con mucha penetración.
5: Right, is that some kind of relaxation technique or something like that?
9: No, it's sexual intercourse.
5: Right.
9: And I tell you now, it worked for us, but it's not for the faint-hearted. Believe you me. You know, when he first... put that, I was like, you're joking, aren't you? Ach, a wee man. I mean, you know, it's, oh, God, the smell and everything, you know, disgusting. But anyway.
5: Did it work?
9: But it worked for us, yeah. I just, you know, good luck.
5: So you got kids now?
9: We got a lovely young son now.
5: Yeah?
9: Yeah, Pedro Jones.
5: Is that a joke?
9: And, you know, we owe it all to Senor Hablas.
5: Will you be doing it again, do you think? Will you be trying more of that technique?
9: I sincerely hope not.
5: Well, thanks very much for your call.
9: Thanks, Gary. Goodbye.
5: Hello, who's there?
10: Hello, Gary. It's Sam.
5: Hello, Sam.
10: I don't know if you remember, we've talked before about Christianity.
5: How could I forget?
10: Gary, I'm phoning up to talk about heaven.
5: Mm.
10: And I think that God, in his wisdom, provides us with a heaven which is cut to suit, if you like.
5: Bespoke, as it were.
10: Yes, I think so, yes.
5: It's kind of like when you want to get your new Apple Mac computer or your new car, you kind of say, I want that specification.
10: Specification.
5: Yeah, that.
10: Mm. But I don't think it's to do with material reward.
5: What would you like in your hereafter, in your heaven?
10: I think I would like mindfulness, serenity.
5: What about a nice big comfy bed and breakfast brought to you every morning?
10: Well, I would like comfort, but as I say, I'm not really expecting it to come in material form.
5: Would you have friends there and people to chat to?
10: Oh, I think without the people you love, it couldn't be heaven at all.
5: But what if their heaven wasn't your heaven? You wouldn't be in the same heaven, would you? I've got heaven, my brother's got his own heaven. His heaven is he's got heaven's different for him, he's a gay man.
10: Mm.
5: My heaven is certainly not his idea of heaven, and vice versa. So we might not even get to meet in our heavens.
10: No, but perhaps you'd be able to travel between each other.
5: Are there trains in heaven, or travelators, or...
10: I think if it's possible, one needs to get beyond this material idea.
5: Now, this is a bit deep for you, Sam.
10: Yes.
5: A friend of mine, he was on holiday, very sadly. Three of his family died.
10: Oh, Gary, that's awful. Where did that happen? Your poor friend.
5: It was somewhere in, you know, Asia somewhere.
10: Where does your friend live, then?
5: He was on holiday.
10: Close friend?
5: Yeah, he was, very sort of close. He was just a friend. Look. Yeah, he was on holiday. It doesn't matter where he was, who he is. Just listen to me.
10: Oh, was it the poor man I read about in the paper? He was a friend of yours.
5: All right. Okay, look. No, he wasn't a friend.
10: You read about him in the paper?
5: Yes, I read about him in the paper.
10: Right.
5: Sorry.
10: Perhaps you should have said that.
5: I should have said that, yes, but I just wanted to bring it more personal.
10: You should be honest, Gary.
5: I am being honest. Okay, look, I read about a man who was in the paper.
10: Yes, we all did.
5: Three of his family died somewhere in Asia, and he said that he thanked God he was still alive. He shouldn't be thanking God, should he? God took three members of his family away from him. Why should he thank God? Well, a difficult question there, and I'm not sure she had the answer. Why does God let bad things happen? Give us a call if you've got any answers. So we're talking about a matter that's very close to my heart at the moment, and it's trying for a baby. I've got a call on the line. Hello there, hello.
11: This is James.
5: Hello, James.
11: Hi, trying for a baby. Well, me and my wife, Chloe, tried for 4 years.
5: Oh.
11: We tried everything before she finally got pregnant.
5: Congratulations.
11: Thank you. But what we put ourselves through, folk were always saying, have you tried this and have you tried that? And
5: tell us some of the things you tried.
11: Okay, right, we were told to eat nothing but duck for 3 months.
5: Duck?
11: Duck, aye.
5: Right.
11: But I can't eat duck now.
5: Yeah.
11: Okay, so that didn't work. We were told to make love in a cement mixer, would you believe?
5: Oh, yeah, no, we did that. Yeah.
11: Right. Did you try it as well?
5: Yeah, it's very odd.
11: Something about the movement, aye.
5: Mm.
11: But we did it too. I nearly broke my arm.
5: Yeah.
11: We were told to do it smeared in horse manure.
5: Your whole body, both of you.
11: I'm wondering if it was a wind-up now, because it was a guy at work.
5: So he's not a fertility expert?
11: Well, I'm thinking he was a wind-up expert now.
5: But it worked in the end, so what was it that did the job?
11: She had an affair with my brother.
5: Right. And it happened just like that, did it?
11: I did the trick.
5: So it's his baby, but it's almost yours because you've both got the same genes, which has worked out quite
11: nice. I mean, I was raging at the time when I found out, but it's no harm done.
5: And you all live happily ever after. What a touching and sweet tale.
11: Good luck to you. You haven't got a brother, have you?
5: Yeah, I have, but thank God he's gay, so there's no chance of that. Thanks very much for your call.
11: Okay. Bye for now.
5: Bye-bye. Although, in theory, if he did do it, I've got nothing to get jealous about, because he wouldn't enjoy himself. Would he? Mind you, we're not enjoying it that much either at the moment. It's hard work. I've got Christopher Nibbs on the line. Hello, Christopher.
12: Yeah, Chris Nibbs. Or should I say, Nibfinger. The great Bond villain.
5: So you must be bringing in with the name of the new Bond film.
12: Oh, great topic. Nibbs is loving it, Gary. You've totally smashed it with that one. Nibbs is probably the biggest Bond aficionado.
5: Really?
12: In El Mundo.
5: So what's your suggestion then?
12: Well, you know, along the lines of the caller you had earlier, I was thinking, you know, instead of Mull of Kintyre,
5: yes,
12: you could have Mull of Kiltyre.
13: That's good.
12: Nibs is going to send it to them. And I couldn't think of one for silly love songs.
13: Killy love songs?
12: But you remember, oh, McCartney's big smash, totally smashed it at Christmas time. Simply having a wonderful Christmas time.
13: Yes.
12: That's an easy one.
13: Go on then.
12: Okay, stand back. Dr. Nibs here. It's going to have a go. Simply having a wonderful James Bond time.
13: Yeah, not sure that really works, Nibsy. Nil point. Not one of your best.
12: Ta-da.
13: Hello.
14: Hello there, Gary.
13: You sound fun. What are you calling about?
14: Well, I'm just, you know, I listen to your show a lot.
13: How good.
14: Yeah. I've never had the courage to call in before.
13: Oh, well, I'm glad you've finally done it.
14: Yeah, I finally plucked up the courage. I'm really glad I got through
13: to
14: you.
13: Oh, good, good, good.
14: I just wanted to say that I don't really like your show.
13: Oh, all right, okay. Yeah, thank you. Bye-bye. Can we stop this, please? Matt, it's very funny for you, I'm sure. Okay, let's take another call. I've got Hilda on the line. Hello.
15: Oh, hello there. How are you?
13: Oh, I'm good, thanks. What are you calling about today?
15: I'm phoning about medicine. Mm. I'm quite an elderly lady. I'm 79. Mm. And so I certainly have experience with medicine.
13: It's improved a lot in 79 years, I would have thought.
15: It's improved a lot in 79 years, I thought.
13: So you must have seen a lot of the benefits of conventional Western medicine.
15: I think it's really a load of toff. Toff. Tosh.
13: Why?
15: What is the actual...
13: It's a load of tosh, I would say.
15: Exactly. Mm. I find alternative medicine second to none.
13: What kind of alternative medicine? Are you talking like Chinese medicine or herbs?
15: Well, I've made my own alternative medicine, and the main one I use is something I've named witch bark.
13: Witch bark?
15: Witch bark. Right. W-H-I-C-H-B-E-R-K, witch bark.
13: What is it made out of?
15: It's made of bottle berries.
13: Of what?
15: Bottle berries.
13: Yeah.
15: And a sort of mist that you can make from eggs.
13: Listen, Rose, you're making all this up, aren't you?
15: Yes, I am.
13: Yeah. Why?
15: Well, I suppose I need someone to talk to.
13: If you just said that at the beginning, I would have talked to you, but instead it's...
15: Could we reach some kind of arrangement where I phone in regularly... under the pretext that I'm talking about.
13: I think that's
15: about,
13: a lovely idea.
15: And we just have an informal chat.
13: What would you like to talk about now? Let's talk about something really important that matters to you.
15: One thing I've noticed is the clouds keep changing shape as they move.
13: Okay, thanks very much for your call. Okay, next we've got Professor Anthony Bison on the line. Hello.
16: Mr. Bellamy.
13: Yes.
16: I sympathise with you to an extent, but perhaps you should spare a thought for King Baraculus of Amphipolis in 603 BC. Mm. On learning that his beautiful wife Pesla and he were unable to have a son, he was told by the court physician Sulpa that his only hope lay in procuring the leaves of the fertility tree, rumoured to thrive near Halicarnassus on Mount Fretna.
13: Mm.
16: Well, his quest was made all the more urgent because Hecate mischievously caused Pesla's to float so greatly that the entire city of Tarsus was in danger of flooding.
13: Right.
16: And just to make sure that life wasn't too easy for him, the tree was jealously guarded by the six-headed snake dog, Tutran.
13: Mm.
16: When confronted by Tutran, Baraculus found that the fierce snake dog could be calmed only if he sang to it and caressed it. Zeus saw this and, for fun, caused them to have intercourse, which led to Tutran giving birth to Diasis. Diasis was born a ghost and haunted the mountain for centuries trying to find his father. Luckily for Baraculus, Hera witnessed his plight and, furious with Zeus, sent Pegasus to carry him swiftly home to his queen. The leaves worked and they had two sons, Riculus and Doculus, and a daughter, Overy.
13: So, if I say that to Michaela, that should help my fertility problem, if I follow that story.
16: I'm simply alerting you to the testimony of the ancients.
13: Well, thank you very much. Let's go straight to another call, and I've got Betty on the line. Hello.
17: Oh, hello, Gary. I'm ringing in about babies.
13: Oh, good.
17: I've tried everything, conventional medicine, alternative medicine to conceive, IVF, hormones, the lot. And then in the end, we were very, very lucky because I just found a baby outside a shop.
13: Hang on a minute. You stole a baby?
17: No, I didn't steal a baby. I found it. It was outside a shop.
13: What was it doing outside a shop?
17: Waiting for me.
13: You can't just take a baby like that.
17: I think that God and Stork conspired and dropped the little baby there and...
13: Sorry, but listen, what you've done is very, very wrong. It's a criminal offence and there are mothers out there probably looking for their babies.
17: Well, just like me. You know, maybe they'll be lucky and find a baby too.
13: Brilliant. If you'd like to stand the line for us...
17: Oh, I'd love to.
13: Matt wants to talk to you about something.
17: Okay.
13: Thanks very much for your call. Thank you.
17: Bye-bye.
13: Okay, let's go to the lines. Hello.
18: Hello, Gary.
13: Hello.
18: Good to have you back.
13: Do you know what? It's lovely to be back.
18: talking about the death.
13: Mm.
18: It's not really the dead you want to worry about, is it, Gary? They're no trouble to anyone, are they?
13: Mm.
18: I spend a lot of time in cemeteries, crematoriums and so forth.
13: Do you?
18: Yes. I had what you'd call a sort of epiphany, Gary. One day I was driving along a very busy highway.
13: Yeah.
18: It was actually the B6200 over Retford Road, which...
13: Yep. So...
18: very near the Orgreave Dental Surgery. Actually had my wisdom teeth.
13: If I could just...
18: I turned off into the cemetery and I was overwhelmed by...
13: Good.
18: A great sense of peace, Gary. A sense of... well-being.
13: I don't think I'd find peace in the cemetery. I find them quite unsettling, to be honest.
18: Oh, I have no fear, Gary. You know, I have no fear of the dead. It's the living you want to worry about. When I'm among the dead, my brain calms down and you can really hear yourself think. You relax.
13: I'm not sure I'd feel that. I find cemeteries quite scary places. I saw a film once where all these sort of bodies came out of the graves and it really freaked me out, I tell you. Don't you get scared in cemeteries?
18: I've only ever seen one film, Gary. Mrs. Doubtfire.
13: You've only ever seen one film?
18: No.
13: Mrs. Doubtfire?
18: Yeah, Mrs. Doubtfire.
13: And why didn't you watch any more?
18: It didn't do that much for me.
13: Well, it's not the best film in the world. You could have picked a better one.
18: Well, that's the one I tried. It didn't do a lot for me, so I've never gone back.
13: You've only ever seen one film?
18: Yeah. I've read two books, mate.
13: Yeah, I've only ever read two books.
18: I don't need books, Gary. I don't need films.
13: No, I'm the same.
18: The dead are my comfort.
13: Are they?
18: They don't make demands on me, do they? They haven't got massive egos. They're not, look at me. You know, they're not the ones moaning at you. They're not the ones saying, put up those shelves. Why haven't you cut the grass? You know, you haven't got any ambition, you. I've wasted me time. What a bloody waste. Yeah, anyway.
13: Troubled soul. I think we know what's going on there. Let's go to our next caller, who's hopefully talking about something a little less morbid.
19: Hello, this is Thomas.
13: Hello, Thomas.
19: I have an idea for what you could call the next Bond film.
13: Oh, good. Okay, what's that?
19: Muff Wrangler. M-U-F.
13: That is a brilliant name for a film. Thank you very much.
19: Thank you.
13: Brilliant name for a film there. And our next caller sounds a bit like a James Bond villain. We've got Tiny Rascal. Hello.
20: Yeah, you're saying that you're talking about why does God let bad things happen to good people and you have disasters and that, yeah?
13: That's right.
20: I know why he's doing that, you know?
13: Why?
20: He needs to slap us around a bit to keep us keen, you know?
13: To keep us keen?
20: Like a pimp with his bitches.
13: Right, so...
20: You've got to slap them around and that keeps them fresh, you know? It keeps them loyal and on your side. That's what you do. That's what he's doing to mankind. He's saying, don't get too comfortable, you know? Slap you around. The people that like God most and pray to him most are the ones that have the biggest disasters, the worst things happen. You know, you go into some rich area, they're not praying to God, they don't need to. But the ones who've been slapped around a bit, they love him all the more because they need him. That's why he does it, you know?
13: So God is a pimp and we're his prostitutes.
20: Exactly, that's what God does to us. He's like, he's pimping us.
13: It's a fair point. Incidentally, where are you from?
20: I'm from the streets.
13: The streets? What streets?
20: Streets of, you know, towns.
13: Town streets.
20: Yeah.
13: In particular, what part of England?
20: London area.
13: Where about? South London? East London?
20: Yeah, West? South.
13: South London.
20: Surrey.
13: Surrey, you're from Surrey.
20: I'm from Leatherhead, all right.
13: Thank you very much. It's Rosemary's going to be on the line now.
21: Spoke to you a long time ago.
13: I remember, you're an actress.
21: Yes, that's right.
13: How's work going?
21: Oh, not too bad, thanks for asking, Gary. I can't...
13: What would I have seen you in lately?
21: Oh, I had a good year last year.
13: Yeah.
21: I did a Holby, and I did a Waking the Dead.
13: I don't watch those.
21: And also, what's that tweet girl who used to be Doctor Who's assistant? She's got her own programme now. Sarah Jane, I did a Sarah Jane.
13: Oh, I thought you were going to say you did what's it called? Secret Diary of a Call Girl.
21: No, I didn't do that. But, you know, you were talking about death, Gary.
13: Yes.
21: And it's not something a lot of people can say, but I've experienced death countless times, really.
13: Mm.
21: I was killed by bad fairies on Torchwood. And I was set on fire a few years ago on Taggart.
13: Oh, dear.
21: And I've been on a mortuary slab a few times now. New Tricks, I was on the slab. Silent Witness, I was on the slab. And Waking the Dead. Waking the Dead... Actually, I came to life. And a funny thing, I don't know if you remember a programme a few years ago now, Jonathan Creek, was sort of supernatural and magical as well.
13: Yes, I like that combination.
21: In fact, I hadn't been dead all along. It was just a sort of magical trick.
13: Yeah.
21: But, you see, I feel that I've danced the dance of death so many times, I don't feel so afraid of it.
13: No. Can I ask you a very technical question about acting? How do you keep still when you're on the slab?
21: Oh, yes.
13: Because, I always take a look and think, are they breathing?
21: Do you know, I do. I have a little technical trick I play with myself, Kay. Oh. I say to myself, I'm Ophelia in the John Everett Millais portrait, and I'm just motionless in the water. Oh, and then they say, cut, Rosemary.
13: Cut now.
21: Marvellous. Yep. Oh, gosh, you didn't move a muscle. Well done, darling.
13: Because it's funny, Michaela and I, we play a game when we're watching television. If we ever see, like, a dead person, we play a game and see, can we see them moving? And one time I saw actually Gambon, Michael Gambon.
21: Yes.
13: He was terrible at it.
21: Gosh, you do surprise me. Michael's such a lovely actor.
13: Oh, you know, he's a lovely actor, but he can't play dead.
21: I've also been a zombie.
13: Yes,
21: in fact, a small claim to fame, I think I'm the oldest zombie in Shaun of the Dead.
13: Wow.
21: It was sweet, actually. They gave me some toffees.
13: But the thing is, around the corner, you've got a director who says cut, and then you're back to life again. In real death, there's no director to say cut. It's just the big guy upstairs, if you believe in that, and he ain't going to say cut.
21: When
13: he says cut, it really is cut, and you're not... Yes. That's it, you see.
21: Yes, that's right. I think the big guy upstairs probably does say cut, but he also might say, well done, darling, have a toffee.
13: Thanks for your call.
0: Hello, Conway. Sweet, you hear me?
13: Hello. Hello, can you hear me?
0: Can you hear me?
13: Yes.
0: Hello, can you hear me? Hello.
13: You can't hear us.
0: Hello. Hello,
13: can you
0: hear me? Yeah.
13: Hello.
0: Hello.
13: Hi.
0: Hello.
13: What are you calling about?
0: It's about fertility.
13: Oh, yes.
0: My wife's desperate for a baby, and I'm not so keen.
13: Okay, well, so don't have one.
0: Well, she wants one.
13: So why aren't you keen?
0: I'm worried it will eat my food, and it will get my chair.
13: Well, listen, it won't. First of all, he won't eat your food, because it's his own food.
0: Really?
13: Yeah, it's his own food.
0: I've seen babies eat food of other people's plates. Also, what if it gets sitting in my chair and watching television? Or I say, well, I'm watching television.
13: Well, yes, but and you have to worry about that for a year or so. They don't really watch television like that.
0: They're crapping everywhere, like a pigeon.
13: Yeah, but then you put them in a nappy, don't you?
0: So, and you've got to buy nappies?
13: Well, yeah, I know you've got to buy them. Look,
0: they're very bulky.
13: I know they're bulky, but listen, if you want a baby, the joys of having a baby...
0: I don't want a baby.
13: No, I know, but you don't know. Listen, I'm telling you now, once you have one, you'll love it, I'm sure. But listen, we are desperate to have a baby, and it's very difficult for us.
0: Yeah, well, if our wife does have one, you're going to want one.
13: Huh?
0: Never mind. I ain't known it yet. We can't have it anyway. We type for 9 years, it doesn't work.
13: Okay, nothing's happened yet.
0: Comes out, and it goes up, and nothing comes back out.
13: So, what did they say the problem was, the doctor?
0: They said they couldn't tell. It's just sometimes some people... She's coming. I've got to go. Bye.
13: Well, that was a little bit abrupt. But never mind, we've got another caller waiting. Professor Lucian Hempsmith, hello.
2: Yes. Yet again, you have allowed that fool, Anthony Bison, to display his woefully weak grasp of the classics. By 603 BC, King Brachylus had been dead for 10 years, and so was in no fit state to sire a phantom child from out of the loins of Tutrun, the six-headed dog. His elementary mistake causes a very moving story to become utterly ludicrous. For crying out loud, Mr. Bellamy, please, please, please don't let this idiot back on the airwaves. Hello? Hello? Are you even listening to me? Hello? Hello? Hello?
13: Hello?
2: Hello?
13: Hello, hello, sorry about that. Absolutely. Sorry, I just had to pop out for a second. Michaela came by the studios and was receptive.
2: Receptive?
13: Yes, it was the right time.
2: Oh.
13: Let's just keep our fingers crossed and draw a veil over that. I've got Khalid on the line. Hello, Khalid.
22: Hello, what is point of Bond?
13: What is point Bond? Well,
22: what is point?
13: James Bond, well, great set of spy novels, good films, great entertainment. You don't agree?
22: What is point, spy? What is point?
13: Well, we need spies to kind of keep this country safe and the world safe from terrorists.
22: What is point of world?
13: I don't know. What is the point in the world? Well, that's the end of another roller coaster of a show. I'm off to start reading my third book. Thank you. Good night. See you next time.

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1: I come now to the subject of dalliances. Dalliances, lovely word. 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Savour it languorously. Store it in the memory to feast on when winter comes and old age frosts and withers the desires of rampant youth. What was I talking about? Ah, yes, trumpet. How's your father? Chaps like Betty Grable and My Zettling, fruitless dreams and dalliances unfulfilled. Dalliances. What do I mean by dalliances? I mean, don't I, those encounters of a carnal and amorous nature with members of the opposition. Mind you, when I first entered the house, there were precious few of these delectable creatures in evidence. The whole place was dominated by what I can only call, for want of a better word, blokes. The gals were decidedly conspicuous by their rarity. Even now, after all these years, their names and their faces are still etched most vividly in my mind's sad eye. Those names. Lady Hectorina Drabble, the member for somewhere best forgotten in the Scottish borders. She, it was, in 1946, introduced the Coldstream Guards Demobilisation Defenestration Bill, in which all guardsmen, under the rank of Lance Corporal, would immediately, prior to demobilisation, have their doodahs painlessly removed and their... No. Even to this day, my eyes water and my kneecaps throb most violently when I... Mrs. Droop. That was another of them. Labour MP for somewhere beastly on the Mersey estuary. Unforgettable. Mouth like a lift shaft. A voice like a dredger's hooter. I fell for her instantly. One evening, in a chance encounter behind the speaker's chair, I proposed in the most discreet possible way that we should... Before I could finish my proposition, she felled me with a right hook to the jaw that would not have disgraced a drunken Swedish donkeyman in a Brazilian bordello. Think yourself lucky, said Major Attlee. You should have seen what she did to Musso the Wop. Delightful little cove, Major Attlee. I remember so well his nickname. The testosterone kid, we called him. Yeah, what's testosterone? I asked. Don't you know, said Lady Violet Bonham Carter. No, I said. Before I could move, she felled me with a right hook to the jaw that would not have... Ah, those gals in those innocent days of yore when I first entered the Palace of Westminster. Visions of radiant ghastliness, ugliness personified. Those lovely gals, the Under-Secretary at the Ministry of Agriculture and Fisheries. Oh, she was the first. It was with her that I broke my duck in the dalliance seller's handicap. That was nice, she said. You're much better than Sir Stafford Cripps. Who's he? I said. Before I could move, she had... Remarkable woman, the Under-Secretary. Our dalliance ended when I was called in to see the Chief Whip. Plimpton, you must end this attachment forthwith, if ever you hope to achieve high office. But I already have achieved high office, I said, 5 times on the trot that first night we... Before I could move, he had... misquested lunge. She was my second dalliance. She was personal assistant to the Chancellor of the Duchy of somewhere quite irrelevant in the north of England. We met at the drinks party after the annual Commons versus Lords fretwork wasegoose. How to describe her? I think it would be fair to say that She stood out in the crowd. To be more precise, she stood 6 feet 4 inches in her stocking feet. She had wrists like a Cunarder's hawsers, and bosoms like a team of Pennine snowplows. I fell for her instantly. Within 3 days of our first meeting, we were sharing a mutual bed. "I like sleeping top to tail," she said. "Don't you?" "What's that?" I said. "It reminds me of Christmas," she said. "What does?" I said. "Sleeping top to tail," she said. "I used to sleep top to tail with my cousin when we were in Bradford-on-Avon at Christmas." "What did they call her?" I said. "Who?" "Your cousin. What did they call her?" "Herbert," she said. I think that was the night I lost my pencil sharpener. No matter. There was no time to grieve, for it was later that afternoon that I commenced my third dalliance. I confess the lady in question was no stranger to me as the wife of my closest chum at the Palace of Westminster. I'd known her for many a goodly year. Eunice. Eunice? What the devil was her surname? Oh, no matter. On the day in question, my chum said to me, "Plimpton, I have something to ask you." "Fire away, old boy," I said. "Do you like my wife?" "No," I said. "Neither do I," he said. "I wonder if you could be a good chap and pass on that intelligence to her." "Certainly, old chap," I said. And I did, later that evening, in my bed, in my lodgings, in the neighbourhood of St. James, with my housekeeper, the blessed Mrs. Boothby, hoovering the landing in time to the motions and rhythms of our... Why do I keep stopping in the middle of my sentences? Why do I... I stopped in the middle of my sentence that evening with Eunice. We were approaching our first relative clause and were well into our second declension when... There, I've done it again. That's what I said to my next alliance. I've done it again. Frequently, though not as often as I would have liked. Valerie. Dame Valerie Bispham. The love of my life. No doubt about it, the woman who lit up my whole being with the radiance of her presence and the refinement of her humours. How shall I describe her? She was a classic, that was for certain. Never shall I forget our first meeting. Oh, it is etched deeply in the most precious, warmly illumined recesses of my memory. Whitney Scrotum, autumn 1949. The juddering clump of her rhino skin brogues, the clatter of her pearls, the boom of her voice. A mop of dry, carroty hair that looked for all the world like the bedding of a racing camel, recently fallen from favour. "Who is she?" I whispered to Graveney, mine host of the Juggernaut. "I ain't sure," replied that worthy. "She's either from the National Trust come to inspect the plumbing, or she's that vulture what's escaped from the private zoo down Shepton Mallet way." I surrendered to her blandishments and endearments instantly, and thus began one of the most singular episodes in my entire life, as I became the latest in the long line of Dame Valerie's accoutrements. It was indeed a most singular life. What a woman! The first lady ever to climb the north face of the Palace of Westminster without aid of crampons or oxygen. The first lady to make her maiden speech without aid of crampons or oxygen. Dame Valerie Bispham, pioneer aviator and daredevil racing driver, society hostess supreme. How well I remember her salons in her gracious townhouse in the most fashionable part of Belgravia. Anyone who was anyone in society was present on those occasions. Politicians, sportsmen, academics, royalty, icons from the world of culture and high finance. I recall one evening seeing Salvador Dali sitting in a corner of the drawing room, talking discreetly and gravely with Dame Ninette de Valois. "Aye, aye," said Sir John Gielgud. "I see West Ham's on the trail of a new inside left." Dame Valerie kicked me on the shin most violently and snarled, "Plimpton, sausage rolls for Mr. Gulbenkian at once." I recall Lady Docker engrossed in the latest Littlewood's catalogue and having animated discussion with Lord Bertrand Russell over the merits of its wares. "Never mind the Teflon ironing boards, darling," said the minuscule aristocrat and distinguished philosopher. "Let's get you behind them curtains and have your kecks down." Dame Valerie's voice boomed out, "Plimpton! Mr. Dryburgh needs refurbishing. See to it instantly." I recall. "Plimpton," growled Dame Valerie, "I have something to say to you." "Oh, God," I said, "don't tell me George Formby's had another tiff with Princess Alice of Athlone." For the first time in our acquaintanceship, her voice softened as she said, "I have to tell you that there's someone else. You may show him in when you leave," she said. "Righty-ho," I said. "Now, Plimpton, now," she growled. I slipped out of bed and dressed quickly. "Cheery-bye," I said. There was no response. When I passed through the anteroom outside the bedroom, I said to the figure, dressed in a top hat and goggles, "You can go in now." "Thank you so much. Very kind," he said. I heard the faint twang of a ukulele as he rose to his feet, and just before he entered the bedroom, he paused and said, somewhat nervously, "It turned out nice again." None of my dalliances were quite the same thereafter. Ah, yes, so many dalliances. But of recent times, I have to confess that Anno has caught up with the old domine, and the urge and the desire seem to have faded with the song of the summer corncrake and the swish of the all-night trolleybus. I confess that just recently I was tempted. Susan Margaret Walcott, New Labour, my opponent at the last general election. Susan Margaret Walcott, with her shapeless socialist ankles and her dowdy socialist hair. Yes, I was tempted, and I told her so. 2 hours after declaration, at the back of the Hoof repository in Whitney Scrotum, before I could move, she had... Yes. Yes, indeed she had.
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11: Hey, come on, Eb. The way you keep lagging behind, we never will get there.
12: I'm coming, ain't I? You don't know where you're going, no how. I bet you're lost.
11: Lost nothing. I've been to the city before. I know my way around, I tell you.
5: Yeah, I bet you don't even remember the lawyer's name we come to see.
11: Well, I just bet I do. His name's Boy. B-O-Y-E. Lawyer Boy. And anyway, it wouldn't make no difference if I did forget it. Captain Pinkley writ it all down for me in this card here.
5: What card?
11: This card here. See, it's all writ down. A-T-T-Y-B-O-Y-E.
5: Well, what's that A-T-T-Y spell?
11: Yeah, it's his first name, I suppose. Yeah, it's his first name's Atty, and his last name's Boy.
5: Yeah, I hope he knows his business. He ought to be a dad darn smart lawyer to get Hector out of that contract.
11: Yeah, he knows his business, all right. Captain Pinkley wouldn't send us to some lawyer that didn't know law.
5: Well, where does the card say his office is? My feet's getting sore.
11: It says it's in the Hoosin building.
5: How's that?
11: Hoosin, the building.
5: How do I know?
11: How do you know what?
5: Who's in the building?
11: No, sakes alive. There ain't nobody in the building. That's
5: well, if there ain't nobody in the building, what are we going there for?
11: Oh, I mean, that's the name of the building. Who's in?
5: Well, there's a Houston building right across the street there. Don't you see the sign?
11: Oh, well, I'll be darned. Pretty near missed it, didn't we? Well, come on, let's get across here.
12: Hold on there. What's the matter with you?
11: I'm fine, officer, thanks. How are you?
12: Never mind the comedy. Don't you know you can't cross the street in the middle of the block?
11: Why, we got across all right, didn't we, Ab?
5: Yeah.
12: And you was going against the traffic signals at that. Don't you know enough to wait for the light?
5: Shucks. We don't need no light just to cross the street.
11: Why, no, officer, not in the daytime, leastwise.
12: Oh, is that so? You still feel like wisecracking, eh? But you know what I'm going to do?

0: People, we'd like to have you meet, too. Well, come on, Neb. Give the door a push there. Excuse me, but are you Mr. Houston?
1: Huh? Say, what are you trying to do? Kid me? Of course I'm not Houston.
2: Well, then, what you got his cap on for?
1: I haven't got his cap on.
2: You have, too. That's his name, writ right across the front of it.
1: Yeah, but that don't mean I'm Houston, does it?
0: No, of course it don't, Jeb. Maybe you just borrowed the cap from Mr. Houston.
1: No, I didn't borrow it. I work here. I'm an elevator guard.
2: How's that?
0: Says he guards the elevators.
2: Who'd want to steal an elevator?
0: We're looking for a lawyer, Mr. Houston. We're looking for a lawyer. Is there one in this building?
1: One in this building?
0: Oh.
1: Say, there's about 100 of them.
0: Sakes alive. You don't tell me. 100 lawyers right here in this building, huh?
2: No wonder he's got to guard the elevator.
1: Say, listen.
0: You know, the lawyer we're looking for is named Attaboy.
1: Named what?
0: Attaboy.
1: Attaboy?
0: Yes.
1: Say, you're not looking for a lawyer. You're looking for a racehorse.
0: No. I'm pretty sure he's a lawyer. They wouldn't send us all the way to town just to talk to racehorse.
1: How do you spell the name?
0: B-O-Y-E.
1: Oh, Boye. Yes, he's on the second floor, 212. Hey, Yar. Get in the car. 212 is right in front of the elevator. Oh, Duke, let these fellas off at the second. Going up. Yeah, this car, madam, this car.
0: Come on, get in, Ed.
2: Well, keep your dad darn shirt on. I am getting in.
1: 2 out.
2: Wasn't I?
0: Yeah, well, come on now. Yeah, it's a fast ride. I reckon this must be the office right here.
2: Yeah, how'd you know it is?
0: Why, Dad Dingett says so right here in the door. Wilson and Boy. Come on.
2: Yeah, but wait a minute.
0: What?
2: Yeah, says them fellas are criminal lawyers. I ain't going to get mixed up with no gang of crooks.
0: Oh, don't be a darn fool, Eb. That means that they should...
3: Oh, I beg your pardon. I didn't notice you standing outside the door here. Were you waiting to see someone?
0: Yes, sir. Me and my partner here, we're looking for Mr. Boy, the lawyer Boy.
3: Oh, I think perhaps you mean Boyer. Hi, Mr. Boyer. I was just going out to lunch, but... step right in.
0: Thank you. Come on, Eb.
2: Oh, shucks.
3: Have a chair now, won't you?
0: Yes, thank you. Very nice of you. Sit down there, Eb.
3: Well, now, what can I do for you? Are you contemplating a suit?
2: No, I'm going to make this and do for a year or so.
0: What we want to see about Mr. Boy is a contract. Do you know about contracts?
3: Well, rather. I've been practicing law for 10 years.
2: Say, Zeb, maybe we better find some fellow that's through practicing and gone into business regular.
3: No. I can draw up a contract.
0: Yes, but you see, we don't want no contract drew up. We want to get one busted. A friend of ours signed the contract, you might say, sort of without reading it, you see. And now he wants to get out of it.
3: I see. That's likely to be a bit difficult. Signing a document without first reading it is something a person should always beware of.
2: Be what?
3: Beware.
2: I don't know. Where?
3: No. Beware. Like, beware the dog.
2: I reckon you mean, where be the dog?
3: Oh, not at all. I mean, buy the dog.
0: Yes, but listen, mister, we don't want to buy a dog. We want to find out how to bust a contract, like I was telling you.
3: I understand all that. I simply mentioned the dog.
0: Well, I'll tell you here now. Let's all start over again, and you just never mind the dog, you see. Now, listen. Well, we want this contract busted, you see. We'll talk about the dog later.
3: And I say I understand that.
0: Yes.
3: But if you come to me for a pointer...
0: Oh, Dad, ding it, mister. We didn't come to you for a pointer or a setter or no other kind of dog.
2: Yeah, Dad Rabbit. Can't you get the dogs off your mind and get down to business?
3: That's precisely what I'm trying to do.
0: Yeah.
3: You asked me if I can show you how to break a contract. Now, I don't want to be raising your hope up before...
2: Don't want to what?
3: Be raising hope up.
0: We don't want to be raising no pup ourselves. Land of Goshen, mister. Now, listen here. If you don't want the pup, send it to the pound. Give it away or something.
2: Come on, let's get out of here, Zeb. All he can talk about is dogs.
3: No, just a moment. Is the man who signed this contract an alien?
0: No, he ain't alien. He's perfectly well.

0: Jewish.
1: I mean, was he born in this country? Can he read English?
2: Oh, yes. Certainly he can.
1: Yeah. Then why didn't he read the contract before he signed it?
0: Why didn't he what, Jack?
1: Read the contract before he signed it.
0: Oh, well, you see, mister, he was forced into it, like.
1: Oh, yeah. You mean he was made to sign under duress?
0: No, he didn't sign it undressed. No, he had all his clothes on.
1: I mean he, as you say, he was forced to sign it.
0: Yes, forced to sign
1: now,
0: it.
1: Now, where was the contract signed?
2: What's that?
1: Where was the contract signed?
2: At the bottom.
0: Yes.
1: No. I'm afraid I can't be of any service to you. I'd have to see the contract anyhow.
0: Oh, say, wait a minute. Right here's a copy of it. Stuck it in my pocket before I left the store. Now, here.
2: On your inside pocket there, Sam. I see you put it in there myself.
0: No, it ain't there. That's where I keep my wallet. Oh, yes, here. Look it over. Here it is.
1: I see. A contract to make an aeroplane flight.
0: Yes.
1: Waives all right to compensation and so... Why, he can get out of this contract very easily. According to this clause here, all he has to do is to furnish a substitute. Someone to make the flight for him.
0: Yes.
1: And say, I can help you out in this matter if you like. I have a cousin who's an aviator. He'll be glad to get the job.
0: Oh, well, say, that's fine, Mr. Deb Burnett. Listen, have him drop in and see us at the Corn Center General Store in Corn Center.
1: Very well, I'll do that. He's an ex-army flyer, you know. Flown with all the dogs of the war.
2: Yeah, well, when he comes out to see us, just tell him to leave the dogs to hum.

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1: On your last trip, did you discover what the Earth people eat? They eat a great many of these. They peel them with their metal knives. Boil them for 20 of their minutes. Then they smash them all to bits.
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4: 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Will you have a polo, dear Liza, polo?
5: 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I most certainly will. I'll have three or four or maybe more.
4: But you take me old tube.
5: Because they happen to be my tube of polo, dear Henry. Have one.

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0: We present Son of Cliché, written by Rob Grant and Doug Naylor, starring Christopher Barry, Nick Maloney, Nick Wilson. 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
1: Spanish television presents
2: A-S-S-O.
1: S-O, Spanish detective.
3: It was 4 a.m. I stood naked on the balcony, looking down at some people looking up. Carimalinas, some dirty city. I pulled on a cigarette and gulped down some more coffee. What could be better than Spanish cigarettes and Spanish coffee? Except maybe having your whole body vigorously rubbed by a man with a cheese grater. Some case this had turned out to be. I looked at the woman in my bed. She was sleeping soundly. No wonder. I had given her the best 2 minutes of her life. I called her name softly. Mother. Her name was Jane Mudder. Some funny name. I had to go. Silently, I slipped a pair of socks down the front of my underpants. And I pulled on my white flared trousers. As I lined up the edge of my shirt collar with my shoulder, I started to think back. Back to the beginning of this case. I was in my office playing my harp. There was a knock on the door. Come in.
4: Hey, you asshole.
3: What's it look like? He was about 5'7", 160 pounds, dark hair. He had the kind of face that said, "Hi, I'm a face."
4: Louis the Smirk wants to see you. He needs something. Says you owe him one.
3: Where?
4: By the wharf at midnight. He'll be driving a Spanish car.
3: Si?
4: A white Paella convertible. He says come alone and don't come packed.
3: Hey, what harm is a pair of socks down the underpants?
4: I don't know. Orders.
3: So, Louis the Smirk was calling in a favor. Louis was the biggest mafia boss in Torremolinos. He owned 3 deck chairs and the sunglasses. Gee, the sunglasses stand as well. This was not a guy to fool around with. I arrived at the stroke of midnight. Louis? That you, Louis?
5: Hey, asshole. I helped you out when you was in trouble.
3: That's right.
5: So now I'm calling in that favor.
3: Sure.
5: Asshole. I want you to wash my car.
3: What? Here? At midnight?
5: You're not going to back out, are you?
3: No, no, I'll do it. So, that was the end of another case. What a disappointment. I thought it was going to be exciting with guns or something. But no, it was just a car wash job. I was feeling sad for some reason. I figured maybe I'd go back to Jane. She could make me feel better. But then I remembered. I was still in a flashback, and I hadn't even met her yet. What a bummer. See you around.
6: And now, meet tonight's guest host, the human sound effect on Son of Cliché, Mr. Chip Harris.
0: Thank you very much. I must just explain, I produce sound tapestries, but I create these audio pictures without the aid of electronic equipment. It's purely my voice and the microphone. The first little vignette I like to call A Journey on the London Tube. Thank you. I woke up one morning, turned off my alarm clock, and walked downstairs. Fried myself an egg. I buttered some toast. And ate my breakfast. Sip of coffee. dipped one of my little soldiers in the egg. And ate it. I looked at my watch. It was time to go to work. I opened the door. I walked down the gravel path. On my garden hedge, I noticed a man whistling. But right next to him was our old friend. A woman trying to get her little boy to have a wee-wee. At that moment, I noticed the postman next door was having problems. Because guarding the gate was a girl possessed by the devil. I jumped in my car. It was a Toyota. Then suddenly... I'd gone completely insane. Thank you very much. See you later.
3: Now the continuing saga of two students in their first year at university. Freshers.
0: It's really great being a fresher, isn't it? First week of university. It's really exciting.
7: Well, I mean, I'm quite used to being away from home, you know.
0: Oh, of course.
7: So I don't miss my mum much at all, you know what I mean?
0: What A-level results did you get then?
7: Hey, listen, I can't remember. What about you?
0: Oh, I don't think I can remember either. So, did you get in through clearing too, then?
7: I wanted to come here anyway. I mean, this is my first choice, Partick Thistle University.
0: Me too. I was lucky to scrape in, really. I had to resit my UCA form 3 times. I'm really glad I'm here.
7: Right, yeah. Well, I mean, they treat you much more like adults, you know. And lecturers are really different from teachers.
0: Yes, they've all got beards.
7: it's a more of a one-to-one dialogue relationship, you know.
0: But more adult, yeah.
7: Yeah, I mean, it's an adult situation.
0: That's right, they treat you more like an adult, yeah. They don't smack you.
7: Yeah, well, that's a setup, isn't it?
0: Ah, the thing that I really like about university, though, is you don't have to wear school uniforms. So much more relaxing being able to wear your own casual clothes. Isn't it, Timothy?
7: Yeah, that's what I'm saying. You can be an individual.
0: I must admit, I love your bright nylon turtleneck jumper.
7: Yeah, I like yours too.
0: Did you get all your clothes from In Gear?
7: Yeah, well, I mean, they've got so much good stuff in there.
0: Oh, yeah.
7: I mean, you know, they sell windcheaters and anoraks.
0: Yeah. And they sell really great Iron Maiden and Whitesnake patches you can get your mum to sew on the back of your denim jacket for you.
7: Right.
0: I wonder who they are.
7: Yeah, I wonder.
0: Hey, what do you think of halls, then?
7: Ah, it's great, you know, it's great. I mean, it's really great having your own individual room, you know, with the sink and the wardrobe behind the bed, you know, and the little partition and the study table with the little lamp on it.
0: Yeah, my individual room's like that too. Have you got your posters up yet?
7: Yeah, I mean, I've got some really groovy posters.
0: Yeah?
7: You know, they're not the usual kind you see in every student's home, you know what I mean? I think it's important to be that little bit different.
0: What you got, then?
7: I've got a Desiderata poster. A chimpanzee sitting on a toilet. And a girl rubbing her bottom with a tennis ball.
0: Yes, I've got them.
7: But I've taken the last one down because the girls told me it's sexist.
0: Yeah, I have too. You're a feminist then, are you?
7: Absolutely.
0: Oh, yeah.
7: Absolutely. I think you've got to be these days if you want to sleep with any girls.
0: Why, have you slept with any girls? I mean, this term. this week. Today.
7: I can't really remember, actually. Why, have you?
0: I'm not really sure.
7: Oh, my God, is that the time? I better get back. I've got a lecture first thing tomorrow at 3:30 in the afternoon.
0: That's funny, I'm doing sociology too.
8: This is your captain, Abdullah Fatima. Welcoming you aboard Air Egypt Flight 637 for Cairo. Please have a pleasant flight, spend a lot of money, and return quickly, you English pigs. In 2 hours precisely, we will be landing in Cairo, Egypt. Egypt, famous for its pyramids, its ancient civilization, and the invention of sodomy. During the flight, our stewardesses will be mingling among you and picking your pockets. If you care to look out of the right-hand window, you will notice how the money disappears from your left-hand pocket. If you now look left, you will notice the air hostess whistling and pretending to act nonchalantly. But now I will just run through the emergency procedure. In the event of any mishap befalling the plane, will all passengers kindly remain in their seats with their safety belts fastened, leaving the gangway clear so I can run quickly down the aisle and parachute out of the emergency exit. Thank you.
9: Okay, Reverend, ready to go?
0: Yes, I believe I am, thank you.
9: Right, thank you, studio. First cue music, second cue voice. Then quiet, please.
0: Sorry.
9: And cue.
10: Night Thoughts with the Reverend Alexandros.
0: You know, people often ask me, if there is a God, why is it he allows so much pain and needless suffering? Well, ooh!
9: Sorry. Reverend, are you okay?
0: Oh, cramp. Nothing to worry about, just a spot of cramp. Sorry. Oh, that's better. Can we take it again?
9: All right, still rolling, everyone. Shut up!
0: Sorry.
9: And you.
0: Yes. Why does he allow this needless kind of suffering? Does he allow it because he doesn't care about us?
9: Reverend, are you okay?
0: Yes, I'm all right. Don't worry.
9: Well, that's a nasty-looking mass of burnt scar tissue.
0: No. No, please, let's continue.
9: Okay. Thank you, studio. Shut up!
0: Why is it he allows so much pain, so much hurt, so much needless suffering?
9: Cut, Dave. The bloody light's fallen on him. Yeah, why the 2 sugars? Lunch is soon, everyone, as quickly as possible. Get the ambulance, will you?
0: No, please. Let me finish the recording.
9: All right, still rolling. Final take before lunch. And cue.
0: So much pain and needless suffering. Is it because he doesn't care about us? Yes, it's bleeding ears. Good night.
6: And now, meet again tonight's guest host, Chip Harris.
0: Thank you very much, thank you very much. The next tableau I'd like to do for your entertainment, an oral painting entitled A Small Yorkshire Village on a Sunday Afternoon. Thank you. I was walking down the cobbled street in my carpet slippers when I looked up and saw the local colliery brass band. They were awful. Thank you, and now I'm with the show. David, I'd like you to meet Sergiev Belinsky,
11: the novelist. My God, you are absolutely brilliant. I've read everything you've ever done.
12: I pulsate with eager rhythmic delight. You should say so. Thank you.
0: Sergiev's over here at the moment seeking political exile.
12: That is, I hope your government will slowly spread their white welcoming ties and accept me.
11: I must say, your English is most impressive.
12: What?
0: You speak English very well.
12: I'm sorry, I don't understand.
11: Your command of our language is excellent.
12: Perhaps I am being thick and proud, but I'm not sleeping with you.
0: Your English.
12: English? I'm English. I learn myself. I learn from your filthy English dirty girly magazines. They smuggle them into my country.
11: Oh, wonderful. So, what are your plans for the future?
12: Well, I plan to insert myself in England. grow to my full throbbing size as a novelist.
11: And you plan to go on writing about the oppressions of the Soviet system?
12: Yes, I must rhythmically thrust myself into my new book. It is all about the Stalin enemas.
0: The purges of the 30s.
12: Oh, yes. Please. Faster.
11: Are you at all worried about reprisals from your own country?
12: Oh, yes. My fear is so big you could hardly get your hand around it.
7: Another drink, sir.
12: Yes, thank you. Stop that waiter! He is a KGB agent! He has stabbed me with his meat dagger!
0: What? Are you all right?
12: No. I am throbbing and subsiding and going limp. Goodbye, big boy.
13: Saturday Serials proudly present the more further continuing reasonably exciting adventures of Captain Invisible and his trusty sidekick, the See-Through Kid. This week's episode, Attack of the Vegetarian Piranhafish. We join the captain and the kid in the kitchen of their secret lair.
0: Bum, bum, bum, bum, bum. Cap, breakfast is ready. Time to get up, Captain Invisible. I've made your
14: kid,
0: breakfast.
14: I'm
0: Captain...
14: already here.
0: Oh. Oh, sorry, Cap. Well, let's eat. Hey, Cap, would you like some of the breakfast cereal that makes you go to the toilet a lot?
14: Better make it a double helping, kid.
0: Okay.
14: Being a superhero, constipation is my worst enemy. I need to be able to think clearly and move freely at all times.
0: Right, Cap. I'm going to have 3 portions.
14: No, kid. Because no superhero can afford to be too regular. You won't have time for your duties, or rather, you won't have time for anything else.
0: Oh, gee, Cap, I've got so much to learn. Talking of which, I think I'll turn on the invisible radio.
14: That's by Dowes.
0: Sorry, Cap.
13: We interrupt this silly music for an important news bulletin. A sensation in Cosmopolis today as Hamster Man, Pimple Boy, Budgerigar Girl, and the Human Swing Pool, together with other members of the Legion of Stupid Heroes, have all been kidnapped. Silent Man was unavailable for comment. But now return you to the silly music, although you'll probably turn off.
0: Weird.
14: Very weird. Look out!
0: What?
14: The room is vibrating. There's a strange humming sound. It's almost as if we're being trapped in some kind of trans-dimensional transporting device.
0: You mean the strange vibrations and the weird humming sound?
14: Yes.
0: Well, that's just the washing machine. It's gone into the tumble dry sequence.
14: Oh. No, wait. I was right first time.
0: Oh! We're being hurled through space.
14: Oh, all of history is passing before us, kid. Look. Look over there. There's the Roman Empire.
0: There's the ancient civilization of Egypt.
14: There's the Simon D. Show.
0: We've landed. What is this? It's some sort of strange arena, Captain Invisible.
14: My gosh, kid, this can only be the work of one man, the most depraved, deranged, kink lunatic in the universe, the evil Dr. Naughtiness.
15: Welcome, Captain Invisible. We've been expecting you. Hello? Captain Invisible? Are you there, dammit?
14: Yes, I'm here, Naughtiness.
15: I've been expecting you. To amuse myself, I've decided to pit the Legion of Stupid Heroes against each other in the Super Olympics. For the winner, life. For the loser, death. For the runner-up, a fantastic Sony Walkman stereo cassette player. And for third place, a beautiful cut glass decanter and 6 sherry glasses.
14: My gosh, Naughtiness. Is there no end to your naughtiness?
13: And so the captain and the kid are pitted against each other in the Olympics of death.
14: Well, kid, I don't know how, but we managed to win the Olympics of death.
0: Yeah, but most of the heroes of the stupid Legion have been wiped out, Captain Invisible. Sticky back paper man, bucket woman, and the human spoon.
14: Even our sob. Old buddy, Captain Yogurt. His sell-by date's up.
0: Cap, there's just one thing I don't understand.
14: What's that, see-through?
0: What happened to that really exciting scene that should have gone before this one?
14: That's something we'll probably never know. And now, for the final time, human sound effect, Chip Harris.
0: Thank you. Oh, that is nice. Well, I hope you've enjoyed the show. One last audio picture, a recreation of the magic of Torville and Dean. Thank you. Good night.

And a huge roar goes up as the final whistle blows on. Son of cliche. Let's take a look at the seven-man lineout. The show star, the vastly experienced, unflappable Chris Barry. What a cool customer he is. Number two, Nick Maloney, all 6 feet seven of him, the perambulating lighthouse of the Son of Cliche three-quarter line. And finally, young Nick Wilton, the diminutive home county's fullback. Fair burst of speed, paddles along fairly quickly. And as we enter the second quarter of the closing credits, the show is written by Rob Grant and Doug Naylor. There they go, the engine room doing the needful. The music was by Peter Brewis. Turns up time to time again sporting that mainly Mozart t-shirt. And the man in the middle today, producer Alan Nixon, this huge lion-hearted Scotsman. He's got a man-eating stride. They call him the butcher. No one knows why.

Well, that's the end of the show. We're going to do something now that we don't normally do because it isn't. We must stress, it's not our policy, this is an exception, to reply to listeners' letters. But we're going to make an exception tonight for Mrs. Fisher, who comes from Essex, because Mrs. Fisher is the mother of the continuity announcer who's coming on next. And basically, she wants to know, why don't you get in touch since you moved to London and got a job with the BBC? She is your mother, after all. She isn't well. I mean, I know you're busy. But maybe just a little card on Mother's Day, you know, to remember her birthday, something like that. Some flowers. A few pence towards her operation wouldn't have gone amiss. And you know, she can't come down and see you because of the pain, for one thing. And all she wants, I mean, she doesn't want much, is for you just to say, you know, on the air, hello, I love you. Hope to see you soon. So go on, do it. Don't be heartless. I mean, it sounds to me like you've got too big for your boots since you've become a continuity announcer, darling. It's nothing to be ashamed of, loving your mum and showing it. Now, go on. I know she's tuned in specially. Look, no one is going to think any the less of you if you get a little bit sentimental.

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0: Bedtime reading. One of life's little pleasures. How's your book?
1: It's so enthralling, I'm half asleep.
0: Yeah, mine's rather good.
1: Oh, it's no good. I can't keep awake any longer.
0: I just want to finish this chapter.
1: Why do you clear your throat every time you turn a page?
0: I wasn't aware that I did.
1: Well, you do.
0: Oh, I'm sorry. I've never noticed that.
1: No, I'm sure you haven't. Didn't your wife notice?
0: We never read in bed. She wouldn't have the light on under any circumstances.
1: Oh, I see.
0: I wonder why I do it. What do you think it is?
1: Annoying.
0: I mean, does it have any psychological significance?
1: I shouldn't have thought so.
0: I bet it does. Like the way you always whistle when you chop onions.
1: I don't.
0: You do? You obviously haven't noticed.
1: What do I whistle?
0: Oh, you're quite ambitious. Last time it was the 1812 overture.
1: What, all of it?
0: No, you only chopped two onions.
1: Oh, ridiculous conversation.
0: Well, I think we can say it's original.
1: Oh, it's nice to have somebody to talk to in bed.
0: Yes. How's the strength of the peseta?
1: I haven't the faintest idea. I think we're safer sticking to peculiar personal habits.
0: Yes.
1: And another thing you do, you always fold your socks when you take them off. Oh, yes.
0: I thought we were doing you.
1: Well, I'll tell you what. Let's leave it for another night. I've got to be at my best in the morning. I'm seeing a candidate about running the new branch of the agency.
0: Well, it's up to her to be at her best, then.
1: Well, how do you know it's a she?
0: Because you had your hair done yesterday.
1: Oh. Well, you are getting astute. It's 12:30.
0: On a Sunday night? Oh, let it ring.
1: No, I can't. I'll go down and answer it.
0: Oh, let Judith.
1: Judith would sleep through a brass band concert in her bedroom.
0: It'll stop ringing just as you get to it.
1: Oh, thanks for that. Yes?
2: Hi, lovely lady. It's Alistair. I've just got in from L.A.
1: Oh, I couldn't be more thrilled. Alistair, it's past midnight.
2: Well, we got stacked. Look, I need to talk to Lionel like yesterday.
1: Well, he won't like it, but I'll get him.
2: No need. I'll be there in about half an hour. Bye.
1: But Alistair...
0: You didn't have to get up.
1: I was up.
0: No, officially, I mean.
1: Here's your coffee.
0: Thank you. Look, why don't I just open the door and throw a bucket of water over him?
1: Tempting, but he did go all the way to America for you.
0: Oh, yes, the great miniseries of the book idea, Love in the Stone Age.
1: Well, he thinks it'll work. He may have some news.
0: He'd better have. If he's coming round here to show us his holiday slides, I shall get very unpleasant. How can somebody get here from Heathrow that quickly?
1: I have a sneaking suspicion he's actually Superman. Oh, Alistair.
3: Listen, it just struck me. I didn't wake you, did I?
1: We were just talking.
3: That is, as in talking?
1: Yes. We were discussing grunting and onions. As in...
3: Grunting and onions. You've lost me.
1: Oh, well, that makes a change. We're in the kitchen.
3: I lie.
4: Good morning. Before I forget, I brought you these baseball caps, one each.
0: Why?
4: For fun.
1: Thank you.
4: Well, try them on.
0: Must I?
1: Come on.
0: Oh, all right. There.
3: Monster. You look sensation.
0: Do we?
1: Thank you, Alistair. Sit down. Would you like some coffee?
3: Superb. Well... This is something, isn't it?
0: Yes. I like nothing better than sitting in the kitchen in the early hours of the morning wearing a silly hat.
3: If you don't like it, Lyle, you don't have to keep it on.
0: Good.
1: I'll keep mine on, Alistair, if you'll get to the point.
3: Okay. Here is the point with a capital P. I've been talking to CBS.
0: Who's he?
1: It's an American television network.
3: Substitute the. And they are tremendously excited about your idea.
0: It's your idea.
3: Our idea, then. Your story. Young soldier and the young nurse falling in love, but being parted by the Korean War. Did I pitch it or did I pitch it? The head honcho, Cy Lieberman, cried.
0: With laughter?
3: Lie.
1: That's not the Cy Lieberman, is it?
3: You know him?
1: No. I just thought it might be the Cy Lieberman. Sorry, it must be wearing his hat.
3: Okay, are you ready for this? Cy Lieberman wants a treatment.
0: Why, what's wrong with him?
3: Nice one, Lie.
1: Good news. I mean, a treatment. What is a treatment?
3: Something on paper. An outline of the story. A kind of development.
0: What's a development?
3: like a treatment.
0: We're back where we started.
3: Look, 20, 25 pages about your story. How you see it. How you'd write it. Locations, characters, and just enough dialogue to make Cy drool.
0: Mm. Well...
1: You can do I'm that.
0: I can?
1: Of course you can.
3: You tell him.
1: I just told him.
0: Oh, I don't know. It's not my field.
3: Now, be positive. This is part of your life. We have a shortcut here. We have the ear of the horse's mouth, Cy. It's lie to Cy. More or less.
1: Well, more or less what?
3: Well, first we have to set up a meeting with Mike Barbosa. He's like Cy's right arm. And if he likes the treatment, he flies back to the coast.
0: Which coast?
3: Los Angeles. The coast. He flies back to the coast with a smile on all our faces.
1: You mean this Mike Barbosa is coming all this way to read the treatment?
3: Not exactly, no. He's coming to London to buy some socks. But he can fit us in.
0: That puts me into perspective, doesn't it?
1: It's a long way to come for socks.
3: Forget the socks. This is a gift from the gods. Mike meets Lai. Lai impresses Mike. Mike flies back and talks to Cy. Cy rings Lai and we're away. Be positive.
0: So, how long have I got to write this treatment thing?
3: Bags of time, Lai. Mike doesn't get in till Tuesday.
0: Oh, thanks, Alistair. 48 hours.
5: Morning, Sandy.
6: Morning. It won't work, you know.
5: What won't?
6: Starting to get in on time. It's too late to get the new branch now.
5: Oh, ha ha.
6: Why are you on time?
5: The tension at breakfast. I couldn't stand it anymore, so I just had coffee and ran.
6: Oh. They haven't had another of their rows, have they?
5: What do you mean, another of their rows? Yeah. I see what you mean. No, but Lionel's got to write a treatment about him and Mum 38 years ago. Alistair's busy persuading America to turn it into a mini-series.
6: But that's great! Why should that produce tension at breakfast?
5: He's only got till tomorrow to do it.
6: Oh, yes. Says who?
5: Oh, Cy, somebody.
6: Oh, I see. Yes.
7: I'll explain later. I've got to go and do these expenses.
6: Your Mum does those.
7: Yeah, I know, but she's going to be late.
6: She's interviewing at 11. You're not going to do that as well, are you?
7: No, I'm not. Don't look so horrified by the thought. Mum will be in by then. She's just hanging on to the last minute to help Lionel.
6: Ah. How are they getting on?
7: Not very well. When I left, they hadn't even thought of a title.
1: How about calling it Strangers in the Park?
0: Sounds like an Alfred Hitchcock film.
1: Yes. Lovers in the Park?
0: No.
1: No. No, well, I've got to go to work. You'll do it. Good luck.
0: Thank you.
1: Bye.
0: Perhaps I should call it Psycho.
7: I'm sorry, Miss Curtis. Mum, Miss Pargeter must have got held up. I'm sure she won't be long.
8: I do hope not.
7: Well, I'm sure she won't. Can I get you something to drink in the meantime? Tea or coffee?
8: No. I'd like a mineral water, please. Still, with ice and a twist of lemon.
7: Right. Well, if you wait here, I'll go and see what I can do. Sandy, Miss Curtis would like a mineral water, still, with ice and a twist of lemon.
9: If you ask me, what Miss Curtis wants is a jolly...
7: Oh, we've got a cocktail bar.
9: Well, I'll just go over the road and get one.
7: Did she specify any particular sort of glass?
9: You're not being fair.
6: I know.
9: I bet her tights never ladder.
6: Never!
1: Judith!
7: Mum, you're late.
1: I know. The Westway's jammed.
7: You're limping.
1: I know.
7: I'll be back soon.
6: Morning, boss.
1: Morning.
6: Why are you limping?
1: Well, I gave up on the cab and ran the last bit and my heels come off.
6: Ah. Miss Curtis is waiting in your office.
1: What's she like?
6: Very together.
1: Oh, good. Good. I see for myself. Miss Curtis. Jean Pargeter. So sorry to have kept you waiting. The Westway is jammed, solid, and the heel came off my shoe. Wouldn't you just know it?
8: Oh, really?
1: Which way did you come?
8: The Westway.
1: Oh.
8: I checked the traffic update on the radio and allowed myself plenty of time.
1: Oh. Good for you. Would you like a drink?
8: I've already ordered something, thank you.
1: Right, right. Right. I must say, your CV seems very impressive.
8: Thank you.
1: Now, where is it now? Oh, yes, of course, in my briefcase. Oh. Pickle.
10: Pickle?
1: Yes, my chap made me a quick sandwich for lunch, and it must have come unwrapped. It's cheese and pickle.
10: I see.
1: Sorry about your CV.
10: Oh, don't worry, it's only a photocopy.
1: Oh, good, good. Well, Sally, as I said, your CV's very impressive.
10: Thank you.
1: Business studies at Harvard.
10: I thought they were the best.
1: Oh, quite. I don't quite see the relevance of a national diploma in design at Goldsmiths.
10: I just did it for fun, really.
1: Oh, right.
9: Your mineral water, Miss Curtis.
10: Thank you.
1: Judy, be a love, my shoe. Pop this round the corner and see if they can put the heel back on, will you? Oh, now, where is the heel?
9: I don't know.
10: The briefcase?
1: Oh, yeah, yes, of course. The briefcase. Oh.
10: Covered in pickle?
1: Yes. Covered in pickle. Hello?
0: Hello.
1: I got covered in pickle today.
0: How did you manage that?
1: You didn't wrap the sandwiches properly.
0: Well, I thought I did.
1: Well, you didn't.
0: Well, you couldn't have got covered in pickle.
1: Well, I got it all over my hand.
0: I'm sorry.
1: No. I'm sorry, bursting in like that and going on about the pickle. Well, how's it going?
0: I've done 3 pages.
1: Oh, that's not very much.
0: Well, that's how it's going.
1: Why aren't you using the word processor?
0: Won't make me think any faster, will it? In any case, those things are beyond me.
1: Like a drink?
0: Yeah, I'd better not. I've got a feeling it's going to be a long night.
1: Well, what's the problem?
0: Would you like a list?
1: Well, the main problem, then.
0: Age. It's not easy remembering what I was like at 20.
1: I thought you were lovely.
0: I can hardly describe myself as a lovely second lieutenant, can I?
1: Oh, what's this? Inset?
0: Some dialogue, remember? Alistair said to put in some dialogue to make Cy Lieberman drool.
1: Oh. Excuse me, miss, could you direct me to Curzon Street? Yes, just cross Park Lane and it's almost directly opposite, thank you. Not at all. It's sunny today, yes it is. Quite warm too, yes, quite warm.
0: That's what we said when we first met.
1: Well, it's hardly going to make him drool, is it? Drop off, maybe.
0: All right. Try substituting hi, babe, hi, you big boy.
1: Oh, now that's just silly.
0: Well, it's all silly, the whole idea. Tomorrow, Mike, whatever his name
1: Barbosa.
0: Barbosa is going to read this and think it's worth less than the socks he's coming over to buy.
1: You give up now, stuff the rest of the pickle down your shirt. It's worth a go, we agree.
0: Oh, all right, it's worth a go. I think I will have that drink, it might lubricate my memory. Oh, I forgot to ask, how did the interview go?
1: Oh, she was intimidating. She looked like a fashion plate, had qualifications coming out of her ears, and made me feel about 150. A scruffy 150-year-old.
0: You didn't like her?
1: Well, I don't have to like her. She'll be working in a different building until the coup. That will probably only take her about 6 months. Cheers.
0: Cheers. Did you give her the job?
1: No, not straight away. I will, probably. I said I'd let her know.
0: That's the idea. Make her sweat for a bit.
1: I don't think so. She said fine, but could it be within the next 24 hours, as she had a lot of other interviews lined up? Oh, you better get going. I'll do the dinner.
0: Yes, you're right. I tell you what, I categorically refuse to go into any details about sex.
1: Whose sex?
0: Ours.
1: Well, I wouldn't be too categorical about it. I mean, we watched a lot of miniseries. A little bit of sex never hurts.
0: I'm not telling the world what we got up to.
1: Well, look, it wouldn't be us. Be just two people.
0: Well, in that case, I'll put in the bit about the airing cupboard.
1: What airing cupboard?
0: Don't you remember?
1: Oh, yes. Oh, yes, well, get writing.
0: I can't do it now. We haven't even held hands yet.
11: No, Mr. Coleman, that's no problem at all. We'll have a senior executive with you within the hour. Yeah, I promise. Thank you. Bye. Old man Coleman's kicking up a stink. That Caroline didn't turn up again today. So I promised him a senior executive within the hour.
1: Judy?
10: I'm not a senior executive.
1: True, but you have very winning ways. Off you go.
10: I'm a martyr. That's what I am. Right, Mr. Coleman. Oh, yes.
1: What are you doing?
10: I'm going to swat up on this in the taxi.
1: What is it?
10: It's a model aeroplanes magazine. Old man Coleman is mad about model aeroplanes.
1: Clever girl.
10: Yes, well, I'll be off then. Oh, any news from Lionel?
12: Oh, he's still trying to finish it when I left. The air was rather blue.
10: Oh, dear, oh, well. See you later. Bye.
12: Oh, yes, boss. Don't forget to ring Miss Ice Cube. Miss Curtis to you, Sandy. You know, you could have run that branch, Sandy.
11: I know. I like it here. Don't ask me why, but I do. Miss Ice Cubes, you know, will be about as popular as a fox in a chicken run.
12: Well, you don't have to be loved to run a business.
11: Oh, I know that.
12: Oh, cheeky.
0: I've finished it.
12: Oh!
0: Alistair phoned. We're having lunch with this Mike Barboza on a riverboat on the embankment.
12: He hasn't hired the QE2, has he?
0: I shouldn't be surprised. I wondered if Sandy could run off some copies of this for me.
11: Yes, of course. Ooh. Bit of a mess, isn't it?
0: Probably in every sense of the word.
11: Look, why don't I put this onto the word processor? It won't take an hour.
0: I haven't got an hour. I hang on till the last minute trying to come up with a title. I've called it A Tale of Two People.
11: Oh. Oh.
0: Well, it's the best I could think of.
11: I'll go and do your copies. This lunch. You won't be aggressive, will you?
0: Of course not.
11: Or surly.
0: Or surly.
11: Just think of the money.
0: If I thought it was worth any, I would.
11: Look, the copy is all set. Could you just put the sheets in the tray and press the red button while I answer that?
0: Mm-hmm.
11: Hello? Type for you?
12: Right. I'll give you a hand. Oh, wouldn't you know it? My phone now. Hello. Oh, Mr. Downton. Yes. Oh, that's interesting, yes. Will you just hold on a minute? Lionel, just put the sheets in a tray and press the red button. You can do that, can't you?
0: I'm not an imbecile.
12: Hello, Mr. Downton. I'm so sorry. Now, how many days were you suggesting?
11: If you could just hold the line for a minute, sir, because I'll have to get it from Miss Pargeter's desk.
12: All right, Lionel. You know what to do? Just put the sheet in the tray and press...
0: The red button, I know.
12: No, Mr. Downton, I'll pay. Oh, well, that's very nice of you. Well, if you insist. Wednesday, yes? 1 o'clock, the Pomme d'Amour. I look forward to seeing you. Goodbye.
0: The Pomme d'Amour.
12: He likes me.
11: Right, we'll have it with you tomorrow. Goodbye. Is everything all right?
0: Yes, fine. I started the machine in the other office. When do the copies come through?
12: The other office? What? Quick, before it's too late.
0: What? What?
12: Lyle, don't you know the difference between a photocopier and a paper shredder? Lionel, will you slow down?
0: It's bad manners to be late.
12: Well, it's better than arriving on the dot all hot and sweaty. Well, you don't have to stop altogether.
0: Oh, let's not go at all.
12: Look, I'm not even supposed to be here in the first place. I don't mind helping, but I'm not going instead of you.
0: Well, you're better at talking than me. That's why I asked you to come. Good God, fancy having to tell a treat.
12: Well, it's either that or handing him thousands of strips of paper in a pot of...

0: try.
1: Well, I think we've arrived, actually. This boat, moored right here.
0: Queen Mary? Oh, that looks nice.
1: So did the Titanic.
2: Hey, hey. Two creative minds for the price of one.
0: I hope you don't mind.
1: A substitute for a machine, you see.
2: No props. Let me introduce you. Jean, meet Mike. Mike, meet Jean.
0: How do you do?
3: Mike Barboza, how you doing?
2: Mike? Lionel. Lionel. Mike.
1: How are you?
3: Mike Barboza, how are you? I'm good, yeah. And let me say, I am eagerly anticipating reading your treatment.
2: So, folks, should we have a drink before we trough? Jean.
0: Oh, I could kill for a gin and tonic.
1: Scotch, please, a large one.
2: Mike?
3: Mineral water, please.
2: Yes. Make that two mineral waters, please.
4: Yes, sir.
0: Did you get your socks, Mike?
3: I surely did, Jean, thank you. You know, nobody makes socks quite like you, Brits.
1: We think of it as almost an art form.
2: So, how's Cy, Mike?
3: Tremendously excited. You know, before I left, he said, Mike, bring me back a winner.
1: Not socks?
3: Excuse me?
1: No, it was a joke.
3: Oh, I see.
2: And a winner, Mike, is what we think we have for you. What am I saying? Think. We are certain.
3: Great. Now, well, with your permission, I'd very much like to read the treatment before we get down to eating.
1: There isn't a treatment.
3: Alistair?
2: Lionel?
1: I'm not technical, you see. I never have been. I don't know one machine from another, and a red button's a red button in anyone's name. I mean, thank goodness I don't work at Cape Canaveral.
0: No, what Lionel is saying is that words are so bland on a page, aren't they? I mean, this is a story about love and hopes and fears and sadness, and Lionel would really prefer to tell you himself.
3: A pitch?
2: Yes, a pitch.
1: What pitch?
3: You to me, Lionel. Let me hear that story.
1: Oh, that sort of pitch. Right. Yes. Right.
4: Your drink, sir.
1: Ah, thank you. Well, once upon a time...
0: In 1954.
1: In 1954. What? I was coming to that. Well, in 1954... Are you sure you really want to hear this?
0: Get on with it, Lionel.
1: Well... In 1954, I was serving as an officer in the army and was stationed at...
0: Catterick.
1: For my initial training.
0: I cried and cried when I didn't hear from Lionel.
1: Damned British Forces Post Office. Of all the letters they had to lose, it had to be mine.
0: So you see, I thought that Lionel had never written to me from Korea at all.
1: And I thought Jean hadn't bothered to write back.
0: And we were both too proud and too incredibly stupid to do anything about it.
1: Mm. End of story.
0: That's all.
3: Oh, this is Hemingway. This is Hecht. This is...
1: A.A. Milne?
3: A.A. Milne! It has laughter, tears...
2: Sex.
1: We skated over that.
3: Lionel, ice can cover a very deep pond. Does this ship have a fax, Alistair? I mean, I have to get this back to Cy. Well, it's still burning my brain.
2: Let's find out, Mike.
1: Let's find out.
3: Wait, hey, just a minute. Does this thing have a title?
1: Well...
0: Well, it's just two people.
3: Just two people? That's great. My God, that's great.
1: I hope they hurry up. I'm hungry.
0: Is that all you've got to say?
1: Oh, yes. Thank you.
0: No, aren't you excited? Mike's crazy about it.
1: He's impressionable. He's only 15.
0: He's faxing Cy.
1: Who's probably only 16.
0: Well, I don't care if he's still in nappies. They've got power, these people. Oh, come on, you must be a bit excited.
1: All right, I am. But I'm hungry as well.
0: Hollywood. Da-da-da-da-da-da-da. Hollywood.
1: I do wish you'd stop singing that. I can't concentrate on my packing.
0: Well, you'll be there this time tomorrow.
1: Yeah, what about the time difference?
0: Well, this time yesterday, then. Or the day after. Either way, you're going to Los Angeles to see Cy.
1: If I don't get murdered on the way to his office. Do you know that there are more murders in a single day in Los Angeles than there are in a year in the whole of China?
0: I don't believe a word of that.
1: Well, there are lots.
0: Will you be taking Alistair's present?
1: The baseball cap? Certainly not.
0: No. Raincoat. No. Oh, no, you won't need a raincoat.
1: Would you like me to help you with your packing?
0: I'm not coming.
1: What?
0: I'm not coming.
1: But Mike said you could. He's reserved two seats.
0: Look, I'm not just coming as a hanger-on. It may have escaped your notice, but I have a business to run.
1: Well,

0: Personally, I think it's time you eased off a bit.
1: Eased off? I'm not past it, you know. I'm not ready to be put out to pasture yet.
0: I didn't say you were. But you've got all these young people, Judith, Sandy, now Miss Ice Cube.
1: Curtis, Sally, Curtis. Mm-hmm. They're not wonderful because they're just young, you know.
0: You said she intimidated
1: you. I said she was intimidating. It's not the same thing.
0: You said she made you feel 150.
1: Yes, well, that's true, she does. But that's the point. If a writer goes to Hollywood with a woman, she's meant to be in her mid-twenties, pencil thin, who wants nothing more than to sit round a pool all day and have no other opinion than the temperature of the water. I don't fit that bill.
0: Well, you fit my bill. What would I do with a girl like that, anyway?
1: Oh, Lionel.
0: Well, put it this way, then. If this thing ever gets beyond people saying great and Hemingway, you're part of the story.
1: But you're the one they want to write it. And don't say more fool they.
0: Then think of it as a holiday.
1: Oh, Lionel. This is the first year that I've actually looked forward to a holiday.
0: Well, then.
1: Let me finish. But this year, I hoped it would be just you and me together. Not you at meetings all day and me sitting around the pool with a lot of bimbos.
0: I see.
1: Oh, now don't look like that. This is a chance for you. It's yours.
0: Will you come or not?
1: No.
0: I'm just getting my toilet back. I'll see you then.
1: Well, if you're only going to the bathroom, you're bound to. Oh, Lionel.
0: Yes?
1: Well, all right. I'll come with you, but on one condition.
0: What's that?
1: I'm wearing Alistair's baseball cap. All right.

0: You've been listening to As Time Goes By, written by Bob Larbey and starring Judy Dench as Jean and Jeffrey Palmer as Lionel. Judith was played by Moira Brooker, Alistair by Philip Bretherton, Sandy by Jenny Funwell, Sally Curtis, Jane Booker, and Mike Barbosa, Otto Jarman. The producer was Martin Fisher.
1: You know, some marmalades get some of their tang from added flavouring. While Robertson's Golden Shred gets all of its tang from Seville oranges. What would you rather have for breakfast?

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12: Morning, everyone. Morning. Right, let's get started, shall we, people?
13: Excuse me, is that my seat?
12: Have you ever been on time for morning conference, madam?
13: Sorry, Oliver. You see, last night I managed to get hold of a review copy
12: of
13: the new Miles Deanbrook novel.
12: I don't care. Now, can we get on?
13: You don't care. You don't care.
12: Correct.
13: Doesn't care.
12: Picture desk. Congratulations on that photograph of George Osborne looking pleasant. Very well done. A world first. And last, I imagine.
13: How can someone not care about a Miles Deanbrook novel?
12: Maddox, please.
13: Sorry?
12: Travel. Lovely feature on luxury hotels along the Amalfi Coast. But does this really chime with the current mood of austerity? I think not. Next time, let's do a piece on luxury hotels in the Third World. Oh, Karen, I'm taking you off religion and putting you back on lifestyle. I frankly have no interest in the amount of roughage that the Bishop of Doncaster feels compelled to eat every day. Bishops should talk about their faith, not their stools, if they still have any. Faith, that is. Now, some of you may have noticed the uncanny resemblance between me and the SS officer in yesterday's cartoon. Yes, I'm sure it was just a coincidence and not a comment on my editorial style, which is, on the whole, very relaxed, and I'm sure we'll be able to find another cartoonist very soon. Subs, the French Interior Minister is having a baby. She is not shaving a baby. One letter difference, I know, but it does rather alter the story. Leader writers, while I'm not against the occasional tongue-in-cheek comment in the third item, I do rather regret how many of our readers were upset by our championing of Sharia law in Burnham on Crouch. Irony is so hard to pull off in print. It was supposed to be ironic, wasn't it? And finally, we need to think up a new shout line for Below the Masthead. Newspaper of the Year looks very good, but let's face it, sooner or later, somebody will notice that the year in question was 1998. Right, tomorrow's edition, what have we got?
8: weird, Maddox. You always had your nose buried in that book since you got in this morning. Why are you so obsessed? Hey, freak, are you hearing me? It's porn, innit?
13: No, Freddy, it is not porn. I am on the very last chapter of what will, quite possibly, be seen as the greatest novel of the 21st century. And I would like to be left to complete my reading in peace.
8: Ooh, the last chapter.
13: Yes.
8: Is that where you find out who done it?
13: I realize your understanding of the literary world is limited, Freddy, but you should perhaps be aware that not all novels are by Agatha Christie.
8: I know. Some are by Stephen King.
13: This is by Miles Denbrook.
8: Miles who?
13: Miles Denbrook. The greatest living British novelist.
8: What, greater than Andy McNab? Anyway, Mads, better not let Carol catch you reading books in office time. Here's out to make savings. She'd love an excuse to get shot of an old shuffler like you.
13: This is not leisure reading. This is work. I persuaded the literary department to let me do a big profile of Denbrook to coincide with the publication of his new novel.
8: Is you getting paid extra for it?
13: No.
8: So why has you talked yourself into doing more work for free? That is, like, weird.
13: Because, Freddy, I'm not motivated by money. I have interests and I'm curious. Have you ever been curious?
8: Yeah. I'd quite like to know if Kelly Brook has ever had a lesbian experience.
13: Kelly who?
8: Oh, my days.
13: Now, if you will just leave me in peace to complete
8: yeah,
13: my...
8: Yeah, all right.
14: Maddox, what do you think you're doing? This isn't a library. It's not a place where you come to stay out of the cold and save on your heating bills. It's a national newspaper.
13: Oh, is that what it is, Carol? Thank you so much for the reminder. Because every morning as I enter the office, it becomes a little less obvious to me. I can't think why. Maybe something to do with walking past rows of listless 20-year-olds logging onto their Facebook accounts, comparing beach hotels on TripAdvisor, buying songs on iTunes, checking their bids for vintage leather coats on eBay, and comparing the price of fridges on PriceRunner.com. Oh, and every now and then regurgitating a press release and calling it news.
14: Freddie, get Maddox an aspirin.
8: I'll get him a whole pack.
14: Those pictures of Prince Harry and the waitress, are we sure they're genuine?
8: They are still with Picture Desk. Oliver says they need to Photoshop out the nipples.
14: Really? Why?
8: Better ask him.
14: I will. For now, get on with the family stranded by the collapse of that holiday company. I want colour. I want cancelled flights. I want screaming children, sunburnt parents, overflowing toilets. I want thousands sleeping on the floor. I want abusive fat men holding cans of Stella. I want misery.
8: They got the train back.
14: What? Whose bright idea was that? Maddox. Maddox. Are you still reading that book?
13: Trying to, Carol. Trying to.
14: Sorry if my working day is getting in the way of your leisure activities.
13: This is not leisure. I'm reviewing it. And interviewing the author.
14: Why? His last two novels were rubbish. Everyone said so. He's all washed up. Finished. A burnt-out case.
13: Absolutely not. He's back on form.
14: That's no reason to waste hours reading the whole thing just for the sake of a review. Paraphrase the back cover. That's what everyone does.
13: I can't do that.
14: God, Maddox. You really are a dinosaur.
8: This novel, what's it about?
13: Be quiet.
8: Okay. I'll check it out on Amazon. Salomon's Whistle by Miles Denbrook. Salomon's Whistle, is that really what it's called? Sorry. Jeremy lives in a remote Norfolk farmhouse, lovingly restoring antique furniture. Oh, man. His wife, Anne, is the founder of a successful women's website. Their comfortable existence is torn apart by the arrival from the sea of the half-drowned illegal immigrant, Jignesh. Who forces the couple to confront their prejudices and attitudes and ultimately their own troubled marriage. This won't be getting no Hollywood deal. Oh, hang on. There's an extract. Oh, man, this is bad. Jeremy sighed and pushed the glass of wine away. The rise in sea levels near their Norfolk cottage had been troubling him for some time. The ceaseless beating of the waves against the crumbling sea defences seemed to echo the vociferous edges of his own tortured sexuality. Who reads this shite?
13: You're taking it out of context.
8: Man, what is it with you old shufflers? Why do you seek solace in pretentious platitudes?
13: Freddy, you just used a word with three syllables. Congratulations.
8: Hey, stop patronising me, Mads. I has had just about enough of it. I is well literate. I is not stupid. It's obvious this novel is for people who sit around eating scallops and comparing the wages of their nannies.
15: Read it. Just read it. A book can change your life, you know.
8: Yeah, it can bring on rigor mortis.
15: You see, as Freddy, you can only live one life. One little, narrow, circumscribed, repetitive, humdrum life.
8: Hey, hang on.
15: Let me put it more simply.
8: Yes, please.
15: I want you to consider the possibilities that the novel holds for you.
8: Okay. Right. I've considered all the possibilities, and the answer is none.
15: Ugh.
8: Anyway, man, the novel is dead. It's over, kaput, finito. The world has moved on. The fat lady has left the building. Books have been superseded by better things. It's like what happened with outside loos, trams, and monogamy.
15: Please, Freddy, let me save you from a life of darkness, ignorance, and online games. Experience a little culture. Read a book. Read this book.
8: I don't want to.
15: Please, for me. Go home tonight, take my copy of Salomon's Whistle, don't Twitter, Facebook, Bebo, watch TV, listen to Six Music, drink or take drugs.
8: You're this crazy, old man.
15: Don't do any of that. Don't even practice self-abuse. Just read this bloody book.
8: No.
15: I tell you what, then. So as the subs don't shout at you, I'll correct the syntax on every piece you write for a whole week.
8: Yes, straight up.
15: If you read the book. Tonight.
8: Oh, it's a big ass, man. It's well fat. And I'm supposed to be playing Wii Golf tonight. How about correcting my syntax for a month?
15: 10 days.
8: 3 weeks.
15: 2 weeks.
8: Done.
12: All right, Carol. I shall compromise and allow you one nipple. Good God, did I hear myself say that? Editor of a quality newspaper, Oliver. Editor of a quality newspaper.
16: Are you all right?
12: Yes, yes, but sometimes I have to pinch myself. Can be oddly pleasurable, actually.
16: Thank you. I don't want to know.
12: Really? Shame.
16: I have to make a stand on this, Oliver. It's a commercial issue. The readers like nipples. They don't want to admit it, but they do. And they prefer them in pairs. Throw in a roll, and you're talking sales.
12: Oh, all right, then. If it sells papers, I suppose we'd better have the nipples.
16: Thank you.
12: No, don't go. There's something else.
16: But I don't want to have dinner with you, Oliver.
12: What? Oh, no, that wasn't it at all. But now you mention it, if you're free this evening, we could perhaps go out for a quick nipple. Nibble somewhere.
16: The answer is no, and always will be. What is it you want to talk about?
12: Close the door and sit down. Please.
16: Well?
12: I'm afraid I've rather been putting this off. You see... Well, I've had orders from above. The paper's losing money, as you know, and so I've been ordered to prepare cuts. Savage cuts. Swinging cuts.
16: Well, it was only a matter of time, wasn't it?
12: Yes. So, the board have asked me to draw up three options. One for cuts of 10%, one for cuts of 25%, and one for cuts of 50%.
16: 50%?
12: Yes, well, that one's a fiction, of course, so that when we make cuts of 25%, people feel it could have been worse.
16: And the 10%?
12: Also a fiction, so that when we reject it, people realise that footling little cuts will not be enough. So, I'd like you to ask everyone in news to take a 25% pay cut. Dinner?
15: Ah, good morning, Freddy.
8: Morning.
15: Well, did you read it?
8: Yeah, I read it up all night reading it.
15: And what did you think?
8: Like I told you, it's rubbish.
15: Did you actually sit down with it without any distractions?
8: Yes, apart from texting and sending a few emails. But I can do that because I is young. You can only do one thing at a time because you is old. If you tried to text while reading, your head would explode.
15: You haven't read enough books to know what you're talking about.
8: I's read Harry Potter and the Half-Blood Prince.
15: Oh, you're so immature. You hate everything you don't understand.
8: Oh, I understand it all right. It is highly polished crap for rich, white, middle-aged, middle-class bores. And because it echoes their own smug and boring lifestyles, they mistake it for literature. And don't even notice that the characterization is weak, and the plot barely hangs together, and his adjectives are really weird. I mean, why are strawberries always voluptuous?
15: Pardon?
8: And sky is always sulfurous.
15: What?
8: And jacket's always scrofulous.
15: Colourful language. The concatenation of the unexpected. A reflection of the author's originality. Unusual, perhaps, but that's why he's a literary giant.
8: Oh, yeah? You think he's good because Melvin Bragg tells you he's good.
15: Oh.
8: It's Emperor's New Clothing, isn't it? It takes fresh eyes, like what I got, to look at him and say, he's rubbish. I mean, the way he uses adjectives, it's just plain weird. And what's with all the sevens?
15: What's what with all the sevens?
8: Everything's always in sevens. Seven dogs in an alley. Seven cars in the street. Look, I've underlined them.
15: You've done what? In my copy, a book is sacred. You don't write all over it, not ever.
8: But it's weird. Look, it goes on. Seven onions in a basket, seven credit cards in his wallet, seven church steeples from his window, seven pairs of pants in his suitcase. It's like he's writing a book to some weird formula.
15: To the layman, it may be puzzling, but every word, every phrase, every rhythm is there for a reason. Miles Deanbrook is a master craftsman.
8: You is losing your critical faculties, Mads.
15: I'm truly sorry that I failed to convince you, but it's your loss. And you know why? Because I was going to invite you to come with me to Claridge's to be present at my interview with Miles Deanbrook. But now I shall be doing it without you.
8: I is weeping tears of blood, Mads.
15: Anyway, they'd never have let you in. Combat trousers and Claridge's do not mix.
17: 25%? I am taking the pay cut of 25%.
18: You are.
17: And you also are taking this pay cut.
18: No, of course not. I'm management grade.
17: And this you think is fair?
18: Fair has nothing to do with it. It's about keeping the talent. The best people are forever being headhunted. It's why we can't tax top bankers. If we did, they'd just move abroad.
17: And destroy banks in other countries.
18: The point is, Masha, I have a choice. If my pay is cut, I'll simply go to another highly paid job in another newspaper. Whereas people further down the food chain, such as yourself, have to stay where you are and bite the bullet. Or be unemployed. So you take a pay cut, and I don't. Now, about that CCTV footage of the pensioner happy slapping a traffic warden. Is it online yet?
17: No, I am not talking here the happy slapping. I am talking the pay cuts.
18: Are you, Masha? Well, that's unfortunate, because I'm not.
17: Oh, my golly gosh. It is the capitalism naked in the tooth and the claw.
8: Hey, Mash. Is you all right?
17: Oh, Freddy. Is maybe soon here worse than the Putin's Russia. We are to be made into poor, suffering peasantry so as to keep rich people rich.
8: No sweat, Masha. Look, I'll get you an interest-free loan off my old man.
17: Oh, he's okay for a postboy like you. But thank you.
8: It's all right. Now, I've got myself a copy of this new Miles Deanbrook novel.
17: You are reading now the novels, Freddy?
8: Yeah, well, sort of, this one, at any rate.
17: It's good news. But soon you must graduate to the great Russian novels, be transformed and uplifted by Dostoevsky. Your life is not complete until you have read Brothers Karamazov.
8: Oh, yeah. One step at a time, Masha. Need your scanner for, well, quite a big job.
17: How big?
8: Just a few chapters of Salomon's Whistle. I need you to make a PDF doc.
17: Why?
8: I'm not 100% sure as yet, but there is something distinctly odd about this novel, and I have a hunch in it.
19: More tea, Mr. Deanbrook, sir.
20: Did I ask for more tea?
19: No, sir, but I thought perhaps...
20: Well, don't think.
15: I'd love some more tea. Thank you so much. Thank you. Thank you. Very kind.
20: We have another 20 minutes, Mr. Bradley. What else would you care to explore?
15: I was wondering, do you see Salomon's Whistle as, well, in a way, a comeback novel?
20: No. Why?
15: Well, I imagine that...
20: If one hasn't been aware, one doesn't need to come back, does one?
15: No, of course. I quite understand. But given the failure of your previous two novels...
20: Failure? Failure of the public to understand them, do you mean?
15: Yes, in a way.
20: Perhaps what you're trying to ask is, how does a novelist, in the face of a fickle and frankly moronic public, still miraculously manage to maintain his integrity?
15: Yes, sort of.
20: Because, you see, the key to all my work is, I hope this doesn't sound immodest, is an innate understanding of the common man, mediated by art, of course.
15: Yes, I can see that. And, of course, it's presumably the same human striving for perfection that unites the ordinary man or woman with your characters.
20: Precisely. Take Salomon's Whistle, for example. When Jignesh offers himself sexually to Anne, Jeremy's wife, She fears that to reject him would be to reject the entire subcontinent. She makes love with him as a penance, an apology for empire. But she also makes love with him because she is a woman.
13: Why?
20: And when Jignesh offers himself sexually to Jeremy, Jeremy understands that the act of making love with Jignesh will bring him and Anne closer together. It is...
0: Mother! Mother!
13: Oh, God.
20: I think that young man over there is trying to attract your attention.
13: Is he? No, I don't think so. Never seen him before.
0: Mother!
20: He seems to know your name.
13: Really? How odd. I'm sure he'll go away if we ignore him.
0: They won't let me in without a tie.
13: Don't worry about him.
0: It's okay, the maitre d' is giving me one.
13: Tell me, what is the reason Jignesh offers himself to the priest? Is it a moment of transgression?
20: In a way, yes. It's a sacrilegious sacrament, if you will. They make love up against the font, and despite the inevitable sterility of such a union, their act of unholy penetration mysteriously comes to symbolize the virgin birth.
0: Maddox, you is going seriously deaf.
13: Freddy, go away.
20: Ah, so you do know him?
13: No. Well, yes. Sort of.
0: You must be Miles.
20: Mr. Deanbrook to you.
0: Yeah, well, anyway, the bloke who wrote that book.
20: Is this your son?
13: Good God, no.
0: I don't look like him.
13: This is Freddy. He's a sort of journalist. I don't think you can stay, can you, Freddy?
0: Actually, I can. Now, Mr. Deanbrook, I have a couple of questions for you.
13: Freddy, please.
0: Mr. Deanbrook, can you explain why every adjective in your book comes in alphabetical order?
13: What kind of question is that? 1,000 apologies, Miles.
20: None necessary. What do you mean, Freddy?
0: Well, look. Chapter 1. A, astonishing. Next adjective to appear, B, bold. Then comes C, callous. D, dreary. E, earnest. And on, until we get to xenophobic, yellow, and zealous.
13: I'm so sorry, Miles. He went to Eton.
0: Then, chapter 2. It starts all over again. A, ambitious. B, bellicose. C, convivial.
20: What? This can't be right.
0: I'm afraid it is.
20: Oh, surely not. Let me look.
0: Feel free.
20: Good God. That's very strange.
0: Yeah, very.
13: I noticed two, of course, but didn't like to say.
0: But it's not the only odd thing about your book, is it? Has you noticed that Jeremy appears every 8 pages, Orlando appears every 20 pages, and Anne has an orgasm every 64 pages?
20: Oh, really? Well, that's just coincidence, I imagine.
0: Is it? I suggest there's a reason for all these anomalies.
20: I really must be on my way.
0: And the reason is this, novel maker. You has been using Novel Maker, the computer software that writes your book for you.
13: Novel Maker? Surely not.
0: Yeah, looks. I got the website on my iPad.
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13: Miles, is this true? Miles?
20: Oh, God. Oh, God, this is what I feared most. You see, I've been terribly blocked for years. Couldn't write a page. This awful knowledge drumming away inside my head. This knowledge that my last two novels were awful. Just awful.
0: Much like the others.
20: I couldn't face the thought of another failure.
13: What?
20: Yes, I cheated.
13: Oh, God.
20: And I've been found out, and now you will tell the world, and I will be humiliated.
0: Yeah, looks like it, don't it?
20: I can only say, I deserve it. I am a charlatan.
0: Hey, Maddox, is you all right? You look upset.
22: It's a terrific piece, Mallet.
13: Thank you.
22: The unmasking of a literary fraud.
13: Thank you.
22: It's savage, yet controlled, informed, yet accessible. It's quite simply a brilliant piece of journalism.
13: Thank you.
22: But we can't run it.
13: What?
22: Miles Deanbrook has just been admitted to a clinic.
13: So?
22: He's had some sort of nervous breakdown, severe psychological trauma, hints of a suicide attempt. I've just seen the press release.
13: It's a ruse.
22: Well, it might be, of course, but I can't risk it.
13: Is Max Clifford involved?
22: Not as far as I'm aware.
13: How come Deanbrook's press released it?
22: No idea.
13: Then I'll tell you.
15: so that some craven newspaper editor somewhere will take fright and not run the story that reveals the man to be a charlatan.
12: Maddox, are you calling me craven?
15: Yes.
12: People are very sensitive to this sort of thing, Maddox. It will be like mocking Susan Boyle while she's under sedation.
15: How can you be so naive? What's happened to you, Oliver? Where's your journalistic spine gone? Too many lunches, eh? Too cozy a relationship with too many people in high places?
12: That's quite enough.
15: Oliver, please. You said it was a brilliant piece and...
12: I'm sorry, Maddox. I've already allocated the pages. We're running 2,000 words on sex addiction instead. As a background piece to Prince Harry's encounter with the waitress.
15: Oh, my God. And no doubt with a revealing picture of said waitress with her boobs spilling out and her nipples on full display.
12: Yes. How did you know?
17: Oh, Freddy, come here. You can keep a secret, yes?
3: Yeah, sure.
17: Look, I have done a little bit hacking.
3: Oh, you naughty girl, Masha.
17: And look, Oliver's bonus.
3: My God.
17: Make sure Carol's not around.
3: No, it's okay.
17: Last year, his bonus was...
3: 250,000.
17: But this year, look, it is set to go up to...
3: 300,000.
17: While we all take cuts of 25%.
3: Yeah, well, that ain't so bad.
17: It ain't so bad because you are posh boy, rich boy. Don't you have no human empathy?
3: Oh, don't you start banging on about human empathy. I've had more than enough of that from Maddox.
17: And quite right, too. What is happening with rich getting richer and poor getting poorer? It is not right. Is it justice? No, it is not. Did I leave Mother Russia to come to a country where greed and exploitation as horrible as in Moscow and Petersburg? No, I did not. Oliver is being given reward. Big bonuses. Thank you for screwing the poor. He's like banker, only worse. Because we know bankers all are the greedy pigs. But Oliver, he is pretending to be caring journalist running important paper.
3: Yeah, okay, calm down. Hey, what are you doing?
17: Sending out mass email, telling everyone you are really posh boy who went to Eton.
3: No, don't do that, Masha. Please, Masha.
17: Then show some sympathy.
3: Okay.
17: In practical way.
3: How?
17: Tell editor we will release to world all details of his bloated bonus.
3: That would be blackmail, really.
17: Yes, and this also is blackmail. Do it, or I tell world truth about you.
3: I can't. I'd be absolutely rubbish at blackmail. You do it.
17: Not me. I can't neither. But we know someone who could, don't we?
3: Oh. Yes. Yes, I believe we do.
22: It's outrageous, Maddox. This is private information. And if it gets into the public domain, I promise you, legs will be broken.
15: Oh, so you're ashamed of it, are you?
22: No, of course not. We live in a competitive culture. And I have a lifestyle to maintain. My gym membership, the cottage in Devon, the house in Provence, the truffles flown over from Tuscany every Tuesday. What's a man meant to do?
15: I'll tell you what a man's meant to do. He's meant to run my piece on Miles Deanbrook.
22: Is this... Are you trying to blackmail me?
15: Yes.
22: Yes, I thought you were.
15: So, you're willing to have your bonus brought to public attention. Very well.
22: No, I'm going to run your piece.
15: Good. And the 25% pay cuts?
22: I'll place them under review.
15: Thank you, Oliver. Thank you so much.
4: Nash, you got your revenge on Deanbrook, Mads. Well done.
15: It's a bittersweet triumph, Freddy. Always painful when one discovers one's heroes are feet of clay.
4: Yeah, you really loved that book, didn't you? Going to be the novel of the 21st century, you said.
15: Yes. Thank you, Freddy. I realize I got it wrong. Occasionally, even I make mistakes.
4: Yeah, but this was a biggie, weren't it? I mean, you was praising a book that was flung together randomly by a computer program.
15: I'm not too old to confess that I got it wrong. I allowed myself to be blinded by my admiration for that man. Now, can we leave it at that?
4: You was like a groupie around him. I thought you was going to wet yourself.
15: I wouldn't go that far.
4: I'm sorry. I know you was taking a beating on this one, Mad, so I got you a little present. Here.
15: Oh... Really? How kind. Harry Potter. The Goblet of Fire.
4: I thought we'd start you off on that one, then try a bit of Andy McNab. You know, until you think you can handle something a bit more grown up.
11: 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Freddie was Stephen White, Carol Polly Frame, Masha Debbie Chazen, Miles Deanbrook, Sean Baker, and the computer voice by Adil Akhtar. Electric Ink was written by Alistair Beaton and Tom Mitchelson. The director was Sally Avens.

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0: Here is Jimmy Clitheroe as the Clitheroe Kid with Peter Sinclair, Patricia Burke, Danny Ross, and Diana Day in...
1: Enough to Make a Kitten Laugh.
2: There's nothing wrong with making money if you work hard for it. But anybody who tries to get easy money for himself is just a work shy no good.
1: Yes, Grandad. Now, shall I help you to work hard making your football pools out?
3: That's enough of that.
1: Well, football pools is easy money, isn't it?
2: Oh, but that's different.
1: Oh, I thought it would be. Go on, Grandad, why is it different? Go on, tell me. Why? Why?
2: Because it's, well, I'm on my way to put my feet up and...
1: There he goes, his kilt swinging in the draft from under the door. A real work shy no good.
4: Now you listen to me. You'd no right to sell those things for the jumble sale.
1: But, ma'am, what would they have done with them at the jumble sale?
4: Well, they would... Well, sold them, of course.
1: Like I sold them, so I saved them the bother.
4: They would have been sold for a very good cause.
1: What good cause?
4: The kiddies' outing.
1: Well, I'm one of the kiddies, aren't I?
4: Oh, you've got an answer for everything.
2: Hi. Where's my carpet slippers?
1: Oh, heck.
4: Oh, no, they haven't ended up on the rag cart as well, have they?
1: No, they're in the garden.
4: In the garden?
1: I've just remembered. That's where the ragman threw them, when he said they weren't worth even a balloon.
4: Go and get them this minute, go on.
1: Right, Mum, I'll just nip out the back.
4: Oh, what do you do with him? I think I'll send some of his old clothes to be sold, while he's still wearing them. Oh, hello, Susan.
5: Hello, Mother.
4: Have a good day at the... Hey, what's that you got?
5: It's a kitten. Isn't it a sweet little thing?
4: Well, where did you get it from?
5: Oh, the office cats had kittens again, and the caretaker was going to drown them. So we each said we'd find a good home for one.
4: Now, look, Susan, you know very well I don't like cats.
5: It's not for us, Mother. I rang Mrs. Ferguson, who used to work with me. It's her little daughter's birthday tomorrow, and the kitten's a present for her.
4: Oh, so we're just keeping it here till tomorrow, then?
5: Yes, that's right.
4: All right.
2: Where's my slippers?
4: Jimmy's just getting them, Father.
5: Hello, Grandad.
2: Oh, Susan. Hey, what a pretty wee kitten.
5: Yes, isn't it sweet?
2: Who is a pretty wee kitty then, eh? Come here while I scratch a little ear.
5: His little ear, Grandad.
2: Oh.
4: Yes, for a minute you sounded like you were talking to Kitty the barmaid at the Rose and Crown.
2: All right, partner, that'll do. You know, it reminds me of one I had when I was a boy. That was black with a white ear as well. Is it going to live here then?
4: Not likely. I haven't got time to look after any kitten. I've enough on my hands looking after a young monkey called Jimmy.

0: room, Father?
1: No, Pat, it doesn't seem to be in here.
0: Oh, where's it got to? It was here before we had our tea. Oh, I do hope it's not lost.
2: It's not upstairs, Mother. I've looked everywhere.
0: Well, it was here when I went to catch the shops before they were closed. I remember how Jimmy was throwing a paper ball for it in the kitchen.
3: Hey, Mum, have you seen me Grandad in the Snugger's hideaway? When I came in, he was down on his hands and knees making funny noises. He didn't half tell me off.
0: Tell you off? Why?
3: Well, there he was shouting, push, push, push, push, push, push, push. And I opened the door right in his puss.
2: We don't need your jokes. Grandad's trying to find the kitten.
3: Hey, Jungle Sinclair. You'll never trap it in there. That mug is at Ozzy's.
2: Oh, no. What's it doing there?
3: When I left, biting Ozzy's nose.
0: All right, Father, you can call off the search.
2: You little menace. What did you take it to Ozzy's for?
3: Because I was doing a good deed, I thought to myself. Where would be a good home for this kitten? And I thought, where there's plenty of mice. So I took it round to Higginbottom's.
2: You little horror. I promised that kitten to a friend of mine for her little daughter's birthday tomorrow.
3: Well, I didn't know that, did I? Did I? Look at me when I'm talking to you.
0: Behave yourself. Susan doesn't have to tell you everything.
3: Well, no, she just tells her deaf boyfriend, Alfie Hall. And then he tells me. And then I'm no wiser. He said it didn't belong to anybody and it was going to be drowned.
0: So you found it a good home.
3: Yes, and it was that grateful it thanked me by licking me neck. Look, Mum, I've got little clean marks.
4: I'll answer the door, Pat.
0: Right, Father.
2: Mother, he's ruined everything.
3: Why, Susan? What's me Grandad done that's upset you?
0: I'll give you such a smack in a minute.
4: Hey, come in the living room, Higgy.
5: Thanks, please.
0: Hello, Mr. Higginbottom.
5: Hello, missus. Excuse me a minute while I just wipe my feet on your son's backside.
3: Hello, Mr. Higginbottom. I'm just going out. Did you want me?
5: Not all of you. Just your blood.
3: Very funny. Well, at least you would get some blood. Not like me granddad when he goes with you to the pub and wastes his time.
5: What do you mean?
3: Well, that's what he said the other night after he came home from the Rose and Crown. He said, getting a drink out of that hig is like getting blood out of a stone.
4: Jimmy, that'll do.
0: Look, before the fight starts, would you mind telling me what's the matter, Mr. Higginbottom?
5: It's this son of yours, Crafty Clitheroe here. He knows more tricks than the great Houdini.
4: Look, Higgy, what are you on about?
5: A black kitten with a white ear, that's what I'm on about.
0: Look, Mr. Higginbottom, I'm sorry if the kitten's caused you any trouble, but our Jimmy was only trying to find it a good home.
5: Oh, aye, he was. For 10 new pence.
4: What?
5: Listen, he spins my Aussie a load of sob stuff about you lot chucking the kitten out in the cold and the snow. In the middle of summer, mark you. And while Ozzy's drying his eyes, he relieves him of his money.
3: Yes, well, while you're all chatting, I'll just go and have a Turkish bath in Turkey.
2: You money-grabbing little horror. I ought to smack you.
5: Get in the queue. I'm first. That young brat knew how much my Ozzy likes cats. He's been upset ever since our tiddles left home.
3: Oh, did it leave home? Ozzy wasn't so sure.
5: All right, go on. What did Big Mouth say this time?
3: He said the day after Tiddles disappeared, you kept complaining that your steak pie tasted funny.
5: Oh!

0: There's the advert, Jim.
1: Where?
0: There, look. Just by the lost and found column.
1: Oh, yes. Hey, how about that? Lost. Set of teeth. Only one owner. Will finder please ring Central 59763 and ask for Gabby.
0: Where? Oh, you're making it up.
1: Hey, I'm not making that one up. At the top there.
0: Which one's that?
1: Lost. Black kitten with white ear. Child fretting. £1 reward. Box 2673 weekly mail. That's the kitten our Susan found.
0: Well, it's the same description, all right.
1: £1 reward. And I flogged it, was it, for 10 pence. I'm as daft as Dicky Dotty.
0: It might not be the same kitten.
1: Of course it is. I'm going to get it back off Ozzy before he reads the advert.
0: And if Susan comes in while you're out, shall I tell her about it?
1: You keep your big traps to her. I mean them. Don't say anything to Susan. I'd like to surprise her.
0: Well, there's only one way you'll ever surprise Susan.
1: What's that?
0: By saying something nice to her.
1: Oh, you never know, Grandad. There's a first time for everything. Anyway, I'll get round to Ozzy's now.
0: Well, don't start any trouble with his dad.
1: And don't you start any trouble with Scraggy Neck.
2: What about Scraggy Neck?
1: I was telling him not to mention the kid sister, dear. How lovely your hair looks in the moonlight.
2: It's broad daylight.
1: Is it? Your watch must be fast. Excuse me, I've got an important errand to do.
2: Now then, Grandad, where's he dashing off to?
0: Oh, he's away around to Ossie's about the, I wasn't supposed to tell you. You see, he sort of said, like, not a word to Susan, so... Oh, wait a minute. What am I covering up for him for?
2: He hasn't by any chance gone round about the kitten, has he?
0: Aye, that's right. You know he sold it to Ossie for 10 new pence.
2: Yes.
0: Well, now he wants it back. Somebody's advertising a pound reward for it.
2: Oh, so he'll be expecting to buy it back for 10 pence so he can get a pound reward.
0: Aye, that cash register brain of his never stopped ringing. Oh, well, is that the time? Well, I'd better go and get changed.
2: Right, Grandad. Now, where's that telephone? I'll teach him to make a fool of me. He'll need more than 10 new pence when I've finished with him.
3: Hello?
2: Mr. Higginbottom, Susan Clitheroe here.
3: Oh, yes.
2: Our Jim is on his way round to your house.
3: Thanks for the warning. I'll bolt the door.
2: He's coming round to buy that kitten your Ozzy paid him 10 pence for.
3: Oh, well, for once I'll be glad to see him. That kitten's caused more rows in this house than the mother-in-law's like custards.
2: Well, our Jimmy wants that kitten very badly, so he'll gladly pay more than 10 pence for it.
3: Thanks for letting me know, Susan.
2: Not at all. It's a pleasure. Goodbye. Good. For once I've got my own back on him.

0: Jimmy, I'm not doing it. I'm definitely not doing it.
1: Alfie, don't be a coward. Higginbottom doesn't know anything about the pound reward. He'll be glad to get rid of the kitten.
0: I hope you're right, he'll get rid of us. His front door's open.
2: And if I had another word about that kitten, I'd clark your other ear as well.
0: Yeah, that does it, Jimmy. Come on, let's go.
1: Don't be daft. I want that kitten. You're doing a good deed, Alfie, rescuing a poor little kitten from the ogre's castle.
2: All right, I can hear you. What's all this knocking?
1: Hey, Tata, Alfie's knees.
3: Oh, it's you, troublemaker.
1: Alfie's talking to you.
0: Hello, Mr. Ogre. Giggin,
2: shut up, dopey. I'm talking to you, Clitheroe. What do you want?
1: Well, Mr. Higginbottom, I've been thinking about that kitten I sold your Ozzy.
2: Oh, have you?
1: Yes, you were right. I shouldn't have taken that 10 pence off Ozzy, my best pal. So Alfie's brought me round here to buy it back. Haven't you, Alfie?
0: Yes.
2: What for?
0: So he can make a pound. Hold me there!
1: Sorry, Alfie, I tripped. So I can make a present of it to somebody who wants one badly.
2: Oh, who's that? Do you know Alfie?
0: No, God, I didn't see the paper. I'm alive!
1: A friend of our Susan's for a daughter. Anyway, a little kitten's no good to you. He couldn't catch mice.
2: We've got no mice.
1: Did the rats kill him? I mean field mice in the garden. Look, I want to buy that kitten back off you.
2: You can have it.
1: You said you didn't like it, and our Susan said, I can have it.
2: Yeah, you can buy it.
1: Oh, thanks, Mr. Higginbottom.
2: For exactly 20 pence.
1: Oh, it's very good up. 20 pence? You big twister.
2: Watch it. You don't think I'm falling for all that rubbish about you being sorry for my Aussie, do you?
1: What do you mean?
2: Can you see any green in my eye, Alfie?
0: No, it's just bloodshot.
2: What?
0: Blue, I mean.
1: But Ozzy only paid me 10 pence.
2: Yes, well, the demand for kittens has just gone up, and so has the price, 20 pence.
1: All right. Alfie, lend me 10 pence, please.
0: You what?
1: Come on, I'll pay you back.
0: All right, yeah. Don't forget.
2: You mug, Alfie. Where's he going to get the money to pay you?
0: Give him when he sells the kitten. Oh, you dare kick me again.
1: Here you are, Mr. Higginbottom. 20 new pence. But it's a twist. I shouldn't pay it.
2: But you will, eh? Your Susan was right.
1: Susan? What's Scragginette got to do with it?
2: She told me you were coming. She said you'd pay double for it.
1: Wait till I get home. She'll be paying double. To the doctor for straightening her nose. Anyway, you've got your money. Can I have the kitten, please?
2: Certainly. As soon as you find it.
1: Find it?
2: Yeah, it ran out of the house a few minutes ago. Through the edge into the next garden. Ozzy was crying because he'd lost it. That's why I clouted him just before you came.
1: Well, you'd better clout him again and make him look for it.
2: Why should Ozzy look for it? It's not his kitten that's lost. It's yours. Go on, get hunting. And you better take Alfie, your pet monkey, with you. The kitten might be up a tree.
1: Well, of all the rotten tricks, the big twister.
0: He called me a monkey. I don't like it.
1: Well, don't give him any of your nuts, then.
0: Yeah, I won't. I'll thump you in a minute. What are we going to do?
1: Find that blinking kitten. You go to the end of the road and work your way down the gardens. I'll start next door there and work up to meet you.
0: All right, then.
1: Good. Just keep making a noise like a saucer of milk, and when something licks you, grab it. Go on. Off you go. Puss, puss, puss, puss, puss. Here, kitty, kitty, kitty, kitty. Here, pretty little kitty. Where are you, you daft cat? There it is. Puss, puss, puss, puss, puss. Where are you? Here, puss, puss, puss, puss, puss. Here we are. Steady now. Puss, puss, puss, puss. Got you! All right, I won't hurt you. You're going back to your home. They'll give you some nice milkies, won't they? Alfie, I've got it!
3: You pee-pee, Tom! Take that! Hey, no, guys, leave me alone, have a hell! I've been looking for you, and I'll have a big idea, miss. Give me, when I get older, you there, yes. I've been attacked. I've been hit on the head by a dog and bitten by a woman. Not a bitch. A lady dog with a rolling pin.
1: Well, you shouldn't interfere with a dog when it's rolling pastry.
3: You're funny.
1: I'm sorry, Alfie, but it's all right. I've got the kitten. Now, all we want is the owner. So let's go to the newspaper office.
3: Newspaper office?
1: Yeah, the Weekly Mail. The newspaper that had the advert in.
3: It'll be closed now. It's only a weekly paper and they don't have a night shift.
1: No, but they have a caretaker.

0: Oh, no, sonny, I've told you. This is not the Cat's Home. This is a newspaper.
1: I know, it's the Weekly Mail. I've called about the advert.
0: Don't shout, I'm not deaf. Now, let's start again.
1: Right.
0: But you found this kitten and you want it to get a home.
1: No.
0: Well, who did find it?
2: But he found it, but he wants to know who lost it in the paper. Before anybody else finds it. Not the kitten. He found that, that the advert, who put it in.
1: Oh, you're a great help.
0: Oh, I understand now.
1: You do? You understand what he's saying?
0: Of course. You found the kitten, and now you want to find the owner.
2: But exactly. Now who's after me?
0: So you want to put an advert in the paper to say you found it, right?
1: Wrong. Alf is after me.
2: Say, shut up. Look, miss, I'll explain again.
1: Alfie, sit down and rest your brain.
0: No, adverts are 20 pence a line. How many words would you like to say?
1: Just one, but I'm not allowed to use it. Listen, have you got a copy of this week's paper?
0: Well, of course, we print it.

0: where we came in. Can I see the paper, please? The adverts page.
1: Oh, certainly, son. Yes, of course.
2: Yeah, now we're getting somewhere.
1: There you are, sonny. That's what your advert will look like when we print it.
2: Oh, we're back to square one again. Jimmy, perhaps we should put an advert in it and see.
0: Why don't you get lost?
1: That's this column.
0: What is?
1: Lost and found. see there. Lost, a kitten, £1 reward. And here, lost an enamel brooch.
2: That's the one. AJ's found it.
1: Oh, you've found an enamel brooch? Well, there's a reward.
0: The kitten. I found the kitten. I have found the kitten.
1: Oh. Well, you want to contact the owner and claim the reward.
0: Now, why didn't I think of that? Luke. Who put the advert in the paper?
1: Pitch box number 2763.
0: I know that. But who is box number 2763?
1: That's the person who put the advert in.
2: Yes, but that's not the name, box number 2763. I mean, it must have a name. You can't go around calling yourself 2763. No, not unless you're a convict. And, well... What would you want with a kitten in jail? They do have mice in there, don't they?
1: You go on a bit, don't you, lad?
0: It's there Polly's fault. She taught him to talk when he was a baby.
1: Oh, what's Polly his sister?
0: No, Polly was a parrot. Please, can I have the name and address of box number 276? Three.
1: Yes, of course. Here we are. It's not a man.
0: Well, what is it?
1: It's a woman. Miss Susan Clitheroe, Lilac Avenue.
0: Oh, no. The scraggy rotten kiss twisted me.
2: Oh, Susan. Oh, I guess you never been abs.
1: I'll just write the address down for you.
0: Don't bother, she won't be there long. She'll be moving to the hospital.
2: Well, she caught you out this time. I can't see her paying a pound reward to her own brother.
0: All right, it's not funny. I've lost 20 pence through her. Oh, no, you've lost half of it.
2: Oh, come on, let's go.
0: You go, I'll walk home when I've finished here.
2: Well, what are you going to do?
0: I want a quiet word with my friend Methuselah here.

0: Good old Jimmy.
1: Oh, I wish I'd been there.
2: Oh, easy to see Jimmy's face when the old fella read your name out, Susan. Oh, the Luca pen.
0: Yeah, well, it hit him where it hurt most, right in the pocket.
3: Oh, it must have been funny. But I do feel a bit sorry for him.
0: Where is he, anyway?
2: They wouldn't come back, would they? He said he was going to work.
3: Oh, he must have been in a temper.
1: Well, he'd better not try his temper on me, or he'll get another pain in his back pocket.
0: He's probably feeling more like crying than shouting.
4: Well, hope you've all had a good laugh.
0: No, you've got to learn to take it as well as dishing it out, Jim.
1: Oh, he always was a bad loser.
4: Who's a bad loser? I'm not crying. I'm not upset, am I?
3: No, you're not. I must say he's taking it very well, Susan.
4: I just hope that if I ever put one over on our Susan, she'll take it without running to me mum and me grandad crying your eyes out, Scraggy.
1: Don't worry. You'll never catch me out. If you do, I won't cry. I'll eat your school cap.
4: Oh.
5: All right, you two. It's all over. I hope you've learned a lesson, Jim.
4: Oh, I have, Mum. I've learned the best thing is to grin and bear it unless you can laugh and let somebody else bear it.
0: What does that mean?
4: Oh, I nearly forgot. There's somebody waiting in the hall to see Susan. I'll let him in.
1: Someone to see me? Who is it?
4: Would you come in, please? She's Susan Clitheroe over there.
6: Oh, thank you, son. You're Miss Susan Clitheroe, are you?
1: Yes, that's right. You wanted to see me?
6: Yes.

0: I've got something for you. Your kitten. There's your missing kitty.
1: That's right, the old cat in person.
2: I don't quite understand.
0: Well, you brought your kitten back. Now, according to the advert, I get a pound reward.
3: Jimmy, you found it.
1: Yes, but I didn't want a whole pound, so I sold the kitten to my friend here for 50p.
2: You little imp.
1: Pay the man, Susan, and will you be wanting salt and pepper?
2: What for?
1: To eat my school cap, scraggy neck.
4: Those involved with the Clitheroe outfit this week were Peter Sinclair as grandfather, Patricia Burke as mother, Danny Ross as Alfie Hall, Diana Day as Susan, Tony Melody as Mr. Higginbottom, Brian Truman as the old man, and Percy Edwards as the kitten. The program was written by James Casey and Frank Roscoe, produced by James Casey, and starred Jimmy Clitheroe as the kid himself.
1: Nobody said anything much except our Susan. Well, they couldn't after telling me I had to learn to take it. Still, to make the peace, I offered to take the kitten to Susan's friend, Mrs. Ferguson. She's a lovely woman, and she was very pleased I'd taken so much trouble to get the kitten for her daughter. In fact, she was so pleased, she gave me a 5p piece for doing it. That makes a 45p profit on one kitten. I wonder if this is how all the other millionaires started. Get on!
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17: Time to meet the men from the ministry. Now for a quick spin in government circles with Norma Ronald, Ronald Baddeley, John Graham, and the men from the ministry, Richard Murdoch and Derek Giler.
18: Here's the export file you wanted, sir. Shall I put it on the table?
17: No, under the leg of the desk, please. Stop it wobbling.
18: I don't know. Blimmin' mockery.
17: Now then, where were we?
19: You were reading out that bulletin from the Board of Trade.
17: Ah, yes. Well, now, it's perfectly simple, isn't it? It's very simple. Now, listen. Our basic monetary problems are exacerbated by budgetary deficits and balance of payments shortfalls concurrent with artificial boom-slump cycle creating recurring crises. Fiscally, it would benefit everyone to replace this cycle with a new and less inflationary one. Yes.
19: Yeah. I think that's a jolly good idea.
17: What is?
19: Giving everyone a new bicycle. Especially if you don't have to pump the tires out. People could ride to work and save bus fares.
17: I don't think that's quite what they mean to.
19: Oh, look, my own idea is to close all government offices for a year.
17: Yes, an attractive thought, too. But how would this help the economy?
19: Well, it'd save wear and tear on carpets and linoleum, wouldn't it? And civil servants could stay in bed, so we wouldn't need clean shirts. And we'd settle for a smaller pay rise.
17: Yes. I've just got that down, yes. The permanent undersecretary wants all the suggestions we can muster.
20: I asked for the latest trade report from the Treasury. I wonder where it is.
19: It's that grey building opposite.
17: I know where the Treasury is, too. It's the trade report I'm looking for.
21: Yes, Mr. Minister?
17: Oh, Mildred, can you find the latest trade report?
21: Is your watch still wobbling?
17: Excuse me, Mildred. We wish to study the trade report. Please bring it in.
19: Sir Gregory must think highly of us, making us his economic think tank.
17: He was impressed by the way we dealt with that timber shortage.
19: Yes, we certainly solved that once we put our heads together.
21: I can't see the report out there, sir. Have you looked in your in-tray?
17: Oh, don't be silly, Mildred. Please, you know I'd never touch my in-tray. Matter of principle.
21: Yeah, there it is. It's Mr. Lamb's library book.
17: Oh. Oh, yes. What are you reading to?
0: It's an abridged version of 2 Years Before the Mast.
17: Abridged, eh?
0: Yes, it's called A Day Trip Round the Bay.
21: Sir Gregory rang, sir. He's on his way over to collect your ideas on the economy.
17: Yes, well, I think we're ready for him this time. Oh, yes, we have several suggestions as to what he can do.
21: I could make a few myself, sir. But, you know, I don't really understand this economic thing.
17: No, well, now, look, I'll explain to you. Well, you see. Yeah. Now, listen. Basically, you see, a country, it's rather like a person. Now, you mustn't spend more than you earn. Always have a little money left at the end of the week. Do you do that, Mildred?
21: Well, I try, but I always finish up with a lot of wheat left at the end of the money.
0: Shall we give Sir Gregory a cup of tea, Ron?
17: Good idea, too, yes. Mildred, put the kettle on, would you?
21: Right, sir.
17: And Mildred, please. Now, I have mentioned this before. Please don't say rightio. It's the sort of expression only ignorant, uncouth people use.
11: Good morning, both of you.
0: Yeah, morning, Sir Gregory.
17: Oh, I'm asking Mr. Poppins, sir. Would you care to sit over here?
11: Right here, please. Now then, Linux Brown, this financial problem.
17: Problem, Sir Gregory? Oh, my goodness. That's really been a problem.
0: More of a nightmare.
17: My colleague and I, Sir Gregory, have pitted our wits during these past few days, you know. Oh, it's night and day. As a matter of fact, yes, but we don't complain, you know. Oh, this is a vacation. Oh, my word, yes. We don't seek material reward or promotion.
11: I'm glad to hear it. Saves disappointment. I've just come from the Chancellor of the Exchequer, who told me the government has agreed to introduce a state lottery. We feel this will solve our economic crisis.
17: A state lottery, Sir Gregory?
11: Well, other countries have had them for years. They sell millions of tickets and... half the money thus raised is distributed as prizes.
17: And the other half is kept by the government.
11: Yes. That's the way it works abroad, but the Prime Minister feels that this is wrong.
17: Oh,
11: yes. Our government will keep all the money.
0: Where will the prizes come from?
11: Ah, that's where you do come in. I want you to organize a host of attractive prizes costing nothing, or we've absolutely pushed next to nothing.
17: That's impossible, Sir Gregory.
11: Quite. So you'd better get on with it. I want your suggestions by Wednesday.
17: I see, sir.
0: Are you going, Sir Gregory? Won't you stay for a cup of tea?
11: I can't waste time drinking tea like you do. I've got to get away for the weekend. I'm off to the country to find a little peace.
17: Not taking one with you this time, eh?
0: I hope you have a good time.
17: Okay.
11: Well, now remember, both of you, I want your list of prizes for the state lottery next Wednesday morning. Bring them to me at the Treasury at 11 o'clock. I'll be with the head of the Treasury, Sir Jasper Farthing.
0: Very good, Sir Gregory.
11: And mind you, make your figures accurate. Sir Jasper's a financial wizard.
12: Good morning, Sir Jasper.
22: It's you, Miss Duchess. I suppose you've come to collect my tea money.
12: Yes, and to tell you that Sir Gregory Pipkin is waiting to see you to finalize details of this state lottery.
22: Ah, then we must tackle first things first. How much is the tea money?
12: At the moment, you owe £1.08.
22: Well, here's a pound note, then, and 10 pence. If I give you a penny, give me 3 pence change.
12: No. If you give me 3 pence, I give you a penny.
22: Dear me, it's all so confusing. Why can't we have decimal currency like other countries?
12: But we have, Sir Jasper.
22: Have we really? Nobody tells the Treasury anything these days. Well, now, give me back that pound note, and I'll give you a penny.
12: That can't be right.
22: Well, ask Pipkin to come in. He'll sort it out for us.
12: Very good, Sir Jasper.
22: Decimal currency, eh? No wonder the canteen sandwiches are so expensive.
12: Sir Gregory Pipkin, sir.
22: Yeah, come in, Pipkin. Take a seat. That will be all, Miss Buttress.
12: Yes, sir. The tea money.
22: All right, Miss Buttress. You can give it to me later. Off you go.
11: Well, I'm sorry I'm late, Sir Jasper, but I had to drive up in the country.
22: Oh, yes, quite right.
11: Now, about these prizes for the state lottery.
22: Oh, yes. Have you brought all the particulars?
11: Well, I masterminded the operation, Sir Jasper, but I left the petty details to my two junior executives. They'll be here in a moment with the relevant documents.
22: Oh, good. I think this state lottery should be a great success.
11: Yes, a brilliant idea on your part, if I may say so.
22: Oh, people like a gamble, you see. Our vicar knows that. He started a new scheme at the church. Is that that?
2: It's preaching bonds, he calls them. You buy a ticket as you go into the church, and whoever's holding the bag when the organ stops keeps the collection.
3: Mr. Lennox Brown and Mr. Lamb, sir, from the General Assistance Department.
2: Show them in, Miss Buttridge.
3: This way, please.
4: Good morning, Sir Gregory. Sir Jasper.
22: Morning, gentlemen.
4: I don't think you've met my number two, Richard Lamb.
19: Yeah, how do you do, Sir Jasper?
4: Well, now, we've done as you asked, Sir Gregory, and drawn up a list of prizes, costing nothing. Now, we've done this, you see, by making use of existing government facilities.
23: Hmm. Now, let me see.
4: Hey, Arthur.
23: First prize, a weekend for two in the Royal Air Force Experimental Wind Tunnel.
19: That should pull them in, Sir Gregory.
23: This is splendid. What's the second prize? Second prize. A conducted tour of the boiler rooms and bicycle shed at the Ministry of Pensions.
22: That's a good idea. Capital. Go on, Pitkin.
19: Yes, go on, Pitkin.
23: Third prize. A signed photograph of the cabinet. That would be absurd and quite ridiculous.
4: Not if we keep them slightly out of focus, sir.
22: Oh, well done. Well done. An excellent list of prizes, Pitkin.
23: What? Oh, well, I'm glad you're there, Sir Jasper. It was the best I could do in the time of it.
22: Now, after the tickets are sold, how is the money to be handled? You've thought about that, I'm quite sure, Pitkin.
23: Oh, yes. Yes, indeed, Sir Jasper.
22: Well?
23: Well, you explain, Lennox Brown. What do we do with the money?
4: A good question, Sir Gregory. Good question. You answer that one, too.
19: Keep the money in the General Assistance Department and then send it to the bank.
23: You like that idea, Sir Jasper?
22: It seems sound enough.
23: Good, then I'm glad I thought of it.
22: Remember, though, if you're dealing with large sums, you must be security conscious. We don't want ministry staff brutally attacked by intruders.
23: No, no. You can leave that to me.
22: How will you launch the lottery? Publicity and so on.
23: Ah, well, now, I've studied that carefully. And, Lennox Brown?
4: Lamb. Has the answer to that one?
22: What's the plan, then, Mr. Lamb? You've got a big advertising campaign lined up, have you?
19: Yes. I thought we might put a card in the tobacconist's window. Perhaps even a small ad in the local paper.
23: Poor Lord, man, you'll have to do better than that.
22: Before you go, I must tell you an interesting fact I learned today.
19: Really, Sir Jasper?
22: Yes. Did you know that you'd been decimalized?
4: Oh, no, Sir Jasper, no. Lamb's always been like that. Country complete.
19: Right you are, one. Yeah. So, any tickets sold now are too late for the first draw.
4: That's right, yes.
21: Yeah. Oh. Yeah, I saw ever such a funny sight just now. Hmm? Sir Gregory was outside in the street by an armored car. Oh. He was standing between two enormous guards in black helmets.
19: Oh, I say. It sounds like they've caught him at last.
4: I do. Caught him at last. Wait a minute. Armored car, did you say?
21: Well, look out of the window, sir. The car's still there.
19: That's a security van, Mildred, from Rent-A-Kosh Limited.
4: Oh, glory. You know what this means, don't you? Huh? He's come for the lottery taking.
21: Oh no, I'm off.
23: Right, where is it? Don't dawdle in its barn. I've told the bank, stand by.
4: Oh, it's you, Sir Gregory. It is. Yes, it is at all. I didn't recognize you, see, with your perfect visor and bulletproof hat.
23: Collecting vast sums of money like this, one can't take risks. Now, where's the money? How many tickets were sold? 20 million?
4: You're close. Oh, yes, close. But not quite 20 million, Sir Gray. No.
23: 18 million. 10 million.
4: Still shade high, I think. Isn't he still shade
21: high? Yes.
23: What's the matter with Lamb? Stop pitching. Bad time.
4: Yes, well, the excitement's been too much for him, Sir Gregory.
23: Well, how many tickets have you sold?
4: Yes.
23: 8 million? 5 million? Well, answer me, Lennox Brown.
4: To be quite frank, Sir Gregory. Wait.
23: Only 3 million. Oh, well, I suppose it's a start. There'll be more next month, no doubt.
4: Not 3 million, sir. Just three tickets. 1, 2. Pray.
23: What?
1: did you say? Three?
17: Well, I bought one, sir. Mildred bought one.
19: And I bought one, Sir Gregory. And I would have, even if they hadn't twisted my arm.
17: They were a bit pricey, weren't they? I mean, at 5 new pence.
1: 3 tickets. At 5 new pence. I've hired an armored van and 2 guards to collect 15 pence.
17: 8 pence. Actually, we had to pay 7 for the card in the window.
1: You two aren't having a little joke with me by any chance. We launch a state lottery, and you tell me you sold 3 tickets?
19: We nearly sold 4. My landlady would have bought one if she'd won the pool, but her draw set her down.
1: It's unbelievable. How could anyone be so stupid?
17: You mustn't blame yourself, Sir Gregory.
1: What?
23: Well, as a matter of fact, I do. I shouldn't have let that idiot Farthing swallow your daft suggestions. Prizes costing nothing indeed. How can you expect people to enter?
19: Yeah, but you told us...
1: Silence, lad! Okay.
23: The prizes you dreamed up, the public would pay not to win them. Now listen, this lottery must succeed. We start again from scratch. I'll persuade the government to take only half the proceeds and give the rest for prize money.
17: Ah, bold scheme, Sir Gregory.
23: Yes, yes. We must think big in every way.
17: Yes.
23: Big prizes, yes. Big sales, big publicity. Now put it in hand at once. And don't forget, for matters of national importance, you can get time on television.
5: In a moment.
19: But I had never been on the telly before.
5: Never mind, never mind. Stop fumbling with your portfolio.
19: Oh.
6: Ah, there you are, gentlemen. All ready? Well, my name is Robin Knight. I shall introduce you, and when the little red light goes on, just speak to the camera. All quite patient.
7: Stand by. We're on the air.
6: Good evening. The new and controversial state lottery. What is it? Will it help Britain's economy? How will it work?
19: He doesn't know either.
6: Be quiet, too. Tonight, we have in the studio 2 government officials to answer these questions. Mr. Lennox Brown, why are we going to have a state lottery?
17: We are having a lottery because the nation is finding it hard to make ends meet. It's as if someone keeps moving the ends. You
19: say. But when it comes to making money, you've got to hand it to the government.
6: Indeed.
19: Can you see me, Mrs. Bradley? I'll be home in an hour. You can put your chops in the oven.
6: please, Mr. Lamb. Now, there are going to be 4 large cash prizes every month, £50,000 each, tax-free. Tickets will be sold throughout the country, and the first draw takes place soon.
19: During the next month, every household will receive a brochure giving fuller details.
6: Remember our slogan, you're on a good wicket when you buy your first ticket. Thank you, gentlemen. Well, viewers, as we said, ministry men will shortly be sticking their brochures through your letterbox. So you can study them at your leisure. It's all summed up, you know, in that grand old phrase. Who wants to be a millionaire?
5: Thank you, Mr. Lennox Brown.
6: I do.
5: Get him out of here, someone.
6: Well, sorry about that, viewers. Please don't adjust your set.
17: Ah, there you are, Sir Gregory. Well, we've had a very busy fortnight, I can tell you. Oh, yes. But it's all set up.
1: Well, for once, it seems you've done something right. The posters look good. People are suddenly talking about a lottery. Well, how exactly will the draw be made?
19: Ah, we have a selector rather like the premium bonds Ernie.
17: Only ours is called Eric.
1: Oh, I see. Electronic random index computer, I suppose.
17: No, not exactly, sir, no. Eric's here in the map cupboard, sir.
19: This is Eric, Sir Gregory.
1: Why, this is a scruffy old man in an ex-army greatcoat.
24: That's right, Your Worship. Eric O'Toole, at your service. He got me from the labor exchange, you know. Mine's a light A.
17: Wait a minute, never mind.
24: He's cheaper than the computer, you see. Now, what he'll do is he'll pick the winning tickets from a hat.
1: Not his hat, I hope. Let's keep this idyllic, please.
19: He's also been useful taking material from here to the printers.
1: Well, no doubt you've had the government press working overtime.
17: Oh, indeed we have, sir. Yes, they've done 50 million copies of our brochure explaining how the lottery works.
19: One will go to every household in the country.
20: In a red, white, and blue envelope, yes. And also, we've had special letters printed, ready to tell the winners they've won £50,000.
19: They'll go on gold paper, yes, carrying a photo of the Prime Minister with cutaway corners and a fluted bottom.
1: Well, you seem to have covered everything. I can hardly believe it.
20: Not only is it, Gregory, as a matter of fact, but very seriously. Before long, we'll know who the first four lucky winners are.
21: Hello? Hello, Bernard? It's me, Mildred. I've won a prize in the lottery. £50,000. Yeah, of course I'm serious. I got the letter this morning. What am I going to do? Well, for a start, I'll have double chips at lunchtime. Then, I'll duck in the office and go and buy a see-through mink coat. Yeah, yeah, all right. I'll see you in the canteen, 1 o'clock.
8: Whoopee!
21: Yeah, Mr. Lamb, what's happened? Did you find another space gun in your cornflakes?
19: I've won a prize in the lottery. £50,000.
21: You have.
19: I have. The letter came this morning. There I was, facing years of drudgery at the ministry, bolting my breakfast so as not to be late, and suddenly I knew I could throw it all up.
21: Well, I never. What a coincidence. I've won £50,000 too.
19: £50,000? Oh, wait till we tell Mr. Lennox Brown. His glasses will steam up with envy. Morning, Ron.
21: Morning, sir.
20: And what a very good morning it is, Nigel. Yes, I feel like a young colt.
19: We've got some news for you, Ron.
21: Hold on to your hat, sir. This will shake you.
20: Yes, all right, yes. But before we get down to work, I've got some news for you.
19: Stop waltzing round the office and tell us.
20: I, Derek Lennox Brown, have just won the sum of £50,000 in the First State Lottery. Yes, I had the letter this morning. And as I mean to share my good fortune too, I shall buy you a rock cake when the tea trolley comes round.
21: But we've both won prizes too, sir.
19: Yes, we've won £50,000 each.
20: What? Well, that's incredible. There are only four prizes and we've won three. My word, we can certainly sell the Gregory a thing or two now, can't we? There you are. Good morning, Pigeon. My colleague, something to say to you.
19: Oh, this is going to be fun. Mr. Gregory, you're an ugly old brute.
1: Well. So that's what you think of me, is it?
21: Yes, Mr. Gregory.
1: Well, let me tell you something. I don't care. Because I'm rich. Beyond my dreams of avarice. I've won £50,000.
20: Not the state lottery.
1: Yes, the state lottery. And the first thing I'll do is phone Miss Bentwater in the typing pool.
20: But Sir Gregory...
1: you're surprised that I tell you about her. Well, things have changed, you see. We can have it out in the open now.
19: Such a coincidence, Sir Gregory.
1: Quiet, quiet, Lamb. Hello. Daphne, Cuddles here. Oh, I've had the most astounding luck. Yes, I'm taking you on a world cruise. Don't interrupt, my dear. What did you say, Daphne? I can do what with my cruise? Daphne, what's come over you? You won what? £50,000? That's amazing. And so had your mother.
19: Oh.
1: What? But, and your Uncle Fred. Oh. And he didn't even buy a ticket. Oh. But she's rung off.
20: Sir Gregory, am I to understand that Miss Bentwater has also won £50,000 in the lottery?
1: Apparently. And she's walked out on me, ungrateful little minx.
19: But we've all won prizes, too.
1: That's impossible. There's only four prizes, and Miss Bentwater's people won three.
20: I don't like to suggest this, sir. It's never happened in this office before, but do you think there could have been a slight error?
1: Sure, there's been an error.
19: We'd better have a word with Eric.
9: Top of the morning to you, Your Honor.
20: Now, wait a minute. Look here. We think there's a mistake in these winners you've selected.
9: Oh, bless you, no, sir. You see, I didn't select no winners, Your Highness.
20: But, no, not yet, sir. No.
8: You haven't selected the winners yet?
24: Yes, sir. That's right. I haven't. No. I'll have a light ale, sir.
8: If he hasn't chosen the winners, how is it we were told we'd won?
21: Yeah, I just thought. We all got our letters this morning. But today's the day the brochures should have come.
8: Oh, glory. Now, let's take this slowly. You sent a letter to be printed for winners. And you sent to the same printers a brochure for delivery to everyone?
24: Yes, sir.
8: And as everyone we've met so far has got a winner's letter, it's just possible the two got twist.
19: What does it matter? We're all rich. Are we?
8: Oh, shut up, do you?
24: Look, do you mean every home in the country's been sent a winner's letter? Never. I mean, it couldn't happen. Could it?
10: Here is the news read by John Curl. There were amazing scenes throughout the country today as millions of householders rushed out into the streets shouting, I've done it. It's understood they have all won prizes of £50,000 in the state lottery. Asked where the money would come from, the Chancellor of the Exchequer, lying in Downing Street with his arm round a crate of champagne, said, who cares as long as I get my lolly? There has been considerable celebrating all over the country. In London, most pubs had run out of liquor by the time they opened. Excuse me, I've just been handed a message. Good heavens. I've won 50,000 too. I'll leave the BBC. I can say what I like before I go. Shall I? Why not? I've always wanted to. That is the end of the news.
8: Knickers!
13: I'm taking 12 weeks' leave.
19: Oh.
13: I don't want to go now, but I must get it in, you see, before the end of the year, or I lose it.
19: Run, that means I'll get the brunt of this lottery clang.
13: Oh, don't fuss, do you? Fuss and fuss. The public have taken it surprisingly well. They've accepted it's been a blunder, and they're ready to laugh it off.
19: My landlady isn't. When she thought she'd won, she kept me awake all night having port and lemon rave-ups in her lounge. Now it's fallen through, she blames me. She's cut off my extras.
21: Never mind the public. It's Sir Gregory worries me. He's been storming round the place like a tiger with a toothache.
1: Ah, Linux Barn.
13: Oh, Sir Gregory. Fred, I'm just off there, actually. Lamb here will be very glad to help you on.
1: Lamb where?
13: Lamb where? Pill. Come out from behind that curtain. You're not fooling anyone.
1: Now, listen, all of you. Listen. I've just come from the Prime Minister. He's insisted I come and congratulate you.
13: Well, it wasn't our fault, really, sir. You see, if only we... What?
19: You mean... He's pleased about the lottery?
1: Well, it seems that when everyone thought they'd won, they went out and spent their savings, and this has reflated the economy.
19: Is that good?
1: Apparently. And also, people have seen that when everyone's rich, no one's rich, and they've all gone back to work in good heart.
13: Oh, good old British public. Of course, I've always said, you know, I mean, money isn't everything.
19: No, it certainly isn't.
1: No, I'm very glad to hear you say that. Very glad. As I'm deducting £1 a week from all your salaries.
19: What? Good gracious, why?
1: Until the postage is paid back on those 50 million letters.
19: Oh,

Getting the Bird, as the men from the Ministry were Richard Murdoch and Derek Giler. Also featured were Norma Ronald, Ronald Baddeley, and John Graham. The program was written by Edward Taylor and John Graham, and produced by Edward Taylor.

0: You know, cats have minds of their own. That's why we love them. They really do know what they like.
1: Tibby, Tibby, Tibby.
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12: 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Tonight, for the Marines of Camp Pendleton at Oceanside, California, the Pepsodent Show, starring Bob Hope and his guest of honor, Ginger Rogers.

0: Thank you. Thank you. Yes, thank you. Thank you. I wish I could follow that. Thank you very much. This is Bob Camp Pendleton, Marine Base Hope, telling you to use Pepsodent whenever you get the chance, and your teeth will be as bright and as tight as the back of a sailor's pants. Say, well, here I am at the Camp Pendleton Marine Training Base. That's a polite way of saying you may have been the apple of your mother's eye, but you're in the Corps now. Camp Pendleton is about 100 miles from Hollywood as the crow marches. He was drafted, too. This camp is situated on an old ranch, and it's really not much change from cowhounds to chowhounds. And this is an awfully big camp, but the guys are only kidding when they say you have to fly an airplane nonstop to get from the barracks to the front gate. They know darn well you have to land twice to refuel. And Camp Pendleton is so big a Marine was AWL in San Francisco, and they couldn't say anything to him because he kept 1 foot inside the North Gate. And this camp is divided into areas. Area number 24 is for women Marines exclusively, except for paratroopers who land there accidentally, no matter how hard they pull their parachutes to make them drift the other way, they tell their officers. And everything is really spread out here, but the Marines don't mind it. There's nothing like getting up in the morning and taking a nice 5-mile walk to the place where you're going to start a 20-mile hike. But these men are really rugged. They think nothing of 20-mile hikes. They can't. They're too busy thinking about the officers that order them. These fellas are really proud to be Marines. I won't say they get chesty about it, but I saw one guy standing on a street in Carlsbad, and every time he inhaled, his chest got a ticket for jaywalking. And these Marines are supposed to be tough, but I shook hands with one, and he couldn't have had a very strong grip because I still have my hand. He even gave me a sack to carry it home in. Yes, sir, these are the boys who are going to put the squeeze on the Japs. And every Saturday night, you can see them in town looking for something to practice on. And due to the manpower shortage, they have girl barbers here. And some of these Marines go out with them nights. It's really wonderful to get a chance to trim you two ways. Tell you, these lady barbers are wonderful. This is the only place you can get a haircut and give a pint of blood to the Red Cross at the same time.
1: That's the corner she'd walk, not a guy would walk.
2: Hello.
0: Oh, no.
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1: Dear Miriam, sweet Miriam, now she's using Irium. Up and down the street, all the boys repeat.
0: Some smile.
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2: 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With 7 days remaining in this drive, we have reached 82% of the overall quota, with sales of $11,468,000,000. Included in this total, however, are individual sales of $2,906,000,000, which represents but 52% of the individual goal. Important though these huge sums are, the drive cannot succeed without the aid of every individual's participation. You can make these last 7 days' reports a stirring cry of support to our fighting men all over the world by buying your extra bonds today.
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0: And here's Francis Langford.

0: Langford singing Besame Mucho. Listen to those music lovers. Oh, boy. We'll have some of the older types singing next week when Bing Crosby is guesting with us at Santa Ana. Yeah, we'll have old Bing with us. Well, anyway, here we are at Camp Pendleton, Francis. You know, this whole place was once an old Spanish land grant.
1: Yes, Bob, and just think, on this very spot years ago, the Spaniards used to click their castanets.
0: Yeah, and these Marines have kept up to tradition, only they use square ones. You know, if a Spaniard walked in here now clicking a castanet, he'd be fated before he reached the front gate. Only the winners applaud. You notice that?
1: Say, did you notice the women Marines here, Bob?
0: Yeah, these women Marines really went for me. When we arrived this morning, one woman Marine ran up, threw her arms around me, and gave me a great big kiss.
1: Yes, Bob, and it puzzled me.
0: It puzzled you?
1: Yes, I thought your mother was stationed at San Diego.
0: Yeah, she was in the paratroops down there, but she got caught in a high wind.
1: Say, where's Professor Colonna tonight?
0: Oh, he's contributing his services to the fourth war loan drive.
1: Oh, and it was getting along so nicely, too.
0: Yeah. Hello?
2: Hello?
0: Hello?
2: Hello?
0: Hello?
2: What do you know? Drugstore has an echo.
0: Tell me, Professor, how are you getting along in your war bond campaign?
2: Great. Hope today I got rid of $60 million worth.
0: Oh, that's unbelievable, Colonna. You sold $60 million worth of war bonds?
2: Oh, you have to sell them?
0: Well, where are you now, Colonna?
2: Burlesque show.
0: Colonna, what's a burlesque show got to do with bonds?
2: Do you think of anything that draws more interest? Hey, Hope, I'm selling war bonds to some girls down here, and this cop is interfering.
0: I never heard of such a thing, Colonna. You're selling war bonds to the girls, and the cop is interfering? What does he say?
2: Wants me to get down off the runway.
0: Colonna, you're not fit to talk to an idiot.
2: Well, maybe we can write notes.
0: Yes, Miss Vague, this is where the Marines are turned out.
3: Oh, goodness, and they're probably nice and fresh. I'll take a dozen. I feel as frisky as a young colt tonight.
0: A young colt? You look more like an old 45.
3: Bless your heart. I'd brain you if I had a pair of nylons to wear to the trial.
0: Well, how do you like Camp Pendleton, Miss Vane?
3: Oh, I think it's just lovely, but I'm mad at the officers and men here, Mr. Hope. I find them very hard to take.
0: You find the officers and men hard to take, Miss Vane? Why?
3: Well, they've got guards here that search at the gate.
0: Well, you must have enjoyed that.
3: Like a good idea at the time.
0: I suppose the one time you did, too.
3: Why, you're hot tonight, aren't you? You know, don't you, there's a time and place for everything.
0: There is?
3: Yes, and if you were in yours, you'd be still hotter. That would be funny because I tried it on the MP who stopped me at the gate.
0: Oh, so the MP didn't want to let you in the camp?
3: No, he didn't. He just kept saying, over my dead body, over my dead body.
0: Well, that's too bad.
3: Oh, I don't know. After all, out of a great big camp like this, who's going to miss one little old MP?
0: I'll get a pardon me, Miss Vane. Hello.
2: Hello. Oh, trouble. You know that $8,000 I took in selling war bonds? Three men just took it away from me in an alley.
0: Oh, Colonna, that's terrible. Did you tell the nearest policeman?
2: Yes, but it's no use, Hope. He's losing, too.
0: Colonna, there's someone in this program who would like to buy a bond from you. Come here at once.
2: Okay.
0: Colonna, how'd you get here so quick?
4: Drank a highball at Garrigan's Cafe.
0: Professor, why don't you sell Miss Vega here a $25 war bond? It's only $18.75. She must have $18.75 on her.
4: I'll find out. Hope say, Miss Vega.
3: Oh, yes, Professor.
4: Think of the year you were born. Got it?
3: Yes, I've got it.
4: Got it in cash?
3: Oh, bless you, fungus face. You know, I used to think man was descended from apes, but after looking at you, I can see man hasn't quite made it yet. Well, I can't get mad at you, Professor. You're so cute. You mind if I run my fingers through your mustache?
4: Okay, but don't disturb the rabbits.
0: Colonna, why did you put rabbits in your mustache?
4: Gophers got lonesome.
3: Oh, you're so quaint, Professor. Oh, let you and I get married. Just picture it, the two of us living happily in a vine-covered cottage. You hurry home from work. You're coming up the walk. You see me standing in the doorway. And tenderly you say...
4: Close the door. You're letting the flies. Miss Vague, I'll kiss you if it'll sell a bond.
3: Oh.
4: But I warn you, my kisses are electric.
3: Oh, well, my kisses are electric too, Professor. Kiss me.
4: All right.
0: Colonna, what happened?
4: She was AC, I was DC.
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0: The Marines are always assigned the toughest things to take, but tonight we've got something for you that's very easy to take, and here she is. One of Hollywood's top flight stars, currently starring in the Paramount picture Lady in the Dark, Miss Ginger Rogers.
6: And thank you, boys.
0: Well, welcome to the Pepsodent Show, Ginger. It's really a treat to meet the girl who was the lady in the dark.
6: Thanks, Bob. But you can unpucker. I'm not turning off any lights while you're around.
0: Well, I wasn't puckering. I just used starch in my irium. Say, it was nice. It was nice of you to come down here tonight, Ginger. Did you have any trouble getting away?
6: Oh, I would have come anyhow, Bob. You know, I'm married to a Marine. These are my boys.
0: Well, these are your boys. That's well, you're right. Doing better than Crosby. Say, so you're married to a Marine, huh?
6: Mm-hmm.
0: How do you like that? Those guys take all the best objectives. Say, is your husband here in the country, Ginger?
6: No, Bob. Right now, my husband's somewhere in the South Pacific.
0: Oh, well, tell me more about him. Was he a Marine when you married him?
6: Oh, yes. We got married on one of his leaves.
0: You mean he lost his liberty while he was on it, huh? I tell you, you couldn't pick anybody better than a Marine to marry, Ginger.
6: Couldn't I?
0: No, they're honest and loyal and brave and... Boy, boy, I sound like I'm getting the allotment. Say, You come from Texas, don't you, Ginger?
6: Yes, I come from Texas, where men are men and women are women.
0: Yeah, nice arrangement, isn't it? You know, there were a couple of parts for Handsome Men and Lady in the Dark. I wonder why I wasn't in it.
6: It wasn't that dark.

0: scenes. They were the most exciting I ever took part in.
1: The love scenes were the most exciting you ever took part in? Why, Bob, you weren't even in the picture.
0: I know, that's what the usher said when he threw me out. But you have three leading men in Lady in the Dark, haven't you?
1: Mm-hmm. Ray Milland, Warner Baxter, and John Hall.
0: Well, why don't you ever ask for me?
1: Bob, when you can have caviar, who wants to bother with K-rations?
0: Well, I had some for lunch, and it didn't bother me at all. Ho, ho, ho. Hey, but tell me, what's Lady in the Dark all about, Ginger?
1: Well, it's a story with a dream in it.
2: Yes, you certainly are.
1: Yeah. No, Bob, I mean, it's got lots of dreams in it. Long, beautiful, pleasant dreams.
0: Long, beautiful, pleasant dreams. Who directed it? Ovaltine?
1: I'm a girl who has a mental complex, and I go to a psychiatrist.
0: A whatatrist?
1: A psychiatrist.
0: Oh, a psychiatrist.
1: A psychiatrist is a student of human behavior.
0: Well, that's my hobby. I'm a student of human behavior.
1: Yes, but they look at men, too. Psychiatrists can even explain your dreams, Bob. You know, there's a reason for every dream.
0: Yeah, I know that. One of the Marines here kept dreaming all night that he was in Bermuda.
1: And what was it?
0: The guy in the bunk under him had onions for supper. But let's delve in psychiatry, Ginger. You be the lady psychiatrist, and I'll be the Marine in the quandary. Okay, Stan, quandary music. Is that all right,
1: okay,
0: Ginger?
1: Okay, let's go.
0: Well, here's the office, psychiatrist. I like to get examined. It tickles.
1: Well, young man.
0: Are you the psychiatrist?
1: Yes. I'm Dr. Rogers, M.D.
0: M.D.? My dish. Well, I kind of like you.
1: Well, I don't affect you that much, do I?
0: No, I always wear my Adam's apple on the outside. Well, I'm here. I'm ready to have my head examined.
1: Okay, you want to wait, or will you call back for it? Here, let me look at your head. My, but it has a peculiar shape. And it's so flat.
0: Yeah, my head's the one in front. You're looking at my mess kit.
1: Well, come on now, let's get on with your case. Do you sleep night?
0: Nope, can't sleep.
1: Long dreams?
0: Nope, short bunks.
1: Well, you really need psychoanalyzing, young man. Tell me, do you have a girlfriend?
0: No, I don't. No.
1: But you like girls, don't you?
0: Well, let me see now.
1: You like them.
0: Yeah, but they don't like me.
1: Well, perhaps you're not romantic enough with a girl. Tell me, when the lights are low and there's soft music playing and you two are all alone in the room and all is still, what do you do?
0: Crack my knuckles.
1: But why?
0: Nobody will crack them for me.
1: Well, we'd better get on with the examination. Now I'll test your reflexes. I'll tap your knee with this hammer. I think you've got too much iron in your system.
0: Well, say, do you really think I'm a mental case?
1: Yes, and I think I know what caused it. You've been training too hard.
0: Training too hard?
1: Yes, now you just go to your commanding officer, and I'm sure he'll give you a 30-day leave.
0: Yeah. Now who's nuts? And Ginger Rogers now does a request number for the boys, Shoo Shoo Baby. Take it, Stan Kent.

0: We're a little short of time. I just want to say thanks to Major General Joseph Fegan, Captain McCallan, Captain Ford, and Sergeant Moore. All these folks here at Camp Pendleton. And before brushing our teeth for the night, here's Ginger Rogers again. Say, Ginger, mm-hmm. How about a hamburger and a Coke after the show?
1: No, Bob, thanks. I've got a date with a fountain pen. I'm writing my husband in the South Pacific.
0: Yeah, well, how about tomorrow night?
1: No, thanks. I'll be writing to my husband.
0: What are you doing after the war? Ginger, it's important to write to a man overseas, but you know, overseas, there's something a lot more important than writing letters.
1: What's that?
0: Reading letters.
1: Bob, you're on the beam there. And all of us who can't get behind a Garand rifle should get behind a lead pencil and keep in constant touch with those APO and FPO numbers. You know, those Pacific jungles are a long way from Main Street, and the icy Aleutians a long way from the local skating rink. Daydreaming of home so far away from home makes it seem even farther away, but a letter from home, well, brother, when you're overseas and you open that letter, you've got yourself a little chunk of home right there in your hand.
0: You're right, Ginger. And our best to the Marine Women's Reserve on their first anniversary, and Uncle Sam's Fighting Leathernecks, the best of the best to the best. Good night.
1: Good night.
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